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1: Here are your top three headlines on ArizonaSports.com. I'm Bailey Leisure. Devin Booker is changing his son's jersey number from number one. Diamondbacks general manager Mike Hazen says he's planning to buy at the trade deadline. And Corbin Carroll's Grand Slam highlights Diamondbacks' palate cleanser win over the Angels. Those are your top three headlines on ArizonaSports.com.
2: And Bailey ain't lying. The palate needed to be cleansed after last night's 7-0 loss to the Angels. Now, I don't want to, like Mitch just said, the what's trending now just a second ago, I don't want to bury the lead. The lead is that Eduardo Rodriguez got pitched very well. Corbin Carroll hit a grand slam. Diamondbacks won the series. And that ultimately is the takeaway here, is that they won a series that they had to win. And they did it with an offensive output. They haven't scored 8 runs in a game since May 24th. Okay, and Erod was fantastic again today and is really solidifying a case to be an all-star. That being said, Gambo, because you know we've had 2 games to kind of look at here now and talk about, we have to spend a moment or two talking about Merrill Kelly's performance and that game last night, because it was bad, and we need to talk about it for a few minutes.
3: That's terrible. You know, he bombed again last night. 6 runs on 11 hits, gave up 2 more home runs. His ERA is 5.81. We're talking about a guy. You know me. I mean, I'm probably the biggest Merrill Kelly fan that we have at the radio station.
2: I would agree with that.
3: I don't know if there's anybody at this radio station that believes in him more than I do. He's been freaking awful. 5 starts out of 12 where he's given up 5 or more runs. 5 starts out of 12 he's given up 5 or more runs. He's also given up multiple home runs in 4 of the 12 starts. He's got 15 allowed this year. I mean, and then I looked at Gallen, who's 3-5 with a 5.35 ERA, and he's given up 13 home runs. And you're like, these two guys that you spent $42 million on, they're 11-16. Like, you're not getting any bang for your buck. This has been a total waste of money. Gallen and Kelly have been a total waste of money. And it pains me to say it, you know, because we like both of these guys and we want them to do well, but it is what it is. And, you know, they've been awful. So I watched Merrill Kelly pitch last night. He's going to gut it out and try to give you as many innings as he can, but not fooling anybody. He doesn't never had the great fastball, but he always had that moxie to pitch and to make people, you know, guess and miss. And that just doesn't seem to be here this year.
2: Yeah, Merrill Kelly last night talked about his frustration.
4: I mean, obviously it's not fun. I don't enjoy getting my teeth kicked in. You know, I'll mix a good one in. Like Miami was, I thought, fine. You know, 6-2, 75 pitches, probably could have gone another one. But obviously the one before that, and then tonight's not ideal, and the start of the year wasn't ideal. It's not fun. It's not enjoyable. But I got to be better. It's nobody's fault but my own. I'm just simply not doing my job right now, and I need to do a better job.
2: And again, not to go all numbers crazy on everybody here, but you mentioned that in 5 of his 12 starts, he's allowed 5 or more runs. If you up it to 6, and you say, how many times this year has he given up 6 or more earned runs? It's happened 4 times in 12 starts, okay? So 4 times, 12 starts, 6 or more. He only had 5 such games in his previous 75 starts with the Diamondbacks.
3: That's crazy.
2: Years.
3: Say that again. Okay. That's insane.
2: For the 4th time in 12 starts, he's given up 6 or more earned runs.
3: Okay. You went to 6 runs. I'd only did 5 or more.
2: I upped it to 6 because I think it's
3: 4 times 6 or more runs.
2: 4 times 6 or more runs. In his last 75 starts prior to the season, he had only done that 5 times in 75 starts. He's done it 4 times in 12 so far this year. Yeah, it's time to be worried about Mel. Like, I know with Merrill, like, I'm always trying to put off my worry. Like, save it for another day and go, okay, you know what?
3: No, it's time to worry.
2: He had 5 straight starts. Rosiere was under 3. He'll be okay. He'll figure it out. It's time to worry about Merrill Kelly. I've landed in that space, Gambo, and I'm ready to worry about him and wonder what they're going to do about
3: it. Listen, there are times when you want teams to run it back, and there are times when you don't want them to run it back. Remember, they didn't run it back with Christian Walker and Jock Peterson. They thought they were too expensive, and so they didn't run it back with those guys. But then they ran it back this year with Kelly and with Gallen. And, you know, I think that, you know, Texas gave up four players for Kelly, and the Diamondbacks were, I mean, it just seemed destined. It just seemed right from the second he left, like he was going to come back, and they gave a 2-year deal and paid him $40 million. And then, you know, in hindsight,

0: run. They were part of the World Series team. They're really good pitchers. They're some of our favorite guys.
1: Yep.
0: But we're talking about right now, 2026. Zach Gallen stinks, and Merrill Kelly stinks. And neither one of them are helping this baseball team win any games.
2: Yeah, look, the Merrill thing, I think I can lump you into this too. We were all for it, right? Like you mentioned, it was
0: sure, predestined. But I love the guy.
2: It was just like, oh my God, absolutely. 2 years, $40 million, bring Merrill back, and you get all that stuff you got from Texas in the trade. Done, man. Sign me up. I almost put Zach in a slightly different category just because at the time they signed him and the deal they signed him for with, I mean, you're still going to at some point pay him that money, but it's also deferred. It just seemed like sure. What the hell? Why not? Right? Like you're going to pay Zach Gallen, what was it? $8 million this year. And then the rest of it comes later and a lot later, a lot further down the road. It just seemed like why not? That to me is a little bit different. But the Corbin Burns situation, and to be honest, the Brandon Pfaadt situation, has amplified the need for, number one, one of these guys hopefully figuring some things out. And I don't know if that's going to happen, but with Corbin Burns not walking through that door anytime soon, and Brandon Pfaadt needing to stretch himself out a little bit, you desperately need one of these guys to figure it out because it just doesn't feel like anybody with a cape is walking in to save your rotation unless Mike Hazen and the organization goes all in at the trade deadline. They need a bat. They go get one. They need a starter. They go get one. I mean, how much do they want to reinvest into the things that haven't worked out for them when the trade deadline comes up? Because there's only so many resources to go around at the deadline for them to address all these issues, right?
0: Yeah, that's true, unless they traded off of a guy. But there aren't. They had really good crowds this week against the Angels. And so that was something that they did have really good crowds. People have talked about their attendance being down. Well, this was a good 3 days against the Angels that brought a lot of people to the ballpark. So all of that stuff helps, you know, a little bit. But here's the reality. They won 2 out of 3 against Cincinnati, and they won 2 out of 3 here in this series. So now they've won 2 series in a row. They're a half a game out of a wild card spot. They're total buyers. We sit there and we say bat, bat, bat. But, you know, right now, if you were starting a postseason, you'd go Eduardo Rodriguez number one, Soroka number two, and Ryan Nelson number three.
1: Yep.
0: Gallen and Kelly they're not pitching in any of the first 3 games. You need one of those guys to pitch one of the games, but you don't have confidence in either one of them right now. You're okay. You know, it's not a murderer's row. Eduardo Rodriguez, Michael Soroka, and Ryan Nelson. But that, if you did make the playoffs and you were in a series, like that would be a top three guys in a series. So you need a starting pitcher at this point, unless one of these guys turns it around. But I mean, you know how I feel. Like we're in mid June. Like if they haven't turned it around by now, are they going to?
2: Though if those guys haven't turned around, I don't know. I mean that to me, I think about Corbin Carroll from 2 years ago. You know,
0: a batter, not a pitcher.
2: I know, but he turned it around. I'm sure I could go back in Major League Baseball history, and I probably wouldn't have to work very hard to find examples of guys who got off to a really bad start through their first 11 or 12 starts and then rebounded over their last 20 and put up good numbers. I bet I wouldn't have to work that hard to find those guys.
0: Yeah, I think it's almost easier for a batter.
2: Well, I'm talking about pitchers.
0: Harder. I'm saying it's harder for a pitcher.
2: Yeah.
0: Do I think that Zach Gallen's going to? No, I mean, to be honest with you, I don't. I think this is who Zach is now. I don't think the fastball commands any there anywhere. But there are people in the organization that wanted him back, and there was others that didn't. But the people that wanted him back won out, and yeah. So he's back.
2: But Zach, I agree. I think this is who Zach is. Merrill, I'm still holding out hope that he can figure it out, but that hope is fading by the day. I mean, I want to believe he can. Zach has basically been this version of himself for what, the last 2 years now, for the most part, outside of two months at the end of last season when he pitched well. This is mostly who he's been. When we come back on the Burns and Gambo show, after I give you this very important reminder, the temperature clearly has exceeded 100 in the valley, and it's going to stay there for a while. Just 15 minutes of exposure can cause permanent damage in that heat. So text WATER to 620-620. 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

0: 36 teams reportedly have called about Brendan Sorsby. We assume the Cardinals are one. Some of the other teams that might have called are kind of interesting, too, and we'll talk about it next here on Burns and Gambo.
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2: Marte grounds it to first, and it's under the glove of Sheets. That's in the right field.
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0: Hey,
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13: I agree with you on the selective morality. I mean, we see that time and time again, and I don't think this is going to be any difference. Whether they think he can manage what he is, and if he has grown from it, and they can trust him. If all those things happen, I suspect, you know, some NFL team would be very glad to have Brendan Sorsby and work with him and see what he's going to be like in a couple of years from now.
0: That's Bruce Feldman, who was a guest on the Bickley and Murata show today, and the talent that just cannot be ignored when it comes to Brendan Sorsby. He's 6'3". He's got an NFL-ready body right now. He's got an arm where he can make all the throws. I saw today, Gambo, where some are trying to, I don't want to say hold against him, the fact that he's, I think, 0-8 in 2 years in November with Cincinnati. Like, he's never won a game in November. I believe he's 0-11 in November as a college football quarterback. And so
3: there's that Cincinnati.
0: Yeah. So and that's part of it. And the schedule got really tough for them too in the Big 12 last year in November. He's one of those guys where you love to see him get one more year of college football at a place like Texas Tech to see how much better he would have gotten, you know, like what he would, not because he needed the experience necessarily. This isn't a Ty Simpson guy we're talking about. He had enough experience where he could have come into the league, but really in terms of evolving his game and taking that next step and seeing whether he truly was going to be one of the three best quarterbacks available in the draft.
3: Right.
0: You would have loved to have seen one more college football season of him, and you're not going to get that now. And teams are going to have to weigh that when they consider their interest in Brendan Sorsby too.
3: Yeah. I mean, just like, you know, teams had to, Johnny Manziel was a big time partier and they had to, you know, kind of manage, you know,
0: sure.
3: Decide that. And Ryan Leaf had, like, you know, everybody thought that, you know, he was overweight and he wasn't coachable when he came into the league. So, you know, and then who was the guy that stole the crab legs? Wasn't it Jameis Winston? Jameis Winston.
0: From the
3: like,
0: Publix, you know,
3: like
0: yes.
3: The guy was in public stealing crab legs and there were other things. So like there are character risks involved with the guy. Now this is gambling and the NFL takes it very seriously. And what you don't want to do is, you don't want to, you know, invest a heavy draft pick in the kid and the kid hasn't kicked the habit and he ends up gambling and he gets suspended. Look, you gamble on your own team. It's an automatic 2-year suspension, minimum 2 years. So you don't want to be in that position where you know, be that team that made that mistake. But like, and you can say the Cardinals can't afford to make a mistake. Yeah, you know what? They kind of can. they haven't won a championship in like 80 years. Like they need to go get a quarterback. Now, if I'm the Cardinals and I am going to take this kid and I end up with him, I am going to do everything I can to have the best support group around this kid, the best support group I can. And I'm going to mandate some things, you know, like when Kyler had that little clause that, you know, got taken out, like you got to study and stuff like,
0: right.
3: You know, like you're going to have to do something like, hey, you know, we're going to draft you. We're going to invest in you, but you know, we want you to continue counseling and we want you to see, you know, and we want to keep up on you because we're spending a lot of money on you. So I want to make sure my investment's going to be worth it, but I think they can. And obviously he's going to have a pro day and all the teams are going to be there because the kid's got big arm talent.
0: I do wonder, assuming he gets accepted by the NFL, and I know we were talking about that yesterday, I still have to wonder if the NFL will at least try to suspend him at the start of the season.
3: I wouldn't be surprised if they do. I think they're going to. I think they almost have to, but I don't know for sure.
0: I don't know if it's going to – there's some kind of wonky precedent here with a player from a couple of years ago who – it was discovered after he was in the NFL for a year that he had been betting on a bunch of sports in college sports when he was in college. And the NFL didn't suspend him. A lot of people think that the Sorsby's people will use that as sort of precedent. Like, well, hey, you didn't suspend him and he did just as much gambling as my guy did. And the NFL will come back and say, well, yeah, this guy, we didn't learn about it until after the fact, after he was in the NFL and he had already been here a year. You, we know about you. You did 9,000 bets. You made $90,000. We know all about your action, and we're going to take steps accordingly. Here's Tom Pelissero, and I was watching some of this video today, and I'm looking forward to getting your thoughts on this because he started getting into specific teams that could kick the tires on Brendan Sorsby, And he just got me thinking that this is a really big list potentially of teams.
14: You know, you can go down the list. It's all the teams right now, Rich, that have, you know, perhaps not their long-term quarterback answer. Could the Arizona Cardinals that just took Carson Beck in the third round and are dealing with a contract standoff with Jacoby Brissett? They got Gardner Minshew in there on a one-year deal. Could the Vikings be interested? They've got Kyler Murray and J.J. McCarthy competing. That's a hard one to think that they would get into that bucket. But my point is, anybody who doesn't necessarily know who their franchise quarterback is going to be, you'd be foolish not to fully research this situation. Because if Brendan Sorsby had come out in the 2026 draft before all this came out, which would have been a disaster in its own right for whatever team would have taken him, or if he had played out the season at Texas Tech and gone into the 2027 draft, depending, of course, on how he plays, he quite possibly would have been a first-round pick.
0: But Dan Gamble, he went so far as to suggest that Brendan Sorsby could be like a Jordan Love, Patrick Mahomes, Aaron Rodgers type of quarterback for a team that's already got an established starter. He mentioned the Eagles. Could they take a flyer on Brendan Sorsby as a, and just kind of stash then him?
3: He'll never get to them.
0: Stash him for a year or two. Well, I mean, it depends. If they bid a second rounder and everyone bids a third rounder, then yeah, he could. I mean, if they're the only team that bids a first rounder for him, yeah, he could potentially go to the Eagles. Now that would kind of defeat the purpose. I grant you that. But like the Cowboys, could they get him and stash him for a year or two? I mean, it just
3: not unless they're putting a first rounder up.
0: Are you convinced he's a second rounder? That it's a second round pick it's going to take to get him?
3: But remember, the way this supplemental draft order works, the NFL conducts like a lottery. It's really like three different lotteries. Yeah, so the worst teams are going to get the higher picks. And so, but it's not like the team with the worst pick is going to get the first pick. It's a lottery with those teams.
0: It's so weird. I'm glad you brought this. It's so weird how they do this.
3: They kind of break it down. So there's three different like drawings.
0: Yeah.
3: So like the Raiders are not going to be in there with the Rams. The Cardinals aren't going to be in there with the Rams. The Cardinals aren't going to be in there with Seattle. So, you know, the teams that have won six or fewer games, they're going to be in one, bubble.
0: Yep. One group, yeah.
3: And then they'll have a second drawing among the teams that won at least seven games but missed the playoffs. And those teams will be 11 through 17. And then they'll have a third drawing among all the playoff teams. Those teams will all be in another. So three separate kind of lottery drawings to see where they go. The Cardinals will be in that first group, but they could be one or they could be six.
0: Right.
3: But I don't think, like, your point, I'd be really, really surprised if, like, because if the Eagles or any of those teams get him, they're getting him with a late second-round pick. I can't imagine that a team desperate for a quarterback like the Jets or the Cardinals don't put a second-round flyer on him unless he flops in his pro day and looks terrible and he bombs in his interviews and stuff like that.
0: Or unless you're worried about the character issues if you're one of those teams and you say, you know what, I'm going to play it safe and I'd rather wait until next year's draft when it's Arch Manning and Dante Moore and Lenora Sellers and all of those guys, right? I mean, there's another, you know, and if you're a team like that and you say, I want to save my second round pick because I might need it to move up to get the guy that I really, really want in next year's draft. Some of those really quarterback needy teams might decide to punt on Brendan Sorsby because they just rather wait for that pot of gold that comes next year, next April, for Arch Manning and all those
3: guys.
0: That's
3: a great
0: point.
3: That is a great point, because if you take Sorsby in this, and this is the thing that I would have to like really think about if I'm the Cardinals. If I take Sorsby in the second round and he doesn't play at all and Beck plays and I go into the next offseason and I've got the number one pick in the draft and Arch Manning or the Oregon kid was incredible, like, I kind of put myself in a really, really difficult spot. Because then what are you going to do? Remember when the Cardinals traded Rosen for a late second-round pick? I mean, I guess you could do that. Like, hey, we'll trade Sorsby for a second-round pick to try to get it back.
0: Yeah, try to recoup what you lost for it, yeah.
3: But, like, that would be it. That's the only thing that would be interesting is if you... Again, I'm not opposed to drafting a kid. If you think he's a top three quarterback in the draft next year, then get him in the second round if you can. I wouldn't give up a first round pick for him, though. I wouldn't give up a first rounder. And then again, you know, if what if you got him in the second round and you still ended up with a number one pick in the draft next
0: year? Yeah, and we talked about that a little bit yesterday, and there's still the whole idea of whether there's enough snaps to go around to figure out whether Carson Beck is the guy or whether Brendan Sorsby is the guy. I mean, I don't know if there'd be enough developmental snaps to go around between those two guys to really know for sure whether either one of it is. I know we've talked about this story a lot. It's a fascinating story because it's just, it's not every day something like this happens, and it's just so layered and complicated. It's kind of hard to figure out what everybody's going to do. But like you said, I think a lot of it comes down to that pro day, and a lot of it comes down to what teams are going to learn when they do their homework about the kid and just how rehabbed he is from his addiction. When we come back on the Burns and Gambo show, after we tell you about celebrating the 4th, by giving back on the 5th, Vitalant's Saving Arizona Blood Drive, Sunday, July 5th from 7 a.m. to 1 p.m. at the Tempe Center for the Arts. 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Right now, the Diamondbacks are buyers. How can they remain buyers by the deadline? That's coming up on Burns and Gambo.
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17: I'm Mitch Varell. This with Trending Now. It's presented by Parker & Sons Heating, Cooling, Plumbing, and Electrical. Diamondbacks have now won back-to-back series after a rough start to the month of June. They defeated the Angels in the finale this afternoon, 8-1. Corbin Carroll's grand slam led the way offensively, while Eduardo Rodriguez threw quality stuff on the mound. 7 innings, 6 hits, 3 walks, only 1 run allowed, and 5 strikeouts. Also, probably should have led with this, it's career victory number 100 for E-Rod in his career. Diamondbacks have tomorrow off before they welcome the Minnesota Twins for a 3-game set that starts on Friday. Devin Booker will be sporting a new but familiar jersey number next season for the Suns. Reports say Book will be switching from 1 to 15 for the upcoming season. 15 is the number that he's worn playing for Team USA at the Olympics, and it pays homage to his father, Melvin, who wore 15 at Missouri. 15 on the Suns was last worn by current restricted free agent Mark Williams. And the Mercury back in action tonight at Mortgage Matchup Center. They're looking to end a 3-game losing streak against the Las Vegas Aces, a rematch of the W Finals. Tip-off will be at 7. 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
24: Hey, it's Wolf. With the Diamondbacks able to come away with a series win over Mike Trout and the Angels, we'll be reacting to the series finale tomorrow at 10 a.m. It's Wolf and Luke on Arizona Sports 98.7, the Arizona Sports app, and the Arizona Sports YouTube channel.
0: They were, and we'll talk about it in 30 seconds. First, I got to bring this up just real quick because Mitch mentioned it in What's Trending Now. The Devin Booker number change.
3: Yeah.
0: If you want a Devin Booker number one jersey,
3: yeah.
0: Oh, brothers and sisters, now is the time to do it because they're all on sale. They're all on sale.
3: Oh,
0: I just did.
3: Wow.
0: I just did a quick Google search of Booker jersey, and they're all slash and dash.
3: Just get a 5 stitched next to it, and somebody will say it doesn't really look centered. And yeah, I got it. Yeah. You know, I got it on this. This website where they ship from a third world country.
0: Now's a good time to go get one if you want one of the number one ones before the number 15 comes out, because you can get it for a discount. I'm not saying you can get it for dirt cheap, but you can certainly get it for a discount. Much needed Arizona Diamondbacks win today. They're all much needed at this point. You just can't lose a series to the LA Angels when you're fighting tooth and claw for every win you can get and every series win. It was great to see the offense explode. It was great to see Eduardo Rodriguez come through with another fantastic start. He's been doing it all season long.
3: Been incredible.
0: Felt very necessary today, Gambo. Necessary.
3: Yeah, so glad to have Eduardo Rodriguez on them. You had to win the series, right? Yeah. They won the series against the Reds. They weren't happy with that series. I was talking to a lot of people last night when I was at the ballpark and in the clubhouse and everything. They didn't play well. Like, they were kind of fortunate to win that series. They didn't play their best baseball, but they got the win. The way they won this game today is more reflective of the way they want to play. They scored a lot. All their runs were 2 outs, which was incredible. You got the grand slam by Corbin. That was huge. You gave Erod some early run support. He was sensational. I cannot speak more highly about what he's meant to this team. I look at the wins, 6-2. I look at the ERA, 2.45. But most importantly to me, I look at the fact that he's started 15 games. They've won 11 of those. When he takes the ball, you want your ace to give you, you want to feel like you're going to win the game when your ace takes the ball. 11 out of 15 is pretty incredible. If you put that out over 30 games, if he keeps this up, They'll have won 22 out of the 30 games he would pitch in. That's sensational. He was great again. The offense finally got going a little bit. There's still some guys slumping, like Arenado. He's got his batting average now is worse than it was with St. Louis last year, and that's not a good thing. But Gabby Moreno's come around. You know, Carroll Marte's got a 7 or 8 game hitting streak. He's playing well. So there were some signs of life today that they needed.
0: Yeah, Tommy Troy, a couple hits, a couple RBIs. He had the RBI triple, and then he had that bloop RBI single a little later on in the game. He continues to justify, and it wasn't that long ago, but the decision to send Waldschmidt down and keep him here, I would imagine that was a kind of a choice between the two of them when they made that Gurriel move a couple of days ago. And he's justifying why they chose him, I think, with the way he's swinging the bat and kind of hitting in the 9-hole, setting the top of the order up when they come back around doing the stuff the Diamondbacks expect out of their 9-hole hitter. That's all great. I mean, it's not perfect right now. They were still 3 of 11 with runners in scoring position. But, man, that Corbin Carroll grand slam, it felt so good. It felt so good to see them put the most runs up they've put up in a game since May 24th. And it just to unload on a team like that, right, after all of these struggles and all of these, hey, here's another ground out with runners at second and third and one out, and a ground out with runners at second and third with two out. Nice to see them put some runs up and not have to stress about whether they're going to score enough runs to win a baseball game. It was a relief to watch that happen today.
3: I was like, Steve Berthiaume just had said right before the grand slam, I think they were talking, they showed a stat like Corbin Carroll with the bases loaded in his career, .324 batting average, 4 grand slams. I think the next pitch he hit a grand slam, make it 5 grand slams, 13th home run on the season. They wrecked Aldegheri. They just wrecked him. The first a major league player born in Italy, and he had 29 pitches in the first inning. He had by the end of the second inning, he was at like, I think 60 some. It was like he had a lot. He had 77 pitches by the end of the third. I have that stat written down. 77 by the end of the third. But they walloped him, and they got all that with two outs, right? I mean, all those runs in the second, the Troy triple, then Marte got hit by the pitch, and then the walk to Perdomo, and then the grand slam by Corbin, and then, you know, 5 runs. They sent 9 men to the plate, all with 2 outs. Listen, we've had a lot of struggles with this offense, a lot. So to see them break out a little bit today was welcome.
0: Now, before the game, Mike Hazen was a guest on the Wolf and Luke show. Wolf and Luke, and it was Kellen filling in for Luke today. They were on the field at Chase Field, and they were wrapping up their interview with Mike, and I think they were a little rushed because the game was coming up, and they didn't have as long as they expected. So at the very end, Kellen brought up the whole buyer-seller thing, and Mike very much answered in the affirmative, even when he wasn't asked a question about it. I'll play it for you. You'll understand.
5: I couldn't ask you the buyer-seller question, all that kind of stuff. You know, it is.
6: I'm planning on buying. I'll answer that question
5: for you. Okay, there you go. That was a nice little tidbit at the end.
0: I'm planning on buying. The 4 words that Diamondback fans were wondering if they'd hear him say. He just said it. I'm planning on buying.
3: Yeah, the question is, how much money do you have to go shopping with? Right? Isn't that the million-dollar question? Yeah, I'm planning on buying.
0: How much money and how deep into your prospects are you willing to go to do that shopping?
3: Yeah. And you recently took your wife to Italy. And she, at some point, she probably said, you know, what's the budget here? What do we got? Or maybe you had to ask her. I don't know. Maybe you had to go to her and say, hey, you know, I like this Italian wine. I want to bring some back. Am I looking at $10 bottles or $60 bottle? Like, you know, what is he buying with?
0: We talked too much about the budget when we were there, but I understand the point you're trying to make, Gambo.
3: Yeah, the point I make is, okay, we're going to go buying. There's players that have exorbitant salaries that could be available, or, or are you just looking for the guys that can, are you looking for rentals that are going to be cheaper, or are you looking for guys that have control?
0: I think the biggest question I have with what they're going to do, and I saw a story today on The Athletic in which they listed, okay, a month before the trade deadline, here are the 5 teams that need a bat. Here are the 5 teams that need a starter. Here are the 5 teams that need a reliever. Take the reliever out of it. The Arizona Diamondbacks, Gambo, were the only team that were listed in both batter and starting pitcher. They were the only team. They were the only one that made both lists. And that to me is the question about the trade deadline for the Diamondbacks. I have no doubts that Mike Hazen wants to be a buyer, thinks he'll be a buyer, and is planning on being a buyer. No doubts whatsoever. how much does he need to buy? Does he just need a bat? Can he just afford a bat? Is he trying to get a starter too? Is he that to me is the biggest question, because they're going to buy somebody. Are they going to buy lots of somebodies, or can they only afford to buy the one somebody? That's what I want to know about the
3: deadline. Well, there's what you need and what you want, right? You can't always get what you want, but if you try some hard, you get what you need.
0: Thank you, Mick. Appreciate that.
3: Yeah. So what you need is a bat. Like, you need a bat. Like, I can't watch Jorge Barroza and Pavin Smith and Adrian Del Castillo and continue to swing. And if Nolan Arenado, the slide Nolan Arenado's on is just like going into today. He was batting 159 in his last 20 games.
0: Yeah, that's been.
3: And he went 0-for-4.
0: It's been tough to watch.
3: Vargas was 1-for-28, but hitless in his last 21 at bats. I don't think he got a hit today, did he?
0: He got a walk, but he didn't hit, no.
3: Right. So he's now hitless in whatever it is, 24 at bats. Like, they need a freaking bat.
0: Yeah.
3: Now, I know they need a starting pitcher, but you got Eduardo Rodriguez pitching well. You got Ryan Nelson. You got Soroka. I like those three. You don't have, you don't have Gallon or Kelly pitching well, so, and you're in trouble 4-5, like, and Burns isn't coming back. So 4-5 is a disaster for them right now with Kelly and Gallon. So, yeah, they need a starting pitcher, but they need a bat more.
0: The Big 12 football odds, they've surely shifted since news of Brendan Sorsby, right?
3: Surely.
0: Right? That's next on Burns and Gambo.
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0: 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Mercury Basketball is on tonight, 7 o'clock tip time. They're taking on the Aces. Been a little bit of a struggle for the Mercury so far this year, to say the least. And then World Cup football, soccer, is on tonight. Right now, there's actually a game going on. There's a match going on right now, pardon me, between Ghana and Panama.
3: Panama!
0: You know what? I was going to make fun of you. I did the same thing. How can you not look at the word Panama and just immediately go into Van Halen? I don't know. That's scoreless in the 88th minute right now. And then later tonight, it's Uzbekistan versus Colombia at 7. You've adopted Norway as your team.
3: I watched Austria last night.
0: Outside of the United States, of course, we're all rooting for the United States. I'm adopting Scotland as my team.
3: I'll be there in 2 weeks.
0: Outside of the United States, because not only is it my heritage, I've got a lot of Scottish. I respect and admire the fact that Boston bars are selling triple the amount of beers that they sell during St. Patrick's Day because of the Scottish fans. I think that's fantastic.
3: This is incredible.
0: The parent company of Sam Adams said its Boston Tap Room ran out of the brand's flagship Boston Lager over the weekend because Scotland soccer fans in Boston drank four times as much as the bar usually sells.
3: That's incredible.
0: Scottish fan Dave Orr told NBC, quote, "The White Bull Tavern, there was no beer. The Scottish fans
3: ran out of beer.
0: Drank the place dry. All they had was Bud Light." Noel Summers, chief operating officer at Hennessy's Bar, told the Boston Globe that the sales, and I quote, "tripled St. Patrick's Day." Okay, do you not root for a country like that who just shows up in Boston and says, "We're going to drink the town dry"?
3: All right, so I'm going to ask you this. I'm really oblivious. You go to a bar to watch an entire sporting event. Let's just say you're there to watch. How many beers does the normal person drink at a sports bar watching the game?
0: Oh, okay.
3: I mean, I don't drink, so I don't know.
0: Okay, so are we talking about a soccer match? We're talking about a football game?
3: You go with some friends. You're going to watch the Scotland game. You go to a local bar. You're sitting there for three. How many beers does a normal person drink during the course of a game?
0: If you've got a driver.
3: Okay, you have a driver.
0: I'm assuming you're drinking 6 to 8 beers over the course of that game.
3: Lauren, seriously?
0: Would you agree with that? Oh, Lauren's like, "I don't want to answer this question."
3: That's a high amount. What are the Scots drinking? Like, how much are they drinking?
0: I'm gonna say you drink 6 to 8 beers over the course of a 3-hour game, no matter what you're watching, right? I mean, that's what
3: they
0: two per hour.
3: Some airlines were even prepared for the sheer volume of drinking that they were hell bent on doing. They drank all the beer on the planes. There was no beer left on the planes when they came over.
0: Yeah, I think on average.
3: What is wrong with these people?
0: Hey, it's one life to live, man. You know, they're living their best lives.
3: The bar has 20 beers on tap. There were no beer. There's no beer left.
0: Scotland is what their first World Cup in 28 years.
3: Like, do people eat?
0: It's their first World Cup in 28 years. Party. Hell
3: right.
0: Yeah.
3: What would you like for your appetizer? A beer.
0: A beer.
3: Okay, how about probably main course? A beer.
0: A beer.
3: And dessert? A beer. Thank you. Do you want any food?
0: No. Beer is food.
3: No.
0: There's plenty. Yeah. There's plenty of wheat and barley and important
3: yeah,
0: food.
3: They've
0: got
3: to play Morocco on Friday.
0: Oh.
3: They bars might want to like stack up a little bit.
0: Stock up on the beer. I tease
3: in
0: this.
3: Foxborough.
0: I tease this going into the segment. Brendan Sorsby not on the Texas Tech Red Raiders. Hasn't changed the odds one bit in the Big 12. Texas Tech is still the favorite to win the conference this year.
3: No way, really?
0: I was surprised by that. Yeah, I was surprised by that. The odds have shifted a little bit. They're not as overwhelming of favorites as they were before, but they're still the favorites to win to be the Big 12 conference championship game winner. Texas Tech, followed by BYU, followed by Utah. K-State, Houston, TCU. Man, you have to go way down you have to go about halfway down before you find ASU. They've got the 7th best odds to win the Big 12 Conference Championship game. They're tied with Arizona, by the way, for the 7th best odds. Yeah.
3: Okay.
0: Texas Tech still leading the way. It's going to do it for us. We're out of here. Arizona Sports Tonight with Mitch and Sammy. Coming up next, we'll see you tomorrow straight up 2 o'clock here on Burns and Gambo.
3: Have a great night, everyone.
1: You're still here? It's over. Go home. Go.
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2: Hello there. Good evening and welcome into another edition of Arizona Sports at Night. Full 2 hours this Wednesday evening. Mitch Varell is here. That's Sammy, not Kellen Olsen. That's somebody I can actually see eye to eye. Let's Sammy Cebulka in the house, staying up past bedtime. What's up, Sammy? How we doing?
28: Dude, what is up? Man, I caught a short guy joke at the beginning. Let's go.
2: From a fellow short guy. I know. Guy, for what it's worth.
28: Those are the best ones. But yeah, happy to be here for the next 2 hours. We got some stuff to talk about.
2: We got stuff. Plenty of stuff. I gotta single you out for a second in a positive way. I'm not gonna bag on you for being as tall as me or staying up late for working the morning show. For those that do not know, Sammy Cebulka, an integral part of Bickley and Murata Mornings. You can hear his updates. You can hear him tomorrow, particularly at 9:30 when he and Jamal tried to tell us who started a Revolutionary War. I can't wait for... No, that's not actually a question for tomorrow. But Generation Gap, 9:30. It's become appointment listening.
28: Honestly,
2: with you guys.
28: Like, low-key been one of the most fun segments I think we do. Mock My World's great and Mustache on a Mustache, but to have Jamal and I come in there and week in and week out embarrass ourselves, people seem to love that. I mean... embarrassment is, like you said, appointment listening. Here's the thing, if I may. We've been playing this game now for probably 6 months, just at the end
2: of... about.
28: Yeah. And we were terrible to start because we don't know anything, right?
2: Yeah.
28: And we're set up to fail. The game's kind of set up for Jamal and I to not know things.
2: You're going against the trivia guru of Vince Murata. It's just not fair.
28: And the first two times we played it at the beginning of this year, I know it seems like a million years ago, Jamal and I won. We were 2-0 to start 2026, and we haven't won since.
2: Oh, no.
28: But
2: this is a bad losing streak. And we've seen some bad losing streaks here in the Valley sports-wise. That was not what I was going to set you up for, but I was going to point out how this is a very unique time on the sports calendar, but one that you love. First of all, because there's another golf event that's happening this weekend. I know that's big for you. It's the U.S. Open.
28: U.S. Open. Event.
2: Okay.
28: Major.
2: And then the World Cup, which
0: once every 4 years. Yeah. Although I'm trying to get myself invested in Team USA, but it's
28: okay.
0: It's hard. But I know that this one's a big one for you as well.
28: Yeah, and we'll talk about them at the end of the show, of just kind of their need to perform in, on home soil, and just what the team looks like, what to expect if you're just now getting into soccer like maybe you are. Yeah, a fun week to say the least. You have the U.S. Open, which I think is the hardest test in golf, at Shinnecock Hills. It's going to be just carnage Thursday through Sunday, and I can't wait for it. And then you have the United States playing on Friday at noon, which will be fun. You can watch the game. Hopefully they win, and then you go enjoy the rest of the night with your friends. And I had a question for you. So I'm
0: question
28: a big,
0: for me. Okay.
28: I'm a big kind of golf, soccer, even horse racing, sports that maybe not a lot of people care about. What's a sport that you enjoy that virtually no one else does?
0: Major League Baseball.
28: Mitch.
0: That was so mean. I'm sorry. But it does,
28: come on.
0: It does feel like it doesn't get as nearly as much attention. I saw so many posts about, oh, the NBA playoffs and the NHL playoffs are done. Guess there's nothing to watch. It's like, you jerkbags, there's an entire 3 months more of stuff like what we got today.
8: 1-1, there's the swing. High fly ball out to right. Adele is going back. He is at the fence, at the wall. Gone! It is another grand slam for Corbin Carroll. Second of the year, fifth of his career.
0: How about that? Finally, some offense early in the game for the Diamondbacks, and in loud fashion, Diamondbacks take another series, second straight series win. They take 2 out of 3 against the Reds last weekend, and then they just wrapped up 2 out of 3 against the Angels at Chase Field, Sammy.
28: And to be honest, it doesn't even feel like they've won 2 series in a row. I mean, the series in Cincinnati was all over the place, and you come home and you're expecting to win this series against the Angels. They are one of the worst teams in baseball, but
0: literally,
28: you run into some good arms the first two nights. And game one, it's kind of a scratch and claw game, and they win it. It's a good sign. And last night, Merrill Kelly gets rocked and they have 4 hits. And mm-hmm. It feels like this pattern of inconsistency is just who the Diamondbacks are at this point. Merrill Kelly even talked about it. He goes, some nights we pitch well, we don't hit well. Some nights we hit well, we don't pitch well. And then on occasion, we don't do any of it correctly. Today was a good sign. Right, 8-1. You get to their starter early. Corbin Carroll finally comes up with a big hit with runners in scoring position. Something that we've been talking about for the last feels like month to 2 months that the Diamondbacks don't do well. And you win a series, and now the Twins come to town. You have an off day tomorrow, and you should probably take 2 of 3 from the Twins.
0: They really should. This is a soft spot in the June schedule, because after they get through the Twins, it's not going to get much easier for who they're going to have to go up against, because you got the Twins, then you go on the road for 4 against the Cardinals, followed by 3 against the Rays. And I'm sure a lot of you are like, the Rays and the Cardinals? Really? The Cardinals are first wildcard team, second yes. wildcard team right now. Probably the biggest surprise in the National mm-hmm. League, I would say, in terms of negative expectations into positive result. And then the Tampa Bay Rays, who up until the last couple of weeks have been the best team in the entire American League, let alone the American League East. Now, after that, you soften things up with a home series against the Giants. But then after that, going into the All-Star break, you got Brewers, Padres, Dodgers. That's 10 games in 10 days to close out before the break. So there's not a lot of easy patches left before the All-Star break. And this Twin series, you got to make it 3 series wins in a row, because it was frustrating yes. enough that they couldn't get a win against the Marlins. They had to really fight their way to get those 2 wins against the Reds, frankly. Mm-hmm. And then you mentioned the win Monday against the Angels. Today was like the first convincing yeah. win that they've had in quite a long time, Sammy.
28: And I look at it as the two stretches in which the Diamondbacks have played really good baseball. One large stretch mainly came against two teams that, let's just be honest, are not very good, in the Giants and the Rockies. They took advantage of those. But we forget that at the beginning of the season, right after the Diamondbacks got swept by the Dodgers, and we were asking questions, is it the Dodgers that are awesome, which yes, they are, or is the Diamondbacks already cause for concern? They went on a run after they got swept by the Dodgers. Aside from splitting with the Braves, I want to say they won like 6 series in a row.
0: All the way into the month of May, basically.
28: All the way into the month of May. And that looked like a team that could actually stack series wins. They had momentum, and hopefully this is the beginning of that, right? You beat the Reds. You handle a bad Angels team. If you can win another series now, you can go to St. Louis with a little bit of momentum, which is something we haven't used the word momentum with the Diamondbacks in, it seems like, forever.
0: And not since really that stretch that they went on where they were just not losing series, basically, because you pointed out they split it with the Braves, but most of the other series they were winning. And then the White Sox come into Phoenix and halt that momentum, and it goes the opposite direction. You get the 13 games against the Rockies and Giants exclusively, and they're right back up. Now they're right back down, but they're okay, yes, I would say. 38 and 36 is where they are right now.
28: I hate to say this because it feels like we use this term when it comes to a majority of our sports team here. They might just be what we thought they are, right? Like right around a 500 team.
0: Did we let them off the hook, though? Sorry.
28: I know. But seriously, today was a great sign. Tommy Troy hitting the cover off the ball today.
0: Love that kid.
28: Corbin Carroll. I have a Tommy Troy story I can share later.
0: Ooh, okay.
28: Real cool story, actually. Corbin

0: And them is Philadelphia, who made this, I guess, the second biggest shakeup of the season so far, because the Red Sox fired their manager too. But Don Mattingly has turned that crew around. They're 6 games above 500 right now. Around the Diamondbacks, you have the Nationals, who are a half game ahead of them. You're tied with the Cubs. You're just a game ahead of the Pirates, and then a game and a half against the ahead of the Marlins, and then 2.5 games ahead of the Reds. And we could probably realistically write off the Mets, Giants, and Rockies, but even they're not super far away from the Diamondbacks where we are in the season right now.
1: And again, the Diamondbacks, we've said the last 2 years, hindsight, that every game matters, right? And so to be standings watching on June 17th, for most clubs, it might just be, okay, we're gonna look at these standings in a month and see where we're at. But 4th of July, right? Let's see where our team is at the 4th of July. For the Diamondbacks, it feels like every game just, and maybe it's just because we're in this market and this is who we cover day in and day out, but every game kind of has precedent. And for example, today, if you lose today and you drop a series to the Angels, our show's coming on the next morning talking about what's actually wrong with this team. Do changes need to be made type of stuff?
0: That loss yesterday was convincing enough to have had that conversation today if they'd had also lost today.
1: I agree.
0: Coming up next, so. Are the Cardinals going to add a third new quarterback this offseason? The relation to Brendan Sorsby. All that and more next here on Arizona Sports at Night.
2: Diamondbacks baseball.
3: 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Perdomo charging, has it. He throws to first in time, and that's your ball game. Diamondbacks win it by a final score of 8-1. They were powered by the Corbin Carroll grand slam early, and Eduardo Rodriguez gets his 100th career major league victory in the process.
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0: Hey, it's Wolf. How much of a distraction would it be if the Cardinals bring in Brendan Sorsby? We'll discuss tomorrow at 10 a.m. It's Wolf and Luke on Arizona Sports 98.7, the Arizona Sports app, and the Arizona Sports YouTube channel.
1: Gosh, it's like Wolf knew exactly what we were going to talk about. It's crazy.
2: It's crazy.
1: Mitch Vareldis, Sammy Cebulka in for Kellen Olsen this evening on Arizona Sports at night. Thanks for hanging.
2: Yes,
1: check
2: sir.
1: Us out on X. I so badly still want to call it Twitter, so screw it.
2: I still do.
1: Check it out. Check us out on Twitter at AZ Sports Night is the handle. We've got our schedule pinned to the top. We'll be back again tomorrow night, 7 to 8. Kellen and I reunited next week. No shows. Diamondbacks play 5 days during our Monday through Friday programming, so there will not be any Arizona Sports tonight. Although, I will say, and we're going to talk about Sun stuff later with Kevin Zimmerman at 7. Got Alex Weiner coming on to talk Diamondbacks in the next segment. But there is rumblings about what the Suns could be doing, and draft night one is Tuesday. And if anything happens, they may fire up the bat signal for... at least yours truly, potentially Kellen as well.
2: Oh, like a quick little draft?
1: Some sort of like hour show? After Diamondbacks, like, hey, can you guys talk about what happened? Like, sure, maybe.
2: Okay.
1: No guarantees or promises on that.
2: Love that, though.
1: Right now, I'm so far away from Wolf's tease that I might as well reset ourselves. Brendan Sorsby has become a hot topic here locally specifically. I'm sure it's just as hot in every other Big 12 market that exists in the United States. But it's a bigger one here locally, not because of ASU, not because of Arizona, but because of the Arizona Cardinals, with the news that Sorsby plans to apply for the NFL supplemental draft. Disclaimer, the NFL doesn't have to have a supplemental draft. So Sorsby can apply and the NFL could say, "Nah, we're just not going to do it."
2: Right.
1: We feel like there needs to be sort of some sort of punishment precedent set. Or they can have it. And then from there, it's just a bidding war, essentially.
2: Draft pick bidding war.
1: Draft pick bidding war. So here's where I want to start.
2: Okay.
1: Simple yes or no. Would you welcome Brendan Sorsby to the Arizona Cardinals?
2: Yeah. I mean, just simply a yes or no. Like, of course, yes. Obviously, it depends on the price, right? Of draft pick, of is it going to cost a second rounder? I think that's a little too rich for the Cardinals' blood, in my opinion, especially with next year's draft.
1: The way that they're projecting right now, they need as many of those high picks as they can.
2: No doubt. But it gets really interesting when we talk about a third or a fourth round pick.
1: Yeah.
2: Specifically, by no means do I think it's going to be a fourth round pick that gets Brendan Sorsby, but a third rounder, I think I would still do it.
1: Okay, this might be a tad bullish, but I think given the Cardinals quarterback situation and given how much talent Sorsby possesses, there's the obvious red flag that hangs overhead that we're well aware of with him coming out as a gambling addict, right?
2: Yes.
1: But he's put up some pretty good numbers in the last two seasons at Cincinnati. Back-to-back 2,800-yard passing seasons, very good touchdown to interception ratios in both of those years, 27-5 last year, 18-7 in 2024. By the way, this is a Cincinnati team that has beaten the Sun Devils in 2024, the year they went to the Big 12. Granted, they didn't have Sam Levitt for that game, but whatever. Sorsby is seen as one of the better quarterbacks in college, at least going into this season.
2: He was the number one quarterback in the transfer portal.
1: Now that he's not going to be playing in college, like, I'm curious what the perception is league-wide against his peers, because his peers right now are Fernando Mendoza, who went one overall, Ty Simpson, who went 13th, and then the next highest quarterback drafted was Carson Beck, who was taken at the top of the third round. Like, how does he stack up against those three guys if he's this good?
2: Yeah, I think from almost everything that I've been hearing, he probably would have been slotted into the second or third quarterback taken, and it kind of would just come down to the team at that point. Like, if the Rams had really liked Ty Simpson's, like, the way that he projected, because he's, let's be honest, Sorsby, Simpson, no one's starting over Matt Stafford. So I think that if they liked Simpson, what he could be, then maybe, but regardless, we're talking about in this year's draft, Sorsby more than likely would have been a first round pick.
1: Potentially.
2: And so then if you're the Cardinals, you ask yourself the question, okay, if we just took a quarterback in the third round in Carson Beck. What's to say giving up another third round pick for a quarterback that most of the league probably identifies as better than Carson Beck right now? How much of a cost is that really? Because there's so many repercussions in this, right? If you bring in Sorsby and he's on your team, that would more than likely rule out Jacoby Brissett, right?
1: I think that's
2: fair. You're not going to carry four quarterbacks on your roster, and especially one that is giving you contract
1: fits. Unless you want to mimic the Cleveland Browns,
2: and you don't really want to do that.
1: No.
2: The other reason why I'd be in for this is that the quarterback position in the NFL is the most important position in all of sports.
1: Mm-hmm.
2: And if you have to have a good quarterback, and if you're the Cardinals, if the swing is a third round pick and you go into this season with Carson Beck and Brendan Sorsby as your two quarterbacks, I would like to think you're going to figure out A, which one of them is better throughout the year, and B, if either of them are your guy moving forward.
1: So in terms of like capital that if the Cardinals were to entertain us and a supplemental draft were to exist, I feel like third is reasonable.
2: Yeah.
1: But, and this is going to sound like hearsay because it's not like the Cardinals have a clear direction at their quarterback spot.
2: No doubt.
1: Is risking a third round pick on a guy that clearly already is coming out publicly and saying he has a mental issue. I don't want to call it a full on disability, but
2: yeah.
1: Some gambling addictions
2: is an addiction considered. Issue.
1: Yeah. It's an addiction issue.
2: Right.
1: Like he's already come forward and he said that he has an off the field issue. Even with the lacking talent that exists in this quarterback room right now, or just the extreme unknown, let's call it, that exists in this quarterback room right now for the Cardinals, I'm not sure that adding another rookie, somebody who has made it clear that he is dealing with off the field issues, and just the potential of them being played out of a spot to take a much better quarterback prospect next year, I don't know if that really makes a ton of sense from my perspective, like just talking it out like this.
2: I totally get that. You mentioned something interesting, playing themselves out of taking another high level quarterback next year. Wouldn't that be like a good thing?
1: Well, okay. But there's a difference.
2: You're talking about like five wins instead of
1: three. If they play themselves basically out of the top eight, because I would imagine that the best quarterbacks are going to go within the first eight picks. Let's just assume.
2: Yeah.
1: Or even if they play themselves out of the top 10, like that is the absolute worst case scenario for this team this season is if they're not bad enough and they're not good enough with the quarterback situation they have. They have to either be so good that they have it clear that their quarterback is on the team with them right now, or they have to be so bad that they can try again at the top of the draft with a much juicier crop of guys to choose from.
2: Yeah, it's a slippery slope, right? Because I'm of the belief that logically, especially for the Cardinals, logically you have to take as many swings at a quarterback as you can. I think we both know that Jacoby Brissett and Gardner Minshew are not top-tier quarterback options in terms of trying to win games, right? But the unknown of Carson Beck and the unknown of Brendan Sorsby, like those are both swings. If you strike out on both of them, okay, you know what? Now you just go take your quarterback in the first round. And, you know, do you miss the two third round picks that you use them on? Sure. But then you have another chance at finding your quarterback.
1: Right.
2: And if you take the swing and Brendan Sorsby is, you know, really good, then all of a sudden, if Brendan Sorsby is a really good quarterback and the Cardinals still don't win a lot of games, then, you know, they're in a position to draft of need with a high draft pick in a draft that is really good, or trade. I just think you want as many seats at the table to try to find a quarterback.
1: Seats at the blackjack table or seats at the, sorry.
2: Hey, I mean,
1: here's my concern. Still, and Kellen and I have talked about this, and I'm sure plenty of other people have had a similar conversation. It's just, you can give yourself so many bites at the apple, but if it just leads to another season of mediocrity, I think it's really going to drive this fan base into a very, very deep depression of like, okay, now they have all this bevy of quarterbacks, and none of them really show that they were any good. But they somehow lucked into some extra wins. And instead of us being at the top of the draft, it's the Jets or it's Miami or it's Cleveland, right? Like, you want to be worse than those teams if you anticipate being bad. the benefit is only if he's good enough to actually win you games with consistency. You cannot have an inconsistent season out of your quarterback room. Otherwise, it's really going to set this franchise back, I think.
2: Yeah, I agree. But also, like, if we're giving the keys to Carson Beck with 10 weeks to go, like, and what if he wins two or three games and he shows that he's good enough, but then what?
1: How about this? Let's hyper-focus it. Would you rather have Brendan Sorsby or Carson Beck starting week one if you had to choose?
2: I personally would want Beck and us not using any capital on Sorsby.
1: Then if that's the case, I don't think the Cardinals should be considering this at all.
2: Then that's fair.
1: Like if we think that Beck is the better player, like you and I talking right here, if we think Beck is the better player, why would they then go take another bite at the apple or get another seat at the table, your point?
2: Sorsby's the better player.
1: So you want Sorsby or do you want Beck?
2: I want Sorsby, but okay. I don't want to give up a third round pick to get him.
1: I'm throwing you into a typhoon, Sammy.
2: It's okay. I'm spinning.
1: It's okay. It's just me asking questions. Tell you what, let's ask somebody else some different questions
2: about
1: non-football things. Alex Weiner, who covers the Diamondbacks for us at Arizona Sports, he's going to join us next here on Arizona Sports at Night.
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1: There's some fascinating comments, really said in passing, quite frankly, from Mike Hazen. Maybe encouraging the fan base a little bit, saying they plan to buy at the trade deadline. And we're going to get into that and much more right now here on Arizona Sports at Night. Mitch Ferrell is here, Sammy Sabulka there, and joining us now in the third box, Alex Weiner, our great, great yes. Diamondbacks beat reporter for us here at Arizona Sports, joining now on the video stream. Alex, thank you for the time this evening. Greatly appreciated. How are you?
16: I'm doing well, boys. How are we doing? Yeah, shout out to Kellen for kind of getting that last comment in there to get kind of the headline.
2: That was huge. That was huge. Interview.
1: It's like that clutch moment where it's just saying it enough in passing and Mike's like, screw it. I'm going to answer it anyway.
2: Yes.
16: Tell you, clutch free throws at the end of the game. There.
1: Exactly. Well done from Kellen. Tell you what, let's start right there, because I don't know if we would have expected a definitive answer at this point in the season, really, from any GM. But it has to be encouraging seeing that this Diamondbacks team, at least the front office right now, is very much looking towards improving the roster as opposed to tearing down and trying again next year.
16: Yeah, I mean, you'd hope so. In the middle of June, you know, it's a clustered group of teams competing in the wild card race. It's kind of what was expected looking at the, you know, kind of the field going into the season. And the Diamondbacks are right there. They're a half game back of the third wild card spot. And as long as they have kind of they're in striking distance, they should go for it, right? They invested all of this to win now with a lot of the moves they've made over the past, you know, couple of off seasons. And so, yeah, obviously it's good to hear that that's kind of the mindset, but it's also shouldn't be surprising that they should look to try to continue to improve this team, because they are right there, and they haven't really even played all that well, and they would say that as well.
2: Yeah, in terms of improvements and excuse me, buying before said deadline, where would you start, Alex? Is it at first base? Is it adding more starting pitching depth? Where would you start?
16: Yeah, I think you have to start in the lineup. You just need some more thump in the middle of the order. Someone's going to drive in some runs. And ideally, that would be a left-handed bat, just because, you know, you're pretty right-handed with Moreno and with Arenado and with all of the younger guys. I mean, all of them are right-handed, right? Lawler and Waldschmidt and Tommy Troy and Lou James Groover and even Jose Fernandez and Locklear down in AAA. Like, all those guys are right-handed hitters. And so to get a little bit more balance with another lefty, you know, they're trying that with Max Kepler. We'll see what they can get out of him and give him a little bit of run before the trade deadline. But I think ideally somebody who can either DH or play first base for you and drive in some runs. If he's a lefty, then great. But if not, there are some other options out there.
1: So as far as some of those other options out there, I don't want to ask you about specific ones, but I will point out the two names that are getting thrown out, just at least in speculative talks, Yordan Alvarez with the Astros. And then on the pitching side of things, the obvious one has been Tarik Skubal. He's been talked about for months and months and months. From the perspective of the Diamondbacks, if you were the GM, like, how deep into the purse, so to speak, are you willing to go into for the sake of improving this year's and potentially years beyond this team? Like, what are you willing to spend?
16: Mm. I mean, if you're getting Yordan Alvarez, quite a lot. I find it hard to imagine. I find it hard to imagine he gets moved, just because he has like two more years after this with a very reasonable salary, and he's probably going to win the American League MVP. So I would imagine it would take like something pretty dramatic in order to move him off of Houston. If you can get him, then great. You give up whatever they want for him. But That one seems a little bit more far-fetched. In terms of school bowl, I just think there's going to be tons of competition for him, right? Like every single team could use him, and he's a rental. It's not like you have to commit long-term to him right away. You can, certainly. But there might be some opportunity there. Obviously, the competition is going to drive up that price quite a bit. But if the Diamondbacks are in a place where they're kind of rolling, maybe they get some not-so-great news on Burns and about his availability for the rest of the season, and they feel like they're one starter away from really kind of kicking it in the high gear, then, yeah, you absolutely should at least explore it and be willing to give up a decent price for it if you feel like you have a decent shot to contend this year.
2: Yeah, all right. Now let's talk about the Diamondbacks' recent play. Two straight series wins. You know, inconsistency has been the word, right? Torey Lovello last year, you used the word gritty quite often as like maybe their identity. This season, do the Diamondbacks have an identity so far? And if so, what would you say it is?
16: Unfortunately, inconsistency is a big part of that, right?
2: Yes, no doubt.
16: It's not what you want. They're still kind of searching for it. Like Torey said, I think it was after the loss to the Angels where they're still trying to figure out why on some days they come out and they look great like mm-hmm. they did today. And on some days, it kind of goes the other way. I think, you know, this is a crucial stretch for that, trying to figure out certain identities before you go into kind of trade deadline season mm-hmm. and trying to tweak the roster into maybe an identity you want to find. Hopefully, you know, going into the season, the hope of the identity was pitching and defense would help and they would be able to kind of, you know, a little bit chaos ball their way offensively without as much power. I think the defense has come around quite a bit. Obviously, mm-hmm. the bullpen's been great. The rotation has had its ups and downs, especially with some of the familiar faces in there. And then offensively, it just hasn't quite clicked consistently the way that they would have wanted to. So I think they're still kind of searching for it.
1: Even with this recent 4-2 stretch that they're on, Alex, is there one side of the ball that concerns you more than the other right now between the offense? And let's keep it just specifically to the starters, because I think you and I would agree that the bullpen has actually held their own for most of the year.
16: Yeah, the bullpen's been great. I kind of go back towards the offense. The starting pitching, it's been inconsistent, certainly, but as long as Eduardo Rodriguez and Michael Soroka are doing their thing, I still have a lot of faith in Ryan Nelson, and he was mm-hmm. great earlier in the series against the Angels. Offensively, I think there's less like certainties, I guess, to what you're going to get on a given basis or on a given day, just because there's, you know, a few, you know, holes in that lineup. There just is. And unless your superstars are playing like superstars at the top of the order, then you're going to, you know, have some trouble staying consistent. I think that's just what we've seen. If, you know, Corbin and Cattell and Perdomo and Moreno, and I do want to shout out Perdomo and Moreno because they have mm-hmm. been firing, you know, more so now than they have throughout the season. If yeah. those four are firing, it makes things a lot smoother and puts a little bit less pressure on the guys lower in the lineup.
2: Yeah. And speaking of those superstars, right? Cattell Marte and Corbin Carroll. This week, the early All-Star voting came through, and you know those guys were probably lower on the list than we wanted. And I asked this question league-wide and maybe outside of Arizona, from a popularity standpoint, who's more popular around the league, Cattell or Corbin?
16: I would say probably Corbin, just the way he came out in 2023 and the triples, the stolen bases, the you know 25 homers and 54 steals as a rookie, which was incredible. I would say probably Corbin, although Cattell is a very popular player too. And the fact that his name was in trade rumors, you know, probably opened him up to a lot of different fans across the league being like, can we get him? Can we get him? That kind of thing. But obviously with the returns, I think neither have, you know, the returns for both of them are pretty underwhelming, mm-hmm. Which maybe tells you a little bit about like, you know, big markets and,
2: right.
16: you know, fan voting and all this kind of stuff, but also like how much this Diamondbacks team is resonating nationally. Yeah, I probably lean Corbin. I think Corbin's going to be the one position player from this group that makes the All-Star team, if I had to guess, unless somebody goes on an absolute heater. But yeah, so I would probably lean that way.
2: And if they were to get an arm in there, would it be Soroka or E-Rod right now?
16: That's a tough one. That's close. It's going to be hard to get arms in there because
2: yeah,
16: the National
2: League has been
16: insane with Jacob Mizrowski and Christopher Sanchez and Shohei Ohtani, but he also takes up a position player spot, so it's a little bit different. But yeah, it's going to be pretty competitive. E-Rod has never made an All-Star team before. So for him to be able to get that honor, especially after the last couple of years, would be really cool. But also how cool of a story would it be for Michael Soroka to make the All-Star game after he had made it like as a 21-year-old in 2019, dealt with all he's dealt with. So I think I would expect one of those two guys. I would hope one of those two guys gets in because I think both would be pretty cool stories.
1: He does a great job covering the team for us at Arizona Sports. He's getting a nice day off tomorrow, at least, before the Diamondbacks enter a thicket of games coming up here to close out the month of June. Alex, as always, we appreciate it. Thank you for the time this evening.
16: All right. Thanks, guys.
1: All right. That's Alex Weiner joining us here on Arizona Sports at Night. When we come back, the NBA Finals. That's something that happened since we last had a night show. And wouldn't you believe it? The New York Knicks are champions once again. That's next here on Arizona Sports at Night.
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0: 4-point lead. Here comes Fox. 5 seconds remaining. Fox to Wemby. Wemby tries a three, puts it up, off the mark. Ananobi the rebound. It's over. It's over. Knick fans, this is not a dream. Your long, long wait has ended. Go ahead and cry. After 53 years, the Knicks are finally NBA champions once again.
1: How it sounded on ABC Saturday, the 13th of June, which I know had a lot of people very like, oh my gosh, it's Destiny or 613. I don't know if you saw any of that stuff going around.
2: Zero.
1: I blame Julia for somehow getting me involved in Knicks Twitter. But anyway, New York Knicks finish off one of the more impressive playoff runs. At least in recent history. I don't want to go full length and say, in NBA history, this is one of the more impressive. Although, it is fair to point out, they had a 13-game winning streak, within their run. They win the first game against the Hawks. They lose 13 games in a row, 2 games into the finals. They have the tough loss in Game 3, the ridiculous comeback win in Game 4, unreal. An all-timer, an instant classic. Unless you're a Spurs fan. And then the Saturday victory, which ended a 53, which is crazy to think about for one of the most historic NBA franchises, a 53-year drought. The NBA title is there, Sammy.
2: It's really unbelievable. You look at a team that went 16-3 in the playoffs. You know, they're not an all-time team, right? Like, just from a name standpoint, like, Jalen Brunson's phenomenal. But you look at their net rating in the playoffs since the 96 Bulls, number one in net rating in the playoffs. You look at the point differential in the postseason since the 96 Bulls. Guess who's at the top of the list?
1: They lost three games by, like, a combined 8 points.
2: I do think we're somewhat underplaying just how dominant they were in the run to it. The finals, it may have looked dominant, you know, 4-1, but all five of those games, were borderline coin flip games. This is a team that was built and knew how to win when it mattered most. And they had the best leader to do that in the most clutch player in the NBA in Jalen Brunson.
1: 45-point game in the closeout.
2: Shout out our short king.
1: No Nick has ever done that.
2: No.
1: And I don't think anybody even named Nick has ever done that. Stupid joke. Sorry. He takes home the MVP. And I don't know how you feel about it, but I remember Bill Simmons was talking about it afterwards. Yeah. And it's like, the best player on the winning team should be named the MVP. Like, you can get hairy about it with Jaylen Brown winning it in 24 and, you know, Iguodala in 15. But in general, like, the best player on that team should be the one recognized as the MVP. And Brunson, not necessarily the best series out of him, but to put on a performance like that to close out what has been a 53-year drought, I think did a lot of the heavy lifting there.
2: And you could have made a large case for OG Anunoby after Game 4.
1: Right hand of God.
2: with the tip in and the night before in a loss had upwards of 30 points. And they were probably, you know, 50-50 on who could have actually won the MVP.
1: Sure.
2: Brunson put the nail in the coffin, 45. On the road in San Antonio, after that Game 4, where, listen, a lot of people thought that the Spurs could have wilted and kind of got blown out in that game. They came out, man, and the Spurs, credit the Spurs, man. They're a bunch of dogs. They're really hard to break. At the end of these games, their youth may actually, like, show themselves. But Brunson's an absolute killer.
1: Yes.
2: And we saw it 45 in a closeout game against one of the best, the second best defense in the NBA and one of the best defenders we'll ever see in Victor Wembanyama. And Brunson went to his house, 45 on his head, and it was phenomenal to watch. And I want to ask you this question. When the Knicks were winning the NBA championship, as cool as it was for the city of New York, some part of me came back to the 2021 Suns. In that the Knicks finished what the Suns should have ended. In that, like, a team built on chemistry, vibes, everybody explicitly knowing their roles, surrounded by a clutch score down the stretch in Booker. Like
1: employing Mikal Bridges specifically.
2: Yes. He, on both teams. And I couldn't help but think of like, this is what that 2021 finals run should have felt like.
1: It should have. And then they lost four straight to close out the finals after going 2-0, up 2-0 at home. It now continues what has been the era of parody, I think is what we're calling it. Parody, not as in, haha, oh my gosh, that was so funny. Parody as in there's a new winner every year. Mm-hmm. Going back to 2019, eight different NBA champions, Raptors, Lakers, Bucks, Warriors, Nuggets, Celtics, Thunder, and now the New York Knicks. Those are your eight teams that have won the last eight NBA finals. In this decade alone, mm-hmm. think about this decade. Okay. So 2020 to now.
2: Yeah.
1: Only three teams have been to the finals twice.
2: Celtics.
1: The Miami Heat. Who went twice and lost twice. Mm-hmm. The Golden State Warriors. No, sorry. You're right. The Boston Celtics, who lost the first time, won the second time. And then the other one, I could have sworn it was. Why am I blanking on this? It was the Heat. Okay. Well, maybe it'll come back.
2: Okay. Yeah, it'll come back. I'm trying to think too, but.
1: Either way, the idea exists right now that there is very slim opportunity for teams to get back there. But what that does open up is the opportunity for all the other teams mm-hmm. for their opportunity to get to the NBA Finals. So does this encourage you? Like, you're a Suns fan.
2: Yeah.
1: Does this encourage you as a Suns fan seeing that literally anybody could be in the NBA Finals at any point in time?
2: I mean, yes and no, right? It's like, do I love the parody NBA? Yes, because like I don't want to say any team can make the NBA Finals, but we've seen that over the last 8 years, no team has won it more than once, which is a good sign if you are a team like the Phoenix Suns, where you can like get better on the margins like the Knicks, and when the right group comes along, they could be primed to make a finals run. And I genuinely do think that 2021 season for the Suns was the right group that came along. They fell narrowly short, and I do have optimism that the Suns can find that. Like Ishbia and Gregory have said, they want to take it slow. We'll get into the Suns later. But if you are a fan of any of these teams, right, there is a little bit of worry in that maybe the West just kind of does run through OKC and San Antonio for the next multiple years.
1: Well, now respectfully, OKC has to prove that point.
2: Right, they do. And I still am scared of those teams, but in the East, man, like, yeah, any team, I wouldn't be surprised if any team came out of the East next year. And from a just Western Conference standpoint, if, you know, things happen, Wemby, say he misses 30 games next year and, you know, OKC's dealing with their issues. Like,
1: yeah,
2: could the Nuggets get back? Yes. Could the T-Wolves get to the finals for the first time in quite some time? Sure.
1: Minnesota just feels cursed.
2: They do feel cursed. And it brings up the question that I like to have.
1: Okay.
2: Is the NBA in a better spot with parity or with dynasty?
1: I think if you look at the numbers, and I remember why I screwed up the stat, it was because I included the Raptors into that, which included the Warriors, which would have been the third team to have made a finals in the 8-season stretch. But anyway, if you look at the numbers from the finals, this was the best viewing numbers that the finals have put up since 1998 since 2017, whatever, one of the last years of the Warriors and LeBron on the Cavs. That's a long time to go between peaks in terms of your viewership. So I don't know if parity is a good thing, but I know that they were feasting off of the dynastic runs. Me personally, because I, as a fan of the Nuggets, benefited from this, I'm all for the parity.
2: Yep.
1: Because it means everybody's got a chance. Hour number two coming up next. We're going to talk more basketball, specifically Suns, with Kevin Zimmerman next on Arizona Sports at Night.
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33: Hey everybody, Dan Bickley here. Can the Diamondbacks win a series against the Angels? 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
1: Good news, Bick. They won the series against the Angels.
2: Yeah,
1: hour number two, Arizona Sports at Night. Mitch Varell is here. Sammy Sabolka in for Kellen Olsen tonight, sitting in the Kellen Olsen seat. But that doesn't mean we are not too far removed from one Mr. Kellen Olsen.
2: No.
1: His co-host on the Empire of the Suns podcast and our lead editor for us at Arizona Sports, Kevin Zimmerman, kind enough to join us this evening via the Arizona Sports line. Kevin, appreciate it. How are you this evening?
13: I'm doing well. Just trying to not be outside at the moment, but all good.
2: No doubt, man.
1: I heard it's getting hot outside or something. Does that happen here?
13: Makes yeah, sense. It does. And then suddenly it might rain. But I actually am in the car because I have to find space where they're not screaming children around me. So I can talk to you. So
1: okay. Okay. We're not getting a guest appearance from Avid this evening. I just want to double check that.
13: No.
1: Okay. Okay.
13: No, you're not.
1: Tell you what, this just coming down from ESPN's Mark J. Spears, and full disclosure, I warned Kevin that this question was coming so he wouldn't be too unprepared for this.
2: Nice.
1: Trae Young of the Wizards plans to decline his player option, making him a free agent. Spears goes on to say that DC remains the front runner, but expects multiple teams to have interest in signing the star guard. First of all, what kind of impact could this have on the league if he goes anywhere other than DC? And what would be your thoughts if he somehow would want to come to Phoenix, Kev? Where do you stand?
13: Yeah, the first thing I'm thinking is, where else is he going to go? Because generally the teams that have cap space that would be able to bring him on just as a free agent are not very good. I looked real quick. It's Memphis's. It's, you know, maybe the Bucks if Giannis is gone and somehow they don't take salary, which I don't know how that would happen. But if they do blow it up, maybe. And then, to answer the Suns part, like I would have a really hard time seeing that. There's sign and trade options, which is going to come in with the Suns and Mark Williams possibly just to free up that amount of money. But the Suns do have a lot of money on the books already, so it would have to get pretty complicated for that even to be in the realm of possibility. But yeah, I just think that's a move for him to kind of judge the market and just get that extension, make a bit more money, and probably land in DC if I had to just guess off the bat.
2: All right, so maybe Trae Young is not a name for the Phoenix Suns, but what are some names that are out there, Kevin, that maybe have piqued your interest? You know, the Suns, they need a point guard. They need to add some size. Who are some names? Who are some guys that you might be interested in this offseason?
13: Yeah, I mean, the toughest thing is projecting the guys who are on the fringes that can
2: no
13: be great. Because with the information we have right now, if you're going and you're going to re-sign Colin Gillespie and Jordan Goodwin, that almost says we're not worried about point guard right now. Those guys can hold it down with the guard rotation we have. So that projects to me like point guard's not even in our thought process right now unless something crazy changes. But I think this offseason gets really fun if you're a Suns fan, potentially in the next week or so with the draft, with the Giannis news, and you expect that to maybe go through in the next week. And, you know, I think they're going to need, you know, third, fourth team getting involved there. Do the Suns latch on and say, hey, you guys can't get this deal done for whatever reason unless, say, Royce O'Neal's contract's involved. Grayson Allen is a good player going out. You got to give us a first round pick, even in the back end of it, to make us want to be part of this deal. I think that's where this team really should be interested in going. And then suddenly you have draft capital, and whether that's either that, like I said, a draft pick or a rotation player. I think that's where the Suns need to go. Otherwise, you know, they have exceptions. They have a little bit of money to play with, and they probably won't the next few off seasons.
1: Yeah.
13: So I just think maybe mid-level exception money. Dean Wade's that name that, you know, just a shooter, but he's kind of redundant with what they have. It doesn't address point guard or size to answer your question. So just a lot of different things to think about there as far as what you can do and what you need, I guess.
1: We're talking with Kevin Zimmerman here on the Arizona Sports Line. So if that possibility exists of them somehow latching into whatever potential Giannis trade exists, I want to start here. I'm curious, where do you think Giannis will end up going? Is it literally anywhere else but Milwaukee, or do you think he ends up being a Buck again this upcoming season?
13: Yeah, I mean, just everything seems kind of spoiled, I guess, is the best word I can come up with right now in Milwaukee. And to me, it's just about finding a new spot for him. And I am just going off of who should be desperate more for him, and that would be Miami. And if they have a good plan around him, if, you know, we kind of can tell, look, if you put Khloe Ware, Jaime Jaquez in that deal, Hero in that deal, you're losing a lot of your rotation players, your best players. But if you have him and Bam in the front court and you can put shooters around them, you get maybe a playmaker somehow in a secondary trade, then that suddenly makes your team more exciting than, you know, they've been treading water basically the last few years. So I think that's a team that just might get desperate enough. And Pat Riley doesn't make dumb moves, but he's willing to take risks. Boston is interesting just because I don't know why they would need to be desperate and put all their chips in the middle of the table, because they're going to be good either way. Mm-hmm. So that's where I am going with this. I just think Miami would be more desperate to make a move and do it. And I just don't see him returning to the Bucks right now.
2: All right. Another trade, you know, possibility, but here in the Valley, how serious in your opinion is the possibility of a Jalen Green trade this offseason?
13: Yeah, I mean, I think you kind of have to plan to roll with him. I would say that maybe he's not the perfect fit. I think the Suns probably know that right now, next to book and timeline and all that. But he did have good returns toward the end of the last season, and promising. And from what you can tell, book on down, guys like him. He's a team guy. He's not going to distract you. So I do think there's a lot of room for development and growth. Become a better defensive player, make better decisions with the ball. Don't force things. The scoring electricity is there to be, you know, keep improving. And that's a really good basis for how he could become better, I guess. But I would say that the market really would have to shift. And I think teams would have to somehow be convinced, hey, maybe there is more to this guy. Maybe they did see that end of the season, how well he played in spots, at the end of this past year. So I just don't think the market's there for them to get enough in return where you're saying whoever you get back is actually a better player, even though obviously, like, if you go get a point guard for him, then that's a better fit. If you go get a big or a four or five for him, that's a better fit. So I just think that right now there's no need to rush and change, because I don't think he'll lose value if you just sit on that contract. It gets shorter. Obviously the salary cap goes up each year, and I don't think he's going to get a lot worse. If anything, like, I still think there is upside there. So I don't think they're in a rush to trade him, to answer your question.
1: Okay. We're talking with Kevin Zimmerman here on the Arizona Sports Line. He's one half of the Empire of the Suns podcast, our lead editor for us at Arizona Sports. All right. So the draft is next week. Like, surprise, the NBA draft is coming up. Feels like we haven't been paying as much attention to it. The Suns are picking 47th as of right now. And number two was because we were so captivated by what happened in the NBA Finals. But I'm fascinated with how, more so, the top of this draft, Kev, is going to go. And I know it has no impact directly on the Phoenix Suns, but there is a very intriguing crop of guys at the top of this draft. Who do you like the most of the guys that are projected to go within, like, the first 5 or 10?
13: Yeah, I do think that you could have the best player in this class go down to number 10, probably. You know, Kellen Olsen will probably argue with me, and we'll have that good talk about whether DiBanza or Darren Peterson is worth the number one pick. I'm more of a DiBanza guy. I just think the 3-and-D profile, at the very least, being an awesome athlete, and there is room for him to become a pretty good offensive player, is there. Peterson, I don't know what he becomes more than just an all-around great two guard in the NBA. But you go down the list, it's just loaded with guards after kind of those two guys and Cam Boozer, the forward from Duke. It's, you know, Keaton Wagler, Mikel Brown, Braden Burry's from Arizona. I'm missing guys, but there's just a bunch of guards, and it's going to be like, what kind of player do you like? Do you like the electric scoring? Do you like a guy like Burris who's not going to blow your mind as an athlete or a scorer, but just does everything well, including play defense? So there's just a lot of different flavors, I guess, in terms of guards. And I think, you know, into the late lottery, there's going to be some good picks and some really good players who could contribute even right away. And then kind of getting into Suns talk territory, you know, I see good players into the early second round, which is where, if we're asking Gambo, I think he said there's a chance the Suns could get into the mid-30s maybe if they trade up from 47, and that's where it kind of gets interesting, you know, if we want to stick local. Koa Pete's stock has fallen, and, you know, it can only fall so far, but even if he's falling at the very bottom at 32, goes in the second round to start it or something,

0: can you find if you're like, say, the Suns at 47?
1: And if they did somehow end up in the first round, like you had mentioned, maybe Royce O'Neal or Grayson Allen are on the way out. Who's one guy, if they were to get back into the 20 range, that you would circle on your draft board for them?
0: Yeah, Pete, I think honestly will be gone. But another, I'll just stick to my Arizona knowledge here. Henry Vissar went to Arizona for a few years, went to North Carolina. You know, like, stretch big. Yeah. Needs to get more physical, but just how he plays, how he moves fits the NBA a lot better than even college. And I just foresee him having a pretty good career just because a stretch five is so valuable. And the guy with that length who can move decently well is that valuable. That's one guy. And yeah, there's just a lot of guys like that who have, you know, one flaw, but also one NBA ready talent that's elite and ready to go. And that's why I think the Suns probably really will try to move up that high.
2: All right, last thing before we let you go. Do you read anything into Devin Booker going from 1 to 15 at all?
0: He's trying to find motivation for himself and needs just a refresh. Mm. I don't know.
2: I like
0: it. Do we need to have hot takes with everything? Is that allowed to not have a hot take?
2: This is sports talk radio, Kev. Yeah, I would have assumed that your mouth is already on fire.
0: Yeah, I know.
2: That's teasing. I will say, it was already pointed out that it was 20 years ago, not to the day, but 20 years ago was when Kobe switched from 8 to 24. Maybe there's an additional homage tucked into there. Wonder about that. Kev, we appreciate it as always. We look forward to you and Kellen reacting to whatever it is the Suns do in the upcoming offseason on Empire of the Suns. Thank you, sir.
0: Appreciate it. Have a good one, guys.
2: All right. That's Kevin Zimmerman joining us here on the Arizona Sports Line. We come back. We'll go back to the Diamondbacks because Mike Hazen made it clear, at least right now, they want to buy. That's next on Arizona Sports at Night.
3: Diamondbacks baseball.
4: 0-1. Swung on, and a ground ball to short. Perdomo charging, has it. He throws to first in time, and that's your ball game. Diamondbacks win it by a final score of 8-1. They were powered by the Corbin Carroll grand slam early, and Eduardo Rodriguez gets his 100th career major league victory in the process.
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4: Hey, it's Wolf. 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
5: First of all, yes.
6: Yes.
5: Wolf, to answer your question, the Diamondbacks were able to defeat Mike Trout and the Angels with the series win.
6: Who rakes?
5: Oh, my God. He had not hit a home run at Chase Field in an Angels uniform, and then he hit two over the last 3 days. It's good to have good Mike Trout back.
6: It is.
5: Healthy Mike Trout back, I should say. The two voices you're hearing, this is part number two, Mitch Vorell, this here, Sammy Cibulka filling in for Kellen Olsen over there. And the reason that Sammy's filling in for Kellen Olsen is because Kellen Olsen was busy filling in on the Wolf and Luke show.
6: That's it. Yes.
5: Where he was able to go this response out of Diamondbacks general manager Mike Hazen today.
7: I couldn't ask you the buyer seller's question, all that kind of stuff. You know, it is.
8: I'm planning on buying. I'll answer that question.
7: Okay,
8: for you.
7: There you go. That was a nice little tidbit at the end.
5: Bravo, Kellen.
6: Way to go, killer.
5: Bravo. Also, bravo to Mike Hazen for not just letting that slide either. I'll play it again just in case you missed it.
7: I couldn't ask you the buyer seller's question, all that kind of stuff. You know, it is.
8: I'm planning on buying. I'll answer that question.
7: Okay, there you go. That was a nice little tidbit at the end.
5: I'm planning on buying. I'll answer that question for you, Sammy.
6: So I first heard it, and part of me was like, oh, he's kind of maybe just facetiously saying that as like, oh, I'm planning on buying. Haha. Like, but hearing it again, it did kind of sound like he was saying it with some actual, like, impact. Like, it actually meant something.
5: It felt definitive.
6: Yeah, it did. And that excites me maybe more than the 8-1 win today. I love the 8-1 win against an Angels team. But I've been saying this for the last maybe week or so, that this team, not only do they need to buy at the deadline, A, I think they need to, like, actually buy big, and B, I think they need to buy sooner than later. Like, be one of the first teams to go make a splash. Don't necessarily wait for other teams to maybe get players that you have your eyes on, right? And I think Hazen, he doesn't owe us anything, but this team deserves to try to make a run. This fan base does, because we saw what the city looked like when the team went to the World Series.
5: Mm-hmm.
6: And a majority of that core is still a Diamondback. That team's still there. They can still make a run. They just need something else to take them over the top. And selling would be just a bad, bad decision.
5: To tangent on what you said about Mike Hazen, I actually do think he owes it to this fan base to do something. Because with all due respect to Mike, because I think he's made some very great moves. JD Martinez, probably chief among them. Ketel Marte.
6: No doubt.
5: Getting him in the deal that also brought in Taiwan Walker and sent out Gene Segura. Like, there are moves that Mike has made where we can easily call those successes, right? Like, you get a franchise face in Ketel. You got maybe the best 2 months of baseball of a rental ever in JD Martinez.
6: Yes.
5: Like, he's going to be talked about with the likes of when Manny Ramirez went to the Dodgers, mm-hmm. right? Like, he's up in those conversations, JD is. But there are also a lot of negative things that have come with Mike Hazen's tenure. Sure. Chief among them has been the inability to find the perfect starting pitcher. And there have been some minor successes. I don't know if I would call Merrill Kelly a major success. Maybe given the scenario, it mm-hmm. could be considered major. Getting Zach Gallen, making him into an all-star caliber pitcher. But the signing of Madison Bumgarner, the Jordan Montgomery signing, Eduardo Rodriguez's first few years were not great. He's pitched excellent this year.
6: Shout out to you, Rod.
5: And now Corbin Burnes, who this Man. By no fault of Mike Hazen's, no. it just has not worked out in that department. So I contest that he does actually owe it to this fan base.
6: So let me ask you this then. I asked a similar question to Alex, but if Mike Hazen and the Diamondbacks do say that they are buyers.
5: Yep.
6: What do you think they should buy first? Or what is at the top of their grocery list?
5: I agree with Alex that it has to be some sort of power hitting first base DH mm-hmm. guy. Yordan Alvarez would be the luxury beyond luxuries, but to Alex's point, 2.5 years left. It's very rare that a guy with that much cost control gets moved. And even with where the Astros are at right now in the standings, they're currently 35-41. Mm-hmm. They're also 2.5 games out of the last wild card spot.
6: Yeah.
5: So it is not unreasonable right now if you're the Astros to say, no, we're not going to sell off our best player because look at the rest of the American League. We actually have a chance in this. The other possibilities, I know there were some put out there a couple of weeks ago, like Luis Arraez, the two Rockies guys, Lars Nootbaar with the Cardinals. The problem is I don't know which of those teams are going to be willing to sell A to the Diamondbacks or B at all.
6: Right.
5: And really, does it answer what you're trying to
6: accomplish,
5: solve
6: right
5: at the end of the day?
6: First of all, first base is the answer to this question. I did a little bit of digging before. So the Diamondbacks first base production, they have the fourth lowest first base production in the MLB. The two guys qualifying for that, Ildemar Vargas and Jose Fernandez, 31 and 32nd offensively. You throw Pavin Smith in there, who, aside from the home run, has been extremely underwhelming. And again, Tyler Locklear, are they gonna give him a realistic chance when he comes back? Maybe. Carlos Santana, he was removed from a minor league game today after a hit by pitch.
5: Hit by pitch three times yesterday.
6: And so first base to me has to be that answer. And I came up with four teams, Mitch. I'm going to run the teams by you.
5: Okay.
6: Of guys I think they could do business with.
5: Okay.
6: First and foremost is the Houston Astros. You mentioned Yordan Alvarez, but how about a little Christian Walker reunion? I know he's not a left-handed bat, but the familiarity with the Diamondbacks, a power bat, a guy that knows Torrey like the back of his hand. What are your thoughts?
5: More importantly, having a much better season this year than he did last year.
6: And defensively, still one of the best defensive first basemen in baseball. So the Astros are at the top of the list, and Seawalk is there. The next team, you mentioned Skubal, but I'll bring up the Tigers with Torkelson and Riley Green, not a first baseman.
5: Torque feels very buy low. Riley Green, mm-hmm. I don't know if they would want to move off of him, but yeah.
6: If they decide to sell, you know, these are teams that I think by their record.
5: How deep are they willing to sell too?
6: Exactly. That's just it. Like, are you willing to move off of a guy like Waldschmidt or Tommy Troy in order to get a guy like that?
5: Mm-hmm.
6: For me, the answer, I think right now, yes.
5: Look, I think if the price is right, splurging is not the worst thing that they can do.
6: Because
5: the biggest thing is that their core is primarily locked up offensively. So trying to supplant that core with some nice pieces might actually be worth the risk.
6: And, yeah.
5: Go ahead.
6: No, I agree. And lastly, before we break, thoughts on, you know, Gallen and Kelly have been wildly, you know, I would say underwhelming to start the season, their season. On going out and getting another starter. I know all these guys are healthy right now, but at what point do you kind of stir the pot?
5: Well, one of them just carved him up yesterday in Reed Detmers. Maybe you can go after it. He's been pitching much better as of late. I will say his command is a bit of an issue, like at least in recent history. Had no issues with command last night. But in general, there's been some inconsistencies in Detmers' career. He's still young enough. I think he's got a year left of arbitration, if I'm not mistaken. There's enough names out there that the Diamondbacks could dangle some of their tasty prospects, but
6: I agree.
5: There has to be some tangible reasoning as to holding on to some of these prospects. I feel like at totally the end of the day, agree. One of these guys is going to be bait at the end of the hook if they try to go big.
6: And again, back to what we started with, Hazen saying, again, I think it's real. Him saying, I'm planning on buying, excited me just so much because I do think this team should buy and with the right pieces could really turn into a contender.
5: Okay, really quickly, I'm going to give you the floor here because back at the beginning of the show, you teased a great story that you have about Tommy Troy.
6: Yeah, so shout out Tommy Troy, big day today. Back when I was working for the Diamondbacks, I used to do player content for them. Mm-hmm. And I worked over at the ACL, like the talking stick offices. And when Tommy Troy was rehabbing an injury, every once in a while, their ACL coach, he and I like became good friends. He'd be like, hey, you want to go take BP or hey, you want to go hit ground balls? I'm like, yeah, yeah. So one day, Tommy Troy and I went to go field ground balls at one of just the infields over at the talking stick. And he was at second with another guy at short. And my hand after playing first base hurt just so bad. And they'd hit ground balls to me to ask me to turn to. And, you know, still got it. The hot corners.
5: Are you right-handed or left-handed?
6: I'm a right-handed. I played like short growing up, played baseball, but just a fun little unique Tommy Troy story of like, okay, when he's rehabbing and making his way up to the big leagues, I can say I was taking ground balls with him.
5: And there you go. And now he just hit he had a triple and three driven in today.
6: Shout out Tommy Troy.
5: Yeah, he's awesome. Yeah. All right, coming up next, we talked about it a little bit with Kevin, but we have some indications on what the Phoenix Suns plan to do this offseason. We'll react to what those plans are next on Arizona Sports at Night.
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5: And a thank you for hanging out this evening with Mitch Vareldis and Sammy Sabolka.
6: Yeah.
5: Those are the two dudes with microphones in front of their faces this evening.
6: Big thanks.
5: Sammy's filling in for Kellen this evening. This is Arizona Sports at Night. If you just happen to hop in, tuning to the old 98.7 FM on the dial, happen to be firing up the app, and you're like, wait a minute, look at this little Arizona Sports at Night logo. What
6: is
5: this?
6: Come on now. 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
5: Hi. Or if you're listening podcast form, shout out to you, our podcast listener that's listening right now.
6: Now.
5: Hello. Check us out on X at AZ Sports Night. Keep the schedule pinned. Tomorrow will be 7 to 8. Nice little power hour with Kellen and I. And then we're completely off next week because of the Diamondbacks schedule. Nice. And before you know it, we'll be back into July. Crazy. This year's flying.
6: When is Arizona Sports at Night most busy? Is it during football season?
5: During football whenever the Diamondbacks are done.
6: Right, because it's just every night almost.
5: Exactly. And then sometimes that fades in with some Suns games here and there, but sure. That's like five nights a week for Kellen and I, basically, is when we get to that mode.
6: Okay.
5: In some way, shape, or form.
6: Gotcha. Yeah. Because pre-game show.
5: It's okay. You're busy sleeping during most of the Sun.
6: No, it's not bedtime yet.
5: Speaking of the Suns, I'm not going to ask you when your bedtime is. Don't worry. Speaking of the Suns... After the NBA Finals was concluded on the 13th, Gambo, judicious?
6: Yeah, judicious. Judas. I'm not
5: Judas. That guy's a traitor.
6: No, it's traitor.
5: Anyway, Gambo, our intrepid AZ Sports insider. There we go. That's a better phrasing. He says on the 14th of June, okay, NBA Finals over. Let's talk Suns. I continue to expect Phoenix's top priorities this offseason to be retaining Colin Gillespie and Jordan Goodwin. They can start talking today. Let's just start with those two.
6: Yeah, I mean...
5: Feels like an easy no-dur, right?
6: It does, until you start to look at the projections of the Colin Gillespie contract of maybe...
5: Like, he played himself into some good money last year. So did Goody.
6: He did. I'll counter-ask you of... I know Gambo reported that they want to keep both, right?
5: Yeah, and you can want all you want.
6: Right, you can want to keep both. If you had your pick of keeping one of Colin Gillespie or Jordan Goodwin, it would be
5: Goody.
6: We're on the same Same way. And it has nothing to do with Colin, right?
5: Yeah, fellow short king, even though he's like 4 inches taller than the both of us. Yeah. But and go ahead.
6: It has nothing to do with Colin. I just think that, A, the need at point guard from like a high level, like a high level point guard, is greater than almost anything that the Suns need. And I think bringing back Colin, although a good, I think Colin's ceiling is like a 6'7", sixth or seventh guard off the bench, like man off the bench that can come in, run your offense a little bit, but give you like a punch and some scoring action. Goodwin is a night in, night out. I think he could, he's not going to start, but he could start. And I think he brings more overall value to the Suns.
5: He was their offensive rebounding leader, it felt like. Like, I don't have the numbers in front of me, but it felt like night in, night out. It was like 2 offensive, 3 offensive. Wasn't there a game he had 6?
6: Yeah.
5: Offensive rebounds, I think. I find more value, and this is, again, not to disrespect Colin, I find more value in what Jordan was able to provide for the Suns last year than I do what Colin did. Colin has been a very great story with the Suns.
6: Yes.
5: Really kind of spurred the whole movement into this mentality that the Suns are going with, their alignment, if you will, kind of spurred that towards the latter part of the 24-25 season and then carried that forward into this season. There are just some aspects to Jordan Goodwin's game that I appreciate more. I know the sacrifice between the two would be scoring ability goes Collins' way as opposed to Jordan's, but I think just the defense and physicality very much leans Jordan's way. Not to say that Colin doesn't provide that physicality. He very much does. But if we only get to choose one, I'm leading Goodwin 100 times out of 100.
6: Yeah, and then you, again, if you want to bring back both, then you're asking the questions of, okay, which one, if any, of Grayson Allen and or Royce O'Neal are coming back to Phoenix? And then what are you going to do with Mark Williams, who you can, you kind of can do what you want with Mark Williams from a Sun standpoint of, you know, you're going to be able to, I want to say, counter any offer for Mark, but is that a guy you want to bring back, or do you want to open the door to the Malawach experience and it being like him and Oso's time? I don't envy the position Brian Gregory and Matt Ishbia are in. That's what I'll say.
5: So Gambo replied to a couple of people regarding Mark Williams. And essentially what Gambo said was, we'll depend on what his market is. Yes, they would like to have him back, but need to see what his market is. And we joked about it with Kevin earlier, Devin Booker changing his number from 1 to 15 for this upcoming season. Well, Mark Williams was 15 this past year. What does it mean? Yeah. Does that mean the Suns are not going to bring back Mark? I wouldn't go that far. No, I'm not going to read into it. Devin Booker has been very mysterious when it comes to numbers. Hala 36 unbothered. Anybody remember? Where were you when? With Mark, it's funny because he had like career bests in every base statistic last year with the Suns. And yet I find myself at the end of the year, I'm like yearning. I'm wanting more than what we got out of Mark Williams. The first 2 months, great. Excellent.
6: You could argue the best stretch of his career easily.
5: After that, it just felt like he hit a statistical wall. I don't know what it is. I don't want to be harsh on the guy because I thought he really filled an area that the Suns kind of needed filled last year. But I just don't know if he's going to be worth a second go around, especially if you're trying to develop Kamal Malawach into your next center.
6: That's just it, man. It's like you drafted Malawach with the 10th overall pick in the trade, sending Durant out. Like he has to hit. He has to be a starting center in this league.
5: Yep.
6: I compare him to, I think his ceiling could be the likes of Rudy Gobert, right? Of course, Rudy Gobert is, I think, going to be a Hall of Famer. He's a Defensive Player of the Year winner.
5: I agree 100%.
6: Like,
5: he's a Hall of
6: Famer. Rudy Gobert is an all-time center. And I do think that could be his ceiling. Like, you watch him in spurts this season of like, okay, Malawach, he looks sometimes dominant defensively. You have to at least give him the runway to get better and grow up in the NBA. And with Mark Williams here, and I love Oso Iguodaro, man. Like, as a spot start center, and he's a high quality backup center. Yeah. Don't get me wrong. And Mark Williams just kind of, he stalls Malawach's potential growth.
5: There's too many roadblocks. You can't have this many roadblocks if you're trying to preach this this offseason, their big buzzwords are continuity and development.
6: Mm-hmm.
5: You cannot accomplish both when it comes to the center position. At least I don't think. You can't be continuous enough to bring back Mark Williams, have Oso Iguodaro and Kamal Malawach as your rotation, but then also succeed in the development department of having Kamal Malawach become more than anything that we saw out of him last year. They're very much counteracting one another, at least at this one position.
6: Totally agree. Real quick. So I know Trae Young, the Spears news just came out that he's going to decline his option and become an unrestricted free agent.
5: Can't believe it wasn't Giannis news, but anyway.
6: Oh, man. And so there's him. There's been Ja rumors. There's been Zion rumors. And you can take it any way you want here.
5: Okay.
6: What's a name or a guy of your interest that, like, if the Suns had maybe rumored to be in the business of, you'd be like, oh, him. It can be even a guy that I mentioned.
5: Can I, for jokes and spits, say LeBron?
6: Sure.
5: Even though I probably hate the idea at the end of the day. But frankly, LeBron would answer a lot of the Suns' problems. Rim pressure? Yeah, absolutely. Physicality? Yeah, absolutely. Would you be lacking on defense? Yeah, absolutely. But there are some guys who can make up for that. It's LeBron freaking James.
6: You know? I had two guys. I said this morning, Josh Giddey would be really interesting.
5: And the Bulls like him, but yeah.
6: I know. But, you know, if we're talking about just random, and we don't have enough time to talk about this. I think Trae Young
5: We have all the time in the world.
6: I think Trae Young as a Phoenix Sun would work.
5: It would definitely take a lot of the pressure off of Booker. I don't know if they can just have him be the primary ball handler again. And that's another problem that comes with the whole continuity and development. It's like, okay, you're going to develop who to be your main ball handler? Booker, your main scorer? Yeah. No, that doesn't make sense.
6: Booker was his best with Chris Paul. Chris Paul is also a defensive liability. That team went to the championship.
5: Unless they also are trying to emphasize that development into Jalen Green. I remember there was a report last year going into the season that they see him as the primary ball handler. And frankly, if Jalen Green keeps playing the way Jalen Green does when he primarily has the ball, this offense is going to be abysmal to watch. All due respect to Jalen.
6: Yes, totally agree.
5: Coming up next, U.S. men's national team captured the hearts of millions on last Friday. Can they carry that momentum into this Friday? That's next on Arizona Sports at Night.
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2: The priorities of this basketball team are to sign Jordan Goodwin and Colin Gillespie to extensions. I say good because they both deserve them, but there needs to be something bigger. 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
5: All right, final segment on this edition of Arizona Sports at Night. Made it almost all through the 2 hours. Sammy Sabolka, congratulations.
6: Thank you.
5: First two hour show.
6: We
5: so
6: did
5: the first time you filled in was one, right?
6: Yeah, we did a quick little one. That was fun. This has been more fun.
5: A little more intensive though, right?
6: Two full hours. It's great, man.
5: Wait until you get to four. Just a fair warning there. Either way, appreciate you filling in. Kellen will be back tomorrow. We'll do a 7 to 8 p.m. Arizona Sports at Night tomorrow after the Big Red Rage. And we're going to close up here probably similarly to how we're going to close tomorrow, because I know Kellen wants to talk about this. He's a big World Cup guy.
6: Yeah.
5: We're focusing specifically on the men's national team for the United States. I know there's some action going on right now. I see Colombia is up 1-0 on Uzbekistan. That's Group K, so that's not the same group as the U.S. Yeah. But you and I were talking about it pre-show about the position that the U.S. can put themselves in if they win Friday against Australia in Seattle, because they already have the win against Paraguay. And the other team that was expected to be up there in group play with them is Turkey.
6: Yes.
5: And they just lost to Australia last week. So this is a very good leverage spot for the United States or for Australia, for what it's worth.
6: It's massive because, again, pre-show we talked, if the United States win this game, they're essentially going to win their group. They're going to win Group D. And why is this important? Because your group position then better sets you up for the knockout rounds, right? So this World Cup, a round of 32, just looking at it from what I think and what has happened, they win their group, they'll probably get Qatar or Bosnia-Herzegovina in the round of 32, and then either maybe a Belgium or Egypt in the round of 16, which is huge for them.
5: They gotta get there.
6: Yes. I'm just talking about like the importance of this game. Like,
5: yeah,
6: that's what's at stake on Friday, right? Like, last Friday was a completely different scenario, right? It's game one on a World Cup that's on your home soil.
5: Right.
6: And all we've heard for the last 4 years is that Pochettino is going to have this group ready to go. It's a different play style. Pulisic is going to be ready to roll. And boy, were they.
5: Yeah.
6: And again, he's dealing with a little bit of health. I think he's going to be okay. But this game on Friday is very different. Now you have a chance to establish yourself as the top dog in the group.
5: Yep.
6: Like, to win your group and then put the rest of the nations on blast, man. Like, the World Cup's in our domain. We're here to play and we're here to be taken seriously.
5: Right. You can make that argument for Canada and Mexico as well. But for the United States, a team that has not been super far in these tournaments, like the deepest run I remember,
6: quarterfinal,
5: and correct me if I'm wrong, at least in my lifetime, was the Tim Howard team that went all the way to the, what was it, the round of 16. Mm-hmm. Like, that seems to be the ceiling for them, has always been round of 16. I mean, they haven't made the Final Four since 1930, I believe, was how long ago it was. There seems to be a different mindset, and I know we're reacting to one game in a group that is very much tailored to the U.S. winning, but Sebastian Berhalter, the son of the former head coach Greg, put it very much into perspective based on what his head coach has been telling the guys.
11: One is that we're American, we don't take and I think that's something that he really put in. And, you know, he's, even though he's Argentinian, he has that mindset of like, look, this is what we do, you know, and this is who we are, and this is what America's about. So I think he just, you know, even from an outside perspective, he showed, you know, us Americans what we're about. And, you know, he really drills that into us. And I think that's something that, you know, has helped us this last cycle.
5: So I was lucky enough to be at a watch party at a fun restaurant to watch the U.S. take on Paraguay. And you could feel the energy there.
6: Yeah.
5: And, like, obviously the restaurant was entirely tailored to watching the men's World Cup game, even with a Diamondbacks game on, College World Series. There was a unified feeling, it felt like, from my perspective, watching this team succeed in the manner in which they did. They scored early.
6: Yep.
5: They scored often. Mm-hmm. And their defense, I think, held up just enough, even though they let one goal through the pipes in the second half. But I think their defense held up just enough to at least send the message early on that, like, we're not going to be toiled around with or trifled with this year. This isn't a team that's going to threaten just barely getting out of the group stage like we've seen in some of the years past.
6: Yeah, two things on that. The atmosphere that you felt at that restaurant, the feeling of being unified with watching your national team, that feeling's only going to grow larger the more this team wins and the further this team goes. I'm like, We talked about this, Jared and I. He's not a soccer guy, but I said, like, the further this national team goes, like, it's not only massive just for soccer in the States, it's massive as a American sports fan, because the World Cup is the biggest sporting event the world has. Like, no ifs, ands, and buts about it. If the States can make a run, just imagine what that feeling in that bar is going to be like if they're playing a Spain to get to the quarterfinal of the World Cup.
5: Right.
6: It's going to be that times 10. And secondly, Berhalter, his remarks and his comments, man, I love to hear that, because the last couple years or the last couple World Cup runs this team has had, you've kind of been able to bully this team, right? Teams playing the United States have just been able to get after them with a physicality standpoint. And that's not going to be the case. And this team, you mentioned their defense. One thing I loved watching the Paraguay game, as soon as they give up possession, they're so eager to get it back. Mm-hmm. And it's a tactic, but as soon as they give up the possession on their side of the field, they immediately try to press and get it back. They're always looking to go forward with gaining possession back. And when they gain possession, they're not just looking to pass it around and stall and waste time. Pulisic, man, again, we're going to see if he can go on Friday.
5: Mm-hmm.
6: But he already looks like one of the best playmakers in this World Cup, and that's exactly what the States need him to do if they have hopes.
5: It's a big part of all three of the goals that they had in the first half before he was subbed out.
6: Yep.
5: And then Balogun, is that how you say it?
6: Flo Balogun. It's okay.
5: What a bro. He's awesome. Sammy, really appreciate you stepping in for a full 2 hours.
6: Yeah, man. Anytime.
5: Yeah, I'll be sure to hit the line. Kellen and I will be back tomorrow night starting at 7 here on Arizona Sports, the local sports leader. See ya.
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13: For many people living with hemophilia, everyday activities can sometimes come with a risk of unexpected bleeds, and over time can lead to lasting damage, impacting mobility and independence. 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Experts say treatment advancements are helping patients maintain higher levels of clotting factor for longer, reducing the risk of breakthrough bleeds that can contribute to joint damage. 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
19: World Cup action. England gets it done versus Croatia. I'm Q Myers. England coach Thomas Tuchel said his players overcame their nerves and the psychological fear of losing the lead to power past Croatia at Dallas Stadium. The Three Lions kicked off their World Cup campaign with an impressive 4-2 win. Also, Austria, they won a World Cup game for the first time in 36 years with a 3-1 victory over a Jordan team, making their debut at the global showpiece. An own goal from a corner kick that deflected off a Jordan defender gave Austria a 2-1 lead in the 76th minute, and a penalty kick deep in stoppage time extended that margin. Portugal goal versus Congo, that ended in a 1-1 draw on Wednesday in their opening World Cup match. Ronaldo was held scoreless for the fifth straight World Cup match and the 10th consecutive game in major competitions, including World Cups and European Championships. Congo, who were playing at the World Cup for the first time in 52 years, became the second African nation to make a strong start in the tournament against European competition following Cape Verde's 0-0 draw with Spain on Monday. In the Men's College World Series, North Carolina defeated West Virginia 12-7 and they advanced to the championship series. They will take on Oklahoma as they defeated Georgia 11-4. For more scores and analysis, check out ESPN.com and the all-new ESPN app. Coming up, more game night with Emmett Golden and me, Q Myers, here on ESPN Radio and the all-new ESPN app.
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0: Damn it, Golden. 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Brendan Sorsby is a big-time conversation right now, Emmett. He's taking his talents from the college ranks. He was supposed to play quarterback at Texas Tech. That's not going to happen. He's going into the NFL supplemental draft. So we need to find the top five best fits for Brendan Sorsby, if there's five best fits,
1: okay,
0: and if you can accept that challenge. Are you ready for that?
1: Challenge accepted.
0: All right, you want to go ahead and lead things off? Why don't you go ahead and lead things off?
1: Okay. Number five. Thank you very much. The Carolina Panthers, right? Listen, they have a guy that they like, and, you know, we just don't know about Bryce Young yet.
0: Yeah.
1: Is he worth that big money second contract? We don't know. But you know he's going to play this year, so if you do take Brendan Sorsby, you get another year to see what's going on with Bryce Young. And look, if he's great, cool, you just got two good quarterbacks. But if not, you might have your replacement sitting on your bench.
0: I don't see that as a spot, man. I don't see them ready to move on from Bryce Young. I feel like he's on the ascension. You know what I mean? I feel like he's on the rise as opposed to, well, he's just going to level out. I mean, I could be wrong. I'm just, like I said, I'm just spitballing, but I can't see the Panthers as a spot. I just think that it makes too much sense for Bryce Young and to make sure you support him. If you bring in anyone for him, bring in a veteran. So, okay, so you're leading off at number five with the Carolina Panthers. I'll go to my number five then. How about that?
1: All right, let's do it.
2: Number four.
0: Or you go to number four.
2: Number five.
1: Yeah, Q's number five.
0: Yeah, I'm sorry. I'm confusing the powers that be. My bad.
1: Right.
0: I'm trying to think what makes sense. Because, look, there's teams that are desperate of quarterbacks right now, but they could probably pick a quarterback in the upcoming draft. They'll probably be bad enough to pick that. So I'm going to go with the Pittsburgh Steelers. How about that? They have Aaron Rodgers there. I know that they just went out and you know, brought in another quarterback in this past draft. Now I forgot who it was from Penn State. Drew Aller.
1: I
0: think Sorsby gets a lot more love than Aller does, and maybe if you don't give up a high draft pick, maybe you feel comfortable with that. So I'm gonna go with the Steelers just because they're gonna need a quarterback sooner rather than later.
1: All right.
2: Number four.
1: I'm gonna go with the Indianapolis Colts. Right? They're in a situation with Danny Dimes where, yeah, he's present, but typically gets hurt and plays well when he's healthy, but never really healthy. So why not go ahead, take Sorsby, put him on ice. He's probably going to be on ice. And you let Daniel Jones rock out this year, and you've got some insurance there. So he'll be cheaper, too, because, you know, Daniel Jones is expensive. They just kind of extended him. I think the Colts might put in a big bid for him.
0: Okay. All right. That's one I actually mentioned last night. I can see them being the possible location for him, especially if they can stash him for a minute.
1: Yeah.
0: And maybe, you know, because everyone doesn't talk about the Colts all the time. So it's not like there's a ton of spotlight and, you know what I mean, a ton of attention. I also think that that plays a role in it with this kind of situation when you're talking about Brendan Sorsby and everything that he's dealing with at this stage of the game. I'm going to go with Minnesota. How about the Vikings?
1: Okay.
0: They've got Kyler Murray right now. They've got J.J. McCarthy. I don't know how long either one of them are going to be there. I don't think J.J. McCarthy is long for this team. Kyler Murray, he might go ball out, but I don't know that. So they could very easily be in line for a quarterback. They're in Minnesota. I feel like that they have a good structure with Kevin O'Connell there. If anyone can speak to the media and kind of shut it down, it'll probably be Kevin O'Connell and the Vikings. So I'm going to roll Minnesota at number four.
1: All right.
2: Number three.
1: This might shock some folks, but I'm going to go with the Green Bay Packers. Give a little insurance for Jordan Love. I think Jordan Love is a good quarterback. I don't know if he's elite. So if you think that Sorsby would be like getting the first round pick, if you think that highly of him, then get you a little Jordan Love insurance just in case he doesn't improve, you know, this year and take the Packers a little further than they did in the previous season. I can see the Green Bay Packers.
0: Yeah, and they always seem to have a quarterback, don't they?
1: They do, and they're stable
0: right,
1: as well.
0: Yeah. Okay, I can see that. I can get down with that. How about the Bengals? How about Cincinnati? not to take Joe Burrow's place, but Joe Burrow's often injured.
1: Mm-hmm.
0: And so you might be able to have him there. He could be insurance. If Joe Burrow all of a sudden stays healthy forever, maybe you flip him.
1: Yeah.
0: You know, I mean, I'm looking at this from a couple different angles. Cincinnati, I'm not saying that they're the most stable organization. Zach Taylor's a good coach. I'll just put it like that and just leave it at that. But, you know, I can see that. But I think it's a little bit of a stretch. Yeah. It might have maybe should have been my number five. But I'll roll with them at number three when we're talking about Brandon Soares being the top five best fits for him.
2: Number three. Number two.
1: There you go. Number two, the Tampa Bay Buccaneers. Mm. Listen, my man Baker Mayfield wants a contract extension. I think he deserves one. But Baker may want 50 M's a year. It sounds like he wants to be paid like some of the best quarterbacks in the NFL. So if you're Tampa Bay, you take Soaresby, and that is insurance just in case Baker leaves or doesn't play as well. So I can see Tampa as a place. And, oh, by the way, if Tampa does do this, it'd be good for our business because I'm sure Baker is not going to just let it go.
0: I hate to do this to you, but I think you convinced me of Tampa.
1: Yeah.
0: I think you stated a good case right there. So I'll go ahead and slide the Bucks in at number two as well. It's not very often that I agree with what you said, but that makes a lot of sense.
1: Mm-hmm.
0: It does make a lot of sense. And of course, Baker is up for a contract extension. And I know he's put training camp as the deadline there. So, you know, if something doesn't happen. And
1: they say they far apart, too.
0: Right. Like
1: they're not even close.
0: And that's what you're supposed to say in negotiations. So we'll see if that comes together pretty quickly. But I think I can get down with the Bucks at number two. So I'll do that as we're looking for the best fits for Brandon Soares to be here on game night on ESPN Radio on the ESPN app.
2: Number one.
1: Number one, man, you stole my number one, the Bengals. I was all over that. I was just, you know, so great minds think alike. For a couple reasons, not just the fact that Burrow gets injured fairly often. I think that's fair to say. He might not want to play there anymore. You know, if he goes out, has another huge year statistically, and they don't, you know, go to the Super Bowl or they don't win the AFC North, he may say, I can't win here. I'm up out. So then you have some insurance in that aspect. So injuries aside, if I'm Joe Burrow, I'm kind of getting tired of scoring a whole bunch of points and still losing.
0: Okay. All right. I don't think that Joe's going to leave Cincinnati anytime soon. He's really been the guy who's the GM of the team. He's constructed the team. He's made the calls when it comes to signing the wide receivers and making sure they're there. So I think he stays. I think the biggest issue with Joe Burrow is health. But I like your thinking, and you got him in there at number one. Number one for me, I'm going to go with the 49ers. Seems like Kyle Shanahan's got quarterback rehab like Nick Saban had head coach rehab.
1: Facts. Yeah.
0: You know, so if you go to San Francisco, you go to the 49ers, you go to Kyle Shanahan. Look, Mac Jones, how long is he going to be there before he's already rehabbed?
1: Right.
0: Right? I mean, you've got your guy there, Mr. Irrelevant, who's definitely not Mr. Irrelevant, Brock Purdy. He can sit there, stash him there in San Francisco. If they need him, goes into action. That system is what they say is quarterback proof. So then he goes out and has success, and they can flip him as well if they need.

0: Saints got quarterback rehab like Nick Saban had head coach rehab.
1: Facts. Yeah.
0: You know, so if you go to San Francisco, you go to the 49ers, you go to Kyle Shanahan. Look, Mac Jones, how long is he going to be there before he's already rehabbed?
1: Right.
0: Right? I mean, you've got your guy there, Mr. Irrelevant, who's definitely not Mr. Irrelevant, Brock Purdy. He can sit there, stash him there in San Francisco. If they need him, goes into action. That system is what they say is quarterback proof. So then he goes out and has success, and they can flip him as well if they need to. And there's a lot of teams, as we know, that need quarterbacks. And maybe they're the buffer in between what he's got going on right now, leaving college and headed to the NFL, and then his next location. So I'll say the 49ers at number one.
1: Yeah, I actually think that's a great point. He could never play for them and still get some great development, right? And people always, hey, I'll take a backup from the 49ers because, you know, that Shanahan reputation. So I think that's a good one as well. So to run through my five, at five I got the Panthers, four I have the Colts, three I have the Packers, two I have Tampa Bay, and number one I have the Bengals.
0: And for my top five, at five I have the Steelers, four is the Vikings, three is the Bengals, two you convinced me of the Bucks, so I roll with it, and number one I roll with the 49ers. So those are our top five best fits for Brendan Sorsby, who is going to be taking his talents to the NFL supplemental draft. If you want to chime in and let us know where you think the best fit with Sorsby would be, let us know at 888-SAY-ESPN, 888-729-3776. 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Coming up next, Emmett Golden gives us our World Cup update. 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
5: All right, let's start with the game that is currently underway. Colombia leads Uzbekistan, easy for me to say, 1-0 right now. The game is in the 56th minute, so still some time to go in this one. Earlier today, Austria beat Jordan 3-1. This is Austria's first World Cup win in 36 years. So you have that. Portugal in the Congo, they got a point because there was a draw, and this is huge because everybody had Portugal winning this game. They can only walk away with a point against the Congo. And shout out to my man Labumba, the gentleman who stands like a statue during all of the Congo's games. So one of the best performances of the World Cup so far. It's early. We're still in group play, the first round of group play. England beat Croatia 4-2, and Harry Kane got in the back of the net twice. Jude Bellingham, he got in the net. Marcus Rashford did. A lot of goals for that English team, and they're one of the favorites. So they beat a tough Croatian team 4-2, and then Ghana wins over Panama 1-0. It was a huge win for Ghana, and that is your World Cup update.
4: Man, that was impressive right there. If nothing else, obviously you got all the terminology down, man. You're a footballer, soccer aficionado. But, man, you got all those names right, too. I'm still trying to figure out how to say England coach's name, Thomas Tuchel. Right?
5: There you go. I called him
4: Thomas Tuchel earlier. So
6: that's why we call Emmett the guardian of football.
4: Hey, I know. Yeah, you get down how you live, and I know how Emmett lives, so I'm cool with that.
5: Exactly. Right. You know, I love it. And look, there's a lot of players I'm not necessarily familiar with, but I love soccer. I love the World Cup, big Premier League fan, so I am familiar with some of the best players in the world, and it's awesome to see them playing for their home countries and on this stage.
4: Yeah, I'll tell you, man, last night we saw Argentina go out there and put the whooping stick on whoever they played. I forgot who they played, but just watching Messi go out there and play the way that he did and dominate. And I know that it was an inferior team, but it just goes to show you how good Messi is. I should say how great Messi is. And just to see the reaction from all the fans as me and Myron were on this show last night, Myron just couldn't get enough of how much the fans were into it. And that's the awesome thing about the World Cup is seeing the pageantry. It's like we talk about the pageantry of college football and how great it is. The World Cup is like college football on steroids times 1,000.
5: Oh, man, absolutely. And Argentina beat Algeria 3-0.
4: Yeah.
5: Messi scored all three goals. How about this? Messi should have gotten a red card last night. He stomped on somebody's calf muscle, which if it was anybody not named Messi, they would have got a red card, kicked out of the game, suspended for the next one. But do you think for a second that they were about to sit Messi down? Nah, not at all.
4: Hey, man, Messi was just doing Messi type things. I'm okay with that. But he was an incredible performance that he put on last night. There's no doubt about that. And apparently Australia best Algeria. How about that? Is that a real thing here?
5: Yeah. So Argentina beat Algeria, the Australians beat Argentina, which I don't even think they beat Argentina. Argentina beat. There you go. We got somebody texting
6: us. We got some live updates going on.
4: I don't know. Hey, I'll be the first one to tell you, man. I don't know. I'm following y'all's lead. Remember, as we came in, it was the guardian of the football. So right. I'm just passing it along as I get it.
6: We have some outside sources trying to update. It's getting a little confusing. Let's just
5: say that. I'm looking at the results. You know what I'm saying? Argentina beat Algeria 3-0 yesterday, for sure. That is what happened. Listen, we're all learning. All right,
6: we have a goal. We have a goal. Tie game. Colombia.
5: Uzbekistan, that's right, equalizes against Colombia 1-1 in the 61st minute.
4: All right, there you go. Now, that's an update for real. In real time, confusion and everything, but that's how we get down. World Cup action going on here on Game Night on ESPN Radio, the ESPN app, SiriusXM, Channel 80, and TuneIn. Now, how about LeBron? How about the NBA? How about LeBron James? Is there any chance that he's going to be making a departure from the league anytime soon? And when I mean anytime, I mean maybe even before this upcoming season or possibly after at the latest.
5: Yeah, I've been one of the few people that has believed that LeBron is going to retire. I've kind of starting to walk that back a little bit. Yeah, okay. So I'm kind of starting to walk that back. I've seen some reporting that, and I believe from our own Mark J. Spears, that LeBron and the Lakers are kind of talking right now, and that maybe even Kevin Love might join as a free agent as well. So I'm kind of backing up from that, but it seemed to me like LeBron's been living his best life and that maybe he go, you know what, I don't need to do this anymore, but starting to have a change of heart there.
4: Well, what is the league going to be looking like post LeBron? You know, and especially with the young stars, we just saw some great ratings when it came to the finals between the Knicks and the Spurs. And I thought the postseason was fantastic. I think where the NBA struggles is getting folks to tune in regularly during the regular season, right? I'm going to tune in. You're going to tune in. NBA heads are going to tune in, but your casual folks aren't. In this postseason, I felt like there were so many that were tuned in because there were so many great young players in participating.
5: Yeah, there was. There was 100%. Let's listen to Evan Cohen from Unsportsmanlike, and he says there's proof that the NBA is ready for a post-LeBron.
7: The Golden State Warriors had this dynastic team with all of these players that people knew about, and Steph Curry and Kevin Durant, Draymond Green, Klay Thompson. They had a coach that was at least in our crosshairs in terms of conversation, Steve Kerr, forever since, you know, attached to Michael Jordan, Shaq he played with. And then you had across the way, arguably the second greatest player of all time in LeBron James, and that didn't beat this. If there was ever a question, are we ready for the next face of the NBA? I think it's Wemby. Some people, Knicks fans, may want to say, okay, now it's Jalen Brunson. That's fine. In the moment, you absolutely can say that. He's awesome. Like, he's a great guy. He's amazing on the court. However you want to spin it, it feels like we're ready for it in a way that we haven't been in a long time.
4: I could agree with that. And, you know, Wemby obviously is easy to point the finger at and say, hey, everyone wants to tune in to watch him, whether he's the face of the league or he's the face of being the villain of the league, whatever the case may be, because he went from being the hero to being the villain really quickly, right, in this postseason, all in the same postseason, not over a couple years. Like KD, remember KD was the apple of the eye of the league for a while. Then all of a sudden he made the move to Golden State, and it's like, oh, man, this guy's a villain. This guy's a bad guy. So they soured, but that was over a couple seasons and a free agency decision. Similar to that happened to LeBron when he left from Cleveland to Miami originally. He became the villain really quickly as well. Wemby became the villain in the same playoff run.
5: Right. He went from the hero to the villain like that. You know,
4: exactly. Exactly. But, I mean, you have a good rivalry built in with OKC. You have now it feels like a good rivalry with the Knicks in the East, right? You have Jalen Brunson, who's doing it for all the common folk. And what I mean by that, he's not common, but he's built more like your average guy. More people can relate to Jalen Brunson than they can Wemby.
5: Right.
4: You know what I mean? Like I'm closer to Brunson than I am Wemby.
5: Facts.
4: let's put it like that, right?
5: Facts.
4: So, I think that there are a handful of players. Shea, you know, he was a guy that a lot of people rooted for. I feel like he's become kind of a villain because of the fouls that he creates. And OKC, they seem like a team that all of a sudden, you know, fans started not to like, even though they all liked them at first. They liked how OKC played, and they're all homegrown, and they don't have any egos. Then all of a sudden they went to the free throw line 75 times, like, I don't like that team. You know what I mean?
5: Right.
4: So people's their feelings shifted really quickly, but I still think there's enough feelings behind it to have the NBA in a really good place.
5: Yeah, you talk about being closer to Jalen than Wimby. I'm actually taller than Jalen.
4: Right.
5: You know?
4: Exactly.
5: I ain't nowhere near Wimby. You know what I'm saying? Right. It ain't even close. I do feel like, to Evan's point, that more they call them neutrals, right, in soccer, since we got to say, and a neutral is someone who doesn't have a rooting interest. I felt like more casual fans were locked in than anybody else. He's Q Myers. I'm Emmett Golden. Coming up next, we'll talk to Jeremy Fowler and find out what he thinks about Brendan Sorsby and all of that. That's straight ahead.
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0: England gets it done versus Croatia in World Cup action. I'm Q Myers. England coach Thomas Tuchel said his players overcame their nerves and the psychological fear of losing a lead to power past Croatia at Dallas Stadium, AT&T Stadium. On Wednesday, the Three Lions kicked off their World Cup campaign with an impressive 4-2 win. Also, Portugal versus Congo ended in a 1-1 draw Wednesday in their opening World Cup match. Ronaldo was held scoreless for the fifth straight World Cup match in the 10th consecutive game in major competitions, including World Cups and European Championships. Congo, who were playing at the World Cup for the first time in 52 years, became the second African nation to make a strong start in the tournament against European competition, following Cape Verde's 0-0 draw with Spain on Monday. Currently, Colombia leads Uzbekistan 2-1 in the 70th minute. Men's College World Series updates. North Carolina defeated West Virginia 12-7. They advance to the championship series. Also, Oklahoma defeated Georgia, so they'll take on North Carolina in the championship series coming up on Saturday. And Brendan Sorsby's agent is saying Cincinnati needs to be looked at and paid attention to. They've really done Brendan Sorsby wrong because they know, and they knew for a while, what was going on with him and his gambling as he was a guest on 105.3 The Fan earlier on Wednesday. For more scores and analysis, check out ESPN.com and the all-new ESPN app. Coming up, speaking of Brendan Sorsby, we talked to NFL insider Jeremy Fowler, all things Sorsby, and who should be interested in him. Coming up on Game Night with Emmett Golden and me, Q Myers, here on ESPN Radio on the all-new ESPN app.
1: Coming up on the Thursday edition of Unsportsmanlike with Chris Canty, Michelle Smallman, and me, Evan Cohen, we continue to be on Giannis' watch. Will he finally be on the move? 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
2: Brendan Sorsby plans to apply for the NFL supplemental draft after he had been ruled ineligible by the NCAA for placing more than 9,000 bets.
3: I am sure there's going to be some team that said, hey, good person, terrible mistake. We may have our franchise quarterback. 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
4: It's a big deal, especially for teams who have multiple draft picks in the first round next year. Like, they could take a shot at a guy and it could be worth the risk.
5: This might be the one thing that gets a general manager off the golf course and say, we might be able to get our franchise quarterback when we never would have otherwise.
0: He's Emmett Golden. I'm Q Myers. It's Game Night here on ESPN Radio, the all-new ESPN app, SiriusXM Channel 80, and TuneIn. We are presented by Progressive Insurance, and Brendan Sorsby is all the talk when it comes to the National Football League. Joining us now to talk about Brendan Sorsby and more is Jeremy Fowler, ESPN NFL reporter. And Jeremy, thanks so much for your time. Definitely appreciate you. We know Brendan Sorsby was going to play college ball for Texas Tech. He's now going to the NFL supplemental draft. The question is, how many teams should be interested and what are they willing to give up? So what are you hearing from the people you're talking to about how many teams should be interested in Sorsby?
6: Well, I think any team that needs a quarterback either now in the short term or a year or two from now is going to look heavily into this. They've already been studying him because he was a prospect that could have come out last year and didn't. And he's got some first-round traits. I do believe that's real. That's not a hyperbole thing. I've talked to several executives of teams, even before he actually applied officially for the supplemental draft, who thought that he's a guy who's an easy thrower, can make every throw, is athletic to run for touchdowns. He moves in the pocket well. He's not Patrick Mahomes, but he has some Mahomes-like style of play where, you know, he might spin around in the pocket a little bit, make a throw on the run when you least expect it. So there's a high level of interest right now from teams. It just depends on teams' threshold for what kind of pick they're willing to part with. The consensus I seem to get right now is that a second-round pick might end up being the sweet spot here. But, you know, does somebody get crazy and put in a first-rounder and just try to outbid others? You know, because there are several teams with multiple first-round picks next year, some of which might need a quarterback. So it's going to get interesting. I would say at least 6 to 8 teams are going to look into this. Now, it really only takes one to be able to put the pick in. So we'll see how many actually make a bid.
7: Has there been any discussion about the type of discipline he may face when he does get in the NFL? I think about Josh Gordon, supplemental draft. I feel like he came in with being in the drug program. Is there any concern that when Sorsby comes in, he could be suspended in his first year?
6: Well, there is some precedent with that. Terrell Pryor, 2011, you know, had some NCAA-related issues in college, and he got popped with a suspension. You know, the feeling is that the league will accept his application, that he can go through this process and have his pro day, I believe, on July 10th. He will work out in Texas for teams, and I think most, if not all, the teams will be represented there. But there is a fear, certainly, of some sort of repercussion, you know, because first of all, teams have to be comfortable with just vetting his process and be willing to feel good about him getting past his issues. You know, it's well documented that he went through some rehab to try to deal with this gambling addiction. So teams are going to want to know that he's able to withstand that and, you know, to be on the up and up here and not be gambling on games. And so it's a delicate situation, as you can imagine, because, you know, the NFL is, you know, they certainly have sponsorships and are involved with gambling companies, but it's well understood. And then the rules are very clear that players cannot get involved in that process of it from the gambling of their own sport. So I don't know. It's a slippery slope. I think teams are going to be uncomfortable to an extent, but some others won't. And it's interesting, too, from a team standpoint. You talk about player development. This is a guy that would be essentially joining a new team in late July. So he's not a prospect at all to play this year. So that really gives you the chance to help him from a player development standpoint on and off the field for at least a year to get him acclimated to being a professional and being a part of the NFL game, being part of a practice, but also handling yourself away from the facility.
0: Jeremy Fowler is with us here on Game Night on ESPN Radio and the ESPN app. You know, NFL teams try everything they can in their power not to have distractions in the locker room. When he gets into that locker room and he gets to that podium and he goes after games, isn't that going to become a distraction when everyone's asking him about what's going on in his situation he had off the field as opposed to even everything on the field or even a ramification of something that might have happened on the field?
6: Well, certainly possible. You know, once you make a mistake, you know, you can be forgiven, but the, you know, the mistake does live on. It's hard to just erase it, and make it go away. And fans aren't going to remember that. Certainly if they're looking to heckle him for a reason, they could use that as fuel. But I think most players recognize that people in college are going to make some mistakes. And it's an interesting subculture now where guys are one click away from making a bet, you know, like, yeah. Players know what they should and shouldn't do, and the rules are clear. But it's more accessible than it's ever been, gambling, for anybody, for players, college students, whoever it is, adults. So it is a tricky situation that I think people are somewhat sensitive to, even though he obviously crossed the line. You know, if he can show full contrition and show that he's really past this, then I don't think it will be an issue long term.
7: Jeremy, if he would have came out in this year's draft, would he have been a first round pick, a second round? And if he would have been drafted higher, why didn't he come out?
6: I had a GM tell me that they thought he would have been a late first round pick this year in April, similar to like Jackson Dart a year ago. So, you know, mid-20s, maybe close to, you know, that back end of that first round. So I do think it was a possibility. Now, he would have had to go through the process and work out, and that's really just player solely. I don't know if that really takes into account the gambling aspect of it all, but as a prospect, he is viewed highly. I really do believe that that's real. That's not any sort of hype. Now, if he was in the 2027 class, would he be in the same tier as like Oregon's Dante Moore or Texas's Arch Manning? I don't know. Probably not to start, but that's why I really think it was interesting he didn't play this year at Texas Tech. Now, I know the public outcry was growing loud and was sort of an avalanche, so it made more sense to just move on from that. But if he could have put together a big season at Texas Tech, you're talking about maybe a top 5 to 10 pick, you know, because we've seen this with Joe Burrow, Jaden Daniels, guys who have that one big year in college at the end. You can really spark your draft stock. So it's an interesting decision in that way, where I was kind of curious, and I think teams were excited about him playing the 26th season of college so they could vet his gambling situation and also vet the player over the course of 10 months before next year's draft. But at least now he doesn't have to answer all the questions and go through 3 months of draft prep and the combine and have to deal with the gambling situation that way. So it's interesting from that standpoint.
7: What would make more sense as far as where he would, you know, could land? A team that is desperate for a quarterback, or a team like, you know, the Rams, how they got Ty Simpson because they know that they don't need a quarterback next year? Which would make more sense, like going to a Browns or maybe going to a Detroit or something like that, just a spitball?
6: Well, I think culture will be important. You know, going to the right place is more important than going to a place that needs a quarterback. And you got to remember, too, if you're the Jets or the Browns or some of those teams with multiple first, you've kind of been stacking your roster and building in such a way where, okay, let's strengthen the roster and all the other positions, knowing that quarterback is not going to be a quick fix right now, but the 27 class is supposed to be good. Let's at least get enough ammunition to where if it is as strong as we hope or think it will be, then we can pull the trigger. We have multiple firsts to try to maneuver, maybe move up to get a quarterback you like, and do it that way, you know, where you have more selections as opposed to just taking a flyer on somebody who's available this summer. That's why I think some wild cards could be in play here. You know, you look at Minnesota, they're going to need somebody after this year. Tampa Bay, I think, is a potential destination here because, you know, they got the Baker Mayfield situation. I do think they'll work something out contract-wise. But if he wants a number they're not willing to pay, that does create a dynamic. You know, you look at Philadelphia. That's one where, it's similar to Tampa, you have a good starter, a capable starter, but kind of middle of the road. I would call it like a middleweight starter, 15 to 17 if you were to rank 32. And, you know, do you want somebody to bring in there? If you have a really high grade on them, maybe step up and make that pick for a guy you can develop for a few years behind the scenes.
0: Well, Jeremy, one team you didn't mention was the Pittsburgh Steelers. What do you think about them taking a shot and having him sit behind Aaron Rodgers and company for a year?
6: So, you know, certainly Pittsburgh's been in the quarterback business. I know they've done their homework on Sorsby. I'm not so sure I'm completely sold on that one. We'll see. Even if they like the player, you know, you have a lot of young quarterbacks already there. What's tricky about all this is teams that might have liked Sorsby in April's draft and actually drafted him made alternate plans where they went and got Drew Aller in the third round, where, granted, that's not a huge commitment, but that is a player that you really like and want to develop behind the scenes for at least a year. And maybe he can be something long-term. And then you have Will Howard there, too, that he drafted in the late rounds 2 years ago. So I like the fit, but it's a pretty crowded quarterback room right now. So, yeah, I wouldn't take it off the table, but they're not probably tops on my list right now.
0: It's definitely going to be a story to continue to follow and monitor, see how the twists and turns go along the way when it comes to quarterback Brendan Sorsby. Jeremy, fantastic stuff as always, man. Thanks so much for giving us some time this evening here on Game Night. We appreciate you.
6: Hey, thanks, guys. Appreciate you having me.
7: Yeah, great stuff there by Jeremy Fowler. Coming up next, New York, we want to hear from you. It's a huge day in New York. The parade is tomorrow, the championship parade. 888-729-3776. That's 888-SAY-ESPN. I guess it's okay tonight and maybe tomorrow, but we want to hear from you. Do you have your parade outfit ready? Are you watching it on TV? All parades tomorrow is going down. We're talking parades. That is coming up next here on Game Night.
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0: 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We asked the question, have you ever been to a championship parade? 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This was SportsCenter is presented by Gusto. Emmett, you've won a championship there in Cleveland. You've seen the Cavaliers win a championship. What did you do? Did you go parading it up? How did you take part in it?
1: So we broadcasted live from the parade. Here's the crazy thing, and this is going to surprise you. Cleveland didn't know how to throw a championship parade. Okay? There were no barriers at all put up along the parade route. So people were on the streets at 5 a.m., some as early as 4 a.m. And it got the closer it got to, I think, 10, 11 was when it was supposed to start. Mm-hmm. The streets were flooded. Were flooded with people. There was nowhere for the cars to move. There also were about 6 porta potties. That's the only place to use the bathroom downtown because every business had closed for the parade. It was still a glorious day. You know, they didn't even have buses for the Cavaliers to sit on top of because they didn't know what to do. So they were in convertibles, in cars.
0: That's not bad.
1: And there were people, like, they literally were driving through a sea of people and high-fiving people. It was an awesome day, but you could tell Cleveland had never had a parade before because they basically didn't have the infrastructure set up. But everybody went home. There were no real fights. There was just a bunch of smiles and happiness and hugs. And I still remember broadcasting, having my sons with me, who were at the time 13 and 10. You know, which is an awesome memory. And I'm really looking forward for a lot of parents to have that feeling tomorrow in New York with their kids.
0: Yeah, well, I hope they're safe out there in New York and they're not acting like the championship just happened, right? Yes. I hope they're a lot better, more disciplined than they were out there in the streets. And look, I don't make that and say that that's exclusive to Knicks fans. I think that was a lot of people that just wanted to be a part of something and start something up and have an excuse to start something up. But hopefully everything remains low tones and there's not a big issue at that parade. Believe it or not, I'm not a parade guy.
1: Really?
0: You know, I don't need that big. It's like organized chaos. I think that's the best way to put it, because it, you know how parades get. Now, I've been to a couple parades. I was at the Aces when they got their first parade here in Las Vegas. I was there. I didn't go to the Golden Knights parade. I watched that on TV as opposed to being out there. I don't know, man. It just seems like that sea of people and. You know, it's just you got to keep your head on a swivel, and you know,
1: you're
0: on the Las Vegas Strip.
1: Then, huh?
0: I don't know, man. I like to be able to know my surroundings, if you know what I mean. So I just at times I'm like, yeah, I don't know about this, and it just seems like to me at times parades are kind of waste of everything.
1: so you're not a parade, not Macy's Thanksgiving Day parade guy.
0: No,
1: who has the best parade? Is it a championship?
0: The one that
1: parade?
0: Doesn't have one.
1: All right, so not only are you a Grinch when it comes to Christmas, because you don't allow a tree in your house, you also don't like parades?
0: No. Like if the kids would never, ever say, hey, Dad, take me to a parade, they know I would never go. I'd
1: really?
0: Be like, yeah, no.
1: Have you ever been in a parade, like when you were young?
0: Because,
1: like, I played T-ball back in the day, and we walked in a parade on Memorial Day or whatever.
0: I don't think so.
1: Yeah,
0: I might have, but I don't remember.
1: Parade, man.
0: I for what?
1: You wouldn't like to be on a float in a parade?
0: No, for what?
1: That's the best part to be. I've never been like that in a parade, but that seems awesome.
2: I'm not gonna lie, seeing all these athletes turned up on these floats is pretty sick. Like the parade turned into Tom
0: Brady. I could get
2: Brady
0: turned up at a party. I don't need to be at a parade to get turned up.
2: Like the Tampa Bay one, for example, like the parade ended up transitioning into them going wherever they were out in the water, and they're playing catch with the Lombardi. That doesn't happen unless you turn up on those floats at the parade.
0: No, that was a cool after party. I'll show up to the after party, right? I'll be like Doc Gooden, but I won't be not at the parade for the reasons Doc Gooden wasn't at the parade. You know what I mean? Like,
3: yeah, I hope not.
0: I'll be a no-show, but tell me where the after party's at and I'll be there. Just saying.
1: Yeah, I hope you don't get lost.
0: No, like I said, not the same reasons I'll be an absentee, but I'll definitely be an absentee. I'm just not that guy. I don't know what it is about parades. I just feel like that they're, I don't know, man.
2: Would you say you're a classic party pooper? Would you say that?
0: I'm the life of the party. That's the thing about it. I'm the life of the party, but that's not my party.
2: Where is the life? I don't hear it.
0: Yeah. Oh, yeah. Come see your boy, Josiah.
1: I've kicked it with Q before. You definitely have a good time. You know what I'm saying? Definitely have a good time. Ain't no question about that. It's just like things that most people enjoy, Q don't enjoy. You know,
0: I just don't think, to be honest, and this is probably not a good thing to say while I'm broadcasting live from my house.
1: Yeah.
0: I don't think I'm into family things.
1: Hey, that is facts. You ever did an Easter egg hunt?
0: No.
1: Y'all do Easter baskets?
0: No.
1: Dress up for Halloween?
0: No, I hate that's the one I hate the most.
1: I turn my light out
0: for Halloween. I can't stand Halloween. I turn my light out all the time.
1: Yeah, so now we found that's what it is. The family holiday activities you're just not into.
0: I'm just not. It's not my bag.
1: What are birthday parties like for the kids for you? At least when
0: they were little, you know, it was one thing to have a birthday party for them. It was cool. Once they got a little bit bigger, it was, you know, the party was probably a little bit more fun. I just send them somewhere and have a good time. Like, hey, man, where y'all want to go? Right. I'll take you somewhere. Like, that's, I don't know.
1: Yeah. Yeah. All right. I mean, I could teach his own, you know what I'm saying? But we might be on to something.
2: He's like, I'm the life of the party, but honestly, man, parties suck.
1: No, he's like, I'm the life of the party as long as I ain't got to deal with the family.
0: Exactly. Josiah, trust me. Trust me. The party will be fun. I'll always make sure I'm gonna come out to Vegas one of these days.
1: Well, look, I
0: already told you to hit me. I tell everybody. Myron, it's his birthday this weekend. He's coming to Vegas. Not that I'm trying to put his business in the street, but he's coming here. I told him to hit me. We'll have a good time. I know how to have a good time. That's for sure.
1: Hey, last time I was in Vegas, we kicked it to like 3 o'clock in the morning. You know what I'm saying? We turned up. The time before that, yeah, you and your wife, treated my wife and I to a beautiful meal. We had a great time. So, no, ain't no question about that. Yeah, I guess it's, you know, that's how you like to turn up.
0: My parties are very selective. I went to the zoo one time to prove a point. No, seriously, I did. I went to the zoo. I don't know how the argument started, but an argument started about me only wanting to watch sports and always wanting to do what I wanted to do. Uh-huh. And it was coming up on a Sunday, and the Raiders were supposed to play. I think they were going to play the Chargers that day. I was living in the Bay at the time. And I was like, I don't need to watch sports. I could go do something else, which obviously I wanted to watch the game. I could care less about doing something else. But to prove a point, I was like, matter of fact, I'm going to come pick up my son and take him to the zoo tomorrow. And so I did. Now, I was upset because I wasn't able to keep up with the score, but I had a good time, and I won that argument.
1: But the only reason you went was to win an argument.
0: Yeah, to prove a point. To prove a point. Absolutely.
1: That's awesome. That's awesome.
2: The drama be like that, man.
1: Right.
0: I mean, I'm telling you, sometimes you just got to, you know, you got to, Evan says it all the time, you got to get down how you live.
1: You got to get down how you live. I respect that. Are you an amusement park guy?
0: Back in the day, I was cool at the amusement park, but now I'm good. I'm not getting on no rides, you know, so what am I going to do?
1: Man, I love roller coasters. You don't like roller coasters?
0: No, are you kidding me? I'm a bruh.
1: They're awesome.
0: We don't need to get on no roller coaster. Life is a roller coaster. I sure don't need to stand in line for life.
1: Preach, brother.
0: I don't need to stand in line for life.
1: Life is a roller coaster.
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0: England got it done versus Croatia in World Cup action. I'm Q Myers. England coach Thomas Tuchel said his players overcame their nerves and the psychological fear of losing a lead to power past Croatia at Dallas Stadium on Wednesday. The Three Lions kicked off their World Cup campaign with a very impressive 4-2 victory. Also, Portugal versus Congo ended in a 1-1 draw in their opening World Cup match. Ronaldo was held scoreless for the 5th straight World Cup match and the 10th consecutive game in major competitions, including World Cups and European Championships. Congo, who are playing at the World Cup for the first time in 52 years, became the second African nation to make a strong start in the tournament against European competition, following Cape Verde's 0-0 or 0-0 draw with Spain on Monday. And currently, Colombia has a lead 3-1 over Uzbekistan in the 90th minute. With the Men's College World Series, North Carolina defeated West Virginia 12-7. They advanced to the championship series. Oklahoma defeated Georgia 11-4. Those two programs will square up on Saturday again in the championship series. 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

0: which I live in.
1: Uh-huh.
0: World Cup action is going on right now. Colombia's up 3-1 over Uzbekistan. I got to say that slow so I can try to say it correctly. This has been messing me up because it's in the 90th minute, but it's in plus time. So it went from, I look up and it's at plus 7. Then it's at plus 8. Then it's at plus 9. Then it's now it's at plus 11. I'm like, man, at what point is this bad? Oh, now it went final.
1: It's over.
0: So now it's over.
1: It is final. It is
0: Thank
1: final.
0: You.
1: So to break it down a little bit, so there's what is called stoppage time, right?
0: Yeah,
1: now,
0: right.
1: For people that don't know, the clock does not stop in soccer.
0: Right.
1: Now, stoppages where a guy gets hurt or something. Like, they have these water breaks now that's 3 minutes. So any time that you don't play, they put at the end of the half of each half for you to make it up. So usually there's a lot of time put on if there's a bunch of injuries, bunch of goals and stuff like that. So they haven't been putting a ton of time on the clock. I'm surprised there was that much in this one.
0: Yeah, it was at plus 11 and it just went final. But it was so funny watching it, trying to see how much time was. So when it was at plus 7, I thought, okay, I'll probably get to like plus 8 and then it'll be over. Mm-hmm. Then it got to plus 8 and I thought, all right, it's probably going to end. Then it got to plus 9. Then plus 10, I was like, you know, at what point is this bad boy going to stop?
1: So here's the thing.
0: So there you go.
1: The box scores and the things, they just do it by the minute. Before, right at the end of 90 minutes, they hold up a big sign that I'm sure said 11 minutes on it to let you know how much stoppage time it is. So, yeah, if you don't see them when they put it up, you wouldn't know how much stoppage time that they added on.
0: So Colombia got the victory 3-1 over Uzbekistan, right?
1: Yep.
0: Ghana defeated Panama 1-0, 1-0, sorry. England defeated Croatia 4-2. Portugal and the Congo had a draw at 1. And Austria on Tuesday beat Jordan 3-1. Here we go.
1: There you go. Boom. It's as simple as that.
0: That's what I'm talking about, man. I am now a soccer aficionado. Not there much of a family man, but I know about that soccer ball. I know this is going to come back to get me later. Boy, oh boy.
1: Yeah.
0: You got room in Cleveland for your boy?
1: Always got room for you, big dog.
0: You know,
1: I'll take you to the zoo.
0: Right. That Eastern time zone don't look so bad now.
1: Oh, man,
0: it is game night here on ESPN Radio. The all-new ESPN app, SiriusXM Channel 80 and 2, and they were presented by Progressive Insurance. He's Emmett Golden. I'm Q Myers, and the countdown to Giannis. What do I mean by that? Where he will be playing, if not Milwaukee, then where? So here's Vince Goodwill, ESPN senior NBA writer. He was on Get Up, and he shared his thoughts on Giannis and his next location.
2: If I'm the Boston Celtics, and I haven't won a championship in a couple of years, and I've been shooting all these threes, bringing Giannis in, if I can fit him into what I do, I think that would be the perfect sort of fit. Now, granted, we've seen the big trades that happened over the past few years. It takes a year for you to get your stuff together. It takes a year for you to lose, and then you go off like a rocket. Karl Anthony Towns, it took a year for the Knicks to figure that stuff out with him. Do you have 2 years with Giannis? I say you have three with Giannis at this level. He's 31 right now. The miles are starting to add up. Kevin Garnett is the person I always use as the comparison, but I think for the Celtics, he's worth the risk.
1: What I believe the Celtics have to weigh is do they look at that three-year window that Vince said he has, or because that window's longer if you keep Jaylen Brown and Tatum together. You know, you probably got a five-year window. So they have to decide, do we go all in for 2-3 years, or do we keep this core together? And I want to remind everybody, the Celtics are not a bad team. They don't need a lot at all.
0: Right.
1: They probably just need health. So I understand it, though. This is what we do. And, you know, when the Spurs lost, I heard people like, man, they got to do some stuff. No, they don't. They won 30 games the previous year and was in the finals this year.
0: I mean, I would kind of argue that maybe they do need to do something. I'm not saying it has to be massive, but I think that they do need to add someone who could be a go-getter when they need something gone and got, if you know what I mean, right? When they say go get a bucket, who's going to go get that bucket?
1: Fringes of the team, role players, I'll listen to that. But I don't think when, you know, a team like the Spurs, who honestly, I think they kind of overachieved this year, I don't think you need to do anything drastic. You know, I know everybody hates De'Aaron Fox right now. I don't know if you need to throw him in the garbage can. I know it feels like that at the moment.
0: That salary that he has ain't going to let you throw him in nowhere.
1: No, it's like throwing caviar in the garbage can, right? Because that's what he's getting paid. And I think the Celtics are kind of that type of team, too. The Celtics, the Thunder, I think these are teams that if they just came back as is, they're still contenders to be in the NBA Finals. Now, where would Giannis turn a team into one of those? Look, I think Detroit, he'd be great, but I don't think he wants to go to Detroit. You know, I don't think that he would be interested in that. I think the Magic would.
0: Wow, that I'm stuck right there, though. You said Detroit. I'm kind of stuck there. Cade Cunningham and Giannis?
1: Yeah, yeah. Because in that series that went seven against the Cavaliers, they just needed something else.
0: Yeah,
1: you know,
0: right.
1: Tobias Harris played well, but it ran out, you know, at a certain point. So if Giannis could get with it, to me, the Pistons would be the favorites to make it to the finals in the East if they got Giannis, because they got that year of experience and you had a guy like Giannis. I think that would take them, kind of put them over the edge there. But the big teams like the Celtics, are they better? I don't know, because they're really, really good either way.
0: No, I like that Detroit idea. Again, you know, I would have to see what they would have to give up and how they
1: probably have to give up Durant, right? You know what I'm saying? They probably have to give him up, and then some picks and a partridge in a pear tree. You know, they're going to have to give up some stuff. Maybe they work a third team in there. I don't know if Giannis would even want to do that, but if staying in the East.
0: Well, why wouldn't he, though? Why wouldn't he? Detroit was the number one seed.
1: Look, I'm with you, but some people don't think cities like Detroit are great to be in. You know what I'm saying?
0: Okay, I got you.
1: Look, I'm from Cleveland, right? I understand that some people look at Cleveland and Detroit like, why the hell would I want to go live there? I would disagree, but I understand that that's kind of the consensus for people who aren't from these cities. But Miami, put like this, he would have a better chance of winning a championship by going to Detroit than he would Miami, but I think Miami being the location that it is a much stronger draw for Giannis.
0: I can see that. I really can. You know, it's funny, though. I always think about destinations like L.A. or destinations like Miami. And, you know, that might not be the best place to go to try to win. But like you said, it's a great location. I also think about, like, these guys could go there anytime they want.
1: Yeah, I'm with you.
0: Nothing to stop. You know, it's like people talk about coming to Vegas. I'm like, these guys could come to Vegas whenever they want.
1: After a game, they could jump on a jet and go to Vegas.
0: You know exactly. There's nothing stopping them from going to Vegas, to New Orleans, to Miami. You fill in the blank of where a great place to go and have a good time and just let your hair down. They can go there anyway. Us, we got to plan these things out.
1: Facts.
0: Hell, I live here and I got to plan out where I'm going to go here.
1: Ain't that the truth? You know, I come out there once a year and it takes some planning, you know?
0: Exactly.
1: It ain't on a whim type of situation. So, I mean, I just kind of get the millionaire superstar lifestyle, there's some glamour that comes in, and that's where some guys feel like they're supposed to be. But you talk about having a huge impact on the team, put Giannis in Detroit and all of a sudden the odds will flip upside down.
0: We had Gary Washburn, NBA reporter from the Boston Globe, on the show earlier, and I asked him about sleeper teams, who we're not talking

0: a city that I think some people, you know, would like to play in.
1: I got one for you.
0: What's that?
1: Only because listening to Gary and he's talking about places that free agents don't go routinely.
0: Mm-hmm.
1: What about Dallas?
0: Yeah. Yeah, put him. But would that, I guess it would speed up their window, you know, right?
1: Because I mean, you have Cooper Kyrie. Flagg and him?
0: Yeah, and Kyrie. You know, don't forget about that. Unless, you know, you would move on from Kyrie.
1: Yeah, I mean, Kyrie's there.
0: Like,
1: you know, I mean, I hesitate with Kyrie only because he missed all of last year.
0: I want to know what's ready. Right.
1: Yeah, he should be. He should be. I don't know how. I always never really know with Kyrie, right? I mean, it's. I know that he's older Kyrie. He's not quite, you know, the guy that he was back, even when he was in Boston and kind of like a menace or a hothead or however you want to put it. Like, the dude can still play. He can still create a phone booth. I know he's grown up. I just always kind of hesitate, like, how locked in is he? And now that kid's not there either, it's, you know, how locked in is he really?
0: Yeah, I mean, I could tell you this. He's not spending his time golfing with his former teammates in Cleveland. All the guys, I won't say all the guys, but a lot of the guys got together in Scotland. They're playing golf, and word on the street is they invited Kyrie, and he just ghosted them and didn't kind of return any texts or whatever.
1: I'm glad you mentioned golf, because there's some activity going on the golf course, as you mentioned, while a reunion could be brewing in L.A. That's coming up next on Game Night on ESPN Radio on the ESPN app.
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0: he was going to retire. Now he feels like, nope, he's going to come back for at least one more year. 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I'm Q Myers. A lot of conversations about LeBron James ever since the Lakers season got wrapped up. Is he, isn't he going to play? When is he going to make a decision? Guys like Rich Paul, his guy, CEO of Clutch Sports, they've talked about, well, we haven't talked to LeBron about his future. I've talked to him, but I haven't talked about his future. Yeah, okay, I'm ringing the bell on that. I'm not buying that at all.
1: Thank you.
0: Exactly. But our guy, Mark J. Spears, Anscape NBA senior writer on the NBA Today, talked about what he's hearing and what he's thinking when it comes to LeBron James and his future.
2: I'm hearing that he's likely coming back. I am curious under this new Lakers regime, you know, what the number is, though. You know, interesting to hear what Bobby had to say about it. And also I'm hearing that one of his old teammates from Cleveland, Kevin Love, could likely be joining the Lakers, too.
3: Oh, maybe that's a golf recruiting trip they're having right now.
2: Unrestricted free agent. Rejoining his old buddy.
3: Yeah.
2: And so I could see that those two guys being reunited there.
1: I mean, that would be interesting. I didn't necessarily
0: know. No, it wouldn't. Why would Kevin Love join the Lakers? He's 37 years old. What has Kevin Love done as of late?
1: He wouldn't have to do a lot. Stand in the corner and shoot. You know, that's all he would have to do. He wouldn't be a guy that I even think would play a lot.
0: Stopped making LeBron the GM.
1: Hey, look, they can. Oh, the Lakers can easily do that. They just have to not offer him a contract. And then they don't have to worry about LeBron.
0: No, they can say, hey, man, we want you. We don't want him.
1: I do believe at this point in his career they could say that, and I don't believe LeBron would be like, well, I'm leaving. I don't think there would be that situation. And I don't look at that, in no disrespect meant to Kevin Love. I got nothing but love for him. He brought a championship to my city, helped bring one there. But where he's at in his career, that's not a major. I don't think he'd have a major role, right? Like,
0: no, I don't think so either. I mean, look what he did last year. He played 37 games.
1: Yeah. Yeah.
0: And he averaged 6 points a game.
1: Right.
0: Like, I don't understand. Is that part of the attraction? Like, LeBron's coming back and bringing Kevin Love with him.
1: I think that's also two, if that makes sense. You know what I'm saying? Like, yeah, LeBron coming in, yeah, and Kevin Love will be there. I'd be shocked if they were like, oh, yeah. And again, it sounds bad, like I'm banging on Kevin Love. I'm not.
0: Banging on Kevin Love. Only because the way that it was positioned when we heard that, he's like, and I hear Kevin Love's coming with him. So to me, it's like, is this something that's being negotiated? Like, hey, I want to come back. I think my guy could help us. Like, how much is he going to help?
1: I'd be surprised because LeBron isn't in the position that he used to be. Like, he can't even, you know, get 50 million or demand. I won't say get. He can't demand 50, 60 million, where in his prime, you give him whatever you want to. So, you know, every year there are some ancillary signings that happen in the NBA that aren't really that big of a deal. I think that Kevin Love is one of those. Okay. You know, that's just, and I could be wrong, but right. I hear that it's like, yeah, Kevin could do, like, hey, Bronny could be on the team. You know what I'm saying? Like, yeah, all right, we'll put Bronny on the team. Do we expect Bronny to have a huge impact? Nah. Hey, yeah. Panassus. You know,
0: I'm about to say that's already enough. Having Bronny on the team is already enough of giving, you know, the tip of the cap to LeBron. Like, hey, man, we appreciate you, and we're gonna give you a solid, which is great. Again, I celebrate the fact that him and his son are able to play on the same team together. But the minute that LeBron's gone, guess what?
1: The
0: minute that Bronny's gone.
1: Yeah, I'm pretty sure it'd either be right, you know, down to the G League or a trade or something, I would assume. Now, Bronny has improved and gotten better, but who knows what his future what his future is. And I'm sure LeBron would love to stay in L.A. I want to know the number because it ain't going to be 50 million.
0: No, but it's not going to be 53 last year.
1: Yeah, it's not going to be 6 million either. You know, so that's I'm very interested in the number because he's going to have to take a pay cut. And I just wonder how low is he willing to go to stay in L.A.?
0: So is that the best location for him moving forward, just to stay in L.A.? Or is there a chance that he goes and runs his final year where you're at there in Cleveland, where it all started? And, you know, his mom is that, so she can go to the games and be in the suites like she was before and watching her son and her grandson play. Like, what makes all the sense in the world? Is L.A. the end-all, be-all spot in your mind?
1: I think from a, if Disney, the great company we work for, was writing this story, he'd come back to Cleveland and have a great season and ride off to the sunset. Unfortunately, this isn't being written, and you know, by writers. This is, I think LeBron is comfortable, and for him, he just prefer to not uproot and move anywhere. So, you know, it's weird to have like that last hurrah, which we all feel like this is going to be his last year. Maybe it's two more, but is LA the place to have that, you know, that tour, that retirement tour?
0: Right.
1: Because Laker fans don't even really respect Bron like that.
0: No, they don't. But I mean, he's done well. He still plays at a high level. I'll give him that. I'll definitely not take anything away from him. You know, at the age he's playing at, he's still a hell of a player. So, you know, you have to get excited about that if you're a Laker fan, even though you're right. All Laker fans don't necessarily cut for LeBron like that. I mean, that's Cleveland, and that's who that is. Mm-hmm. Miami don't even cut for LeBron like that.
1: Right, right. Yeah, when LeBron plays in L.A., everybody's like, yeah, he's not a Laker, though. He's not Kobe. He's not Magic. You know, he's right. Not Shaq. Even though outside of Magic, like, you know, Shaq definitely came over from the Heat. But, Laker fans respect him like that. And the Heat look at Shaq like that and Dwayne Wade and Udonis Haslam. But when it comes to Bron, it was like, yeah, man, it was cool, but whatever. The one place he is truly appreciated in the NBA is Cleveland, Ohio. It'd be an awesome storybook ending to his career, but that's storybooks. A lot of times that don't happen most times that don't happen in real life.
0: So what was this Laker team? What would this team look like? LeBron, obviously Luka, Kevin Love apparently is on the way too, so that's that. I think Austin Reeves goes somewhere and gets a big free agent deal.
1: Yeah.
0: Right? I mean, so is this going to be an upgraded team from what we saw last year? Or I mean, because Kevin Love don't take the place of Austin Reeves. That's
1: God,
0: for
1: no.
0: sure.
1: No.
0: Right? Kevin Love barely takes the place of me.
1: To me, it makes them what they were last year, but a four seed with probably no
0: but
1: real
0: how?
1: Chance.
0: How are they that good when they're missing a huge piece in Austin Reeves? Austin Reeves was their number two guy.
1: He was. Maybe it's foolish of me expecting Luka to be healthy, you know, the entire season.
0: And, right. So
1: and
0: he
1: and LeBron together and stuff. So, I feel like those two together are good enough to get you out of the play-in, that you wouldn't have to worry about that. So a top six seed, I could say. But I wouldn't look at them as a championship contender at all. It's way too much heat and smoke in the Western Conference.
0: Yeah, I mean, look, if that's the 1-2 punch, I think that they're regressing. I think that that's a regress. You know, I don't think that they're getting better in that situation. And I've said this the whole time. If LeBron's going to play and legitimately try to play, and he's always said he's never going to try to cheat the game, your only goal is to go and win championships. Like, that's what you're playing for is championships. That's not a championship roster if you're taking away Austin Reeves, letting him go to the highest bidder, and then you're just bringing back LeBron and bringing his homeboy Kevin Love with him. Like, that doesn't do anything for you.
1: Yeah, even if Kevin wasn't a part of this, just bringing back LeBron
0: exactly
1: is not doing anything.
0: No, like, step back.
1: Yeah, you're staying the same. You know what I'm saying? Like you said,
0: I don't even think you're staying the same, though. That's my thing. I don't even think you're staying the same. I think you're taking a step back. Look, we're counting on, if that's staying the same, we're counting on LeBron and Luka both to stay healthy throughout the course of the year.
1: Facts. Yeah, that's you're 100% right with that. So I don't know if they, you know, is Portland better than them? Is Phoenix better than them with the Clippers? I don't know. I don't believe in any of those teams. And Luka and LeBron have enough equity in me. Maybe I'm just valuing them together too much.
0: Coming up next, we are the home of women's college hoops and the WNBA. That's next on ESPN Radio.
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0: Cincinnati denies any knowledge of Sorsby's gambling. I'm Q Myers. Cincinnati on Wednesday responded to the agent of quarterback Brendan Sorsby publicly questioning the school's handling of his gambling back in 2024, saying it never would knowingly play an athlete who violated NCAA gambling rules. Ron Slavin, Sorsby's agent, told Dallas radio station 105.3 The Fan earlier on Wednesday, Cincinnati should be questioned or catching heat because the school knew of Sorsby's gambling for 2 years and they never said anything. Cincinnati is suing Sorsby for breach of contract after he transferred to Texas Tech this offseason. The school says it suffered damages of more than $1 million from Sorsby transferring. World Cup action, England, they topped Croatia. Their coach, Thomas Tuchel, said players overcame their nerves and the psychological fear of losing a lead to power past Croatia. 4-2, they got that very impressive win. Also, Portugal versus Congo, that ended in a 1-1 draw on Wednesday in their opening World Cup match. Ronaldo, he was held scoreless for the fifth straight World Cup match and the 10th consecutive game in major competitions, including World Cups and European Championships. Congo, who were playing at the World Cup for the first time in 52 years, became the second African nation to make a strong start in the tournament against European competition, following Cape Verde's 0-0 draw with Spain on Monday. Ghana topped Panama 1-0, and Colombia, they beat Uzbekistan 3-1. For more scores and analysis, check out ESPN.com and the all-new ESPN app. Coming up, more game night with Emmett Golden and me, Q Myers, here on ESPN Radio on the all-new ESPN app.
1: Coming up on the Thursday edition of Unsportsmanlike with Evan Cole and Chris Canty and me, Michelle Smallman, we'll get you ready for the Knicks championship parade and wonder which downtrodden franchise is next up to lift a trophy. 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

0: World Cup winners, as far as I'm concerned. USA is going to go all the way. They're going to take it all.
1: Okay.
0: Uzbekistan's going to be my second favorite team. Just because I've learned how to say their name.
1: Hey, I feel you. Whatever works. You know what I'm saying? And next
0: Once thing I know, get used to saying their name, I don't want to stop. So they better keep on winning.
1: They're not, Q. I just want you to know they're not going to get very far in this World Cup. But that's all right. It's, you know, there's different levels of
0: success. I mean, they lost tonight, but they could bounce back, right?
1: They could. Oh, I mean, you're talking about, and I'm shooting.
0: You're
1: from
0: Mr. Positivity, and you're even hesitating.
1: Yeah, bro, they're probably like the 60th ranked team. It definitely like 48, 49, 50, something like that. In the
0: and how many teams are there?
1: 48, I think.
0: 42, and you called 48? Them the 60th team?
1: Yeah. Yeah.
0: Oh boy. So, well, I better say Uzbekistan one more time. Right. I might not be saying it too many more times here on Game Night on ESPN Radio, the all-new ESPN app, SiriusXM Channel 80, and tune in. We're presented by Progressive Insurance. He's Emmett Golden. I'm Q Myers. I can tell you about the WNBA and give you a little check-in on what's going on with them. WNBA Commissioner's Cup, matter of fact, just went final a few minutes ago. The Aces defeated the Mercury 86-76. Asia Wilson, yeah, she's her. 33 points, 11 rebounds, 5 steals.
1: Wow.
0: 5 steals, not 5 blocks, 5 steals. So Asia Wilson, she feels like she's running away with the MVP again. Now, I know they're only 15 games into the season, but Asia Wilson feels like she's running away with the MVP again. She is just that fantastic. I know there's a lot of great young players that are in the league. Asia Wilson, I'll stand on business and say she is the best player in the league. She is the best player on the planet right now.
1: 100%. And I think it's going to be that way for a while. I'm a huge Nafisa Collier fan, but she obviously, I think that's the closest comp for Asia. But again, she hasn't been playing, you know, this year due to an injury. So I do think this is Asia's award to win. And, you know, when Asia's done playing, it might be the Asia Wilson Award when it's all said and done.
0: Yeah, you're right. You mentioned Nafisa Collier. She plays for the Lynx, and she hasn't been playing, but the Lynx have been winning. They picked up another victory this evening over the Sparks, 99-83. They're 12-3 on the season. The Sparks, not so much, 7-8. But you know why they're still winning without Collier? Because they have a rookie named Olivia Miles.
1: Yes.
0: An absolute monster. Like, I feel like Asia Wilson is running away with the MVP. Miles has already wrapped up the Rookie of the Year. She actually is going to be in the conversation with the MVP as long as she keeps on playing, because the Lynx are going to be a really good team, I do believe, start to finish. She dropped 31 points tonight, 31 of them bad boys tonight for the rookie.
1: Yes, and this is not an anomaly by any means. This is what she does night in and night out. So when Nafisa comes back, imagine those two, you know, together playing. So, man, shout out to the Lynx on draft night, because they got one hell of a player in Olivia Miles.
0: Miles had 31 points on 12 of 15 shooting.
1: Mm. Yeah, that'll do it.
0: She was a sharpshooter.
1: Yeah. Yes, that will.
0: That's
1: that'll
0: incredible.
1: Do it right there.
0: That is incredible.
1: Yeah.
0: 12 of 15 shooting. I cannot get mad at that at all. The Washington Mystics, they picked up the 88-81 victory over the Sun. The Mystics are 6-7. The Sun, they stink. They're 2-14. So you just kind of watch them. The Mystics have a lot of young talent.
1: Mm-hmm.
0: Right, they're not playing real good together right now, but they do have a lot of really good talent that I do think is going to come together sooner rather than later. But right now they've gotten off to not so hot of a start. If you're there in Washington, the game that I said caught my attention earlier when this show started was the Liberty in the Sky. The Liberty squeaked by Chicago, 96-95, and if you're Chicago and you're 4-10 on the season, it's because of the mistakes that they made late in the game when they had the lead over the Liberty, why they're 4-10. Allowing someone, you know, like Sabrina Ionescu just to basically walk down the lane and get to the cup. Like, that should have never happened. If worst-case scenario, if she's getting to the cup that easy, there better be a foul or something. At least make her go to the line and earn it. They didn't even do that. They just open up the doors and let her right in. Oh, yeah, come on in. Go ahead, put your feet up on the couch. What would you like to eat? What would you like to drink? Yeah. We'll bring it to you right. Like, they just gave her the welcome mat.
1: They did. And that, you know, the sky kind of made a pivot this offseason when they traded Angel Reese. You know, when she first came out, you thought, like, okay, she's going to be in Chicago and be a big part of their future. Well, it looks like the sky said, you know what, for whatever reason, it's not working. Let's hit the reset button quickly, you know, albeit. But they're definitely rebuilding already, and those are the type of mistakes bad teams make.
0: Yeah, there's no doubt. Doing a little WNBA check-in here on Game Night on ESPN Radio, the all-new ESPN app. A game that I was really intrigued by as well was the Valkyries and the Wings. Golden State, second-year team, they got the 91-80 victory. They're 10-5 on the season, and the Wings are good. Like, there's been years where you look at the Wings, you're like, oh, that's a dub.
1: Mm-hmm.
0: You know, that's a dub. That's one of those on the schedule that you think, okay, you could just go and pick up a victory, but the Wings, they picked up, A.Z. Fudd. She was the number one overall pick. Paige Beckers, obviously, they played together before. They know each other really well. They've got a lot of talent there in Dallas. So I know they took the loss tonight, but they just beat the brakes off the Aces the other night by 30.
1: Yeah.
0: So the Wings ain't no joke. So watch out for the Wings, but also watch out for the Valkyries, right? Their team, like I said, even their inaugural season, they made the postseason. So they were really good, man. Natalie Nicasi's got them playing some really good ball.
1: And the thing about, you know, really both of those teams that you mentioned, they're really good at home. You know, they're really good at home. The Valkyries are 7-2 at home. The Wings are 5-2. So they're tough to beat on their home court. And you got to protect home court. If you could do that, you'll always have a chance to not just get in the playoffs, but maybe even make some noise.
0: Well, if you're the Wings, you're 5-2 at home, as you mentioned. Two of those came out against the Aces.
1: Right. That's
0: a defending champ. Yeah. Like I refer to them because they're the defending champs. They won three out of the last 4 years.
1: Mm-hmm.
0: So if you're beating them every time they come to your crib, that's something. When you're frustrating Asia Wilson, when you're frustrating Jewel Lloyd, right? When you're frustrating this team led by Becky Hammon, you know that you're doing something. So the Wings, I mean, look, I know they're the seventh seed right now overall, but they're definitely on the come up. That's a team that's no longer just one of those pushovers in the WNBA. They have enough talent, and they're coming for you. So another team coming for you, the Dream, right?
1: Yeah.
0: Angel Reese, you mentioned her. She gets traded from the Sky to the Dream. They're 9-4, and she's having a pretty stinking good season. Matter of fact, there's a game coming up, and again, I'm going to refer to the Aces. They're going to be hosting the Aces. They're actually moving their game.
1: Mm-hmm.
0: They're going from the arena that they play in normally to a bigger one. They're having a Barbie-type night or
1: shirts and tiles and all type
0: exactly.
1: of Barbie stuff. They're expecting a big turnout.
0: They are moving arenas. Normally, when you move arenas, it's Caitlin Clark's coming to town.
1: Right.
0: So that just lets you know, one, how well the Atlanta Dream is playing, and two, you know, you got the Aces coming. Of course, you have the big promotion that they're doing as well. But that's just the tip of the cap to Atlanta, who that's another team that's a tough night out right there. Again, 9-4 so far in the season.
1: And 7-3 in their last 10, too. So, you know, they're trending that way. How about this? There was some other news that broke in the WNBA. Next year, they're expanding to 50 games.
0: Yeah.
1: How do you expect that to kind of work out? To me, I look at it as a good thing because it's growth, and that is what you want to see from a league.
0: That's all you want to see is growth, right? And you knew that was coming down the pipeline. Once they decided that they were going to, you know, pay the young ladies more money, once they went to bat and got all that money and made sure that they were getting some contracts that they felt was more reasonable and fair for what they're doing and the product they're putting out there on the court, you knew that more games were on the way. I don't want to say it's the same thing as the NFL, but, you know, the NFL's at 17 games, they're going to be at the 18 games.
1: Mm-hmm.
0: Right, and the owners are going to want more games, and that just creates more revenue for them.
1: Right.
0: The players are going to want more revenue after that. Well, this is the same thing, right? The young ladies in the WNBA wanted more money, as they should. They got more money. Now the ownership and the league is going to say, all right, give us a few more games.
1: Yeah, they definitely going to get that out, you, as they would say. I did some research, too. At the beginning of this segment, you brought up that you're an Uzbekistan fan. Right? That's your favorite team.
0: I didn't say it was my favorite. I said Team USA.
1: Okay. Outside of USA, you said your second team. You did.
0: Yeah,
1: I don't want to misrepresent their name. All right. 48 teams in this World Cup.
0: Okay.
1: They are ranked 50th.
0: Oh, man.
1: Yeah.
0: Come on, man. Ring the bell, man. Who did that, man?
1: They are ranked 50th.
0: Who rang the bell, man? Who rang the
1: bell. Carter, you got the bell? Where's the bell at?
0: Come on, man. You can't
1: come on, man. You sleep at the wheel.
0: Come on,
1: I know it's after midnight, but come on, man.
0: Come on, man. Now he's got to ring the bell on himself, too.
1: Exactly. Exactly. Oh, man. Look at this. There you go. Thank you. Thank
0: now, one time for you.
1: Right, yeah. To ring it to him. Let's go. Yeah, there we go. All right.
0: Everybody can get the bell, man. Everybody can get the bell. Nobody's exempt, man. Nobody's exempt.
1: So, of 48 teams, they're ranked 50th in the world.
0: Okay.
1: So, you know, hey, man, the fact that shows you that it ain't bad to root for them because the fact that they're there is impressive.
0: Yeah, but, man, they're number 50, man. That's like being the play-in team in the NCAA March Madness tournament.
1: That's like being the alternate play-in team in the NCAA. Didn't they expand the field this year? That's like being the double play-in team. You know what I'm saying?
0: Yeah, man, that's cold.
1: They ain't making it out the group, big dog.
0: That's cold, man. Hey, shout out to Uzbekistan, man. That's just messed up.
1: Hey, it's a cold world, but they're there. You know how big that is for their country?
0: I mean, they're there, but they did take an L tonight.
1: Oh, they're going to take some more. But they got there.
0: Hey, who's the country that has homeboy that stands out there at attention, man, with the suit on?
1: It's the Congo. Yeah, his name is known as Lumumba, if I said it correctly. If not, I apologize. But that's the brother.
0: Lumumba, yeah.
1: He stands like a statue.
0: He's still standing?
1: I guess so. That's his thing. He stands like a statue.
0: That doesn't make any sense to me. That's that party I'm not going to, right? Like I said earlier, there's certain parties I'm going to. The one where homeboy's standing like a statue is not the one I'm going to.
1: That would probably scare me. I'm just going to keep it a buck. But that's how much these people love their country and their sport of football.
0: Okay, but let me ask you this, this is going to sound completely ignorant to someone who knows, but I don't, so I'm going to ask.
1: Okay.
0: What does – you said that's how much they love their country. What does that do for the country? What does that represent?
1: I mean, it's just a pride thing. Because remember, soccer, that is the world's game. That is the most popular sport in the world.
0: Right.
1: So it means something to them to have
0: him standing at attention. I mean, what sign of pride does that mean?
1: I mean, what's painting your face, you know what I'm saying, Nick Blue? What does that do for anybody? Like, nothing. It's just fans do crazy stuff.
0: Okay. All right. So it's like painting his face. He's standing at attention. It's like painting his face. Okay. Now, see, you just got to dumb it down for me sometimes.
1: Okay. Go New York. Yeah, there you go.
0: Oh, yeah. So he's on that, though. He's on that.
1: He didn't have a bell. But, of course, he got the Go New York song ready.
2: They're champions.
0: I would ring the bell on them.
1: Champions of the Congo.
0: That's right. They're having their parade Thursday. So I'll just go ahead and let them get that one. But. You got to be better on that bell, man. He's Emmett Colton. It's game night. 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

0: you show us love, you can always hit us up, be part of the show at 888-SAY-ESPN, 888-729-3776. You can also hit us on our socials at eGoldie80, at ESPN Radio, and at your boy Q254. Speaking of showing love, Emmett, Ryan hit us up on our socials and said Kevin Love would be replacing someone like Jackson Hayes. Not really change the franchise. Per 36, Hayes was 14-8. Love, 14-12. They were one of the worst rebounding teams. Those extra few would matter. Just my take.
1: Yeah, I know Kevin Love is a popular name that we all know, but when I hear he's going to the Lakers, so I don't think that was like a big plan of theirs. They're just like, yeah, we'll take Kevin there. Let's go ahead. Because he's not going to be expensive.
0: No, he's not going to be expensive. And if it's just, you know, for rebounding, I just don't know, even at his age, how many rebounds he's really going to be pulling, how many minutes he's really going to be playing. And I think that a guy like Jackson Hayes, who's got size, could definitely get more rebounds. But I guess he's on the way out.
1: I'm not sure. Who knows? One thing about Kevin Love is he never jumped to get rebounds anyway. And you have a veteran, a guy with some championship pedigree. So, to me, it's an inconsequential move. It's just a name that we all know.
0: Okay. Well, hey, I can appreciate that. And, Ryan, good stuff, man. We definitely appreciate you hitting us here on our socials on Game Night on ESPN Radio and the all-new ESPN app. Again, showing love. Let's show it right now.
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3: Nothing can stop me. I'm all the way up.
0: Evan, I know how we just rattled off some scores in the WNBA, kind of took a look at the league, but we'll go ahead and hear some highlights from some of the action this evening. We'll start out with the game that just went final, the Aces and the Mercury. Asia Wilson.
4: In it comes to Wilson, and Asia Wilson gets the roll, and the four-time MVP has another 30-piece here in 2026.
5: Yeah, they just keep feeding her, and she's so methodical on how she's reading the defense, where she's getting to her spots.
3: Nothing can stop me. I'm all the way up.
1: That highlight courtesy of the USA Network is the Aces down the Mercury 86-76.
0: Asia had 33 points, 10 rebounds, and 5 steals on the night. The Aces improved their overall record to 11-4. How about the Lynx and the Sparks? How about the rookie, Olivia Miles?
4: Back door to Miles, able to handle in a new career high for Olivia Miles. She's got a 30-piece plus one. Pass from Howard. 25 minutes of action. How's that for efficiency? It's frightening. Just how good is she going to be?
3: Nothing can stop me. I'm all the way up.
1: Spectrum Sportsnet on the call for that one as the Lynx beat the Sparks tonight 99-83.
0: 31 points for the rookie Olivia Miles, and 12 for 15 is her shooting, and a lot of it was just like that one, right around the bucket. She just finds a way to get to the hoop. Many say she's Kyrie-like. I think she's Olivia Miles-like. She is fantastic. Mm-hmm. She is a lot of fun to watch. She was fun at Notre Dame. She was fun last year at TCU. She's going to be a lot of fun in the WNBA. The Liberty, the Sky, it's a damn shame how this one ended.
6: Ionescu has it. One timeout remaining for the Liberty. Ionescu takes it to the 10 and puts it in. Liberty lead by one. No timeouts, no reset timeout for the Sky. 5 to shoot. Taylor over Stewie for the win. Not there. And the Liberty escapes Chicago with another win.
3: Nothing can stop me. I'm all the way up.
1: USA Network on the call for that one. The Sky fall to the
3: Go Liberty. New York, go New York, go.
1: 96-95.
0: You know how easy that was for Ionescu to get to the cup? Even the call wasn't very creative. It was like, Sabrina's got the ball to the bucket. She scores. The Sky missing was the more creative part. You know what I mean?
1: Like, yeah, more that, exciting that was, anyway.
0: Yeah, that was some resistance right there. So that lets you know, as I watched it in real time, I thought, oh, yeah, this is not good at all. But the Liberty, shout out to them. They survived. They get the victory over the Sky. Again, showing love to the ones that deserve it here on Game Night on ESPN Radio and the all-new ESPN app. Turn our attention to the Men's College World Series. Oklahoma, Georgia, elimination game. Here goes OU.
7: Not. This one is another one to right field, and Harris have a night with a dinger dagger. Two homers, five runs batted in. Deshaun Harris in a big, big step towards the College World Series finals.
3: Nothing can stop me. I'm all the way up.
1: Now, I like courtesy of ESPN is Oklahoma beats Georgia 11-4.
0: Yeah, man, they put out the whipping stick on Georgia. That was a lot of fun to watch on ESPN. I was kind of monitoring it while we were on this fine program we call Game Night here on ESPN Radio on the ESPN app. And, man, Oklahoma could definitely play. But who's going to be their opponent? North Carolina, West Virginia? Here's the final call.
7: Hit well, right field. French backs up onto the track to make the catch. And Carolina is championship bound.
3: Nothing can stop me. I'm all the way up.
1: That highlight courtesy of ESPN as UNC beats West Virginia 12-7.
0: So it's going to be North Carolina and Oklahoma. They'll be in the championship series. That's get started on Saturday on ESPN. How about the Yankees and the White Sox? A little Major League Baseball action. What happened in the bottom of the fifth?
7: Goldschmidt hammers that. Oppo and gone. Paul Goldschmidt continues to rake. A three-run shot. And the Yankees have blown it open. It's 9-3.
3: Go New York, go New York, go.
1: Prime video on the call there. Yankees 10, White Sox 5.
0: I'm not even going to give them any more love, man. I heard that song too many times, man. We didn't call for the bell 18 times.
1: All we're hearing is this song. Sure got that.
0: Yeah, exactly. He ain't missing a beat with that one. Okay, I see how he is when it comes to Cardi B. He's Emmett Golden. I'm Q Myers. Coming up next, Sports Center All Night with Jay Reynolds. This has been Game Night on ESPN Radio, the ESPN app, SiriusXM Channel 80, and also on TuneIn.
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16: This ball is up in the air to center field. It is carrying. Lujo is at the wall. 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
2: Shohei Ohtani takes to the mound as the Dodgers look to sweep the Rays.
17: Two ball, two strike pitch to Fiducia. Swings and he strikes out. Ohtani takes care of that.
2: Where will Giannis play next season?
18: If I'm the Boston Celtics and I haven't won a championship in a couple of years and I've been shooting all these threes, bringing Giannis in, if I can fit him into what I do, I think that would be the perfect sort of fit.
2: Plus, all the latest news from the NFL offseason.
19: Look, George has now been pushed out another year and he has to go ahead and kind of like and really extend his resume and prove to the Dallas Cowboys or some other football team, I'm worthy of getting that 35 plus million per year.
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20: Where will the winds be blowing the next couple of days? That is a question. 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We'll check on Long Island coming up. Meanwhile, the Dodgers have been able to try and allow Shohei Ohtani to focus on one thing this season, whether it be pitching or hitting each time he goes out there. So he hasn't been in the lineup batting on days that he's been on the mound. Wednesday, though, a first. Ohtani actually batted in a game in which he was the starting pitcher, but not in the starting batting order. It's the fourth instance of any player doing so since the DH was universally adopted for good in 2022. As for Ohtani on the mound Wednesday against the Rays.
17: Two ball, two strike pitch to Fiducia. Swings and he strikes out. Ohtani takes care of that with a high octane fastball.
20: Ohtani, five strikeouts over his six innings on the mound, but Tampa Bay was holding a lead at that point in the top of the sixth. Bottom of the sixth inning.
17: 3-for-8 with runners in scoring position, and Freddie hits a high fly ball deep center field, way back. It is gone! A home run for Freddie Freeman flips the score. The Dodgers now lead it 5-4 as Freeman hits his 12th home run of the season, the 379th of his career.
20: That puts the Dodgers out in front as well. AM 570 LA Sports. Dodgers a 5-4 win over the Rays. Tampa Bay falling to 7-15 since May 24th. Tied with the Padres for the worst record over that span. Dodgers win it 5-4, 20 scoreless innings from the third inning of Monday through the fourth inning of this game on Wednesday. Longest scoreless inning streak since June of 2024. Three-game sweep of the Rays as a result of the come-from-behind win. Their sixth sweep this season. They get the victory on Wednesday. Shohei Ohtani, six innings, seven hits. He allowed four runs, five strikeouts, but he does get the win. He allowed the four runs in the fifth inning. Brewers and Guardians.
21: First offering to him is a high fly ball to right field. Back on it is Fry. Track, wall, gone! Jackson Chourio goes deep. A two-run shot. And the Brewers on top, 7-4.
20: 10th home run this season, 8th this month. Tied for the major league lead with Pete Crow Armstrong and Nick Kurtz. 25th hit this month. 10th homer. WTMJ with the call. Brewers a 9-4 win over the Guardians. Their 45th win of the season in their 71st game. Fewest games needed to reach 45 wins in franchise history. Christian Yelich goes 2-for-4. A couple of runs scored. A couple of RBI and a home run. His 100th home run at American Family Field, including the postseason. Yankees doubling up the White Sox.
22: Goldschmidt hammers that.
20: It would be a 10-5 win for the Yankees on Prime Video, their fourth consecutive win. They're 8-1 over the last nine games since June 7th. Best record of baseball over that span. Paul Goldschmidt, 2-for-5 with the home run, drove in three back-to-back games with a home run for the first time this season. Ninth straight game with a hit. So the Yankees get the win on Wednesday over the White Sox. Thursday, New York City will be celebrating the Knicks. Huge moment for the city with the NBA championship, but it also means there's now a huge weight on the guys wearing pinstripes. The ESPN senior writer Buster Olney.
4: And there's no question. You know, as someone who worked in the newspapers there for a long time, that is an easy narrative. You know, there'll be a columnist sitting around on the eve of the postseason, and they'll be thinking, what am I going to write? And this is what the focus is going to be. You know, can the Yankees deliver in the way that the Knicks did? And, you know, can Aaron Judge become a real Yankee and all that? And I just tell you, having gotten to know Judge, you know, through the years, I don't think he's going to be affected by any of that talk. He already has, you know, the pressure on him to begin with because he's the biggest star on the team and he knows the expectations are there. I think that it did affect him the first time through the postseason. But it will definitely be talked about once the Yankees reach the playoffs this fall.
20: New York currently atop the American League East, and the American League, for that matter, by 3.5 over the Rays, who, of course, lost on Wednesday to the Dodgers. SportsCenter All Night, ESPN Radio, from the pros to college, Elimination Day in Omaha, essentially the semifinal day, and a power surge for Oklahoma in its matchup with Georgia.
5: Brock at second base, 27 steals, doesn't go. This one is also tagged. Right field, Harris, history! Third home run of the night for the Sooners, Deshaun Harris, only his fifth of the year. He and Walk and Gamble have made it 4-0. Not this one is another one to right field, and Harris have a night with a dinger dagger. Two homers, five runs batted in, Deshaun Harris, and a big, big step towards the College World Series Finals.
20: Our buddy Carl Ravage calling it on ESPN. Oklahoma, an 11-4 rout of Georgia to advance to the championship round for the fourth time. Oklahoma hitting five home runs on Wednesday, most in a College World Series game in program history. 26 home runs in 10 games in the NCAA tournament. ESPN analyst Kyle Peterson.
22: If you go back to May 1st, so what's that, 6 weeks? They were 125th in Division I baseball in home runs. They're now 30th. That's a little bit of a flip in the script. They got 43 home runs in their last 16 games. Did two guys go deep twice tonight?
23: Yep.
22: That each had four home runs in the entire season. Like, it's just, and Berkey, I think, said it when we were doing the game. Like, at some point, we need to stop being surprised by it because it's gone on for a month now. They beat Georgia Tech, who won the ACC regular season and the post and the tournament. They beat KU, who won the Big 12 regular season and the tournament. And they just did the same thing to Georgia, and they had to beat them all twice. And the first two they had to do on the road, man. They're playing as well as anybody in the country right now, and that's why they're still playing.
24: Neither the Sooners nor North Carolina have lost, and all there is for Carolina to do, they've been to Omaha so much, all there is to do is finish the job, but that's a pretty significant task. How do you assess this matchup of teams who've not lost yet?
22: I think it's pretty even, and one of the reasons I think it's pretty even is because you're going ace on ace to start. So Jason DeCaro, who was great here in his opener, Cord Rager, the freshman, will go for Oklahoma, but everybody's got bullpens that are ready to go. Nobody's down. And so it really becomes best on best all the way through it, which is what we like. I mean, that's when you can really see the best on each side of it go toe-to-toe.
20: Oklahoma, ninth straight season that the SEC has a team in the College World Series Finals as Oklahoma knocks off Georgia 11-4 to advance to the championship matchup. And in that matchup, Oklahoma will face North Carolina.
5: Hit well, right field, French backs up, onto the track to make the catch, and Carolina is championship bound.
20: 12-7 win over West Virginia, advancing to the finals for the third time in program history. They're the eighth ACC school to reach the championship round at the Men's College World Series. North Carolina and Oklahoma in the finals. SportsCenter All Night, ESPN Radio, that North Carolina game. Featured temperatures about 80 degrees, winds 19 miles an hour. Speaking of wind, that's what we'll see Thursday at Shinnecock Hills. Round one of the U.S. Open Golf Tournament is going to prove to be a challenge. Justin Rose, well aware of what his weather app is projecting.
1: With wind gusts up to 40 miles an hour, we wouldn't be playing many major championship venues with winds at 40. You wouldn't be playing at Augusta with 40 mile an hour winds. We'd be called off. So I think this is more of a coastal golf course. I think the chances of high winds are slightly higher. So I think that preparing for that is not a bad thing. So this week, to keep golf going, I think that's the right call.
20: The USGA making the call to keep an eye on the course and do what they need to. ESPN analyst and former pro caddy Michael Collins.
3: Expect brutal conditions for Thursday's first round. And because of it, the USGA is doing something a little different. Send a text message out to all the players, letting them know two things. One, they're slowing the green speeds down because of the expected winds. Gusts up to 30 miles an hour, and they don't want balls moving on the greens because of the wind. So green speeds under 11 on the stimp meter, which is almost unheard of for the U.S. Open. The other thing they let the players know, that in between the morning and afternoon waves, because of the wind, there's a good chance they're going to have to put water on a bunch of these greens so they don't get unplayable. That being said, who do I like to win this week? I love Shane Lowry. Yes, I know his relationship with the U.S. Open hasn't always been great, but in these conditions, with this kind of course, I think his game is perfectly suited for around this place. And if you're looking for a dark horse, Ben Coles has been on a heater. So that's the guy I know. You go, who? Look it up. Ben Coles is coming in probably on the hottest streak of any golfer out there.
20: Michael Collins tossing out some of those who could be in the hunt. As for contenders in the eyes of ESPN analyst and two-time U.S. Open champ Andy North.
6: There's the certain cast of characters we see all the time. Obviously, Scotty is one of those guys. Can Rory make enough of those 6 and 7 and 8 par putts, foot par putts? But there's a guy like Patrick Reed. He's been here multiple times. He's seen the golf course probably as much as anybody. And he's the kind of guy that's such a bulldog, such a grinder. I wouldn't be a bit surprised if he played well here. A guy like Tommy Fleetwood, who's such a wonderful iron player. And as remember back in 18, he had a putt at the last hole for 62. Yep. I mean, this guy can really go when he gets it going. He's such a good iron player, and it's going to be so important, hit great iron shots just to be able to keep

0: Meanwhile, major soccer tournament continuing, and Wednesday in Group L, England with a 4-2 win over Croatia. Harry Kane had a couple of goals, 10 career goals in FIFA World Cup action. England 5-3-1 in the last 9 FIFA World Cup openers. The lone loss was to Italy in 2014. They win this one over Croatia. There's some pressure on England. ESPN analyst Steve Nichol and Alejandro Moreno.
1: In the second half, there was a period of about 15, 20 minutes early on in the second half where the goalkeeper for Croatia, Livakovic, was making save down here, save over there. And it just gives you a sense of how explosive and dynamic England looked in the second half. If they're able to replicate this sort of performances when you're getting goals from Harry Kane, you're getting performance from Jude Bellingham, you're getting the sort of movement that you want in wide areas and the productivity that you're getting off the bench from Marcus Rashford, then England are very much in the conversation as one of those teams that should be featuring the latter stages of the competition.
2: Stevie, I know it pains you to say it as a Scotsman, but England looks scary.
3: Yeah, going forward, absolute dynamite. Look, they scored 4 against a good Croatia side. They probably should have doubled that. It was possible. However, if you're Tuchel, you've got to think about both sides of the game, not just attacking, but defending. And there's certainly work to be done from a defensive point of view.
0: England gets the win in Group L. Group K seeing Portugal and Congo with a 1-1 draw. Portugal has failed to win 4 of its last 5 World Cup openers. Cristiano Ronaldo does join Lionel Messi as the only players to play in 6 different World Cups, but he's now on a 5-game scoring drought in World Cup play. 6th World Cup game with 0 shots on goal. Is Portugal actually better with Ronaldo not on the pitch? Former U.S. men's team member Taylor Twellman.
4: Yep, and I've said it now for 6 months. The last 10 major tournament games, 1,000-plus minutes, he has not scored a goal from the run of play. Father Time has knocked on the door. It's made a phone call. And someone from Portugal needs to pick up the phone and say to Cristiano, you're better coming off the bench. I've said it now for 6 months. I believe Roberto Martinez would be better suited because this may be the deepest Portuguese team they've ever had at a World Cup. But I think they're better if Ronaldo comes off the bench.
0: Ronaldo was seeking to become the first player in history to score at 6 different World Cups. That'll have to wait. Team USA waiting for an answer about Christian Pulisic. They return to action on Friday. ESPN's Sam Borden.
5: Day 3 of the Christian Pulisic calf watch on Wednesday, and some good news. Pulisic was on the field training, but still practicing separately from his teammates as U.S. soccer tries to reduce any possibility for impact on that injured left leg. If Pulisic can't go on Friday against Australia, there are options. Tim Weah, one of them. Brendan Aaronson, another one. And Aaronson told us on Wednesday that while he hopes Pulisic is ready to go, Aaronson is absolutely ready to step in and give whatever the team needs. The last chance for Pulisic to train before the game will come Thursday morning at the U.S. soccer workout at the University of Washington. That'll be our last chance to check in on the calf that's captivating America.
0: U.S. and Australia on Friday, 2 teams that won their openers. 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
1: 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NBA Wizards star Trae Young planning to decline his nearly $49 million player option for the upcoming season and will become a free agent. Washington remaining the front runner for the four-time All-Star, but multiple teams expected to have interest. Young went into last season trying to prove that he was worth four-year, $229 million max extension, leaving the Hawks. Needed to contend in the East, but he suffered a sprained MCL in game five of the season, didn't return to mid-December. May well find a receptive market. Earlier on ESPN Radio, the Boston Globe's Gary Washburn.
2: Jalen Brunson's success is kind of made the smaller point guard who scores pretty popular now. They're back in vogue, right?
3: Yeah.
2: So I think there might be teams looking at Trae Young, a guy who's in his prime. I mean, he's got to play a healthy season. He's had some injuries over the last few years. Put him in a situation where he can kind of be an assist man. I think he's proven he can distribute the ball. He's proven he can score, but he's got to be more efficient. And I just think the Atlanta thing had kind of run its course. But I do think there could be teams emerging now. Will it be a long-term deal? Will it be in the $47 million range that he just turned down in Washington? Or will the Wizards just bring him back at less money but want more years so he makes some more money on the back end? Like, now all those are intriguing questions. I don't think a lot of people expected him to opt out like this, but now he becomes a pretty premium free agent on the market.
1: And we'll see where he lands. It was a year ago LeBron James opted in L.A., stayed there. Reportedly now in active negotiations on a new deal with the Lakers for the upcoming season. James is in talk with the Lakers to return for a record-setting 24th season. Our Mark J. Spears from Manscaped.
4: I'm hearing that he's likely coming back. I am curious under this new Lakers regime, you know, what the number is, though. You know, interesting to hear what Bobby had to say about it. And also I'm hearing that one of his old teammates from Cleveland, Kevin Love, could likely be joining the Lakers too.
5: Oh, maybe that's a golf recruiting trip they're having right now?
4: Unrestricted free agent, rejoining his old buddy.
5: Yeah.
4: And so I could see that those two guys being reunited there.
1: LeBron could stay in L.A. 41 years old already, the NBA's longest tenured player. He's played on the Lakers since 2018, set to become an unrestricted free agent at the end of the month. As for moving teams, there's, of course, the eyes on Giannis Antetokounmpo. As for where he could be landing this summer, back to Gary Washburn.
2: A team like the Portland Trailblazers could come. There's teams out there that have money and know that they'll never attract through free agency another player like a Giannis Antetokounmpo. That's what Washington did when they got Trae Young and then they got Anthony Davis. They know that interested premium free agents are not in their prime are not going to go to Washington. They're not going to go to Portland. So what they're going to have to do is essentially trade for these guys. So I do think there could be a dark horse team or a mystery team that emerges. We'll see what happens in the draft, which is in 6 days, and could come up and make an offer with young prospects and draft picks to get a Giannis who's, it's arguably still in his prime and could put some, more butts in the seats for some of these smaller market teams.
1: So it may not be the front runners that we're hearing about. Then again, it could be, or it could be a financial move, says our buddy Evan Cohen on Unsportsmanlike.
6: I wonder if somebody tries to get Giannis as part of a salary dump. Here's a contract we gave to a guy. We may be regretting it a little bit. We're not going to look bad by giving it up if we get this guy in return. It's why Orlando keeps popping up in my mind. Do they regret any part of the Paolo extension? It's why Cleveland comes up in my mind. Do they regret any part of the Mobley extension? Is it that extra team that could come in last minute as maybe a masked salary dump?
7: This whole, I want to be here, but no, I don't. I love Milwaukee, but I want to win. And if I can't win here, well, I don't know. All of this that's been going on for quite some time, that has had a compounding effect. Is Giannis a diva? That's another thing you have to factor in, is the personality and the demands that would come along with it if he is to be brought into your organization, especially if you give up a ton to get him. A
1: lot to sort out with the Giannis deal this summer. SportsCenter All Night, ESPN Radio, back to baseball. We know the Yankees put up 10 runs in their win over the White Sox Wednesday. They weren't the only ones putting up double digits. A couple of teams notching a dozen runs.
3: Here's the pitch. Swinging a ball stroked in the left center, base hit. That's going to score two more. Ryan O'Hearn with a career-high 6 runs batted in for the Pirates, who are demolishing the A's. They're up 12-2.
8: The professional. He arrives again. Just a professional hitter going about his day.
1: 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Pirates, a 12-4 rout of the Athletics. Ryan O'Hearn, 3-for-5, his 11th homer, drove in 6. Meanwhile, the Marlins also putting up a dozen runs.
9: Now Kyle Stowers, he drives the ball again out to right. And it's back, and it slams off the Toyota sign again. Right where Mac put it. Kyle Stowers with a multi-homer day. He's got 4 RBIs, and the Fish are pummeling Philly on Wednesday. It's 10-4 in the top of the 6th.
1: He had 11 total bases. Marlins win at 12-4. WQAM with the call. Benching a legend. That's next. 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
1: Oklahoma, North Carolina advancing to the championship series in Omaha, the College World Series. U.S. Open gets underway in the morning. Officials there planning to tinker with the greens during the round in order to try and keep them under control. World Cup, England gets a win, Portugal a draw. Another game without a goal for Cristiano Ronaldo. Turns out to be a 1-1 draw with the Congo. Congo closed as a plus 1,100 underdog at DraftKings Sportsbook. Cristiano Ronaldo does play. Oldest player to start a World Cup game, 41 years plus. Five-game scoring drought in World Cup play since last scoring against Ghana in 2022. Sixth World Cup game with zero shots on goal. 23 World Cup games in his career. Should he be out there? ESPN analyst Steve Nichol and Alejandro Moreno.
2: One of the toughest decisions that any manager in any sport, anywhere in the world, is to sit the legend down. The aging superstar. The guy who can no longer do it the way that he once did it. How do you bench Tom Brady? Apparently you don't. How do you bench Cristiano Ronaldo? Well, Roberto Martinez thinks that he's not going to bench Cristiano Ronaldo. At this point, Cristiano Ronaldo is hindering Portugal, is keeping Portugal from achieving their full potential. And that's hard to say about one of the greatest players in the history of mankind. But this is where we are right now. The reality is Cristiano Ronaldo is struggling, and so is Portugal.
3: Now, Ale does know what he's talking about, but he's never actually been a manager. Stevie Nichol has been a manager. Stevie, what does Martinez do? Does he just drop him for the next game or at least substitute him?
4: Listen, when you're picking a side, regardless, you have to pick a side that's what's best for the team. It's not about personalities. It's not about keeping somebody happy just because of the legend. You have to look in the mirror and decide, am I picking this team for the team or am I keeping somebody happy? And right now, I don't think there's any question, particularly when you look at this performance today and you look at the warm-up games leading up to the World Cup, Ronaldo's not performing. So as a head coach, as a manager, you have to do what's best for the team. And right now, what's best for Portugal? Sorry, no Ronaldo.
2: Will he bench him, though?
4: No.
2: Okay.
3: Exactly.
1: Portugal with a 1-1 draw against Congo on Wednesday. ESPN soccer analyst Kieran Gibbs.
5: I think Congo deserve all the credit, right, to be honest. I thought they defended to a man outstanding. I think they kept a higher line than we've seen in the World Cup game so far because they noticed that Portugal weren't really wanting to threaten him behind, and I think they don't have the pace. Exactly. So I think that they got their game plan spot on, and I think it's been a sign of the lower teams, the African teams, the Asian teams that have performed in this World Cup so far. So I don't think Portugal were great, but I don't think you can take anything away from Congo. I think they're going to be really happy with this performance.
1: Can't take anything away from Congo. Can take Cristiano Ronaldo away from Portugal, at least from the starting lineup. Or could you? Portugal's manager is Roberto Martinez.
6: It makes no sense to get the best goal scorer in world football out in a game that you need goals. I think what we needed is to add Gonzalo Ramos without making it in a way that it would become even more a difficult line. As you know, in football, the straight line is not the quickest way. And I think for us, in moments like this, the experience of Cristiano in the box is important. The way that he attracts defenders is important. The way that we can use the space is important. And every player has a responsibility or a piece of quality on the pitch. And clearly, when you look for goals, you need to have Cristiano on the pitch.
1: Cristiano Ronaldo joining Lionel Messi as the only players to play in six different World Cups, does not score in the 1-1 draw with Congo. Harry Kane for England does score two goals. He now has 10 career goals in FIFA World Cup action. Second player to score for England in three different World Cup tournaments. England a 4-2 win over Croatia. ESPN analyst Stuart Robson.
7: They didn't start particularly well. I thought Croatia were the better team in the first half. They scored a couple of set plays, which England are renowned for. Mm. But in the second half, they played with more intensity. They were more aggressive. They won the ball back higher up the field. And from that position, they always looked as though they were going to win the game. And Jude Bellingham, who I've been very critical of when he was at Real Madrid, scored a very good goal and had a good game. So that's important for England.
1: Jude Bellingham, game-winning goal in the 47th minute at the age of almost 23. He'll be 23 in the coming week. And England gets the 4-2 win over Croatia. A lot of weight on the shoulders of England, though. Former U.S. men's national team member Taylor Twellman.
8: I think a lot of us that deal with the English football fan all have the same kind of experience. The pressure on England is unlike most other national teams because it's this trap between history and expectation. Listen, the fans are going to tell you they gave the world modern football. They're going to tell you they have the richest league in the world, in almost every tournament, they arrive with real talent. And yet there's only one issue. They've only won one major trophy. I don't think the fan base is jaded because of failure, though. I think they're jaded because of heartbreak, penalty shootouts, golden generations not living up to it, semifinals, finals. I can go down the list. And so when you think about this line between expectation and skepticism, it feels like every single English fan is sitting there saying, it's coming home. And how is it going to end this bad? Like, they can't get out of their own way.
9: Yeah, but they put on a show today. I know the manner in which they won was impressive.
8: Yep, style over substance. Listen, England can win games 1-0, but I've now said this for almost three major tournaments. I'll argue with anyone. I don't think England has had this much talent in the history of their federation. I don't. I really believe that. The fact that they can leave Cole Palmers and Phil Foden's off the roster because they are really strong, they did it with style. Now it means it's coming home, apparently.
1: Team USA is home among the hosts for the World Cup in 2026. The Americans return to the pitch on Friday against Australia. Each team won its opener. U.S., of course, opened with the win over Paraguay. U.S. men's national team center back Chris Richards on the Pat McAfee Show.
10: World Cup, you know, tensions can be a bit higher, performances can be different, but we kind of set a baseline for ourselves, and you know, hopefully we can follow that performance. But I think everybody was happy with how it went, obviously, but we also feel like we have another gear that we can get into. So everybody want to go out there and win. Everybody want to go out there and make a statement. And you know, I think especially after how the game went in the fall, I think, you know, this is our chance to kind of have our get back. So me personally, you know, I wasn't involved in that game, but I just know that everybody who was on the field, you know, wanted to show that, you know, we're a host nation for a reason, that we're not here to just participate, we want to win games.
11: Tell me about Coach Ponch a little bit. Can you describe Ponch's coaching style and how you guys have seemingly taken to it?
10: He's tough. He's intense. He demands a lot. But, you know, he demands a lot because he sees a lot. He wouldn't do it if he felt like we didn't have the quality for it. So he's definitely a guy who came in with a lot of credit, but also he has a lot of aura to him. I mean, he's coached some big teams, he's coached some big names, and himself, he was also a big name. So he comes in with a very reputable kind of coaching status. So for us, you know, we're very grateful that he's here. We're happy that he's kind of instilled these policies in us, but ultimately it's up to us on the field to get it done. So, you know, he can do so much for us, but, you know, we got to go out there and perform.
12: Do you feel a little more pressure going into the next one, or is it kind of just, hey, if we kind of repeat what we did against Paraguay, like, we're going to be just fine?
10: Australia is definitely a different opponent. You know, they're very good defensively, and so we have to find a solution to that. But ultimately, you know, we set a really high bar, a really high standard for ourselves, and the world's finally being able to see that. You know, we've had those same standards for the last few years, but it's just felt like it just started to click. So for us, you know, obviously we want to put in another good performance like we did the other night. And again, you know, if we can just keep setting the bar higher and higher and higher, you know, we're going to have a long summer.
1: Americans return to action on Friday in that matchup with Australia. SportsCenter All Night, ESPN Radio. Back to the Diamond. Giants and Braves played pretty much two. They resumed their suspended game from Tuesday, the game that was suspended by rain. And in that one,
13: 4.05 ERA. Oh, swing and a high drive into deep center field, going way back. Dubon at the warning track, at the wall. Adios, Pelota. That's into the waterfall. Just to the right of the 400-foot marker and into the water out there. A splash hit in Atlanta. for Willie Adames. 6-2 Giants, their third home run.
1: They'd go on to a 7-2 win over the Braves in the resumption of the suspended game, John Miller calling it on KNBR. Then they played the regularly scheduled game.
13: Here now is Luis Arraez, two down, runner at first, and he hammers one. High in the air, down the right field line, has a chance, way back there. Adios, pelota! Okay, everything's all right then. Luis Arraez stuns the Braves and their fans as he launches one. Here it is. There's a swing. There's a high drive into deep center. Going way back is Dubon. He's at the wall. He leaps. Goodbye. A home run. Bryce Eldridge to the left of straightaway center. Deep left center. And he hits one. It's the second time today the Giants have hit back-to-back home runs. They did so in the fifth inning of game one. And that's three home runs in this inning. 5-0 Giants.
1: John Miller calling a lot of balls leaving the yard on KNBR. Giants a 7-5 win over the Braves to take both games on Wednesday. Arraez hitting his third homer of the season. Season-high four home runs. Season-high four RBI in the victory in game number two. Speaking of four runs, Diamondbacks got one with one swing.
14: 1-1, there's the swing. High fly ball out to right. Adele is going back. He is at the fence, at the wall. Gone! It is another grand slam for Corbin Carroll. Second of the year, fifth of his career, and his 13th home run of the season makes it 5-1 Diamondbacks.
1: Arizona Sports, 98-7, 8-1 the final. Diamondbacks beat the Angels, scoring eight runs, their most since May 24th against the Rockies. Padres pulling away from the Cardinals.
15: One away for Tatis. Padres lead 2-0. Fernando lines one out to center field and over the head of Church, who came in, jumped, couldn't make the play. Wagner going to score. Fernando racing into second. An RBI double on a misread liner to center. And the Padres lead is 3-0.
1: One of 14 hits that they had in their 6-1 win over the Cardinals. 97-3. The fan Tatis, 3-for-5. 2 RBI. The extra base hit, the stolen base, 48th career game with an extra base hit and a stolen base. Royals a 6-2 win over the Nationals. Kansas City back-to-back homers in the third inning. Mets get a win over the Reds.
16: Lodolo ready, hits 2-1. Swing a one-hopper towards short, past the dive of McLean into left field, a base hit. Soto trots home, he'll score. Three consecutive two-out hits for the Mets and a 3-0 lead in the third inning.
17: 3-1. Flight in the air to center field. This chases Marte back on his way to the track. Nearing the wall, looks up. It's off the base of the fence. Semien is in. Alvarez gets stopped at third. He runs right through it. The throw to the plate is late. Alvarez scores. Ewing's at second, and it's 7-1 Mets in the fifth.
1: It would be a 9-1 win for the Mets. They beat the Reds, 880 ESPN New York. The win snaps a four-game road losing streak in Cincinnati. SportsCenter All Night ESPN Radio. Speaking of New York, they're teeing it up in the morning at Shinnecock Hills. U.S. Open action getting underway, and conditions, to put it mildly, is going to be challenging for the golfers. USGA trying to keep control of the course throughout the weather that's expected on Long Island. ESPN analyst Andy North.
18: This golf course changes more from morning to afternoon than any golf course I've ever been at. It's built on sand. You're near the water where the wind's going to blow and the sun comes up. Those three combinations, it can go from wet to bone dry literally in an hour or two and become uncontrollable. So the USGA has worked literally for the last year to year and a half trying to figure out a plan that would work here. There's some of the greens are so severe that when the wind gets blown, the balls are going to go all over the place. So they're going to do multiple things. One, they're going to try to make sure hole locations are in reasonable spots, not on top of any of the high spots. Two, they're going to slow the greens down. They're going to be the slowest greens at the U.S. Open in the last 25 years. And then three, they've given a little bit extra time on Thursday and Friday between the splits between morning and afternoon so they can go out and syringe. They're not going to water, they're going to syringe. They're just, as John Bodenhammer explained it today in the press, It's like when you reach in for a head of lettuce at the grocery store, that little misty stuff is around it. That's what they're going to try to do, just to keep the grass alive. So all in all, they're trying to be super careful, and hopefully it doesn't blow as hard as everybody thinks it might.
9: You're part of the USGA's sort of prep for this, and how do you explain to the viewer the fine balance of presenting a proper U.S. Open test but maintaining a golf course that's playable? That feels like that's a really tough needle to thread.
18: It really is, and so much work has gone into this. Historically, you come to a U.S. Open, you expect green speeds to be in the 12, 12 and a half range on the stimp meter. This week, they're going to be more in the 10 range. That's more like speeds I played 40 years ago. So I think they've got a great plan. They're doing everything they possibly can do to make this a great championship. And we're going to have to see what the wind does. You know, you can't beat Mother Nature sometimes, so we'll have to see what happens. Hopefully, it won't be quite as bad. And it's not just tomorrow. They're talking probably 20-mile-an-hour winds each of the 4 days. Wow. Thursday, Friday, and Sunday, they're going to all be the normal winds coming out of the south-southwest. And then Saturday is supposed to blow out of the northwest, which that means that is the direction blowing from the top of the 11th green down to the front of the 11th green, and the same thing at 7. I think that's going to cause problems on those two very diabolical par threes.
1: 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Round one gets underway in the morning. Straight ahead, grabbing a spot in the Cup Championship. 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
2: Texas Tech transfer quarterback Brandon Sorsby plans to enter the NFL supplemental draft.
3: I think they made a sensible decision here, and they decided, you know, he's got to move forward.
4: There was no way that Brandon Sorsby was going to be playing it down for Texas Tech.
1: Texas Tech taking a lot of criticism for its handling of the gambling case, fighting for his eligibility, but Sorsby's agent says some heat should be going to Cincinnati, his former school. Cincinnati, according to reports, had been alerted of the gambling prior to the start of the 2025 season. The school, in a statement on Wednesday, saying, "We reiterate what we've said before. All of our student athletes receive extensive gambling education multiple times through the year. We would never knowingly play an athlete who violated NCAA sports wagering regulations. As for the supplemental draft for the NFL, should teams be looking at Sorsby?" Earlier on ESPN Radio, Emmett Golden.
5: "A team that is in desperate need of a quarterback, stay away. Don't even bother. Don't get in this. Next year, 27, there's supposed to be a whole lot of quarterbacks, and just have some patience. I think about the Jets. The Jets have all those picks. Don't worry about Sorsby. You might be able to draft a Manning. You might be able to draft Moore. You know, some of those guys. Now, I think about what the Rams did, how they didn't need a quarterback, but they still took Ty Simpson in the first round. I could see a team that has a quarterback right now, but maybe the quarterback's old. Maybe the quarterback has a contract coming up that you're not 100% sure you want to make that guy the highest paid quarterback or one of. Maybe those are the type of teams that can afford to take a chance on a guy that could sit for a year and be away and let all the talk die down. I can see a team like that going after Sorsby."
1: 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This was SportsCenter, is presented by Gusto. Las Vegas Aces going into the Commissioner's Cup Championship. They'll play the Liberty on June 30th. Aces an 86-76 win over the Mercury to get to the championship matchup. Fire a 94-89 win over the Storm, 4-0 when scoring at least 90 this season. Some pretty good WNBA action on the court on Wednesday. 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
6: How good is that? Are you entertained?
0: Number 5.
1: WNBA, it's a bucket in the closing seconds on USA Network that extends the win streak for the Liberty to 8.
7: Ionescu has it. One timeout remaining for Liberty. Ionescu takes it to the 10 and puts it in. Liberty lead by 1. No timeouts, no reset timeout for the Sky. 5 to shoot. Taylor over Stewie for the win. Not there. And the Liberty escape Chicago with another win.
0: Number 4.
1: Baseball. Orioles get a win in Seattle, getting some defense in the process. WBAL.
8: The 2-1. Raleigh drives it in the air out to right field. O'Neill jogs back, feeling for the wall. He's in front of the fence, leaps into the air, and did he get it? He got it! Tyler O'Neill very calmly going back to the wall, leaping into the air, and pulling it down.
0: Number 3.
1: Marlins put up a dozen. Most runs they've had all season in a win over the Phillies. 104.3 WQAM.
8: Now Kyle Stowers, he drives the ball again out to right. And he's back. And it slams off the Toyota sign again. Right where Mac put it. Kyle Stowers with a multi-homer day. He's got 4 RBIs, and the Fish are pummeling Philly on Wednesday. It's 10-4 in the top of the 6th.
0: Number 2.
1: Pro players not the only ones going yard as the power surge continues for the Sooners in Omaha, sending them to the championship series.
6: Not this one is another one to right field, and Harris have a night with a dinger dagger. Two homers, 5 runs batted in. Deshaun Harris and a
9: big, big step towards the College World Series Finals.
0: Number one.
1: Back to the pros. Arizona's Corbin Carroll now has 5 career Grand Slams, 2 of them this season. Arizona Sports, 98.7.
10: 1-1, there's the swing. High fly ball out to right. Adell is going back. He is at the fence, at the wall.
1: Corbin Carroll, 5th player with multiple grand slams this season. Arizona gets the win over the Angels. That Oklahoma power surge coming later rather than sooner. That's next. SportsCenter All Night continues. It's ESPN Radio.
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9: This ball is up in the air to center field. It is carrying. Lujo is at the wall. There's your carry. There's your home run.
25: Shohei Ohtani takes to the mound as the Dodgers look to sweep the Rays.
2: Two ball, two strike pitch to Fiducia. Swings and he strikes out. Ohtani takes care of that.
25: Where will Giannis play next season?
3: If I'm the Boston Celtics and I haven't won a championship in a couple of years and I've been shooting all these threes, bringing Giannis in, if I can fit him into what I do, I think that would be the perfect sort of fit.
25: Plus, all the latest news from the NFL offseason.
4: Look, George has now been pushed out another year and he has to go ahead and kind of like and really extend his resume and prove to the Dallas Cowboys or some other football team, I'm worthy of getting that 30 plus million per year.
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1: Where will the winds be blowing the next couple of days? That is a question. 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We'll check on Long Island coming up. Meanwhile, the Dodgers have been able to try and allow Shohei Ohtani to focus on one thing this season, whether it be pitching or hitting each time he goes out there. So he hasn't been in the lineup batting on days that he's been on the mound. Wednesday, though, a first. Ohtani actually batted in a game in which he was the starting pitcher, but not in the starting batting order. It's the fourth instance of any player doing so since the DH was universally adopted for good in 2022. As for Ohtani on the mound Wednesday against the Rays.
2: Two ball, two strike pitch to Fiducia. Swings and he strikes out. Ohtani takes care of that with a high octane fastball.
1: Ohtani, five strikeouts over his six innings on the mound, but Tampa Bay was holding a lead at that point in the top of the sixth. Bottom of the sixth inning.
2: Three for eight with runners in scoring position. And Freddie hits a high fly ball deep center field, way back. It is gone. A home run for Freddie Freeman flips the score. The Dodgers now lead it 5-4 as Freeman hits his 12th home run of the season, the 379th of his career.
1: That puts the Dodgers out in front as well. AM 570 LA Sports. Dodgers a 5-4 win over the Rays. Tampa Bay falling to 7-15 since May 24th. Tied with the Padres for the worst record over that span. Dodgers win it 5-4. 20 scoreless innings from the third inning of Monday through the fourth inning of this game on Wednesday. Longest scoreless inning streak since June of 2024. Three-game sweep of the Rays as a result of the come-from-behind win. Their sixth sweep this season. They get the victory on Wednesday. Shohei Ohtani, six innings, seven hits. He allowed four runs, five strikeouts, but he does get the win. He allowed the four runs in the fifth inning. Brewers and Guardians.
5: First offering to him is a high fly ball to right field. Back on it is Fry. Track, wall, gone! Jackson Chourio goes deep. A two-run shot. And the Brewers on top, 7-4.
1: 10th home run this season, 8th this month, tied for the major league lead with Pete Crow Armstrong and Nick Kurtz. 25th hit this month, 10th homer. WTMJ with the call. Brewers a 9-4 win over the Guardians, their 45th win of the season in their 71st game. Fewest games needed to reach 45 wins in franchise history. Christian Yelich goes 2-for-4. Couple of runs scored, couple of RBI, and a home run. His 100th home run at American Family Field, including the postseason. Yankees doubling up the White Sox.
7: Goldschmidt hammers that. Oppo and gone! Paul Goldschmidt continues to rake a three-run shot, and the Yankees have blown it open. It's 9-3.
1: It would be a 10-5 win for the Yankees on Prime Video, their fourth consecutive win. They're 8-1 over the last nine games since June 7th. Best record of baseball over that span. Paul Goldschmidt, 2-for-5 with the home run. Drove in three back-to-back games with a home run for the first time this season. Ninth straight game with a hit. So the Yankees get the win on Wednesday over the White Sox. Thursday, New York City will be celebrating the Knicks. Huge moment for the city with the NBA championship. But it also means there's now a huge weight on the guys wearing pinstripes. ESPN senior writer Buster Olney.
6: There's no question. You know, as someone who worked in the newspapers there for a long time, that is an easy narrative. You know, there'll be a columnist sitting around on the eve of the postseason, and they'll be thinking, what am I going to write? And this is what the focus is going to be. You know, can the Yankees deliver in the way that the Knicks did? And, you know, can Aaron Judge become a real Yankee and all that? And I just tell you, having gotten to know Judge, you know, through the years, I don't think he's going to be affected by any of that talk. He already has, you know, the pressure on him to begin with because he's the biggest star on the team and he knows the expectations are there. I think that it did affect him the first time through the postseason, but it will definitely be talked about once the Yankees reach the playoffs this fall.
1: New York currently atop the American League East and the American League, for that matter, by 3.5 over the Rays, who, of course, lost on Wednesday to the Dodgers. SportsCenter All Night, ESPN Radio, from the pros to college, Elimination Day in Omaha, essentially the semifinal day, and a power surge for Oklahoma in its matchup with Georgia.
8: Brock at second base, 27 steals, doesn't go. This one is also tagged. Right field, Harris, history! Third home run of the night for the Sooners, Deshaun Harris, only his fifth of the year. He and Walk and Gamble have made it 4-0. This one is another one to right field, and Harris have a night with a dinger dagger. Two homers, five runs batted in, Deshaun Harris, and a big, big step towards the College World Series finals.
1: Our buddy Carl Ravage calling it on ESPN. Oklahoma, an 11-4 rout of Georgia to advance to the championship round for the fourth time. Oklahoma hitting five home runs on Wednesday, most in a College World Series game in program history. 26 home runs in 10 games in the NCAA tournament. ESPN analyst Kyle Peterson.
10: If you go back to May 1st, so what's that, 6 weeks? They were 125th in Division I baseball in home runs. They're now 30th. That's a little bit of a flip in the script. They got 43 home runs in their last 16 games. Did two guys go deep twice tonight?
11: Yep.
10: That each had four home runs in the entire season. Like, it's just, and Berkey, I think, said it when we were doing the game. Like, at some point, we need to stop being surprised by it because it's gone on for a month now. They beat Georgia Tech, who won the ACC regular season and the post and the tournament. They beat KU, who won the Big 12 regular season and the tournament. And they just did the same thing to Georgia, and they had to beat them all twice. And the first two they had to do on the road, man. They're playing as well as anybody in the country right now, and that's why they're still playing.
12: Neither the Sooners nor North Carolina have lost. And all there is for Carolina to do, they've been to Omaha so much, all there is to do is finish the job. But that's a pretty significant task. How do you assess this matchup of teams who've not lost yet?
10: I think it's pretty even. And one of the reasons I think it's pretty even is because you're going ace on ace to start. So Jason DeCaro, who was great here in his opener, Cord Rager, the freshman, will go for Oklahoma. But everybody's got bullpens that are ready to go. Nobody's down. And so it really becomes best on best all the way through it, which is what we like. I mean, that's when you can really see the best on each side of it go toe-to-toe.
1: Oklahoma, ninth straight season that the SEC has a team in the College World Series finals as Oklahoma knocks off Georgia 11-4 to advance to the championship matchup. And in that matchup, Oklahoma will face North Carolina.
8: Hit well, right field, French backs up, onto the track to make the catch, and Carolina is championship bound.
1: 12-7 win over West Virginia, advancing to the finals for the third time in program history. They're the eighth ACC school to reach the championship round at the Men's College World Series. North Carolina and Oklahoma in the finals. SportsCenter All Night, ESPN Radio. That North Carolina game featured temperatures about 80 degrees, winds 19 miles an hour. Speaking of wind, that's what we'll see Thursday at Shinnecock Hills. Round one of the U.S. Open golf tournament is going to prove to be a challenge. Justin Rose, well aware of what his weather app is projecting.
15: With wind gusts up to 40 miles an hour, we wouldn't be playing many major championship venues with winds at 40. You wouldn't be playing at Augusta with 40 mile an hour winds. It would be called off. So I think this is more of a coastal golf course. I think the chances of high winds are slightly higher. So I think that preparing for that is not a bad thing. So this week, to keep golf going, I think that's the right call.
1: The USGA making the call to keep an eye on the course and do what they need to. ESPN analyst and former pro caddy Michael Collins.
11: Expect brutal conditions for Thursday's first round. And because of it, the USGA is doing something a little different. Send a text message out to all the players, letting them know two things. One, they're slowing the green speeds down because of the expected winds. Gusts up to 30 miles an hour, and they don't want balls moving on the greens because of the wind. So, green speeds under 11 on the stimp meter, which is almost unheard of for the U.S. Open. The other thing they let the players know, that in between the morning and afternoon waves, because of the wind, there's a good chance they're going to have to put water on a bunch of these greens so they don't get unplayable. That being said, who do I like to win this week? I love Shane Lowry. Yes, I know his relationship with the U.S. Open hasn't always been great, but in these conditions, with this kind of course, I think his game is perfectly suited for around this place. And if you're looking for a dark horse, Ben Coles has been on a heater. So that's the guy I know. You go, who? Look it up. Ben Coles is coming in probably on the hottest streak of any golfer out there.
1: Michael Collins tossing out some of those who could be in the hunt. As for contenders in the eyes of ESPN analyst and two-time U.S. Open champ Andy North.
13: There's the certain cast of characters we see all the time. Obviously, Scotty is one of those guys. Can Rory make enough of those 6 and 7 and 8 par putts, foot par putts? But there's a guy like Patrick Reed. He's been here multiple times. He's seen the golf course probably as much as anybody. And he's the kind of guy that's such a bulldog, such a grinder. I wouldn't be a bit surprised if he played well here. A guy like Tommy Fleetwood, who's such a wonderful iron player. And is remember back in 18, he had a putt at the last hole for 62. Yep. I mean, this guy can really go when he gets it going. He's such a good iron player, and it's going to be so important to hit great iron shots just to be able to keep the ball on the green, let alone get it close to the hole.
1: They'll tee it up in the morning in New York at Shinnecock Hills. Sports Center All Night, ESPN Radio. We've got major golf in the morning. Meanwhile, major soccer tournament continuing, and Wednesday in Group L, England with a 4-2 win over Croatia. Harry Kane had a couple of goals, 10 career goals in FIFA World Cup action. England 5-3-1 in the last 9 FIFA World Cup openers. The lone loss was to Italy in 2014. They win this one over Croatia. There's some pressure on England.

0: back in 18. He had a putt at the last hole for 62. Yep. I mean, this guy can really go when he gets it going. He's such a good iron player, and it's going to be so important, hit great iron shots just to be able to keep the ball on the green, let alone get it close to the hole.
1: It'll tee it up in the morning in New York at Shinnecock Hills. Sports Center all night, ESPN Radio. We've got major golf in the morning. Meanwhile, major soccer tournament continuing, and Wednesday in Group L, England with a 4-2 win over Croatia. Harry Kane had a couple of goals, 10 career goals in FIFA World Cup action. England 5-3-1 in the last 9 FIFA World Cup openers. The lone loss was to Italy in 2014. They win this one over Croatia. There's some pressure on England. ESPN analyst Steve Nichol and Alejandro Moreno.
2: In the second half, there was a period of about 15, 20 minutes early on in the second half where the goalkeeper for Croatia, Livakovic, was making save here, save down here, save over there. And it just gives you a sense of how explosive and dynamic England looked in the second half. If they're able to replicate this sort of performances when you're getting goals from Harry Kane, you're getting performance from Jude Bellingham, you're getting the sort of movement that you want in wide areas and the productivity that you're getting off the bench from Marcus Rashford, then England are very much in the conversation as one of those teams that should be featuring the latter stages of the competition.
3: Stevie, I know it pains you to say it as a Scotsman, but England looks scary.
4: Yeah, going forward, absolute dynamite. Look, they scored 4 against a good Croatia side. They probably should have doubled that. It was possible. However, if you're Tuchel, you've got to think about both sides of the game, not just attacking, but defending. And there's certainly work to be done from a defensive point of view.
1: England gets the win in Group L. Group K seeing Portugal and Congo with a 1-1 draw. Portugal has failed to win 4 of its last 5 World Cup openers. Cristiano Ronaldo does join Lionel Messi as the only players to play in 6 different World Cups, but he's now on a 5-game scoring drought in World Cup play. 6th World Cup game with 0 shots on goal. Is Portugal actually better with Ronaldo not on the pitch? Former U.S. men's team member Taylor Twellman.
5: Yep, and I've said it now for 6 months. The last 10 major tournament games, 1,000-plus minutes, he has not scored a goal from the run of play. Father Time has knocked on the door. It's made a phone call, and someone from Portugal needs to pick up the phone and say to Cristiano, you're better coming off the bench. I've said it now for 6 months. I believe Roberto Martinez would be better suited because this may be the deepest Portuguese team they've ever had at a World Cup, but I think they're better if Ronaldo comes off the bench.
1: Ronaldo was seeking to become the first player in history to score at 6 different World Cups. That'll have to wait. Team USA waiting for an answer about Christian Pulisic. They return to action on Friday. ESPN's Sam Borden.
6: Day 3 of the Christian Pulisic calf watch on Wednesday, and some good news. Pulisic was on the field training, but still practicing separately from his teammates as U.S. soccer tries to reduce any possibility for impact on that injured left leg. If Pulisic can't go on Friday against Australia, there are options. Tim Weah, one of them. Brendan Aaronson, another one. And Aaronson told us on Wednesday that while he hopes Pulisic is ready to go, Aaronson is absolutely ready to step in and give whatever the team needs. The last chance for Pulisic to train before the game will come Thursday morning at the U.S. soccer workout at the University of Washington. That'll be our last chance to check in on the calf that's captivating America.
1: U.S. and Australia on Friday, 2 teams that won their openers. 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
1: 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NBA Wizards star Trae Young planning to decline his nearly $49 million player option for the upcoming season and will become a free agent. Washington remaining the front runner for the four-time All-Star, but multiple teams expected to have interest. Young went into last season trying to prove that he was worth four-year, $229 million max extension, leaving the Hawks. Needed to contend in the East, but he suffered a sprained MCL in Game 5 of the season, didn't return to mid-December. May well find a receptive market. Earlier on ESPN Radio, the Boston Globe's Gary Washburn.
2: Jalen Brunson's success has kind of made the smaller point guard who scores pretty popular now. They're back in vogue, right?
3: Yeah.
2: So I think there might be teams looking at Trae Young, a guy who's in his prime. I mean, he's got to play a healthy season. He's had some injuries over the last few years. Put him in a situation where he can kind of be an assist man. I think he's proven he can distribute the ball. He's proven he can score, but he's got to be more efficient. And I just think the Atlanta thing had kind of run its course. But I do think there could be teams emerging now. How much will it be a long-term deal? Will it be in the $47 million range that he just turned down in Washington? Or will the Wizards just bring him back at less money but want more years so he makes some more money on the back end? Like, now all those are intriguing questions. I don't think a lot of people expected him to opt out like this, but now he becomes a pretty premium free agent on the market.
1: And we'll see where he lands. It was a year ago LeBron James opted in L.A., stayed there. Reportedly now in active negotiations on a new deal with the Lakers for the upcoming season. James is in talk with the Lakers to return for a record-setting 24th season. Our Mark J. Spears from Manscaped.
4: I'm hearing that he's likely coming back. I am curious under this new Lakers regime, you know, what the number is, though. You know, interesting to hear what Bobby had to say about it. And also I'm hearing that one of his old teammates from Cleveland, Kevin Love, could likely be joining the Lakers, too.
5: Oh, maybe that's a golf recruiting trip they're having right now?
4: Unrestricted free agent. Rejoining his old buddy.
5: Yeah.
4: And so I could see that those two guys being reunited there.
1: LeBron could stay in L.A. 41 years old already, the NBA's longest tenured player. He's played on the Lakers since 2018, set to become an unrestricted free agent at the end of the month. As for moving teams, there's, of course, the eyes on Giannis Antetokounmpo. As for where he could be landing this summer, back to Gary Washburn.
2: A team like the Portland Trailblazers could come. There's teams out there that have money and know that they'll never attract through free agency another player like a Giannis Antetokounmpo. That's what Washington did when they got Trae Young and then they got Anthony Davis. They know that teams are not going to, or sorry, interested premium free agents are not in their prime, are not going to go to Washington. They're not going to go to Portland. So what they're going to have to do is essentially trade for these guys. So I do think there could be a dark horse team or a mystery team that emerges. We'll see what happens in the draft, which is in 6 days, and could come up and make an offer with young prospects and draft picks to get a Giannis who's, it's arguably still in his prime and could put some, more butts in the seats for some of these smaller market teams.
1: So it may not be the front runners that we're hearing about. Then again, it could be, or it could be a financial move, says our buddy Evan Cohen on Unsportsmanlike.
6: I wonder if somebody tries to get Giannis as part of a salary dump. Here's the contract we gave to a guy. We may be regretting it a little bit. We're not going to look bad by giving it up if we get this guy in return. It's why Orlando keeps popping up in my mind. Do they regret any part of the Paolo extension? It's why Cleveland comes up in my mind. Do they regret any part of the Mobley extension? Is it that extra team that could come in last minute as maybe a masked salary dump?
7: This whole, I want to be here, but no, I don't. I love Milwaukee, but I want to win. And if I can't win here, well, I don't know. All of this that's been going on for quite some time, that has had a compounding effect. Is Giannis a diva? That's another thing you have to factor in, is the personality and the demands that would come along with it if he is to be brought into your organization, especially if you give up a ton to get him.
1: A lot to sort out with the Giannis deal this summer. SportsCenter All Night, ESPN Radio, back to baseball. We know the Yankees put up 10 runs in their win over the White Sox Wednesday. They weren't the only ones putting up double digits. A couple of teams notching a dozen runs.
3: Here's the pitch. Swinging a ball stroked into left center. Base hit. That's going to score two more. Ryan O'Hearn with a career-high 6 runs batted in for the Pirates, who are demolishing the A's. They're up 12-2.
8: The professional. He arrives again. Just a professional hitter going about his day.
1: Sports Radio 93.7, the Fan. Pirates, a 12-4 rout of the Athletics. Ryan O'Hearn, 3-for-5, his 11th homer, drove in 6. Meanwhile, the Marlins also putting up a dozen runs.
9: Now Kyle Stowers, he drives the ball again out to right. And it's back, and it slams off the Toyota sign again. Right where Mac put it, Kyle Stowers with a multi-homer day. He's got 4 RBIs, and the Fish are pummeling Philly on Wednesday. It's 10-4 in the top of the 6th.
1: He had 11 total bases. Marlins win at 12-4. WQAM with the call. Benching a legend. That's next. 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
6: Coming up on the Thursday edition of Unsportsmanlike with Chris Canty, Michelle Smallman, and me, Evan Cohen, we continue to be on Giannis' watch. 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
1: Oklahoma, North Carolina advancing to the championship series in Omaha, the College World Series. U.S. Open gets underway in the morning. Officials there planning to tinker with the greens during the round in order to try and keep them under control. World Cup, England gets a win, Portugal a draw. Another game without a goal for Cristiano Ronaldo. Turns out to be a 1-1 draw with the Congo. Congo closed as a plus 1,100 underdog at DraftKings Sportsbook. Cristiano Ronaldo does play. Oldest player to start a World Cup game, 41 years plus. Five-game scoring drought in World Cup play since last scoring against Ghana in 2022. Sixth World Cup game with zero shots on goal. 23 World Cup games in his career. Should he be out there? ESPN analyst Steve Nichol and Alejandro Moreno.
2: One of the toughest decisions that any manager in any sport, anywhere in the world, is to sit the legend down. The aging superstar. The guy who can no longer do it the way that he once did it. How do you bench Tom Brady? Apparently you don't. How do you bench Cristiano Ronaldo? Well, Roberto Martinez thinks that he's not going to bench Cristiano Ronaldo. At this point, Cristiano Ronaldo is hindering Portugal, is keeping Portugal from achieving their full potential. And that's hard to say about one of the greatest players in the history of mankind. But this is where we are right now. The reality is Cristiano Ronaldo is struggling, and so is Portugal.
3: Now, Ale does know what he's talking about, but he's never actually been a manager. Stevie Nichol has been a manager. Stevie, what does Martinez do? Does he just drop him for the next game or at least substitute him?
4: Listen, when you're picking a side, regardless, you have to pick a side that's what's best for the team. It's not about personalities. It's not about keeping somebody happy just because of the legend. You have to look in the mirror and decide, am I picking this team for the team, or am I keeping somebody happy? And right now, I don't think there's any question, particularly when you look at this performance today and you look at the warm-up games leading up to the World Cup, Ronaldo's not performing. So as a head coach, as a manager, you have to do what's best for the team. And right now, what's best for Portugal? Sorry, no Ronaldo.
2: Will he bench him, though?
4: No.
2: Okay.
3: Exactly.
1: Portugal with a 1-1 draw against Congo on Wednesday. ESPN soccer analyst Kieran Gibbs.
5: I think Congo deserve all the credit, right, to be honest. I thought they defended to a man outstanding. I think they kept a higher line than we've seen in the World Cup games so far because they noticed that Portugal weren't really wanting to threaten him behind. And I think they can't.
6: So
5: they don't have the pace.
6: Exactly.
5: So yes. I think that they got their game plan spot on. And I think it's been a sign of the lower teams, the African teams, the Asian teams that have performed in this World Cup so far. So, I don't think Portugal were great, but I don't think you can take anything away from Congo. I think they're going to be really happy with this performance.
1: Can't take anything away from Congo. Can take Cristiano Ronaldo away from Portugal, at least from the starting lineup. Or could you? Portugal's manager is Roberto Martinez.
7: It makes no sense to get the best goal scorer in world football out in a game that you need goals. I think what we needed is to add Gonzalo Ramos without making it in a way that it would become even more a difficult line. As you know, in football, the straight line is not the quickest way. And I think for us, in moments like this, the experience of Cristiano in the box is important. The way that he attracts defenders is important. The way that we can use the space is important. And every player has a responsibility or a piece of quality on the pitch. And clearly, when you look for goals, you need to have Cristiano on the pitch.
1: Cristiano Ronaldo joining Lionel Messi as the only players to play in six different World Cups does not score in the 1-1 draw with Congo. Harry Kane for England does score two goals. He now has 10 career goals in FIFA World Cup action. Second player to score for England in three different World Cup tournaments. England a 4-2 win over Croatia. ESPN analyst Stuart Robson.
6: They didn't start particularly well. I thought Croatia were the better team in the first half. They scored a couple of set plays, which England are renowned for. Mm. But in the second half, they played with more intensity. They were more aggressive. They won the ball back higher up the field. And from that position, they always looked as though they were going to win the game. And Jude Bellingham, who I've been very critical of when he was at Real Madrid, scored a very good goal and had a good game. So that's important for England.
1: Jude Bellingham, game-winning goal in the 47th minute at the age of almost 23. He'll be 23 in the coming week. And England gets the 4-2 win over Croatia. A lot of weight on the shoulders of England, though. Former U.S. men's national team member Taylor Twellman.
8: I think a lot of us that deal with the English football fan all have the same kind of experience. The pressure on England is unlike most other national teams because it's this trap between history and expectation. Listen, the fans are going to tell you they gave the world modern football. They're going to tell you they have the richest league in the world. In almost every tournament, they arrive with real talent. And yet there's only one issue. They've only won one major trophy. I don't think the fan base is jaded because of failure, though. I think they're jaded because of heartbreak, penalty shootouts, golden generations not living up to it, semifinals, finals. I can go down the list. And so when you think about this line between expectation and skepticism, it feels like every single English fan is sitting there saying, it's coming home. And how is it going to end this bad? Like, they can't get out of their own way.
9: Yeah, but they put on a show today. I know the manner in which they won was impressive.
8: Yep, style over substance. Listen, England can win games 1-0, but I've now said this for almost three major tournaments. I'll argue with anyone. I don't think England has had this much talent in the history of their federation. I don't. I really believe that. The fact that they can leave Cole Palmers and Phil Foden's off the roster because they are really strong, they did it with style. Now it means it's coming home, apparently.
1: Team USA is home among the hosts for the World Cup in 2026. The Americans return to the pitch on Friday against Australia. Each team won its opener. U.S., of course, opened with the win over Paraguay. U.S. men's national team center back Chris Richards on the Pat McAfee Show.
10: World Cup, you know, tensions can be a bit higher, performances can be different, but we kind of set a baseline for ourselves, and you know, hopefully we can follow that performance. But I think everybody was happy with how it went, obviously, but we also feel like we have another gear that we can get to, that we can get into. So everybody want to go out there and win. Everybody want to go out there and make a statement. And you know, I think especially after how the game went in the fall, I think, you know, this is our chance to kind of have our get back. So me personally, you know, I wasn't involved in that game, but I just know that everybody who was on the field, you know, wanted to show that we're a host nation for a reason, that we're not here to just participate, we want to win games.
11: Tell me about Coach Ponch a little bit. Can you describe Ponch's coaching style and how you guys have seemingly taken to it?
10: He's tough. He's intense. He demands a lot. But, you know, he demands a lot because he sees a lot. He wouldn't do it if he felt like we didn't have the quality for it. So he's definitely a guy who came in with a lot of credit, but also he has a lot of aura to him. I mean, he's coached some big teams, he's coached some big names, and himself, he was also a big name. So he comes in with a very reputable kind of coaching status. So for us, you know, we're very grateful that he's here. We're happy that he's kind of instilled these policies in us, but ultimately it's up to us on the field to get it done. So, you know, he can do so much for us, but, you know, we got to go out there and perform.
12: Do you feel a little more pressure going into the next one, or is it kind of just, hey, if we kind of repeat what we did against Paraguay, like, we're going to be just fine?
10: Australia is definitely a different opponent. You know, they're very good defensively, and so we have to find a solution to that. But ultimately, you know, we set a really high bar, a really high standard for ourselves, and the world's finally being able to see that. You know, we've had those same standards for the last few years, but it just felt like it just started to click. So for us, you know, obviously we want to put in another good performance like we did the other night. And again, you know, if we can just keep setting the bar higher and higher and higher, you know, we're going to have a long summer.
1: Americans return to action on Friday in that matchup with Australia. SportsCenter All Night, ESPN Radio, back to the Diamond. Giants and Braves played pretty much two. They resumed their suspended game from Tuesday, the game that was suspended by rain. And in that one,
13: 4.05 ERA. Oh, swing and a high drive into deep center field, going way back. Dubon at the warning track, at the wall. Adios, Pelota. That's into the waterfall. Just to the right of the 400-foot marker and into the water out there. A splash hit in Atlanta for Willy Adames. 6-2 Giants, their third home run.
1: They'd go on to a 7-2 win over the Braves in the resumption of the suspended game. John Miller calling it on KNBR. Then they played the regularly scheduled game.
13: Here now is Luis Arraez, two down runner at first, and he hammers one. High in the air, down the right field line, has a chance, way back there. Adios, pelota! Okay, everything's all right then. Luis Arraez stuns the Braves and their fans as he launches one. Here it is. There's a swing. There's a high drive into deep center. Going way back is Dubon. He's at the wall. He leaps. Goodbye. A home run. Bryce Eldridge to the left of straightaway center. Deep left center. And he hits one. It's the second time today the Giants have hit back-to-back home runs. They did so in the fifth inning of game one. And that's three home runs in this inning. 5-0 Giants.
1: John Miller calling a lot of balls leaving the yard on KNBR. Giants a 7-5 win over the Braves to take both games on Wednesday. Arraez hitting his third homer, season high 4 RBI. In the victory in game number two. Speaking of four runs, Diamondbacks got one with one swing.
14: 1-1, there's the swing. High fly ball out to right. Adele is going back. He is at the fence, at the wall. Gone! It is another grand slam for Corbin Carroll. Second of the year, fifth of his career, and his 13th home the season, makes it 5-1 Diamondbacks.
1: Arizona Sports 98-7, 8-1 the final. Diamondbacks beat the Angels, scoring 8 runs, their most since May 24th against the Rockies. Padres pulling away from the Cardinals.
15: One away for Tatis. Padres lead 2-0. Fernando lines one out to center field and over the head of Church, who came in, jumped, couldn't make the play. Wagner going to score. Fernando racing into second. An RBI double on a misread liner to center. And the Padres lead is 3-0.
1: One of 14 hits that they had in their 6-1 win over the Cardinals. 97-3. The fan Tatis 3-for-5. 2 RBI. The extra base hit, the stolen base, 48th career game with an extra base hit and a stolen base. Royals a 6-2 win over the Nationals. Kansas City back-to-back homers in the third inning. Mets get a win over the Reds.
16: Lodolo ready, hits 2-1. Swing a one-hopper towards short past the dive of McLean into left field, a base hit. Soto trots home, he'll score. 3 consecutive two-out hits for the Mets and a 3-0 lead in the third inning.
17: 3-1. Flied in the air to center field. This chases Marte back on his way to the track. Nearing the wall, looks up. It's off the base of the fence. Semien is in. Alvarez gets stopped at third. He runs right through it. The throw to the plate is late. Alvarez scores. Ewing's at second, and it's 7-1 Mets in the fifth.
1: It would be a 9-1 win for the Mets. They beat the Reds, 880 ESPN New York. The win snaps a 4-game road losing streak in Cincinnati. SportsCenter All Night, ESPN Radio. Speaking of New York, they're teeing it up in the morning at Shinnecock Hills. U.S. Open action getting underway, and conditions, to put it mildly, is going to be challenging for the golfers. USGA trying to keep control of the course throughout the weather that's expected on Long Island. ESPN analyst Andy North.
18: This golf course changes more from morning to afternoon than any golf course I've ever been at. It's built on sand. You're near the water where the wind's going to blow and the sun comes up. Those three combinations, it can go from wet to bone dry literally in an hour or two and become uncontrollable. So the USGA has worked literally for the last year to year and a half trying to figure out a plan that would work here. There's some of the greens are so severe that when the wind gets blown, the balls are going to go all over the place. So they're going to do multiple things. One, they're going to try to make sure hole locations are in reasonable spots, not on top of any of the high spots. Two, they're going to slow the greens down. They're going to be the slowest greens at the U.S. Open in the last 25 years. And then three, they've given a little bit extra time on Thursday and Friday between the splits between morning and afternoon so they can go out and syringe. They're not going to water. They're going to syringe. They're just, as John Bodenhammer explained it today in the press, It's like when you reach in for a head of lettuce at the grocery store, that little misty stuff is around it. That's what they're going to try to do just to keep the grass alive. So all in all, they're trying to be super careful, and hopefully it doesn't blow as hard as everybody thinks it might.
9: You're part of the USGA's sort of prep for this, and how do you explain to the viewer the fine balance of presenting a proper U.S. Open test but maintaining a golf course that's playable? That feels like that's a really tough needle to thread.
18: It really is, and so much work has gone into this. Historically, you come to a U.S. Open, you expect green speeds to be in the 12 and a half range on the stimp meter. This week, they're going to be more in the 10 range. That's more like speeds I played 40 years ago. So I think they've got a great plan. They're doing everything they possibly can do to make this a great championship. And we're going to have to see what the wind does. You know, you can't beat Mother Nature sometimes, so we'll have to see what happens. Hopefully, it won't be quite as bad. And it's not just tomorrow. They're talking probably 20-mile-an-hour winds each of the 4 days. Wow. Thursday, Friday, and Sunday, they're going to all be the normal winds coming out of the south-southwest. And then Saturday is supposed to blow out of the northwest, which that means that is the direction blowing from the top of the 11th green down to the front of the 11th green, and the same thing at 7. I think that's going to cause problems on those two very diabolical par threes.
1: We'll see how weather affects not only round one, but the entire weekend in New York. Round one gets underway in the morning. Straight ahead, grabbing a spot in the Cup Championship. 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
2: Texas Tech transfer quarterback Brandon Sorsby plans to enter the NFL supplemental draft.
3: I think they made a sensible decision here, and they decided, you know, he's got to move forward.
4: There was no way that Brandon Sorsby was going to be playing it down for Texas Tech.
1: Texas Tech taking a lot of criticism for its handling of the gambling case, fighting for his eligibility, but Sorsby's agent says some heat should be going to Cincinnati, his former school. Cincinnati, according to reports, had been alerted of the gambling prior to the start of the 2025 season. The school, in a statement on Wednesday, saying, "We reiterate what we've said before. All of our student athletes receive extensive gambling education multiple times through the year. We would never knowingly play an athlete who violated NCAA sports wagering regulations. As for the supplemental draft for the NFL, should teams be looking at Sorsby?" Earlier on ESPN Radio, Emmett Golden.
5: "A team that is in desperate need of a quarterback, stay away. Don't even bother. Don't get in this. Next year, 27, there's supposed to be a whole lot of quarterbacks, and just have some patience. I think about the Jets. The Jets have all those picks. Don't worry about Sorsby. You might be able to draft a Manning. You might be able to draft Moore. You know, some of those guys. Now, I think about what the Rams did, how they didn't need a quarterback, but they still took Ty Simpson in the first round. I could see a team that has a quarterback right now, but maybe the quarterback's old. Maybe the quarterback has a contract coming up that you're not 100% sure you want to make that guy the highest paid quarterback or one of. Maybe those are the type of teams that can afford to take a chance on a guy that could sit for a year and be away and let all the talk die down. I can see a team like that going after Sorsby."
1: 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This was SportsCenter, is presented by Gusto. Las Vegas Aces going into the Commissioner's Cup Championship. They'll play the Liberty on June 30th. Aces, an 86-76 win over the Mercury to get to the championship matchup. Fire, a 94-89 win over the Storm, 4-0 when scoring at least 90 this season. Some pretty good WNBA action on the court on Wednesday. 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
6: How good is that? Are you not entertained?
0: Number 5.
1: WNBA, it's a bucket in the closing seconds on USA Network that extends the win streak for the Liberty to 8.
7: Ionescu has it. One timeout remaining for Liberty. Ionescu takes it to the 10 and puts it in. Liberty lead by 1. No timeouts, no reset timeout for the Sky. 5 to shoot. Taylor over Stewie for the win. Not there. And the Liberty escape Chicago with another win.
0: Number 4.
1: Baseball. Orioles get a win in Seattle, getting some defense in the process. WBAL.
8: The 2-1. Raleigh drives it in the air out to right field. O'Neill jogs back, feeling for the wall. He's in front of the fence, leaps into the air, and did he get it? He got it! Tyler O'Neill very calmly going back to the wall, leaping into the air, and pulling it down.
0: Number 3.
1: Marlins put up a dozen, most runs they've had all season, in a win over the Phillies, 104.3 WQAM.
8: Now Kyle Stowers, he drives the ball again out to right, and he's back, and it slams off the Toyota sign again. Right where Mac put it, Kyle Stowers with a multi-homer day. He's got 4 RBIs, and the Fish are pummeling Philly on Wednesday. It's 10-4 in the top of the 6th.
0: Number 2.
1: Pro players not the only ones going yard as the power surge continues for the Sooners in Omaha, sending them to the championship series.
9: Not this one is another one to right field, and Harris have a night with a dinger dagger. Two homers. goes. Five runs batted in. Deshaun Harris and a big, big step towards the College World Series Finals.
0: Number one.
1: Back to the pros. Arizona's Corbin Carroll now has five career Grand Slams, two of them this season. Arizona Sports, 98.7.
10: 1-1, there's the swing. High fly ball out to right. Adell is going back. He is at the fence, at the wall. Gone! It is another Grand Slam for Corbin Carroll. Second of the year, fifth of his career, and his 13th home run of the season makes it 5-1 Diamondbacks.
1: For Corbin Carroll, fifth player with multiple Grand Slams this season. Arizona gets the win over the Angels. That Oklahoma power surge coming later rather than sooner. That's next. SportsCenter All Night continues. 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
22: 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It is carrying. Lujo is at the wall. 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
20: Shohei Ohtani takes to the mound as the Dodgers look to sweep the Rays.
23: Two ball, two strike pitch. To Fiducia. Swings and he strikes out. Ohtani takes care of that.
20: Where will Giannis play next season?
24: If I'm the Boston Celtics and I haven't won a championship in a couple of years and I've been shooting all these threes, bringing Giannis in, if I can fit him into what I do, I think that would be the perfect sort of fit.
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25: George has now been pushed out another year and he has to go ahead and kind of like and really extend his resume and prove to the Dallas Cowboys or some other football team, I'm worthy of getting that 30 plus million per year.
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1: Where will the winds be blowing the next couple of days? That is a question. 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We'll check on Long Island coming up. Meanwhile, the Dodgers have been able to try and allow Shohei Ohtani to focus on one thing this season, whether it be pitching or hitting each time he goes out there. So he hasn't been in the lineup batting on days that he's been on the mound. Wednesday, though, a first. Ohtani actually batted in a game in which he was the starting pitcher, but not in the starting batting order. It's the fourth instance of any player doing so since the DH was universally adopted for good in 2022. As for Ohtani on the mound Wednesday against the Rays.
23: Two ball, two strike pitch to Fiducia. Swings and he strikes out. Ohtani takes care of that with a high octane fastball.
1: Ohtani, five strikeouts over his six innings on the mound, but Tampa Bay was holding a lead at that point in the top of the sixth. Bottom of the sixth inning.
23: 3-for-8 with runners in scoring position. And Freddie hits a high fly ball. Deep center field. Way back. It is gone. A home run for Freddie Freeman. Flips the score. The Dodgers now lead it 5-4 as Freeman hits his 12th home run of the season. The 379th of his career.
1: That puts the Dodgers out in front as well. AM 570 LA Sports. Dodgers a 5-4 win over the Rays. Tampa Bay falling to 7-15 since May 24th. Tied with the Padres for the worst record over that span. Dodgers win it 5-4. 20 scoreless innings from the third inning of Monday through the fourth inning of this game on Wednesday. Longest scoreless inning streak since June of 2024. Three-game sweep of the Rays as a result of the come-from-behind win. Their sixth sweep this season. They get the victory on Wednesday. Shohei Ohtani, six innings, seven hits. He allowed four runs, five strikeouts, but he does get the win. He allowed the four runs in the fifth inning. Brewers and Guardians.
26: First offering to him is a high fly ball to right field. Back on it is Fry. Track, wall, gone! Jackson Churio goes deep. A two-run shot. And the Brewers on top, 7-4.
1: 10th home run this season, 8th this month, tied for the major league lead with Pete Crow Armstrong and Nick Kurtz. 25th hit this month, 10th homer. WTMJ with the call. Brewers a 9-4 win over the Guardians, their 45th win of the season in their 71st game. Fewest games needed to reach 45 wins in franchise history. Christian Yelich goes 2-for-4. Couple of runs scored, couple of RBI, and a home run. His 100th home run at American Family Field, including the postseason. Yankees doubling up the White Sox.
27: Goldschmidt hammers that. Oppo and gone! Paul Goldschmidt continues to rake. A three-run shot. And the Yankees have blown it open. It's 9-3.
1: It would be a 10-5 win for the Yankees on Prime Video. Their fourth consecutive win. They're 8-1 over the last nine games since June 7th. Best record of baseball over that span. Paul Goldschmidt, 2-for-5 with the home run. Drove in three back-to-back games with a home run for the first time this season. Ninth straight game with a hit. So the Yankees get the win on Wednesday over the White Sox. Thursday, New York City will be celebrating the Knicks. Huge moment for the city with the NBA championship, but it also means there's now a huge weight on the guys wearing pinstripes. ESPN senior writer Buster Olney.
2: And there's no question. You know, as someone who worked in the newspapers there for a long time, that is an easy narrative. You know, there'll be a columnist sitting around on the eve of the postseason, and they'll be thinking, what am I going to write? And this is what the focus is going to be. You know, can the Yankees deliver in the way that the Knicks did? And, you know, can Aaron Judge become a real Yankee and all that? And I just tell you, having gotten to know Judge, you know, through the years, I don't think he's going to be affected by any of that talk. He already has, you know, the pressure on him to begin with because he's the biggest star on the team and he knows the expectations are there. I think that it did affect him the first time through the postseason, but it will definitely be talked about once the Yankees reach the playoffs this fall.
1: New York currently atop the American League East and the American League, for that matter, by 3.5 over the Rays, who, of course, lost on Wednesday to the Dodgers. SportsCenter All Night, ESPN Radio, from the pros to college, Elimination Day in Omaha, essentially the semifinal day, and a power surge for Oklahoma in its matchup with Georgia.
3: Brock at second base, 27 steals, doesn't go. This one is also tagged. Enough. Right field, Harris, history! For the Sooners, Deshaun Harris, only his fifth of the year. He and Walk and Gamble have made it 4-0. Not this one is another one to right field, and Harris have a night with a dinger dagger. Two homers, 5 runs batted in. Deshaun Harris, and a big step towards the College World Series Finals.
1: Our buddy Carl Ravage calling it on ESPN. Oklahoma, an 11-4 rout of Georgia to advance to the championship round for the fourth time. Oklahoma hitting 5 home runs on Wednesday, most in a College World Series game in program history. 26 home runs in 10 games in the NCAA tournament. ESPN analyst Kyle Peterson.
4: If you go back to May 1st, so what's that, 6 weeks? They were 125th in Division I baseball in home runs. They're now 30th. That's a little bit of a flip in the script. They got 43 home runs in their last 16 games. Did two guys go deep twice tonight?
5: Yep.
4: That each had 4 home runs in the entire season. Like, it's just, and Berkey, I think, said it when we were doing the game. Like, at some point, we need to stop being surprised by it because it's gone on for a month now. They beat Georgia Tech, who won the ACC regular season and the post and the tournament. They beat KU, who won the Big 12 regular season and the tournament. And they just did the same thing to Georgia, and they had to beat them all twice. And the first two they had to do on the road, man. They're playing as well as anybody in the country right now, and that's why they're still playing.
6: Neither the Sooners nor North Carolina have lost. And all there is for Carolina to do, they've been to Omaha so much, all there is to do is finish the job. But that's a pretty significant task. How do you assess this matchup of teams who've not lost yet?
4: I think it's pretty even. And one of the reasons I think it's pretty even is because you're going ace on ace to start. So Jason DeCaro, who was great here in his opener, Cord Rager, the freshman, will go for Oklahoma. But everybody's got bullpens that are ready to go. Nobody's down. And so it really becomes best on best all the way through it, which is what we like. I mean, that's when you can really see the best on each side of it go toe-to-toe.
1: Oklahoma, 9th straight season that the SEC has a team in the College World Series Finals as Oklahoma knocks off Georgia 11-4 to advance to the championship matchup. And in that matchup, Oklahoma will face North Carolina.
3: Hit well, right field, French backs up, onto the track to make the catch. And Carolina is championship bound.
1: 12-7 win over West Virginia, advancing to the finals for the third time in program history. They're the 8th ACC school to reach the championship round at the Men's College World Series. North Carolina and Oklahoma in the finals. SportsCenter All Night, ESPN Radio. That North Carolina game featured temperatures about 80 degrees, winds 19 miles an hour. Speaking of wind, that's what we'll see Thursday at Shinnecock Hills. Round one of the U.S. Open golf tournament is going to prove to be a challenge. Justin Rhodes, well aware of what his weather app is projecting.
7: With wind gusts up to 40 miles an hour,
5: we wouldn't be playing many major championship venues with winds of 40. You wouldn't be playing at Augusta with 40-mile-an-hour winds. We'd be called off. So I think this is more of a coastal golf course. I think the chance of high winds are slightly higher. So I think that preparing for that is not a bad thing. So this week, to keep golf going, I think that's the right call.
1: The USGA making the call to keep an eye on the course and do what they need to. ESPN analyst and former pro caddy Michael Collins.
7: Expect brutal conditions for Thursday's first round. And because of it, the USGA is doing something a little different. Send a text message out to all the players, letting them know two things. One, they're slowing the green speeds down because of the expected winds. Gusts up to 30 miles an hour, and they don't want balls moving on the greens because of the wind. So, green speeds under 11 on the stimp meter, which is almost unheard of for the U.S. Open. The other thing they let the players know, that in between the morning and afternoon waves, because of the wind, there's a good chance they're going to have to put water on a bunch of these greens so they don't get unplayable. That being said, who do I like to win this week? I love Shane Lowry. Yes, I know his relationship with the U.S. Open hasn't always been great, but in these conditions, with this kind of course, I think his game is perfectly suited for around this place. And if you're looking for a dark horse, Ben Coles has been on a heater. So that's the guy I know. You go, who? Look it up. Ben Coles is coming in probably on the hottest streak of any golfer out there.
1: Michael Collins tossing out some of those who could be in the hunt. As for contenders in the eyes of ESPN analyst and two-time U.S. Open champ Andy North,
8: there's the certain cast of characters we see all the time. Obviously, Scotty is one of those guys. Can Rory make enough of those 6 and 7 and 8 par putts, foot par putts? But there's a guy like Patrick Reed. He's been here multiple times. He's seen the golf course probably as much as anybody. And he's the kind of guy that's such a bulldog, such a grinder. I wouldn't be a bit surprised if he played well here. A guy like Tommy Fleetwood, who's such a wonderful iron player. And as remember back in 18, he had a putt at the last for 62. Yep. I mean, this guy can really go when he gets it going. He's such a good iron player, and it's going to be so important, hit great iron shots just to be able to keep the ball on the green, let alone get it close to the hole.
1: It'll tee it up in the morning in New York at Shinnecock Hills. Sports Center All Night, ESPN Radio. We've got major golf in the morning. Meanwhile, major soccer tournament continuing, and Wednesday in Group L, England with a 4-2 win

0: Italy in 2014. They win this one over Croatia. There's some pressure on England. ESPN analyst Steve Nichol and Alejandro Moreno.
1: In the second half, there was a period of about 15, 20 minutes early on in the second half where the goalkeeper for Croatia, Livakovic, was making save here, save down here, save over there. And it just gives you a sense of how explosive and dynamic England looked in the second half. If they're able to replicate this sort of performances when you're getting goals from Harry Kane, you're getting performance from Jude Bellingham, you're getting the sort of movement that you want in wide areas and the productivity that you're getting off the bench from Marcus Rashford, then England are very much in the conversation as one of those teams that should be featuring the latter stages of the competition.
2: Stevie, I know it pains you to say it as a Scotsman, but England looks scary.
3: Yeah, going forward, absolute dynamite. Look, they scored four against a good Croatia side. They probably should have doubled that. It was possible. However, if you're Tuchel, you've got to think about both sides of the game, not just attacking, but defending. And there's certainly work to be done from a defensive point of view.
0: England gets the win in Group L. Group K, seeing Portugal and Congo with a 1-1 draw. Portugal has failed to win four of its last five World Cup openers. Cristiano Ronaldo does join Lionel Messi as the only players to play in six different World Cups, but he's now on a five-game scoring drought in World Cup play. Sixth World Cup game with zero shots on goal. Is Portugal actually better with Ronaldo not on the pitch? Former U.S. men's team member Taylor Twellman.
4: Yep, and I've said it now for 6 months. The last 10 major tournament games, 1,000-plus minutes, he has not scored a goal from the run of play. Father Time has knocked on the door. It's made a phone call, and someone from Portugal needs to pick up the phone and say to Cristiano, you're better coming off the bench. I've said it now for 6 months. I believe Roberto Martinez would be better suited because this may be the deepest Portuguese team they've ever had at a World Cup, but I think they're better if Ronaldo comes off the bench.
0: Ronaldo was seeking to become the first player in history to score at six different World Cups. That'll have to wait. Team USA waiting for an answer about Christian Pulisic. They return to action on Friday. ESPN's Sam Borden.
5: Day three of the Christian Pulisic calf watch on Wednesday, and some good news. Pulisic was on the field training, but still practicing separately from his teammates as U.S. soccer tries to reduce any possibility for impact on that injured left leg. If Pulisic can't go on Friday against Australia, there are options. Tim Weah, one of them. Brendan Aaronson, another one. And Aaronson told us on Wednesday that while he hopes Pulisic is ready to go, Aaronson is absolutely ready to step in and give whatever the team needs. The last chance for Pulisic to train before the game will come Thursday morning at the U.S. soccer workout at the University of Washington. That'll be our last chance to check in on the calf that's captivating America.
0: U.S. and Australia on Friday, two teams that won their openers. 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
1: 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NBA Wizards star Trae Young planning to decline his nearly $49 million player option for the upcoming season and will become a free agent. Washington remaining the front runner for the four-time All-Star, but multiple teams expected to have interest. Young went into last season trying to prove that he was worth four-year, $229 million max extension, leaving the Hawks needed to contend in the East, but he suffered a sprained MCL in game five of the season, didn't return to mid-December, may well find a receptive market. Earlier on ESPN Radio, the Boston Globe's Gary Washburn.
2: Jalen Brunson's success is kind of made the smaller point guard who scores pretty popular now. They're back in vogue, right?
3: Yeah.
2: So I think there might be teams looking at Trae Young, a guy who's in his prime. I mean, he's got to play a healthy season. He's had some injuries over the last few years. Put him in a situation where he can kind of be an assist man. I think he's proven he can distribute the ball. He's proven he can score, but he's got to be more efficient. And I just think the Atlanta thing had kind of run its course. But I do think there could be teams emerging now. Will it be a long-term deal? Will it be in the $47 million range that he just turned down in Washington? Or will the Wizards just bring him back at less money but want more years so he makes some more money in the back end? Like, now all those are intriguing questions. I don't think a lot of people expected him to opt out like this, but now he becomes a pretty premium free agent on the market.
1: And we'll see where he lands. It was a year ago LeBron James opted in L.A., stayed there. Reportedly now in active negotiations on a new deal with the Lakers for the upcoming season. James is in talk with the Lakers to return for a record-setting 24th season. Our Mark J. Spears from Manscaped.
4: I'm hearing that he's likely coming back. I am curious under this new Lakers regime, you know, what the number is, though. You know, interesting to hear what Bobby had to say about it. And also I'm hearing that one of his old teammates from Cleveland, Kevin Love, could likely be joining the Lakers, too.
5: Oh, maybe that's a golf recruiting trip they're having right now?
4: Unrestricted free agent, rejoining his old buddy.
5: Yeah.
4: And so I could see that those two guys being reunited there.
1: LeBron could stay in L.A. 41 years old already, the NBA's longest tenured player. He's played on the Lakers since 2018, set to become an unrestricted free agent at the end of the month. As for moving teams, there's, of course, the eyes on Giannis Antetokounmpo. As for where he could be landing this summer, back to Gary Washburn.
2: A team like the Portland Trailblazers could come. There's teams out there that have money and know that they'll never attract through free agency another player like a Giannis Antetokounmpo. That's what Washington did when they got Trae Young and then they got Anthony Davis. They know that teams are not going to, interested premium free agents are not in their prime are not going to go to Washington. They're not going to go to Portland. So what they're going to have to do is essentially trade for these guys. So I do think there could be a dark horse team or a mystery team that emerges. We'll see what happens in the draft, which is in 6 days, and could come up and make an offer with young prospects and draft picks to get a Giannis who's, it's arguably still in his prime and could put some, more butts in the seats for some of these smaller market teams.
1: So it may not be the front runners that we're hearing about. Then again, it could be, or it could be a financial move, says our buddy Evan Cohen on Unsportsmanlike.
6: I wonder if somebody tries to get Giannis as part of a salary dump. Here's a contract we gave to a guy. We may be regretting it a little bit. We're not going to look bad by giving it up if we get this guy in return. It's why Orlando keeps popping up in my mind. Do they regret any part of the Paolo extension? It's why Cleveland comes up in my mind. Do they regret any part of the Mobley extension? Is it that extra team that could come in last minute as maybe a masked salary dump?
7: This whole, I want to be here, but no, I don't. I love Milwaukee, but I want to win. And if I can't win here, well, I don't know. All of this that's been going on for quite some time, that has had a compounding effect. Is Giannis a diva? That's another thing you have to factor in, is the personality and the demands that would come along with it if he is to be brought into your organization, especially if you give up a ton to get him. A
1: lot to sort out with the Giannis deal this summer. SportsCenter All Night, ESPN Radio, back to baseball. We know the Yankees put up 10 runs in their win over the White Sox Wednesday. They weren't the only ones putting up double digits. A couple of teams notching a dozen runs.
3: Here's the pitch. Swinging a ball stroked in the left center, base hit. That's going to score two more. Ryan O'Hearn with a career-high 6 runs batted in for the Pirates, who are demolishing the A's. They're up 12-2.
8: The professional. He arrives again. Just a professional hitter going about his day.
1: Sports Radio 93.7, The Fan. Pirates, a 12-4 rout of the Athletics. Ryan O'Hearn, 3-for-5. His 11th homer, drove in 6. Meanwhile, the Marlins also putting up a dozen runs.
9: Now Kyle Stowers, he drives the ball again out to right. And it's back, and it slams off the Toyota sign again. Right where Mac put it, Kyle Stowers with a multi-homer day. He's got 4 RBIs, and the Fish are pummeling Philly on Wednesday. It's 10-4 in the top of the 6th.
1: He had 11 total bases. Marlins win at 12-4. WQAM with the call. Benching a legend. That's next. 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
1: Oklahoma, North Carolina advancing to the championship series in Omaha, the College World Series. U.S. Open gets underway in the morning. Officials there planning to tinker with the greens during the round in order to try and keep them under control. World Cup, England gets a win, Portugal a draw. Another game without a goal for Cristiano Ronaldo. Turns out to be a 1-1 draw with the Congo. Congo closed as a plus 1,100 underdog at DraftKings Sportsbook. Cristiano Ronaldo does play. Oldest player to start a World Cup game, 41 years plus. Five-game scoring drought in World Cup play since last scoring against Ghana in 2022. Sixth World Cup game with zero shots on goal. 23 World Cup games in his career. Should he be out there? ESPN analyst Steve Nichol and Alejandro Moreno.
2: One of the toughest decisions that any manager in any sport, anywhere in the world, is to sit the legend down. The aging superstar. The guy who can no longer do it the way that he once did it. How do you bench Tom Brady? Apparently you don't. How do you bench Cristiano Ronaldo? Well, Roberto Martinez thinks that he's not going to bench Cristiano Ronaldo. At this point, Cristiano Ronaldo is hindering Portugal, is keeping Portugal from achieving their full potential. And that's hard to say about one of the greatest players in the history of mankind. But this is where we are right now. The reality is Cristiano Ronaldo is struggling, and so is Portugal.
3: Now, Ale does know what he's talking about, but he's never actually been a manager. Stevie Nichol has been a manager. Stevie, what does Martinez do? Does he just drop him for the next game or at least substitute him?
4: Listen, when you're picking a side, regardless, you have to pick a side that's what's best for the team. It's not about personalities. It's not about keeping somebody happy just because of the legend. You have to look in the mirror and decide, am I picking this team for the team, or am I keeping somebody happy? And right now, I don't think there's any question, particularly when you look at this performance today and you look at the warm-up games leading up to the World Cup. Ronaldo's not performing. So as a head coach, as a manager, you have to do what's best for the team. And right now, what's best for Portugal? Sorry, no Ronaldo.
2: Will he bench him, though?
4: No.
2: Okay.
3: Exactly.
1: Portugal with a 1-1 draw against Congo on Wednesday. ESPN soccer analyst Kieran Gibbs.
5: I think Congo deserve all the credit, right, to be honest. I thought they defended to a man outstanding. I think they kept a higher line than we've seen in the World Cup games so far because they noticed that Portugal weren't really wanting to threaten him behind. And I think they can't.
6: They?
5: They don't have the pace. Exactly. So I think that they got their game plan spot on. And I think it's been a sign of the lower teams, the African teams, the Asian teams that have performed in this World Cup so far. So, I don't think Portugal were great, but I don't think you can take anything away from Congo. I think they're going to be really happy with this performance.
1: Can't take anything away from Congo. Can take Cristiano Ronaldo away from Portugal, at least from the starting lineup. Or could you? Portugal's manager is Roberto Martinez.
7: It makes no sense to get the best goal scorer in world football out in a game that you need goals. I think what we needed is to add Gonzalo Ramos without making it in a way that it would become even more a difficult line. As you know, in football, the straight line is not the quickest way. And I think for us, in moments like this, the experience of Cristiano in the box is important. The way that he attracts defenders is important. The way that we can use the space is important. And every player has a responsibility or a piece of quality on the pitch. And clearly, when you look for goals, you need to have Cristiano on the pitch.
1: Cristiano Ronaldo joining Lionel Messi as the only players to play in six different World Cups, does not score in the 1-1 draw with Congo. Harry Kane for England does score two goals. He now has 10 career goals in FIFA World Cup action. Second player to score for England in three different World Cup tournaments. England a 4-2 win over Croatia. ESPN analyst Stuart Robson.
6: They didn't start particularly well. I thought Croatia were the better team in the first half. They scored a couple of set plays, which England are renowned for. Mm. But in the second half, they played with more intensity. They were more aggressive. They won the ball back higher up the field. And from that position, they always looked as though they were going to win the game. And Jude Bellingham, who I've been very critical of when he was at Real Madrid, scored a very good goal and had a good game. So that's important for England.
1: Jude Bellingham, game-winning goal in the 47th minute at the age of almost 23. He'll be 23 in the coming week. And England gets the 4-2 win over Croatia. A lot of weight on the shoulders of England, though. Former U.S. men's national team member Taylor Twellman.
8: I think a lot of us that deal with the English football fan all have the same kind of experience. The pressure on England is unlike most other national teams because it's this trap between history and expectation. Listen, the fans are going to tell you they gave the world modern football. They're going to tell you they have the richest league in the world. In almost every tournament, they arrive with real talent. And yet there's only one issue. They've only won one major trophy. I don't think the fan base is jaded because of failure, though. I think they're jaded because of heartbreak, penalty shootouts, golden generations not living up to it, semifinals, finals. I can go down the list. And so when you think about this line between expectation and skepticism, it feels like every single English fan is sitting there saying, it's coming home. And how is it going to end this bad? Like, they can't get out of their own way.
9: Yeah, but they put on a show today. I know the manner in which they won was impressive.
8: Yep, style over substance. Listen, England can win games 1-0, but I've now said this for almost three major tournaments. I'll argue with anyone. I don't think England has had this much talent in the history of their federation. I don't. I really believe that. The fact that they can leave Cole Palmers and Phil Foden's off the roster because they are really strong, they did it with style. Now it means it's coming home, apparently.
1: Team USA is home among the hosts for the World Cup in 2026. The Americans return to the pitch on Friday against Australia. Each team won its opener. U.S., of course, opened with the win over Paraguay. U.S. men's national team center back Chris Richards on the Pat McAfee Show.
10: World Cup, you know, tensions can be a bit higher, performances can be different, but we kind of set a baseline for ourselves, and you know, hopefully we can follow that performance. But I think everybody was happy with how it went, obviously, but we also feel like we have another gear that we can get into. So everybody want to go out there and win. Everybody want to go out there and make a statement. And you know, I think especially after how the game went in the fall, I think, you know, this is our chance to kind of have our get back. So me personally, you know, I wasn't involved in that game, but I just know that everybody who was on the field, you know, wanted to show that, you know, we're a host nation for a reason, that we're not here to just participate, we want to win games.
11: Tell me about Coach Ponch a little bit. Can you describe Ponch's coaching style and how you guys have seemingly taken to it?
10: He's tough. He's intense. He demands a lot. But, you know, he demands a lot because he sees a lot. He wouldn't do it if he felt like we didn't have the quality for it. So he's definitely a guy who came in with a lot of credit, but also he has a lot of aura to him. I mean, he's coached some big teams, he's coached some big names, and himself, he was also a big name. So he comes in with a very reputable kind of coaching status. So for us, you know, we're very grateful that he's here. We're happy that he's kind of instilled these policies in us, but ultimately it's up to us on the field to get it done. So, you know, he can do so much for us, but, you know, we got to go out there and perform.
12: Do you feel a little more pressure going into the next one, or is it kind of just, hey, if we kind of repeat what we did against Paraguay, like, we're going to be just fine?
10: Australia is definitely a different opponent. You know, they're very good defensively, and so we have to find a solution to that. But ultimately, you know, we set a really high bar, a really high standard for ourselves, and the world's finally being able to see that. You know, we've had those same standards for the last few years, but it just felt like it just started to click, so. For us, you know, obviously we want to put in another good performance like we did the other night. And again, you know, if we can just keep setting the bar higher and higher and higher, you know, we're going to have a long summer.
1: 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SportsCenter all night, ESPN Radio. Back to the Diamond. Giants and Braves played pretty much two. They resumed their suspended game from Tuesday, the game that was suspended by rain. And in that one,
13: 4.05 ERA. Now a swing and a high drive into deep center field, going way back. Dubon at the warning track, at the wall. Adios, Pelota. That's into the waterfall. Just to the right of the 400-foot marker and into the water out there. A splash hit in Atlanta for Willy Adames. 6-2 Giants, their third home run.
1: They go on to a 7-2 win over the Braves in the resumption of the suspended game. John Miller calling it on KNBR. Then they played the regularly scheduled game.
13: Here now is Luis Arraez, two down runner at first, and he hammers one. High in the air, down the right field line, has a chance, way back there. Adios, pelota! Okay, everything's all right then. Luis Arraez stuns the Braves and their fans as he launches one. Here it is. There's a swing. There's a high drive into deep center. Going way back is Dubon. He's at the wall. He leaps. Goodbye. A home run. Bryce Eldridge to the left of straightaway center. Deep left center. And he hits one. It's the second time today the Giants have hit back-to-back home runs. They did so in the fifth inning of game one. And that's three home runs in this inning. 5-0 Giants.
1: John Miller calling a lot of balls leaving the yard on KNBR. Giants a 7-5 win over the Braves to take both games on Wednesday. Arraez hitting his third homer, season high 4 RBI. In the victory in game number two. Speaking of four runs, Diamondbacks got one with one swing.
14: 1-1, there's the swing. High fly ball out to right. Adele is going back. He is at the fence, at the wall. Gone! It is another grand slam for Corbin Carroll. Second of the year, fifth of his career, and his 13th home the season, makes it 5-1 Diamondbacks.
1: Arizona Sports 98-7, 8-1 the final. Diamondbacks beat the Angels, scoring 8 runs, their most since May 24th against the Rockies. Padres pulling away from the Cardinals.
15: One away for Tatis. Padres lead 2-0. Fernando lines one out to center field and over the head of Church, who came in, jumped, couldn't make the play. Wagner going to score. Fernando racing into second. An RBI double on a misread liner to center. And the Padre lead is 3-0.
1: One of 14 hits that they had in their 6-1 win over the Cardinals. 97-3. The fan Tatis, 3-for-5. 2 RBI. The extra base hit, the stolen base, 48th career game with an extra base hit and a stolen base. Royals a 6-2 win over the Nationals. Kansas City back-to-back homers in the third inning. Mets get a win over the Reds.
14: Rodolo ready, hits 2-1. Swing a one-hopper towards short, past the dive of McLean into left field, a base hit. Soto trots home, he'll score. 3 consecutive two-out hits for the Mets and a 3-0 lead in the third inning.
16: 3-1. Flight in the air to center field. This chases Marte back on his way to the track. Nearing the wall, looks up. It's off the base of the fence. Semien is in. Alvarez gets stopped at third. He runs right through it. The throw to the plate is late. Alvarez scores. Ewing's at second, and it's 7-1 Mets in the fifth.
1: It would be a 9-1 win for the Mets. They beat the Reds, 880 ESPN New York. The win snaps a 4-game road losing streak in Cincinnati. SportsCenter All Night, ESPN Radio. Speaking of New York, they're teeing it up in the morning at Shinnecock Hills. U.S. Open action getting underway, and conditions, to put it mildly, is going to be challenging for the golfers. USGA trying to keep control of the course throughout the weather that's expected on Long Island. ESPN analyst Andy North.
17: This golf course changes more from morning to afternoon than any golf course I've ever been at. It's built on sand. You're near the water where the wind's going to blow and the sun comes up. Those three combinations, it can go from wet to bone dry literally in an hour or two and become uncontrollable. So the USGA has worked literally for the last year to year and a half trying to figure out a plan that would work here. There's some of the greens are so severe that when the wind gets blown, the balls are going to go all over the place. So they're going to do multiple things. One, they're going to try to make sure hole locations are in reasonable spots, not on top of any of the high spots. Two, they're going to slow the greens down. They're going to be the slowest greens at the U.S. Open in the last 25 years. And then three, they've given a little bit of extra time on Thursday and Friday between the splits between morning and afternoon so they can go out and syringe. They're not going to water, they're going to syringe. They're just, as John Bodenhammer explained it today in the press, It's like when you reach in for a head of lettuce at the grocery store, that little misty stuff is around it. That's what they're going to try to do, just to keep the grass alive. So all in all, they're trying to be super careful, and hopefully it doesn't blow as hard as everybody thinks it might.
9: You're part of the USGA's sort of prep for this, and how do you explain to the viewer the fine balance of presenting a proper U.S. Open test but maintaining a golf course that's playable? That feels like that's a really tough needle to thread.
17: It really is, and so much work has gone into this. Historically, you come to a U.S. Open, you expect green speeds to be in the 12 and a half range on the stimp meter. This week, they're going to be more in the 10 range. That's more like speeds I played 40 years ago. So I think they've got a great plan. They're doing everything they possibly can do to make this a great championship. And we're going to have to see what the wind does. You know, you can't beat Mother Nature sometimes, so we'll have to see what happens. Hopefully, it won't be quite as bad. And it's not just tomorrow. They're talking probably 20-mile-an-hour winds each of the 4 days. Wow. Thursday, Friday, and Sunday, they're going to all be the normal winds coming out of the south-southwest. And then Saturday is supposed to blow out of the northwest, which that means that is the direction blowing from the top of the 11th green down to the front of the 11th green, and the same thing at 7. I think that's going to cause problems on those two very diabolical par threes.
1: 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Round one gets underway in the morning. Straight ahead, grabbing a spot in the Cup Championship. 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
0: 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It's a showdown in the ATL between division leaders. The NL Central leading Milwaukee Brewers are in Atlanta to face the NL East leading Braves. 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
2: Texas Tech transfer quarterback Brandon Sorsby plans to enter the NFL supplemental draft.
3: I think they made a sensible decision here, and they decided he's got to move forward.
4: There was no way that Brandon Sorsby was going to be playing it down for Texas Tech.
1: Texas Tech taking a lot of criticism for its handling of the gambling case, fighting for his eligibility, but Sorsby's agent says some heat should be going to Cincinnati, his former school. Cincinnati, according to reports, had been alerted of the gambling prior to the start of the 2025 season. The school, in a statement on Wednesday, saying, "We reiterate what we've said before. All of our student athletes receive extensive gambling education multiple times through the year. We would never knowingly play an athlete who violated NCAA sports wagering regulations." As for the supplemental draft for the NFL, should teams be looking at Sorsby? Earlier on ESPN Radio, Emmett Golden.
5: A team that is in desperate need of a quarterback, stay away. Don't even bother. Don't get in this. Next year, 27, there's supposed to be a whole lot of quarterbacks, and just have some patience. I think about the Jets. The Jets have all those picks. Don't worry about Sorsby. You might be able to draft a Manning. You might be able to draft Moore. You know, some of those guys. Now, I think about what the Rams did, how they didn't need a quarterback, but they still took Ty Simpson in the first round. I could see a team that has a quarterback right now, but maybe the quarterback's old. Maybe the quarterback has a contract coming up that you're not 100% sure you want to make that guy the highest paid quarterback or one of. Maybe those are the type of teams that can afford to take a chance on a guy that could sit for a year and be away and let all the talk die down. I can see a team like that going after Sorsby.
1: 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Las Vegas Aces going into the Commissioner's Cup Championship. They'll play the Liberty on June 30th. Aces, an 86-76 win over the Mercury to get to the championship matchup. Fire, a 94-89 win over the Storm, 4-0 when scoring at least 90 this season. Some pretty good WNBA action on the court on Wednesday. 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
6: How good is that? Are you ready to take?
0: Number 5.
1: WNBA, it's a bucket in the closing seconds on USA Network that extends the win streak for the Liberty to 8.
7: Ionescu has it. One timeout remaining for Liberty. Ionescu takes it to the 10 and puts it in. Liberty lead by 1. No timeouts, no reset timeout for the Sky. 5 to shoot. Taylor over Stewie for the win. Not there. And the Liberty escapes Chicago with another win.
0: Number 4.
1: Baseball. Orioles get a win in Seattle, getting some defense in the process. WBAL.
8: The 2-1. Raleigh drives it in the air out to right field. O'Neill jogs back, feeling for the wall. He's in front of the fence, leaps into the air, and did he get it? He got it! Tyler O'Neill very calmly going back to the wall, leaping into the air, and pulling it down.
0: Number 3.
1: Marlins put up a dozen. Most runs they've had all season in a win over the Phillies. 104.3 WQAM.
8: Now Kyle Stowers, he drives the ball again out to right. And it's back, and it slams off the Toyota sign again. Right where Mac put it. Kyle Stowers with a multi-homer day. He's got 4 RBIs, and the Fish are pummeling Philly on Wednesday. It's 10-4 in the top of the 6th.
0: Number 2.
1: Pro players not the only ones going yard as the power surge continues for the Sooners in Omaha, sending them to the championship series.
9: Not this one is another one to right field, and Harris have a night with a dinger dagger. Two homers, 5 runs batted in. Deshaun Harris and a big, big step towards the College World Series Finals.
0: Number one.
1: Back to the pros. Arizona's Corbin Carroll now has 5 career Grand Slams, 2 of them this season. Arizona Sports, 98.7.
9: 1-1, there's the swing. High fly ball out to right. Adell is going back. He is at the fence, at the wall.
1: Corbin Carroll, 5th player with multiple grand slams this season. Arizona gets the win over the Angels. That Oklahoma power surge coming later rather than sooner. That's next. SportsCenter All Night continues. It's ESPN Radio.
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9: This ball is up in the air to center field. It is carrying. Lujo is at the wall. There's your carry. There's your home.
2: Shohei Ohtani takes the mound as the Dodgers look to sweep the Rays.
3: Two ball, two strike pitch to Fiducia. Swings and he strikes out. Ohtani takes care of that.
2: Where will Giannis play next season?
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1: Where will the winds be blowing the next couple of days? That is a question. 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We'll check on Long Island coming up. Meanwhile, the Dodgers have been able to try and allow Shohei Ohtani to focus on one thing this season, whether it be pitching or hitting each time he goes out there. So he hasn't been in the lineup batting on days that he's been on the mound. Wednesday, though, a first. Ohtani actually batted in a game in which he was the starting pitcher, but not in the starting batting order. It's the fourth instance of any player doing so since the DH was universally adopted for good in 2022. As for Ohtani on the mound Wednesday against the Rays.
3: Two ball, two strike pitch to Fiducia. Swings and he strikes out. Ohtani takes care of that with a high octane fastball.
1: Ohtani, five strikeouts over his six innings on the mound, but Tampa Bay was holding a lead at that point in the top of the sixth. Bottom of the sixth inning.
3: 3-for-8 with runners in scoring position. And Freddie hits a high fly ball. Deep center field. Way back. It is gone. A home run for Freddie Freeman. Flips the score. The Dodgers now lead it 5-4 as Freeman hits his 12th home run of the season. The 379th of his career.
1: That puts the Dodgers out in front as well. AM 570 LA Sports. Dodgers a 5-4 win over the Rays. Tampa Bay falling to 7-15 since May 24th. Tied with the Padres for the worst record over that span. Dodgers win it 5-4. 20 scoreless innings from the third inning of Monday through the fourth inning of this game on Wednesday. Longest scoreless inning streak since June of 2024. Three-game sweep of the Rays as a result of the come-from-behind win. Their sixth sweep this season. They get the victory on Wednesday. Shohei Ohtani, six innings, seven hits. He allowed four runs, five strikeouts, but he does get the win. He allowed the four runs in the fifth inning. Brewers and Guardians.
24: First offering to him is a high fly ball to right field. Back on it is Fry. Tracked. Wall. Gone. Jackson Churio goes deep. A two-run shot. And the Brewers on top, 7-4.
1: 10th home run this season. 8th this month, tied for the major league lead with Pete Crow Armstrong and Nick Kurtz. 25th hit this month, 10th homer. WTMJ with the call. Brewers a 9-4 win over the Guardians, their 45th win of the season in their 71st game. Fewest games needed to reach 45 wins in franchise history. Christian Yelich goes 2-for-4, a couple of runs scored, a couple of RBI, and a home run. His 100th home run at American Family Field, including the postseason. Yankees doubling up the White Sox.
25: Goldschmidt hammers that. Oppo and gone. Paul Goldschmidt continues to rake. A three-run shot. And the Yankees have blown it open. It's 9-3.
1: It would be a 10-5 win for the Yankees on Prime Video. Their fourth consecutive win. They're 8-1 over the last nine games since June 7th. Best record in baseball over that span. Paul Goldschmidt, 2-for-5 with the home run. Drove in three back-to-back games with a home run for the first time this season. Ninth straight game with a hit. So the Yankees get the win on Wednesday over the White Sox. Thursday, New York City will be celebrating the Knicks. Huge moment for the city with the NBA championship. But it also means there's now a huge weight on the guys wearing pinstripes. ESPN senior writer Buster Olney.
6: There's no question. You know, as someone who worked in the newspapers there for a long time, that is an easy narrative. You know, there'll be a columnist sitting around on the eve of the postseason, and they'll be thinking, what am I going to write? And this is what the focus is going to be. You know, can the Yankees deliver in the way that the Knicks did? And, you know, can Aaron Judge become a real Yankee and all that? And I just tell you, having gotten to know Judge, you know, through the years, I don't think he's going to be affected by any of that talk. He already has, you know, the pressure on him to begin with because he's the biggest star on the team and he knows the expectations are there. I think that it did affect him the first time through the postseason. But it will definitely be talked about once the Yankees reach the playoffs this fall.
1: New York currently atop the American League East, and the American League, for that matter, by 3.5 over the Rays, who, of course, lost on Wednesday to the Dodgers. SportsCenter All Night, ESPN Radio, from the pros to college, Elimination Day in Omaha, essentially the semifinal day, and a power surge for Oklahoma in its matchup with Georgia.
7: Brock at second base, 27 steals, doesn't go. This one is also tagged. Enough. Right field, Harris, history! Third home run of the night for the Sooners, Deshaun Harris, only his fifth of the year. He and Walk and Gamble have made it 4-0. Not. This one is another one to right field, and Harris, have a night with a dinger dagger. Two homers, five runs batted in, Deshaun Harris, and a big, big step towards the College World Series finals.
1: Our buddy Carl Ravage calling it on ESPN. Oklahoma, an 11-4 rout of Georgia to advance to the championship round for the fourth time. Oklahoma hitting five home runs on Wednesday, most in a College World Series game in program history. 26 home runs in 10 games in the NCAA tournament. ESPN analyst Kyle Peterson.
8: If you go back to May 1st, so what's that, 6 weeks? They were 125th in Division I baseball in home runs. They're now 30th. That's a little bit of a flip in the script. They got 43 home runs in their last 16 games. Did two guys go deep twice tonight?
10: Yep.
8: That each had four home runs in the entire season. Like, it's just, and Berkey, I think, said it when we were doing the game. Like, at some point, we need to stop being surprised by it because it's gone on for a month now. They beat Georgia Tech, who won the ACC regular season and the post and the tournament. They beat KU, who won the Big 12 regular season and the tournament. And they just did the same thing to Georgia, and they had to beat them all twice. And the first two they had to do on the road, man. They're playing as well as anybody in the country right now, and that's why they're still playing.
11: Neither the Sooners nor North Carolina have lost, and all there is for Carolina to do, they've been to Omaha so much, all there is to do is finish the job, but that's a pretty significant task. How do you assess this matchup of teams who've not lost yet?
8: I think it's pretty even, and one of the reasons I think it's pretty even is because you're going ace on ace to start. So Jason DeCaro, who was great here in his opener, Cord Rager, the freshman, will go for Oklahoma, but everybody's got bullpens that are ready to go. Nobody's down. And so it really becomes best on best all the way through it, which is what we like. I mean, that's when you can really see the best on each side of it go toe-to-toe.
1: Oklahoma, ninth straight season that the SEC has a team in the College World Series finals as Oklahoma knocks off Georgia 11-4 to advance to the championship matchup. And in that matchup, Oklahoma will face North Carolina.
7: Hit well, right field, French backs up, onto the track to make the catch, and Carolina is championship bound.
1: 12-7 win over West Virginia, advancing to the finals for the third time in program history. They're the eighth ACC school to reach the championship round at the Men's College World Series. North Carolina and Oklahoma in the finals. SportsCenter All Night, ESPN Radio. That North Carolina game featured temperatures about 80 degrees, winds 19 miles an hour. Speaking of wind, that's what we'll see Thursday at Shinnecock Hills. Round one of the U.S. Open golf tournament is going to prove to be a challenge. Justin Rhodes, well aware of what his weather app is projecting.
12: With wind gusts up to 40 miles an hour, we wouldn't be playing many major championship venues with winds at 40. You wouldn't be playing at Augusta with 40 mile an hour winds. We'd be called off. So I think this is more of a coastal golf course. I think the chance of high winds are slightly higher. So I think that preparing for that is not a bad thing. So this week, to keep golf going, I think That's the right call.
1: The USGA making the call to keep an eye on the course and do what they need to. ESPN analyst and former pro caddy Michael Collins.
10: Expect brutal conditions for Thursday's first round. And because of it, the USGA is doing something a little different. Send a text message out to all the players, letting them know two things. One, they're slowing the green speeds down because of the expected winds. Gusts up to 30 miles an hour, and they don't want balls moving on the greens because of the wind. So, green speeds under 11 on the stimp meter, which is almost unheard of for the U.S. Open. The other thing they let the players know, that in between the morning and afternoon waves, because of the wind, there's a good chance they're going to have to put water on a bunch of these greens so they don't get unplayable. That being said, who do I like to win this week? I love Shane Lowry. Yes, I know his relationship with the U.S. Open hasn't always been great, but in these conditions, with this kind of course, I think his game is perfectly suited for around this place. And if you're looking for a dark horse, Ben Coles has been on a heater. So that's the guy I know. You go, who? Look it up. Ben Coles is coming in probably on the hottest streak of any golfer out there.
1: Michael Collins tossing out some of those who could be in the hunt. As for contenders in the eyes of ESPN analyst and two-time U.S. Open champ Andy North.
13: There's the certain cast of characters we see all the time. Obviously, Scotty is one of those guys. Can Rory make enough of those 6 and 7 and 8 par putts, foot par putts? But there's a guy like Patrick Reed. He's been here multiple times. He's seen the golf course probably as much as anybody. And he's the kind of guy that's such a bulldog, such a grinder. I wouldn't be a bit surprised if he played well here. A guy like Tommy Fleetwood, who's such a wonderful iron player. And is remember back in 18, he had a putt at the last for 62. Yep. I mean, this guy can really go when he gets it going. He's such a good iron player, and it's going to be so important to hit great iron shots just to be able to keep the ball on the green, let alone get it close to the hole.
1: It'll tee it up in the morning in New York at Shinnecock Hills. SportsCenter All Night, ESPN Radio. We've got major golf in the morning. Meanwhile, major soccer tournament continuing, and Wednesday in Group L, England with a 4-2 win over Croatia. Harry Kane had a couple of goals, 10 career goals, in FIFA World Cup action. England 5-3-1 in the last 9 FIFA World Cup openers. The lone loss was to Italy in 2014. They win this one over Croatia. There's some pressure on England. ESPN analyst Steve Nichol and Alejandro Moreno.
14: In the second half, there was a period of about 15, 20 minutes early on in the second half where the goalkeeper for Croatia, Livakovic, was making save here, save down here, save over there. And it just gives you a sense of how explosive and dynamic England looked in the second half. If they're

0: Portugal actually better with Ronaldo not on the pitch? Former U.S. men's team member Taylor Twellman.
1: Yep. Whoa. And I've said it now for 6 months. The last 10 major tournament games, 1,000+ minutes, he has not scored a goal from the run of play. Father Time has knocked on the door. It's made a phone call. And someone from Portugal needs to pick up the phone and say to Cristiano, you're better coming off the bench. I've said it now for 6 months. I believe Roberto Martinez would be better suited because this may be the deepest Portuguese team they've ever had at a World Cup. But I think they're better if Ronaldo comes off the bench.
0: Ronaldo was seeking to become the first player in history to score at 6 different World Cups. That'll have to wait. Team USA waiting for an answer about Christian Pulisic. They return to action on Friday. ESPN's Sam Borden.
2: Day 3 of the Christian Pulisic calf watch on Wednesday, and some good news. Pulisic was on the field training, but still practicing separately from his teammates as U.S. soccer tries to reduce any possibility for impact on that injured left leg. If Pulisic can't go on Friday against Australia, there are options. Tim Weah, one of them. Brendan Aaronson, another one. And Aaronson told us on Wednesday that while he hopes Pulisic is ready to go, Aaronson is absolutely ready to step in and give whatever the team needs. The last chance for Pulisic to train before the game will come Thursday morning at the U.S. soccer workout at the University of Washington. That'll be our last chance to check in on the calf that's captivating America.
0: U.S. and Australia on Friday, two teams that won their openers. 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
1: 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NBA Wizards star Trae Young planning to decline his nearly $49 million player option for the upcoming season and will become a free agent. Washington remaining the front runner for the four-time All-Star, but multiple teams expected to have interest. Young went into last season trying to prove that he was worth four-year, $229 million max extension, leading the Hawks. Needed to contend in the East, but he suffered a sprained MCL in Game 5 of the season. Didn't return to mid-December. May well find a receptive market. Earlier on ESPN Radio, the Boston Globe's Gary Washburn.
2: Jalen Brunson's success is kind of made the smaller point guard who scores pretty popular now. They're back in vogue, right?
3: Yeah.
2: So I think there might be teams looking at Trae Young, a guy who's in his prime. I mean, he's got to play a healthy season. He's had some injuries over the last few years. Put him in a situation where he can kind of be an assist man. I think he's proven he can distribute the ball. He's proven he can score, but he's got to be more efficient. And I just think the Atlanta thing had kind of run its course. But I do think there could be teams emerging now. How much will it be a long-term deal? Will it be in the $47 million range that he just turned down in Washington? Or will the Wizards just bring him back at less money but want more years so he makes some more money on the back end? Like, now all those are intriguing questions. I don't think a lot of people expected him to opt out like this, but now he becomes a pretty premium free agent on the market.
1: And we'll see where he lands. It was a year ago LeBron James opted in L.A., stayed there. Reportedly now in active negotiations on a new deal with the Lakers for the upcoming season. James is in talk with the Lakers to return for a record-setting 24th season. Our Mark J. Spears from Manscaped.
4: I'm hearing that he's likely coming back. I am curious under this new Lakers regime, you know, what the number is, though. You know, interesting to hear what Bobby had to say about it. And also I'm hearing that one of his old teammates from Cleveland, Kevin Love, could likely be joining the Lakers, too.
5: Oh, maybe that's a golf recruiting trip they're having right now?
4: Unrestricted free agent, rejoining his old buddy.
5: Yeah.
4: And so I could see that. Those two guys being reunited there.
1: LeBron could stay in L.A. 41 years old already, the NBA's longest tenured player. He's played on the Lakers since 2018, set to become an unrestricted free agent at the end of the month. As for moving teams, there's, of course, the eyes on Giannis Antetokounmpo. As for where he could be landing this summer, back to Gary Washburn.
2: A team like the Portland Trailblazers could come. There's teams out there that have money and know that they'll never attract through free agency another player like a Giannis Antetokounmpo. That's what Washington did when they got Trae Young and then they got Anthony Davis. They know that teams are not going to, or sorry, interested premium free agents are not in their prime are not going to go to Washington. They're not going to go to Portland. So what they're going to have to do is essentially trade for these guys. So I do think there could be a dark horse team or a mystery team that emerges. We'll see what happens in the draft, which is in 6 days, and could come up and make an offer with young prospects and draft picks to get a Giannis who's, it's arguably still in his prime and could put some, more butts in the seats for some of these smaller market teams.
1: So it may not be the front runners that we're hearing about. Then again, it could be, or it could be a financial move, says our buddy Evan Cohen on Unsportsmanlike.
6: I wonder if somebody tries to get Giannis as part of a salary dump. Here's a contract we gave to a guy. We may be regretting it a little bit. We're not going to look bad by giving it up if we get this guy in return. It's why Orlando keeps popping up in my mind. Do they regret any part of the Paolo extension? It's why Cleveland comes up in my mind. Do they regret any part of the Mobley extension? Is it that extra team that could come in last minute as maybe a masked salary dump?
7: This whole, I want to be here, but no, I don't. I love Milwaukee, but I want to win. And if I can't win here, well, I don't know. All of this that's been going on for quite some time, that has had a compounding effect. Is Giannis a diva? That's another thing you have to factor in, is the personality and the demands that would come along with it if he is to be brought into your organization, especially if you give up a ton to get him.
1: lot to sort out with the Giannis deal this summer. SportsCenter All Night, ESPN Radio, back to baseball. We know the Yankees put up 10 runs in their win over the White Sox Wednesday. They weren't the only ones putting up double digits. A couple of teams notching a dozen runs.
3: Here's the pitch. Swinging a ball stroked into left center, base hit. That's going to score two more. Ryan O'Hearn with a career-high 6 runs batted in for the Pirates, who are demolishing the A's. They're up 12-2.
8: The professional. He arrives again. Just a professional hitter going about his day.
1: 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Pirates, a 12-4 rout of the Athletics. Ryan O'Hearn, 3-for-5. His 11th homer, drove in 6. Meanwhile, the Marlins also putting up a dozen runs.
9: Now Kyle Stowers, he drives the ball again out to right. And it's back. And it slams off the Toyota sign again. Right where Mac put it. Kyle Stowers with a multi-homer day. He's got 4 RBIs, and the Fish are pummeling Philly on Wednesday. It's 10-4 in the top of the 6th.
1: He had 11 total bases. 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
1: Oklahoma, North Carolina advancing to the championship series in Omaha, the College World Series. U.S. Open gets underway in the morning. Officials there planning to tinker with the greens during the round in order to try and keep them under control. World Cup, England gets a win, Portugal a draw. Another game without a goal for Cristiano Ronaldo. Turns out to be a 1-1 draw with the Congo. Congo closed as a plus 1,100 underdog at DraftKings Sportsbook. Cristiano Ronaldo does play. Oldest player to start a World Cup game, 41 years plus. Five-game scoring drought in World Cup play since last scoring against Ghana in 2022. Sixth World Cup game with zero shots on goal. 23 World Cup games in his career. Should he be out there? ESPN analyst Steve Nichol and Alejandro Moreno.
2: One of the toughest decisions that any manager in any sport, anywhere in the world, is to sit the legend down. The aging superstar. The guy who can no longer do it the way that he once did it. How do you bench Tom Brady? Apparently you don't. How do you bench Cristiano Ronaldo? Well, Roberto Martinez thinks that he's not going to bench Cristiano Ronaldo. At this point, Cristiano Ronaldo is hindering Portugal, is keeping Portugal from achieving their full potential. And that's hard to say about one of the greatest players in the history of mankind. But this is where we are right now. The reality is Cristiano Ronaldo is struggling, and so is Portugal.
3: Now, Ale does know what he's talking about, but he's never actually been a manager. Stevie Nichol has been a manager. Stevie, what does Martinez do? Does he just drop him for the next game or at least substitute him?
4: Listen, when you're picking a side, regardless, you have to pick a side that's what's best for the team. It's not about personalities. It's not about keeping somebody happy just because of the legend. You have to look in the mirror and decide, am I picking this team for the team, or am I keeping somebody happy? And right now, I don't think there's any question, particularly when you look at this performance today and you look at the warm-up games leading up to the World Cup, Ronaldo's not performing. So as a head coach, as a manager, you have to do what's best for the team. And right now, what's best for Portugal? Sorry, no Ronaldo.
2: Will he bench him, though?
4: No.
2: Okay.
3: Exactly.
1: Portugal with a 1-1 draw against Congo on Wednesday. ESPN soccer analyst Kieran Gibbs.
5: I think Congo deserve all the credit, right, to be honest. I thought they defended to a man outstanding. I think they kept a higher line than we've seen in the World Cup games so far because they noticed that Portugal weren't really wanting to threaten him behind. And I think they can't.
6: They?
5: They don't have the pace. Exactly. So yes. I think that they got their game plan spot on. And I think it's been a sign of the lower teams, the African teams, the Asian teams that have performed in this World Cup so far. So, I don't think Portugal were great, but I don't think you can take anything away from Congo. I think they're going to be really happy with this performance.
1: Can't take anything away from Congo. Can take Cristiano Ronaldo away from Portugal, at least from the starting lineup. Or could you? Portugal's manager is Roberto Martinez.
7: It makes no sense to get the best goal scorer in world football out in a game that you need goals. I think what we needed is to add Gonzalo Ramos without making it in a way that it would become even more a difficult line. As you know, in football, the straight line is not the quickest way. And I think for us, in moments like this, the experience of Cristiano in the box is important. The way that he attracts defenders is important. The way that we can use the space is important. And every player has a responsibility or a piece of quality on the pitch. And clearly, when you look for goals, you need to have Cristiano on the pitch.
1: Cristiano Ronaldo joining Lionel Messi as the only players to play in six different World Cups, does not score in the 1-1 draw with Congo. Harry Kane for England does score two goals. He now has 10 career goals in FIFA World Cup action. Second player to score for England in three different World Cup tournaments. England a 4-2 win over Croatia. ESPN analyst Stuart Robson.
6: They didn't start particularly well. I thought Croatia were the better team in the first half. They scored a couple of set plays, which England are renowned for. Mm. But in the second half, they played with more intensity. They were more aggressive. They won the ball back higher up the field. And from that position, they always looked as though they were going to win the game. And Jude Bellingham, who I've been very critical of when he was at Real Madrid, scored a very good goal and had a good game. So that's important for England.
1: Jude Bellingham, game-winning goal in the 47th minute at the age of almost 23. He'll be 23 in the coming week. And England gets the 4-2 win over Croatia. A lot of weight on the shoulders of England, though. Former U.S. men's national team member Taylor Twellman.
8: I think a lot of us that deal with the English football fan all have the same kind of experience. The pressure on England is unlike most other national teams because it's this trap between history and expectation. Listen, the fans are going to tell you they gave the world modern football. They're going to tell you they have the richest league in the world. In almost every tournament, they arrive with real talent. And yet there's only one issue. They've only won one major trophy. I don't think the fan base is jaded because of failure, though. I think they're jaded because of heartbreak, penalty shootouts, golden generations not living up to it, semifinals, finals. I can go down the list. And so when you think about this line between expectation and skepticism, it feels like every single English fan is sitting there saying, it's coming home. And how is it going to end this bad? Like, they can't get out of their own way.
9: Yeah, but they put on a show today. I know the manner in which they won was impressive.
8: Yep, style over substance. Listen, England can win games 1-0, but I've now said this for almost three major tournaments. I'll argue with anyone. I don't think England has had this much talent in the history of their federation. I don't. I really believe that. The fact that they can leave Cole Palmers and Phil Foden's off the roster because they are really strong, they did it with style. Now it means it's coming home, apparently.
1: Team USA is home among the hosts for the World Cup in 2026. The Americans return to the pitch on Friday against Australia. Each team won its opener. U.S., of course, opened with the win over Paraguay. U.S. men's national team center back Chris Richards on the Pat McAfee Show.
10: World Cup, you know, tensions can be a bit higher, performances can be different, but we kind of set a baseline for ourselves, and you know, hopefully we can follow that performance. But I think everybody was happy with how it went, obviously, but we also feel like we have another gear that we can get to, that we can get into. So everybody want to go out there and win. Everybody want to go out there and make a statement. And you know, I think especially after how the game went in the fall, I think, you know, this is our chance to kind of have our get back. So me personally, you know, I wasn't involved in that game, but I just know that everybody who was on the field, you know, wanted to show that, you know, we're a host nation for a reason, that we're not here to just participate, we want to win games.
11: Tell me about Coach Ponch a little bit. Can you describe Ponch's coaching style and how you guys have seemingly taken to it?
10: He's tough. He's intense. He demands a lot. But, you know, he demands a lot because he sees a lot. He wouldn't do it if he felt like we didn't have the quality for it. So he's definitely a guy who came in with a lot of credit, but also he has a lot of aura to him. I mean, he's coached some big teams, he's coached some big names, and himself, he was also a big name. So he comes in with a very reputable kind of coaching status. So for us, you know, we're very grateful that he's here. We're happy that he's kind of instilled these policies in us, but ultimately it's up to us on the field to get it done. So, you know, he can do so much for us, but, you know, we got to go out there and perform.
12: Do you feel a little more pressure going into the next one, or is it kind of just, hey, if we kind of repeat what we did against Paraguay, like, we're going to be just fine?
10: Australia is definitely a different opponent. You know, they're very good defensively, and so we have to find a solution to that. But ultimately, you know, we set a really high bar, a really high standard for ourselves, and the world's finally being able to see that. You know, we've had those same standards for the last few years, but it's just felt like it just started to click. So for us, you know, obviously we want to put in another good performance like we did the other night. And again, you know, if we can just keep setting the bar higher and higher and higher, you know, we're going to have a long summer.
1: Americans return to action on Friday in that matchup with Australia. SportsCenter all night, ESPN Radio. Back to the Diamond. Giants and Braves played pretty much two. They resumed their suspended game from Tuesday, the game that was suspended by rain. And in that one,
13: 4.05 ERA. Now a swing and a high drive into deep center field, going way back. Dubon at the warning track, at the wall. Adios, Pelota. That's into the waterfall. Just to the right of the 400-foot marker and into the water out there. A splash hit in Atlanta, for Willie Adames. 6-2 Giants, their third home run.
1: They'd go on to a 7-2 win over the Braves in the resumption of the suspended game. John Miller calling it on KNBR. Then they played the regularly scheduled game.
13: Here now is Luis Arraez, two down runner at first, and he hammers one. High in the air, down the right field line, has a chance, way back there. Adios, pelota! Okay, everything's all right then. Luis Arraez stuns the Braves and their fans as he launches one. Here it is. There's a swing. There's a high drive into deep center. Going way back is Dubon. He's at the wall. He leaps. Goodbye. A home run. Bryce Eldridge to the left of straightaway center. Deep left center. And he hits one. It's the second time today the Giants have hit back-to-back home runs. They did so in the fifth inning of game one. And that's three home runs in this inning. 5-0 Giants.
1: John Miller calling a lot of balls leaving the yard on KNBR. Giants a 7-5 win over the Braves to take both games on Wednesday. Arise hitting his third homer, season high 4 RBI. In the victory in game number two. Speaking of four runs, Diamondbacks got one with one swing.
14: 1-1, there's the swing. High fly ball out to right. Adele is going back. He is at the fence, at the wall. Gone! It is another grand slam for Corbin Carroll. Second of the year, fifth of his career, and his 13th home run of the season makes it 5-1 Diamondbacks.
1: Arizona Sports 98-7, 8-1 the final. Diamondbacks beat the Angels, scoring eight runs, their most since May 24th against the Rockies. Padres pulling away from the Cardinals.
15: One away for Tatis. Padres lead 2-0. Fernando lines one out to center field and over the head of Church, who came in, jumped, couldn't make the play. Wagner going to score. Fernando racing into second. An RBI double on a misread liner to center. And the Padres lead is 3-0.
1: One of 14 hits that they had in their 6-1 win over the Cardinals. 97-3. The fan Tatis 3-for-5. 2 RBI. The extra base hit, the stolen base, 48th career game with an extra base hit and a stolen base. Royals a 6-2 win over the Nationals. Kansas City back-to-back homers in the third inning. Mets get a win over the Reds.
16: Rodolo ready, hits 2-1. Swing a one-hopper towards short, past the dive of McLean into left field, a base hit. Soto trots home, he'll score. Three consecutive two-out hits for the Mets and a 3-0 lead in the third inning.
17: 3-1. Flight in the air to center field. This chases Marte back on his way to the track. Nearing the wall, looks up. It's off the base of the fence. Semien is in. Alvarez gets stopped at third. He runs right through it. The throw to the plate is late. Alvarez scores. Ewing's at second, and it's 7-1 Mets in the fifth.
1: It would be a 9-1 win for the Mets. They beat the Reds, 880 ESPN New York. The win snaps a four-game road losing streak in Cincinnati. SportsCenter All Night ESPN Radio. Speaking of New York, they're teeing it up in the morning at Shinnecock Hills. U.S. Open action getting underway, and conditions, to put it mildly, is going to be challenging for the golfers. USGA trying to keep control of the course throughout the weather that's expected on Long Island. ESPN analyst Andy North.
18: This golf course changes more from morning to afternoon than any golf course I've ever been at. It's built on sand. You're near the water where the wind's going to blow and the sun comes up. Those three combinations, it can go from wet to bone dry literally in an hour or two and become uncontrollable. So the USGA has worked literally for the last year to year and a half trying to figure out a plan that would work here. There's some of the greens are so severe that when the wind gets blown, the balls are going to go all over the place. So they're going to do multiple things. One, they're going to try to make sure hole locations are in reasonable spots, not on top of any of the high spots. Two, they're going to slow the greens down. They're going to be the slowest greens at the U.S. Open in the last 25 years. And then three, they've given a little bit of extra time on Thursday and Friday between the splits between morning and afternoon so they can go out and syringe. They're not going to water, they're going to syringe. They're just, as John Bodenhammer explained it today in the press It's like when you reach in for a head of lettuce at the grocery store, that little misty stuff is around it. That's what they're going to try to do, just to keep the grass alive. So all in all, they're trying to be super careful, and hopefully it doesn't blow as hard as everybody thinks it might.
9: You're part of the USGA's sort of prep for this, and how do you explain to the viewer the fine balance of presenting a proper U.S. Open test but maintaining a golf course that's playable? That feels like that's a really tough needle to thread.
18: It really is, and so much work has gone into this. Historically, you come to a U.S. Open, you expect green speeds to be in the 12 and a half range on the stimp meter. This week, they're going to be more in the 10 range. That's more like speeds I played 40 years ago. So I think they've got a great plan. They're doing everything they possibly can do to make this a great championship. And we're going to have to see what the wind does. You know, you can't beat Mother Nature sometimes, so we'll have to see what happens. Hopefully, it won't be quite as bad. And it's not just tomorrow. They're talking probably 20-mile-an-hour winds each of the 4 days. Wow. Thursday, Friday, and Sunday, they're going to all be the normal winds coming out of the south-southwest. And then Saturday is supposed to blow out of the northwest, which that means that is the direction blowing from the top of the 11th green down to the front of the 11th green, and the same thing at 7. I think that's going to cause problems on those two very diabolical par threes.
1: We'll see how weather affects not only round one, but the entire weekend in New York. Round one gets underway in the morning. Straight ahead, grabbing a spot in the Cup Championship. 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
2: Texas Tech transfer quarterback Brandon Sorsby plans to enter the NFL supplemental draft.
3: I think they made a sensible decision here, and they decided, you know, he's got to move forward.
4: There was no way that Brandon Sorsby was going to be playing it down for Texas Tech.
1: Texas Tech taking a lot of criticism for its handling of the gambling case, fighting for his eligibility, but Sorsby's agent says some heat should be going to Cincinnati, his former school. Cincinnati, according to reports, had been alerted of the gambling prior to the start of the 2025 season. The school, in a statement on Wednesday, saying, "We reiterate what we've said before. All of our student athletes receive extensive gambling education multiple times through the year. We would never knowingly play an athlete who violated NCAA sports wagering regulations. As for the supplemental draft for the NFL, should teams be looking at Sorsby?" Earlier on ESPN Radio, our Emmett Golden.
5: "A team that is in desperate need of a quarterback, stay away. Don't even bother. Don't get in this. Next year, 27, there's supposed to be a whole lot of quarterbacks, and just have some patience. I think about the Jets. The Jets have all those picks. Don't worry about Sorsby. You might be able to draft a Manning. You might be able to draft Moore. You know, some of those guys. Now, I think about what the Rams did, how they didn't need a quarterback, but they still took Ty Simpson in the first round. I could see a team that has a quarterback right now, but maybe the quarterback's old. Maybe the quarterback has a contract coming up that you're not 100% sure you want to make that guy the highest paid quarterback or one of. Maybe those are the type of teams that can afford to take a chance on a guy that could sit for a year and be away and let all the talk die down. I can see a team like that going after Sorsby."
1: 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This was SportsCenter, is presented by Gusto. Las Vegas Aces going into the Commissioner's Cup Championship. They'll play the Liberty on June 30th. Aces an 86-76 win over the Mercury to get to the championship matchup. Fire a 94-89 win over the Storm, 4-0 when scoring at least 90 this season. Some pretty good WNBA action on the court on Wednesday. 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
6: How good is that? Are you entertaining?
0: Number 5.
1: WNBA, it's a bucket in the closing seconds on USA Network that extends the win streak for the Liberty to 8.
7: Ionescu has it. One timeout remaining for Liberty. Ionescu takes it to the 10 and puts it in. Liberty lead by 1. No timeouts, no reset timeout for the Sky. 5 to shoot. Taylor over Stewie for the win. Not there. And the Liberty escapes Chicago with another win.
0: Number 4.
1: Baseball. Orioles get a win in Seattle, getting some defense in the process. WBAL.
8: The 2-1. Raleigh drives it in the air out to right field. O'Neill jogs back, feeling for the wall. He's in front of the fence, leaps into the air, and did he get it? He got it! Tyler O'Neill very calmly going back to the wall, leaping into the air, and pulling it down.
0: Number 3.
1: Marlins put up a dozen. Most runs they've had all season in a win over the Phillies. 104.3 WQAM.
9: Now Kyle Stowers, he drives the ball again out to right. And he's back. And it slams off the Toyota sign again. Right where Mac put it. Kyle Stowers with a multi-homer day. He's got 4 RBIs, and the Fish are pummeling Philly on Wednesday. It's 10-4 in the top of the 6th.
0: Number 2.
1: Pro players not the only ones going yard as the power surge continues for the Sooners in Omaha, sending them to the championship series.
10: Not this one is another one to right field, and Harris have a night with a dinger dagger. Two homers, 5 runs batted in. Deshaun Harris and a big, big step towards the College World Series Finals.
0: Number one.
1: Back to the pros. Arizona's Corbin Carroll now has 5 career Grand Slams, 2 of them this season. Arizona Sports, 98.7.
11: 1-1, there's the swing. High fly ball out to right. Adele is going back. He is at the fence, at the wall. Makes it 5-1 Diamondbacks.
1: For Corbin Carroll, 5th player with multiple grand slams this season. Arizona gets the win over the Angels. That Oklahoma power surge coming later rather than sooner. That's next. SportsCenter All Night continues. 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
10: This ball is up in the air to center field. It is carrying. Lujo is at the wall. There's your carry. There's your home run.
2: Shohei Ohtani takes the mound as the Dodgers look to sweep the Rays.
3: Two ball, two strike pitch to Fiducia. Swings and he strikes out. Ohtani takes care of that.
2: Where will Giannis play next season?
4: If I'm the Boston Celtics and I haven't won a championship in a couple of years and I've been shooting all these threes, bringing Giannis in, if I can fit him into what I do, I think that would be the perfect sort of fit.
2: Plus, all the latest news from the NFL offseason.
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1: Where will the winds be blowing the next couple of days? That is a question. 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We'll check on Long Island coming up. Meanwhile, the Dodgers have been able to try and allow Shohei Ohtani to focus on one thing this season, whether it be pitching or hitting each time he goes out there. So he hasn't been in the lineup batting on days that he's been on the mound. Wednesday, though, a first. Ohtani actually batted in a game in which he was the starting pitcher, but not in the starting batting order. It's the fourth instance of any player doing so since the DH was universally adopted for good in 2022. As for Ohtani on the mound Wednesday against the Rays.
3: Two ball, two strike pitch to Fiducia. Swings and he strikes out. Ohtani takes care of that with a high octane fastball.
1: Ohtani five strikeouts over his six innings on the mound, but Tampa Bay was holding a lead at that point in the top of the sixth. Bottom of the sixth inning.
3: 3-for-8 with runners in scoring position. And Freddie hits a high fly ball. Deep center field. Way back. It is gone. A home run for Freddie Freeman. Flips the score. The Dodgers now lead it 5-4 as Freeman hits his 12th home run of the season. The 379th of his career.
1: That puts the Dodgers out in front as well. AM 570 LA Sports. Dodgers a 5-4 win over the Rays. Tampa Bay falling to 7-15 since May 24th. Tied with the Padres for the worst record over that span. Dodgers win it 5-4. 20 scoreless innings from the third inning of Monday through the fourth inning of this game on Wednesday. Longest scoreless inning streak since June of 2024. Three-game sweep of the Rays as a result of the come-from-behind win. Their sixth sweep this season. They get the victory on Wednesday. Shohei Ohtani, six innings, seven hits. He allowed four runs, five strikeouts, but he does get the win. He allowed the four runs in the fifth inning. Brewers and Guardians.
24: First offering to him is a high fly ball to right field. Back on it is Fry. Track, wall, gone! Jackson Churio goes deep. A two-run shot. And the Brewers on top, 7-4.
1: 10th home run this season, 8th this month, tied for the major league lead with Pete Crow Armstrong and Nick Kurtz. 25th hit this month, 10th homer. WTMJ with the call. Brewers a 9-4 win over the Guardians, their 45th win of the season in their 71st game. Fewest games needed to reach 45 wins in franchise history. Christian Yelich goes 2-for-4. Couple of runs scored, couple of RBI, and a home run. His 100th home run at American Family Field, including the postseason. Yankees doubling up the White Sox.
24: Goldschmidt hammers that. Oppo and gone! Paul Goldschmidt continues to rake. A three-run shot. And the Yankees have blown it open. It's 9-3.
1: It would be a 10-5 win for the Yankees on Prime Video. Their fourth consecutive win. They're 8-1 over their last nine games since June 7th. Best record in baseball over that span. Paul Goldschmidt, 2-for-5 with the home run. Drove in three back-to-back games with a home run for the first time this season. Ninth straight game with a hit. So the Yankees get the win on Wednesday over the White Sox. Thursday, New York City will be celebrating the Knicks. Huge moment for the city with the NBA championship, but it also means there's now a huge weight on the guys wearing pinstripes. ESPN senior writer Buster Olney.
25: There's no question. You know, as someone who worked in the newspapers there for a long time,
6: that is an easy narrative. You know, there'll be a columnist sitting around on the eve of the postseason, and they'll be thinking, what am I going to write? And this is what the focus is going to be. You know, can the Yankees deliver in the way that the Knicks did? And, you know, can Aaron Judge become a real Yankee and all that? And I just tell you, having gotten to know Judge, you know, through the years, I don't think he's going to be affected by any of that talk. He already has, you know, the pressure on him to begin with because he's the biggest star on the team and he knows the expectations are there. I think that it did affect him the first time through the postseason. But it will definitely be talked about once the Yankees reach the playoffs this fall.
1: New York currently atop the American League East, and the American League, for that matter, by 3.5 over the Rays, who, of course, lost on Wednesday to the Dodgers. SportsCenter All Night, ESPN Radio, from the pros to college, Elimination Day in Omaha, essentially the semifinal day, and a power surge for Oklahoma in its matchup with Georgia.
7: Brock at second base, 27 steals, doesn't go. This one is also tagged. Right field, Harris, history! Third home run of the night for the Sooners, Deshaun Harris, only his fifth of the year. He and Walk and Gamble have made it 4-0. Not this one is another one to right field, and Harris have a night with a dinger dagger. Two homers, five runs batted in, Deshaun Harris, and a big, big step towards the College World Series finals.
1: Our buddy Carl Ravage calling it on ESPN. Oklahoma, an 11-4 rout of Georgia to advance to the championship round for the fourth time. Oklahoma hitting five home runs on Wednesday, most in a College World Series game in program history. 26 home runs in 10 games in the NCAA tournament. ESPN analyst Kyle Peterson.
8: If you go back to May 1st, so what's that, 6 weeks? They were 125th in Division I baseball in home runs. They're now 30th. That's a little bit of a flip in the script. They got 43 home runs in their last 16 games. Did two guys go deep twice tonight?
9: Yep.
8: That each had four home runs in the entire season. Like, it's just, and Berkey, I think, said it when we were doing the game. Like, at some point, we need to stop being surprised by it because it's gone on for a month now. They beat Georgia Tech, who won the ACC regular season and the post and the tournament. They beat KU, who won the Big 12 regular season and the tournament. And they just did the same thing to Georgia, and they had to beat them all twice. And the first two they had to do on the road, man. They're playing as well as anybody in the country right now, and that's why they're still playing.
11: Neither the Sooners nor North Carolina have lost, and all there is for Carolina to do, they've been to Omaha so much, all there is to do is finish the job, but that's a pretty significant task. How do you assess this matchup of teams who've not lost yet?
8: I think it's pretty even, and one of the reasons I think it's pretty even is because you're going ace on ace to start. So Jason DeCaro, who was great here in his opener, Cord Rager, the freshman, will go for Oklahoma, but everybody's got bullpens that are ready to go. Nobody's down. And so it really becomes best on best all the way through it, which is what we like. I mean, that's when you can really see the best on each side of it go toe-to-toe.
1: Oklahoma, ninth straight season that the SEC has a team in the College World Series finals as Oklahoma knocks off Georgia 11-4 to advance to the championship matchup. And in that matchup, Oklahoma will face North Carolina.
7: Hit well, right field, French backs up, onto the track to make the catch, and Carolina is championship bound.
1: 12-7 win over West Virginia, advancing to the finals for the third time in program history. They're the eighth ACC school to reach the championship round at the Men's College World Series. North Carolina and Oklahoma in the finals. SportsCenter All Night, ESPN Radio. That North Carolina game featured temperatures about 80 degrees, winds 19 miles an hour. Speaking of wind, that's what we'll see Thursday at Shinnecock Hills. Round one of the U.S. Open golf tournament is going to prove to be a challenge. Justin Rhodes, well aware of what his weather app is projecting.
25: With wind gusts up to 40 miles an hour, we wouldn't be playing many major championship venues with winds at 40. You wouldn't be playing at Augusta with 40 mile an hour winds. We'd be called off. So I think this is more of a coastal golf course. I think the chance of high winds is slightly higher. So I think that preparing for that is not a bad thing. So this week, to keep golf going, I think that's the right call.
1: The USGA making the call to keep an eye on the course and do what they need to. ESPN analyst and former pro caddy Michael Collins.
9: Expect brutal conditions for Thursday's first round. And because of it, the USGA is doing something a little different. Send a text message out to all the players, letting them know two things. One, they're slowing the green speeds down because of the expected winds. Gusts up to 30 miles an hour, and they don't want balls moving on the greens because of the wind. So, green speeds under 11 on the stimp meter, which is almost unheard of for the U.S. Open. The other thing they let the players know, that in between the morning and afternoon waves, because of the wind, there's a good chance they're going to have to put water on a bunch of these greens so they don't get unplayable. That being said, who do I like to win this week? I love Shane Lowry. Yes, I know his relationship with the U.S. Open hasn't always been great, but in these conditions, with this kind of course, I think his game is perfectly suited for around this place. And if you're looking for a dark horse, Ben Coles has been on a heater. So that's the guy I know. You go, who? Look it up. Ben Coles is coming in probably on the hottest streak of any golfer out there.
1: Michael Collins tossing out some of those who could be in the hunt. As for contenders in the eyes of ESPN analyst and two-time U.S. Open champ Andy North.
12: There's the certain cast of characters we see all the time. Obviously, Scotty is one of those guys. Can Rory make enough of those 6 and 7 and 8 par putts, foot par putts? But there's a guy like Patrick Reed. He's been here multiple times. He's seen the golf course probably as much as anybody. And he's the kind of guy that's such a bulldog, such a grinder. I wouldn't be a bit surprised if he played well here. A guy like Tommy Fleetwood, who's such a wonderful iron player. And as remember back in 18, he had a putt at the last hole for 62. Yep. I mean, this guy can really go when he gets it going. He's such a good iron player, and it's going to be so important to hit great iron shots just to be able to keep the ball on the green, let alone get it close to the hole.
1: It'll tee it up in the morning in New York at Shinnecock Hills. Sports Center All Night, ESPN Radio. We've got major golf in the morning. Meanwhile, major soccer tournament continuing, and Wednesday in Group L, England with a 4-2 win over Croatia. Harry Kane had a couple of goals, 10 career goals in FIFA World Cup action. England 5-3-1 in the last 9 FIFA World Cup openers. The lone loss was to Italy in 2014. They win this one over Croatia. There's some pressure on England. ESPN analyst Steve Nichol and Alejandro Moreno.
13: In the second half, there was a period of about 15, 20 minutes early on in the second half where the goalkeeper for Croatia, Livakovic, was making save here, save down here, save over there. And it just gives you a sense of how explosive and dynamic England looked in the second half. If they're able to replicate this sort of performances when you're getting goals from Harry Kane, you're getting performance from Jude Bellingham, you're getting the sort of movement that you want in wide areas and the productivity that you're getting off the bench from Marcus Rashford, then England are very much in the conversation as one of those teams that should be featuring the latter stages of the competition.
14: Stevie, I know it pains you to say it as a Scotsman, but England looks scary.
15: Yeah, going forward, absolute dynamite. Look, they scored 4 against a good Croatia side. They probably should have doubled that. It was possible. However, if you're Tuchel, you've got to think about both sides of the game, not just attacking, but defending. And there's certainly work to be done from a defensive point of view.
1: England gets the win in Group L. Group K seeing Portugal and Congo with a 1-1 draw. Portugal has failed to win 4 of its last 5 World Cup openers. Cristiano Ronaldo does join Lionel Messi as the only players to play in 6 different World Cups, but he's now on a 5-game scoring drought in World Cup play. 6th World Cup game with 0 shots on goal. Is Portugal actually better with Ronaldo not on the pitch? Former U.S. men's team member Taylor Twellman.
16: Yep, and I've said it now for 6 months. The last 10 major tournament games, 1,000-plus minutes, he has not scored a goal from the run of play. Father Time has knocked on the door. It's made a phone call. And someone from Portugal needs to pick up the phone and say to Cristiano,

0: But I think they're better if Ronaldo comes off the bench.
1: Ronaldo was seeking to become the first player in history to score at six different World Cups. That'll have to wait. Team USA waiting for an answer about Christian Pulisic. They return to action on Friday. ESPN's Sam Borden.
2: Day three of the Christian Pulisic calf watch on Wednesday, and some good news. Pulisic was on the field training, but still practicing separately from his teammates as U.S. soccer tries to reduce any possibility for impact on that injured left leg. If Pulisic can't go on Friday against Australia, there are options. Tim Weah, one of them. Brendan Aaronson, another one. And Aaronson told us on Wednesday that while he hopes Pulisic is ready to go, Aaronson is absolutely ready to step in and give whatever the team needs. The last chance for Pulisic to train before the game will come Thursday morning at the U.S. soccer workout at the University of Washington. That'll be our last chance to check in on the calf that's captivating America.
1: U.S. and Australia on Friday, two teams that won their openers. 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
1: 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NBA Wizards star Trae Young planning to decline his nearly $49 million player option for the upcoming season and will become a free agent. Washington remaining the front runner for the four-time All-Star, but multiple teams expected to have interest. Young went into last season trying to prove that he was worth four-year, $229 million max extension, leading the Hawks. Needed to contend in the East, but he suffered a sprained MCL in Game 5 of the season, didn't return to mid-December. May well find a receptive market. Earlier on ESPN Radio, the Boston Globe's Gary Washburn.
2: Jalen Brunson's success is kind of made the smaller point guard who scores pretty popular now. They're back in vogue, right?
3: Yeah.
2: So I think there might be teams looking at Trae Young, a guy who's in his prime. I mean, he's got to play a healthy season. He's had some injuries over the last few years. Put him in a situation where he can kind of be an assist man. I think he's proven he can distribute the ball. He's proven he can score, but he's got to be more efficient. And I just think the Atlanta thing had kind of run its course. But I do think there could be teams emerging now. How much will it be a long-term deal? Will it be in the $47 million range that he just turned down in Washington? Or will the Wizards just bring him back at less money but want more years so he makes some more money on the back end? Like, that, all those are intriguing questions. I don't think a lot of people expected him to opt out like this. But now he becomes a pretty premium free agent on the market.
1: And we'll see where he lands. It was a year ago LeBron James opted in L.A., stayed there. Reportedly now in active negotiations on a new deal with the Lakers for the upcoming season. James is in talk with the Lakers to return for a record-setting 24th season. Our Mark J. Spears from Manscaped.
4: I'm hearing that he's likely coming back. I am curious under this new Lakers regime, you know, what the number is, though. You know, interesting to hear what Bobby had to say about it. And also I'm hearing that one of his old teammates from Cleveland, Kevin Love, could likely be joining the Lakers too.
5: Oh, maybe that's a golf recruiting trip they're having right now?
4: Unrestricted free agent, rejoining his old buddy.
5: Yeah.
4: And so I could see that those two guys being reunited there.
1: LeBron could stay in L.A. 41 years old already, the NBA's longest tenured player. He's played on the Lakers since 2018, set to become an unrestricted free agent at the end of the month. As for moving teams, there's, of course, the eyes on Giannis Antetokounmpo. As for where he could be landing this summer, back to Gary Washburn.
2: A team like the Portland Trailblazers could come. There's teams out there that have money and know that they'll never attract through free agency another player like a Giannis Antetokounmpo. That's what Washington did when they got Trae Young and then they got Anthony Davis. They know that teams are not going to, or sorry, interested premium free agents are not in their prime are not going to go to Washington. They're not going to go to Portland. So what they're going to have to do is essentially trade for these guys. So I do think there could be a dark horse team or a mystery team that emerges. We'll see what happens in the draft, which is in 6 days, and could come up and make an offer with young prospects and draft picks to get a Giannis who's, it's arguably still in his prime and could put some, more butts in the seats for some of these smaller market teams.
1: So it may not be the front runners that we're hearing about. Then again, it could be, or it could be a financial move, says our buddy Evan Cohen on Unsportsmanlike.
6: I wonder if somebody tries to get Giannis as part of a salary dump. Here's a contract we gave to a guy. We may be regretting it a little bit. We're not going to look bad by giving it up if we get this guy in return. It's why Orlando keeps popping up in my mind. Do they regret any part of the Paolo extension? It's why Cleveland comes up in my mind. Do they regret any part of the Mobley extension? Is it that extra team that could come in last minute as maybe a masked salary dump?
7: This whole, I want to be here, but no, I don't. I love Milwaukee, but I want to win. And if I can't win here, well, I don't know. All of this that's been going on for quite some time, that has had a compounding effect. Is Giannis a diva? That's another thing you have to factor in, is the personality and the demands that would come along with it if he is to be brought into your organization, especially if you give up a ton to get him.
1: A lot to sort out with the Giannis deal this summer. SportsCenter all night, ESPN Radio, back to baseball. We know the Yankees put up 10 runs in their win over the White Sox Wednesday. They weren't the only ones putting up double digits. A couple of teams notching a dozen runs.
3: Here's the pitch. Swinging a ball stroked into left center, base hit. That's going to score two more. Ryan O'Hearn with a career-high 6 runs batted in for the Pirates, who are demolishing the A's. They're up 12-2.
8: The professional. He arrives again. Just a professional hitter going about his day.
1: 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Pirates, a 12-4 rout of the Athletics. Ryan O'Hearn, 3-for-5. His 11th homer, drove in 6. Meanwhile, the Marlins also putting up a dozen runs.
9: Now Kyle Stowers, he drives the ball again out to right. And it's back, and it slams off the Toyota sign again. Right where Mac put it. Kyle Stowers with a multi-homer day. He's got 4 RBIs, and the Fish are pummeling Philly on Wednesday. It's 10-4 in the top of the 6th.
1: He had 11 total bases. Marlins win at 12-4. WQAM with the call. Benching a legend. 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
6: Coming up on the Thursday edition of Unsportsmanlike with Chris Canty, Michelle Smallman, and me, Evan Cohen, we continue to be on Giannis' watch. 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
1: Oklahoma, North Carolina advancing to the championship series in Omaha, the College World Series. U.S. Open gets underway in the morning. Officials there planning to tinker with the greens during the round in order to try and keep them under control. World Cup, England gets a win, Portugal a draw. Another game without a goal for Cristiano Ronaldo. Turns out to be a 1-1 draw with the Congo. Congo closed as a plus 1,100 underdog at DraftKings Sportsbook. Cristiano Ronaldo does play. Oldest player to start a World Cup game, 41 years plus. Five-game scoring drought in World Cup play since last scoring against Ghana in 2022. Sixth World Cup game with zero shots on goal. 23 World Cup games in his career. Should he be out there? ESPN analyst Steve Nichol and Alejandro Moreno.
2: One of the toughest decisions that any manager in any sport, anywhere in the world, is to sit the legend down. The aging superstar. The guy who can no longer do it the way that he once did it. How do you bench Tom Brady? Apparently you don't. How do you bench Cristiano Ronaldo? Well, Roberto Martinez thinks that he's not going to bench Cristiano Ronaldo. At this point, Cristiano Ronaldo is hindering Portugal, is keeping Portugal from achieving their full potential. And that's hard to say about one of the greatest players in the history of mankind. But this is where we are right now. The reality is Cristiano Ronaldo is struggling, and so is Portugal.
3: Now, Ale does know what he's talking about, but he's never actually been a manager. Stevie Nichol has been a manager. Stevie, what does Martinez do? Does he just drop him for the next game or at least substitute him?
4: Listen, when you're picking a side, regardless, you have to pick a side that's what's best for the team. It's not about personalities. It's not about keeping somebody happy just because of the legend. You have to look in the mirror and decide, am I picking this team for the team, or am I keeping somebody happy? And right now, I don't think there's any question, particularly when you look at this performance today and you look at the warm-up games leading up to the World Cup, Ronaldo's not performing. So as a head coach, as a manager, you have to do what's best for the team. And right now, what's best for Portugal? Sorry, no Ronaldo.
2: Will he bench him, though?
4: No.
2: Okay.
3: Exactly.
1: Portugal with a 1-1 draw against Congo on Wednesday. ESPN soccer analyst Kieran Gibbs.
5: I think Congo deserve all the credit, right, to be honest. I thought they defended to a man outstanding. I think they kept a higher line than we've seen in the World Cup game so far because they noticed that Portugal weren't really wanting to threaten him behind. And I think they can't.
6: So
5: they don't have the pace. Exactly. So I think that they got their game plan spot on. And I think it's been a sign of the lower teams, the African teams, the Asian teams that have performed in this World Cup so far. So, I don't think Portugal were great, but I don't think you can take anything away from Congo. I think they're going to be really happy with this performance.
1: Can't take anything away from Congo. Can take Cristiano Ronaldo away from Portugal, at least from the starting lineup. Or could you? Portugal's manager is Roberto Martinez.
7: It makes no sense to get the best goal scorer in world football out in a game that you need goals. I think what we needed is to add Gonzalo Ramos without making it in a way that it would become even more a difficult line. As you know, in football, the straight line is not the quickest way. And I think for us, in moments like this, the experience of Cristiano in the box is important. The way that he attracts defenders is important. The way that we can use the space is important. And every player has a responsibility or a piece of quality on the pitch. And clearly, when you look for goals, you need to have Cristiano on the pitch.
1: Cristiano Ronaldo joining Lionel Messi as the only players to play in six different World Cups, does not score in the 1-1 draw with Congo. Harry Kane for England does score two goals. He now has 10 career goals in FIFA World Cup action. Second player to score for England in three different World Cup tournaments. England a 4-2 win over Croatia. ESPN analyst Stuart Robson.
6: They didn't start particularly well. I thought Croatia were the better team in the first half. They scored a couple of set plays, which England are renowned for. Mm. But in the second half, they played with more intensity. They were more aggressive. They won the ball back higher up the field. And from that position, they always looked as though they were going to win the game. And Jude Bellingham, who I've been very critical of when he was at Real Madrid, scored a very good goal and had a good game. So that's important for England.
1: Jude Bellingham, game-winning goal in the 47th minute at the age of almost 23. He'll be 23 in the coming week. And England gets the 4-2 win over Croatia. A lot of weight on the shoulders of England, though. Former U.S. men's national team member Taylor Twellman.
8: I think a lot of us that deal with the English football fan all have the same kind of experience. The pressure on England is unlike most other national teams because it's this trap between history and expectation. Listen, the fans are going to tell you they gave the world modern football. They're going to tell you they have the richest league in the world. In almost every tournament, they arrive with real talent. And yet there's only one issue. They've only won one major trophy. I don't think the fan base is jaded because of failure, though. I think they're jaded because of heartbreak, penalty shootouts, golden generations not living up to it, semifinals, finals. I can go down the list. And so when you think about this line between expectation and skepticism, it feels like every single English fan is sitting there saying, it's coming home. And how is it going to end this bad? Like, they can't get out of their own way.
9: Yeah, but they put on a show today. I know the manner in which they won was impressive.
8: Yep, style over substance. Listen, England can win games 1-0, but I've now said this for almost three major tournaments. I'll argue with anyone. I don't think England has had this much talent in the history of their federation. I don't. I really believe that. The fact that they can leave Cole Palmers and Phil Foden's off the roster because they are really strong, they did it with style. Now it means it's coming home, apparently.
1: Team USA is home among the hosts for the World Cup in 2026. The Americans return to the pitch on Friday against Australia. Each team won its opener. U.S., of course, opened with the win over Paraguay. U.S. men's national team center back Chris Richards on the Pat McAfee Show.
10: World Cup, you know, tensions can be a bit higher, performances can be different, but we kind of set a baseline for ourselves, and you know, hopefully we can follow that performance. But I think everybody was happy with how it went, obviously, but we also feel like we have another gear that we can get into. So everybody want to go out there and win. Everybody want to go out there and make a statement. And you know, I think especially after how the game went in the fall, I think, you know, this is our chance to kind of have our get back. So me personally, you know, I wasn't involved in that game, but I just know that everybody who was on the field, you know, wanted to show that, you know, we're a host nation for a reason, that we're not here to just participate, we want to win games.
11: Tell me about Coach Ponch a little bit. Can you describe Ponch's coaching style and how you guys have seemingly taken to it?
10: He's tough, he's intense, he demands a lot, but, you know, he demands a lot because he sees a lot. He wouldn't do it if he felt like we didn't have the quality for it. So he's definitely a guy who came in with a lot of credit, but also he has a lot of aura to him. I mean, he's coached some big teams, he's coached some big names, and himself, he was also a big name. So he comes in with a very reputable kind of coaching status. So for us, you know, we're very grateful that he's here. We're happy that he's kind of instilled these policies in us, but ultimately it's up to us on the field to get it done. So, you know, he can do so much for us, but, you know, we got to go out there and perform.
12: Do you feel a little more pressure going into the next one, or is it kind of just, hey, if we kind of repeat what we did against Paraguay, like, we're going to be just fine?
10: Australia is definitely a different opponent. You know, they're very good defensively, and so we have to find a solution to that. But ultimately, you know, we set a really high bar, a really high standard for ourselves, and the world's finally being able to see that. You know, we've had those same standards for the last few years, but it just felt like it just started to click, so... For us, you know, obviously we want to put in another good performance like we did the other night. And again, you know, if we can just keep setting the bar higher and higher and higher, you know, we're going to have a long summer.
1: Americans return to action on Friday in that matchup with Australia. SportsCenter all night, ESPN Radio, back to the Diamond. Giants and Braves played pretty much two. They resumed their suspended game from Tuesday, the game that was suspended by rain. And in that one,
13: 4.05 ERA. Oh, swing and a high drive in the deep center field going way back. Dubon at the warning track, at the wall. Adios, Pelota. That's into the waterfall. Just to the right of the 400-foot marker and into the water out there. A splash hit in Atlanta for Willy Adames. 6-2 Giants, their third home run.
1: They'd go on to a 7-2 win over the Braves in the resumption of the suspended game. John Miller calling it on KNBR. Then they played the regularly scheduled game.
13: Here now is Luis Arraez, two down runner at first, and he hammers one. High in the air, down the right field line, has a chance, way back there. Adios, pelota! Okay, everything's all right then. Luis Arraez stuns the Braves and their fans as he launches one. Here it is. There's a swing. There's a high drive into deep center. Going way back is Dubon. He's at the wall. He leaps. Goodbye. A home run. Bryce Eldridge to the left of straightaway center. Deep left center. And he hits one. It's the second time today the Giants have hit back-to-back home runs. They did so in the fifth inning of game one. And that's three home runs in this inning. 5-0 Giants.
1: John Miller calling a lot of balls leaving the yard on KNBR. Giants a 7-5 win over the Braves to take both games on Wednesday. Arraez hitting his third homer, season high 4 RBI. In the victory in game number two. Speaking of four runs, Diamondbacks got one with one swing.
14: 1-1, there's the swing. High fly ball out to right. Adele is going back. He is at the fence, at the wall. Gone! It is another grand slam for Corbin Carroll. Second of the year, fifth of his career, and his 13th home run of the season makes it 5-1 Diamondbacks.
1: Arizona Sports 98-7, 8-1 the final. Diamondbacks beat the Angels, scoring 8 runs, their most since May 24th against the Rockies. Padres pulling away from the Cardinals.
15: One away for Tatis. Padres lead 2-0. Fernando lines one out to center field and over the head of Church, who came in, jumped, couldn't make the play. Wagner going to score. Fernando racing into second. An RBI double on a misread liner to center. And the Padres lead is 3-0.
1: One of 14 hits that they had in their 6-1 win over the Cardinals. 97-3. The fan Tatis, 3-for-5. 2 RBI. The extra base hit, the stolen base, 48th career game with an extra base hit and a stolen base. Royals a 6-2 win over the Nationals. Kansas City back-to-back homers in the third inning. Mets get a win over the Reds.
16: Rodolo ready, hits 2-1. Swing a one-hopper towards short, past the dive of McLean into left field, a base hit. Soto trots home, he'll score. 3 consecutive two-out hits for the Mets and a 3-0 lead in the third inning.
17: 3-1. Flight in the air to center field. This chases Marte back on his way to the track. Nearing the wall, looks up. It's off the base of the fence. Semien is in. Alvarez gets stopped at third. He runs right through it. The throw to the plate is late. Alvarez scores. Ewing's at second, and it's 7-1 Mets in the fifth.
1: It would be a 9-1 win for the Mets. They beat the Reds, 880 ESPN New York. The win snaps a 4-game road losing streak in Cincinnati. SportsCenter All Night, ESPN Radio. Speaking of New York, they're teeing it up in the morning at Shinnecock Hills. U.S. Open action getting underway, and conditions, to put it mildly, is going to be challenging for the golfers. USGA trying to keep control of the course throughout the weather that's expected on Long Island. ESPN analyst Andy North.
18: This golf course changes more from morning to afternoon than any golf course I've ever been at. It's built on sand. You're near the water where the wind's going to blow and the sun comes up. Those three combinations, it can go from wet to bone dry literally in an hour or two and become uncontrollable. So the USGA has worked literally for the last year to year and a half trying to figure out a plan that would work here. There's some of the greens are so severe that when the wind gets blown, the balls are going to go all over the place. So they're going to do multiple things. One, they're going to try to make sure hole locations are in reasonable spots, not on top of any of the high spots. Two, they're going to slow the greens down. They're going to be the slowest greens at the U.S. Open in the last 25 years. And then three, they've given a little bit of extra time on Thursday and Friday between the splits between morning and afternoon so they can go out and syringe. They're not going to water, they're going to syringe. They're just, as John Bodenhammer explained it today in the press, It's like when you reach in for a head of lettuce at the grocery store, that little misty stuff is around it. That's what they're going to try to do, just to keep the grass alive. So all in all, they're trying to be super careful, and hopefully it doesn't blow as hard as everybody thinks it might.
9: You're part of the USGA's sort of prep for this, and how do you explain to the viewer the fine balance of presenting a proper U.S. Open test but maintaining a golf course that's playable? That feels like that's a really tough needle to thread.
18: It really is, and so much work has gone into this. Historically, you come to a U.S. Open, you expect green speeds to be in the 12 and a half range on the stimp meter. This week, they're going to be more in the 10 range. That's more like speeds I played 40 years ago. So I think they've got a great plan. They're doing everything they possibly can do to make this a great championship. And we're going to have to see what the wind does. You know, you can't beat Mother Nature sometimes, so we'll have to see what happens. Hopefully, it won't be quite as bad. And it's not just tomorrow. They're talking probably 20-mile-an-hour winds each of the 4 days. Wow. Thursday, Friday, and Sunday, they're going to all be the normal winds coming out of the south-southwest. And then Saturday is supposed to blow out of the northwest, which that means that is the direction blowing from the top of the 11th green down to the front of the 11th green, and the same thing at 7. I think that's going to cause problems on those two very diabolical par threes.
1: We'll see how weather affects not only round one, but the entire weekend in New York. Round one gets underway in the morning. Straight ahead, grabbing a spot in the Cup Championship. 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
0: 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The NL Central leading Milwaukee Brewers are in Atlanta to face the NL East leading Braves. 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
2: Texas Tech transfer quarterback Brandon Sorsby plans to enter the NFL supplemental draft.
3: I think they made a sensible decision here, and they decided, you know, he's got to move forward.
4: There was no way that Brandon Sorsby was going to be playing it down for Texas Tech.
1: Texas Tech taking a lot of criticism for its handling of the gambling case, fighting for his eligibility, but Sorsby's agent says some heat should be going to Cincinnati, his former school. Cincinnati, according to reports, had been alerted of the gambling prior to the start of the 2025 season. The school, in a statement on Wednesday, saying, "We reiterate what we've said before. All of our student athletes receive extensive gambling education multiple times through the year. We would never knowingly play an athlete who violated NCAA sports wagering regulations." As for the supplemental draft for the NFL, should teams be looking at Sorsby? Earlier on ESPN Radio, or Emmett Golden.
5: A team that is in desperate need of a quarterback, stay away. Don't even bother. Don't get in this. Next year, 27, there's supposed to be a whole lot of quarterbacks, and just have some patience. I think about the Jets. The Jets have all those picks. Don't worry about Sorsby. You might be able to draft a Manning. You might be able to draft Moore. You know, some of those guys. Now, I think about what the Rams did, how they didn't need a quarterback, but they still took Ty Simpson in the first round. I could see a team that has a quarterback right now, but maybe the quarterback's old. Maybe the quarterback has a contract coming up that you're not 100% sure you want to make that guy the highest paid quarterback or one of. Maybe those are the type of teams that can afford to take a chance on a guy that can sit for a year and be away and let all the talk die down. I can see a team like that going after Sorsby.
1: 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This was SportsCenter, is presented by Gusto. Las Vegas Aces going into the Commissioner's Cup Championship. They'll play the Liberty on June 30th. Aces an 86-76 win over the Mercury to get to the championship matchup. Fire, a 94-89 win over the Storm, 4-0 when scoring at least 90 this season. Some pretty good WNBA action on the court on Wednesday. 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
6: How good is that? Are you ready to take it?
0: Number 5.
1: WNBA, it's a bucket in the closing seconds on USA Network that extends the win streak for the Liberty to 8.
7: Ionescu has it. One timeout remaining for Liberty. Ionescu takes it to the 10 and puts it in. Liberty lead by 1. No timeouts, no reset timeout for the Sky. 5 to shoot. Taylor over Stewie for the win. Not there. And the Liberty escapes Chicago with another win.
0: Number 4.
1: Baseball. Orioles get a win in Seattle, getting some defense in the process. WBAL.
8: The 2-1. Raleigh drives it in the air out to right field. O'Neill jogs back, feeling for the wall. He's in front of the fence. Leaps into the air. And did he get it? He got it! Tyler O'Neill very calmly going back to the wall, leaping into the air and pulling it down.
0: Number 3.
1: Marlins put up a dozen, most runs they've had all season, in a win over the Phillies, 104.3 WQAM.
9: Now Kyle Stowers, he drives the ball again out to right, and it's back, and it slams off the Toyota sign again. Right where Mac put it, Kyle Stowers with a multi-homer day. He's got 4 RBIs, and the Fish are pummeling Philly on Wednesday. It's 10-4 in the top of the 6th.
0: Number 2.
1: Pro players not the only ones going yard as the power surge continues for the Sooners in Omaha, sending them to the championship series.
10: Not this one is another one to right field, and Harris have a night with a dinger dagger. Two homers, 5 runs batted in. Deshaun Harris and a big big step towards the College World Series Finals.
0: Number one.
1: Back to the pros. Arizona's Corbin Carroll now has 5 career Grand Slams, 2 of them this season. Arizona Sports, 98.7.
11: 1-1, there's the swing. High fly ball out to right. Adell is going back. He is at the fence, at the wall.
1: Corbin Carroll, as you heard, 5th career Grand Slam, and he's the 5th player with multiple Grand Slams this season. That's going to do it for SportsCenter All Night. I'm Jay Reynolds. It's Thursday, June 18th, birthday of Sir Paul McCartney and Miss Kelly, my daughter. Not the same age, however. Unsportsmanlike with more World Cup reaction and a look ahead to Team USA tomorrow. They're next. 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
2: I don't think Portugal were great, but I don't think you can take anything away from Congo.
3: Inevitably, Ronaldo's going to be the big talking point from this, especially after we saw what Lionel Messi did. Is this a guy who hinders
4: the Portugal team? You look at the stats they've had from that match, it's 25% possession. But then what did Portugal do with the possession they had? And the answer is, again, next to nothing.
5: I believe Roberto Martinez would be better suited because this may be the deepest Portuguese team they've ever had at a World Cup, and I think they're better if Ronaldo comes off the bench.
6: To the show, we are on Sports and Light here on ESPN Radio, ESPN2. 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Tons of news in and around the World Cup. A tie that most people thought was a win for one team and a loss for another. We are in New York City, the Knicks parade. People are already lining up. It is going to be insane here today, along with Michelle Smallman, Chris Canty, Evan Cohen with you. Good morning, everybody.
7: Good morning, my neighbors. How's everybody doing today?
6: Smallsy?
12: I'm doing well, CC, but today might be a good day for you to be out of the city. It is zoo, like, already in New York, and then we're talking 6:01 a.m., and the parade does not start for another 4 hours.
6: Yeah, so I, Cece and I have both have inside sources, and by that I mean friends who are already there that we're getting text messages from. So my friend, my longtime friend, Jack, is already there. He's sending me videos. He goes, at 4:30 in the morning, hotel that they were at 3:30 in the morning, he and a bunch of guys that got rooms or whatever at the hotel so they could be their lifelong Knicks fans.
12: Yeah.
6: They were woken up by people outside lining up, like, go New York, go, at 3:30 this morning.
12: Yes.
6: Okay? Eastern time. And the crowd is cheering. He said they were talking to cops. They said in 2 hours, and this is at, 5:30 in the morning Eastern, in 2 hours, there's no chance you're getting close without something showing us that you're allowed through these checkpoints because it will already be full. CeCe, your friends are telling you what that are already there because this is insane.
7: So my boy Brandon Homer, who's a diehard Knicks fan, he's actually from up your way, Ev. He was saying that he was planning on getting there between 6 and 7 this morning. So he was texting the group chat last night. Some other people are going, they're Knicks fans, but they're not diehards like he is. So he's en route to get to the parade right now. And I know that there are a lot of other Knicks fans that feel the same way. So unless you get there early, you're not going to have an opportunity to be a part of the parade and to see the Knicks go by on the floats. So this is going to get dicey for our resident Knicks fan, Nuno Texexexiera. Just saying.
6: So your guy, Brandon, is Brandon, right? That's his name?
7: Yeah, Brandon.
6: Brandon, sorry. If he's going to get there between 6 a.m. and 7 a.m., the parade kind of starts at 10 a.m. Eastern time and really is like culminating around noon at City Hall. I hate to do this to him. I don't know that he's going to get in.
7: That's insane to think he might not get into a parade. That's in the New York City streets. That's crazy. 53 years in the making. He's a diehard Knicks fan. He has an opportunity to see this team celebrated with everybody getting the key from Mayor Mondami at City Hall, and you're not going to be there? You're rolling the dice? You're risking it all?
8: We're going to have to get a check-in from him later and see what's going on down there.
12: We need updates.
6: Who, from Brandon?
12: From everyone.
8: No, from Nuno.
6: Oh, Nuno.
12: And Brandon. I want to know Brandon gets into.
7: I can get video for my boy.
12: Yeah.
7: I can tell him, shoot me the video.
6: Yeah. So All I know is Nuno put out a tweet saying, like, the train station was raucous or whatever, and he's en route. I don't know that he's going to be able to get there unless he's credentialed. Rob Lorenzo, our social and digital guy, I know is credentialed, Smalls and CeCe.
12: Yes.
6: Because I know he got a note literally, let me put this out there, so I'll say, from the mayor's office.
12: So I was supposed to be credentialed. I was going to be on a float for Vibe Check, which you can watch at Disney.
6: You're
12: going to
6: be on a float?
12: But I couldn't because I believe you're leaving us early today, and we have our show to do, so there was no coverage on our show.
6: Wait a minute. Did you just blame me?
12: No, hang on. Just wait.
8: She did. Yes.
12: Because normally I would have to leave early because there is no chance that you're going to be able to get close to where you need to be to get on the float unless you're there at like 6, 7 a.m. And because
6: what times?
12: I almost did it, but I did not. You almost got me. But my whole point is that I was like, oh, well, I could go after our show. You know, Evan has to dip out early, so it'll be me and our Cece and myself for the remainder of the show. I'll go as soon as it's over. They're like, you're not getting anywhere close to the parade, let alone to where the floats are going to be by 10 a.m. Like, no chance. So our friend of the show, friend in life, Kimberly A. Martin, she will be on a float getting coverage for Vibe Check. Which will be cool.
6: So we can get stuff. Me?
12: No. I was just talking about logistics. Because I probably would have had to take the whole show off in order to even get
6: That's
12: down
6: there. That's what I'm
12: there.
6: Saying. I don't know what Nuno's, like, I don't think he's going to get close.
1: I think it's so much funnier if Nuno goes all the way down to the city and does not go to the parade. He just spends a day at, like, a bagel shop or something.
7: He can't miss the parade. He can't miss this parade.
1: Sounds like you can.
7: I mean,
6: based on Brandon, based on Jack, based on Vibe Check,
12: yes,
6: he's missing the parade.
1: And it's your fault, Ev.
6: Yeah, well, that we know.
12: For Nuno, not
6: Cam,
12: for me.
6: It's either mine or yours. We know that. I don't know which one it's going to be in this case, but I mean, this is tremendous.
12: We also need to get some updates from Rob Lorenzo because I believe he's already down there right now.
6: Yes.
12: So I'm very, and if
6: but
12: I.
6: But he's credentialed.
12: But I believe he's at City Hall.
6: So he's at the end.
12: But I'm curious how many people are already lining up to be at the end because Alicia Keys is going to perform. Obviously, that's the big culmination where the Knicks all arrive. As you said, Cece, they're going to get the key to the city. That probably for a lot of fans is where they want to be. So I bet where Rob is, people have already been lined up, if not sleeping on the streets overnight to make sure they get a good spot.
6: All right. We will continue to keep everybody updated as this parade is going to be wild. Listen, we know all sports parades are wild. This one, you're in a humongous city, obviously, with a team that hasn't won in 53 years, with the team that every player has said unifies the city. As we've been laughing about, even though there is another team literally in the city, it unifies the city. The other thing, if we're going to place blame game all around here, as Smalls just blamed me for her not being on a float.
12: I did not blame
6: you. Yes, you did. No, everybody didn't realize it. You 100%
7: did. You're not wrong, though, Smalls. You're not wrong.
6: I put in for this exit time months ago.
7: There's a cause and effect. It is what it is.
12: We could have had on Sports and Life.
7: But you know what it is, Smalls? Ev wasn't concerned about a parade today. Because he didn't think the Knicks were actually going to win.
12: That's so true, too.
7: So that's probably what it is.
6: And exactly. I put this date in months ago. But anyway, this World Cup update brought to you by Gusto. 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Will Chris Canty get blamed for a result in the World Cup yesterday? Portugal, Democratic Republic of Congo, they tie at one apiece. And many are saying that because CC wanted our producer, Nuno, who is Portuguese, to suffer yesterday, that his best bet at the end of the show may have led to this. Go back on the podcast and listen after 9:45 a.m. Eastern yesterday, as there's a lot of blame there. Cristiano Ronaldo in his sixth World Cup. What a difference a day makes, right? Mm-hmm. Yesterday at this time, we were celebrating the sixth World Cup of Lionel Messi, the hat trick for his squad in Argentina winning. And now Portugal ties with Congo yesterday and scoreless for the fifth straight World Cup game, 10th straight international match. He has not scored a non-penalty goal since June 19th of 2021, and he's played in every minute of those games. And Roberto Martinez, the head coach there, is getting a lot of heat. Why didn't he bench him? CC, is it your fault?
7: How is it my fault, Ev? How are you going to blame this on me? I told you I want good things for Nuno in this season. I also said, with all of the positive vibes around the New York Knicks, that maybe, just maybe, Nuno might have used up all of his sports goodwill with trying to exercise the demons of a 53-year championship drought with the orange and blue squad. So I just said that it could be setting up for a letdown, especially when you consider DR Congo and everything that's going on in their home country, them showing up the way they did for the World Cup. This is a team that could play inspired. And that's exactly what we saw in yesterday's match.
6: So, Smalls, Taylor Twellman, your guy, back in the day, St. Louis, you've known him forever. He is excellent as a soccer analyst, former national player, and he had this to say on SportsCenter with Scott Van Pelt about whether or not Portugal should have benched Cristiano Ronaldo.
9: Yep, and I've said it now for 6 months. The last 10 major tournament games, 1,000-plus minutes, he has not scored a goal from the run of play. Father Time has knocked on the door. It's made a phone call, and someone from Portugal needs to pick up the phone and say to Cristiano, you're better coming off the bench. I've said it now for 6 months. I believe Roberto Martinez would be better suited because this may be the deepest Portuguese team they've ever had at a World Cup, but I think they're better if Ronaldo comes off the bench.
10: Do you want to win or do you care more about respect or nostalgia? Because I think that's what it's going to come down to for Portugal. As you mentioned, Ev, Ronaldo played all 90 minutes, just 3 shot attempts, 0 chances creative, 2 progressive carries, second fewest of any Portugal starter, and only 2 progressive passes, also the second fewest. He was a non-factor.
11: Great progressive drop. Oh, that wasn't for that. Okay, go ahead. Keep going.
10: He's not getting the job done. He's also not creating for his teammates. And I understand that this is one of the greatest players that we will ever see. But at some point, you need to make those in-game adjustments. You need to make those tough tactical decisions. And if he's not getting the job done, you have to make a tough choice.
6: So would they have been better if you have to, in essence, bench, and let's call him an aging superstar? Would they have been better, CeCe, from your experience as a professional athlete, knowing the mentality, the ego of all athletes, would they have been better just keeping him off the roster versus benching him?
7: No, because of the experience and the pedigree, you absolutely want to have a guy like that around, but it all comes down to his mentality and whether or not he's willing to accept a lesser role for the greater good. And that's the question that they have to ask themselves moving forward, because in yesterday's match, it was underwhelming watching him perform. He didn't get his first chance until late in the match, but in the opportunities that he did have, it didn't look like he was crisp. He didn't execute. He didn't finish the way that he's known to be able to finish when he's in the box. That's why you have a player like Cristiano Ronaldo on your roster, is because when you get in point-blank range, this is a guy that's known to be able to make magic happen. And yesterday, he just couldn't do it. Now, you don't want to take credit away from DR Congo's defense because they were awesome, but Cristiano Ronaldo has to find a way in those moments. And you kept hearing throughout the broadcast, is this Ronaldo's moment? Everybody's seemingly waiting for it. This is a dude that in this last, 5 World Cup matches, he hasn't been able to score a goal. The last one he had was in 2022. Like, that's a problem. Yesterday, 25 touches, and you're talking about that being the second fewest in any World Cup start. So it does feel like we're moving closer and closer to that inevitable cliff that happens with all high-level athletes. You just wonder whether or not all of the other intangibles for Ronaldo are going to be able to benefit Portugal throughout the course of this World Cup. But if you're watching the match yesterday, there was one team that played with a lot more bounce, a lot more energy, and dare I say, a lot more effort. And that's an indictment on Ronaldo and the rest of the leadership from Portugal. They got dirty late. They got a yellow card for clothesline and Wizard, who felt like one of the best players on the pitch yesterday. And so you just wonder whether or not this team can get past whatever mental hurdles that they're dealing with. And I guess that's a symptom of, or a parallel to what we're seeing Ronaldo from an individual standpoint. So really interesting what we got from Portugal yesterday.
6: All right. Well, time will tell as to whether or not they will actually bench him and have him coming off the bench or not play him an entire game. It's going to be fascinating to watch because, again, 2 different days in the World Cup, 2 different, quote-unquote, aging superstars. One in Messi has a hat trick. The other in Ronaldo has a tie that most people look at as a loss and a tie for the Congo that most people look at as a win. Coming up, why a team in the NFL this year could resemble one of the greatest teams of all time. We'll get to that next. We're on Sportsmanlike, presented by Progressive Insurance.
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5: We are on Sportsmanlike here on ESPN Radio. 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Remember back, 7 years ago? 2019 College Football National Championship won by the LSU Tigers. That team 15-0, 8-0 in the SEC. Who was on that team? How about Joe Burrow, Ja'Marr Chase, Justin Jefferson, Clyde Edwards-Helaire? That's just the offense. Coached by Ed Orgeron, offensive pass game coordinator was Buffalo Bills head coach Joe Brady. That team's one of the greatest college football teams to ever play.
6: Go Tigers.
5: Go Tigers. And that team has come up over the last 24 hours because the quarterback of that team was Joe Burrow. Cincinnati Bengals quarterback right now says, my team now reminds me of my team then.
7: I want everybody talking about the Bengals. I want everybody talking about what I'm saying in my press conferences. You know, you go back and watch what I said before 2019 season at LSU. You know, I feel very similarly about this team. You know, I'm so excited to get started and get moving. And I wish we would ramp this right into training camp so we can continue to improve. Because I feel like, you know, there's so much greatness that we're going to be able to achieve this year. I'm just excited to get going.
5: Pretty high praise.
8: Did he just say he wants everybody talking about them?
6: Yep. And talking about what he says in his pressers specifically.
8: Well, give us something to talk about, Joe.
5: We just compared this year's team to the best college team in the last however many years.
8: Okay, but the Cincinnati Bengals are not that. They ain't been in the playoffs in 3 straight years. What are you talking about? Like that is...

0: infuriating to hear that. You want us talking about you. That usually coincides with winning. And in order for your team to win, you got to stay on the field. Last time I checked, the best ability is availability. And two of the last 3 years, Joe Burrow has missed 2 months of football in those seasons. So, like, dog, you got to stay on the field. Your offensive line has to protect better. Your defense has got to find a way to get stops. Why don't we start there before we start talking about championship caliber teams like LSU back in 2019? Why don't we do that?
1: Well, we know when he's healthy and on the field, he's obviously one of the best quarterbacks in the NFL, and he's putting in the work. I don't know if you guys have listened to what he's been saying and what's been coming out of Cincinnati, but he is putting in extra work on the field. He was on the practice field yesterday for an additional hour. He also had an extended throw-in session last week. He is putting in the work and setting the tone, and he's also doing it in more ways than one. He was talking about how he's trying to be more vocal and more mean to his teammates. He says he doesn't know if it's going to work. Maybe it's good, maybe it's bad. We'll find out. But he is taking this season very seriously. And he's trying things in a different way, I think, because he's sick of not being in the playoffs and he's sick of the Bengals not being relevant. And as you said, CeCe, he could say that all he wants. You can be mean to your teammates. You could throw for hours a day. If he's not healthy and available and on the field, they don't have a shot.
0: Smalls, the last quarterback that said that ain't with the team that he was drafted by. And oh, by the way, got his coach and general manager fired. And oh, by the way, was in the same draft class as Joe Burrow. That would be Tua Tagovailoa. Like, I don't need you talking about what you're going to do in the offseason and how you're going to lead and all of those things. Because guess what? If you're not a vocal leader, if you're not a hardliner, if that's not who you are, your teammates are going to pick up on you being disingenuous. Like the best thing that Joe Burrow can do is lead by example. And I'm not sure that talking more in the media and saying you want people talking about you is the way to go about trying to put your team in position to compete for a championship.
1: But does it put you in a better position if you're Joe Burrow, if you don't get those results, to say, I've done everything?
2: I would just say this, Smalls.
0: The people that actually get stuff done in life, they usually don't have to talk about it beforehand. They can talk about it after the fact. Jalen Brunson ain't got to talk about wanting to win a championship. You see how he goes about his business year in, year out. The doggedness, the industriousness. He ain't got to do a lot of talking.
1: Yeah.
0: Like, so when you start doing the compare and contrast with Joe Burrow, it just, I don't need the quarterback to get up at the podium during minicamp and say, I want everybody talking about us. If you want us to talk about you, all you got to do is go out there and win. Mm-hmm.
3: As our buddy Lil Wayne says, real G's move in silence.
0: Like lasagna.
1: Like lasagna.
3: So a couple of things. One, I think, Smalls, I went to the exact same place mentally as you did, which was, I wonder if this is a last dance, kind of like everything is out there. We are going to do this or not do this year, and not do this means I'm done. Because I don't know what changed, and it could be real life stuff, so I'll stay away from it, between the press conferences at the end of last season, when literally he was giving us this mindset of, could this young man actually just walk away, Andrew Luck style? We discussed that, and he gave us ammo to do so. Could he ask out NBA style? Well, neither of those two things happened. They go out there, and they make a win-now trade for Dexter Lawrence. They bring in Boye Mafe from the world champion Seattle Seahawks. They make all these moves across the defense, as well as, obviously, making sure that he's in place. He is in Burrow. And I now have to ask the question, is he telling us to ask him Super Bowl or bust? Is that what he's saying here?
1: Well, he said in that same presser that he loves to put pressure on himself and put pressure on the guys, that he thrives in it. So maybe by saying it publicly, I feel the same way about this team that I did about my national champion, LSU Tigers, one of the best teams that we've seen in college football history.
3: Yeah.
1: This team gives me those same vibes. Guess what? You want us to talk about you? You got it, buddy, because you are setting the expectations that you guys are going to be winners, that you're going to get to and potentially win a Super Bowl. That's the standard that you have already set in June.
3: Are they championship or bust now based on these words, CeCe?
0: I don't know if I'm going to go to the place of championship or bust, but it does become interesting in terms of where the Cincinnati Bengals are and the decisions this organization has to make from a financial perspective moving forward, right? Zach Taylor is on the last year of his contract. We'll see how that goes. Joe Burrow has one more year of guaranteed money on his contract after this year. His 2027 cap hit is $55 million. It's starting to get around time for them to consider an extension for him. Does he want to extend there? Like, all of these things are conversations and questions that Cincinnati has to ask, and they only become more difficult the longer this playoff drought continues to last. With all of the resources that this team has invested, that this organization has invested in this team, with trading a top 10 pick for a defensive tackle, with committing $70 million to two wide receivers on an annual basis, all of the free agent moves that they went out and got, Jonathan Allen, Boye Mafe, the investments that they've made along the defensive line and in the secondary, adding Brian Cook. Like, they've tried to step their game up in terms of improving the talent base. It's now up to the quarterback to deliver. And if that doesn't happen, a lot of hard questions are going to be asked by both players, coaches, and the front office in Cincinnati.
3: Well, as one elite quarterback thinks his team is on the way up, one Hall of Fame quarterback thinks another team is on the way down. We'll get to that next. We're on Sportsmanlike, presented by Progressive Insurance.
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7: 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What a 24 hours in sports. Great World Cup action yesterday. Portugal and Democratic Republic of Congo tying at one apiece. All kinds of drama about Ronaldo. Should he not be in the starting lineup for Portugal moving forward? Harry Kane gets two goals for England in their 4-2 victory over Croatia. Joe Burrow tells us, yeah, this Bengals team reminds me of the 2019 LSU team. That's the team that went undefeated at 15-0, 8-0 in the SEC, won a national championship, loaded roster-wise. Okay, high expectations there for the Cincinnati Bengals. Well, another team in their division, also with some high expectations, but a Hall of Fame quarterback may not agree with those high expectations. Ben Roethlisberger, Pittsburgh Steelers, has his podcast of Footballin' with Big Ben, and had this to say about the Ravens and their overall roster.
8: I think they're falling apart. I don't think they're the same team. So right now,
9: Harbaugh's gone.
10: I'm W.
8: Yep. Yeah. Win. Two W's.
10: Yeah.
8: Okay. They feel different. They feel like their window closed. Losing Harbaugh, you just feel like, King Henry's a year older, like his body's taking a beating. Mm-hmm. He just felt like, what was going on with Lamar last year? He just didn't seem like the Lamar that we've been used to seeing. Maybe he was injured. I think he took some shots last year that we didn't think about. So maybe he'll have a bounce back year and be great again.
7: Okay. Baltimore Ravens last year, for context, CeCe is a former Raven, played for mm-hmm. Harbaugh. Okay. They were 8-9. Obviously, Lamar was banged up a bunch. Two of those wins per Roethlisberger, he's now attributing to Harbaugh, which may be true. Interestingly enough, their point differential was plus 26, which was better than that of the division champ Pittsburgh Steelers. Are the Ravens falling apart, CeCe? Is the window closed for them?
11: I don't think so. I completely disagree with that take. That sounds like a little Ravens hate from a Pittsburgh Steeler, but I'll say this. For Baltimore, the offense has never really concerned me. I do like what they're doing, especially on the offensive line, retooling that group, bringing over John Simpson from the New York Jets, drafting the kid out of Penn State, Iwania, and then being able to get some other players in the skill position core, two receivers that they drafted, including Elijah Sherrod out of Indiana. So I've never really worried about the Baltimore Ravens from an offensive perspective. I do concern myself with them protecting Lamar Jackson. And it seems like they've done that this offseason. But the biggest issue for Baltimore is the defense. Can you get stops when you need to get stops? And so bringing over Trey Hendrickson, that's going to matter. Hiring Jesse Minner, defensive-minded head coach, that's going to matter. Being able to add veteran presence, Calais Campbell, that's going to matter. So I like all of those additions. Especially to that front seven, and that's going to be the key for me. How does the Baltimore Ravens defense look? How does that front seven look? Can they stop the run? Do they have pressure players that can get after opposing quarterbacks? If the answer to those two questions is yes, then the Baltimore Ravens should look to have a bounce back year, win the division, and potentially be contenders in the AFC.
12: I'm with you. The defense is the key, but also focusing on the offense, because Lamar is the subject of everything when it comes to the Baltimore Ravens. Have you seen what he's been saying? He's loving this new coaching staff. He loves how detailed they are. He loves the way that they're pushing them. He has been very vocal about Declan Doyle specifically, their new
7: Deck. I don't mean to interrupt.
12: No, but that's
7: That was interesting that he's already doing the shortened nickname thing with him.
12: Mm-hmm. Deck, right? Yep. But he's talking about Declan Doyle, who came over from Chicago, and saying that it's mind-blowing what he's bringing to this offense. We know that Lamar historically has not been at these voluntary workouts. He's been at these things. He's participating. Kyle Hamilton was saying that he looks like he did at Louisville. that he's moving amazingly, because obviously his health was a concern last season. So you bring in a new coaching staff, but I'm very interested to see what this offense is going to look like with Declan Doyle, because we saw what he was able to do with the Chicago Bears, and see what we get out of Lamar Jackson. And did you know that Lamar Jackson, two-time MVP, both of those came in his first season with a new offensive coordinator.
7: I did not know that. Good
12: stat. He won MVP in his first season with Greg Roman back in 2019 and again with Todd Monken in 2023. So if history repeats itself, we will see an MVP version of Lamar Jackson. And can the defense keep pace with them? I don't think that they're falling apart.
7: Based on that, Eric DaCosta, the general manager, hopefully he's recovered from the Max Crosby thing. I know he was very, very emotional after the fact about that, he said. But
12: Torn up
7: about that. Hopefully he's okay. He should just fire the OC every year then, based on that.
12: Go the Jalen Hurts route.
7: Seriously. So I tend to personally agree with what you both said. I don't agree with Ben Roethlisberger. That said, could we just play out the opposite? Because our last two topics we discussed are tied into each other, right? In order for the Cincinnati Bengals in that AFC North to look like the LSU team in 2019, they've got to get wins, and a lot of them, maybe even in places they're not normally used to getting wins. So is there anything to the idea of maybe Burrow's right, and maybe Ben's right, and as Cincinnati is going up, Baltimore's going down? Anything to that?
11: I will say that if Ben Roethlisberger is right, then the Baltimore Ravens got a problem. And they could potentially be staring at having to find a way to offload a future Hall of Famer at quarterback, because he's not going to extend with them beyond his current contract. That could be problematic. If things go off the rails in Baltimore, then it's worth watching what happens with Lamar Jackson and whether or not an extension actually gets done. Because when you have an owner come out at the beginning of the offseason and say our top priority is extending our quarterback and no contract gets done in said offseason, then you have to wonder why the player is unwilling to go to the place of extending right now. Now, it could be Lamar Jackson playing chess in terms of negotiations and knowing that there are a whole lot of quarterbacks that are going to get extended after this upcoming season and waiting to see what those deals look like so he can come in and top them. But there is an alternative universe where Lamar Jackson decides he doesn't like the course of action in Baltimore. He doesn't think that the replacement that they brought in for John Harbaugh is an upgrade. And he wants to try his hand at going someplace else in the National Football League. So I just think we have to watch this situation in Baltimore all year long, because I do think that Lamar Jackson is a sneaky candidate for an NBA-style ask out when it comes to the prospects of playing somewhere else, right? No trade clause, no tag clause in his contract. That means Baltimore can't stop him from walking into free agency after 2027. So if you're the Ravens and Lamar is unwilling to get an extension done, then you have to see if the player is willing to work with you to move him to his preferred destination. That's a next year issue, but what happens on the field will impact that decision from Lamar.
7: More likely to not be on their team that they're on right now, 1 year from today, Lamar or Joe Burrow. That was well said. Let me do it again. More likely to not be on their team that they're currently on 1 year from today, Lamar or Joe Burrow?
12: Lamar.
11: Yeah, I think it's Lamar too.
7: Your reasoning, both of you?
11: Well, I mean, listen, the Cincinnati Bengals have given Joe Burrow everything he's asked for.
12: Mm-hmm.
11: So, you can't get everything you've asked for and then decide you don't like it here. Like, this is the mess that you made now. You have to own it. With Lamar, the Baltimore Ravens, they have tried to appease him, but we also have to go back to the original contract negotiation that he had several years ago where the Ravens wouldn't give him the structure on a deal that he was looking for. And so I just think that it's always been a tenuous situation in Baltimore in terms of Lamar's relationship with the organization. He loves the city loves him, but it's just interesting to see how the powers that be handle being uncomfortable with each passing day that Lamar is not extended.
12: There's just something about South Florida and Lamar, obviously his roots there, that makes me wonder, would he ever want to go home and go play for the Dolphins? And I don't know if Joe Burrow would have the appetite to go somewhere like, and hypothetically, Lamar would go home if it wasn't a turnkey win now situation. We always had speculated the Rams. That seemingly is off the board with Ty Simpson going with the 13th overall pick being the heir apparent. I know. If you could get Joe Burrow, you find a way, you figure it out after Matt Stafford decides that he's done with football. However, Lamar, the way that those in the know talk about Lamar, I pay very close attention to it. When Adam Schefter and Dan Graziano and our friends that cover the NFL talk about Lamar, they talk about him not having an agent. They talk about how he does things differently than everybody else, that he marches to his own drum, and that the way that he goes about things is unexpected at times. And I could see potentially a scenario in which he's like, I'm good here. This is a new regime. Even though I love the guys now, if you're not having success, I could see it going sideways and him maybe wanting a change of scenery.
7: Yeah, this whole conversation proves that Ben Roethlisberger has a leg to stand on to even suggest the Ravens are falling apart. Because if it's on the board that in 1 year, Lamar Jackson could ask out, that would be the Ravens falling apart. Now, neither of you said that he's going to. Neither of you said that he's going to fall apart. What you're saying is, if that happens, if he were to ask out, you would take a step back and say, this is not the most surprising ask out we've ever seen in sports. And I wonder if that maybe is part of what Roethlisberger is getting at. Now, he never said that. So maybe I'm giving him more credit than
11: you
7: I should
11: definitely
7: here.
11: Definitely are giving him more credit.
7: So what we're saying is, if you're going to talk about the concept of the Ravens falling apart, the concept would be if he doesn't want to sign a long-term contract extension, not that they're going to stink this year. Two different things, right? They could go to the the AFC Championship game, and he would still say, I'd rather go home and play for the Dolphins. Well, let me rephrase. I'd rather go home. I don't know that he wants to play for the Dolphins.
11: Yeah, but here's the thing. You're talking about the Ravens falling apart. Like, last year, the Ravens fell apart, and they still finished second place.
7: And they made the changes.
11: I understand they made changes, but they still finished second place in the division, and you're talking about them being in the playoff mix up until the last 2 weeks of the season. Like, that is falling apart for the Baltimore Ravens. The floor for the Baltimore Ravens with Lamar Jackson as their quarterback is 8 wins, and Lamar Jackson missed a month of time last year. So, like, I think that Ben Roethlisberger is being real disrespectful when predicting the demise of one of the most stable franchises in all of sports.
7: Very fair. Coming up, Giannis Watch is still on, but for how long? We'll get to that next. We're on Sportsmanlike, presented by Progressive Insurance.
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0: 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The NL Central leading Milwaukee Brewers are in Atlanta to face the NL East leading Braves. 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And Ian.
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12: This whole, I want to be here, but no, I don't. I love Milwaukee, but I want to win. And if I can't win here, well, I don't know. All of this that's been going on for quite some time, that has had a compounding effect. Is Giannis a diva? That's another thing you have to factor in, is the personality and the demands that would come along with it if he is to be brought into your organization, especially if you give up a ton to get him.
7: I love that piece of audio from one Michelle Smallman on our show yesterday. Go back on the podcast and the ESPN app, wherever you find your podcast, here on Unsportsmanlike, presented by Progressive Insurance, has been played all over the place here on ESPN Radio. And of the three of us, and pretty much of every single host on ESPN Radio, she is the least accusatory person, and it's your clip of calling Giannis a diva that is being played everywhere.
12: Well, in reaction to
7: Michael Wilbon, we didn't name call, right? Sure, but that wasn't part of that.
12: No, but Michael Wilbon.
7: Yes.
12: Icon.
7: No doubt.
12: Is the one who suggested Giannis was a diva, and I was reacting to that and saying, if we actually look at the history of the way that he has moved in Milwaukee, coaches being fired, the passive-aggressive things that he said through the media about wanting to be there but not winning. Just maybe a sprinkle of diva.
7: Cece knows where I'm going with this. You are very much, let me be kind about everything in my critique. You won't even go as far to say like that CJ, like your CJ Stroud stuff is just like, you just are going to live at the 1 yard line. You won't get into the end zone of don't pay him, right? But yet you're calling Giannis the diva.
12: Well, I can't get into the end zone because he turned the ball over again.
7: Wow. See? Wow. Name caller, sports talk radio girl over there. Glass. Not half full.
12: No, not. But I want it for CJ Stroud. I want him to be great. I just want him to stop turning the ball over. But when
6: crybaby,
12: when it comes to the Giannis of it all, do you want your star player to be a diva?
7: What's going on with the music? Are we supposed to react to this?
12: I don't know. I'm curious. But as the singular talent Beyonce said, a diva is a hustler. And do you want Giannis to be a diva in your organization? Is that a good thing?
7: Well, yeah. If you don't have the player of the caliber of Giannis, you'll take whatever his personality is at that point. So where we are at with Giannis right now, Chris Haynes, SiriusXM NBA Radio yesterday reported, and he is very close to that situation. He said that he could see this potentially going on after the draft. Because, CeCe, this is the thing that we've talked about. When Jimmy Haslam, who is one of the co-owners, governors of the Bucks, put out there, I want this done by the draft, we came on the air the next day and said, like, does he understand how the rules work? because it doesn't have to be done by the draft. So now I will ask you, do you think this will be done by the draft based on the Haynes reporting, based on the hypothetical deadline, and based on the fact that this hasn't happened yet?
11: Yeah, I think so, because when you consider how talented this draft is and how valuable the picks in the lottery are, you would assume that Milwaukee and whatever return that they're going to get back for Giannis would want to be able to have some type of capital in this year's draft, especially when you consider the next two drafts after this one are supposed to be historically weak drafts. So, yeah, I think that that timeline that Jimmy Haslam threw out there makes a lot of sense. So Milwaukee can extract maximum value for the most important player in their franchise's history.
7: Yeah, and as we sit here today, I tend to lean towards what Haynes said, that I don't know if this gets done by the draft. I don't know that there is an offer that is firm, that is concrete, that is exact, that the Bucks necessarily want to sign off on. They know, obviously, the Miami offer is there whenever they want it to be there.
12: And is that unmoving?
7: The Miami offer?
12: Yeah, do you think that they could tweak that?
7: Okay, I'll try to do this quickly. Why Miami can't really improve the offer? You would need Andrew Wiggins to opt into a $30 million one-year contract to go somewhere where he's not signing up to go. That's not going to happen. You would need the Charlotte Hornets to lift protections on a draft pick next year in order for Miami to get Giannis. They're not going to do that. There is literally no way that Miami could actually increase the offer. There's no way of doing that. I literally don't understand how, even if Miami were to say, take everyone but Bam, they probably have already had that discussion. So that's the, I know it's there. If we have to, if Milwaukee has to trade him and they're like, we cannot coexist one day longer, we will take that offer. My guess is that we are going to be talking hypothetically about whether or not they will talk about renewing the partnership before they would necessarily take that offer. That doesn't mean they wouldn't take the offer. That just means if that's the best offer, do they go to that place with Giannis and say, should you just finish your career here?
12: Couples counseling. Let's work it out.
7: Yeah, good way of saying it.
12: Stick around for the kids.
11: Read in between the lines with the Chris Haynes report, man.
7: Mm-hmm.
11: Who benefits from that being out there? That it could bleed until the
7: Bucks
11: days after
7: because
11: the draft.
7: Other teams
11: exactly
7: entices other teams.
11: Exactly.
7: Yeah.
11: It's the Bucks saying, well, hey, just because our owner put this out there doesn't mean that we're pressed to move on from Giannis.
7: Which is true, because we've said it.
11: If you're not going to give us the offer that we deem worth the value of the player, then we're just going to sit on him.
7: Right.
11: And we'll see whether or not you guys decide that you're going to pony up at some point and actually trade for his offer. Because here's the thing. There are a lot of moving parts between now and the days after the 4th of July when free agency kicks off. And so teams are trying to put together their plan for attacking the offseason. And if Giannis is your top target, then what Milwaukee is telling you is, listen, we'll sit on him and we'll hold up your offseason until you give us the offer that we're looking for. So, like, I understand the report being out there. I understand that there are a lot of people in Milwaukee that are hoping against hope that somehow, some way, Giannis and the organization can come back together and extend the partnership. I just don't see that happening. I think this is the offseason where he gets moved, and I think it happens within the next week.
7: I think everything you just said is insanely fair and, like, insanely accurate. I also would just add this. I do wonder if the model for how this deal gets done, that the team that other teams should look at is actually the Milwaukee Bucks and how they got Dame. Miami's offer wasn't enough for Portland. Nobody was doing anything. All right, we'll just swoop in and get him. And I wonder if somebody does that with Giannis here. Michelle's Madness coming up next. 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
30: 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It's time for...
12: Hold on, wait for it.
30: Michelle Madness.
11: Madness! All is madness!
12: Yep, that's what the people want.
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12: We're looking at scenes of the parade route already. You want to talk about madness? I am never
7: Open space. Oh, my God.
12: And it's 7 a.m. The parade does not start for another 3 hours. And we are watching aerial footage here in New York City. It's going to be bananas today.
7: Wow.
12: Be safe out there, kids. Okay, guys. You know, we've worked together for 3 years now. We know each other pretty well. I think you guys have probably learned this about me. I'm a little woo-woo. I like to meditate. I like to manifest. A crystal is my friend. You know that my mood can sometimes be dictated by the moon, by the full moon. So we wanted today to do something in that vein. We wanted to talk about the best manifested moments in sports on the heels of the Knicks winning their championship. And maybe you'll find out why in this bracket. But let's talk about manifested moments. Okay, first one. Number one overall seed. When you think of manifested moments in sports, when you think about an athlete or a team calling their shot, is there one thing that comes to mind more than anything else?
7: Pointing out to the outfield and Babe Ruth.
12: Bingo.
11: Oh, wow.
12: Bingo. Babe Ruth, our number one overall seed, the called shot home run in the 1932 World Series. It was in the fifth inning of Game 3 at Wrigley in Chicago during his at-bat. The Babe made that pointing gesture, as Evan just outlined, before hitting a home run to deep center field. One of the reporters at the game wrote that Ruth called his shot. Obviously, that adds to the overall lore of Babe Ruth. So he is our number one overall seed. This one was personal for me, but I wanted to get some hockey in here. 2019 St. Louis Blues, the hometown kid Pat Maroon goes up to the Boston Bruins bench in game 2 of the Stanley Cup final. He looks at them and he says, "You guys are bleeped." And wouldn't you know it, they were in fact bleeped. The Blues go on to win in 7 games despite being down 1-0 in that series when Pat Maroon made that statement. So where are we going, Babe Ruth or Patty Maroon?
7: Yeah, this one's easy. I would go with Babe Ruth because, CeCe, if I have never met Michelle Smallman, I don't know that I would have known about the Pat Maroon one, if I'm going to be honest.
11: Exactly. It's Babe Ruth. Easy call.
12: Yeah. Okay, let's go to our next round.
7: And hockey should be Mark Messier in 94, if you want a hockey. Well, guaranteeing
12: this,
7: everything.
12: This is not your bracket, it's mine. Yeah. Let's go to our number 4 seed. Float like a butterfly, sting like a bee. Muhammad Ali, then Cassius Clay, predicted a victory versus Sonny Liston in 1964. He was an 8-1 underdog heading into that first match between the two. But like I said, he said, "I'm going to float like a butterfly, sting like a bee." And he did. Versus our number 5 seed, the New York Knicks. Let's go back a year ago, boys. The Knicks go clubbing after they get bounced from the Eastern Conference Finals. They're sitting there. They have the table. They have the bottle service. The sign comes out and it says Finals 2026. And wouldn't you know it, we're sitting here on parade day. So, CeCe, is it Muhammad Ali, float like a butterfly, sting like a bee, or is it the Knicks with the club sign?
11: Somebody's finally going to beat the 2026 Knicks. I'm going Muhammad Ali over Sonny Liston for the World Heavyweight Championship. And I get it, the heavyweight title doesn't mean what it once did, but back then, that was the most prestigious title in the entire world, and Muhammad Ali captured it when not a lot of people knew who he was. So yeah, I'm going Ali.
7: Yeah, I don't think you did the Knicks any favors here. If you wanted the Knicks to be a theme, you matched them up against Muhammad Ali. I'm going to go Muhammad Ali as well.
12: Okay. Sorry, Knicks. I know it's your day, but you lost here. Let's go to the other side of the bracket. This matchup is what we like to call the Evan Cohen special. The number 2 seed, Tom Brady, telling Robert Kraft that he would be the best decision this organization had ever made.
7: Oh my God.
12: This is after he was drafted in the 6th round. Robert Kraft calls him to welcome him to the organization. He looks him in the eye and he said, "I'm going to be the best organization, or the best decision your organization has ever made." Versus Pat Riley, our 7th seed.
7: Oh my God.
12: Let's go back to the 2006 NBA Finals, Heat Mavs. Despite losing the first 2 games of the series, the Heat rallied to win the next 4 and their first NBA championship. But after game 6, Pat Riley said that he had only packed 1 suit, 1 shirt, and 1 tie for the trip to Dallas. He did the reverse torts, basically, and he got the job done. So, Evan, since this is the Evan Cohen special, is it Tom Brady or is it Pat Riley?
7: Can I just add one thing to the Riley?
12: Of course.
7: I'm pretty sure earlier in the season, he said they were going to win the championship on June 20th, 2006. And they won the championship on June 20th, 2006. He predicted the exact date, too.
12: Manifested. Wow.
7: That said, pick 199, 6th-round pick, looking the owner of a football team in the eye and saying, "I'm going to be the best decision your organization has ever made," and he was right, is one of the most insane stories ever, and countless people have verified that. So Smalls is not just making that up for manifestation in sports. I got to go TB12 in this, as much as I love Riley, obviously.
12: CeCe.
11: This one's tough. I mean, arguably the greatest coach in the sport versus the greatest player in pro football history. I'm going to go Tom Brady, but I'm not saying it with my chest.
12: Oof. Tom Brady advancing. Let's go to our final first round matchup. We're going to win the game. I guarantee it. Our 3 seed, Joe Namath, guaranteed a Super Bowl 3 win in 1968. The Jets go on to win 16-7. Joe Namath calling a shot versus our 6 seed, 2004 ALCS, Kevin Millar. The Red Sox down 3-0. Kevin Millar was caught on camera multiple times telling his teammates, don't let the Sox win tonight.
0: That's a good one.
12: They obviously go on to win the series. CeCe, is it Joe Namath or Kevin Millar?
11: Oh, boy. Smalls, I think
12: This one's tough too, I know.
11: Yeah, I'm sitting here thinking about it because I'm trying not to let my Yankees bias infiltrate here. But I'm going to go with Joe Namath because he called his shot, but it's also who he did it against. Across the sideline from him was Johnny Unitas.
12: Yep.
11: Cole. And so.
0: And Shula, right? Am I right about that? Wasn't Shula over there or am I wrong?
11: Was it Shula that year in Baltimore?
0: Thought so.
11: It was Shula. It was Shula. You're right. It was Shula. So, arguably, in that time and space,
0: yeah,
11: greatest quarterback ever, and then greatest, what will be the most winningest coach in NFL history. I'm giving Joe Namath the edge on that one.
0: Okay, so this is where it's tough because I think there's a gray area between manifesting it and calling your shot / guarantee, right? I know I picked Babe Ruth pretty quickly. That's like a call your shot. Namath is a guarantee. Mark Messier, 94, guarantee. This was Millar, the way you kind of described it, is more of don't let us get tonight. If they got tonight and then lost the next one, it wouldn't have mattered. They had to win all of them.
12: But he knew Pedro Martinez and Curt Schilling were the pitchers in game 5 and 6.
0: Of course, but like, so they still could lose. Those two guys could go 8 innings. Curt Schilling's arguably the greatest postseason pitcher of my lifetime. He was that good in the postseason. He could go 8 innings and
12: they
0: scoreless.
12: Were down 3-0, and he's saying, if you let us get this, it's a wrap. And but he was right.
0: Yeah, I think I got to go Millar. Namath in my head, guarantee. Under the manifestation part of it, I think I go Millar. I don't think you say, I think you got to say it with an H at the end.
12: Millar?
11: Oh, yeah. My gosh.
12: Vegas
11: out of your mind, Evan Cohen.
4: Pat and I, going into this, we're going to pick Namath. I think Evan's description and maybe differentiation between a guarantee and a manifestation makes us go with Kevin Millar and the 04 Sox here.
12: All right.
0: But now I'm almost, but hold on. Now I'm almost regretting my other picks because I think I picked incorrectly, but go ahead.
4: That's fine.
0: Yeah.
12: It's all fine.
4: We all know what's winning this.
12: Okay. Let's go to our second round matchups. Is it Babe Ruth and his called shot, our number one overall seed, home run in the 5th inning of game 3 of the 1932 World Series versus our 4 seed, Muhammad Ali, then Cassius Clay, saying he's going to float like a butterfly, sting like a bee, predicting victory versus Sonny Liston, and he gets it done. CeCe, Babe Ruth or Muhammad Ali?
11: I'm going with the greatest, Muhammad Ali.
0: Oh, great.
12: Okay. Our number one overall seed goes down. Muhammad Ali advancing. Who will he face? Will it be our 2 seed in our manifestation moments in sports? Tom Brady, the best decision this organization has ever made. That's what he told Robert Kraft after he was drafted in the 6th round versus Kevin Millar. Boston on Boston crime here. Our 6 seed saying, don't let us win today despite being down 0-3 and the 2004 ALCS. Evan.
0: It's got to be Tom because if I understand manifestation, which I don't know that I do, but if I understand manifestation, that's literally manifestation. Millar's, you just said, he knows who's pitching in the next couple of games. He has a feel for the series. Hey, like,
12: it's more of a warning.
0: Kenny Atkinson, analytically, we're actually up 2-1 in this. Like, you can go, Tom Brady never played a snap of football for the New England Patriots and at times was a backup to Drew Henson in college. And Drew Henson was good. It's not that that Tom was, like, screwed over. It's the ultimate manifestation. I think I got to go Tom Brady.
12: CeCe.
11: Agreed. I'm going Tom Brady.
0: You sound excited about
12: it. TB12 advances. Our championships. Championship. 2 GOATs we have here. The number 4 seed, Muhammad Ali, predicting victory versus Sonny Liston in 1964. Float Like a Butterfly, Sting Like a Bee versus our number two seed, Tom Brady. Sixth round draft pick, looking Robert Kraft in the eye saying, I'm the best decision this organization has ever made. Evan, who are we crowning as the best manifestation moment in sports?
0: Muhammad Ali is more of a guarantee prediction. Tom was more of a manifestation. I'll go TB12.
11: Nah, I don't know about that, man. Ali was a manifestation. If you think about it, I just, in terms of that being the launching point where he was in the national consciousness and in everything that he did subsequently, I mean,
12: he was an 8-1 underdog.
0: There's no wrong answer.
11: These are both Mount Rushmore athletes, as far as I'm concerned. So I'm going with Muhammad Ali. I'm going with the greatest.
12: Vegas East, you are our tiebreaker. You get to crown the champ, the greatest manifestation moment in sports. Are you going with Muhammad Ali or Tom Brady?
4: So we have a tie in the control room, and usually Nuno's here, so we have three of us, but we had to enlist Javante. So by a hair, with Javante's help and mine, we outvoted Pat. Tom Brady is the greatest manifestation moment in sports.
5: Under protest.
12: Tom Brady.
11: Yeah, this is under protest.
5: Muhammad Ali, float like a butterfly, sting like a bee is a greater quote as well as a greater manifestation.
11: Yeah. Yeah, well, y'all tripping on this one.
0: Exact definition of manifestation.
11: Nah, y'all tripping on this one.
0: All right, there's no wrong answer. I mean, what? Okay, so if you don't crown Tom Brady, you crown Muhammad Ali. That's the ultimate win-win right there.
12: Here is our formal definition of manifestation: the act of bringing a theoretical goal or desire into reality through focused thought, belief, and action.
0: So then they're both clearly under that definition.
12: Mm-hmm.
0: They're both clearly under that definition. But then, okay, the jump off is a good jump off for Michelle's Madness in terms of the Knicks. But like, wasn't it just the people with bottle service that brought out the signs? Like, it's not the Knicks that ordered the 26 championship signs, right?
12: Still manifested it.
0: No, I know, but it's kind of crazy that it wasn't them. It was.
12: Well, I don't know about that.
0: I don't know how that works.
12: Because
0: I've never
12: normally,
0: had that in my life.
12: CC, as another fellow patron and VIP getting bottle service, don't they ask you what you want on the sign? Because it's like, happy birthday, Evan, or you're divorced, yay, or like whatever it is.
4: Do people do that?
0: Why did you just do that to me?
4: You're divorced.
0: Why the hell would you just do that to me?
12: Not to you. I said, happy birthday, Evan.
0: You were looking at me saying it to me.
12: I'm just thinking of reasons people may be going to the club. Your birthday, you're free, you're back out in the streets. I don't know, guys.
4: Let's separate this from Evan. Do people get you're divorced on those club signs?
12: Yes. Yay
11: at the bottom.
12: Yay, you're divorced, yay.
4: I also think that's funny.
11: Oh, my God.
12: You've seen it, CC, I'm sure.
0: All right, this
12: but
0: was
12: don't they
0: Sports
12: ask
0: Center.
12: You what to put on the sign? So the Knicks did manifest it.
0: Oh, my God. Don't get divorced from the This Was Sports Center podcast, the new interview podcast with Rich Eisen, with Sports Center legends, Dan Patrick, episode one, absolutely phenomenal, Chris Berman, Mike Greenberg, Disney Plus, Rich Eisen Show YouTube channel, and all podcast platforms. 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
3: It's a big, big deal. 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

0: 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I'm Michelle Smallman alongside our resident Super Bowl champion Chris Canty and Evan Cohen.
1: Smallsy, that audio just now.
2: What just happened right there?
1: My headset got all
0: discombobulated. You just signaled at me to talk.
2: It's all Evan panicking all of a sudden. I was like, what's going on here?
1: So I didn't know when to come back on because my headset got all discombobulated, so I apologize. Nobody saw that, Pat. You had to out me on that.
2: All of a sudden, Michelle brings us back out of nowhere.
1: Okay. Yeah. Well, no, I'm saying good job by you for outing me. I absolutely should have been outed on that. I appreciate that. So this Brandon Sorsby situation took an interesting turn yesterday. So what was the latest before yesterday? It was supplemental draft. We're waiting to see if the NFL takes him in. We're also going to see if any of these teams take a flyer on him. CC has said many of times, off my board. If I'm an NFL team, off my board altogether. Like, would not even consider it. And I'm going to be extreme here. CC has basically said, I don't care if he becomes Tom Brady and Peyton Manning combined. I'm fine being wrong because the downside of this outweighs the possibility of a hypothetical 10, 15, 20 year from now upside, right? Am I miscategorizing anything you're saying, CC?
3: No.
1: Okay. So here's the turn. In the Brandon Sorsby gambling situation, we've really talked about two schools with this, right? We've talked about Indiana, where he gambled, and we talked about Texas Tech because they were going to have to make a decision as to whether or not he was going to play, okay? What about Cincinnati, where he actually played? They've kind of skated on this until yesterday. Ron Slavin is Brandon Sorsby's agent. He was on 105.3 The Fan in Dallas and had this to say about Cincinnati and Sorsby.
4: The people I feel worse for besides Brendan is

0: Texas Tech, and I know they might have, you know, they, I think where they messed up was they talked too much, and but they never they nobody knew any of this about Brendan. Nobody knew when he was in the portal this was happening. I mean, Brendan probably should have gone in the draft in January, right? If we would have known, but nobody knew. So the people at Tech have been great, very supportive. Jerry Maguire, I think, is one of the best human beings on the planet. He's a lot of head coaches are transactional. He is not. And they didn't do anything wrong here. If anybody should be questioned or be catching heat, it should be Cincinnati, because they knew for 2 years and never said anything and didn't do anything about it. So
1: yeah,
0: that's the part of the story that gets lost.
2: They knew for 2 years and didn't do anything about it. Cincinnati has now come out with a statement. We will reiterate what we have said. All of our student athletes receive extensive gambling education multiple times throughout the year, and we would never knowingly play an athlete who violated NCAA sports wagering regulations. If we ever became aware of impermissible wagering, we would report it to the NCAA and comply with sanctions. CeCe Smalls, your reaction to this is that is a clear-cut accusation that the previous school knew about it.
3: Well, yeah, I mean, the school is saying that they didn't know about it, and then there's another party that's saying that they did. So it's he said, right? I don't know how to view Cincinnati's role in the Brandon Shoresby saga, but what I will say is this. There are a lot of colleges and universities that are going to take a closer look at compliance and making sure that their student athletes, especially in the revenue generating sports, are not participating in sports wagering on their respective sports. Like, this is going to make all of these colleges and universities uncover all the rocks and all the stones and making sure that everybody that's affiliated with their program is on the up and up, because you don't want a whiff of impropriety of this nature because of this potentially being the bright line that you don't cross. Now, we don't have any guidance in terms of the NCAA or these conferences being able to enforce the rules that are already on the books as it pertains to sports wagering, but nobody wants to be in the muck that Texas Tech is in right now with this Brandon Shoresby drama. So I just think that this is going to make everybody take a long, hard look at everything they got going on and everybody that's associated with their programs.
2: But you just nailed something really important. The NCAA part of this. We have sat here for the last few days and said we have no idea. We say this tongue in cheek, but not really. If you're allowed to bet on sports that you're involved in and get away with it. If you're the NCAA and you actually want to clean this up, Smalls, don't you have to knock on a couple of doors at Cincinnati right now?
4: Well, they are saying we were flagged about this, but that we went through our proper channels and our protocols, and we didn't see anything wrong with it. So they use this technology called prohibit, like prohibit, but with bet.
2: Right. Yeah.
4: And basically it monitors impermissible betting by student athletes, coaches, and other personnel that are not supposed to be wagering. So you know, public records are out there. They're like, you guys want to know? This is what happened. They had 6 alerts for student athletes, January 2024 through February 2026.
2: This is at Cincinnati.
4: This is at Cincinnati. None of the 6 active student athletes was the subject of more than one alert. So it's not like Brendan Shoresby was triggering more than one. And none of the alerts were triggered for impermissible wagering. So on August 19th, 2024, a specific date, Cincinnati was alerted about Shoresby's activity on Prize Picks. They spoke with him. They questioned him after they received the alert. He said he was denied access to the site and didn't place any wagers
2: on one, probably on that phone. What, he can't have another phone?
4: So, but basically,
2: I'm not accusing, I'm asking questions about, are we targeting the wrong school with all of this?
4: But from their standpoint, they can show definitively, here's when we received the alert, here was our protocol, here's how we went about this. So if anything, when we're talking about Cincinnati, they could be the jumping off point for additional guardrails and constructs put into place if you do ever get an alert about this, so that you make sure that you're digging into this in the proper way and you flag something like a Brendan Shoresby if they ever, in college sports, ever deal with something like
3: this.
4: Can
3: I ask a question? And this is just me spitballing here, but I want to get your take on it. Because name, image, and likeness is the way of the world, and those are contracts that entities are bound to when it comes to these student athletes and revenue producing sports. Is there a way that these colleges and universities or the collectives that are associated with them can bake into the deal a moralities clause so you don't bet on the sport that you're participating in? Because if it is the contract and you breach the contract, then essentially whatever collective is paying you can sue you. And that can serve as the deterrent if the NCAA can't enforce whatever laws or rules that they have that govern players in sports wagering when it comes to their respective sports. So it's just...
1: Let me make sure I understand this correctly, CeCe.
3: Go ahead.
1: Okay, so let's just use great brands that we work with our advertising partners. Let's use Grainger. In about 15 minutes, you're going to tell everybody all the great things about Grainger.
3: Yes.
1: Okay, so Grainger enters into a partnership with Brendan Sorsby. In theory, Grainger is then providing money for him for his name, image, and likeness.
3: Correct.
1: Your assessment is, well, he's now has extra money coming in. That's likely the money he's going to use to gamble because he's 18, 19, 20 years old. How much money could he possibly be making? So he understands, well, guess what? If I'm going to bet on Texas Tech, Cincinnati, Indiana football, I'm not only losing the Grainger money. Grainger has every right to sue me for insanely more money than I make currently.
3: Well yeah, exactly. The point, like, so my wife is obviously in marketing, and she deals with influencers, she deals with public figures, celebrities all the time. Mm-hmm. And a part of those contracts is making sure that you don't do anything to embarrass the entity that is paying you to endorse their product. So essentially, these name, image, and likeness deals, I'm not sure they're apples to apples, but they're adjacent to, you know, marketing deals and endorsement deals. If you do something to embarrass the company that you're representing, then they can hold you liable in a sense and go after you. So I think that there's got to be another way for these colleges and universities to protect themselves from student athletes that they are paying if they go about the business of trying to gamble on the sport that they're participating in, because that challenges the integrity of the sports product itself.
1: Yeah, it's a very interesting thought. I don't think we have evolved contracts with NIL. It's clearly what it comes down to. Also, I am not suggesting anyone is right or wrong. What I am bringing up is that if you are someone out there and you take in what Ron Slaven, Brendan Sorsby's agent, said to 105.3 in Dallas, then there's a whole nother part of this that needs to be discussed as to whether or not we were questioning as public and fans the wrong university. Because Texas Tech technically did not knowingly play a player that had gambled on sports. They tried to, but they did not knowingly play a player. Cincinnati is saying neither did we. Ron Slaven, the agent, is saying yes, you did. And the NCAA is saying nothing, of course. Coming up, we check in live from the parade in New York City. 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
2: New York Knicks in five. It is June 3rd. This thing will be over by June 13th. Saturday night, June 13th, in San Antonio, Jalen Brunson and the Knicks get it done. And we're talking about a parade in New York City. Ain't nobody going to school. Ain't nobody going to work. This is the title that everybody that has any ties to New York sports has been waiting on for 50 years. It's going to happen in these NBA
3: games. At long last, for the first time in 53 years, the New York Knicks

0: You know, French Montana has a song, a remake of this. I don't think you did know that. Some people know that out there. But, oh, so good. New York is a scene today as the parade is getting going in a few hours. And I'm just going to go based on the text messages and the information that CeCe and I have received from friends.
1: I got some too.
0: You got some friends or you have some information?
1: I got friends and information.
0: Oh, God. Basically, CeCe and I, we get in early in the morning before the show, and we're already getting text messages, both of us, from people that we don't normally get text messages from at 3 or 4 in the morning. At least not at this age. We get text messages from, and they're already at the parade. My friend Jack got woken up at 3:30 in the morning because he and a bunch of other friends got hotel rooms so they could be right at the parade and be in the mix as early as possible. They got woken up at 3:30 in the morning because the lines were already starting. That's live from Jack. Live from Brandon, CeCe's friend, was what?
2: Man, it is a zoo out there. Everybody excited. Everybody in Lower Manhattan lining along the parade route through the Canyon of Heroes. Listen, man, they've been waiting a lifetime for this moment to be able to celebrate the one team that everybody in New York can get behind. Because when it comes to all of the major sports, we have several of each teams, right? We got 2 football teams. We got 3 hockey teams. We got 2 baseball teams. Technically, we have 2 basketball teams. But nobody really is pulling for the Nets except for Michelle Smallman. It's all about the Knicks when it comes to basketball. So this is the team that unites New York City, and they just won the chip. And they beat the organization that beat them the last time they were in the NBA Finals. So, yeah, I think this is a moment that everybody's excited to celebrate. And if you're not there already, then you might be SOL.
0: Smalls, let's go to your friend, whose name is Rob.
1: Yes, my friend Rob checks in on the show, 6:50 a.m. 6:50 a.m., sardines on the sidewalks. Can't move on the sidewalks at 6:50 a.m.
0: Well, somebody who's en route or there, we're not sure, is Nuno, our producer, coming off of a tie against the Congo yesterday. I can't speak. Democratic Republic of Congo, his Portugal squad yesterday. He is ripping the manager, head coach of the team, and now he is going to the parade today. Nuno, can you give us where you are and what the scene is, please?
3: Well, I thought I was going to go to the parade today, but I'm on a side street outside of the Fulton Street subway, and you can't go one way or the other because everything is blocked off. So if anyone expects to just walk in and show up at whatever time, yeah, as Pimpy said, you're SOL because you're not going anywhere. So now, I would suggest just enjoy the vibes of the city today.
0: Now, Cam and Pat have been hoping publicly that you go and don't get in. That's what's going to happen, it sounds like.
3: Pretty much. Like, I would suggest, and this is what I plan on doing, is getting back on the subway, going up or down a couple stops and then trying to make my way. But yes, if you're not there or in line already, you're done. You're not going to be able to, I would say, organized chaos. I don't think they probably expected as many people as they have, because it sounds like they already have at least over 1 million people on the street. So, have fun.
1: Nuno, can you even walk around?
3: Literally, Smalls, you can walk from the corner of the street, halfway through where they have security checkpoints, and that's it. They're not letting you go any further. So it took about 10 minutes to get out of the subway station because that's how many people are there. Obviously, they have things blocked off to try to, send people the way they want them. But, you're not, I would say hang out up in the Upper West Side and enjoy the day.
0: Wow. So people outside of New York understand that's a good half hour, in New York time, yeah, away from where Nuno is. Beautiful place. CeCe and I have both lived there in our lives.
2: It's 7 miles away, Ev.
0: I'm just saying, not everybody knows the location.
2: Hang out 7 miles away.
1: Nuno, what's the vibes? Are people cheering? Are they singing? Are they high-fiving? Give us a read on the energy of the people.
3: So it's great, right? You hear a lot of conversations about the future of this team, which is, you know, that's how fans are. You've had people say, hey, you know, everyone relax. We've been waiting for 53 years. So let's go, you know, we all want to go to the same place, which is the parade, and we'll get there. Everyone, even though people, you could sense some frustration about not being able to get close enough, everyone's still smiling and enjoying, you know, the moment.
0: Hey, let me just understand something quickly. People are like breaking down Jordan Clarkson and Landry Shamet's contracts. That's what we're doing here. Not even I would do that.
3: Literally on the subway, those were numerous conversations, especially after, you know, Dolan comes out and says, we're not going to the second apron.
0: This is what Nuno's doing. He's at the parade and he's doing second apron talk. What are we doing?
2: He wants to be miserable.
3: It's not me. I didn't bring this up. But I'm just saying, this is the conversation people are having. I should have known this was going to be the case because as I was waiting for the train at 5:15 in the morning, I'm hearing, you know, fans cracked open in the at that time, and I'm like, yeah, it's going to be one of those days. Well, everyone's having fun.
0: Do you regret going at all because you're not going to be able to get that close, or no?
3: No, because let's go Knicks can't be smoked out. For me, it's the experience of being in the city with everyone that has suffered for decades and decades. And so, if you can't get close, you're still here. Because you guys taught me that. Remember, Michelle and Kiki taught me that.
0: Oh yeah, that's right. You actually are there, even if you're not there.
1: Yeah, you're at the parade now.
3: I'm there. I'm at the parade.
0: Wait, can we just go to Cam and Pat, who are obviously producing the show with Nuno and Javante and everybody, but Nuno is at the parade-ish. How happy are the two of you that he's not actually really in? Because this is what you were rooting for.
4: No, we weren't rooting. We wanted our guy to see the parade. Yeah. We just think it's really funny that he's not going to see it after all that work to get in there.
1: He's there.
5: I'm glad he's still having a good day. I don't want him to have a bad day. No, I just think it's funny that he probably got up around the same time he usually does to catch a really early train. Didn't work today and didn't really sleep in and then went to the city and will not get to experience what he was going there to experience.
4: Plus Portugal basically lost. So this really couldn't be going worse for Nuno.
1: Oh my gosh. Ronaldo, what are your thoughts?
0: Would you bench him? Good question, Smalls.
3: Yes, he should be benched. He can come off as a sub. But, you know, I know everyone focuses on him, but it starts with the manager and the bad tactics. So, you know, it's just it's not going to be a good World Cup. I almost said World Cup for Portugal if this continues.
0: Wait a minute. I have an update. So the New York Police Department has put out a note on Twitter. Knicks, this is 15 minutes ago, Knicks parade update. All viewing pens are full. No one else will be allowed in the viewing area. As a reminder, if you leave the viewing pens, you will not be allowed re-entry. There are no trains stopping south of Canal Street in Manhattan. So you're already out.
1: No trains stopping.
0: It's 3 hours from
1: south
0: now.
1: Of Canal?
0: You are already out.
3: I'm going to go enjoy the, just post up somewhere and enjoy it. And
1: Nuno, I'll come meet you after the show. We'll hang out.
3: Just enjoy the vibe.
4: You don't know, Nuno. Get to the studio. Get to work. You got nothing else going on.
3: I might as well do that. I think I might as well have that work.
5: Hey, Evan's leaving at 8. Do you want to co-host the rest?
3: I'll be perfect. I'll be there
1: too. Nuno, we're talking Portugal at the top of the hour.
0: Come on down. Good old radio.
5: Soccer expert.
0: Well, he is.
3: You guys
0: got to
3: go to break.
0: Nuno.
1: Integrity from the parade.
0: Nuno is live at the parade-ish.
2: Look at me now, Grandma.
0: He's not actually in the parade.
2: He's at the parade.
0: He's already been locked out of the parade.
1: He's traveled
0: hours on end to get almost at the parade. Kind of getting the job done, Nuno, but not as well as Granger, CeCe.
2: I mean, according to Smallman and I's logic, he's at the parade.
1: Yes.
2: He's parade adjacent. 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
7: 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Off the rim, no good. Rebound Bosh, 7 seconds. Ray Allen, a three from the corner. It's good! Allen, a three!
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6: I'm over it. With Pat the producer.
4: There's an 81-year-old man who it's been like 50 years that he's had season tickets.
1: Years.
4: Now the Dodgers are refusing to print him physical tickets. They say he has to do it online, except he doesn't know how to use a computer because he's an 81-year-old man and he has a flip phone.
1: I am heated. We know you've got the money. Get another printer if it's a problem. Give Errol his printed tickets, Dodgers.
4: So
1: stop spending money and acquiring all the stars and prints of tickets.
21: I'm over it. I'm sick and tired and over it.
4: Get a life.
0: Yes, each and every day at this time. Our producer, Pat Costello, gives us items in and around sports, entertainment, his life that he is over, including, I guess, printed tickets.
1: No, that was ridiculous. We know that they're motivated by cupidity, but they need to take care of their patrons.
0: Yeah, a word of the day. I'm leaving, so it's going to be coming up here. But is it that? I think it is.
1: Cupidity is our word of the day. It means motivated by an excessive desire for wealth. The Dodgers.
0: Shouldn't have waited this long.
1: Cupidity.
2: Well done, Evan Cohen.
0: Thank you.
4: Terrible effort by you, Michelle.
5: I agree. You phoned it in this week, Michelle.
0: Totally agree. Next one. We didn't start. Pat.
4: First one. The U.S. Open's officially underway, which means...
0: rain?
4: Well, that and wind. To all you people out there.
6: Patty.
3: the Caddy update.
15: How hot is it?
2: It's hot.
0: Whoa!
1: Yeah.
4: Michael Kim tees off at 8:25 this morning, guys.
0: Let's go, Michael Kim. He's becoming my second or third greatest golfer, my favorite golfer of all time. Jack Nicklaus, Tiger Woods,
4: and Michael Kim.
0: That's my big three.
4: He's plus 33,000 to win.
2: Oh, boy.
1: Oh, is that all?
4: So you're telling me there's a chance.
1: Absolutely.
0: You know what? I may do something today on that.
4: Oh.
0: Yeah.
1: Okay.
0: This guy's been unbelievable for our show. He's padding Pat's caddy next week at the Travelers. We are all in on Michael Kim.
1: Are we manifesting a Michael Kim victory?
2: Yeah, right?
0: Yeah.
2: Evan Cohen is now French.
1: We.
0: I'm a Pat and Desire guy, too. Jason Day.
1: What about Cousery?
2: Cousery.
0: Oui, monsieur.
2: The Cousery.
4: How do we get Danhausen to curse the rest of the field besides Michael Kim?
1: Oh, very good, Pat.
2: Is Scottie Scheffler already cursed?
4: He might be.
2: Okay.
1: But this is where you're really stepping into your role as Patty the Caddy. You're thinking very broad strokes here. How can we get Danhausen to curse the entire field? This is good by you. I like your field vision in helping Michael Kim.
0: I would assume he's going to be at the parade, no? He's definitely in town because he did.
1: Danhausen will be at the... He should be at the parade.
0: Wait, can we just do a who else needs to be there? Ewing, Starks, Larry Johnson, Sprewell, Canby, that whole crew.
4: Michelle.
1: Mello,
0: Jeremy Lin, Amari Stoudemire.
1: Timmy.
0: Chalamet. Stiller. Can I ask a weird one? I don't think he would do it, but Thibodeau?
1: No, he feels a type of way. Come on, no. Why would Jay Wright be there?
0: Jay Wright, good one.
1: Good one. Jay Wright should be our guy, Chris Jenkins.
4: I know he's there. I don't know in what fashion, but I know he's there.
0: Jay Wright is?
4: No, Chris Jenkins.
0: Oh. Villanova's own? Yeah. Is there anybody else that has to be there?
5: Oakley.
0: Well, that's not the garden.
2: It's not the garden.
5: He can go. It's not the garden.
2: He should be able to go.
5: I mean, according to you, it is, but.
0: Charles
5: Spike
0: Smith?
5: Has to be there.
1: Spike, obviously, on a float.
0: Yeah. Oh, yeah. Spike, for sure. That's an interesting
1: Fat
0: one.
1: Fat Joe?
0: Yes.
1: Distracting Wemby during free throws? He was contributor.
0: Jadakiss.
5: Taylor, so of course.
0: Tracy Morgan has been all over the place.
1: I went to a panel discussion that Tracy Morgan participated in at the Tribeca Film Festival on Sunday.
0: No big deal.
1: With our friend in life, friend of the show, Bonnie Bernstein. And he was in San Antonio for the game, flew back to New York that morning, had not even gone home yet because he was at the game. Gamer, Tracy Morgan.
0: But honoring the commitment.
1: No, but that's what I'm
0: impressed.
1: Saying. Gamer, so he'll be at the parade.
0: Sandman?
2: Adam Sandler, yeah.
0: He's
2: sure. a fan.
0: John Stewart,
1: yeah,
0: huge fan.
1: He'll be there. John Stewart, definitely.
0: All right. So,
1: Alicia Keys will be there performing.
0: Keys. But Danhausen's got to be in the mix.
4: I'm sure
1: they were selling Danhausen merch. Nixhausen merch.
0: Look at you. You're all in on Danhausen. I love it. I backlash. Go ahead, Patch.
1: I wanted to curse my ops.
0: Good idea.
1: That's you and the word of the day.
0: Okay, that bad idea.
4: I mean, you got to pay for it, though, Smalls. Pony up.
2: I still got to get that dishwasher.
1: Yeah, listen. Do I want to win at the word of the day? Yes. Am I using my dishwasher fund to give to Danhausen to curse Ev?
2: Yeah.
1: I'm absolutely not.
0: Cursed.
4: Here's why soccer annoys me. And I've enjoyed the World Cup so far. We need to figure out the ties thing, man. Sports just don't have to end in ties. They don't have to. We have ways to not do this. But there are so many solutions. I know technically it can happen in the NFL, but it barely ever does. Like, can we not just do penalty kicks until somebody wins? This seems like the easiest solution in the world. Why do we have ties in the World Cup?
0: It does seem that way, but a lot of the historical, diehard, everyday soccer fans, football fans, do not like that because it does not actually indicate which team is better.
4: Well, then keep playing until somebody wins.
0: But it's too exhausting. It's too tiring. I agree with you. It's the dumbest thing. I agree with you. We've had so many. We had a full day of every match was a tie.
4: Four ties. Like, come on.
0: And if you're going to make the argument, I know that obviously England won yesterday and there's other teams that won, but the biggest match of the day yesterday was the tie between Portugal and the Democratic Republic of Congo.
1: Right.
4: Have they never heard Herm Edwards say you play to win the game?
0: Maybe not. Maybe they've actually never. You should actually go and find the head of FIFA and ask, have you heard this clip and play it for that person? Next one.
2: You should make them have to pull the goalie at a certain point in the match if it's still tied. I don't know. Just come on.
0: That is juicy.
2: Yeah, that would be fun.
0: Like, they would hate that. We
2: would
0: love
2: that. You have to pull the goalie. Just, let's get crazy here. Let's get weird. Why not?
0: Next one, Pat.
4: I met WWE legend Mick Foley last night.
0: Let's go.
4: It was unbelievable. He was incredible. Michelle, you may remember him from being thrown off of the top of Hell in a Cell and a tooth sticking out through his nose. That's Mick Foley. Yep.
0: Mick Foley, Mankind, Dude Love, Rock'em Sock'em. You know them all.
4: And his show was incredible, but the part that annoyed me is that the bill had a gratuity built into it. I don't like that. I don't like when they do that. Because then they handed me the little card reader thing, and it said, do you want to add a tip? And I was like, I added a tip. It added it for me. Why are you double gratuitying me?
1: And I also hate when they don't tell you that it's already baked in. Because sometimes you double tip, and then you don't realize until the end that it was already baked in.
4: I double tipped.
0: Only Pat could complain about that. 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
8: The New York Jets are the world champions. They have upset the Baltimore Colts and beat them handily here today.
10: And the New York Islanders have won their fourth straight Stanley Cup.
11: Steve, check him out. Check him out. The Mets have won the World Series.
10: The waiting is over. The New York Rangers are the Stanley Cup champions.
12: Cano's got it over the first, and the Yankees have won the World Series, the 27th World Series championship in Yankees history.
10: And the New York Giants, given the last rites by many in December, are the Super Bowl champs in February.
13: 28 years in the making, the New York Liberty are WNBA champions
12: at long last. For the first time in 53 years, the New York Knicks are the world champs.
1: A day 53 years in the making. 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We are here in New York City. And today, we're in the epicenter of the sports world. We're usually the epicenter of the world, period, in New York City. But we are at the epicenter of the sports world with the New York Knicks parade kicking off in T-minus 2 hours, Canty. And people have been sleeping on the streets. They've been there since 4 o'clock in the morning. We're getting alerts that people can't even move, that they've already closed off all of the viewing areas. A million plus expected downtown to cheer on the Knicks. If you're watching on the television side, you've seen the aerial footage. It's absolutely bananas. CC, I know you're getting texts from people that are updating you. What are you hearing about what's happening on the streets of New York City right now as the Knicks get ready to get on the floats and get on their parade route today?
2: Yeah, so my boy Brandon Homer, he's a diehard Knicks fan. He's a native New Yorker, and he sent us a couple of videos, boots on the ground, and you can just see it's jam-packed. It's wall-to-wall people. You can barely move. I mean, it's shoulder-to-shoulder, and everybody's excited and waiting in anticipation to see their New York Knicks come by through the Canyon of Heroes on the floats and the parade ending at City Hall, where Mayor Mondami will give them a key to the city. But this is an exciting moment. It's 53 years in the making, and everybody in the city is united in this euphoric feeling because there is a sense of accomplishment that this team that was once believed to be cursed finally got over the hump and finally won a championship.
1: And the vibes are high. We checked in with Nuno, our producer, who is a huge Knicks fan. He's down there. He said he can't even get close to where the parade route is,
2: yeah,
1: but that people are joyful, they're celebratory. So we've gotten perspectives from your friend, from Nuno. I checked in with Rob Lorenzo, our social and digital guy, who's been out there since like 4 a.m. He said sardines on the sidewalk. But let's do another perspective, CC, because we have a unique one. You have been in a championship parade in New York City. You are, yeah, a resident Super Bowl champ. So as the Knicks get ready to go on the route to be in the, what is it called, the Canyon of Heroes?
2: The Canyon of Heroes.
1: The Canyon of Heroes. Take us back to 2011 when you were crowned a champ here in New York City and what that day was like for you on the parade route.
2: Well, to have millions of people celebrating us, not only in the Canyon of Heroes, but at the stadium in New Jersey, people in the parking lot and in the stadium at MetLife watching us hold up the Lombardi Trophy and everybody, all of the team leaders get on the microphone and talk about their experiences. It was pretty cool. But Smalls, the moment that really hits for me is when one of our running backs, Andre Brown, got on the microphone and pointed to everybody that was with the Giants and said, "I got a ring and you got a ring." And it was a callback to Justin Tuck's pregame speech to the offensive and defensive lines before Super Bowl 46. And he said, you know, you don't have a ring, you don't know what it feels like.
1: Mm-hmm.
2: And that was a rallying cry. That was the inspiration for us to go out there and not only fight for ourselves, but fight for the guy next to us that didn't know what it felt like to win a championship. And so to have all of that culminate at City Hall with the mayor, Mayor Bloomberg at the time, giving us the key to the city, and then Andre Brown grabbing the microphone and you know, rapping and saying, I got a ring, you got a ring, and everybody going crazy, and then Naughty by Nature performing. It was just, it was unbelievable. It is a top five moment of my lifetime. There is nothing like going down that parade route, the Canyon of Heroes, the most famous parade route in the world, and seeing the ticker tape come from all of the skyscrapers, people in office buildings throwing out red and blue confetti, and then, of course, all of the fans on the streets cheering your name, celebrating you. It's something that I can always go back to. It's like that moment just happened yesterday for me. It never gets old. And so that's what the Knicks players have to look forward to, and that's what the fans have a chance to give them today, an all-time top five moment in those players' lifetimes. Like holding the Lombardi Trophy, kissing it when it's brought out to the platform to in the Super Bowl venue is really, really cool. The parade is equally as cool of a moment. And so I'm glad that New Yorkers have a chance to be able to share that love with this team that defied the odds and accomplished something that hadn't been done with that franchise in over 50 years.
1: So you've obviously been a champion. I have covered champions. I covered the 2011 St. Louis Cardinals when they won the World Series, and I covered the 2019 St. Louis Blues when they won the first Stanley Cup in franchise history. I was working for 101 ESPN in St. Louis at the time. We walked the parade route with some of the players and covered it that way, which was insane. But Susie, I want to ask you this, because we talk a lot about how the Knicks have united this city. And when you won in 2011 with the Giants, same thing in a different way. But when you're on the field and you're in the heat of competition and you are trying to achieve your highest dream by winning, you're locked into the moment. You're celebrating with your teammates after you win. You're holding the Lombardi, but you're still kind of siloed with your people.
2: Yeah.
1: When you get to the parade, you get to really see, feel, and experience what your actions, your work ethic, and what you accomplish means to millions of us. And I think that that is what's really unique about the parade is when we talk about sports, it's obviously that we love to watch greatness, but it's connectivity with our city, with our families. It's part of our identity point. And when you're an athlete and you're in the eye of the storm, you're in the middle of competition, you acknowledge that, but you don't really get to see and feel it in the same way until you're out there on the parade route. When you're on a float, you're watching all these people that you affected. What was that like for you to be like, wow, I won and I achieved my dreams alongside my brothers, but look at all these people where this really matters to them and that I made an impact in making them happy.
2: Yes, Miles, I'm glad you brought that up because I never quite thought about it until you alluded to it just now. As a player, you don't fully appreciate the scale of it when you're in it, right? Because you go into these stadiums, it's 80 to 100,000 people and that's it. And then other than that, all you're getting is messages on social media and people talking about you on the talk shows, but you don't really know how impactful it is and how many people that you touch with what you do with your art, with your performance. Mm-hmm. And so the parade is an opportunity for the player to actually fully appreciate the full breadth of what it is that you're doing. And it's not only you, but it's your family members that get a chance to do it too. So when we had our parade in 2012, I had my parents with me.
1: That's awesome.
2: And they get a chance to be on the float too. And so for them to be celebrated in that way alongside me, that is a full circle moment because they were there at the beginning of my athletic journey, right? And so to have them get that love and that adulation, that mattered to me as well. But again, I feel like this is an opportunity for the fans to give something back to their team when their team gave them, one of the highlights of their lifetime, right? Because at the heart of it, sports is about tribalism, and you want to see your squad win. And when they do, there's a sense of pride, there's a sense of joy. And so you're always going to carry that moment with you. And, you know, with that being said, you have an opportunity as a fan to let the players know at the parade how important that is for your life. You know what I mean?
1: So, absolutely.
2: And as a player, I'm telling you, Smalls, it is a top five moment. It is right up there with winning the Lombardi Trophy. So we won the Super Bowl. that Sunday. We had a parade that Tuesday. Like, those two moments are right there for me. Top five moments of my life, along with the birth of my child, graduating from college, and getting married. Like, those are the top five moments in my life.
1: Pretty good top five, CC.
2: No, it is. But, I mean, that's how important the parade is.
1: Yes.
2: So I know a lot of people will dismiss it and say, oh, well, it's anticlimactic because the Knicks already won the title. That happened on Saturday. It's Thursday. We're on to the next. But this celebration is going to mean a hell of a lot to those New York Knicks going down the Canyon of Heroes on that float.
4: Well, you say it's important to the fans, Kenty. Cam, how important are the parades to you? How many have you gone to?
5: I have not been to any parade, Phillies or either Eagles parade.
4: I think that's egregious.
5: Egregious? I wasn't living in Philly in 2017 or 2024, and in 08, I was a child and I had school.
4: I also had school and I went.
2: So, Cam, can I ask you a question?
5: Yes, of
2: course. Where does the Eagles winning that championship in 2017 rank in terms of your all-time life moments?
5: It's pretty high up there. I would say it's in the top 10. I haven't done a ranking recently.
2: So it's a top 10 moment of your life, and you have an opportunity to thank the individuals that brought you that moment at the parade, and that was an epic parade. And yeah, you chose not to be a part of it.
5: I was in Ithaca at the time where I went to college, and we were going to go home, and there was a snowstorm that week. So there was not an easy way for us to get home, but there was a plan.
2: Well, winning a championship ain't easy either, Cam.
5: I understand. I didn't want to put my life at risk
2: I think you're a fraud.
1: Your Philadelphia Eagles put their health at risk every time they go out on the field.
2: Smalls, he is quite literally a fair weather fan.
1: Wow.
2: Yeah. Quite literally. Literally a fair weather fan.
5: It's a different interpretation.
2: Oh, it was a snowstorm. You live in the Northeast. There's always snow in the wintertime. Like you know that.
1: I don't want to hear one more go birds out of you.
2: Exactly.
5: It was like, I think the parade, what day was it, Pat? You were there.
4: I don't remember what day it was.
5: Oh, doesn't remember what day it was. Not a real fan. I was in the middle of school week, and there was snow. I had no way to get home. Sorry.
2: In the middle of school week? Forget about school. The Eagles won on a Sunday.
5: Yeah, and I celebrated with my Eagles fans that I went to college with.
2: Just get in the car Sunday night and go to Philly because you know there's going to be a parade sometime that week.
5: I had stuff to do.
2: Oh, exactly.
4: I had stuff to do.
5: And there was a giant snowstorm on Wednesday that week.
2: Okay, stuff to do.
1: Pat, you were there. Were you there when the Eagles won 2 years ago?
4: Yeah.
1: Oh, that's right. You were covered it for us. That's right. I forgot about that.
2: Sure the stuff that Cam had to do didn't equate to a top 10 moment in his lifetime.
1: No, but
5: the winning of the Super Bowl that I watched with a bunch of my friends who are also Eagles fans was.
2: You're a fraud. You're a fraud fan.
5: I don't agree.
2: We got one Eagles fan on the show, and that's Pat Costello.
4: It was the first Eagles parade was on a Thursday, by the way. Just take a long weekend.
5: Anyone ever, just to be clear, what these guys are saying is if you have not been to a championship parade for your team, you are not a fan of that team. No matter where you were in the world,
4: haven't been to any of them.
2: Cam,
4: you had three chances.
2: Exactly, but it's not just any championship parade. It's the first one in your team's history.
1: That's right.
5: It was unbelievable.
2: And the reason why you didn't go was the weather.
5: I don't know what you want me to do. There was 2 feet of snow on the ground.
4: It was cold that day.
5: And no bleep. Also, secondarily.
1: You would know, Pat. You were there.
4: I was shivering so bad, I thought I was dancing.
2: Was it worth it, though, Pat?
4: It was amazing.
2: Thank you.
1: It was amazing.
5: Were you in college at the time? Real question, Pat?
4: No, I was working here.
5: Oh, nice.
1: And he was still there.
2: And he was still there.
5: You hear that, bosses? Not committed to the job.
1: Well, Nuno is our resident Knicks fan. He's at the parade. I don't know if he's going to get close, but he's there. He's attempting to.
5: He's
1: at
5: the New York City. He's not at the parade.
2: Nuno's at the parade.
1: He's at the parade.
2: He's in the city for the Knicks parade.
1: Nuno tweeting a photo of where he's standing. The tweet reads, "This is my view. Obviously, I'm holding my phone up because I can't see that high." So, Nuno, boots on the ground. We'll try to get some texts from him to see how it's faring in the streets of New York as the Knicks get ready to parade down the Canyon of Heroes and celebrate their championship for the first time in 53 years. Well, Nuno had something pretty cool happen to him. The Knicks won a championship. Pat Costello has something equally as cool, some may say cooler, because he's going to get to caddy in a PGA event with Michael Kim next week. And coming up next, someone who caddied in a PGA event is going to chime in and help Pat out. Stick around on Unsportsmanlike.
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2: Whoa!
4: 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Why don't we just bring in Pat Costello, CC, Chris Canty, Michelle Smallman here with you. Evan Cohen bailed on us early today. But Pat, you have a very special opportunity next week to caddy at a PGA event. And before we welcome in our guest who's going to give you some sage advice here and chime in, why don't you roll it back, lay the groundwork, let those who don't know what you'll be up to.
0: I will be caddying on Monday, this upcoming Monday, for PGA Tour golfer Michael Kim's caddy as part of a pro-am. And then the Wednesday after that, well, you get it, that same Wednesday, I will be caddying for Michael Kim, professional golfer, at the Travelers Pro-Am.
4: That's incredible. This all happened over social media, and we are so excited for Patty the Caddy to get out there. And we welcome in Peter Burns, SEC Network host of The Best Week Ever here on ESPN Radio, who wants to chime in here for Patty the Caddy. Peter, thanks so much for calling in and taking some time. What would you like to share with Pat?
5: Yeah, no, Michelle, as excited as Pat is, I guarantee you by the third hole, Michael's going to be sitting there going, what in the hell did I get myself into with Costello as Patty the Caddy? That's the one thing I am worried about a little bit, because I got a chance to caddy in the Texas Open at La Quintera back in the day for Dan Pohl, 1997. And we show up and he's playing with Nota Begay. So, Patty, this is the advice that he gave me. He goes, there's three things you need to do. You need to show up, which hopefully you can do. You need to keep up, which is not that hard. And you need to shut the blank up. As long as you can follow those three, Patty, you're in good shape.
3: Well, Peter, I got to ask you this question, because we had Michael Collins, America's Caddy, on the show earlier this week, and he said, if you're going to ask Michael Kim a question while you're caddying, you ask it in a positive tone, so you don't you don't outright say that you're doing the wrong thing or you're making the wrong read. You ask the question, what do you see here? Is it a missed opportunity if Pat Costello doesn't ask Michael Kim, what do you see here, before he hits just one shot when he's caddying for him next week?
5: Well, you got to do that. And if you ever watch any of the stuff we do on PGA Tour Live, it doesn't matter if it's Scottie Scheffler or Ricky Fowler or Brooks Koepka, any big names, right? Every caddy is like, oh yeah, I like that. Yeah, okay, yeah, we're gonna fade a little 7-iron here. That's a great play, right? And you're thinking, these guys are professionals. I could totally see, Pat, and I don't want to speak for yourself here, but I could totally see you going, 7-iron, really? I don't think that's the play here. I totally think he's going to push back at some point. I've got the over and under of you finishing 18 holes here probably set at plus 180. I think that's exactly what it is.
0: Peter, here's the nice part for me. Yeah. It's only 9 holes.
4: There you go.
5: You should have taken the wager.
0: That's great. That's true. I should have. I could have made some money there.
5: Hey, you could.

0: been Brendan Sorsby when it comes down to it and figured it all out. My goodness.
1: Well, we'll get to Sorsby here in a second, Peter, because we certainly want to discuss that situation with you. But I have another caddying question. What should Pat expect with the wardrobe? Michael Collins said that long sleeves are definitely going to be in play here. So if he wants to be kind of a NASCAR billboard, the long sleeves is where he should make that play. But I know there's a lot of walking. There's going to be some heat involved. What advice would you give to him about wardrobe and how to fit into the environment that he's going to be in?
0: I mean, again, I can't imagine how pasty white the legs are. So I think just for the sake of like just the sunglass situation, I'd probably go with some pants. But also, I think he should have like on one sleeve, have like, you know, if he's going to go the long hoodie or something like that, do unsportsmanlike branded on one side and on the other side, Progressive Insurance. That way we get all the sponsors for the show involved. Everybody's happy.
2: Peter, I want to get into the Brendan Sorsby bit because you did just mention his name. It's clearly a huge mess that I'm sure the Big 12 in Texas Tech is glad to be rid of because Sorsby's intent is to enter the supplemental draft. But I'm curious, in the wake of all of the litigation, where we stand in terms of the enforceability of the NCAA's bylaws and conferences' bylaws when it comes to players in sports wagering on the sport that they're competing against. We still don't have any guidance in that regard. And how concerned are these colleges and universities with this potentially being an issue moving forward?
0: Yeah, Katie, I think this is such a unique situation because now I've shifted from caring what Texas Tech was going to do on it. Is finding out what people are going to do at Cincinnati. I mean, reports had come out that Cincinnati, or at least his agent had said, well, Cincinnati was aware of this for a while. Well, if that's the case, Cincinnati knew this situation and still played him. So was there eligibility concerns there? But I think bigger picture, if we zoom out and look at the macro of this situation, is that the Big 12 put its foot down and it won, right? We've been talking about the NCAA as a collective whole has not been able to basically hold anybody accountable because they get sued. And this is a situation in which the Big 12 came to the table and they're like, no, the hell with that. We're going to get this thing. We're going to try to get this thing figured out. And the crazy part about it is that when Cody Campbell and whenever the Attorney General of Texas got involved, kind of basically on behalf of Cody Campbell and Texas Tech, that actually opened up the door for the NCAA to come back in and basically shut it down as well. And it's a lot of lawyering stuff, and it's way too early to get into all of that. But I think what I've realized here is that the conferences are now finding some type of game plan that if they did want to break away from the NCAA, there's at least some type of roadmap and journey that they can go on because, heck, at least the Big 12 was able to find something to do the NCAA couldn't, which is, hey, say he's ineligible.
1: Peter, we know that Sorsby was the number one transfer in the portal, and he obviously is a very talented player at the collegiate level. But with his pro day scheduled for July 10th as he gets ready for the supplemental draft, based on what you've seen of him, what you hear from talent evaluators, do you think that he would translate at the NFL level?
0: It's early to tell, and because he has, I mean, again, the traits. He has the same traits that why LSU and why Texas Tech, why all these schools wanted to go after him are the same traits that NFL scouts are going to want to go after him. What the NFL, of course, is going to want to know is, hey, what are these issues? What was the retab situation? Because at some point, you know, they don't want to spend a high draft pick. Now, when you talk about the supplemental draft, it's going to be a completely different situation. I mean, outside of the Cleveland Browns, I don't know of anybody that I would absolutely, like, say no, because that whole quarterback room is an absolute mess as the way it is over the last couple of years. Outside of that, people, I mean, listen, the sad part about it is if you can play, the NFL has a spot for you. But no one right now is going to put anything of true value. He's going to have to prove it to himself. And at that point, I still think that he has an NFL career ahead of him. A starter, I don't know, but I could see him making a roster for sure.
1: Excellent analysis on the Brendan Sorsby situation from Peter Burns, and perhaps more importantly, advice for Patty the Caddy. Thank you so much, Peter. We appreciate the time.
0: Y'all have a good one. Bye.
1: That's Peter Burns. And coming up next here on Unsportsmanlike, presented by Progressive Insurance, one person believes that LeBron James will be back in LA. But is that the right move? We'll discuss it next here on Unsportsmanlike.
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1: Nobody has any idea what the future holds, and I don't either. When I get to that point, everyone will know.
2: LeBron James, I'm told, is going to take a period of time now to recalibrate and figure out exactly how he wants to move forward in his career.
3: Of course, any team, including ours, would love to have LeBron James on their roster.
4: We haven't gotten the farewell tour. We haven't gotten the extra pomp and circumstance. I think when the season ends, you're so mentally and emotionally drained, it looks like this. So until he says it, I'm going to think that he's going to continue to play.
5: On ESPN Radio. LeBron James, he says he doesn't know what the future holds. But before we get into some speculation about what it may hold, we are your home of golf. Patty the Caddy is going to be caddying for Michael Kim next week. And his quest to win the U.S. Open is currently suspended, CC, due to weather. The U.S. Open suspended right now due to weather. So we can't get our Michael Kim U.S. Open update.
6: Okay. All right.
5: Which is quite the bummer.
6: A little bit of a bummer. That's all right.
5: Patty the Caddy, what would you say to Michael Kim during a weather break? Just, how would you keep your guy locked in?
7: Just stay loose, man. Nothing more to it.
8: Pat's looking at the sky. He's like, what do you see here?
7: What do you see here in this fog?
5: Just stay loose, man.
6: Like a Rorschach test. What does this cloud remind you of?
5: Totally. Oh, you see a unicorn? Okay.
6: That's a good sign. Yeah.
5: Your mind is right. When you say just stay loose, man, if Michael Kim says to you, what do you suggest? What are you going to tell him?
7: Stretch it out.
6: Are you going to stretch him?
7: No.
6: Is that a part of the caddy's responsibility?
8: I think it
6: I'm
8: is.
6: Not sure.
7: No, they got people for that.
8: Yeah, people are you.
5: I think exactly. It is you. You're the caddy.
6: You're the caddy.
7: I will not be stretching Michael Kim.
8: You're the caddy?
6: But if he asks you to stretch him, don't you have to?
5: Pat, what if he gets a calf cramp and you have to step in and save the day?
8: You better bring a foam roller.
7: I'll hand him a bottle of water and a banana and say good luck.
6: So he could ask you to stretch him out and you wouldn't do it?
7: So the Lakers, huh?
5: You better start looking up pressure points,
8: answer
5: Pat.
8: The question.
5: You never know what's going to happen.
6: It's a legit...
7: No, it's not.
5: Graphic, Patty the Caddy. Just stay loose, man. Sage
6: just
5: advice.
6: Stay loose.
8: Put it on a t-shirt.
7: Great advice.
5: You know who knows a thing or two about keeping the body right and staying loose? It's LeBron James, okay? Nobody takes better care of the body than LeBron. I'm sure he would have some advice for Michael Kim about how to stay loose. But
8: and he would stretch out Michael Kim. LeBron wouldn't leave his man hanging like that.
6: Exactly.
5: He would.
6: 1,000%.
5: He would make sure that his guy is stretched out and ready to compete, because that's the type of guy LeBron is.
8: LeBron the caddy.
5: Well, CeCe, you are our resident Lakers fan.
6: And
5: we just heard in the rejoin there, LeBron saying that no one knows what the future holds. Do you think that we're going to do all the speculation about where LeBron could go next season and where he could end his career for it all to end up with him just staying in LA?
6: Yeah, I think so, Smalls. I think that's what is trending towards. And we're getting reports from Brian Windhorst and Mark Spears that it feels like there's a reunion that's going to happen with LeBron and the Lakers, and that this free agency is going to be short-lived. Listen, there aren't too many places that are going to be able to check all of the boxes for LeBron at this stage in his career. And you're talking about somebody that is 41 years old. When you get to that stage in life, you do want to be comfortable. You do want to be around family. And he said as much after their series loss to the Oklahoma City Thunder. He pointed to the fact that his family is going to be involved in this decision. And he's going to check in with them. And then when he makes up his mind, he'll let everybody know. It's going to be hard to see him land on a destination that's better than the one that he has right now with the Lakers. It's his own hand-picked coach in J.J. Redick, his former podcast mate. He's got Luka Doncic, who's a top-five player in the world. You got Austin Reeves, who's an ascending player, to make up the core, the trio of the team. And then we'll see where they go from there. Now, the Lakers have some other business that they got to attend to. What's going to happen with Marcus Smart trying to re-sign Rui Hachimura and Jackson Hayes? Those are also priorities for Rob Pelinka. So we'll see what ends up happening with the Lake Show, but I think it just all points toward LeBron staying with the team by default, because I don't see any place else where he can accomplish both his professional and his personal goals.
5: You mentioned the reports that we are getting from Wendy and Mark Spears. Mark Spears, our ESPN NBA senior writer, was on NBA Today, and here's what he had to say about LeBron and his future.
9: He's likely coming back. I am curious under this new Lakers regime, you know, what the number is, though. You know, interesting to hear what Bobby had to say about it. And also I'm hearing that one of his old teammates from Cleveland, Kevin Love, could likely be joining the Lakers too.
10: Oh, maybe that's a golf recruiting trip they're having right now?
9: Unrestricted free agent, rejoining his old buddy.
10: Yeah.
9: And so I could see that those two guys being reunited there.
5: Okay, two questions for you, CeCe, as our Lakers fan here on the show, off of that sound from Mark Spears. Question number one, Kevin Love reunion with LeBron in L.A. Does that excite you as a Lakers fan?
6: Here's the thing. I think it's all about player development. It's bringing Kevin Love in to be a positive influence on the young guys that are in that organization. And, you know, you're talking about, when you think about the young guys, Austin Reeves and Luka Doncic, being able to impart his wisdom, being another voice other than LeBron in terms of the steady veteran presence and providing leadership. There is a true value to that in sports, and we just saw it with the Knicks championship. So I could see a world where that makes a lot of sense for the Lakers to bring in somebody that, A, is going to make LeBron James comfortable, and hopefully LeBron James being able to take a little bit less money. Mm-hmm. But then, B, being able to provide leadership for the rest of those young Lakers amidst the expectations that everybody has based on the talent level, but also based on the organization. So, yeah, I think Kevin Love does make some sense, especially considering the ask that you have for LeBron James this offseason.
5: So you just laid that out very well, and how Kevin Love provides some stability, veteran leadership, another voice in there, a guy who's won, obviously the connectivity with LeBron. And earlier in the segment when you were talking about you don't know many places that exist out there that will satisfy everything LeBron is looking for, both personally and professionally, that LA, staying with the Lakers, seems to be the correct fit.
6: Yep.
5: We keep talking about this in a way of what's best for LeBron, but is bringing LeBron back, is having LeBron at this stage in his career, even though he was malleable last season, took an adjusted role. We saw the way that the team responded to that. We saw when Luka was out on Austin Reeves, the way LeBron stepped up and how much he still has to give and how much he still has from a production standpoint at this stage in his career. But is LeBron coming back to LA a good thing for the Lakers? We know it's probably the best thing for him personally and him professionally, but is it the best thing for the Lakers to have LeBron return?
6: Yeah. Yeah, I think it's a really good thing for the Lakers. LeBron last year was 21-7-6, and he played in 60 games. So remember, he missed a significant portion of the season early on. But then post-All-Star break, there was a stretch where the Lakers were the best team in basketball, and LeBron was a big piece of that. So, I think LeBron James is what's in the best interest of the Lakers, but it's at the right number. And that's why I think the Kevin Love element of it is fascinating, because if you're not going to pay LeBron his true value to the franchise, especially if we're talking about a farewell tour, the next best thing you can do is bring in people that make him feel more comfortable, especially with not being paid a max salary. So, yeah, I think that it's in the Lakers' best interest if you have LeBron James on your roster, if there's enough flexibility in order to extend Austin Reeves, re-sign Rui Hachimura, and take care of the other business that you need to, presumably adding another front court player that can be, you know, a factor when it comes to rim protection on defense. So, yeah, I like the LeBron James angle for the Los Angeles Lakers. I think it's in their best interest, but it's contingent upon LeBron being willing to take less than what he's actually worth to the franchise.
5: Which historically he has never done.
6: No.
5: So we'll see what happens there. But when you were just saying about the farewell tour, CeCe, a thought popped in my mind. LeBron has been with the Lakers longer than any other spot in his tenure in the NBA. He's a champion there. And he's established as part of this team. He's been, to use your word that you like to bring up all the time, heliocentric in that way. It's revolved around him. However, there's a part of me as a neutral sports fan, because I don't have a basketball team, so I don't have a dog in this fight the way Evan would as a member of Heat Nation, or you as a Lakers fan. It doesn't seem as exciting to me as just someone who loves sports and loves greatness to have LeBron as a Laker for the farewell tour, even though it makes so much sense. It seems like it would be more exciting if he went back to Miami or Cleveland. Because when I think about LeBron and I think about his career, I think first of that championship in Cleveland, delivering on the promise to his home franchise. And then I think about his time with the Heatles and the best basketball that he played in his career, arguably. And again, that's so weird to think because he's been a Laker for longer than he was a member of the Heat or of the Cavs. But as a fan, it just seems like it would be a little bit more exciting and intriguing if he would go back to one of those two places to end his career.
6: Yeah, well, it's because when he left those two places, it was salacious, right?
5: Yeah.
6: It was dramatic. And so you'd like to see the mending of fences in a very public way by him deciding to rejoin one of those two organizations. But if you think about LeBron's profile, if you think about how he's elevated the league, Los Angeles is the place that he belongs. And if he's going to play basketball in Southern California, there's only one franchise he can play for, which is the LA Lakers. And I get it. He won't be a favorite son of Lakers fans out there. But he's the second greatest player to ever lace him up. Mm-hmm. And you are talking about the flagship franchise of the NBA. This was a franchise that once upon a time saved the entire league. So, yeah, I think it fits. It's the Hollywood ending that LeBron James's story deserves for somebody that's been somewhat of a nomad throughout his NBA career.
5: Well, coming up next, let's talk some World Cup. How concerned should Portugal be about Ronaldo's performance in the World Cup? We'll discuss it next here on Unsportsmanlike.
0: 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The New York Mets step into hostile territory to face Kyle Schwarber and the Philadelphia Phillies. 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
1: I don't think Portugal were great, but I don't think you take anything away from Congo.
2: You look at the stats they've had from that match, it's 25% possession. But then what did Portugal do with the possession they have? Next to nothing.
14: Roberto Martinez would be better suited if Ronaldo comes off the bench.
5: Super Bowl champion Chris Canty, I'm Michelle Smallman. And Cece, yesterday in the World Cup, a 1-1 draw between Portugal and the Democratic Republic of Congo. A lot of people talking about Cristiano Ronaldo and his performance yesterday. Let's bring in Nada Onua, our ESPN soccer analyst. Of course, you know him from the MLS and the Premier League as well. And Nada, let's talk about Ronaldo first and foremost. How do you think that Portugal needs to utilize him in this World Cup at this stage in his career?
23: That's a great question. First, it's great to be on with you. I think for the way that he played yesterday, he was playing against essentially what is a back three. So he was always going to be outnumbered. So I think at times you need to offer really good support to a player like that. I think it's no secret, you know, he's 41 years old, I believe it is. And some of the traits that he had when he was younger, he doesn't necessarily have that now. But he's still one of the best finishers in all of world soccer. But that only matters when you can provide him with good service and give him a chance to sort of have those moments. And I think Portugal were really lacking there. I think yesterday was a big surprise for many because you could make the case that DR Congo deserved to win the game. You know, that's a Congo side that had to go through the playoff rounds to try and qualify for the tournament. And a Portugal side, which many people, I hold my hands up, myself included, thought they might be making their way to the final. So it was alarming in some ways, but this is a very experienced player. He's got great players around him and they've got a good coach on the sideline. So I'd imagine this will probably be their worst performance of the tournament.
6: Nada, I'm glad you went to the place of talking about DR Congo's side of this matchup because everybody's focusing on the disappointment from the effort from Portugal. But I mean, they scored their first World Cup goal yesterday, Johan Wissel with the header. And then you saw their performances, their effort. They played inspired. And considering what's going on in their home country and everything from a humanistic standpoint, speak to the effort that you saw from DR Congo yesterday in terms of them having the first World Cup game that they did not lose in their performance yesterday.
23: Yeah, for sure. And this is one of the beauties of, say, soccer, especially at this world stage, is that we have teams who we hold to a different standard because we expect them to win. But we have teams who are doing this for maybe the first time, teams who know that any moment that they have will be celebrated by a nation. You know, that tie that they had there, this is historic. The way they did it is historic. The team they did it against, again, it's historic. And for those players to be able to play, like from being a former professional, this is the peak of your career to represent your country on the world stage. And they did that, and they were a highlight. They're one of the most significant games of the tournament so far. Now, there's no guarantee that they'll get to the later rounds, but every moment like this is something that they'll cherish. And like I said before, you could make the case they deserve to win the game based on the chances that they had. But that header for Wissa, I promise you, for the rest of our lives, anyone associated with DR Congo will be talking about that goal and what it meant and where they were when it happened. And I think that's, the beauty of soccer, because it is at times really overwhelming when you really think about the scale of the game.
5: Nada, let's talk about Messi. We talked about Ronaldo. Let's talk about Messi 2 days ago. A hat trick at 38 years old, 16 World Cup goals. He leads Argentina to a 3-0 win over Algeria. How is he able to do this at this stage in his career?
23: Yeah, so there are obviously comparisons between Ronaldo and Messi, but I think as the years have gone by, you can see the subtle difference in terms of the way that the two players play, because Messi has a little bit more freedom to roam and be involved in the game. And when that works well, you can see his magic, whereas Ronaldo, playing as a striker at times, like a lone striker, he's almost going to be his luck is basically built around the service that he has. But Messi is a magician. Messi is one of the greatest to ever do it. Many people could say he is the greatest, and the case against him doesn't really feel that strong anymore. But for him to be able to score that hat-trick, for his age to not matter, and the quality that he has, like, he sees and plays a different game to everybody else. He's on the world stage playing against, like, the best players in the world, but it still looks very easy to him. And I think across all sports, sometimes when you look at somebody make something look easy, it's a reminder of how good they are, because they can still separate themselves from everybody else. And he's my favorite player of all time.
6: Nadim, do you feel like Messi deserved a red card in his match earlier in the week?
23: You know, I'm glad you went to that, because I do think yes. And I think there's lots of conspiracy around, well, it's Messi, so that's why they didn't do anything. I think the referee missed it, but the video referee should have seen that. And it's not to say that he meant it, but the way that this game works, it's not about whether you meant it. It's about whether it happened or not. So I think he probably should have been red carded. And the fact that he hasn't, I think it's going to leave a little mark for that referee. And who knows, maybe we won't see them again this tournament.
5: We're speaking with Nada Monua, our ESPN soccer analyst, talking about the latest news and notes and results from the World Cup. And obviously, Nada, we need to talk about the United States. Mm-hmm. They had a great debut match. What did you learn about this United States team after their performance on Friday? And how do you think that they're going to show up versus Australia?
23: Firstly, I think the U.S. is in a good group. I think the U.S. are the better team of the other teams that are in the group. But I like the fact that for years now, people have spoken about the potential of the U.S. And when they wouldn't perform, he says, well, it's just potential. But the potential was realized in that game where we could see what they can be like, see what they're like in a home crowd, in this hosting this tournament in North America as well. And they were great. They were excellent. They were strong. They were physical. They were dynamic. They were technically good. And I think for Paraguay, a team that's known to be defensively really, really strong, they had no answers. And when you can be in a position like that as a side, it shows how good you can be. So I think there is a belief that the team can get out of the group. Yes, I think they'll do that. I think they'll be top of their group. And then it comes down to the knockout games. But if you arrive in those knockouts with confidence, stranger things have happened than USA going further and further in this thing. So I enjoyed watching it. I think the nation enjoyed it as well, outside of, you know, people watching the NBA finals. But now it's time to hopefully, you know, get behind the national team.
6: Nadim, after a slow start against Croatia, Harry Kane and England got it going. What statement did they make in their win?
23: Talking about England on the world stage is a very tricky thing because there's a lot of expectation, but no real success for the last, say, 60 or so years. So you can never go too big on an England performance early on in the group stages because you'll always judge them based on the knockouts. But the fact is, in that first half, I think Croatia were the better side. In the second half, I thought England, through spells, were excellent. And the Croatia side that have been to a World Cup semi-final, they've been to a final as well in recent years. Before you know it, they looked like quite a poor side. So to give England credit, they made a very good side look very average for long periods of that game. So that shows that maybe they are heading in the right direction.
5: And finally, Nathan, we have four matches on the slate today. Which one excites you the most?
23: It's a really, really good question. And I'll be honest, I cannot pick one. As a young person, I used to love the World Cups because there'll be games all day long. And maybe I'm a bit of a sicko and I just like to watch them all. And today I have time, a little bit of work, but I'm going to be tuning in to watch all of them. You know, maybe you should do too.
5: Yes, we're definitely going to try to watch as much as we can, but I'm in New York. I got to get to the Knicks parade somehow. So, what a 2 weeks it's been in sports. We had the Stanley Cup final. We had the NBA finals, the World Cup. We have so much to consume. It's been really great. Nada Monua, our ESPN soccer analyst, thanks so much for all of the great breakdowns. We appreciate the time.
23: Thank you very much.
5: And CeCe, he's right. Nadim is right. I don't know how I'm going to watch the World Cup action today and get to the parade. There's too much going on.
6: Yeah, well, I can tell you, you're not getting to the parade. Like, that's not going to happen. Nuno left early this morning. He's on the streets. He ain't getting nowhere near the parade through the Canyon of Heroes. So, I mean, You can go outside and enjoy the vibes because I'm sure they'll be immaculate in New York City. Everybody's been waiting on this. Yeah. But in terms of getting a glimpse of the Knicks on those floats, going to City Hall, ain't no shot that you got after doing this show, being able to make it over there.
3: I have to tell you guys.
5: I just got to get out there, like you said, so I can come back tomorrow and talk about the vibes.
3: There's a producer here at ESPN Radio who tried to get down to the parade and was there at 5 a.m. waiting in line and then learned that he was not going to be allowed in to see it after waiting.
5: Since
3: 5 a.m., yep.
6: Wow.
4: And he is as diehard a Knicks fan as Nuno is.
5: No. So I definitely am not getting close at all.
6: Nah. You might as well lock in for the World Cup, Smalls. That's what you got.
5: Well, we'll talk about it on Unsportsmanlink.
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28: I'm Sammy Sabolka with What's Trending Now, presented by Parker & Sons Heating, Cooling, Plumbing, and Electrical. The Diamondbacks behind Eduardo Rodriguez's 100th career win handled the Angels yesterday 8-1 in large part when Corbin Carroll stepped up to the plate in the second inning.
29: 1-1, there's the swing. High fly ball out to right. Adele is going back. He is at the fence, at the wall. Gone! Corbin Carroll.
28: Carroll's 13th home run, Gabriel Moreno's three hits, and Tommy Troy's nice day at the plate gave Erod some run support as he went seven innings, just gave up one, and the Snakes took the series. They're off today before hosting the Twins for three starting tomorrow. And whether it's Brendan Sorsby and the Arizona Cardinals news or Phoenix Suns off-season plans, we've got you covered over on Arizona Sports. 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
5: Vince Marotta.
6: 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Deep right center field. And Vinny has a two-home run, six RBI night in the first four innings.
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8: 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Ferret. That's a ferret.
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12: 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Him and Vince.
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15: Time to go to work.
3: Good morning. Happy Thursday, Valley sports fans. A Thursday that feels like a Friday. If you are off tomorrow, as we are as a show.
16: Oh, woo-hoo! Yes.
3: And what a big day on the East Coast. Mercy, you've got the U.S. Open in Long Island, where it is whippy, windy, and foggy, and misty, and gross.
16: It does look absolutely miserable right there.
17: I was literally about to say it looks downright awful.
3: Yeah, even golf dorks like Sammy and I, you wouldn't want to play in those conditions. Well, maybe I would.
16: You would.
3: Maybe I would.
16: You wouldn't like it, though.
17: Dick, how many holes would you last on this golf course before you just decided to...
3: To chuck it?
17: Yeah.
3: Yeah, I don't know. Probably a handful, no more.
17: I know.
3: You might have to get me all the way to those front tees on that course, Sammy.
17: No doubt.
3: And in Lower Manhattan, there's going to be a parade for the ages down the Canyon of the Heroes this morning.
16: I was texting with a buddy of mine who's also from New York, and he's a Knicks fan. And I texted him, who's going to be the drunkest at the parade? So we have a little bet going.
3: Oh, okay.
16: Yeah. My two picks are Mikel and Jose Alvarado.
3: Ooh.
16: Jose Alvarado came out and said, if we win this title, I'm going to be drunk for 8 days.
3: Oh, that's beautiful. And he's probably only a day and a half into it. So he has yet to peak.
2: Very biblical of him. 8 days.
3: Yeah,
16: he's
3: 8 days.
16: Smaller guy, so yeah. He has to drink less
3: to
16: get drunk.
3: Yeah, this is going to be an incredible scene. The show that preceded us did a really good job of setting the scene of how wild it was in Lower Manhattan at 4 a.m.
16: Yeah. I saw some posts about people just stuck on the subway.
3: Mm-hmm.
16: Like they tried to step off the subway, and it was just human gridlock even in the stations. Like it's going to be... The one thing that it has going for it is, even though there's probably going to be a million people on the streets, they're all showing up in good moods. They're there for
3: a celebratory reason.
16: Right.
3: There's no New York rage in the mix today. Well, not yet.
16: Not yet. Keyword.
3: Wait till they have to try to get their way home.
2: It's also a city that is used to incredible congestion, rowdy people.
16: Yeah.
2: It's kind of like made for something like this.
3: Yeah, it is. Yeah. No, there's no doubt about it.
16: Yesterday, June 17th, was the anniversary, the 32nd anniversary of 1994, June 17th, 1994. That documentary that ESPN did, the 30 for 30, where all of those things converged. It was the Rangers parade, the Knicks finals, the OJ chase, U.S. Open, Ken Griffey's home run chase. And it's kind of got that feel this year, too. Again, with all of these things. The only thing we're missing is like a low-speed chase on California freeways.
3: Celebrity serial killer? Is that what we're missing? All right, happy Thursday to everybody. Start the show, Jarrett.
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16: D-backs, back in the win column. They pasted the Angels 8-1 in a Wednesday matinee at Chase Field after Zach Neto led off the game with a home run versus Eduardo Rodriguez. The Snakes broke the game open in the second inning. Tommy Troy tied things with an RBI triple that brought home Ildemaro Vargas, and three batters later, Corbin Carroll went deep, a grand slam off of Sam Aldegheri. Troy tacked on an RBI single in the third that scored Jordan Lawler, and Ketel Marte added a two-run double in the eighth that brought home Lawler and Vargas. E-Rod, his steady self, allowing just that one run on six hits over seven innings. He threw exactly 100 pitches in picking up his 100th big league win. Day off today for the Diamondbacks before they welcome in the Minnesota Twins for a three-game weekend series in downtown. They needed a game like that.
2: Mm-hmm. Sammy Aldegheri. And when they signed him, they're like, did you say Sandy Alcantara?
16: he was not quite Sandy Alcantara yesterday. Alcantara. It's technically roster news for the Suns. After 11 years of wearing number one, five-time All-Star Devin Booker officially switching to uniform number 15, according to various reports. Booker wears 15 for USA Basketball on the international stage, and the switch will also honor his father, Melvin Booker, who wore the number during his college career at Missouri from 1990 to 94. Mark Williams wore number 15 this past season, and he is set for free agency.
3: Imagine being Mark Williams when this news dropped. Somebody needs to send him the chopped liver t-shirt.
16: I was wondering, his status is up in the air. I think they would like to bring him back. Book doesn't seem like the kind of guy that would just take a number.
2: Give him a little something.
3: But is it technically his still?
2: It's true. If he's a free agent now.
16: The league year hasn't started.
3: Oh, okay.
2: Man, I love chopped liver. I love it.
16: Liver just makes me cringe. Elsewhere in the NBA, Trae Young will reportedly decline his $48.97 million player option with the Washington Wizards. He'll become a free agent. Young was traded by the Atlanta Hawks to the Wizards at the deadline last February, but was only able to play five games in a Washington uniform. Wink, wink. Only able to play. Wink, wink.
3: Wink, wink.
16: When Kenny Dillingham's Arizona State Sun Devils face Kansas at Wembley Stadium in London on September 19th, Fox's Big Noon kickoff will be on hand. It is yet to be determined if Bickley and Murata mornings will be on hand. Big Noon kickoff is Fox's pregame show. Festivities will start at 7 a.m. Arizona time with the kickoff at 9 a.m. The game, however, it's been announced, will be televised nationally on FS1. Fox in that slot, their big slot, you know what game they're going with? Ohio State against Kent State.
3: Oh, come on. Wow.
16: Got to suck up to the Big Ten, man. Final day of World Cup openers for eight nations on Wednesday. Portugal played to a 1-1 draw with the Democratic Republic of the Congo. Harry Kane scored twice as England doubled up Croatia 4-2. Ghana beat Panama 1-0 in Colombia, a 3-1 win over Uzbekistan. Was there enough scoring yesterday, Jared?
2: England game.
16: That was fun.
2: That was a fun game.
16: Yes.
2: A lot of action.
3: Match, Jarrett. Match.
17: Blowout, though, Jerry. It was blowout.
2: I almost was giving it. You had to get it on the pitch. On the pitch. Ooh, they were wearing nice kits on the pitch in the match.
17: It's good stuff.
16: Jared displaying his soccer knowledge is nil. another quadruple header of action today with Czechia facing South Africa in Atlanta. That's at 9. Switzerland against Bosnia-Herzegovina at SoFi Stadium in Inglewood at noon. Canada against Qatar in Vancouver at 3. And Mexico battling South Korea at 6 o'clock. That is in Guadalajara. USMNT will face Australia tomorrow afternoon in Seattle in the team's second match of the World Cup. Star Christian Pulisic remains day-to-day with a left calf injury. Pulisic left the opener against Paraguay last Friday with the injury. We should find out more about his availability this afternoon when U.S. manager Mauricio Pochettino speaks with the media. Golf's next major. It's underway. The U.S. Open at Shinnecock Hills on Long Island. J.J. Spawn, the defending champion, as he won his first major a year ago at Oakmont. He is in a group with Scottie Scheffler and amateur Mason Howell. I'm getting conflicting reports on the old website here on whether or not they've teed off.
17: They have.
16: They
17: just did.
16: Okay.
17: It was suspended due to fog.
16: Okay. Everything got pushed back. Look at the leaderboard right now.
17: And don't.
16: Get used to this. There's nobody under par. Some golfers are through two holes. It's very early.
2: Is this supposed to be like this the entire weekend, this weather?
3: I didn't hear anything about this kind of fog. This is something, it is so foggy in places on that course. Your players are striking the ball. The ball is disappearing into the gloom.
16: Yeah, I'm looking at about 15 golfers right now at the top of the leaderboard. I don't recognize one name.
2: Close your eyes and swing as hard as you can.
3: That's what you do.
2: I can never find. Even when it goes straight, I can't find where my ball lands anyway.
16: Golf the Jarrett Carlin.
17: I'm still sad I missed the team golf outing.
3: Yeah, Sammy, you should have seen the one time I decided to film Jarrett, he hit this gorgeous draw. I didn't mean to hit it. Probably traveled 320.
17: Wow.
3: Yeah. That's what he does when he plays golf. He swings as hard as he can
2: all the time,
3: every single time.
2: Right, it's true. That's why I'm not good at certain distances that my club. Yes.
16: Mercury hung tough for most of the game. They sputtered late in an 86-76 loss to the Vegas Aces at Mortgage Matchup Center. Mercury scored just 27 points in the second half. Asia Wilson led the way for Las Vegas, 33 points, 10 rebounds, 5 steals. That is now a 4-game losing streak for the Mercury.
2: Tough season for the old Mercury.
16: They will try to snap that
3: what
16: Saturday night when they host
3: them?
16: Seattle. Yeah, their bench is not very good. And they lost Satu.
3: Mm-hmm.
16: Vegas is headed to the WNBA Commissioner's Cup game to take on New York on June 30th. And the WNBA also announcing it's expanding its regular season to 50 games starting next season, bumping up from 44 this year. The new CBA also gives the option for the league to expand to 52 games in 2029. That's a long season.
3: Mm-hmm.
16: Really long. Some people in the NBA probably wish there was only 52 games on the schedule. There you go. There is your splash for this Thursday, June 18th. Coming up next, turns out all the D-backs needed was to play a team that was truly El Succo. That's not nice. They won a game, Jared. We'll get into
2: Angels suck.
16: We'll get into that next. It's Bickley and Murata Mornings live from the Casino Arizona and Talking Stick Resort Studios of Arizona Sports, the local sports leader.
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7: 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Swung on, and a ground ball to short. Perdomo charging, has it. He throws to first in time, and that's your ball game. Diamondbacks win it by a final score of 8-1. They were powered by the Corbin Carroll grand slam early, and Eduardo Rodriguez gets his 100th career Major League victory in the process.
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0: back. He is at the fence, at the wall, gone! It is another grand slam for Corbin Carroll. Second of the year, fifth of his career.
1: Chris Garagiola on the call, part of a five-run second inning that blew it open. 5-1 at that point, 8-1 the final score in a day where it was one of those rare days, Bick, where everything looked good for the Diamondbacks. The hitters were hitting, getting on base, starting pitching, and Eduardo Rodriguez was great. Bullpen did its job in a very low-pressure situation, but man, they needed a day like that.
2: Exactly the kind of game they needed, and that moment from Corbin Carroll, I think, is also exactly what the team needed. A star power kind of moment. Mm-hmm. A come up with a giant hit in a big situation kind of moment. Corbin Carroll's been very, very good with the bases loaded. He's got some very, very gaudy numbers. I believe that's his fourth or fifth Grand Slam already of his career.
1: Yeah.
2: I think I heard that during the broadcast. Yes. That plus Eduardo Rodriguez made for a nice tidy day at the ballpark. And yeah, it's good for the Diamondbacks to have one of those kind of games. The kind of game that once again makes them look solidly above the bad teams in Major League Baseball.
1: Mm-hmm. Here was Corbin Carroll on his Grand Slam.
3: Swung through a fastball early and then threw me a changeup. Had seen a few in that bat before, and so, left on left changeup's not too common, but I felt like it helped that I'd seen it that bat before and able to put a good swing on it.
1: He is hitting .389 this year against left-handed pitching.
2: Mm-hmm.
1: Is that not ridiculous?
2: It's an amazing statistic.
1: .217 mm-hmm. against right-handers.
2: Which is another amazing statistic.
1: Yeah, reverse splits against the grain like that will just make you pull your hair out and try to figure them out. But mm-hmm. he did talk about his success against lefties this year.
3: Just obviously working hard at it. A couple different, just things I'm doing in my routine, making sure I'm always touching the lefty angles. Yeah.
1: Yeah,
4: and he's keeping both hands on the bat when he swings.
2: Mm-hmm.
1: That too.
2: That's a good observation.
1: But all three of the big three contributed yesterday. Two RBIs from Ketel Marte. Perdomo, run scored a hit. Corbin Carroll, we heard that. Four runs batted in. Gabby Moreno was on base four times.
2: Mm-hmm.
1: Jordan Lawler, two runs scored, two hits. That was such a good sign. Now, again, it's again, you kind of, I'm not putting an asterisk by it, mm-hmm. but it goes into that category of, okay, do this against a good team.
2: Okay, yes. This is obviously the next frontier for the Diamondbacks. If they're ever going to really pronounce themselves and convince people they're a good team, they're going to have to start beating teams that are better than 500. But as I said yesterday, there was a large swath of this season where at the very least they were markedly better than the bad teams, and their record proved so accordingly. Where I started to get a little wonky with this team is when they started to, either lose series to bad teams or have to win a rubber game against a bad team to win a series. Yesterday's game was in the latter category, but at least it was kind of a dominant effort that left no doubt.
4: Because recently they got swept by the Mariners.
2: Mm-hmm.
4: They lost a series to the Nationals.
2: Mm-hmm.
4: They got swept by the Marlins. Those are mediocre or worse teams.
2: Yep.
1: Those are the two on the bookends there that you mentioned, Jarrett. The Seattle series. Seattle was very middling going in, mm-hmm. even though they were good last year. Same thing with Miami, a middling team that was trending in the right direction. But those series largely were not competitive.
2: Yeah. No, that's exactly right.
4: So at least they won these last two series, mm-hmm. even though they didn't sweep either.
2: No, right. So, this is so what I'm saying is that a game like yesterday is reassuring, where the seventh shutout of the season was as alarming. It's the teeter-totter this team has been kind of trying to get off. And so hopefully this will be another series win for them this weekend. Mm-hmm. And then then they can prove that they can beat good teams after that.
1: Yeah, you mentioned it being a star power moment for Corbin Carroll, but a situation that obviously the team was aching for. Their numbers with runners in scoring position have been just brutal lately. Here was Torrey Lovello on Corbin Carroll providing that moment.
5: That was it. I think the dugout felt an immediate sigh of relief and took the air out of some very tense moments and games over the past 12, 14 days. And that's what we want guys to do. We want them to come up, build an inning, see pitches, have their type of at-bat, and then when the right place and the right person in the right situation comes up and slugs and breaks game open, it's not by accident. We've done it as a team. We executed very well as a team.

0: And that was a key moment for this ball club. And more to come, I'm sure.
1: Yeah, yesterday, 3 for 11 with runners in scoring position. It's not going to wow you, mm-hmm. but the three is pretty good. You'll take the three because how many games recently has that number been zero, regardless of what the second number
2: was? Yeah, no, very frequently.
1: And to get that going into an off day, too, when you get those rare off days at home, mm-hmm. much better for the psyche to do get that day after a win.
2: Yeah, because if you lose that, you might be coming in for infield practice today.
3: Yes, and there's a real chance. So the Diamondbacks have, you know, they've been struggling, but the word momentum hasn't been a thing with this team since they went 11-2 against those two teams in the Rockies and the Giants.
2: Yeah. Right.
3: They win an ugly kind of series in Cincinnati, and they win again kind of an ugly series against the Angels. And now the Twins come to town. If you win this series, you get that word momentum going on the road. Against two teams that are playing really good baseball this season. In the Cardinals and the Rays. Yeah. So this, as much as, you know, it's still, quote, early in the MLB season, this is an important series.
2: Yeah, we're right about at the halfway point.
3: Yeah.
2: We're not that far away from the halfway point of the season.
1: Yeah, there's 74 games in.
2: Yeah, so, week away.
1: Yeah, week away from that. By the way, how about that road trip? St. Louis and Tampa Bay.
3: All in a row, too.
1: It's not a very common twofer on the road.
2: No. That's pretty odd.
1: That combination of cities. But Erod was great. We're going to get into Erod's performance again. Didn't start out great when you give up a leadoff home run. Mm-hmm. Zach Neto, who looked like he was going to hit a home run in every at-bat in this series.
4: They fall behind 1-0 like every game now.
1: It's amazing.
2: That Zach Neto kid, you could literally see him bust out of a slump in real time. He suddenly found something that every ball he hit was leaving the park. It was bizarre. Baseball's so weird.
1: It is the weirdest sport ever. Mm-hmm. It's the only sport, I was thinking about this, and it's not any great, you know, eureka moment or anything, but when basketball players have a bad or off year, their numbers are still pretty close to what they've done in their career.
2: Mm-hmm.
1: A baseball player, like, I was looking at it because of the Dingers competition we have. I have Cal Raleigh on my team.
2: Mm-hmm.
1: Cal Raleigh hit 60 home runs last year. He was almost the MVP.
2: Mm-hmm.
1: He's got 7 this year, and he's hitting 168. That only happens in baseball.
2: Brady Anderson.
4: Okay, wait a minute now. Let's not.
2: Brady Anderson.
3: Well, Vinny, and the dips. Like, we've talked about Vargas. He hit above, like, 400 for almost a month.
2: I say this all the time, too. It blows my mind in baseball that no matter how hot you get during the course of the season, you will get equally unhot.
4: Always say that.
2: It's unbelievable.
4: But it's crazy because it's not like Grayson Allen is not going to average 40 points a game for like a 10-game stretch,
2: mm-hmm.
4: and then average 2 points a game mm-hmm. for a 10-game stretch if he got the same amount of minutes every game.
1: That's exactly why Lynn's sanity was a thing, because Jeremy Lin did that. For a very short period
3: of
1: time.
3: So true.
1: And he's still.
4: But you remember it because it's like such a rare thing in basketball.
1: It just doesn't happen.
2: I wonder if there's something inside the mind of a baseball player that tells him subconsciously, this is who you are. This is what you do. This is what you produce. So even if you get off to an incredible start, you are going to somehow, through the force of psychological gravity, get dragged right back down to what you've always been.
1: I think that's probably true for a lot of players. Established guys.
2: Mm-hmm.
1: It's fascinating when you
2: it really is.
1: Coming up next, how did the Suns strike a balance between emphasizing continuity and overpaying to stand pat? We'll get into that next. It's Bickley and Marotta Mornings here on this Thursday on Arizona Sports, the local sports leader.
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6: Looking at Jalen Green, watching him compete, he is explosive. It's laugh out loud funny to watch Jalen Green go out and compete. He is bright and shiny, and he's still very young. That's why I believe there's always a guy that thinks, I can fix that guy. And because of that, I think his trade value is still there because he's a Mustang. He's young, and he's a Mustang, and he's wildly athletic, and he can score the basketball. He's still a bright, shiny object. And I think they're going to wave them around.
5: Wolf and Luke, middays 10 to 2 on Arizona Sports, the local sports leader.
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0: I'm Sammy Sobolka with What's Trending Now, presented by Parker & Sons Heating, Cooling, Plumbing, and Electrical. The Bats woke up in a big way, and E-Rod was dealing yesterday at Chase Field in what was a dominant win for the Diamondbacks. 8-1, thanks to a Carroll Grand Slam in the second, and a big day from Tommy Troy at the plate, driving in two runs. The Diamondbacks win this series and improved to 38-36 on the season. They're off today before welcoming the Twins for three games starting tomorrow. Elsewhere in the sports world, the Brendan Sorsby story continues as the Arizona Cardinals will attend his pro day on July 10th. And the 126th U.S. Open is underway at Shinnecock Hills in New York as Scottie Scheffler looks for the career grand slam. And the U.S. prep for game two of their World Cup campaign tomorrow against Australia. 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
2: One of the things that has been maybe not talked about enough is the fact that you can put in the work, and our guys do. We got a great work ethic, 1 through 18 with our players. But that reaches a certain level. And for it to get to the other level, those guys have to know that the coaches believe in them, especially the head coach. I think it hasn't been talked enough about. Those career best years have to occur in an environment where the players not only feel comfortable, but know that the guy making the calls is behind them and got their back and support them and believe in them. And I think that was maybe the key difference.
3: It's Brian Gregory, general manager of the Suns, back on April 30th. By the way, and I'm saying this out of full respect for Brian Gregory. He's got a very, very imitatable voice. Have you heard a good Brian Gregory impression yet?
4: I was hoping you'd unveil one at some point in time. Have you worked on it?
3: No.
4: Oh.
3: It's just such a unique voice.
4: Oh, it very much
3: it
4: so.
3: Sounds
4: it's
3: almost like a Hollywood character.
4: It's almost got a Chicago gangster sound.
5: Like a wise guy.
4: Yes. Yeah, like a wise guy.
5: Not like a gangster from the 30s, like a wise guy, like,
4: yeah,
5: like the guy who's assisting the main gangster.
4: Right, right.
6: Yeah, how you doing there, eh? Well, we got some good guys here and there.
3: So that was back on April 30th, season wrap up. Well, Brian Gregory talking about players that were having career years or had career years for the Phoenix Suns.
4: And many.
3: One of them we're going to be dealing with pretty soon. I mean, the NBA draft is next Wednesday.
4: Mm-hmm.
3: A few days after that, June 30th, that's when free agency starts. It's mm-hmm. here. It's time to start building this thing.
4: Right.
3: And they've got a decision to make on Colin Gillespie.
4: Well, they do. And let's drill down to that in a moment. I think there's an overarching question right now that I think the Suns are maybe grappling with or maybe should be grappling with. And that is, after being very, very impatient in every wake of everything he did as owner of the Suns, Matt Ishbia now seems to be getting into a lane of patience. Let this thing grow. Let's really see what we have here. There's a danger in that last year, I'm sure Matt Ishbia will never come out and say it this way. Last year had to be very, very gratifying for him. It was a redemption tour for him. He had been criticized to absurd lengths by very prominent people in the national media. We were described as having no future, no present. We know all of that. For him to uncork a season that he promised, fun, hardworking, play hard, you're going to love us. And for the most part, we did. You wonder if he's suddenly gun-shy to try something risky again when you've been cultivating this thing now that seems to be working and hitting people the right way. Mm-hmm. The big question is will it hit that way again in year two?
5: I was just thinking the same. Another 7, 8, 9 seed season where you're just a little bit above 500 or so. Mm-hmm. How would that feel when last year it felt so good because you weren't expecting it, but we all remember how the second half of last season felt compared to the first half of this season. I don't know what to...
4: What if you even get marginally better than what you were last year, but the landscape around you changes dramatically? Suddenly the Jazz have something. Suddenly the Trailblazers have something really good.
3: Yeah. So,
4: there's a lot of moving pieces involved here.
3: Yeah, you're not going to have the same number of teams tanking next year.
4: No.
3: Than you had this year. I mean, the bottom half or the bottom portion of the Western Conference was a joke the past year.
5: Mavericks will probably be better.
3: But I think that's one of those situations, regardless of what happens, nobody's going to be picking the Suns to be competing for a championship.
4: No.
3: The trajectory has to continue in the right direction, regardless of what's happening around
4: you. So I wonder if they're thinking that's more important than rolling the dice on a big swing, staying on trajectory.
3: Mm-hmm.
4: I wonder if they're fighting with that from a philosophical standpoint, right? Because you know my thoughts on this. The Devin Booker piece, how do you maximize him right here, right now? How do you not waste one more year of his prime? My feeling on that is you've got to trade Jalen Green. But then you're going to ask me for who, and then I'll go, right?
3: Yeah.
4: So I'm kind of leaving that in their laps to identify the facilitators, the piece that's going to best unlock Devin Booker. Now, they may really believe that we need to run this back with these three dudes and just see where it takes us. Because they're already talking extension with Dylan Brooks, or they're going to.
3: Yes.
4: And you mentioned the Colin Gillespie piece at $21 million, if that is indeed his market value.
3: Somebody might do it. I mean, ESPN had a piece. Bobby Marks every year puts out a list of his top 20 free agents.
4: Mm-hmm.
3: And then Zach Cram does a sister piece to it. The guys that aren't on that top 20 list that are underrated in his mind, the first guy he lists is Colin Gillespie, and talks about the career year and the 3-point shooting and catch and shoot. He was number 3 in the league with players among players with over 200 attempts.
4: About what a fan favorite he might be in a team in the East Coast.
3: That's a big part. Well, what a fan favorite he is here.
4: Well, he is here too
3: and
4: as well.
3: We're talking about vibes and alignment.
4: Mm-hmm.
3: Does it behoove you as a franchise to make a tough decision on a guy like Colin Gillespie? He was really good. He's a winning basketball player.
4: Mm-hmm.
3: The concerns with Colin Gillespie, you mentioned one of them. It's going to be north of $20 million to keep him. Secondly, he kind of faded a little bit down the stretch.
4: Hit a wall.
3: There were 4 straight months, if you look at his month-to-month splits, where his shooting percentages went down precipitously each month. And you could explain that away pretty easily. He played way more minutes and way more basketball than he's ever played at any level. He played 80 games last year. And he's tough. The fans love him. The Suns are in a I guess it's a good problem to have, because two of their guys that fit that mold, Gillespie and Jordan Goodwin, fan favorites who kind of stir the drink.
4: Mm-hmm.
3: They're both free agents. And they've both been identified by the organization as priorities this offseason. But if they're priorities, how much other work can you do around the edges to maximize Devin
4: That's
3: Booker?
4: That's a great point. It's a great, great point.
3: I want both of them. I'll just go on record now. I want both of them back. But
4: if you had to pick one, which one would you pick? I would take Jordan Goodwin. I just, his on-ball defense was so elite last year, and you know that's going to be there next year.
3: Yes, but
4: Colin Gillespie was so what a weapon he was when he was right.
3: Talk about impossible. If you had to pick one, it's an impossible decision.
5: What else are the Suns doing? Are they going to go after a true point guard? Because if they are, well, that would bring in that person, take away minutes from Colin Gillespie anyway.
3: Yeah. There's 3 guys elsewhere on this list from Zach Cram that I look at their profiles and I'm like, yes, he would look good here. And they're all power forwards because they need one of those.
4: They certainly do.
3: John Collins.
4: Okay.
3: Dean Wade.
4: Okay.
3: And Sandro Mamukelashvili.
7: I would be on board with that. I think
3: Sandro?
7: Yes. I like him a lot.
3: I mean, it's not a fun PA name.
7: No, it's not. It's not.
4: Yeah, but you're built for that, Vinny.
3: So yeah, again with the finals wrapping up,
4: mm-hmm.
3: this is like almost the best time for the NBA. You go finals, draft, and free agency, well, and all that movement right away.
4: Especially the way it's become in recent years, it really has become like the highlight. It's like the highlight of the year.
3: Yeah, it's going to be an interesting time for the Phoenix Suns. You want to see Ron White at Talking Stick Resort on October 4th? Win your tickets before they even go on sale. 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Coming up next, excitement, booze, the stench of urine. Yes, it's parade day in New York City, or just any other Thursday. We'll get into it next. It's Bickley and Marotta mornings here on Arizona Sports, the local sports leader.
8: He's the president of the Arizona Diamondbacks. 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
1: Where's the dunk it? Where's the spray?
2: I couldn't believe that it was happening. And I am so tired. I mean, I'm gassed. This stuff is harder than what you think. And, you know, you have to have great assistants. You have to have great players. But I was gassed. And I'll never forget, but in 2003, as an assistant here, and we won the championship, I'll never forget. I was on the other bench when the buzzer went off. I was sitting in my chair. All I did was lean back in my chair. And I sat there. I felt like for 10 minutes, it was probably

0: 30 seconds, but I just want to breathe. I want to breathe, and that's what I wanted to do today. It was surreal.
1: Mike Brown, head coach of the New York Knicks, after they won the title on Saturday, the celebration continuing in the Big Apple. I just went to NewYorkPost.com, Beck.
2: They've got
1: a live camera feed.
2: Oh, nice.
1: Ready to go, right on their page. They changed the header of their website. It's not the normal red and white, and it's blue and orange, and it's now today called the Nick York Post.
2: I like that.
1: It is parade day. And to hear Mike Brown talk about that reaction, about being gassed, it goes back to the discussion we had yesterday about Vince Goodwill just completely soiling a single championship.
2: Yeah. It was a real pithy. I think he really stumbled upon a line, and
1: a lot of
2: he liked the line better than the logic behind it.
1: A lot of people accused him because he was diminishing the Knicks' run the whole way.
2: Oh, was he?
1: They had to play.
2: So okay.
1: He kind of just, you know, stuck to his guns and did that. But the amount of work that goes into a single season for every basketball team, not even just the ones that win a championship. The feeling of relief and payoff has got to be immense, and the whole city is going to feel that today.
2: Oh, listen.
3: And we took this more personally than other people, other fan bases, because to call winning a championship a participation trophy when we don't even get the participation trophy here.
2: Yeah, exactly.
3: We know how hard it is to win even one championship.
2: Look, this parade route that they have today in New York City, this is beyond famous. They celebrated the Allied victory in World War II. General Eisenhower was paraded down the Canyon of Heroes in Lower Manhattan. The Apollo 11 astronauts were paraded down the Canyon of Heroes. Charles Lindbergh was paraded down the Canyon of
3: Heroes. You're giving away a ton of future generation gap questions of people they have no idea who I'm talking, talking about.
1: Who did Lindbergh play for?
4: Yeah, he played for the Flyers, Vinny.
1: He played for the St. Louis Spirit.
4: The St. Louis Spirit.
3: The cheese guy?
2: So this is hallowed parade ground. And I'm curious if it's just going to be bedlam for everybody or if there's going to be special juice for Jalen Brunson. You know, I wonder if former Knicks are going to be at the front of that parade, like Patrick Ewing and Charles Oakley.
1: Their alumni turnout has been remarkable. Mm-hmm. And those guys all loved being New York Knicks, apparently. It's unlike anything I've ever seen before.
2: It's pretty crazy.
1: They're just like super fans.
2: Yeah.
1: Mm-hmm. And they wore the uniform.
2: Mm-hmm.
1: I would imagine they're going to have their own bus or whatever the vehicles are going to be for guys like that. I was trying to think back, and Jarrett said it, because the one of the four major championship sports in North America that we can claim in Arizona, it came so quickly, and it was such a magical time in 2001 when the Diamondbacks beat the Yankees, but I think it gave a false sense of security to everybody in Arizona, like, this baseball thing's easy.
2: Listen, I've been writing that for years. I created quite a stir about 15 years ago when I wrote winning the World Series in year four might have been the worst thing that ever happened to us. but I'm being facetious to a level, but it's because of that.
1: Yes.
2: Talk about spoiling your perspective.
1: Jarrett is always, you know, in this hockey season when the Golden Knights made it to the Stanley Cup final again, he's like, how can they be so good so quick? Mm-hmm. You know who was saying that in baseball in 2001? Everybody.
2: Yeah.
1: Diamondbacks pissed off everybody by winning that championship.
2: Year four.
1: But here we are 25 years after that and still nothing to show for it. And I was trying to go back to the parade experience here for that. I know I was there. I don't remember much about it at all.
2: I shared with you. I remember I was broadcasting with Mike Jarecki from the balcony of some place that was on the parade route. I remember Gonzo looking up at me and just kind of like shaking his head at us. I remember the bus taking a sweeping left-handed turn.
1: I remember that.
2: And Rich Dozier was holding the trophy and it hit a branch of a tree and it like bent one of the championship flags in the trophy. No!
1: Maybe that was a bad omen.
2: Yeah, maybe.
1: And the Suns parade for runners-up in 93, which was enormous, 300,000 people on that parade route. I did not attend that one.
2: Now, was that a parade or a gathering?
1: It was a parade.
2: So it was an actual parade.
3: And the players were part of it?
5: Yes.
3: That is so hard to believe.
2: It really is.
3: That they, like, Charles Barkley was there?
5: Yes.
3: The that team. Is so hard to believe.
2: 300,000 people were there, Jared.
3: It was a special season. Special season, and obviously a connection to a fan base that team had, maybe unlike any other team in the Valley
2: there's
3: ever.
2: There's no doubt about it.
3: But these are professional athletes, like hardcore competitors, that you would think they would just say, we can't celebrate second place here. They must have phrased it as like a celebration of the season, something for the fans.
2: Jared, again, I've told that story from a visiting media perspective, how I went out in Old Town every night while I was here, and I was shocked at how many times I saw Phoenix Suns players hanging out with fans in the middle of the NBA Finals. And to me, I thought it was the most amateur hour thing I have ever encountered. Until years later, I realized, no, it was the connection between city and team was unlike anything maybe has ever seen ever. Who has a parade that attracts 300,000 people for finishing second? For losing all three home games in the NBA Finals?
5: Yeah, but that whole season was like that.
2: Right.
5: It was just the culmination of, wow, this was fun.
2: Yeah.
5: And people thought it was the beginning. And it really honestly should have been the beginning.
2: Well, yeah.
5: Those next two teams were actually better equipped to win championships.
2: Now, you talk to people who did TV news back then. Charles Barkley in basketball season led the television news every single night.
5: Yes.
3: They had games on pay-per-view, didn't they?
2: I think that was after.
5: They did. They went after that. They went to playoff games on pay-per-view, which really, really ruffled some feathers.
3: But that was capitalizing on how popular they were.
2: Yeah.
5: I guess that was a pay-per-view game.
3: But the since then, there's been three other Big Four championship losses in the Valley. Mm-hmm. And there's never even, I don't think there was even a consideration, right, of having a losing parade?
2: No.
3: For Cardinals, Suns, or
2: D-backs. That's a once-in-a-lifetime thing. That's the age of innocence kind of thing.
5: Yeah. And look, it's kind of a punchline to sports fans around the country. Nice, you had 350,000 people, you didn't even win anything. I see that side of it, because can you celebrate a second place finish? That was the one instance where I think it was the proper thing to do. It was a tip of the cap to the city. Everything was new that year. The arena was new, the uniforms were new, Charles Barkley was new, all of it. And I try to describe it to you guys all the time because I was the only one that was here for it. Mm-hmm. It's unlike, it will never come close to being matched.
2: But again, I lived it in 8 days. In an eight-day sample, I saw something that I've never seen before in any city before or since, ever. The idea in Chicago that you would go to a bar and Michael Jordan and Horace Grant would walk in was unheard of. Yeah, I mean, it's ridiculous, but it was happening here.
5: Yeah.
2: And it's because the connection between city and team was next level.
5: The moral of the story is, would somebody win a damn championship?
2: And lastly, well, I heard one last great anecdote about Jalen Brunson I want to share. You want me to do it now or save it?
5: Save it.
2: All right.
5: Yeah. Now we got something to look forward to.
2: Oh,
5: coming up next, we roll into the 7 o'clock hour and some early returns on the development of the Cardinals' newest quarterback. We'll get into them. It's Bickley and Marotta Mornings on Arizona Sports, the local sports leader.
6: Burns and Gambo, afternoons.
7: Still very much believe that Devin Booker is the kind of player you build a championship roster around, and that he is going to be a part of a championship winning team here. And if that's the case, they got to get moving on that, because there's not going to be a ton of time left in that when it comes to him even being a viable part of where he is right now on this list, right? Before he starts to slide. This, eventually, his age is going to catch up to him in this regard.
6: Burns and Gambo, afternoons 2 till 6 on Arizona Sports, the local sports leader.
2: Hey everybody, Dan Bickley here. 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
13: I'm Sammy Sobolka with What's Trending Now, presented by Parker & Sons Heating, Cooling, Plumbing, and Electrical. The D-backs behind Eduardo Rodriguez's 100th career win handled the Angels yesterday 8-1, in large part due to Corbin Carroll stepping to the plate in the second inning.
14: 1-1, there's the swing. High fly ball out to right. Adele is going back. He is at the fence, at the wall. Gone!
13: Carroll's 13th home run, Gabriel Moreno's 3 hits, and Tommy Troy's nice day at the plate gave Erod some run support as he went 7 innings, just gave up 1 run, and the Snakes took the series. They're off today before hosting the Twins for 3 games starting tomorrow. And whether it's Brendan Sorsby in Arizona Cardinal news or Phoenix Suns offseason plans, we've got you covered over on ArizonaSports.com. 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
6: For myself, I feel like I have very high expectations, and I always have. I mean, my entire life. It's really, you know, what motivates me, and I've always been very internally motivated. But for me, the biggest thing was coming in here, A, learning the playbook, B, building connections with my teammates, and then C, trying to become the best quarterback that I possibly can. And that's each and every day just trying to be better than the day before. So for me, the expectations that I have for myself, I feel like I've been pushing those and pushing those and pushing those. And each day, I mean, they only get greater and greater, because if I was better than the day before, then okay, I need to be better the next day as well. And that's kind of just how I've always been wired. And that's, you know, how I'll continue to approach it.
16: It's Carson Beck, rookie quarterback of the Arizona Cardinals, speaking to the media yesterday as the rookies still wrapping up their work before they break for summer. Prior to training camp, but they're talking about if he's progressed as he expected now that mini camp is over. Yeah, he very clearly stated what his mm-hmm. three goals were there. There's an interesting piece in AZ Central that Tao Mackey wrote, and the first couple paragraphs deal with basically the theme of where was Carson Beck?
7: Yeah.
16: I mean, the media doesn't get to watch full practices, but right. in the sessions that were open, the portions of sessions that were open to the media, Tao points out that it was Gardner Minshew taking a lot of the first team reps, Keaton Slovis taking a lot of the second team yeah. reps, and Carson Beck seemingly getting the scraps.
7: Right. I was surprised to read that.
16: Yeah, I mean, there's two ways to think about it. It's like, I'm all hell-bent on Carson Beck playing as much as he can play this year
7: mm-hmm.
16: because you have to find out what you have. The other way to look at it is there's no real push to get Carson Beck ready to start in week one.
7: No, there's no doubt about that.
16: Yes, and there's a really strong possibility as we sit here and have this discussion right now on June 18th that another quarterback is going to enter the fold. It might be Jacoby Brissett. It might be Brendan Sorsby. So people all might right. say, are the Cardinals slow playing Carson Beck? Yes, because they can right now, I okay. guess.
7: All right. So as Tao illustrates, and he makes it very clear in the lead of his story that if you went to Cardinal practice, you'd be, where's Carson Beck? It's a recurring question. Where's Carson Beck? So if we were of the mindset that he was drinking from a fire hose, that's not been the case at all. And it's not because he can't play. It sounds like it's more philosophical that what we want him to do is to learn everything he needs to know first. So he's had to learn the playbook. And as Tao points out, these are 13-hour days he's putting in so he can memorize all of these plays, okay? So if you think this thing through, you go, okay, this makes sense. Make sure you've got the right foundation underneath him before you go out there and ask him to make decisions in real time on where to deliver the football. Okay, makes perfect sense. But then at the same time, when being asked about Jacoby Brissett's absence, Mike LaFleur has always made it seem like it's no big deal. He's a veteran. There's not much different about this stuff.
16: Mm-hmm.
7: Maybe just the verbiage, right? So he's painting a picture that his system is not going to be too cumbersome for a guy like Jacoby Brissett to walk in at the last minute and operate. And yet for a rookie like Carson Beck, it's taken this meticulously slow process. I think what you said is very, very accurate. I think that if they've got a target date for Carson Beck to play in 2026, ain't going to be in September.
16: No. Carson Beck also was asked the question yesterday in his media session, are you trying to learn things a little more quickly because you have an opportunity to start?
6: From day one, I mean, there was, for me, like, I didn't want to ease into anything, you know, to be completely honest. I mean, shoot, again, from Monday through Friday, I mean, the rookies are have to be here on Fridays, but I mean, I'm here 13 hours a day, you know, I get in here early in the morning and obviously we have our stuff that's required and mandatory. And, I mean, I guess not necessarily mandatory, but obviously as a rookie, you're going to be here and you're going to do it. And then we get done with practice and then we have our little rookie meetings. And then I'm here, you know, up here with Coach Hackett, Coach Schaub, ask Coach LaFleur a question if I have something, but really just spending as much time with them. And I think it's really cool because obviously Coach Schaub did it. He's been in the league. He played the position, which so many, it's so hard to understand what the position of quarterback is if you haven't actually done it.
16: Yeah. And look, I think this becomes, we had a lot of, I think, heavy questions and discussions about the Cardinals mm-hmm. and mostly about Jacoby Brissett and Josh Sweat and their, you know, availability slash happiness levels. And, you know, the band-aid on those was, well, it's only minicamp, it's only OTAs, it's not that big of a deal. Those become bigger questions next month.
7: Mm-hmm.
16: And I think if there's no change to the quarterback room when training camp starts on July 22nd, 23rd, and Carson Beck is still taking third team reps, then this becomes a much bigger story to me.
17: Yeah, I think you're right. But I did not know that this was the way that they were developing Carson Beck.
16: Look, this is new to everybody on how Mike LaFleur is going to handle young quarterbacks.
17: Yeah.
16: So this is, well, you know, we're all learning this on the fly.
17: I'm enthused by it because I didn't like hearing from Mike LaFleur, and a lot of this is probably covering for a player. I didn't like Mike LaFleur implying that my system, it's not that difficult, right? It's just some illusion of complexity and just kind of same stuff. We dress it up better. You know, I want there to be some heft in this playbook. I want this to be challenging to learn.
16: Yeah.
17: For whatever reason.
16: Speaking of one of the quarterbacks that could be joining the fold, Brendan Sorsby, to see the latest development in that situation.
17: I sure did.
16: Goodness gracious.
17: Oh, boy.
16: So his agent, Ron Slavin, goes on 105.3 The Fan in Dallas yesterday.
7: Good Jerry Lewis name. Ron Slavin.
16: And he said that the University of Cincinnati should be, quote, questioned or catching heat because of his claim that the school knew of Sorsby's gambling for 2 years and never said anything. Now, they've dug into all of this. All the reports that came out on this widespread betting go back to his days, basically in 2022, when he barely played at Indiana, correct?
17: I haven't
16: seen anything implicating Cincinnati, but this is when the agent is saying this.
17: Mm-hmm. Yeah, this is pretty heavy.
16: I don't know if that's a ploy to get everybody off Texas Tech's back. He never played for Texas Tech. It's not an issue anymore.
7: Mm-hmm. Now
16: but he did play 2 years for Cincinnati.
7: And he's implying they knew that he had previously gambled.
17: He had a problem.
16: Yes.
7: He's not saying that. They knew that he was still gambling while he was there, right? That's not what he's implying?
17: I think he was implying that people inside the program were aware of what he was doing, but were like, we can't lose this kid. Now, to be fair, now the school has claimed, nope, all the official channels that we go through with this kind of stuff, we've done this by the book.
16: Yeah.
17: But so the agent... Either he's got details or he's throwing stuff against the wall.
7: By the sports book.
17: Well, there you go.
16: All right. So let's just try to make sense of this timeline on this, okay? $90,000 worth of bets in 2022 at Indiana.
17: Mm-hmm.
16: Fast forward to last month. He's in a residential treatment center for gambling addiction.
17: Mm-hmm.
16: Gambling addiction doesn't work that way.
17: No.
16: I'm going to bet everything I've got in 1 year, and then I'm going to take 3 years
17: off. Cincinnati, I'm going to go hang out at Skyline Chili. It's going to be good. I'm not going to worry about that pesky addiction of mine. Yeah, it didn't work like that. You're absolutely right.
16: This could get real ugly for Cincinnati if they dig further into this.
17: Well, you would think now, again, I'm really curious if the NFL is just going to do what they do and keep the revolving door in the front rolling and moving, or if they're going to put up stop signs with this kid.
7: And also with Sorsby, you have to Whoa.
16: Swallowed a bug.
7: Hello. If you're Sorsby, you have to prevent.
17: What happened to you?
7: I think a horsefly flew in my throat there.
17: Oh, my goodness. Oh, my goodness.
7: If you're Brendan Sorsby, you have to prevent your trip to the rehab center from looking like a PR move.
17: Mm-hmm. No doubt.
7: Which, the way you explained the timeline just there, it's looking like
17: a PR
7: that's what
17: move.
7: It was, yeah.
17: Yeah. Mm-hmm.
16: Well, a PR move that possibly could have really helped
7: you also. Yeah.
17: Well, that is true. You're right.
16: You're right.
17: We don't have to be that cynical, yeah. But you're right. You're right.
16: When the temperature exceeds 100 in the valley, just 15 minutes of exposure can cause permanent damage. Text the word water to 620-620. 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Coming up next, yesterday the D-backs, led by their ace and their face. We'll get into their latest win over the Angels next. It's Bickley and Marotta Mornings, Arizona Sports, the local sports leader.
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3: Feels great, man. Again, I've been on this for a little bit. You know, getting 200 wins is something that I want to accomplish, and I had the opportunity to accomplish here, especially here with the team that like we've been playing really good. So I just love it, you know.
4: Eduardo Rodriguez, on the day he picked up his 100th career win, on a day where he threw 100 pitches for the Arizona Diamondbacks. I don't know about you, but watching that unfold, I was really hoping his stint would end after seven innings right at 100 pitches because I just thought it was so cool.
5: The symmetry of it all?
4: Yes. Yeah. And then that last pitch, There was some question. I think Meckler is still standing at home plate complaining about the call that went against him there. But where would the Diamondbacks be without Eduardo Rodriguez?
5: Or Mike Soroka. These two guys who started the year at the bottom of their rotation has basically saved this baseball team.
4: Yes.
5: I mean, look at how consistently good Eduardo Rodriguez has been. Look at his ERA. It's sparkling. Sparkling.
4: Yeah.
5: The amount of quality starts that he has produced has been fantastic.
6: And for a lot of the season, the only lefty in the entire bullpen rotation at all.
4: That's true.
6: Giving the team so much.
4: When the season began, he was the only left-hander.
6: I don't know who I saw it less coming from, because Soroka was sort of a reclamation project, took a flyer on him. He's sort of holding a spot until Corbin Burns comes back, or he's fighting for a spot with Brandon Pfaadt and Ryan Nelson. And Erod, I thought what they were just going to get was what they've been getting. Mediocre at best.
4: Yeah, but he looks like a different pitcher. Enjoyed our conversation with him when he came on the show. We also, and when you were gone, Bick, we had Michael Soroka on as well, and he flatly said, oh, I'm way better as a pitcher now than I was when I came up with the Braves, when he kind of like opened up everybody's eyes. Mm-hmm. He was an all-star in his rookie season. So that's good to hear. But again, it's only 40% of your rotation that's bringing it every time out, and that is a concern. But here was Torrey Lovello. Send a congratulations to Erod on the century mark.
7: First of all, congrats to Erod. 100 wins is a pretty remarkable feat. There's not a lot of players, pitchers in this game that they can say that they've gotten that big round number. And when you're doing it for as long as he has, at the level that he's been doing it, you know that there's a lot of work that's going on behind the scenes. And, you know, he's missed some time with some injuries. He's finally healthy. And I know how hard he's worked to make this moment happen. I've known him since he's been 19 years old. And to celebrate that moment with him was pretty special for me, and we leaned on him today. We went out there and gave up that first run. I think it kind of shocked the system a little bit, and then he went on absolute lockdown.
4: Yeah, he did. Seven innings, six hits, one run. He becomes just the ninth Venezuelan-born pitcher to reach the century mark, and the list is a pretty good list.
5: Carlos Santana,
4: Felix Hernandez, Freddy Garcia, Johan Santana. Carlos Zambrano.
5: Oh yeah, that's what I meant. Yeah, that Johan Santana and Carlos Zambrano. Yeah, that's what I meant.
4: Anibal Sanchez, Carlos Carrasco, Wilson Alvarez, Kelvin Escobar, and now Eduardo Rodriguez. And with three more wins, he'll move into seventh on the Venezuelan.
6: And he's currently 17th in the entire Major League Baseball in wins active, which is hard to believe.
4: I don't have that list in front of me.
5: Right?
6: Who do you think's leading?
4: Verlander?
5: Justin Verlander.
6: Justin Verlander, then Max Scherzer.
4: Yeah. Here's Erod talking about why wins are still significant to him.
3: I don't really care about if he's been it's been that people, the way they see it, you know, it's 100 wins, 100 wins, and I just had the opportunity to

0: You know, I feel like, especially for my country, you know, it's a lot of guys been getting 100 wins throughout the big leagues. But in my country, I know like there is not too many of them, and part of that, being part of that is just something special for me.
1: I like the way Jarrett set up that this segment in the tees too, by saying they were powered by their ace, E-Rod, and their face, Corbin Carroll. And we played sound earlier from Torrey Lovello saying, like, it felt like that Carroll hit was more than just a grand slam in the second inning.
2: Yeah.
1: Came at a big spot. They've been struggling so mightily with runners in scoring position and just offensively overall that he talked about the feeling in the dugout when that happened. It felt like a weight was lifted.
2: I can imagine.
1: We will find out. I hope that's the case, because yesterday the Diamondbacks, that was an indication of when they're playing well, how tough they can be.
2: Mm-hmm.
1: That game was never in doubt. They haven't had one of those in a really long time.
2: Yeah, and that's the big thing. And that was the beauty of that grand slam, was it just kind of blew the game open. It kind of took all the wind out of whatever was in the Angels' sails, a team that probably would have loved to steal a series victory away from the Diamondbacks. Yeah, it changed everything. And again, for it to come from Corbin Carroll, there was some real star power to that moment. And I think that is something that this team needs in greater quantity.
1: Yeah.
2: They need more star power type moments from their big three and from their starting pitching.
3: Star power.
1: I knew we all wanted to say
2: that. We all did, didn't we?
1: Here was Corbin Carroll on that sigh of relief for the offense for putting things away early.
4: I mean, I think when you can, put up four or five runs early like that, it really helps the pitcher do their job and just be able to go right at hitters. And I think, always a positive, definitely. Yeah.
1: And more, I'm not going to call it soft candy, but it's not exactly the toughest team coming in this weekend in the Minnesota Twins.
2: No, and this is probably about the end. I haven't looked at the schedule recently, but I think these are the last two super soft, cushy series that they're going to have for some time.
5: Yes, they are.
2: Mm-hmm.
1: They got the Giants coming up again in a little bit.
2: But oh, can't get enough of that team.
1: The Giants have played a little bit better since, I mean, how could they not? Since the last time.
2: Good point.
3: I saw a thing that they're going to just unload their team at the deadline.
1: The Giants?
3: Yeah.
1: Yeah.
2: Who's going to want a bunch of El Suckos, Jarrett?
1: There's some players on the Giants I'd like to get.
5: Oh, yes. Yes.
1: Although, I'd have to explore it more. There's a player coming to town, and we could get into this a little bit later, too. Mm-hmm. There was a list on ESPN of the 100 most tradable players in baseball. And pretty much all of them are linked to the Diamondbacks. But one name that popped up is coming to town this weekend, and Byron Buxton. A lot of people were surprised the Twins didn't unload him last year.
3: What a weird career that guy's had.
1: Yes.
3: He was like the number one prospect for like six straight years.
1: And
3: he
1: always
3: hurt, and then sucked when he did get the play. And then the last few years, he's had an unbelievable breakout where he's near the top of the league in home runs this year.
1: Yeah. And you know what number pops out to me? He's 32 all of a sudden.
2: Yeah.
3: Well, that's what I mean. He was a top prospect for so long. That's what I was like, is this what's going to happen with Jordan Lawler?
1: It's
3: year eight, he's going to break out?
1: Yeah, the Byron Buxton, Jurickson Profar, those guys that were, there was another one. No, I think it was Profar. Prospects forever, and then you blink and they're in their 30s.
2: Yeah. Oh, yeah.
1: We will talk more Diamondbacks baseball. Derek Hall will join us for his weekly visit at 7:45. But next, Sammy takes us through the big stories on this Thursday in the Rush Hour Reboot. It is Bickley and Murata Mornings live from the Casino Arizona and Talking Stick Resort Studios of Arizona Sports, the local sports leader.
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11: I'm Sammy Sobolka with What's Trending Now, presented by Parker & Sons Heating, Cooling, Plumbing, and Electrical. The Bats woke up in a big way, and E-Rod was dealing yesterday at Chase Field in what was a dominant win for the Diamondbacks, 8-1, thanks to a Corbin Carroll grand slam in the second, and a big day from Tommy Troy at the plate. He drove in two runs. The D-backs win the series and improve to 38-36 this season. They're off today before starting a three-game series with the Twins tomorrow. Elsewhere in the sports world, the Brendan Sorsby story continues as the Arizona Cardinals will attend his pro day on July 10th. The 126th U.S. Open is underway at Shinnecock Hills in New York as Scottie Scheffler looks for the career grand slam, and the U.S. prep for game two of their World Cup campaign tomorrow against Australia. 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
12: 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Rush Hour Reboot. Getting you up to speed on everything happening in sports this morning.
11: Good morning and happy Thursday. It is the Rush Hour Reboot on a Thursday that does, again, feel like a Friday. That's exciting. And
1: to us, anyway.
2: Yeah, yes, tell us.
1: If it doesn't feel like a Friday,
11: don't rub it
1: to
11: in.
1: You, sorry.
11: Yeah. No, it feels like a Friday for us.
3: Definitely not a holiday that everybody has off.
1: That is true.
3: Even though it's a federal holiday.
11: So we won't be in tomorrow. So I've got some weekend questions for you guys. But I want to start with this Brendan Sorsby thing once again. If, and look at it from the Cardinals' perspective, if the price is a third round pick in the supplemental draft, why wouldn't the Cardinals take a swing on him?
1: Because of the baggage?
2: Yeah, because of the baggage. Like, because you're bringing in something, a player that has proven to be very dangerous to the integrity of the sport he is playing.
11: Then you feel the same?
1: Yeah. Okay. And third is, that's not a nothing investment. No draft pick is a nothing investment. Mm-hmm. You are investing in these players, but I think for a lot of Cardinal fans that are kind of on the fence because they're tantalized by the skill level and the talent, three's probably too high. Four, five, six, maybe you go down that road.
11: Yeah.
1: I think he's going to end up in New York.
2: But the sliding scale of it is what really trips me out here. Either you are against what this guy might bring to your locker room or you're not.
1: Yes.
2: It shouldn't be, with a sixth-round pick, perfectly fine.
1: That's the first question you have to ask yourself as an organization.
2: Yes.
11: But if he's the prospect that a lot of people think he is or was or would have been in this year's draft, and that he would have been a first-round draft pick, a lot of people think, would you trust the team around him to, make him I don't want to say a better person, but solve that problem?
1: That's one thing we haven't talked about in all of this. Let's say that the Cardinals do go down this road.
2: Mm-hmm.
1: It does create an onus on teammates. You probably have to employ somebody
11: mm-hmm.
1: to be his liaison to make sure this isn't happening.
3: The Patrick Peterson to his Tyrann Mathieu.
1: Yes, but I think there's
2: Tyrann Mathieu.
1: There's a lot of differences.
3: I know. He didn't need it.
2: He didn't need it.
3: But the thought was when you drafted him that was a risk.
1: It was. We've never. This is a much different type of risk.
2: It's a much different issue. Yes. This is again. It's the integrity of the game. I can't say that any more clearly. And I don't know why some people just can't grasp why that's an issue here.
1: Yes.
11: Okay, fair enough. All right, let's switch gears to the MLB. Let's talk about the Diamondbacks. Yesterday, Mike Hazen was on Wolf and Luke, and at the end, the very end of their interview, he said this.
13: I couldn't ask you the buyer seller's question, all that kind of stuff. You know,
14: I'm planning on buying. I'll answer that question
13: for you. Okay, there you go. That was a nice little tidbit at the end.
11: Planning on buying. What did you guys think when you heard Hazen say that?
2: Yeah, I was encouraged. I think what he is saying is he expects this team to play better between now and that deadline.
1: Exactly how I took it. Almost like a little nudge, like I'm going to speak this into existence.
2: Yes.
1: This team is going to give me no choice but to be a
2: buyer.
1: But
2: to add to it.
1: Yeah.
2: Yeah.
11: If, again, we'll have Derek call on in the next segment, but if they stay right around this 500, in your eyes, is that enough to still kind of go for it?
1: In today's baseball mm-hmm. landscape, yes.
2: Mm-hmm.
1: I don't think we're going to see any major bumps or slides in the record or the winning percentage between now and the deadline. And if you're around 500 at that time, it makes sense to go for it. Because all you got to do is get in.
2: This team and this core group, they need to prove they can get back to the postseason. They failed at that each of the last 2 years.
11: Yes. Totally, totally agree. All right, now, off-season NBA talk is some of my favorite discussion. And with the Phoenix Suns, they have a lot of questions to answer. So I'm going to ask you, what would make the most sense? And I'm going to give you two guys, and you're going to give me who would make the most sense coming back to the Suns. Royce O'Neal or Grayson Allen? What makes the most sense for Phoenix?
1: I've been struggling with this question for like two and a half seasons.
2: Uh-huh.
1: Basically.
2: Uh-huh.
1: It's such a hard question because they're so, right now, the way this team is constructed, they're both so valuable. If I had to pick one, I'm probably going to Royce O'Neal.
2: Same here.
1: Because he can give you...
2: wing defense.
1: And he can play small ball five defense, okay, too. He's not the offensive player that Grayson Allen is. Grayson is way more diversified offensively, and they're both good elite-level three-point shooters, but I think I would give the edge to Royce.
11: Okay, and
2: same.
11: We briefly answered this one earlier, but what would make the most sense for the Suns in bringing back Colin Gillespie or Jordan Goodwin?
1: Another impossible.
11: I know they want to try to bring back both, but...
1: I think both of them will be back.
11: Okay.
1: Because I don't think Jordan Goodwin is going to get the windfall that Colin Gillespie is going to get.
2: Ah.
1: But if it came to one, I mean, Colin Gillespie has better point guard skills. They're both... I mean, Colin Gillespie is a better shooter. Jordan Goodwin, a far better defender. And they're both... they're both spark plug energy guys.
2: Mm-hmm. I would say both.
1: I'm picking both.
11: Okay, fair enough. This
1: I'm
11: one,
1: full Steve Wilkes. I would say both.
11: And the last one in this little exercise. So this came through this morning, according to Kevin Smith. The Phoenix Suns have tendered
3: Keith Smith.
11: Keith Smith. I apologize, Keith. The Phoenix Suns have
3: not the guy who did
1: Jay and Silent Bob.
11: Yeah. Yeah. Have tendered qualifying offers to Mark Williams and Kobe Brea, making them hopefully then restricted free agents this offseason. So this question is, what makes more sense for the Suns, bringing back Mark Williams or just sticking with Kamon Malawach to start the season?
2: I'm going the latter. I think you've got, you pushed Mark Williams as far as you could last year. Okay. I think he gave you a real good season, given his injury history. I don't think those dollars would be well spent.
1: I disagree. I would lean towards bringing back Mark Williams at the right number, by the way.
11: Okay.
1: So when you become restricted, it can be too expensive for you to bring him back because teams can then sign him to an offer sheet. I just, and I agree with a lot of what Bick said in his follow-up. There is a belief that Mark Williams got pushed to the edge last year because of the workload. But I still feel like, come on, Malawach. I think he's going to be good, but he's still so green.
11: Okay.
1: And I'm not sure you can count on him to play 20 minutes a game right now.
2: Mm.
11: Okay.
1: Maybe I'm wrong, but that's how I feel right now.
11: Fair enough. And in New York right now, the Knicks parade is underway. And NYPD, they sent out a tweet 2.5 hours before the parade started that the viewing areas were already closed and filled up. So let me localize this. Which team here do you think would get the largest or best reception if and when a parade of a championship were to be here?
2: Oh, it's by far the Phoenix Suns.
11: Phoenix?
2: Oh, yeah. No doubt about it. Just the history, the years, the generation of fans, the near misses, the heartbreak, it's all there. Yeah. I've said it repeatedly. It's one of the great untold stories left in professional sports.
1: I think all of the teams would get a great turnout, and we know what happens to this city when championship runs are happening.
11: Mm-hmm.
1: But Bick's right. It's no doubt the Suns.
11: Okay.
1: Again, 350,000 people on a 121-degree day for a team that didn't win the championship, that's an indication of how strong the love affair can be.
11: Fair. The only I agree with you guys. If this core of Diamondbacks were to get to the promised land and win a World Series, I think it could rival what we think the Suns would get in a parade.
2: I don't.
1: I think it depends on the path, too. Like, had they won it in 2023, it would have been a great time. It would have been an awesome party. But that team was not even thought of as World Series contenders for most of the year.
11: Fair.
1: 93 was special because the Suns were the best team in the NBA all year long.
2: Yeah. There's just a special energy, Sandy, with the Suns that I think puts them on just a different level.
11: Okay.
3: All right. It's an extra 20 years in the Valley for any other team.
11: Didn't think of that. But okay, there you guys go. Happy Thursday.
1: Thank you, Sammy. We're all rebooted. Coming up next, we will have our weekly visit with the president and CEO of the Arizona Diamondbacks, Derek Hall. Bickley and Marotta mornings here on Arizona Sports, the local sports leader.
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1: Yeah, D-backs get an 8-1 win over the Angels. Day off, heading into Father's Day weekend against the Twins. Here to talk D-backs baseball with us, President and CEO Derek Hall on the Arizona Sports Line. Derek, good morning to you.
2: Derek!
0: Good morning, guys. Vinny, sorry you couldn't watch that one in the sports bar at lunchtime. And Dick, good to have you back. And your T-shirt, your clean T-shirt. Good to have you back in the seat.
2: Yes, that twice hand-washed T-shirt, Derek. It's going to live in infamy. Thank you. We appreciate it.
0: You made it work.
1: Do you have?
0: You didn't have to go out and buy new stuff.
1: No, everybody else got to, though. Do you have an article of clothing like that that you just can't get rid of, Derek? I think everybody's got one.
0: I've got a lot of those.
1: Yeah.
0: I have a lot of those. I have, like, you know, stupid floppy hats that I wear when I go walking in the morning, and people will go, oh, there's the hat. Is it a new one? No, it's the same one.
2: Same stupid floppy hat. Yep, exactly. Yeah. All right, so you got a series victory yesterday. Reset us for our audience. Where do you think the baseball team is right now? I know we're about at the halfway point, and you're still lingering right around 500, a couple games above, which was kind of the goal. Internally, where do you think your assessment is?
0: Yeah, Beck, it's funny because, 2 days ago we win and we're saying, oh, we have momentum and here we are. You know, we've won 3 out of 4. Then we get shut out 7-0 and it's back to, oh, gosh, what is wrong with this team? Then we win again. And, you know, we take the series and we think, we do have a little momentum. That's kind of the frustrating part of the season. And, you know, it feels like we at least we could breathe a little bit yesterday because we either get our you know, butt spanked or we win a one run game. And, you know, it's been frustrating. But when you look at the fact that we couldn't hit with runners in scoring position for this entire month, and we did to begin the season, we were first and now we're 30th. Yet, you know, we did it yesterday. And you look at the way the bullpen is pitched, you look at the injuries we've had, you look at 3 or 4 starters that have career high ERAs, and you scratch your head and wonder, how are you 2 games over .500? So I think if I'm going to analyze where we are right now, the diagnosis is we're in pretty good shape because we're going to play better baseball. We know that. We have a tough road trip coming up for sure. Not happy about going to St. Louis and Tampa, but we've got to play better against the good teams. That is one point of emphasis for me.
1: Yeah, Mike Hazen was on with Wolf and Luke yesterday down at the ballpark, as you well know, Derek, and he kind of ended it with the, hey, I'm planning on being a buyer at the deadline before you guys ask. And look, it's June 18th, and we're still, 6 weeks away from the trade deadline. It's impossible for most teams in Major League Baseball to declare one way or the other. Bick and I both kind of took that as maybe a little nudge to the team. Like, this team's going to turn it around and make my job easy, make our decision easy on whether to be a buyer or a seller. Did you kind of take it that way?
0: No, I do for sure, Vince. And, you know, and we talk every day, and Mike and I both believe we're going to be buyers, and we want to be buyers. I mean, we need to go into each season thinking that we're going to be buyers at the trade deadline, but we believe in this team and we think we're going to be in a position to do just that. And as you guys said the other day, and it's so true, every trade deadline, even if we're buyers, we do it in a different way. We're buying, yet we're selling a little bit too, because, you know, we're at an all-time high with payroll right now. We have been the last couple of years, so we got to be careful there. Yet we want to invest in this team if they have a chance to win, and we think they do. And Sammy, you know, became a really smart guy this morning saying that we would rival any parade in the city, and I agree with that. So, you know,
2: of course you do.
0: I'm gonna put him on that float if we have a parade.
2: Yeah, he's on there. That's all he wants. Yeah. That's all he's ever wanted, Derek.
0: We're gonna do that and put him in a Denmark, you know, soccer uniform.
2: That's it. I'm there. That's it, right? So during the World Baseball Classic, we were all hoping, man, if Eduardo Rodriguez could just bring this kind of mojo to the Diamondbacks, and sure enough, midway through this season, he's done exactly that. Your thoughts on how good he's been for you?
0: Well, you guys said it, you know, a couple segments ago, and you're so good. I mean, talking about Soroka and him, I mean, where would we be without the two of them? And we were expecting to have Corbin back, and hopefully at some point we do. But, you know, we're relying on those guys right now because they've really picked us up, and we're expecting Gallen to get back to the pitcher that he is. We're hoping that, you know, that Merrill, I mean, we're seeing off and on with Merrill. We know if he throws more strikes and has better command, he can be the Merrill that we are used to seeing. So I think the guys are there. But if we hadn't had Erod, I mean, this guy's incredible. And if you look at, you know, the last start he had, my goodness, he was, you know, nearly 40 pitches in the first inning. He had 85 pitches after two. He couldn't last very long, yet he still has an ERA, you know, in the mid twos. And it's so impressive what he's been able to do. And he's got full command and full confidence, and our team has confidence behind him, and it's great. And you're right. The beauty of the 100 pitches and the 100 wins, we couldn't be prouder of that guy.
1: Derek Hall, President and CEO of the Diamondbacks, our weekly guest here on Bickley and Marotta Mornings. signing, international signing earlier this week. Jun Song Im. Is that how you pronounce it's pronounced Im. Okay.
0: And, you know, he's a great kid. He came in with his parents and our scout who was his interpreter. And I got to spend quite a bit of time with him and made a connection because, you know, when I was with the Dodgers back in 1994, we signed Chan Ho Park, who was the first Korean player to ever come over and play in the majors. And we sent him down to AA immediately, and he went to San Antonio, and he pitched really well. The next year, he was up, and he was in our bullpen. The year after that, in 96, he was in our bullpen. Then he moved to the rotation. And then in 97, you know, he was in the rotation and had an unbelievable year. Nike took him back to Seoul and took him on a big tour all around Korea, and he wanted me to go with him, which I did, and it was a chance of a lifetime. Wow. But a lot of fun being with Chan Ho. Yeah, and by the way, in 97, that rotation, because one of the guys you talked to is Tom Candiotti, we were the first five-man rotation all from different countries. We had Tom Candiotti from the U.S. We had Chan Ho Park from Korea. We had Hideo Nomo from Japan. We had Ramon Martinez from the Dominican and Ismael Valdez from Mexico.
2: That's wild.
0: Five guys from five different countries.
1: Going back to Jun Song and that process, and I know there was reports that he maybe had got cold feet at one point. Generally speaking, how much more arduous is the international scouting process? And specifically to this case, how arduous was this path to get this done?
0: I feel like, Vince, that was a big win for us. You know, we try and play in the international waters, yet it just seems like the big boys always end up getting, you know, landing those fish. And for us to get him, and we've had teams call us and ask, how did you pull that off? Like, everybody thought he was going to be number one or number two in the draft for the KBO and that he was untouchable. He was gone, you know, that his family wanted him to play professionally in Korea. He didn't have an agent at the time. His father was representing him, and it was on and off for us. And there was another player that everybody was going after because they thought he was going to come over to the majors, and he ended up staying. So he'll, you know, he's the number one pick now, and he's staying at the KBO. So it was a big win for us, but it is tough. It's very competitive, and you have to establish yourself. Once you do, you know, and the Korean eyes are going to be on us, and, you know, it makes a huge difference, right? Like I mentioned Nomo. I mean, when we had Nomo in LA, you know, there were people getting up at 4 o'clock in the morning to watch him pitch, and they had it on big screens down in Tokyo and all over the city. And when he went back there, he was, you know, he was like the Beatles. He was a rock star, and he was on every billboard. And so once you land that guy, I mean, no one's going to be as big as Shohei in Japan, but when you get an Asian player who can perform, and this kid looks like he has all the parts. And I mean, we watched him hit the other day, and guys, I mean, it's a pretty swing, and it's a line drive swing, and he hits the gaps, and he hits the ball to all fields really well, to right field and right center. Looked great at shortstop. And we asked him, you know, do you prefer being a pitcher, because he's a two-way player, or a shortstop? And he said, I like being a shortstop. And by the way, and I hope I'm not in any way, in, you know, I hope I'm not jeopardizing his confidence, but at the very end, after all this conversation about Chan Ho and how great he was, I said, do you have any questions for me in my office? And he said through the interpreter, no, I don't have a question, but I have a statement. I said, okay. He said, I'm going to be better than Chan Ho Park.
2: Whoa!
0: That a boy. Yeah, it was unbelievable.
2: Oh, that is fantastic. And so the two-way player designation, I know the Dodgers this year have received a lot of criticism that they think that that MLB has kind of given them a break with Shohei.
0: Yeah, and it's fun that this kid, you know, he's going to get to do both in the minors. And, of course, he has to wait now because he's got to graduate high school. He was 17 when we were scouting him. He just turned 18, which is amazing. So he'll go back and he'll finish high school, and then he's going to come here, and we got to figure out which level he's going to be at. But he, you know, he's ready. He's ready for this. He's ready for professional baseball. And the beauty is we'll still have him pitch, you know, every once in a while and keep throwing his sides. But I think we're really going to concentrate on him as an everyday player because he's got a great bat and a great glove.
1: Derek, as always, thanks for the
2: great
1: time.
2: Stuff, Derek.
1: Great stuff. Enjoy the Father's Day weekend. Happy Father's Day to you.
0: You got it, guys. You too. Congratulations. And let's not let Jared finish that Shinnecock like he started the other day.
3: I got a great punchline. I got a great punchline for
2: you. That's fantastic. See you, Derek.
0: To you next week, Derek. We're off on Friday or we would have heard it.
2: Yeah, that's exactly. That's it.
1: Derek Hall, President and CEO of the Diamondbacks, joins us every week here on Bickley and Murata Mornings. 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
13: I'm Sammy Sobolka with What's Trending Now, presented by Parker & Sons Heating, Cooling, Plumbing, and Electrical. The Diamondbacks, behind Eduardo Rodriguez's 100th career win, handled the Angels yesterday 8-1, and in large part due to Corbin Carroll stepping to the plate in the second inning.
14: 1-1, there's the swing. High fly ball out to right. Adell is going back. He is at the fence, at the wall. Gone!
13: Carroll's 13th home run of the year, Gabriel Moreno's three hits, and Tommy Troy's nice day at the plate gave Erod some run support as he went seven innings, just gave up one, and the Diamondbacks took the series. They're off today before hosting the Twins for three starting tomorrow. And whether it's Brendan Sorsby in Arizona Cardinal news or Phoenix Suns offseason plans, we've got you covered over on ArizonaSports.com. 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
2: So, what's in a number? A lot when it comes to Devin Booker. The Valley's favorite star will wear number 15 when he begins his 12th season with the Suns. He's the extremely rare professional athlete to ditch the number one, a number that is illustrious, loud, and self-evident. In theory, athletes choose number one to project swagger, confidence, and main character energy, and by definition, divorcing yourself from that number also says a lot. Book is changing numbers to honor his father, Melvin, who wore number 15 in college. It's also the number Book wears for Team USA, where his two gold medals are the only titles he's ever won in the sport of basketball. And it's fair to wonder if this move is a window into his current psyche. Does he want to be more like the facilitating Swiss Army knife, the role he fills for Team USA, or does this change means something much bigger in scope? A fresh start, a new look, all designed to announce the best version of Devin Booker. After all, if a physically limited athlete like Jalen Brunson can will himself to the top of the mountain, a player now considered top five in the league by some, why can't Booker? And if Booker takes that kind of leap in status next year, our fortunes will turn as a basketball town. So, one can hope. Except he's no longer one. He's 15. And while it's going to take some getting used to, maybe the change will do Book a world of good. All right, today's Bickley Blast brought to you by my great friends at Chapman BMW, who make luxury attainable. Find them online at chapmanbmw.com.
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2: Wow.
1: Everything like, there's like the unisex Jordan brand Dylan Brooks jersey, still fully priced at $149. I guess the Booker still one is in that too, but most of the Booker jerseys are being put on clearance at number one.
2: How about it?
1: When will the 15s be available? So
3: I guess they're not doing the free jersey exchange.
1: I don't know.
3: Yeah.
2: So again, per the Blast, it's not unusual for star athletes to change numbers. It happens all the time. But to move off number one almost never happens. It happened with Anthony Edwards. He went from number one to number five.
1: Yes.
2: I couldn't find another athlete who has moved off the number one. There's a whole bunch of athletes who wore number one in college, couldn't get it when they got to the pros, and then couldn't wait to get it once it became available.
1: I'm not against this.
2: I'm excited by it.
1: I don't like the number one as a uniform number, really. I think it belongs to hockey goalies and soccer goalies, and that's it. Or maybe like a 5'8" leadoff hitter in baseball should wear number one.
2: Jalen Hurts wore number one in college. He wanted it when he came to the Eagles. You know who it was worn by? A punter. Do you know what the punter's name was?
1: No.
2: Cam Johnson?
1: Was it really?
2: Was it really? Yeah.
3: I just don't get numbers. And that sounded really dumb the way I said that.
1: Yeah.
3: I understand what numbers are. And right. I understand
2: right.
3: math, counting, all
2: right.
3: those things.
2: All those things.
3: What so I mean is that
1: you
3: like
1: how... You majored in counting at U of A, didn't you?
3: Certain players are so... I don't know if it's superstition, personal meaning. Mm-hmm. They're so attached
2: it's
3: to certain numbers. Like... changing a number to me would make no difference, would not be a big deal at all.
2: Mm-hmm.
3: But this is a big deal, both personally, if you're believing the reasoning behind it, that he's honoring his father and all this stuff,
2: mm-hmm.
3: but also what it sort of bigger picture means for Devin Booker, the player.
2: It's
3: you know?
2: More than just his father.
3: Right.
2: Because, like you said, these numbers are very personal to these players.
1: Yes.
2: And they're very important to these players.
3: It's their identity to a lot
2: it's
3: of these players. So he's essentially...
2: Yeah.
3: I'm changing my identity this season.
2: Lamar Jackson wanted to wear number one at Louisville, but they had retired it for Johnny Unitas. He's going to go
3: what
2: back.
3: Did
2: to,
3: I ever do?
2: He's, well, he's going to go to number one at some point, but he says, I've got to win a championship in number eight before I do it.
1: Well, there's also the, I mean, we mentioned jersey prices and things like that.
2: Mm-hmm.
1: There is that aspect to it as well. Some guys just feel guilted. Even if they want to change their number, they won't because of what it means to the fan base.
2: Mm-hmm.
1: And now I'm also wondering, we've had the discussions. I am of the belief that Devin Booker is the greatest Phoenix Sun ever. He's the franchise's leading scorer. By doing this, has he effectively retired the number one? Who's going to come in and want to wear number one again?
13: It's true.
2: Wow. That's a good point.
1: I spend way too much time thinking about this.
2: Mm. But more than anything, it does indicate that Devin Booker is yearning for some type of change.
1: Yeah, like a different chapter. You
2: know, yes.
1: To stay with the theme of the book's shoes, the next chapter of his career.
2: Mm-hmm.
1: He's on the book two, as they say, chapter two on the back.
2: Mm-hmm. So yeah, all right. So I'm excited about that because I do think that I really do, and maybe it's really, really oversimplistic of me, but I know the way Devin Booker once burned on a basketball court, and I am convinced he can do exactly what Jalen Brunson just did for the Knicks. Convinced of it. Now it's gonna take him sharpening his game, his footwork, his ability in the clutch, and it's obviously gonna It's obviously going to require the team putting a really functioning good team around him. But that to me is exciting because it's not the same old with Devin Booker.
13: Vic, let me ask you this. So I think what Brunson just did with the Knicks was what we nearly saw when Book almost did it in 2021. Do you think there's been some years in between then and now? Do you think he still has that in his game?
2: I hope. All I know is this. Those 10 games in the playoff run with Kevin Durant, after 10 games into the mm-hmm. postseason, he was averaging 35 points a game
1: mm-hmm.
2: for the postseason. That version of Devin Booker can lead you to a title if you've got the right team around him.
13: I agree.
1: You just use the key phrase,
2: mm-hmm.
1: if you've got the right team around him.
2: Mm-hmm.
1: I don't think there's been much of a drop-off in Devin Booker's game at all.
2: Okay.
1: But his role has changed.
2: Yeah, I think there has been. I'll respectfully disagree with you on that. I think there's been a noticeable drop off. He's still a fantastic player, but he's not considered top 10.
13: But you think it hasn't been dramatic enough to make you change your mind that he can
2: no,
13: still be?
2: I still believe he can okay. be that guy. Yeah. I don't believe he's past his prime.
1: Yeah,
2: physically,
1: age wise, he's in his prime mm-hmm. still. And he automatically becomes the best number 15 in the history of the Phoenix Suns.
2: What? Mark Williams?
1: Mark Williams.
2: Mm-hmm.
1: Cam Payne?
2: Ooh. Yeah, I think he's slightly better than Cam Payne.
1: Ryan Anderson?
2: Uh-huh.
13: Yeah.
2: He's definitely better than him.
1: Oh, goodness. I was so excited
13: Me
1: when the
13: too.
1: Suns got Ryan Anderson, and God, was he terrible here.
13: Him and Trevor Ariza.
1: Oh, that was so
2: Oh, that was brutal.
13: Brutal.
2: Oh.
1: Alan Williams? Fan favorite.
2: Oh.
1: Marcus Morris, not fan favorite. Robin Lopez wore 15.
2: Mm.
1: Nikolaos Skidishvili.
2: Skidishvili.
13: I Skidishvili'd in my pants.
1: Cesare Trebanski.
2: You what? You did what, Jared?
1: He's like a 9-year-old. Danny Manning has
2: I Skidishvili'd in my pants. stats.
1: He has that title right now. Danny Manning.
3: We only had a 3-day week this week. I need some extra stuff for the montage here at the end.
2: Oh, you got it.
3: Last second stuff.
1: It's a 4-day week, Jarrett. You really don't get numbers, do you?
3: Well, what I mean is I do the montage of up to the day that it airs.
1: Yeah, I know.
3: And then I add only special stuff at the very last minute.
1: Freshening it up would be just too much work.
3: Skishishvili. The montage takes a long time to put together, I will say.
1: I'd like to do it once.
3: You could do it.
1: Yeah. Just once.
3: You could do it the week I'm out. There you go.
1: Oh, I don't want to log everything. That's the hard
3: part. That's the thing, is you log everything, you have to find
1: all the pieces together.
3: Oh, well, that's, yes. Yeah.
2: I'm amazed somebody as bad at organization as you are able to do that on a weekly basis, to remember to write down moments.
3: I have my brain capture anytime you guys make a funny voice.
1: Yeah, which is what the whole montage has become.
3: No, sometimes it's out of context words and phrases.
2: Oh, listen, I've got people who tell me all the time it's the favorite part of the week. And I'm like, really? We're that bad?
3: It means we're done why they like it.
1: Or your life sucks that bad? Yeah. Coming up next, Trae Young, Giannis in a parade, 53 years in the making. We'll talk NBA news and rumors next. 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
0: So what does the right plan look like?
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4: Step by step. Call

0: There's teams out there that have money and know that they'll never attract through free agency another player like a Giannis Antetokounmpo. That's what Washington did when they got Trae Young and then they got Anthony Davis. They know that teams are not going to, or sorry, interested premium free agents are not in their prime are not going to go to Washington. They're not going to go to Portland. So what they're going to have to do is essentially trade for these guys. So I do think there could be a dark horse team or a mystery team that emerges. We'll see what happens in the draft, which is in 6 days, and could come up and make an offer with young prospects and draft picks to get a Giannis who's, it's arguably still in his prime and could put some, more butts in the seats for some of these smaller market teams.
1: Gary Washburn from the Boston Globe on ESPN Radio kind of setting the landscape for the Giannis rumors, which are going to heat up big time in the next week or so. We had Bobby Marks on the last time. Maybe it was Keith Smith. I'm not sure. One of those two front office guys said, hey, we could get a Giannis trade by before the draft. If that's the case, it's going to happen very quickly. But what's your reaction to hear teams like the Portland Trailblazers who have the assets, they're on the way up? You think Tom Dundon wants to get into the Giannis
2: Do you think Giannis wants to get into the Tom Dundon business? No, the answer to that is no. Let's not forget Giannis is going to have the ultimate say as to where he goes.
1: That is true. And look, there's been the flirtation with the Bucks in Miami for a long time. And one thing never changes with Miami is you talk about a team that's high on its own supply.
2: Oh, that's them.
1: It's the Miami Heat.
2: Oh, that is them. We want your superstar, but you can't touch our B-plus players.
1: And for a player like Giannis, range of opinions on this is all over the place. Like, I shudder to think of Giannis joining a Western Conference team. I still think he can be that destructive.
2: Mm-hmm.
1: Mike Wilbon, we have him on the show all the time. Very respected NBA mind.
3: Friend of the show.
1: He said, there's no way I would dismantle my team to add Giannis at this point.
2: It'd be quite a risk, but if you're Oklahoma City, you've got to have somebody who can guard Wemby.
1: And that's the latest rumor. You want to talk about a team that has everything it would need to make a trade, because they could easily cut ties with Chet Holmgren. He could be in Miami.
2: Mm-hmm.
1: And all the draft capital. All the draft capital.
2: Yeah.
1: That would suck.
2: Yes, it would. But they've got that problem. They're going to have to look that in the face. If you're Oklahoma City, you have got a Chet Holmgren problem. Because the team you're going to be battling for the next X amount of years has a guy that makes him soil his pants, Jarrett.
3: Well, and normally...
2: Come on, Jarrett.
3: I didn't have News Boss open. Damn it. And normally, when teams make a big trade for like a Giannis, or when the Suns did it for Durant, they do mortgage most of their future. OKC could do it and still have a future.
2: Yes, I know. Absolutely.
3: That's the problem.
2: That's what's scary.
1: They actually have a safety net built in.
2: Yeah.
1: But
2: yeah,
1: imagine watching.
2: Man.
1: You still haven't played that for Archie when he's been in.
3: That's right.
1: Three times Archie's been in
3: studio.
1: Right. And you haven't played it one time.
3: I don't know. I must.
1: We
3: have
1: also
3: forgot.
1: When you were gone, we didn't.
2: Yeah, you must have forgot.
1: We didn't play Michael Soroka's song either when he was on.
3: Right.
1: Yeah.
3: We have all this material. Drip Vargas, if you want to come in.
1: Drip needs something. We got to get him turned around. But here, picture yourself watching an Oklahoma City Thunder basketball game next year. If you don't like free throws.
2: Oh, my goodness.
1: With Giannis and SGA on the same team, every game is going to take 4 hours.
2: Mm-hmm.
3: But again, is that an overreaction if you're the Thunder? You were the number one.
1: I think so.
3: You were the number one seed. You just won the title last year. You went to 7 games, right, with the Spurs.
1: Yes.
3: Is it an overreaction to sort of dismantle, give up several of your good players, some of your early draft picks, change the makeup of your team just because you lost that one series?
1: I think they're bolstered by the fact that they've already got a championship. I also think the mindset in Oklahoma City among that organization right now is if we were healthy, we would have won. And there's plenty of people in the NBA that believe that had that happened, they got by San Antonio with a healthy roster, that they would have taken the Knicks apart. That the Knicks were able to take advantage of a very young, inexperienced team. And that inexperience came out in all 4 of those losses.
2: All of that, everything

0: both of you guys just said makes perfect sense to me, but I can't stop seeing the way Chet Holmgren plays when he's sharing a court with Wemby. He looks beyond intimidated.
1: But to your earlier point, too, on Giannis is going to have the final say.
0: Mm-hmm.
1: He has been in Milwaukee his whole career.
0: Mm-hmm.
1: Normally, when you escape, for lack of a better term, a market like Milwaukee, you're not looking to escape to a market like Oklahoma City, which is a good basketball town, but it's not exactly high on the list of destinations for NBA players.
0: Mm-hmm.
1: So that's something to keep an eye on, too. The Trae Young thing is interesting as well. He played 5 games for Washington. He's got almost a $49 million option for next year, declining it, becoming a free agent. Now, everybody says that the Wizards are still the favorites to bring him back with a new contract, but he's technically an unrestricted free agent when this whole circus starts.
0: Are you giving Trae Young more than $50 million a year?
2: No, but can you hear me out into why Trae Young could
0: be
2: at least somewhat appealing for Phoenix?
0: For the Suns.
2: Yes.
3: Oh,
2: and this, this would, a lot, things would have to happen. Jalen Green would likely have to get traded. But we talk about Booker's best seasons were with a playmaking point guard.
0: Mm-hmm.
2: And we've talked about, there aren't many pure point guards left in the NBA to do that for Book. Trae Young is probably, aside from Tyrese Halliburton, the most pure point guard in the NBA. And when Book and Chris Paul and that team went to the title, Chris Paul wasn't a good defender, and Book was serviceable, and they still were able to make it to the finals. Trae Young, not a good defender.
0: Maybe the worst defender in the association.
2: Maybe the worst defender in the association, but if you know, Mark Williams comes back, he's a good rim protector. You have Brooks, Matt, and Fleming, who are very good defenders. You can build a team around those two guys to be serviceable defensively, I think.
3: How would the Suns acquire him at this point? A sign and trade?
2: It would probably have to be a sign and trade. I'd have to look more actually in depth to it, but
1: I mean, I'll just sum it up because we're against the clock. No.
2: but then who's the guy to pair with Book?
1: Not him. And I see your point, a true point guard, because he did lead the league in assists, but I mean, he doesn't really strike me as a true distribute first point
3: guard. I think
1: guard.
3: Of him as a scorer.
1: Yeah, he's a
3: shooter.
0: He's a chucker.
1: He's killed the Suns during his career,
0: Sammy,
1: by the way.
0: Is right. His assist totals speak for themselves.
1: Yes.
0: But he's very ball dominant.
3: Like James Harden led the league in assists one
0: good
3: year.
0: Point.
3: Like it doesn't necessarily, the stats don't always tell you everything.
1: And I think of James Harden higher on a list of like true point guard skills than I would Trae Young.
0: All right, so this might be the last time to squeeze in my Jalen Brunson nugget.
1: Oh, please do.
0: Okay, so and this ties back to Book and how he needs to kind of sharpen up elements of his game. Jay Wright, his coach at Villanova, just told him a story that there's guys on the Knicks who like to golf. Josh Hart is crazy with golf. Jalen Brunson likes it a lot. Not crazy about it, but likes it a lot. Jay Wright got an invite to Pine Valley Golf Club, which is maybe the most exclusive golf club in the entire world. You can't even get in the gates of that place unless you know somebody. Jay Wright got a tee time, and he called up Jalen Brunson, said, Jalen, we're on the books. We got a 7:30 tee time tomorrow morning. Said, can't, man. I got a workout. And Jay's like, one day in the summer, Jalen, you can't? Nope. Can't.
2: So did Josh Hart get the invite instead?
0: I'm sure.
1: Josh Hart is a slacker.
0: Yeah. But that's the dedication that he's put into his game.
1: Well, he's walking the parade route, or was walking the parade route, so.
0: There you go.
1: It's going on right now. No real catastrophes yet either, as far as I can tell. Coming up next, Diamondbacks general manager Mike Hazen says he plans to be a buyer at the deadline. Are we buying that? We'll get into it next. It's Bickley and Murata Mornings on Arizona Sports, the local sports leader.
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5: 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I want to see the Phoenix Suns and the culture once again kind of settle. Last year, think about it, it was the first year. It was really the first year of Brian Gregory, of course, and the Phoenix Suns and what it is that they were going to do, and Jordan Ott. It was the first year. And having seen that, I want to see year two. Let me see this team play together again for another year. And how much better might they be? Because I'm thinking they are going to get better. Just bring them back. I want to see continuity.
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0: I'm
2: Sammy Sobolka with what's trending now, presented by Parker & Sons Heating, Cooling, Plumbing, and Electrical. The Bats woke up in a big way, and E-Rod was dealing yesterday at Chase Field in what was a dominant win for the Diamondbacks. 8-1, thanks to a Corbin Carroll grand slam in the second, and a big day from Tommy Troy at the plate. He drove in two runs, and the Diamondbacks won the series and improved to 38-36 on the season. They're off today before starting a three-game series at home with the Twins tomorrow. Elsewhere in the sports world, Brendan Sorsby, that story continues as the Cardinals will attend his pro day on July 10th, and the 126th U.S. Open is underway at Shinnecock Hills in New York as Scottie Scheffler looks for the career grand slam. And the United States prep for game two of their World Cup campaign tomorrow against Australia. 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
18: Bickley and Marotta talk D-backs baseball now.
3: I couldn't ask you the buyer seller's question, yeah. All that kind of stuff. You know, it is
19: I'm planning
3: it is.
19: On buying. I'll answer that question.
3: Okay,
19: for you.
3: There you go. That was a nice little tidbit right. At the end.
1: Mike Hazen sat down yesterday at Chase Field before their win over the Angels with Wolf and Kellen, who's in for Luke Lipinski. And he kind of put it out there. Question wasn't asked. I'll answer the question anyway. Planning on being a buyer. It doesn't mean much now on June 18th. At the end of July, when the trade deadline rolls around, the Diamondbacks, again, like every other team, are going to have to diagnose where they feel they are. And last year was maybe the weirdest deadline in Diamondbacks history.
0: Complete sell-off, and then they got better.
1: Yes, because there was the last game they played before the deadline and they got rid of Suarez was that game in Detroit. They lost. They were 51-58 at that point. And they did subscribe to the youth movement at that time, and they did get better, and they made things interesting in the final weeks of the season on the pursuit of a playoff spot. We don't know what this is going to look like. I don't think there's going to be much fluctuation one way or the other, too far from 500. I think if one is more likely than the other, it's probably to be further under 500. I don't have. Even though they had the stretch of 11-2, I don't know if this team currently has it in them to reel off another 10-12 kind of stretch to build that cushion back
0: up. And it's fair. Their record against winning teams speaks for itself. They've struggled mightily against really good competition. I think that what this team needs, they need a Merrill Kelly and Zach Gallen, whom I referred to as comfort food yesterday. They need those guys to kind of step up here, both of them. They don't have to go and look like aces individually, but they need to start clicking off quality starts and producing victories, or at least games that end up in victories. Mm-hmm. They're 11-16 with those two guys. That's got to change. And then the star power of this team, it needs to kind of just get a little, it needs to goose the production. And I think it's happening. I think Geraldo Perdomo is in a very good place. And Gabby Moreno, finally, for the first time since 2023, is kind of looking like that dynamic multi-dimension player.
2: Mm-hmm. Which is, if that can be the case,
0: which is huge.
3: It can be the fourth person on this. Yep.
0: Yes. And that then you sprinkle in the Corbin Carroll and the Ketel Marte, and now you've got a team that I think is very formidable.
1: Yeah, Mike Hazen also addressed the Gallen and Kelly struggles yesterday on Wolf and Luke.
19: They are going to get the ball every 5 days. The state of pitching in the game, the way it goes, the hitters are getting better. There's more power. I do think the game is a little bit different now. Obviously, with those guys, it's not everyday elite stuff that you're running out there on a nightly basis, which is what everybody wants to do, but they really know how to pitch. They've gotten into some ruts here or there. I am still very confident that the ability to make pitches, the ability to sequence, the ability... ability to you know, not just get swing and miss, but work through games, keep the bullpen in a situation where they have, they're working deep into games. I think there's over 162 games, there's a benefit. Yes, we need to get that group as a whole more consistently on a roll, night in and night out, if you're going to run a winning streak. I think what we've done is we've middled around 500 here, a little over at times, a little under at times, and we've been settling around into this, which is not, we need to move past this and get on a run that's going to kick us up to the 8 to 10 over 500, and then you play 500 the rest of the way if you want, and I think that gets you in. It just, yeah, we haven't done that yet, and that consistency from them is what's going to be needed to do that.
1: Yeah, in terms of what to do, you mentioned the stat. I wanted to throw this out real quick, too. 11 and 26 combined in Gallen and Kelly starts.
0: 11 and 16, I believe.
1: Oh, 11
0: it was.
1: And 16, okay. Yeah. In Eduardo Rodriguez starts, just him, they're 11 and 4.
0: Wow. Wow.
1: Kylie McDaniel and Jeff Passan put out a piece this week on ESPN.com ranking the top 100 trade candidates in Major League Baseball. The trade deadline, by the way, is August 3rd this year, so not the convenient cutoff right at the end of July. If you look at the top 20 candidates, regardless of position, for best fits, the Diamondbacks come up on almost every player. Number one, Tarek Skubal. Ooh. Interestingly enough, there's been rumors because of the Arizona connection. Mm-hmm. He did not... the Diamondbacks are not on the best fit list there.
0: Yeah.
1: They said every single contending team, but more realistically, the Dodgers, Yankees, Braves, Brewers, Blue Jays, and Rays. But Byron Buxton, number two, D-backs on that list. Joe Ryan, right-handed pitcher from the Minnesota Twins, Diamondbacks on that list. Reed Detmers, who we just saw, shut down the Diamondbacks. He's number six on the list. Diamondbacks on that list. Jose Soriano, Diamondbacks on that list. Aroldis Chapman. I mean, it just goes to show you that we all have our own ideas, too, of what needs to be looked for. And people will always say, you know, we had Ryan Spielborgs on last Friday. And he's like, oh, they got to go after bullpen pitching. And that's the pat answer. Every team wants bullpen help at the deadline. For me, it's a bat. It's got to be a
3: first
1: bat.
3: First base.
2: Ideally, a left-handed power bat.
1: Yeah.
2: I know those are hard to come by in the MLB. I mean, but
1: Christian Walker is on this list, and guess who's on his best fit list?
2: Let's get that baby.
0: No way. Yeah. Come on.
2: They need a first baseman.
1: Absolutely.
2: I looked it up yesterday. They are first base production fourth lowest in the MLB. Offensive production. It's been...
1: If you took away the red-hot month...
2: Of Vargas, it would be dead last.
1: Yes.
0: That's wild.
2: And I know they have like five names for one spot, but all five of those names for me don't excite anyone. Do they excite you? Of the five names of Jose Fernandez, who I think will be good, he's just really young, Pavin Smith, Carlos Santana, Locklear, and Vargas.
1: No, I mean, there's only one of those guys that they haven't tried yet this year, and that's Locklear. Yeah. And I was really excited about him, and he looked overmatched a lot last year.
0: Yes, he did.
1: After he got to town.
0: Yes, he did.
1: But he's having a pretty good year down in Reno. But to answer your question, Sammy, no, I agree with you. Are any of those exciting? No. I just want production. I don't even need exciting. I just need production from that spot. It's been.
0: Yeah, no, it's been pretty slim pickings. Yeah, there's no doubt about it.
1: Yeah, so a little bit more than a month, about 6 weeks away from the trade deadline, Mike Hazen believing they're going to be buyers. We shall see. A lot of it depends on what happens between now and then. Coming up next, we will talk some Cardinals football and a player that may be joining the Arizona Cardinals. Rob Fredrickson's going to join us in studio.
0: Rob Fredrickson's going to join the Cardinals?
1: Again, yeah.
3: Does he play quarterback too? Has he ever gambled?
1: We'll ask him. He's going to join us in studio next. It's Pickley and Marotta Mornings on Arizona Sports, the local sports leader.
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5: 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How much of a distraction would it be if the Cardinals bring in Brendan Sorsby? 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
28: I speak to some GMs on a semi-regular basis around, you know, draft time, and I reached out to them to get a feel for this about 3 weeks ago. And I'll be honest, the gambling thing is I think it's a way bigger thing to NFL teams and decision makers and evaluators than maybe just to some fans and media members who probably think, okay, made a mistake, it'll go away. He went to his treatment, he'll be fine. I think people who get fired for decision making on the next level and whose jobs depend on it, they take this stuff, I think, way more seriously, and it's a much bigger concern.
1: That's Lance Zierlein on the NFL decision makers' concern about the Brendan Sorsby situation, which is still in the mix. The Arizona Cardinals seem to be linked to Brendan Sorsby as a possible landing spot. Joining us in studio to talk about this and a lot more, former Cardinal, former NFL linebacker, now part of the Cardinals broadcast team, Rob Fredrickson, our guest in studio.
0: Freddie!
4: What's guys, up, man? Oh, it's great to be here.
1: All right, we wanted you in so we could pick the brain of an NFL player, because you hear people on both sides of this argument. Well, he bet in college, he bet on his own team. Is it that big of a deal? The rules are very black and white. How would an NFL player, how would you as an NFL player react to Brendan Sorsby with the same track record entering your locker room?
4: Well, I mean, look at other things that have happened to players in the past and the repercussions that ensued and how the NFL handled that. You got, players that have been accused and convicted of domestic violence, violence, killing somebody.
1: Even. Yes.
4: And they've come back and been able to play. So, I think if you look at it and zoom out and look at it through that lens, this isn't as bad as killing somebody and then only getting an 8-game suspension and being able to come back and play.
1: But in terms of the integrity of the game, people have brought up the point, Brendan Sorsby throws a really curious looking pick at a crucial time. Are you questioning his motives because of his past? Where those other things,
0: because he bet on his own team.
1: I agree with you. None of those, gambling doesn't come close to equaling those on the scale of indiscretions or transgressions.
4: Yeah.
1: But they don't necessarily affect the integrity of a football game either.
4: No, you're absolutely right. And look, the there's been players gambling related that have gotten into hot water as well and had to suffer some repercussions. Calvin Ridley is probably the most notable name as of recent. Mm-hmm. There's been some other guys that haven't been betting on football per se, but they engaged in some betting activities in a team facility and they suffered consequences. So I get what you're saying about the integrity of the game and you have to continuously question that. But trust me, there will be some strict guardrails for Sorsby when and if he does play in the NFL.
0: All right, so we were talking this morning about how they're kind of really slow rolling Carson Beck, making sure he kind of really gets the playbook before they're giving him a ton of reps at practice here. How do you see this quarterback situation unfolding once training camp begins?
4: I think Carson Beck is going to play this season. I think he's going to play early. And often, I think he has to, because the Cardinals don't have a clear quarterback situation right now. It's murky, right? Obviously, the Jacoby Brissett contract issue and not having him around has only made that more murky. But I think Carson Beck is certainly going to play significant games this season. Where he's at right now, I don't think you can really draw a clear conclusion on that. He hasn't seen any live reps, hasn't done any joint practices with other teams or any live simulated practices against his own team. So we'll give him a little grace for now, but at a certain point, we're going to see a lot of him.
1: Rob Fredrickson, our in-studio guest, talking Cardinals football. Bick and I are on different sides of the coin, too, when it comes to the Jacoby Brissett issue. Do you pay him? Do you bring him in? Knowing the plan is probably to move over to Carson Beck. Is there a little bit of a bump? We still don't know the number that Jacoby Brissett is asking for.
4: Yeah.
1: But
0: feel free to share it with us.
1: From what we do know about the situation, how do you think the Cardinals should handle that? It's a sensitive issue.
4: I think
1: because he was a good player for them last year.
4: Yeah, I think it probably could have been handled a long time ago if they had just guaranteed the entire amount of his salary that he was supposed to make. But that's not what happened, and here's where we're at. And I don't necessarily believe that offer, if the Cardinals were to extend that, would be acceptable to Jacoby Brissett. I feel he's got a higher number.
0: Mm-hmm.
4: But I don't think the Cardinals feel like they really need to pay him more. he's not a clear-cut starter. Yeah, he played well last year, and statistically he played really well, and he looked good at times at the quarterback position, but he didn't win a lot of games. He doesn't have any leverage, in my opinion. He's not markedly better than Gardner Minshew and Carson Beck, in my estimation.
0: Okay.
4: So I don't see where he has any leverage right now.
0: So you don't see, my thinking on this is this, that if you've got the idea that we've got all these offensive weapons and we've got a new head coach and a new playbook and this offense is going to be dynamic, if you've got any belief you can catch lightning in a bottle next year, maybe start 4-2 over the first 6 weeks, can you do that with Gardner Minshew? Can you do it with Jacoby Brissett? Do you think the difference between Jacoby Brissett and Gardner Minshew is that negligible based on what we saw last year?
4: I don't think there's a huge divide between those two. The difference in your scenario, in my opinion, or what would need to happen in order for the Cardinals to go 4-2 is the defense has got to play a heck of a lot better than last year. That to me was the really indicator of why they played and struggled down the stretch, especially that defense and where are the sacks going to come from?
0: Yeah.
4: Right. Outside of Josh Sweat, we don't have anyone that's going to get to the quarterback or that has demonstrated they can get to the quarterback consistently.
1: What do you make of the Josh Sweat situation? A lot of people say it's much ado about nothing. Wolf used the word sus to describe the
0: He did not. He did not.
1: He absolutely did.
4: Wolf's probably like me, and he doesn't even know what that means, right? So I said something the other day, and my kids blasted me for it. You can't say that. That's not the context.
0: I get that all the time. Yeah. All the time.
4: Yeah, well.
0: Dad, you're using that wrong.
4: I think this Josh Sweat stuff is much to do about nothing. Okay. I mean, he's under contract, and this is apparently what he does every year, and this year was no different for whatever reason it got brought up, maybe because slow news cycle or whatever, but I anticipate him to be ready for game one.
0: All right, so who in particular on defense would you bet on having that step-up kind of year? Do you think Darius Robinson's going to break through this year?
4: I think he has to. Mm-hmm. That's a different question, but I think he has to, especially with the injury, the meniscus tear to Proctor, Caleb Proctor, because I thought really that was one of the steals of the draft, the Caleb Proctor, and he would have really been a guy that can get on the edge of offensive linemen and get some penetration and cause some havoc. Now I think that kind of falls on Darius Robinson. He's got to step up. He's got to evolve. I think he played better last year against the run, but it's still that pass rush that we got to find. We got to get that from him because we already know what Walter Nolan can do when he's healthy. It's those other positions, and I think Darius Robinson is the one that really needs to step up.
1: All right, we're in the gap between the end of minicamp, the beginning of training camp. We know that's vacation season for a lot of players. When you were a player, what was the best vacation you took in that gap? Do you remember?
4: Well, I always went up to my parents' house in northern Michigan on the lake. Yeah.
1: Unplugged.
0: Like Michiganders do.
4: Any opportunity in these maybe month and a half that you might have of nice weather in Michigan, you take advantage of it.
0: That's exactly right.
4: Being on the lake in northern Michigan to me is the best, but I suspect a lot of the players we'll stay here, and I think they will continue to get into the facility and work out and be a part of the program.
0: Nice.
1: Rob, always good to have you.
0: Thank you, Freddie.
1: Man. Thanks for swinging by.
4: Thanks, fellas.
1: Rob Fredrickson, also podcast host, the See in Red podcast, is available as well. He joined us in studio. Coming up next, Sammy's going to take us through some social studies on this Thursday. Quickly, Murata Mornings here on Arizona Sports, the local sports leader.
6: 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I'm Tyler Drake. Suns reportedly extend qualifying offers to Mark Williams and Kobe Brea. Dan Bickley writes Larry Fitzgerald's reach is felt beyond Arizona as his Hall of Fame induction approaches. And Jeremiah Love's ceremonial first pitch gets Carson Beck's seal of approval. Barely. Those are your top three headlines on ArizonaSports.com.
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2: I'm Sammy Sobolko with What's Trending Now, presented by Parker & Sons Heating, Cooling, Plumbing, and Electrical. The Diamondbacks behind Eduardo Rodriguez's 100th career win handled the Angels yesterday 8-1, in large part due to Corbin Carroll stepping to the plate in the second.
29: 1-1, there's the swing. High fly ball out to right. Adell is going back. He is at the fence, at the wall. Gone! It is another grand slam for Corbin Carroll.
2: Corbin Carroll's 13th home run of the year, Gabriel Moreno's 3 hits, and Tommy Troy's nice day at the plate gave Erod some run support as he went 7 innings, just gave up 1 run, and the Snakes took the series. They're off today before starting 3 with the Twins tomorrow. And whether it's Brendan Sorsby and the Arizona Cardinals news or Phoenix Suns offseason plans, we've got you covered over on ArizonaSports.com. 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
2: All right, it is the 9 o'clock hour. That means it is time for some social studies this morning. You can find us on social media. We are at @Bickley_Murata on X, at Bickley and Murata on Instagram and Facebook. And on YouTube, you can tune in and watch, interact with us in the chat. At Arizona Sports over there. All right, our first question, social studies today for Diamondback fans. It's a poll question. What pitching performances have been most surprising this season and why? Is it Erod and Soroka Fantastico or Gallen and Kelly El Pupo?
0: Jared.
16: I just wanted to see how resigned he would sound having to say that.
1: El Pupo.
0: I'm voting for Eduardo Rodriguez and Mike Soroka being El Fantastico.
1: Yeah, I would lean that way too because, you know, we played the soundbite from Mike Hazen and he says he's got full confidence in those guys taking the ball every fifth day and they have shown the ability to turn things around. You still have to hope for that, but those two have been fantastico.
2: Fantastico, yes.
1: Muy fantastico. Mm.
2: The poll results... 80% voted Erod and Soroka Fantastico, 20% Gallen and Kelly. And some of the responses, Tom Foss said, Erod is playing like a bona fide Cy Young candidate. And parentheses, my Sharona, Mike Soroka is living up to the hype of that song and is a solid number two. Gallen and Kelly pitching below average is worrisome, though. Daryl Lee said, how about neither? The most surprising pitching thing for me is that I trust this bullpen more than everything else, which that would be the most surprising.
1: If you threw that into a possibility, you know, one of the choices, if Jared did for the social studies question, I would have voted for that.
2: The bullpen being
1: a strength of the team is not anything anybody had on their list.
0: Nobody predicted
1: that.
0: Yeah. They've been tremendous.
2: Did not have that. And then this was, I thought, a good response. Pug Mom said, I voted for Erod and Soroka because Gallen has been this way for quite some time. I'm not surprised anymore.
1: Yeah.
2: Which is fair.
1: That
2: which
1: is fair.
0: Sad but true.
1: It is.
2: All right. Next question. This is for Phoenix Suns fans. It is NBA off-season time. So what should the team's number one priority be this off-season and why?
0: Well, I've made my opinion very clear for a while now. I would really love for the team to identify the perfect player to unlock Devin Booker.
1: Yeah.
0: To kind of make all that happen. And if it requires trading Jalen Green, I'm fine with that as well. Obviously, this team needs a four very, very badly. And this team, maybe Devin Booker wants to get off the point. I would really like that to happen this year.
2: Yes.
0: So that's where I'm coming from. I understand the importance of re-signing Colin Gillespie and Jordan Goodwin. I get that. But I feel very confident that they're going to do that.
1: Okay. It's all about maximizing number 15.
0: Oh, that's right.
1: I got a question.
0: Okay.
1: I just thought of this, too. Kevin Ray, over the last year or so, had started suggesting Uno as a nickname.
0: Yeah.
1: For Devin Booker. Is he going to be Kinse this year?
2: Kinse is kind of a cool name, nickname. I do kind of like that. And what I do love about off-season NBA is just the possibility of like fans. So these comments, some of them are very NBA off-season-y. So Wookie said, a big trade. Do something that'll piss off the people because their favorite players are leaving. Go get that Hall of Fame caliber player and build around him. This one,
17: nah.
2: Scott says, find a way to get CJ McCollum. That would be the point guard Devin Booker needs. Nick said, it might be time and look to trade Jalen Green. He's a little fragile and doesn't compliment Book at all. And on the flip side, JV said, keep Green. He's younger than Booker, more athletic, better rim pressure. Build around Green, give Malawach, Green, and Fleming another year. All types of responses. And shout out Daryl Lee.
1: I disagree with most of them.
2: Yes, and shout out Daryl Lee. He was hitting with the responses today. They need to make sure they have 15 different items on the $2 menu in honor of Booker's new jersey.
0: Oh, I love that. That's good.
2: 15 $2 items on the menu.
1: Jared would get all 15 of them for $30.
16: If you're listening, if you do that, I will go and eat all 15 items in one sitting at a game.
2: Jared, I'll go with you.
16: As long as you give me them for free. Oh.
2: It's $30, man. Goodness. My gosh. Okay. The last question on social studies today. The Knicks parade is underway and ongoing, and New York is in mayhem right now. But the question here is, do you enjoy parades? Why or why not? And the four options Carlin gave you are only in person, only on TV, yes, always, or no, you babbling butterbutt. What are your thoughts on parades?
1: We need to have a talk.
0: Yeah, we do. We need to have a talk.
16: I know. Sammy, you never give enough sauce to these things.
2: I think that
16: No,
2: one...
16: you babbling butter butt.
1: As somebody who's put on the spot to read what you have written seconds before, I know right. exactly what Sammy well, is going through.
16: But he's monitoring this all show, though, to be fair.
1: Is he, though?
2: Well, yeah.
16: thoughts on parades. What do you think?
0: Mixed.
1: It's not across the board.
0: Yeah.
1: When I was a kid, I loved them. I wanted to go to the Macy's Thanksgiving Day Parade so badly in New York. Never went. I've been to the Fiesta Bowl Parade. You can only cheer for so many guys scooping up horse poop.
0: Yeah, it's only good if you get the front row seat on the curb. You know what I mean?
1: Yeah.
0: If you're stuck four deep behind tall people trying to catch a glimpse of Cinderella as she rolls by.
1: Yeah, I would even say it. The only parade at this point in my life that I would enjoy would be a championship parade for the team that I root for.
2: Me too. And even then, like, I heard people on the show before us talking about how the scene in New York is just so brutal that, like, it might not even be worth trying to get to the parade as much as hanging around the city with the people that are coming from the parade, atmosphere of it.
0: Yeah.
2: I will say, if my team ever wins a championship, I will be at that parade. No ifs, ands, and buts. And Tom Foss, he made
16: it. No ifs, ands, and butter butts.
2: No ifs, ands, and babbling butter butts about it. All right, I do want to update Mock My World because I do think yesterday's was really fun. Yesterday's category was say you're from Arizona without saying you're from Arizona. And the results right now, it's close. Dan Bickley's team, 37% of the vote. Wow. And Team Murata, 35% of the vote.
0: Close.
2: Jared and I have 15, and Team Carlin, 13. Real quick, Bick's team of, it's only 102 degrees today. My driver's license doesn't expire for 49 years. It's raining outside. Isn't that awesome? And you take the 202 to the 101 to the 202.
1: That was the kicker.
2: That's a great one.
0: That's a good one.
1: That was a great fourth round pick.
0: Yeah, that's a good fourth round pick.
16: If you want to vote on this, now I posted the link on X and on Facebook. But if you want to vote this now, you can just go to arizonasports.com. 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It has its own page.
0: Wow.
1: Big time.
0: Big time.
2: 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Speaking of big time, you can find us on social media at Bickley_Murata on X and Bickley and Murata on Instagram and Facebook. 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
1: All right. Thank you, Sammy. 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
0: Of course.
1: We don't have to skip work tomorrow, but for those who might.
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1: Coming up next, it's Knicks Parade Day in New York. It begs the question, when are we going to get one? We'll get into it next. It's Pickley and Marotta Mornings here on Arizona Sports, the local sports leader.
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18: 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And if that's the case, they got to get moving on that because there's not going to be a ton of time left in that when it comes to him even being a viable part of where he is right now on this list, right? Before he starts to slide. This, eventually his age is going to catch up to him in this regard.
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19: It's Bruce St. James, and I'm sitting here with the Oliver Smith of Oliver Smith Jeweler. 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
6: Who gets 350,000 people to show up for a runner-up? Who does that? I mean, like, we didn't even win.
7: I think people showed up to let the Suns know that we still love them.
8: It was just unbelievable, the love that they showed for that team.
9: Y'all really make playing in Phoenix fun for me and the rest of the guys.
2: People.
1: That was a part of the Suns Since 68 video series that they put out on their 50th anniversary season in 2018. Taking a look back at the 1993 parade. The Suns have never had what the New York Knicks are experiencing today in New York with probably about a million of their fans and residents. And that is a championship parade. That was the closest they got, was the parade after the runner-up finish to the Chicago Bulls.
0: Mm-hmm.
1: And look, I know there's

0: that waited so long to do this has made me really, really wistful and longing for that to happen.
1: Yeah. Here. Yeah. I get this way almost any time there's a notable championship parade. I begin to wonder what would it ever be like? What would it ever feel like if the Suns are the team to do that? It would be an all-timer, quite obviously. Because again, you bring up the idea that 350,000, whatever the number was, that went to the losers parade in 1993, it was...
0: They didn't call it that, by
1: well,
0: the way.
1: No, they didn't. It's,
0: but that's what it was.
1: But that it was the second place parade. And it's something that I'm not sure it's ever been done in any other major North American city before.
0: No.
1: Now, I mean, who does that? But we did that.
0: And that was 32 years ago. Mm-hmm. You know how much this metropolitan area has grown in those 32 years?
1: I do.
0: A million wouldn't be out of the question for
1: mm-hmm.
0: a win.
1: Mm-hmm. I was in one of Chris Bianco's restaurants not that long ago. He's got this old-timey City of Phoenix sign, and it says, City of Phoenix, population 700,000. And I'm like, you can almost add a zero to that now.
0: It's true.
1: We're almost at six, so it won't be long before we're at
0: Goodness
1: seven.
0: Gracious.
1: I know. And this is, it's part of also, to me, the real folly of this market. We are such a big market in terms of population, in terms of being a boomtown metropolis now. This is one of a handful of cities that everybody wants to move to. We're being underserved by our sports teams. Somebody has got to break this cycle.
0: I don't think that's a harsh way to put it at all. I like the way you presented that.
1: And I know the Suns are trying, and I know the Diamondbacks are trying. I'd like the Cardinals to try a little harder, but somebody has got to break through. And hopefully we'll get to a point at some point in time where we have two championship caliber teams playing concurrently, or at least in the same cycle.
0: Yeah.
1: You know what I mean? That would be great.
0: That would be lit.
1: Yeah, we thought we were there. Think about 2021, the Cardinals, started 7-0?
0: Mm-hmm.
1: And the Phoenix Suns were the Phoenix Suns. And that's when I thought, okay, we have turned a very significant corner here. But then it gets away from you. And that's not unusual either. As somebody who grew up in Chicago, I was covering the famous Steve Bartman series. What year was that now?
0: 2003,
1: was it?
0: I think, yeah.
1: So they were on the doorstep of that championship, on the doorstep of it, and then it got away from them, and then they ended up winning it 13 years later.
0: Mm-hmm.
2: Doorstep of making the World Series, to be fair. That's
1: a doorstep to me. I mean, they're a game away from making the World Series. Okay, they're on the first step before the doorstep. No, that didn't make any sense. They're on the sidewalk. Stoop. They're at the front of the sidewalk heading to the doorsteps. Well, how about that?
2: Holding the rail. They're coming
1: in the gate.
0: That was the year the Marlins beat the Yankees, correct?
2: Yes. Correct. Yeah.
1: Yes.
2: Josh Beckett, the legend of Josh Beckett.
1: Mm-hmm. Moise Alou.
2: Pudge Rodriguez.
1: Mm-hmm.
0: You know what Moise Alou used to do, Jarrett? To toughen up his hands.
1: You ever hear about this, Jarrett?
2: You ever hear about this, Sammy?
3: Yeah. Sadly.
1: That was back when the Marlins had a manager who was older than dirt, and he kind of brought the team all together. Remember that? Jack McKeon?
0: Trader Jack.
1: Yeah, Trader Jack.
0: Stephen A. Smith on ESPN at some point today made the claim that the New York Knicks, I haven't heard the full soundbite yet, but he said Jalen Brunson and the Knicks saved the NBA. That's a little hyperbolic, but coming from the source, not totally unexpected. I'm wondering... There hasn't been a lot of blowback of even from people who don't like New York sports teams. Wow, I hate this team. I wonder if they're able to sustain this when the masses turn on the Knicks out of fatigue. I'm not a Knicks fan.
1: Yeah, I doubt it'll ever be the same. I doubt it'll ever be like this again.
0: Yeah.
1: Generally, the sweetheart Cinderella America's team thing, you get that once.
2: It's hard to think back because of what happened after it. But when the Yankees won the World Series in 96, that ended a long drought contextually for the Yankees.
1: Mm-hmm.
0: They hadn't won since 78 before then.
2: And that
0: 18 years.
2: That was a team that people were rooting for, the Yankees then. They then became the evil empire and won like whatever it was for the next six or something like that. But... For

0: for people to get behind the New York team, it has to be this kind of situation where it's been a really long time and it's a great story and stuff.
1: Yeah.
0: I don't think they're going to just become America's team now where everyone's going to root for them all
1: the time.
0: Did
1: you see Brunson and Hart's first pitch at Yankee Stadium?
2: Yeah, oh, yeah. Jalen Brunson's pitch looked dynamic. It looked great.
1: Somebody, I had not seen it, but I think when Wembanyama got drafted, he threw out the first pitch at a Yankees game, or maybe it was before the draft. You got to see this video. You want to talk about uncoordinated. Now, granted, he's from France.
2: You would
1: Baseball's
2: think he's
1: not really a thing in France.
2: You would think he's so tall and rangy, he could hand the ball to the catcher.
1: Oh, my God. It was brutal.
2: Wow.
1: Maybe it was AI.
2: Wow.
1: I don't even know.
2: Jalen Brunson looked good. He had a good whippy throwing motion. You could tell he's played baseball
3: Jalen
2: before.
3: Jalen Brunson is an athlete.
2: Mm-hmm.
1: Yet not athletic.
2: Yeah,
3: great point. Wow.
2: How about it?
1: Chance the Rapper is bringing the Coloring Book 10-year anniversary tour to Arizona Financial Theater on September 16th. 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
3: 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In the second, and a big day from Tommy Troy at the plate, he drove in two runs. And the Snakes win the series and improve to 38-36 on the season. They're off today, but we'll start a three-game series with the Twins tomorrow. Elsewhere in the sports world, the Brendan Sorsby story continues. And as the Cardinals will attend his pro day on July 10th, and the 126th U.S. Open is underway at Shinnecock Hills in New York as Scotty Scheffler looks for the career grand slam. 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
3: 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So we'll see.
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14: It's awful being a kid. No one listens to you.
15: It's rotten being old. No one listens to you.
0: Okay, we are back with the full crew for another edition of the Battle of the Aged, where we will have the oldsters represented by Dan Bickley and Vince Murata versus the youngins represented by Sammy Sabolka and midday show assistant producer Jamal Gumo.
1: You darn kid.
3: Don't worry, Dan. When you were gone, Tim Ring stood in and we still got crushed. So.
2: No.
1: It was a whitewashing for ages.
2: Oh, really? So,
0: I think it was an 8-1 game. Maybe. Ouch. We'll see if they can do better today. And here's how this game works. I will be asking the old people questions from stuff that happened in the last 10 years or so. I will be asking the young people stuff that happened before they were born. Now, you can steal the other person's questions if they don't get it right. There are four big chances to win big. Four topics. Four categories. Sports. Music. Movies / television. And pop culture / history.
1: All right.
0: They hate the history one. That's why I keep doing it.
3: The worst, man.
0: But since you lose every week,
3: yeah,
0: we'll let you go again. and choose the topic that you want to start
3: yeah,
0: with.
3: Yeah, let's just get out of the way. How about some pop culture and history?
0: Oh. Pop culture and history to Jamal. Start.
3: Right, one time.
0: Jamal and Sammy. Who was Dan Quayle?
16: All right. Well, this is a horrible start.
3: Yeah. Dan Quayle?
0: Dan Quayle.
2: Dan Quayle?
0: Dan Quayle. Does the name ring a bell at
3: Quayle?
0: All?
3: No, but nope. How about, Jamal, I'm just going to guess.
0: You've never heard of this person, Jamal?
16: Never heard of this person.
3: Dan Quayle. How about a... How about... Man, I got no idea.
16: Like a war leader.
3: Yeah, how about a Revolutionary War leader?
16: Yeah.
0: A Revolutionary War leader, that is not correct.
3: Oh. Dang.
0: Or a good guess.
3: Dan Quayle?
1: Dan Quayle?
0: Dan Quayle was, old people...
1: He was the former vice president
2: of the United States.
0: He was an America. Vice president.
2: He was the Veep.
1: Under George Bush.
0: Not that long ago. In the 80s.
3: I wasn't alive.
2: What famous word did he misspell? Was it potato?
0: Yes, potato with an E. Remember when that could ruin someone's career?
3: And we famously
0: like that?
3: Didn't know him. So.
0: That's I believe Dan Quayle also must have lived in the Valley or something.
2: There's he did. No, I think he still does.
0: Yeah. Still does. He was George Bush Sr.'s vice president.
3: Cool. Okay. Down 0-1.
0: All right. Okay, old people. This is a pop culture question. The latest edition of this zombie-killing first-person shooter is subtitled Requiem and is the number one selling video game of 2026. A zombie-killing video game, number one seller of 2026. Subtitled Requiem. This is the old people's question.
3: Yeah, I know. I'm just thinking out loud.
0: Need an answer, please?
1: We're going to go with Resident Evil.
0: Resident Evil is correct.
2: Yeah.
0: Resident Evil Requiem. A strong start.
3: Wow.
0: All right, you're behind the eight ball already. No.
2: The look on Jamal's face is shock.
0: Did you know that one?
16: No.
0: Not a video game player of that sort?
16: No, I mainly sports.
0: Okay.
3: Dang, all right.
0: Old people, what category you want?
1: Let's go sports.
0: Sports. Earlier this week, old people, earlier this week, Lionel Messi.
1: Lionel
2: Messi. Stop rubbing your eyes, ferret.
0: Sorry.
2: Lionel Messi.
0: Lionel Messi scored his 16th career World Cup goal, tying what German great for the all-time record for most goals in the World Cup in their career? He just tied this record. It was talked about. Lionel Messi.
3: You could talk on the air.
1: Sorry,
0: you know.
1: It's all right.
2: Yeah,
0: this is an audio medium.
1: I think we came together on this.
2: We did.
1: We got one name each.
2: I knew the first name, and I was trying to place the last name, and he provided.
0: Okay, the first name is
2: Miroslav.
0: The second name is
1: Klose.
0: That's correct. Oh, man.
3: That's the definition
0: of teamwork. See, they compliment each other.
2: That is teamwork right there.
3: They only said it on the broadcast like 15 times.
0: You two are like opposite charged magnets the way you compliment each other.
3: Jamal and I.
0: All right, Jamal and awkward. Sammy.
3: Let's get on the board.
0: Sports.
16: Okay, here we go.
3: Yeah.
0: What Detroit Tiger center fielder great did Pete Rose pass to become the all-time hit leader? Another way to ask this is who's second on the all-time hit list?
3: Oh, man. I'm thinking it's Ty Cobb.
16: Okay. I'm with you.
3: Okay.
16: We're
3: going to go with Ty Cobb.
0: Ty is correct.
3: Yes, come on.
0: Well done, people.
2: Well done.
0: All right, you're on the board, and
3: we got a question.
0: Control of the board.
3: Yeah, let's go music.
0: Music. What artist, singer, and activist is infamously credited with breaking up the Beatles when she married John Lennon?
3: Oh no! Oh man, I'm gonna hear the name.
16: Okay,
3: and I'm gonna know exactly who it is.
16: I have a guess.
2: It's truly amazing moment.
3: You have a guess?
16: I have a guess.
1: Okay,
3: let's talk about this. I don't want to embarrass myself.
0: Okay, what's your guess?
16: Marilyn Monroe.
3: No,
0: Marilyn Monroe is incorrect.
3: Okay. No, that's
0: you
3: not
0: don't even
2: to
0: know.
2: Steal.
0: You don't even know what you just did,
2: you
0: Sammy.
2: You don't, Sammy. The answer is Yoko Ono. And when you were ruminating over the question, you said,
0: "Oh no!"
2: You actually said the answer. Do we get points?
17: That is the greatest moment this game will ever produce.
2: Do we get points?
0: We all looked at each other. I don't know.
17: Oh no!
2: It's great. Play the tape.
0: Let's give him the points. But have you guys ever? You've never heard of Yoko Ono?
2: Oh, what a guess!
16: Ever.
2: No, but hold on. You can't give him the points. You can't give him the points, sir. You said, oh no.
0: It's not. Guys, it's not going to matter. It's not going to matter.
2: It might. It's 3-2.
0: Okay, all right. All right, we'll come back to this. All right, this is for the old people.
2: All right.
0: That was good, though.
16: That is unbelievable.
0: Yoko Ono, you've really never heard of her?
2: Yeah. All three of us looked at each other like, I can't believe
0: this just accidentally
2: happened.
0: Said it. Okay. All right, old people, music question. What popular Gen Z artist co-writes and produces songs with her brother, Phineas?
1: Billie Eilish.
0: Billie Eilish, well you are correct. Well done.
3: 4-2.
0: You're doing good on the young person questions. Yeah, all right, last category, movies/television.
2: No, Vitti's doing good on the young people questions.
1: Well, you did that one, didn't you?
2: I don't think. I probably should have, but I didn't.
3: Jamal, let's get both these two.
0: All right, this is the old people question, correct?
3: Yes.
0: All right, what current horror movie about getting lost in an extra-dimensional space is based on a viral 4chan internet post and web series?
1: Oh, my son's going to kill me for not... he was just talking about
0: big movie, made $300 million worldwide, and it's based on a 4chan internet post.
3: I think I know this, Jamal.
16: Okay.
1: You know it, Bick?
2: I don't, Vinny.
1: I know it's a two-word title. I don't know.
0: No guess.
3: Okay. We are going to steal with Back Rooms.
0: Back Rooms is correct.
2: Yeah, come on. Yeah.
3: Let's get a tie, Jamal.
16: Okay, here we go.
0: Okay.
3: Come on.
1: What is this, a 3-pointer?
3: No. Okay. If we're revisit.
0: Let's see what happens here.
2: What are you talking
0: about?
2: I
0: will be stunned if they get this.
2: All right.
16: Oh, gosh.
0: It's not a hard question, but I'll be stunned if they get it.
2: Sweet. Oh, no.
3: That's what we've come to?
2: Yes.
0: All right. This is a movie/TV. Lovable bigot Archie Bunker was the lead character in what legendary 1970s sitcom?
3: Archie Bunker.
0: Have you ever heard that name? Probably one of the biggest, most legendary TV characters of all time.
3: Not once.
0: Never heard the name. Dude. Not Archie Bradley.
3: No, not Archie Bradley.
16: Archie Goodwin?
0: Not Archie Goodwin. No. Archie Bunker. Guess a TV show from the 70s or a sitcom or both.
16: I don't know if I can name anything from the 70s.
3: Yeah. You know what?
0: Go.
3: I got no idea.
0: No idea.
3: So we're just gonna leave the controversy out of this, and we're gonna
16: Frankenstein.
0: Frankenstein. What a guess! All right.
1: That show was hilarious.
0: The answer is Vinny, Dan, anyone?
1: All in the family.
2: Eat it. The meathead over
1: get
2: here.
1: Out of my chair, you meathead.
0: Anyway, that was a very entertaining. Good game from both guys.
1: We'll never top that moment. Ever.
2: That was fantastic.
0: Stay tuned to see that, I'm sure, on all across social media later. There you go. That is Generation Gap.
2: Great.
1: All right, we're back to wrap things up. Some final thoughts. Good game, guys. 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
1: We can all use Sammy's phrase of
0: Abba.
2: Oh no.
1: This is a little of the music sampling of Yoko Ono.
0: The people
1: doing a classic John Lennon tune and doing it no justice at all.
2: Oh my goodness.
0: For today.
1: I hate to pile on. You're the music expert on this show.
0: Countries.
1: Has there ever been a less talented person who's made a living out of music than Yoko Ono?
2: Not that I know of.
0: Nothing to kill.
3: Boy, if people complain
1: and
3: about...
1: this is actually listenable compared to her other stuff.
3: I was
1: going to
3: say, people complain about Wings as a follow-up band for one of the Beatles.
2: Yeah. Wings did some good stuff.
3: The Plastic Ono Band, I think, was a much worse follow-up for one of
0: the people. Oh.
2: Still, that is brutal.
1: That's an all-time moment on this show.
2: Yeah.
3: Very funny.
2: That was great.
1: Yoko Ono butchering Imagine, today's song of the day.
2: Of all phrases,
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2: going off the grid.
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6: I was so confused.
2: He could have said just about anything there.
1: Oh,
3: yeah, it was so perfect.
1: I thought he was doing it as a bit almost.
3: Me too. It's like something that would be in a movie where like the hero and they accidentally get it right and they're like, you know, they win like a game show or something.
1: It seems like that's happened in a movie or a television show before.
3: Right.
1: And they win like millions of dollars or something. God, that was funny. Today is a special day. I have to share this with you.
2: Okay.
1: It's fast food related.
2: Mm-hmm.
1: My single favorite fast food item is being brought back today.
2: Wow.
3: Oh, this is an interesting.
1: It is.
3: Okay.
2: Is it the Enchirito?
1: It is the Enchirito.
6: Wait, what is the Enchirito?
2: The Enchirito is fantastic, my man. It's come back a couple of different times, right?
1: Yes, they're bringing it back for a limited time at Taco Bell. It's half burrito, half enchilada. It's an Enchirito.
2: Yeah.
1: I was going to go get my customary, like, end-of-the-week breakfast burrito.
2: Oh, yeah, bigger plans today.
1: I might have to wait and go get a couple of Enchiritos.
6: That does look good.
1: Single favorite fast food item of all time.
2: Wow.
1: It's a hard one.
3: Whoa, that is a hard one.
6: That's a really difficult one.
1: At times in my life, quarter pounder with cheese up there. Double Western bacon cheeseburger way up there.
2: That's a good one.
6: This kind of came onto the scene when the chicken sandwich was the big fad, but the Popeye's chicken sandwich.
3: Yeah, it is. The spicy one is really good. It really is good. I don't know. Remember Roy Rogers?
2: Tell me again. How much do you love chopped liver?
3: I love, me and Derek Hall both love chopped liver.
2: That's amazing.
3: I love it.
2: And Derek Hall bonded over chopped liver this morning.
3: And you could actually use that to bond things. Like bricks together, chopped liver. That's the beauty. The beauty of it.
2: Yeah.
3: But I only eat it twice. I literally eat it on like Passover and Rosh Hashanah or Yom Kippur, and that's it.
6: Derek Hall is on fire. I'm going to the parade when the Diamondbacks win the World Series.
2: Yeah, you're on a float.
6: I'm on the parade.
2: He's put you on a float.
6: Keeping that.
3: They're just starting to talk now. Speaking of the parade,
2: man.
1: Yeah. Speaking of, Mike Breen kind of kicked things off. Mike Breen, of course, the play-by-play voice for the Knicks. I don't think he gets enough credit for keeping it together.
3: Being
1: professional with the final call and everything. I mean, he's been through the heartache just like everybody else. Now, he is a true professional. He's at the top of his field. But he said on WFAN in an interview with Craig Carton, we've had, I think it's up to 11 Mike Breen double bangs in the history.
2: Is that right?
1: Yes. He said, once upon a time on Jalen Brunson and Josh Hart's podcast, that he promised them he would do a triple bang if one of them hit a shot to win a championship. He was that close in game four.
3: If it wasn't, the original Brunson shot would have gone in, not the tip in.
1: Not the tip in from Ananobi.
3: I could tell you it was loaded up.
1: He was going to go bang, bang, bang for the first time ever. But he also said the worst thing he's ever said was, these are his words, admitting to those two knuckleheads that I would do it. Those guys, a lot of people don't like Josh Hart. Like, he's kind of a divisive figure. I think he's hilarious.
2: I don't know what's not to like about Josh
1: Hart. The way
2: Hart.
1: He plays the game with so much heart, so much passion.
2: Mm-hmm. Jared Drew.
1: I just watched a whole, like, a super cut of him in his days with the Lakers and the Pelicans.
2: Mm-hmm.
1: Like, getting stood up for high fives. Have you seen this?
2: It's fantastic. It's hilarious. Yeah, it is. It really is. Yeah. Real quick, Jared, do you remember the parade in Tucson in 1997?
3: I do not. I was not a U of A fan then.
2: Okay.
3: I didn't become a U of A fan until I went there in 2000.
2: Got it.
1: There was, I mean,
2: there was a huge parade. I think it was 50,000 people.
1: Yeah,
2: but
1: I vaguely remember.
2: Yeah.
1: I was not there.
2: May we, May we one day all get along and all go to a parade together. How about that?
1: Let's do it.
2: That's aspirational.
1: That's going to do it for us on this Thursday. Thanks to Derek Hall. Thanks to Rob Fredrickson. To all the dads out there, happy Father's Day. Long weekend. We're back on Tuesday. Wolf and Luke are up next.
2: When I was in Copenhagen, it's a big time bakery culture there. Fresh bakeries, all little mom and pop shops all over the place.
3: The people there are literally named Danish. I have a favorite pair of sleeping underwear.
2: What? Sleeping underwear?
3: Well, it can best be described as blousy. Shut up, Garrett!
2: Stop scratching your head, Jared!
4: Yeah, this rocks!
2: Shut up, Beavis.
4: Yes!
7: What a shot by Brunson, yes!
8: John and Charles Smith is killing the Knicks!
9: Yeah, you doing there, eh? Well, we got some good guys here and there.
10: Billy is so stupid!
3: He's just a poor child, this boy.
10: Funny how?
11: We're sorry.
12: Get in the hole if you want to. If not, it's okay, I'm sorry.
2: Jose Avocado!
3: Ron Slavin!
13: Look out for number one!
2: Oh, I tell ya.
13: Number two, okay, I tell ya.
3: Worst Tom Square!
1: Soccer is the worst.
2: I'm staying out all night.
1: Oh, Jamal Murray didn't play, and Kawhi was hurt.
3: I get his feeling in my pants.
2: Hey, he just threw the game.
3: Grover?
14: No!
3: Pitch on the pitch, ooh! They were wearing nice kits on the pitch in the match.
15: I haven't seen that many ties since I looked at the ceiling the last time I ate dinner at Pinnacle Peak Patio, babe.
6: Call Rafi Rafi.
15: What have you done for me lately?
2: Yeah.
15: Dun, dun, dun, dun.
3: Jump.
2: Right?
3: It sucks in a different way.
2: Hand washing underwear and my t-shirt in the sink.
3: What is Pele? Chop paella?
2: Yeah, are you my spirit animal?
1: Who's going to see my duck lip picture?
3: Why are you guys soiling your underwear so viciously?
2: That is outstanding humor.
1: Good God, man.
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6: I'm Sammy Sobolka with What's Trending Now, presented by Parker & Sons Heating, Cooling, Plumbing, and Electrical. The Diamondbacks, behind Eduardo Rodriguez's 100th career win, handled the Angels yesterday 8-1, in large part due to what Corbin Carroll did in the second inning.
28: 1-1, there's the swing. High fly ball out to right. Adele is going back. He is at the fence, at the wall. Gone! It is another grand slam for Corbin Carroll.
6: Carroll's 13th home run of the year, Gabriel Moreno's three hits, and Tommy Troy's nice day at the plate gave E-Rod some run support as he went seven innings, just gave up one run, and the Snakes took the series. They'll be off today before starting a series with the Twins tomorrow. And whether it's Brendan Sorsby in Arizona Cardinal news or Phoenix Suns offseason plans, we've got you covered over on ArizonaSports.com. 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
34: Arizona and Talking Stick Resort Studios on this Thursday? I don't know. Monday? Friday? I don't know what today is.
0: It's all of those days.
1: The Wolf and Luke Show. Wolf, what's going on?
2: What's going on, Luke? How you doing, buddy?
1: I'm doing good.
2: All right.
1: Doing good.
2: It's been a while, man.
1: It has.
2: It has been a little bit.
1: How's everything been going around here?
2: It's going great, man, as far as I know. How about you? Everything going great with you as well?
1: Going great with me,
2: oh,
1: yeah.
2: Oh, that's nice.
1: Did I miss anything? I see the Knicks holding a parade in New York.
2: Man,
1: how long have I been gone? Years?
2: You know, once you get past the fact that it's not going to be the Phoenix Suns this year, based on our needs, okay?
1: It probably isn't going to be.
2: It is a little enjoying, at least in the Wolf League compound, to watch the Knicks actually celebrate because of Mikal Bridges. I'm just going to continue to say that. I love Mikal. He's one of my favorite Suns of all time. I love the kid. And to see him actually develop the way that he has and win a championship, it's a beautiful thing.
1: It's great to see Mikal do it. We'll talk about this, I'm sure, throughout the show and the off season. But it's also, I think, encouraging to see a team like the Knicks do it, because they did it. You know, Jalen Brunson's not your prototypical just going to will your team to a championship guy. Mikal Bridges obviously was a Sun. OG Anunoby could have been a Sun. Yeah. Karl Anthony Towns could have been a Sun. Like, it makes it all feel a little more attainable than it did a couple weeks ago.
2: And also, you've been talking about this for a long time as well, but the San Antonio Spurs, you know, they're back.
1: Yeah, we don't need that.
2: They're back, and here we go. The Western Conference is not going to be the same. You got San Antonio, and you got the Thunder, of course. Those two teams specifically at the top of it. Very, very tough going forward. Who wants the San Antonio Spurs to actually go out and win a world championship?
1: No, they've already done that. That's old news. That's over. And at least right now, it still feels like they're beatable, because they obviously just were. And maybe they're the only team that can beat the Thunder, but at least the Thunder are beatable too. But it is still weird seeing the Knicks hold a parade that's not like an ironic parade because they lost 60 games or something. Like, it's an actual parade because they won. Diamondbacks won yesterday, Wolf, 8-1 over the Angels. They continue to beat the below 500 teams, but that's fine. That's two straight series wins now over the Reds and the Angels. They're back to two games above 500 at 38-36, and E-Rod looks like an ace.
2: Yeah, man, it sure beats the alternative, doesn't it?
1: You're
2: losing two sub 500 teams. They're actually dominating sub 500 teams. That's great, but what E-Rod did yesterday, this was exactly what I was looking for. Not in the first inning where he gave up the solo shot. Not
1: ideal start.
2: Not a great start at all. I mean, it was brutal to actually watch that at the time. But, man, knowing what was coming, if we only knew what a great outing it was for E-Rod to go out there and take the ball and set the tone. And to me, the fact that he gave up a solo shot as soon, as quickly as he did, that to me tells me an awful lot about his resolve as well to get on top of it and overcome that. You know the way I feel about this, Luke. We've been broadcasting many, many years together. You know how I feel about this, but man, you start that way and it's a blow up in your face. You have prepared, you think you're ready to go, you start that way, and suddenly, what do after things don't go as well as you hope they were going to go? What do you do then? E-Rod showed us what he was going
1: to
2: do.
1: I don't know what you did to the YouTube camera, but that was amazing. For a second there, it was me talking to myself. Then it was all over the sky and everything because they had to get you centered up.
2: Yeah.
1: And now there you are.
2: Okay.
1: And so now you can give them a full what up, YouTube.
2: What up, YouTube? How you doing? Shaka, bro.
1: No, I think your point, though, is well taken. We've seen E-Rod just be great in games this season. We've seen that pretty consistently, which is the most important thing. But you're right. He got into trouble early yesterday. Gave up the home run. Gave up a really hard hit ball after that. And you're like, okay, They may come out of this first inning down like 3-0 or 4-0, and instead he locks it down. The offense gets going, courtesy of Corbin Carroll. Who else? But not just Corbin Carroll. And now E-Rod's got his 100th win. He continues to be a legitimate number one starter for them this year. If you look, and they've talked about this on the broadcast, you look at the top 7 ERAs in all of baseball among starting pitchers. He's in the top 7. Now 6 of them are in the National League, so he's still not at the top of the National League. But I don't know where they'd be without him, but it wouldn't be a good place.
2: Yeah, no, I'm with you on that, man. He really did an incredible job going 7 innings for the Diamondbacks. Yeah, he gave up 6 hits, of course, and he walked 3 hitters. But, you know, to me, once again, to see him go out there and get as much swing and miss as he did, 100 pitches, of course, 2.45 ERA right now, 2.45. This guy, you said it. He's pitching like the ace of the staff. And right now, at this point, he is, isn't he?
1: You know, Mike Hazen on the show yesterday saying he plans to buy. They wouldn't be in that situation without E-Rod. Like I said, I don't know exactly where they would be, but they wouldn't be in, hey, let's buy mode. Here's Torey Lovello after the win yesterday going into the day off today.
0: Working into an off day. It was perfectly executed on a lot of fronts, all set up by E-Rod. Got a couple guys working the bullpen that hadn't pitched. And we can enjoy tonight and tomorrow's off day and then get ready for a really long stretch run of games against very tough opponents, and very few off days. So we'll enjoy this win and keep moving forward.
2: Yeah, keep moving forward, no doubt about it. Keep moving forward with the leaders, the best players on this team, actually stepping up and doing their job, Basinonians. I mean, that's what it comes down to. We were talking with Mike Hazen about this yesterday, as a matter of fact, and we don't need to play that cut right now. We've got an entire show to get to it. But for me, talking about Corbin Carroll and Ketel Marte, those two guys specifically leading this team. Your best players need to lead, Basinonians. And when they do go out and do their stuff, it adds to a lot of the other guys that are more role players inside the clubhouse or inside the locker room, whatever sport you're playing. It allows them to go out and focus on themselves and not try to be something that they're not. And I know this because I was one of those guys. Go out and, Wolf, do your role. Here's what we want you to do. Just run as fast as you can and hammer somebody right in the face. And even though you might get knocked down, maybe if you're going to fall on the ground because the guy's going to whip you, it's okay. You'll stun him enough where the running back will be able to get by him. It just, that was my role, and I enjoyed it. I loved it. Oh, it was a great role, as a matter of fact. But right now, Corbin Carroll, Ketel Marte, and Jerry, those three guys specifically, I want to see them lead this team. They did yesterday.
1: They did. Corbin Carroll's 5th career Grand Slam is already 2nd all-time in franchise history, only behind Matt Williams. Corbin Carroll's played in, like, what, 560 games? 559, I think, exactly. So the equivalent of not even 4 full major league seasons.
2: Man.
1: And he's already got 5 Grand Slams in addition to all the triples and all the other things he does. But we talk about him as, you know, he's got the potential to go down if he stays on this pace and has a full career. Might go down as the best triples hitter in baseball history. Like, that's not inconceivable. And now he's already got 5 Grand Slams, too. And that really got things going for the Diamondbacks yesterday offensively. And it's exactly what you said. You need your best players
2: yes.
1: to be your best players. And we're not that far now from the second half of the season. If you're going to make a postseason run, your best players have to be your best players. That goes for every team. But some teams have an all-star lineup. The Diamondbacks don't have an all-star lineup, but they've got some unique talent at the top of this order that other teams also don't have.
2: Yeah, they do. Man, Gabby is raking, right? Yeah. Gabby's raking
1: he's
2: right
1: kind
2: now.
1: Of been doing Jerry what had been a hit as well.
2: Yeah, no, I know. I agree with that. And there might be a little bit something there with Gabby Moreno and his growth and his development. You know, I believe he's got a clutch gene. I really do believe that, and I know you do as well. So it's going to be interesting to see, you know, is this just Gabby being hot at this point of the season? Will there be another valley? Of course there will, Basinonians. There always is another valley that is coming from
1: baseball
2: players.
1: Unless you live in a basin,
2: players.
1: Then there's just a basin.
2: That's true,
1: yeah,
2: too.
1: I mean, that'd be crazy.
2: Because a basin collects where a valley channels.
1: Look at that. When the temperature exceeds 100 in the valley, just 15 minutes of exposure can cause permanent damage. 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All right, we come back. Devin Booker changing his number, changing away from number 1. What do we make of that? That's next. It's Wolf and Luke on Arizona Sports, the local sports leader.
2: What a book.
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1: Hey everybody, it's Bernsey. 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Welcome back to the show. Wolf and Luke on a Thursday morning.
2: Yeah.
1: I'm still blown away by this whole Knicks thing that's happening.
2: Yeah.
1: I mean, it's not like it happened suddenly, and obviously it happened over the weekend. Yeah. I was telling you during the break, Wolf, ended up watching the clinching game.
2: Where were you?
1: Well, I was in California.
2: Okay.
1: Nice, you know, nice yard house. I can say the name of it.
2: Okay, the yard house. Nice, oh, I love their food, man.
1: I do too. And a lot of.
2: That's not paella either,
1: no, basically. I got no yard house food.
2: But it's not.
1: No. But
2: there's spicy jambalaya.
1: There's a reason I'm saying that, because it's a pretty nice place, right? It's not, I mean, it's not like super high, but it's like for a sports bar. It's
2: yard house, man.
1: So I. We're there. It's mostly Knicks fans, as you would expect, right?
2: There's frat boys walking around yard house.
1: Certainly, they're louder than the Spurs fans. And the game ends, Spurs fans just duck out. Like, they want nothing to do with it. Probably smart, as it turns out, because the Knicks fans are still there, and they're getting louder, and they're singing New York, New York. And then at one point, one of them tried to fight a security guard.
2: Just like, wait a minute. Dude,
1: we're not even in New York.
2: Come on.
1: And we're at, like, a nice place. Not a super nice place.
2: Yard house.
1: It's not like a total, like... Yeah, it's not like we were in some, like, hole-in-the-wall bar in Brooklyn.
2: Hey, brothers, when do you know you got an issue? When you're getting in fights at the yard house. Okay?
1: It's definitely not your first fight.
2: I mean, this is not Dr. John's down by the river in Morgantown.
1: That's right. Nobody's throwing cards at each other's knuckles to try and create calluses in Morgantown.
2: I love the fact you remember that.
1: I remember. That's
2: true story.
1: You don't forget something like that. I'm just saying, I've been in a lot of places where I would expect to see a fight.
2: Yeah.
1: I didn't really expect to see one that
2: night. Let's go to yard house.
1: Yeah.
2: Brawl.
1: I guess you never know, though, with Knicks fans. It's a whole new world. Yes,
2: and that's not bail.
1: Devin Booker changing his number from 1 to 15. Not necess-

0: it. You know me.
1: Yeah.
0: This is what I do.
1: You do like
0: I read into it based on earnings, and I just think, man, the context of a number, it's so personal to a player.
1: Yeah.
0: A number is personal to a player. And I know we've seen greats change their number over the years. Isn't that right, LeBron? We have seen people do that. Yet at the same time, I didn't expect this, and not that it really matters. I think it's kind of cool he's doing it to honor his father.
1: Yeah, I mean, but you're talking about a guy who's been on the same team his whole career. He's 11 years into his career now. I mean, again, I get it. I get the, you know, the reason that was given was is to honor his father. So yeah. I totally get it. But I just... It's something about the fact that it is, that's an iconic jersey now in Suns history. Right. Devin Booker, number one. You know what I mean? And like, if you're wearing number one, you got to live up to number one. And he has, you know, I can hear the people out there say, he hasn't won a championship yet. I get it. I'm not saying he's the greatest player in NBA history, but if you're wearing number one, you got to kind of live up to it. I think we would all agree as a Phoenix Sun, Devin Booker has. So that was the part that kind of struck me like, I changed away from that. But, I mean, you have experience with this. Playing professional football.
0: Yeah, you know, I know your number is really, really important to most players, of course. It's not the end-all, be-all, based on earnings, but it provides context, as I said. It really does. It provides context to a career. It's part of your player identity. You have to understand that. Your number and the number that you pick. I remember signing with the Cleveland Browns, by way of example, after wearing number 24 for the Arizona Cardinals and the Phoenix Cardinals as well, and the St. Louis Cardinals. Interesting. Number 24 for 7 years. I wanted number 24 as well when I went to Cleveland. There was just one problem. Terry Taylor, who was a cornerback that played 12 years in the NFL, had actually signed with the Browns that offseason as well, and he wanted the number 24. Okay, so he wanted number 24. I wanted number 24. You know what the Browns said? Who's got the most years in the league?
1: Oh.
0: And I thought, yeah, I've got 70. Terry Taylor was drafted, ladies and gentlemen, in 1984.
1: Of course.
0: I was drafted in 1985. 1985. Would you have the drop ready for that?
2: Oh, yeah, I knew it was coming. Yeah.
1: You kind of telegraphed that one.
0: He was drafted in 1984, and I had been drafted in 85. He had seniority on me by 1 year, and they gave 24 to Terry Taylor.
1: That's you know what you should have done is you should have come back right as Adrian Wilson got drafted so that he couldn't take number 20. That would have saved you a lot of
0: issues. I know,
1: issues.
0: Dub, did you really have to change your number, by the way, to 24?
1: Yeah.
0: Did you? You got to be kidding me.
1: Just for you.
0: I know.
1: How many Pro Bowls did he make it to?
0: He went to 5. Oh. Thank you very much, Luke. 5.
1: Just got scooped by A-Dub. Yeah, I don't know. This is, and obviously number 15 is currently Mark Williams' number, so I guess... Mark, you got to get a new number.
0: Okay, so, you know what, but I guess both things could be true. Maybe it is a symbolic paradigm shift for Devin Booker. Maybe it is. Maybe it's just, you know what, he's tired of it. He's tired of the one, whatever it might be. Now go to something a little bit more personal. But again, it just, wow, this is a bigger deal to me. Because again, it's like personal. It's a number that is personal to Devin Booker, number one.
1: Yeah, it's funny. You know, we were kind of bouncing this around before the show, and we're like, okay, it's not a big deal. It's just a jersey number change. But the factor that it is Devin Booker makes a little bit of a bigger deal. That, you know, it's not like he switched teams. He's voluntarily changing it. And, you know, you said this, and I think you expected us to laugh at you when you said, okay, maybe this signifies like a new chapter in Devin Booker's career or whatever. But I'm not laughing at you. Like, honestly, whether that's his intention or not, it's not like he changes numbers every year.
0: Yeah.
1: This is the one time he's done it in his whole career. It's not like he's changing teams. He's changing it within the Suns. Whether he intends for it to be like symbolic of, hey, kind of a new chapter of a new era of Devin Booker or whatever, whether that's intentional or not, it does kind of symbolize that.
0: Man, Luke, what a great point by Luke Lipinski right now.
1: What was your point?
0: No, I'm just honestly saying right now, based on his, can you imagine, Luke actually nailed it. Nailed
1: Come
0: it right
1: one
0: there. Because it really isn't about Book changing the number to 15. It's going to be about the perception of all of Suns fans. Are we talking about

0: book number one or book 15? I mean, seriously, yeah. there are going to be people that will say, well, you got to talk about book 15 or book number one. What are we talking about here? I don't know. But we're all going to have a front row seat to see it.
1: And they might have to retire two numbers now, like the Lakers did with Kobe.
2: That's true. I mean, because you're going to have to retire Devin Booker number
0: no
2: one.
0: No doubt about it.
2: There's too much there. There's the within two games of winning the NBA title, all the great moments that Devin Booker's had in his career up to this point.
0: Maybe that's why Book wanted to do it. Take two numbers.
2: Retire two of my numbers.
0: You know, I might change it a third time. I might do it. That's right. I play 20 years in the league.
2: All right, when we come back, I haven't got to talk about this yet, Wolf, so you're going to have to indulge me. Is Brendan Sorsby worth the potential headache for the Arizona Cardinals? That's next. It's Wolf and Luke on Arizona Sports, the local sports leader.
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0: I'm Jesse Morrison with Trending Now, presented by Parker & Sons Heating, Cooling, Plumbing, and Electrical. The Arizona Diamondbacks have a day off today after securing a series win over the Los Angeles Angels yesterday. The 38-36 D-backs are just a half game back of the San Diego Padres for the final wild card spot in the National League. The Snakes begin a three-game series against the Minnesota Twins tomorrow at Chase Field. Sticking with the Diamondbacks, General Manager Mike Hazen joined the Wolf and Luke show yesterday and said this.
1: I couldn't ask you the buyer seller's question, yeah. All that kind of stuff. You know, it is.
2: I'm planning on buying. I'll answer that question.
1: Okay, there you go. That was a nice little tidbit right at the end.
0: For the full interview with Hazen, head on over to the podcast page on ArizonaSports.com. 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

0: Wolf, what's the list of quarterbacks now that Mike LaFleur has had to talk about?
1: growing, is it not?
0: He hasn't coached a game yet for the Arizona Cardinals. And maybe I'm missing somebody, but by my count, he has now had to talk about Kyler Murray.
1: Okay.
0: Jacoby Brissett.
1: Yeah.
0: Ty Simpson.
1: I see.
0: Aaron Rodgers.
1: Yeah.
0: Gardner Minshew.
1: Yeah.
0: Carson Beck.
1: Yeah.
0: And now he's going to have to answer questions about Brendan Sorsby because the Cardinals are going to reportedly attend his pro day.
1: Okay. You got to be kidding.
0: Probably Keaton Slovis somewhere in there, too.
1: Yes, eight.
0: So there's eight.
1: It grows.
0: Yeah.
1: No doubt about it. Mike LaFleur probably can't wait till he gets a little clarity going forward.
0: Yeah, he'd like to just have his quarterback set and not have to talk about all these potential guys. Where are you on the Sorsby thing? He's obviously entering the supplemental draft. That's not new news. The Cardinals are going to attend his pro day. That's newer news, not totally new. But if you're doing that, you at least have some level of interest.
1: Okay, here's the one thing you've got to do. You've got to do your due diligence on Brendan Sorsby. Do you not, Monty Austin-Ford? Of course you do. And because of that, could they actually be in on Brendan Sorsby right now? They could. Yes, he bet on his team, but he wasn't playing. And can I just say, Luke, that changes things a little bit for me because he wasn't playing. I think we all understand why that would change. But I still think many teams will take him off their own boards. I think many teams will still do this. Teams that actually have a quarterback.
0: Yeah.
1: Teams that don't. It's all going to come down to what you believe about this young guy's character. He was just young and dumb, or this is who he is. Which one is it?
0: Well, it's going to tell us a lot. I mean, if you're not a team that's desperate for a quarterback, why would you really even get involved? If you are a team that's desperate for a quarterback, though, you have a chance to potentially get this guy at a huge discount. I mean, if he had played this upcoming season, and certainly if this stuff wasn't even a factor, but let's be real, even if Texas Tech had had their way and he had just played this upcoming season and had a really good year, this is a guy with the potential to be a first round pick in this upcoming loaded quarterback draft class. He's one of the names that gets talked about, certainly. Now, that's obviously changed a lot with all the off the field stuff this offseason, but if he went out there and just played this full season, NFL teams would have not completely forgotten, but they would have moved on. If he went out there and had the same season for Texas Tech that he just had for Cincinnati last year, where he had 36 total touchdowns and 5 interceptions, and he did that on that stage for Texas Tech, then he would probably be a first round pick. You could probably get him A, in the supplemental draft, but also B, not in the first round now, if you were so inclined to do that.
1: You know, the NFL does not have to allow Brendan Sorsby into the supplemental draft.
0: True.
1: Which is, I think this is going to be really, really interesting. I mean, you got Roger Goodell, the commissioner of the National Football League, Ron Wolfley reporting. You got him, and
2: my this sources.
1: Is, would you say this is a high-profile situation for Brendan Sorsby coming into the National Football League, possibly with a supplemental draft? Yeah, it is. There's no doubt about that. There's going to be many, many eyes on this story. And Roger Goodell has the opportunity to make a statement for the National Football League on where the National Football League is on all of this gambling stuff and the integrity of the game. It's just amazing to me, baseball. Seriously, back when I was playing, and I realized it was 1985, but back when I was playing, are you kidding me right now? The FBI.
3: 1985.
1: The FBI, every year in training camp, would show up and speak to you about you don't do A, B, C, and D when it comes to gambling. And oh, by the way, we're going to be watching you. Now, I'm paraphrasing everything that he said.
0: Yeah.
1: But it is the truth. I went up there to see a Guns N' Roses concert in 1989, as a matter of fact. Went up there to Vegas to see it with Mike Zornich.
0: You're so Vegas.
1: As a matter of
0: fact. Like your one trip ever to Vegas?
1: It was so brutal. It was so bad. And sure enough, there I was walking through. I sat down and I played a couple of hands. at the blackjack table. I had no idea what I was doing either. I've never played blackjack. Hit me. I was hitting at 16. It was ridiculous.
0: I've never played blackjack, but I don't think that's what you're supposed to do.
1: People were looking at me as though I were cheating or something. I was, I'll never forget that. The next day, when I flew home, I got a call from Harold Henderson, security, chief of security in the National Football League. Wolf, we saw you at this table. Did you know the guy next to you? And he said, what? You know the guy. I didn't know.
0: Was he wearing like a big foam cowboy hat with a camera?
1: Anyways, my point is, Basinonians, they were all over this. And Roger Goodell, the last thing he ever wants is even a suspicion that somebody is throwing a game.
0: Yeah.
1: The NFL has an opportunity to make a statement on the Brendan Sorsby situation. So I'm really interested to see what happens and what Goodell says.
0: First of all, I can say, having been to Vegas with you twice, Wolf in Vegas walks through the casino and is like, where can we get a good sandwich? That is truly. And is there coffee around here? That's Wolf. Where's in the Vegas. Coffee?
2: A $20 peanut butter and jelly.
1: Yeah. Listen, could I have a 5-shot venti, please?
0: I've witnessed you get that in Vegas. That's Wolf in Vegas. To the Sorsby thing, like, could Goodell keep him out of the league completely? I mean, I guess he could. There's a difference between we're going to keep him out of the supplemental draft. Sorry, bud, you're going to have to go into the actual draft next year with everybody else. And by the way, those guys are all going to have played a year because they weren't gambling. So that puts Sorsby at a disadvantage, which maybe is fair. He should be at a disadvantage. Where I am on this is, I don't think his whole career should just be gone. I don't think he shouldn't have an NFL career. It would have been the height of absurdity if he just got to play college football this upcoming season.
1: Like, yes.
0: There's got to be some repercussion for what you're doing. I don't think his whole career should be over, but you're right. It'll be interesting to see where he goes in the supplemental draft, or even if he's allowed in the supplemental draft. Yeah. And if he is, yeah, the Cardinals going to his pro day, as Gambo reported, that might just be due diligence. You have to do the due diligence, because can't you just see, like, Sorsby teams are like, yeah, I don't know, and he ends up on the Seahawks and he's their quarterback of the future in like a year or two. Like, that's how this is going to play out, right?
1: Yeah, this is going to take time. It really is. This is going to be a process, I think, for Brendan Sorsby. Could the Arizona Cardinals be in on him? I suppose yes. I suppose they could be in on him, but so much of this is going to come down to the investigation. The private eye, if you will, private eyes. Wasn't there a song, Private Eyes? I couldn't stand the band. Who was it?
0: Oh, we got to find that.
1: Okay, no, honestly, that is don't Google that, my young crunch.
0: Definitely Googling.
1: Okay,
0: that.
1: But I'm just saying, there's going to be an investigation. All these teams are going to do an awful lot of work on Brendan Sorsby, and they're going to uncover what it is. Is this, again, a guy who's just young and dumb? Man, raise your hand right now if you've done something when you were young that was dumb. Okay? Yes, thank you very much. Everybody who's telling the truth is raising their hand.
0: Jamal
1: right
0: really
1: now.
0: Raised his hand, though. Like, he, like, stood up and,
2: yeah,
0: like,
2: because
0: waved.
2: Jamal, his frontal lobe hasn't even developed yet.
0: Wow. Like, you said that, okay, I sheepishly raised my hand. Rick said, go to break. And Jamal, like, jumped up. He's like, I've done dumb
2: things. Yeah, he knows he's self-aware that his frontal lobe hasn't developed yet.
0: Oh, boy.
1: Yo.
0: All right.
3: Okay. It's back because one of them, like, came back to bite me recently.
0: Oh, recently. Yeah. All right. More on this as the show unfolds.
1: Indeed. We'll have to get this story in the not-so-beautiful
0: part. We're going to have to clear out the 12 o'clock hour here for that. Half-Day Club isn't done yet. 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Text HALF to 62620 for details. All right, when we come back, have the Arizona Diamondbacks quietly turned a corner? We're going to talk to D-backs broadcaster Jody Jackson. She'll join us next. It's Wolf and Luke on Arizona Sports, the local sports leader.
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19: Well, things were not looking great for the Diamondbacks for a while there, especially coming out of that Marlins series, but Every manager in baseball will tell you, just start stacking series wins and you'll get yourself back in a good spot. Just two series that the Diamondbacks have won. They haven't even swept either of them, but they take the series from the Reds, take the series from the Angels, and all of a sudden they're within a half game of a wild card spot, and we're about a week away from the halfway point of the season. So
0: Good time to talk to Jody Jackson, who joins us on the Arizona Sports Line. What's going on, Jody?
1: What's up, Jody?
20: You guys are together again. That's back together.
1: That's right. The band is back together.
0: Nobody told me Wolf was going to be here. Otherwise, you know, I would have.
20: Wolf, your hair was actually looking really sharp there. Yeah, why'd you put the hat on?
1: A little crazy, because broadcasting without a hat is just weird, I would think.
20: Okay.
0: Well, where's my hat?
20: I got then? You.
0: Well,
20: yeah, you know, Luke, you talked about the that Marlins series was so weird because, you know, you guys know I usually take that trip being from down there. And, you know, the Diamondbacks have won there. They had won 7 straight there. And I think, you know, like 7 of 10 we got to in the first game, the first night, they lost the game. It was so weird not having a player the game right next to me. I thought, okay, this is different. And we know now the Marlins are, I think they're like 11-4 in June or something like that. They kind of ran into a hot team. No excuse, because they had some opportunities to win, especially Merrill Kelly losing a 2-0 game. So, yeah, luckily they won. They bounced back with a win in Cincinnati Friday night, win the series against the Angels. So you kind of feel like they're on track. Especially winning finally in kind of a blowout fashion yesterday, but the shutouts, and I know that's something that they've been talking about on the pre and post game and during the broadcast, you know, the amount of shutouts this season, I think it's up to 7 that's kind of unfathomable with this team the last few years.
0: Yeah.
20: Yeah. Yeah. And so hopefully that is over now. I mean, it could always creep back, but you know, I feel like they hit that stretch. You know, you split that series with the Dodgers and you saw some really good pitching there. It kind of felt to me like they came out of that in a little bit of a funk. And I think we all were okay with that split. You felt pretty good about it, but those were low scoring games. I mean, those were games where, you know, it was not big offense. So hopefully what we saw yesterday, you know, can carry over a little bit more into the next 3 games against the Twins. Yeah.
1: What did you think was the most impressive thing about winning yesterday's game and winning the series? How they did it, Jody, the how of it. What did you think was most impressive?
20: I mean, good question, because there was a lot of great stuff, right? It's really hard to pick between Corbin Grand Slam and Eduardo's 100th win, you know? You want me to pick?
1: That's right, Jody. You can't have both.
20: You know, Eduardo is amazing, and I love that he is having such a great season, but I'm going to go with Corbin. The building of the inning, really, but Corbin seeing that first at bat kind of irked me. You know, it felt like he won that bat because he ended up spoiling a ton of pitches, and he ended up being out looking on an overturned call, which was a good call. I mean, obviously it was a strike, and he had to kind of go back to the dugout and take that with him. But Corbin Carroll is such a combination of talent, physical talent, but he's so smart. He's so smart, and he was banking all of that. And so when he came up in that situation, I'm like, he's going to win this. I didn't think he was going to hit a grand slam, although 5 in his young career, maybe I should have been thinking grand slam right there.
1: Yeah.
20: But I would go with that. They really needed that, you know, as much as Eduardo, it was amazing. But he's done that all year, you know, and really the pitch, you know, Soroka too, he's been good. But congrats to E-Rod for his 100th win. But I loved how they built the inning. You know, I took notes during that inning, and just the fact Vargas walks and then 2 quick outs from Lawler and Groover. But then Tommy Troy, who is also quickly becoming one of my favorite players, he's just always making something happen. Triple, Marte hit by pitch, Perdomo walk, and then, you know, Corbin coming up. So the whole inning, it was just executed very, very well.
0: Talking to Jody Jackson, Jody, when Mike Hazen comes on the show yesterday and says he wants to buy at the trade deadline. I mean, I know the trade deadline is still a month and a half away, but and the way baseball's set up right now, it's kind of tough to buy until you're within like a week or two of the deadline, unless you really want to overpay. But if they are indeed in that position and they can buy, what do you think they need to add?
20: Well, you know, yesterday I was going through a fast food drive-thru and my code was CW53. I put that on social today and I'm like, is this a sign? Is this Christian Walker? No, I just had to laugh because, yeah, you guys, I am a closet fast food junkie. So, yeah, little little Coke, little burger, nothing crazy.
3: Nothing wrong with
20: but,
3: that.
20: But no, I thought that was really funny. But a right-handed bat is not necessarily what they need to add. I mean, they're looking more from the left side, especially if like a Tommy Troy and Groover, Waldschmidt comes back up and he's good. You know, you don't want to thwart the youth movement, but veteran hitters are going to be more, you know, right away impactful and productive than young guys. That's kind of how it is, you know, and there are exceptions, you know, like what we saw from Corbin Carroll in 22 when he came up and, you know, the early returns and some of the young guys were good. But, you know, I think that it's clear they need a little more offense. Now, where that comes from, I don't know. Do you stick with young guys and do they get better and do they end up producing as the summer goes on? Or are you looking for, you know, is it a left-handed bat? Is it Max Kepler that is going to come up and really be an impact guy? We don't know. It's possible. So, I mean, I think they're going to be looking at everything because, as you both know, Mike Hazen is looking at everything and the whole front office, they're dissecting everything out there that could be done. I mean, Christian Walker is intriguing because of the fact that he has 18 home runs right now. And he's a guy, when we talk about like running this thing back and you see all the guy, you know, could they, you know, I realize, you know, Zach Gallen and Merrill Kelly aren't having great seasons, but these are guys that are capable of giving you innings and they're capable of going on a run of a stretch of games where they can give you quality starts. So, I mean, that's kind of a fun thing to think about. But I think this team has a lot of talent coming up. And even like if you end up needing to dig into the minors for talent, you know, starting pitching wise, you know, what does Mitch Bratt look like? I don't, can Brandon Pfaadt come back up and be effective? I think he could. So I think there's a lot to go here in this month. It's going to be a huge month and a half. And there's so much jockeying in the National League. Are the Padres going to continue to be one of the worst offenses in the league? And yet they're hanging in there. Are the Cardinals going to stay hot? You know, are these teams, who's real and who's not? Mm-hmm. And we're going to learn so much in a month and a half. So I think that in a month and a half, what they actually need the most might look a little different than what it does right now.
1: Jody, in 2025, Merrill Kelly allowed 5 runs twice in 32 starts. In 2026, he's allowed 5 runs 5 times in 12 starts. Where's your concern level on this?
20: Well, it is disconcerting in that I think the first couple of games we kind of thought, well, you know, he just didn't have his command and that's a real thing maybe coming out of a shortened spring because he did have the back issue, the inflammation that caused him to be on a different timetable. So I thought, all right, that makes a lot of sense. I think what we're seeing, though, now is we've seen a couple starts here and there that are really un-Merrill alike. And that's where he, you know, doesn't have his command or the pitches aren't going, you know, some form of command issue. Usually, you know, when they talk about, you know, I know Torrey yesterday talked about the shape of the cutter and, you know, those are things that he's usually locked in on. And can it happen every once in a while? Sure. But why is it happening more? I think that is the question mark.
1: Yeah.
20: You know, and what does it mean? You know, then, you know, I look at that Marlins start, I go back to that again, a game they should have won. And he hung in there. I mean, he had to battle. He had to grind. The fact that he could still battle and grind and have a start like that is what encourages me. So, yeah, Wolf, it's definitely not what you expect from Merrill. And he's been so good. You mentioned last year and even really pretty consistently over the last few years. So it's going to be another month and a half for him and then the rest of the season.
1: Yeah, I'm betting on him coming out of this thing.
0: Yeah, I am too. It's just taking a while. Jody, thank you so much. We'll talk to you again next week. All right.
20: All right, guys. Have a great weekend. Happy Father's Day, Wolf.
1: Thank you.
0: That's Jody Jackson joining us right there on the Arizona Sports Line. When we come back, let's get back to basketball. Suns tendering a qualifying offer to Mark Williams. So what does that mean for that position going forward? That's next. 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
2: 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The Arizona Diamondbacks have a day off today after securing a win over the Los Angeles Angels yesterday. The 38 and 36 D-backs are just a half game back of the San Diego Padres for the final wildcard spot in the National League. The Snakes begin a three-game series against the Minnesota Twins tomorrow at Chase Field. And sticking with the Diamondbacks, General Manager Mike Hazen joined the Wolf and Luke show yesterday and said this.
6: I couldn't ask you the buy or sell question, yeah. 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
7: I'm planning
6: it
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Hello, this is Marv Albert. Yes, and the Knicks are the champions. Yes. So does that mean next week is NBA draft

0: 10 seconds, don't scream how serious of an operation this is. You've got Marv Albert talking over Hall & Oates.
1: Okay.
0: About his hairpiece.
1: So this was the band. This was the band based on it. I could not remember their name.
0: Hall & Oates.
1: As you can tell, it's not my kind of music, based on these.
2: Also not their best work, either.
1: Oh, well, can I just say, they put out many, many great hits and great albums. People loved Hall & Oates. So again, I'm not attacking them. They're great musicians. And at the same time, not my cup of tea.
0: You know who doesn't love Hall & Oates? Hall & Oates, apparently.
1: Why?
0: Apparently they can't be in the same room with each other anymore.
1: Are you serious?
0: They're like suing each other. Oh, and they're like, man. Yeah, no, it's Hall or Oates.
1: I cannot.
0: They probably have private eyes watching each other, actually.
1: Okay. Zip. Yeah. Can it?
0: Anyway, you did request that song earlier. You knew it was going to get played once you mentioned Private Eyes.
1: I couldn't think of the band based on exactly. I couldn't even think of the song.
0: We're nothing if not educational here on this show.
1: Yes.
0: The Phoenix Suns tendering offers to Mark Williams and Kobe Brea, but specifically the Mark Williams part of this. Let's just start with this. They had to do this, right? I mean, they just traded 2 first-round picks for him not even 12 months ago. You couldn't just be like, all right, see ya.
1: Yes.
0: You had to do this.
1: Yeah, they have to do it right now. What are they going to do from this point forward? I don't know. But you had to do this. There's no doubt. Are you going to keep him and develop him for the long term? That is something that is out there. A sign and trade for players right now. That's a possibility. That's possible, yeah. As well. The one thing I don't think is a possibility that you're ever going to let him just walk away.
0: Not when you gave up 2 first-round picks less than a year ago. Like you don't have a ton of those. So if you gave those up for Mark Williams, you had to, in the back of your mind, be thinking, this guy's going to be, at the very least, an asset of ours for a little while. And then you get him to play a career-high 60 games when he had never gone, above 49?
1: Yes.
0: Before that, he'd never even hit the 50-game mark. You get him to play 60 in his first year here. So I have to think on some level, if you wanted to trade him, that would drive up his value. You could look and say, Charlotte didn't know what they're doing. Like, we got him here. Look, all of a sudden he played 60 games, which in today's NBA is like playing a full 82-game season.
1: Yes.
0: Or maybe you just keep him. He's not that old.
1: You know, I think if the Phoenix Suns were saying that to some other GM on the other end of the phone, he would be like, la, la, la, la, la. Don't talk to me about that. This is a guess, okay? Because the sample size is still so small. My question is this. You gave up 2 first-round picks to get Mark Williams. Mm-hmm. Do you think you could actually get a first-round pick for Mark Williams? Do you think you could actually get I think you said a late first-round pick?
0: I think maybe you could get a late one. I mean, he was, anything we know about Mark Williams, other teams are going to know, too. And there's good and bad. He did play a career-high game in games. His previous career-high was 44. He played 60 last year. He was really effective for them early in the season. Yeah. He also trailed off as the season went on, and when they needed him in the postseason, he was hurt. I mean, it's not his fault, but he was hurt.
1: Right.
0: And so that's still on his resume. I don't know that you're going to go out there and get, anything super significant, like a top 15 pick, but you might be able to get a first rounder. Or I really think if you just, this is kind of how I would handle it. You retain him, you use him throughout this season until it's clear Kaman Malwach is ready to take over. And then maybe you trade them, and maybe in season teams are a little more desperate and they would give you a first round pick for
1: him. Yeah, you know what? I like that scenario. I think that is a feasible, doable scenario right there. Let's go to the frat house and figure out what they're going to say about this. Guys, how do you feel about this right now? Do you think you could get a first round pick for Mark Williams?
2: I don't, and I think it was big that they gave up 2 first-round picks for him. I'm not sure he was worth 2 first-round picks. And yeah, I'm not sure they could get one at this point because, yes, he did play his most games last year, but he still ended the season with some injury issues. So no, I don't think that they could get a 1st-round pick for him.
1: Okay. What about you, Jamal?
3: I think to Rick's point, I think if he were to stay healthy towards the end of that season, especially in the playoffs, he would have been able to say, okay, you know what? So maybe there's a team desperate enough, willing to get off of a first round pick for him. But I don't think there's going to be a team that's going to look at him and say, all right, well, we're not going to give you a first round pick because we know that you kind of, you're looking to get off of him. And so it's tough to see him going for a first.
0: Do you think they could drive the value? Because I hear what you guys are saying, but then the flip side is, like, even if you could trade him for a first, all right, in the span of a year, you gave up two firsts for one first. What I mean? That's not necessarily the best math to be doing that. Now, I understand he played a role here, so you did get something out of him for a year. But, like, if you played him this season and he started strong again and he played 35 of the first 40 games or whatever, maybe then you could get a first for him.
1: You know, once again, just looking at the Phoenix Suns culture based on needs, this is the thing that I cannot step away from, and I'm not trying to either, because I absolutely love it. I think of dogs. Think of dogs when I think of the Phoenix Suns culture, and they love dogs. Brian Gregory, you want to be aligned? You want to be aligned with the Phoenix Suns? Be a dog. Be a dog. I'm just saying. Do you guys, you feel that way as well, right?
0: That's, I would be, say, is the dog foundation of what they're building right now.
2: And I'm not sure Mark Williams isn't. He just has injuries.
1: No, I think you're right. I see a guy who is really, really talented, and especially on the offensive end, really, really talented. I don't see a dog. That's just me. Now, I'm not attacking him in any way, shape, or form. Because there's a lot of dogs who play in leagues, base earnings, who really never help you win games. Okay? I'm just telling you right now, I was a dog. I went out there. How many wedges can I bust to help you win a football game?
4: Thank you to all wedge busters.
1: And once again, I did play. I did. They would bring me in as a blocking fullback. And yeah, absolutely. I think I was pretty good at what I did in terms of blocking. But again, it wasn't like I was going to be the deciding factor as to whether or not we won a game. There's been a lot of dogs who don't really factor into you winning games. They're just part of it. They're a role player, if you will. I think Mark Williams is really, really talented. I don't think he's a dog, though, and because of that, I don't think he fits.
0: I do wonder, though, like, I understand the injury thing is an issue for him, and it's certainly a negative if a team were looking to trade, but if you look at last season, do teams look and say, well, he's coming off a career high in games played?
1: Yeah.
0: And I know 60 isn't 80.
1: Yeah.
0: He's not Mikal Bridges, but 60 is more than Dylan Brooks played last year. It's more than Grayson Allen played. It's more than Jalen Green played. Yeah, I mean, that is a significant number where I think if there's no guarantee he would play 60 games again next year. Maybe he plays more. I don't know. But I mean, if you're a different team and you're trading the 28th pick in the draft, you might be interested in a Mark Williams.
1: I think somebody out there might give up a first round pick for him.
0: Either way, you got to keep him for now.
2: My concern is that they keep him and Malawach develops and he goes and Mark Williams goes to the bench, is on the end of the bench, and then it becomes kind of a locker room issue. Locker room gets divided on like who should play. That's my concern.
0: A lot of things would have, not that it couldn't happen. There's a lot of things would have to go wrong and right, I guess, for that, because Malawach would have to be that good. I think if they found him to be expendable, they would move him. He probably isn't expendable just yet. Like, are you comfortable with Malawach as your starting guy and playing big minutes every single night right out of the gate this year?
1: You know what we're going to do? We're going to take this and we're going to stick it in the ongoing topic. Are we not?
0: When did that get created?
1: I just created it now.
0: The ongoing topic. It's going to be a really big file over there. Tomorrow at noon, USA, Australia, and Arizona Sports is watching it live at Lazy Bird Kitchen and Cocktails in Peoria. 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
1: Powered
0: by Michelob Ultra. All right, when we come back, just how good can the Arizona Diamondbacks be? We're going to get a national perspective. We're going to talk to Apple TV MLB broadcaster Wayne Randazzo next. It's Wolf and Luke on Arizona Sports, the local sports leader.
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0: And tomorrow, Michael Soroka on the mound. But we don't have show tomorrow. So I'm going to talk about that series right now. And we're going to talk about it with somebody who's going to be calling the game, Apple TV MLB broadcaster Wayne Randazzo, joining us on the Arizona Sports Line. Wayne, thank you so much for the time. How's it going?
1: How's it going?
2: It's going good. How you doing?
3: Doing well, Wayne.
0: I'm good. Just wanted, right out of the gate, kind of just get your perspective on what you have seen from the Diamondbacks. I know you were watching them close when they were playing the Angels in this last series as well. So what is your impression of this team as we near the halfway point?
1: Yeah, I mean, I don't think it's much different than what anyone else has said. I mean, they've just kind of middled along here to this point, and there's probably enough talent to make a run at the postseason. You do have a really strong top half of the lineup there, and you got some younger guys trying to make establish themselves at the major league level in the bottom part of the lineup. And if their pitching can hold up, which I know in times has been a challenge, then you can see that lineup scoring a good number of runs to boost that pitching staff. So, we'll see. It's not even the halfway point yet, and I think the Diamondbacks are in a good position, but they really haven't taken off to the point where you can count on them being in the postseason yet.
3: You know, it's interesting, Wayne, just getting your national perspective on this, and I know you do a lot of games as well for the Angels once again, but, for me, Corbin Carroll, when you hear the name Corbin Carroll, what is your reaction to Corbin Carroll, and what kind of player do you think this guy is?
1: Well, I think he's a superstar. I think this guy has just tremendous talent. He's really a five-tool player, I believe, and a guy who not only can spark a team with his speed and the way that he is able to drive the ball all over the field, but he has more. I mean, a grand slam yesterday, but he has a lot of power too, and not a terribly big frame. And he's a very good outfielder, and has racked up a bunch of outfield assists over the last couple of years. And there's really not much glaring in his game that's a hole. I don't know really what his weaknesses would be, other than the fact that, he's had some shoulder problems, and, staying healthy in general is something you hope for a guy like that. But I don't see many things that are holding him back from being a top player in the league. The Diamondbacks are lucky to have him, and I think he's the kind of guy you can build, any team could build around, and at his age and his talent should still have a good long career ahead of him that is very impactful on his team.
0: Talking to Wayne Randazzo at tomorrow's D-backs game on Apple TV against the Twins. Wayne, I wanted to ask you about Eduardo Rodriguez, who, had a pretty good career before he got to the Diamondbacks. In his first 2 years here, he just didn't look like himself and he was struggling. And this year, he's been one of the best pitchers in baseball. And it's hard to not look at him and think, okay, maybe the World Baseball Classic sort of sparked this in him. We've

0: The Diamondbacks are lucky to have him, and I think he's the kind of guy you can build, any team could build around, and at his age and his talent should still have a good long career ahead of him that is very impactful on his team.
1: Talking to Wayne Randazzo at tomorrow's D-backs game on Apple TV against the Twins. Wayne, I wanted to ask you about Eduardo Rodriguez, who, you know, had a pretty good career before he got to the Diamondbacks. In his first 2 years here, he just didn't look like himself and he was struggling. And this year he's been one of the best pitchers in baseball. And it's hard to not look at him and think, okay, maybe the World Baseball Classic sort of sparked this in him. We've seen the WBC have negative impacts on guys before too, but how much of a role do you think that may have played in his career renaissance at this point?
0: Yeah, it certainly is something that he's talked a lot about, and you could see it just from that game that he pitched against Team USA in the final of the World Baseball Classic, that he went into the season very serious about making an impact for Venezuela and also carrying that into the regular season for the Diamondbacks. It's not as if, you know, he won that championship and won that for his country and then didn't care anymore and just went back to whatever he was doing the last couple of years. I mean, he maintained into the season what he had put together for himself in the WBC. And, you know, you saw a guy yesterday that cares a lot, that even in an 8-1 game, didn't even want to give up one other run. And we were talking about it on the broadcast, on the Angels broadcast, that, you know, with a runner on first and Mike Trout at the plate, he was checking that runner multiple times so that he wouldn't get a stolen base and put himself in a position to even make it 8-2. I mean, this is a guy that really is on top of his game right now, looks sharp and threw a lot of strikes yesterday, which I know was an issue for him in his previous start. But if the Diamondbacks can continue to get good outings from him and try to build back up some of these other guys that have pitched well for them in the past, like Ryan Nelson or Merrill Kelly, then you can sort of get in the right direction with this starting rotation.
2: Wayne, can you give us a bit of a scouting report on the Minnesota Twins?
0: They've had a lot of injuries this year. You know, their starting rotation is very beat up. They're going to get a guy back Sunday, Mick Abel, who is a pretty sizable prospect, came from the Phillies organization and should be pretty good for them. But they have Bailey Ober on the IL. Pablo Lopez is out for the year. David Festa was a good young arm they were counting on. So they've been pretty beat up in that regard. They do have some good players in their lineup. Obviously, Buxton is you know, similar to Carroll in the sense that he can just do everything on a baseball field. Buxton's one of the most dynamic players in the history of the world and is really fun to watch. And it's going to be cool to see those guys on the same field together. But Royce Lewis has had a weird year. They've never really gotten the contributions they thought they'd get from guys like Trevor Larnach or Austin Martin or some of these guys who came up through their system. So it's a kind of a struggle for them right now, especially with the pitching injuries they've had. They're several games under 500, but in the American League, it doesn't really matter. If any American League team gets hot in the second half, they've got a shot at the playoffs, and I think the Twins are holding on to that.
1: Yeah, that's a great point. I mean, the Twins, 5 games below 500 and a game and a half out of a wild card spot right now. We're talking to Wayne Randazzo. Wayne, we had Mike Hazen on yesterday. D-backs GM mentioned that he does want to buy this year at the deadline. Now, obviously, the deadline's still a month and a half away, but it kind of gets you looking around at what players might be available. And, you know, you see some of the names that are out there, like Tarek Skubal, possibly not even for the Diamondbacks, but just in general, how crazy do you think this deadline could be this year?
0: I think it'll be, it's the deadline now is so different, I think, than how it was before this extra playoff team got added. You know, with the extra playoff team, so many, we just mentioned the Twins and how far back they are in terms of 500, but not very far off in terms of the playoffs. So you get teams like that don't really want to go for it because realistically they don't have a chance to win the World Series, even though they might make the playoffs. But they also don't want to be sellers because they do want to keep their fans invested and they do want to have that possibility for a good second half and postseason games. So you see teams wait until, you know, July 28th and later to really start to think about what the trade deadline looks like. And you end up having 3 or 4 days of chaos in terms of trades and general managers being active, but then you

0: you get a lot of deals left on the table too, because there wasn't enough time in the minds of the, even though there is all this time, you have five, we're talking about it 5-6 weeks out, but they don't really start talking about it until really after the draft. Plus you have the draft in July now too, which is really a bad time for the draft because it goes up against the All-Star break and it goes up pretty close to the trade deadline. So all this stuff is happening and it leaves the trade deadline to really this 3 or 4 day window where things happen. So it's going to, those will be hectic days, but I think a lot of deals that probably could or should be made get left on the table because of this window for time frame that it's in.
1: Well, Wayne, we're looking forward to tomorrow's game. Thank you so much,
2: Wayne,
1: for your time.
2: Thank you.
0: Okay, thanks a lot, guys.
1: All right, take care. That's Wayne Randazzo of Apple TV, among other things, joining us right there on the Arizona Sports Line. When we come back, let's get back over to football. When are we going to know if Carson Beck is NFL ready? You're going to hear what Carson Beck had to say about that next. It's Wolf and Luke on Arizona Sports, the local sports leader.
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4: The 0-1 swung on and a ground ball to short. Perdomo charging, has it. He throws to first in time, and that's your ball game. Diamondbacks win it by a final score of 8-1. They were powered by the Corbin Carroll grand slam early, and Eduardo Rodriguez gets his 100th career major league victory in the process.
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2: 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From measuring and adjusting the static pressure in the ducts to cleaning out the pre-existing copper lines, because it doesn't make any sense to install a new heart without cleaning out the arteries. 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
3: I'm Jesse Morrison with Trending Now, presented by Parker & Sons Heating, Cooling, Plumbing, and Electrical. The Arizona Diamondbacks have a day off today after securing a series win over the Los Angeles Angels yesterday. The 38-36 D-backs are just a half game back of the San Diego Padres for the final wildcard spot in the National League. The Snakes begin a three-game series against the Minnesota Twins tomorrow at Chase Field. And sticking with the Diamondbacks, general manager Mike Hazen joined the Wolf and Luke show yesterday and said this.
4: I couldn't ask you the buyer seller's question, yeah. All that kind of stuff. You know, it is.
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0: Here are the top three headlines on ArizonaSports.com. I'm Tyler Drake. The Suns are reportedly talking trades to move into the first round of the NBA draft. Phoenix has reportedly extended qualifying offers to both Mark Williams and Kobe Brea, and how he's wired. Cardinals Carson Beck isn't looking to ease into anything. Those are your top three headlines on ArizonaSports.com.
1: All right, well, speaking of Carson Beck, he spoke yesterday. Well, we've heard from Carson Beck a few times since they drafted him.
2: Interesting.
1: And I'm just going to fire some of this off. We can react to it. One of the first things he was asked is if he's trying to speed up the learning process because of the potential opportunity he has in front of him to, you know, maybe start right out of the gates.
3: From day one, I mean, there was, for me, like, I didn't want to ease into anything, you know, to be completely honest. I mean, shoot, again, from Monday through Friday, I mean, the rookies are have to be here on Fridays, but I mean, I'm here 13 hours a day. You know, I get in here early in the morning, and obviously we have our stuff that's required and mandatory. And, I mean, I guess not necessarily mandatory, but obviously as a rookie, you're going to be here and you're going to do it. And then we get done with practice, and then we have our little rookie meetings, and then I'm here, you know, up here with Coach Hackett, Coach Schaub, ask Coach LaFleur a question if I have something, but really just spending as much time with them. And I think it's really cool because obviously Coach Schaub did it. He's been in the league. He played the position, which so many, it's so hard to understand what the position of quarterback is if you haven't actually done it.
2: Oh, it is so cool, man. It really is. Talking about Coach Schaub, Matt Schaub, of course. Yeah, I think it is so beneficial to a coach in today's NFL. You don't have to have played at the NFL level, based on our needs. You don't have to have played to be a good coach in the NFL. You don't. Isn't that right, Bill Belichick? Of course. Having said that, though, once again, man, it is so cool, especially at the quarterback coach position, when you've got a guy like Carson Beck who can talk to a guy who fully understands just how difficult it is.
1: Yeah, and it's not like he played that long ago either. It's interesting to hear him bring up Matt Schaub's name because it's not a name that gets talked about a lot, but if you think about it, this is a guy that's a pretty important piece of the Cardinals organization right now because he's either going to be able to help develop Carson Beck or Brendan Sorsby or somebody they take in next year's draft.
2: Yep.
1: Like Matt Schaub's he's going to have to play a big role in that, obviously. And, you know, that's the most important position in sports. It's the thing that you can stack all these different things. Hey, the Cardinals don't have this, or maybe this is a question mark, or that is, or whatever. You can say some of these things are strengths too. I mean, there's certainly positions on this team that are strengths, and some of the question marks could become strengths. But they got to figure out quarterback.
2: Yeah.
1: They have to. Carson Beck, I mean, he gets the first crack at it, basically.
2: Yeah, this is, it's interesting you bring up Brendan Sorsby once again. I realize this is a mercenary league, the National Football League, basically. It is cold-hearted, cold-blooded, mercenary league. I understand that. And at the same time, the Brendan Sorsby question mark that hangs over him, I this is just me reacting. This is, you know me.
1: You like okay? to react.
2: I like to react, and sometimes it's guttural, ladies and gentlemen, and it's overreacting. It is. But for me right now, I think Carson Beck has got a real chance of being a guy who's going to be one of the best 32 quarterbacks in this world to play in the National Football League, be a starting quarterback. Because of that, I really don't want to see the Cardinals show a ton of interest in Brendan Sorsby because I don't know how much it'll mess with Carson Beck.
1: I'm glad you brought that up because Sorsby's pro day is probably going to be in about three-ish weeks, supplemental draft probably in a little bit less than a month. You know, like you said earlier, there's no guarantee that Goodell even allows him in the supplemental draft, but if he does, like let's say he goes to that and the Cardinals go to his pro day. How much internally will they have a gut feel for what Carson Beck could be by then? Like if they were to actually take Sorsby in the supplemental draft,
2: yeah,
1: Is that a real reflection on what they're seeing from Carson Beck yet? Because he won't even have had a training camp.
2: It depends how high they take him as well in the supplemental
1: draft.
2: You know, I mean, it's just to answer your question. And again, I do believe Carson Beck has got a shot of being a starting quarterback in the National Football League. This year was going to be the year, obviously. It was going to be a big opportunity for him. At some point in time, we all expect to see Carson back. The only question is, how many games will we see Carson back? My feeling on this one, once again, provided he's okay and he understands the offense and he can execute the offense, provided he can do it, throw him out there. Here we go. You've got a guy that's saying, you know what, I don't want to ease into anything. I love that. That is a great mentality, Carson, to have. That is awesome. That is going to be the mentality you need to adopt and absorb and go out and regurgitate. You need to be built that way. Hey, you know what, just throw it at me and let me see where I need to get better and what I need to do to overcome my deficiencies. For me, I hope we see him sooner as opposed to later. And as long as he understands the offense, and right now, if you listen to him and you listen to what the coaches are saying about him, he's got a really good handle on this offense.
1: Yeah, and I'm always of the mindset of, you know, you need a quarterback. Do whatever you can to get a quarterback. If you have an opportunity to get a couple cracks at it. Like, they have a unique situation here where they got Carson Beck and Brendan Sorsby will probably be available here in a month. And they may very well be picking high in next year's draft. I mean, you without being too disruptive and having to burn year after year after year, you could get three cracks at high end quarterback prospects in the span of 12 months, really. But as I'm listening to you talk, I'm kind of playing this out in my head, and it's like, yeah, and that's great and all. And I'm setting aside all the off-the-field stuff with Sorsby for a second, just on paper, like this is a prospect at a position you need. But if you brought him in, and when we're sitting here talking about how can we get Carson Beck enough starts this season to know what he is, and that's with Jacoby Brissett maybe being here and Gardner Minshew being here. If you brought in Brendan Sorsby too, then what? So Sorsby gets three starts, Beck gets three starts, right. Minshew gets five. Like, what? Then how do you know anything a year from now?
2: Yeah, you know, and this also is, again, I talk about this, and it, again, I want to make it clear. I understand the blood sport is a mercenary league. May the best man win, right?
1: Right.
2: I'm just saying, we all understand that. Having said that, right now, Carson Beck, I don't want to derail what he could possibly be before he even gets the opportunity to do it. Yeah, does that make sense?
1: Yeah, it's may the best man win, but give yourself a chance to actually find that guy and actually succeed.
2: He was drafted in the third round, Basinonians. That's not where franchise quarterbacks get drafted. It's not where they get drafted, as we all know. So he's already got that. He understands it. Carson Beck understands what that draft selection means to him. But give him a chance to see if he can actually develop. And develop where he doesn't have to think, hey, listen, I've already got to look over my shoulder as I'm trying to actually prove I can play in the NFL.
1: Yeah, franchise quarterbacks don't typically come from the third round. They don't typically come from the supplemental draft either.
2: No.
1: And it's just
2: Bernie Kosar.
1: Yeah. Probably the most well-known quarterback
2: there
1: from
2: are
1: the
2: exceptions.
1: Supplemental draft. But you do want to give something you just drafted a chance to actually succeed. It's like if you're in a relationship and you're constantly looking for somebody else to date, it's probably not going to work out.
2: Yeah.
1: Like if you just drafted this quarterback, I'm not saying you have to stick with Carson Beck for years and years. On the contrary, like you got to figure out what he is in 12 months because there's a huge draft coming up in 12 months. But if you complicate the situation further by bringing in more guys,
2: yes.
1: Then it's just kind of like, okay,
2: I don't know.
1: How do you even evaluate everything? They can't all get actual game reps if you then have four quarter. I'm assuming at that point, Jacoby would just be gone. If you went out and got Brendan Sorsby in the supplemental draft, he'd be holding out right into
2: It's hard enough, though, to develop one quarterback
1: yeah.
2: when they're young, basically, let alone two. I can't even imagine what that'd be like.
1: Two rookie quarterbacks that are fairly high profile right. with two veteran backups.
2: Career backups.
1: Half Day Club isn't done yet. Score lower level seats for D-backs A's July 22nd at Chase Field for only $9.87 before taxes and fees. Text half to 62620 for details. When we come back, Mike Hazen says he wants to buy at this year's trade deadline. So how can the Diamondbacks keep him in buy mode? That's next. It's Wolf and Luke on Arizona Sports, the local sports leader.
2: I was a career backup.
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5: Still very much believe that Devin Booker is the kind of player you build a championship roster around and that he is going to be a part of a championship winning team here. And if that's the case, they got to get moving on that because there's not going to be a ton of time left in that when it comes to him even being a viable part of where he is right now on this list, right? Before he starts yeah. to slide. This, eventually, his age is going to catch up to him in this regard.
4: Ernst & Gambo, afternoons 2 till 6 on Arizona Sports. 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
2: All right, Basinonians. 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
13: Hello, this is Arnold Schwarzenegger.
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13: No, I don't think so, Danny. I think it's a team from Minnesota. But tune in at 6 a.m. on Monday to find out. 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
14: Tonight is your night, bro.
1: First of all, timely reference there by Jarrett.
2: What?
1: What year is Twins the movie from? And second of all, I need a ruling from command because control's not in there right now.
2: Okay.
1: Did his Arnold and his Danny DeVito impressions not slowly blur into one?
15: Oh yeah, they did. They did. That was bad.
1: Arnold DeVito by the end of that.
2: Yeah, but you're trying to do two different.
1: Two very different. I don't even know what a Danny DeVito impression should sound like.
2: Yes.
1: I just think of Danny DeVito as the guy from It's Always Sunny in Philadelphia. That's like where I know Danny DeVito from.
2: Okay.
1: All right. It is Wolf and Luke on a Thursday. And Mike Hazen was on the show yesterday, as he does quite a few times throughout the course of the season. And he had a lot to say, as he typically does. But I'm going to throw this in. This is right at the end of the conversation. And he just kind of threw this in, and it seems pretty significant.
16: I couldn't ask you the buyer or seller's question, yeah. All that kind of stuff. You know, it is.
17: I'm planning on buying. I'll answer that question.
16: Okay,
17: for you.
16: There you go. That was a nice little tidbit at the end.
1: All right, that was Kellen Olson filling
2: that was killer.
1: For me yesterday, and Hazen threw that in there. Yeah, I'll just tell you, I'm planning on buying. Now, trade deadline is August 3rd. Yeah, it is not currently August 3rd. It's June 18th, so we got time before then. But that was before the win yesterday, so they were one game above 500 at that point. As it stands right now, the Diamondbacks are a half game out of a wild card spot, and now we're into the range where this matters. Not in the sense of, hey, if they drop to a game and a half, they're not going to make the playoffs, or if they move into a wild card spot, they are going to make the playoffs. It matters in the sense of you're in the race, your GM wants to buy.
2: Yes.
1: As long as they stay in the race, he wants to buy. We had Amiel Sade on a couple weeks ago, and he said, look, we're already looking because if we feel like we want to buy, then we want to tell our scouts what to be looking for. Now, you don't start the buying process on August 2nd for August 3rd. Your scouts need to know if they're looking for guys that are MLB guys and they're scouting guys that you might bring over as a rental or established guys that you might bring over, you know, for a couple years of control, or if they need to be scouting prospects on other teams because you're selling. So these games now, they mean the same in the standings as any other game. But in terms of the direction of your team in the second half, these games now start to take on extra value.
2: Yeah, no, there's no doubt about that, Luke. But having said that, if in fact the Arizona Diamondbacks were going to buy, where do you think they're going to look? Like rotation, bullpen, lineup? Yes to all of it? I'm just saying, where do you think the biggest need is? You and I were talking about this a little bit in prehab. What is the biggest need? Where would they actually go based on audience? And I think if you had to pick one thing, produce! Because you can't have two. Right, you can't have two of the three.
1: We're not
2: you can't
1: the Dodgers.
2: Have three of
1: you
2: the
1: can't
2: three.
1: Have them all. You
2: That's
1: pick
2: right.
1: One thing. Okay.
2: Produce. You got to pick one. I think it would be the lineup.
1: Yeah, they're still 20th in baseball in terms of runs per game.
2: Yeah.
1: Now, I understand they're trying to win with pitching and defense. And so you don't need to be top five in offense. But 20th's a little dicey to be down there, you know. And especially when you really, when you hash that out, you have a unique elite talent in Corbin Carroll. And even with that, you're still 20th in runs per game. Now, I know Cattell hasn't been hitting, recently he has, but he hasn't been hitting up to his typical standard. And you feel over the course of the season, he's gonna put up typical Cattell numbers. And Jerry's been turning it around. And you mentioned Gabby Moreno earlier. But maybe even more than the raw numbers, Wolf, don't you feel like there's still, when you're watching a game, I think we all have this experience. You're kind of like, okay, there's a hole in the lineup right here. Or, okay, who's coming up next inning? They badly need a run. Okay, there's a guy there that's probably not going to get on base. You still just kind of have that sense where I know you can't have nine all-star hitters in your lineup, but it feels like they have more holes in the lineup than they've had the last few years, which is a long way of me answering your question with they need a left-handed power bat.
2: Yeah. You know what's amazing about it, too? Do you remember Tommy Pham?
1: I do remember Tommy Pham.
2: Okay. What do you, Basinonians, when you hear Tommy Pham, like, what do you think of? What's the first thing you think
1: Fantasy
2: of?
1: Football.
2: What? What do you mean fantasy football?
15: He punched someone in the face because of a fantasy football.
18: He punched another former Diamondback, yeah, Jock Peterson.
1: Jock Peterson? Yeah.
2: All right, I did not see that coming. I did not, okay? I forgot all about that.
1: The second thing I think
2: okay. Tommy Pham, what do you think of?
1: He was instrumental in that run. And I remember Mike Hazen telling us, and I think this was specifically about Tommy Pham. Either way, the question was brought up because of Tommy Pham. Hazen telling us, and this has stuck with me, you got to bring in the right kinds of vets at the right time. And that's probably a very difficult thing to identify when that guy's on the other team and you're looking for X factors. Because Tommy Pham, production was, you know, solid too, but he ignited something in this team.
2: He did. That's what I remember. That's what I recall, what Tommy Pham did for the Arizona Diamondbacks at the right time when they needed it. He ignited something with this team. And you have to wonder, is it possible that Mike Hazen, the freaky Mike Hazen, with a massive head of
19: freaky course, Mike Hazen,
2: wheeling and dealing with like the big brain. I know. It sounds like he wants to wheel and deal. And to me, at least, I think we could see something with the lineup, and that's not going to shock anybody, especially after the last few weeks we've been through, how bad it's got.
1: Yeah, and I mean, I'm sure he'll look at the bullpen because maybe even the rotation because they can't seem to get these guys back that we're all waiting on to come back. But I want to play another cut from him that you referenced, Wolf, earlier in the show. We didn't get to play it. His confidence level in the other starters in the organization. This is the leadership cut you were talking about, right? Is that what this is, Rick? I think.
2: Yeah, because I asked him about the leadership and how important it was that guys like Corbin Carroll and Ketel Marte lead.
18: Okay. Yeah, I feel good about that. Look, Brandon Fott's a major league pitcher that we sent down to AAA because he wasn't getting stretched out.
1: No, that isn't it.
2: No, okay. that was not it. Ron right. Wolfley just guessing.
1: Well, then we'll find that cut and play it later. Let me play this other cut then. Talk about the hardest part of his job.
18: Trying to see what's coming 30 days down the road.
2: Constantly looking.
18: Constantly. It's not even this part of looking 30 days down the road is simple, right? What's going to happen coming into the trade deadline? But that goes on all year round. It's 12 months a year. You know, what's coming down with the draft? What's coming down when you get towards August, September? What's that going to look like? Both finishing out the season in the best way possible. And you can get, obviously, you boil it down, stop thinking about the future a little bit. But you still have to think about what's going to happen when the calendar flips over November 1st. So that part's a struggle for me because we're responsible for putting the absolute best product performance every single minute of every single day, all of our training, translating all of that into wins on a nightly basis. And yet we're also in charge of ensuring that the long-term future of the organization, which is not just long-term, it's next season or it's, you know, going into this offseason.
2: Right.
18: We're also in charge of that too. And those things conflict with each other. And so you're making choices.
2: Right. Mike Hazen. He's just so spot on. He answered that in a brilliant way. He seriously did.
1: Yeah.
2: Think about it.
1: Those teams, and I'm not just saying this because the Diamondbacks are one of those teams. Those teams are the most interesting to me. The ones that are playing for now, but also have to have an eye on the future.
2: Yeah.
1: You have a team, and the Dodgers draft well and they develop well, so maybe they're not the best example, but they are in the sense of if they screw up with they trade away a prospect, it doesn't matter. They can just buy their way out of any problem. And then you have the other teams at the other end of the spectrum who aren't trying to win ever. They, you know, some of them are really good at drafting and developing players, and then they end up on bigger market teams in a year or two. But a team like the Diamondbacks is trying to win now, but they don't want to sacrifice the future because they have decent prospects. Like, we would all kind of freak out if they went out and got a left-handed power bat, but they had to give up Ryan Walshman or Tommy Troy to get it. We'd all be like, okay, hold on. You know what I mean? So those teams that are trying to find that balance are the most interesting to me in baseball.
2: Yeah, we're going to find that cut, too, where he was talking about leadership, basically. Before we're done with this show, we got 2 hours to find
1: that. We're
2: going to
1: play it at 1 o'clock.
2: I think, how about that? Look at the driver that Luke is.
1: We're going to play it at 1:03. p.m.
2: You're just like, Wolf, stop talking. We're going to do it at 1 o'clock.
1: We'll do it live.
2: I'll drive. Hey, you sit there.
1: No, 1 o'clock.
2: Your shotgun.
1: That's the hour you like to drive. 1 o'clock going into a weekend. We could go anywhere.
2: Never.
1: Coming up next, we're going to take you to the top stories of the day with Wolf and Down Your Lunch. It's Wolf and Luke on Arizona Sports, the local sports leader.
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0: I'm Jesse Morrison with Trending Now, presented by Parker & Sons Heating, Cooling, Plumbing, and Electrical. The Arizona Diamondbacks have a day off today after securing a series win over the Los Angeles Angels yesterday. The 38 and 36 D-backs are just a half game back of the San Diego Padres for the final wildcard spot in the National League. The Snakes begin a three-game series against the Minnesota Twins tomorrow at Chase Field. Sticking with the Diamondbacks, General Manager Mike Hazen joined the Wolf and Luke show yesterday and said this.
1: I couldn't ask you the buyer sellers question, all that kind of stuff. You know, it is.
2: I'm planning on buying. I'll answer that question
1: for you. Okay, there you go. That was a nice little tidbit at the end.
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6: It's noon on a Thursday. It's time for Wolfing Down Your Lunch. Rick is here. Rick.
0: Arizona Diamondbacks general manager Mike Hazen joined us yesterday when we were out at Chase Field, and he said this.
1: I couldn't ask you the buyer sellers question, all that kind of stuff. You know, it is.
2: I'm planning on buying. I'll answer that question for you.
1: Okay, there you go. That was a nice little tidbit at the end.
0: What, in your opinion, will it take for Hazen's plan to buy to come to fruition?
7: Yeah, look, we just talked to Wayne Randazzo earlier, and he said something that Mike Hazen has said to us in the past. You know, it's tough to buy in the middle of June now. It's tough to buy in the middle of July now. The right there in the middle of June. It's you're going to have to still be in it late July. They're in it right now. You don't have to be like locked into a playoff spot, but you're probably going to have to be within a game or two of a wild card spot at least. But it's interesting he said that, because that was before the game yesterday. They went out and got the W against the Angels, and now you're two games above 500. You don't have to be 10 games above 500. Just basically be where you are now.
5: Yeah, and I would think, for the most part, if they're going to improve anything, I think it's going to be a bat. They're going to go out and they're going to get a bat, somebody that is going to come in here in Tommy Pham, the Arizona Diamondbacks.
0: Tommy Pham.
5: That's right, Tommy Pham. We'll see how it all unfolds, but I think it's kind of cool that this team is hanging in right now when they're missing three really big difference makers to me, base audience. Talking about Corbin Burnes, of course, talking about AJ Puck, and talking about Justin Martinez. Three difference makers that coming into this season, we are all kind of hoping that we're going to come back, obviously, from these injuries. And they're hanging around 500, hanging around, doing it. And hopefully, J-Mart is on track. And hopefully, J-Mart will come back. And hopefully, AJ Puck is going to be okay. Corbin Burnes, just a big question mark right now at this point.
7: But I do wonder if Hazen, if he's looking to buy, I wonder if internally they are expecting Corbin Burnes back in September. I wonder if there's maybe a little more optimism than we all realize. That's not when he was supposed to come back. He was supposed to come back in July. So,
5: yeah.
7: But we all just kind of had this sense of, oh, he's not coming back in July. I guess we'll see him next year. Maybe not. Maybe you see him in September, and that does matter if you actually make the postseason, because there's a big difference between, hey, we're going into a best of whatever series and we have Corbin Burnes, or we don't have Corbin Burnes.
5: It's so difficult for me to say, okay, Corbin Burnes, okay, you know what?
7: We can't count him.
5: We had to push you back to September.
7: Yeah.
5: Now take the ball and go out and go do it now.
7: Yeah.
5: No. You know, just the little dog. Can you ease your way into that? I don't know.
0: We'll stick with the Diamondbacks and the trade deadline. Our Arizona Sports poll question, which you can vote on now on arizonasports.com, asks, if the D-backs are buyers at the trade deadline, what is their biggest position of need to address? A left-handed batter, starting pitching, or bullpen help?
7: I have to think left-handed batter. I mean, that's my vote. I have to think that's probably running away with this. you always address the bullpen if you're in contention. You at least look at it like with a fine tooth comb. And starting pitching is probably a little more of a question mark than it was a month ago when Zach Gallen was pitching okay and Corbin Burns was supposed to come back. But I would still go left-handed bat.
5: Where would the Arizona Diamondbacks be without E-Rod having the season he is and Michael Soroka? Honestly, coming into this, I
7: wouldn't be buying, tell you that.
5: Oh, my goodness. That's incredible. Yeah, no doubt about it. Left-handed bat.
0: All right, I agree with you guys. Left-handed batter. So I will vote that. Left-handed batter leads 51%. Starting pitching is second, 28%. Bullpen help, 21%. I think that's pretty fair.
7: Yeah, I agree.
0: All right, Luke. This is a question specifically for you because you're on vacation when all of this stuff happened.
7: All right.
0: What are your thoughts on the Knicks winning the NBA Finals and the Hurricanes winning the Stanley Cup?
7: The Knicks thing is, I understand New York fans can be over the top. I mean, if they were going to do this every year, I wouldn't be on board. You know what I mean? But I just thought it was such a cool story. They were supposed to be a good team this season. And for them to win the whole thing is just not something we see in the NBA all that often, where I don't feel like it was a fluke at all. I mean, they went 16-3, right? And two of the losses were by a points, and they lost one game since the NFL draft. And it was legit. And they had to go through the Spurs to do it. I get that the East isn't nearly as good as the West, but still, they had to go through the Spurs to do it. So, like, it wasn't a fluke, but it wasn't expected. That's kind of the sweet spot. And then for hockey, I thought Vegas would win, but as that series went on, Carolina making the goalie switch that they had to make.
5: Bossy.
7: Going to a guy that went on a crazy run at the start of the year, his rookie year. He was, like, 21-3-1, I think, in his first 25 games. He won 21 of his first 25 games. You got to find the hot goalie. And the way they did it, where they brought him in the third period of a game, where it was like, okay, if he doesn't have it, then that's fine. We'll go with a different path. But the second he looked locked in, it's like, okay, we got our guy. Vegas probably should have switched goalies, and they didn't. You guys will remember, I said this on the show, I thought Vegas would win, but I don't trust their goalie. And Vegas lost, and it was because of their goalie. So,
5: ding, ding, ding, ding, ding.
7: There you go.
5: Well said by you, Luke.
0: Brendan Sorsby, who bet on college football games while a member of a college football team, is now applying for the NFL supplemental draft. Would selecting Sorsby be too much of a distraction for the Arizona Cardinals?
7: I think it would make it a lot tougher to evaluate what you have going into next year. That's setting aside all the off-the-field stuff. And you can't just set all that stuff aside. So probably not for them, I would think.
5: Yeah, I just can this team take on another story? Can he take on another piece of information that everybody is going to be talking about inside the locker room and outside of the locker room? I just don't know. Man, I'd like to see some foundational elements being assembled, for lack of a better way of saying it. I don't think bringing in another wild card is really good for the Arizona Cardinals. And Brendan Sorsby, I don't care what you say, to me, he's a wild card.
7: Yeah. It just feels like if you did that, you're definitely not addressing quarterback in 2027, and you won't know if that's the right move. There is at least a path right now where Carson Beck starts in week 5 and plays out the season, and you know if you have something or not by next year's draft. If you bring in another rookie quarterback, I think you're pretty well committing to either Sorsby or Beck being your guy, and I don't know that you're going to know who that is anytime soon. So I would be surprised. I'm not surprised they're going to the pro day. Like, you have to do your due diligence, like you said.
5: Yes.
7: But beyond that, I don't know. I think probably a better fit for a different team. All right, that was Wolfing Down Your Lunch. Thank you, Rick, as always. When we come back, has Eduardo Rodriguez been the Diamondbacks MVP up to this point? That's next. It's Wolf and Luke on Arizona Sports, the local sports leader.
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7: All right, welcome back. It's Wolf and Luke. Joe Burrow looking dialed in. at his press conference, whatever press conference he had. Seems pretty fired up about this season.
5: A little bit of animus that may be there with Joe Burrow.
7: I mean, considering how last season ended, where it didn't sound like he liked the sport of football, he definitely sounds a lot different this year. All right, Wolf, let's get into something that we touched on briefly earlier in the show, but I think we got to kind of dive into it more now. E-Rod picks up career win number 100 last night. Delivers a really strong performance after a shaky first inning, but he gets out of that first inning, just gives up the one run, sets the stage for the Diamondbacks to have a chance to win. If they score runs, they scored, and he didn't give up another run.
18: Mm-hmm.
7: You brought this question up. It's worth asking, where would this team be if they didn't have E-Rod this season? He was not a given that he was going to pitch well this year. His ERA with the Diamondbacks prior to this season over 2 years was over 5.
5: Yes. Yes, E-Rod right now. When you think about Diamondbacks players that have improved the most, Basinonians, from last year to this year, it's not even really close, in my opinion. It is E-Rod.
7: Or Ildemar Vargas, the two.
5: Okay, yeah, right. Ildemar Vargas, and man,
7: he's trailing off a little bit.
5: But having said that, once again, Eduardo Rodriguez, and how much better he is this year than he was last year, it is stunning. Right now, to think that, hey, Basinonians, we are coming up on the halfway point of the season, and E-Rod is the ace of this rotation right now.
7: Mm-hmm.
5: A 2.45 ERA. That is really, really good. This guy has pitched so well and really added so much to this team. And I would say he's one of the big reasons why the Arizona Diamondbacks are even in contention of a possible wild card, because of what E-Rod has done.
7: Absolutely. You could certainly make the case. You don't have to make the case. He's been their best starter. He's probably been their most improved player. I mean, Ildemar is kind of a unique case, but like you said, he really has trailed off. E-Rod hasn't trailed off. You know, even his last couple games, like he had the one game against the Nationals where he gave up 4 runs and 6 1/3. But even just his ERA this month is sub 3. So it's not like he's trailing off. You gave his ERA for the season. It's, you know, they wouldn't be in contention if he's been the most improved. He's been their best starting pitcher, and he's probably honestly been their MVP. I mean, maybe Corbin Carroll, that would be the other one, but he's probably been their MVP.
5: Yeah. I think once again, when you think about what has happened to the rotation and the question marks surrounding the rotation with Zach Gallen having the kind of year that he's had, and even Merrill Kelly, largely Merrill Kelly, even to have the kind of year he's had. Ryan Nelson has had some really hiccups as well. So it's a situation where the rotation and Corbin Burnes not being in the rotation, as we all know, and getting kicked back to September right now and may not even see September. It just, E-Rod, I think, to your point, has really made a huge contribution to the success of the Arizona Diamondbacks this year, to a point where a guy who takes the ball once

0: now Michael Soroka, of course. He also has had a very, very good year. Hopefully Ryan Nelson is coming around right now, getting back into Ryan Nelson form, shall we say. I'm just not ever going to look at Zach Gallen and Merrill Kelly and think to myself, they're done. You know what I mean? I'm sorry.
1: Yeah, but there's a step before done of just like, I don't trust them to get it done. I'm not there with Merrill yet.
0: Okay.
1: Something seems to be up. Gallen, I got to see him pitch well before I feel confident in him winning a game for them right now.
0: Yeah, I was talking about this a little bit earlier, but think about it. Merrill Kelly in 2025, he gave up 5 runs or more in 2025, Bay Sonorians, twice in 32 starts.
1: Okay, that's
0: now,
1: good.
0: Think about
1: Love
0: that.
1: That's why he's the rock.
0: That's why he is, yes, the mainstay, as they call him on the broadcast. In 2026, this year in 12 starts, he's allowed 5 runs 5 times. And, you know, I mean, in 12 starts, you know, so again, it's a situation where we all believe in Merrill. Oh, my goodness. Merrill Kelly and the pitcher that he is, at some point in time, it's going to be like if Merrill starts pitching well or if Zach Gallen starts pitching well, that's almost going to be like an addition at the trade deadline.
1: Yeah.
0: If those two guys start pitching in a weird way, up to their ability level, oh my goodness, how much better will this team be if Merrill Kelly just looks like Merrill Kelly? And how much better will it be if Zach Gallen just goes out and looks like Zach Gallen to some degree? And I know people are yelling, right? Well, if he doesn't look like that Zach Gallen for the last 3 years, just please. I get that. He hasn't been the Cy Young version of Zach Gallen, but he still had a place in the rotation, in my opinion.
1: Yeah, it's when you start to talk about this stuff, it's remarkable that they're in wild card contention. When you really think about it, like Ketel Marte is hitting 258. Now, he's been hitting a lot better lately, but like Ketel's hitting 258, you expect a lot more than that. Jerry is hitting 246. You expect higher than that. Those aren't like egregious, but they're not quite to their potential.
0: They haven't scored a lot of runs.
1: No, they don't score a lot of runs. The guy who was supposed to be their number one starter has not pitched well. The guy who was supposed to be their number two starter was hurt and hasn't pitched well. The guy who was supposed to be the reinforcements and the ace may not pitch this season, and they don't score runs. How are they winning games?
0: Yes.
1: And then you it doesn't account for all of it because he only pitches every 5 days, but like Erod is a major reason they're still winning games. They can win games when they score 2 runs with him pitching.
0: Yes. Would he be considered, though, the MVP? Who would be the contention? Who would be the one guy that you would look at and say, this guy deserves to be MVP as well?
1: Of course. I mean, you could get crazy and make a case for Sewald.
0: You could.
1: It's one of those 3 right now.
0: I thought of Sewald.
1: Yeah,
0: I did. Now Corbin, once again, I think my expectation for the Predator is just so high. I expect it. That's who he's always going to be.
1: Such a game changer, though.
0: He's so consistent for the most part in his approach. Man, his mentality, the Predator's mentality, based on earnings, needs to take this team over, in my opinion.
1: Even when Corbin Carroll is not putting up the numbers, he still impacts games. And then when he is putting up numbers, he just takes over games. So it's nice. It's nice to have Corbin Carroll and Erod on this team and Paul Sewald. I mean, this is a case, and if you have an elite hitter and a guy pitching like a number one starter and a closer who consistently closes games, you can overcome a lot. Because Erod, yes, his ERA in the National League, he's 5th in the National League. I'm looking at the numbers right now. But he's 6th overall in all of baseball, Eduardo Rodriguez. So that's been a huge difference maker for this team.
0: Yeah, just give it to me one more time.
1: Just cut that sound right there and leave it in there for the next show and see what happens. They're going to play it and like, oh, I should play it. They're not going to have a clue as to what that is. The Predator sound and then Wolf making that sound. All right, we come back. What are the Phoenix Suns' biggest offseason priorities since the draft is in less than a week? That's next. It's Wolf and Luke on Arizona Sports, the local sports leader.
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0: 3-0-1. Swung on, and a ground ball to short. Perdomo charging, has it. He throws to first in time, and that's your ball game. Diamondbacks win it by a final score of 8-1. They were powered by the Corbin Carroll Grand Slam early, and Eduardo Rodriguez gets his 100th career Major League victory in the process.
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5: 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Microsoft President and Vice Chair Brad Smith has more.
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11: 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The Arizona Diamondbacks have a day off today after securing a series win over the Los Angeles Angels yesterday. The 38-36 D-backs are just a half game back of the San Diego Padres for the final wild card spot in the National League. The Snakes begin a 3-game series against the Minnesota Twins tomorrow at Chase Field. And sticking with the Diamondbacks, general manager Mike Hazen joined the Wolf and Luke show yesterday and said this.
12: 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You know, it is.
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0: have a better Marv Albert than Jarrett.
1: You guys should have a Marv.
2: You do?
0: I would say I do.
3: Okay. Yes, and the foul.
1: Would it? Where do you rank?
2: I was at Rick. I mean, yes, on the foul.
1: You kind of, I don't know. You sold it as being a little bit higher than that.
2: Yeah, I was a little disappointed. Not gonna lie.
1: Yeah, I think you could just
0: better than Jared.
1: Well, yeah, I guess it's true. You got to give it like a little more oomph.
3: Yes, and the foul.
1: We're getting there. We're working on this.
2: The yes was okay.
1: Yeah, you got to get the
3: yes.
2: Yeah,
1: you got to have that mixed in there. Yeah, yeah. And then go wherever you want from there. The NBA draft is next week. Wolf, how do you feel about that?
2: Yeah. First of all, let's get to business right here. Should I put my hat on YouTube? You know what I mean?
1: Yeah, shocker, bro.
2: Should I put it on or leave it off? I'm going to put it on.
1: Are you? Even though beautiful Jody Jackson earlier in the show said, Wolf, the hair looks good. Why are you putting the hat on?
2: It's because it was long. It was getting a little long and wavy, I think. Never had wavy hair in my life, basically.
1: You go film a video where your hair just blows back in the breeze.
2: What are we talking about in this beautiful part of the program, Lou?
1: The NBA draft is next week.
2: I see.
1: The Suns do have a pick. We can all try and predict who they're going to get with the 47th pick in the draft. You're more than welcome to do that. We're getting all the, I'm assuming you're getting these too.
2: Wow.
1: I'm getting a ton of these like, hey, this is Giannis's next team odds. Hey, this is so-and-so's next team odds.
2: I see.
1: I got one for De'Aaron Fox. Hey, De'Aaron Fox's next team odds. Now, I get that these don't really mean anything.
2: Yeah.
1: But it's just, I don't know, it's interesting. I do look at them. They have the Suns for De'Aaron Fox as 10-1.
2: Yeah.
1: Seventh on the list of 30. Giannis is like 28th out of it. They're not getting Giannis. De'Aaron Fox, I don't think they're getting him either, but that would it'd be something. I'd be interested in De'Aaron Fox. I don't know how you pull that off, but that's something.
2: Let me just look here at 12:30. It says Suns. What are their biggest offseason priorities?
1: Mm-hmm.
2: Okay. What if this is?
1: Man, you put that hat on. You got dialed.
2: You know what?
1: In.
2: Honestly, right now, I'm just saying YouTube, get ready because YouTube, Rick, get ready for this because YouTube's going to get fired up. Okay, I'm just saying. Oh. You know what the Phoenix Suns need more than anything else this offseason? Continuity. That's what they need.
1: I thought you were going to say dogs. I almost said dogs. Dog-annuity.
2: Well, dog. You know what? Because you know I love dogs. There's no doubt about it. They have dogs. Speaking of, I think Oso Iguodaro is the key to continuity for the Phoenix Suns. And I know right now, YouTube boy. What's up, YouTube? Shaka, brah. Okay? I know you're hammering on the keyboard right now. But the reason why I say that, you're like, Wolf, we love Oso too, but he's the key to the Suns' 2026-27 season. Oh, you busted too many wedges. Right?
1: It's a good thing you tuned in on YouTube.
2: That's what you're saying right now. Hear me out on this.
1: Okay.
2: I actually think how much Oso Iguodaro improved in his second season in the association. Would you say that is a true statement right there?
1: Yeah.
2: It was dramatic, Basin audience. I think Kaman Malawach and Rashir Fleming could see the same kind of improvement for the Phoenix Suns. And with their talent and skill set, how much better could they be? How much better could the Phoenix Suns be if, in fact, Kaman Malawach and Rashir Fleming improved as much as Oso Iguodaro did from his first year to his second year? Okay, now I know that people out there right now, Wolf, what about Ryan Dunn? Ryan Dunn didn't improve that much from his first year to his second year. I understand that. There's always that possibility, no doubt about it. But to me, again, I think Kaman Malawach and Rashir Fleming is the biggest improvement this team could experience going forward. I think continuity is really important for this team and the improvement of those two guys.
1: Yeah, I want to be careful with how I say this because, again, I don't want to cheapen what the Knicks just did. I'm more looking at it as I kind of have a renewed sense of hope for most teams in the NBA to just have a chance. The Suns are not on the level of the Spurs. They're not on the level of the Thunder. They're not on the level of the Knicks. But I'm looking a couple years down the line, and I've brought this up, but I'll bring it up again. I mean, I don't know how deep you want to go on who played the biggest role for the Knicks. Obviously, Karl-Anthony Towns was a high draft pick. I get that. Top of the draft. But like Mikal was the 10th pick. That was a Sun. Like they could have just kept him. Josh Hart, the 30th pick in the draft. OG Anunoby, the 23rd pick. And a guy that was linked to the Suns at potential trade talks a couple years ago. Jalen Brunson, the 33rd pick in the draft. What the Knicks have had over the last couple of years, and I understand they didn't draft most of those guys, the Knicks. But what they've had the last couple of years, and I think this really came into play in the NBA Finals, was continuity and big game experience together. The Suns don't have that yet. But there's at least a path now where you could look and say, hey, if Kaman Malawach becomes, he doesn't have to be an all-star. If he becomes a player, if Rashear Fleming becomes a consistent player you can lean on, if these pieces fit together and you build this over the next couple years, you could have a contending team. Again, that's a lot of ifs. You have to execute it almost perfectly. Right. The Knicks executed it perfectly to get to that point. But it's at least a path you can go down. You can't draft Wembanyama. You don't have 800 picks. At least the Knicks model is a path you can go down. But continuity, I think, is going to play a big role in that.
2: I just want to see it. I want to see it one more time with how much the Phoenix Suns shocked us. Think about it once again, Basin audience, going into last season and where we all were when we were three quarters of the way through the season. It was shocking how much better this team was. I just can't get over that. And it's the reason why continuity matters to me, because you've got so much young talent. And when I say that, I'm speaking of those two guys specifically, these young guns in Kaman Malawach and Rashear Fleming, who showed, showed a flash of brilliance, of goodness that could be on the horizon for them and their NBA careers. I'm encouraged by what I saw last year, and I really think, once again, year one to year two is most likely the biggest improvement you're going to have as a player. I don't care what sport we're talking about, but that rookie year to your second year and how much you can actually improve, that to me goes a long, long way in determining the kind of player you're going to be.
1: Yeah, I don't think these are like conjured up storylines for next season. What does Rashear Fleming become? Right. What does Kaman Malawach become? Can they do anything at the draft next week? Can you get somebody with that 47th pick who just plays a role on your team? You know, like a legitimate role. Can you get something there? Do you make a move this offseason? Are there ways you can sort of maneuver around you're handcuffed a little bit with how much you can change your roster. So that's where I buy in with you. The continuity is going to have to play the biggest role, because that's their quickest path, is that guys that they have on this team develop, and just whether they develop into stars or not, they develop into consistent impact players. You want to get players that impact the game the way Josh Hart does or Mikal Bridges does. Like, can you find guys like that?
2: And the continuity includes Jalen Green, Dylan Brooks, and Devin Booker being exposed to each other, hopefully in 40, 45 games. How much better could they be? See, that to me is also part of this. And my expectation is they would be better, Luke, with Jalen Green playing with Devin Booker and Dylan Brooks.
1: Yeah. That's they've got pieces now, at least. The Cardinals Father's Day 3-pack starts at $189 with tickets to the Seahawks, Broncos, and Rams at State Farm Stadium. Visit the Arizona Sports Contest page for more information. When we come back, speaking of the Cardinals, is Jeremiah Love already the guy on the path that may put him to be the face of the Cardinals, at least nationally? That's next. It's Wolf and Luke on Arizona Sports, the local sports leader.
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0: Hey, everybody, it's Bernsie. 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
1: Just throw this out there, too, with what we were talking about last segment. I don't know where we went and we got derailed and whatever.
2: Right.
1: But Jake Fisher's newsletter last night. Sources say Phoenix is talking trades that could net a first-round pick in this draft. The Suns are currently only guaranteed to make one pick next week, number 47, in Wednesday's second round, unquote.
2: Man, how cool would that be, possibly, depending on what kind of capital
1: What's it gonna take to give up?
2: Yes.
1: So something to keep an eye on there, certainly, for next week. Like I said, the Knicks, they're not the only team, but it's been proven you can get a player in the second round, but certainly if you can move towards the first round, that would make it a lot easier to get a guy who could impact this team right away. So, well, if I was looking at the story on NFL.com, and it was one of those things where they just kind of go through each team, and I think the way they had it framed up, since they've now deleted the story, it appears, was it's like nowhere. It doesn't exist, but I still have the quote. Like a number that defines each team this upcoming season. And for the Cardinals, they went with number 96. And the reason they went with that is because that was Jeremiah Love's next-gen stats draft score. Okay? So
2: this is great. We are in list season, are we not?
1: So however they got there, well, now we're in deleted list season.
2: This is great.
1: They did point out it's the same score the metric gave Bijan Robinson, Ashton Jeanty, and Reggie Bush, and second only to Saquon Barkley's 97 in terms of next-gen stats history.
2: Saquon.
1: Whatever you want to make of all that, I mean, that to me is kind of a... It's not a subjective stat. I get, like, they have a methodology to get there, but it's we're also not talking about, like, touchdowns scored in the NFL. You know, it's not like that tangible. Whatever it is, though, anytime you see anything about the Cardinals now nationally, it focuses on Jeremiah Love. Which, on the one hand, I get, because this is a guy with more upside than anybody on the team. But on the other hand, he hasn't played a single snap in the NFL. And it just kind of feels like he's already almost the face of the Cardinals to people that aren't Cardinals fans.
2: Here's the great thing about playing running back in the National Football League. Even as a rookie, basically, you can make a massive impact on a football team.
1: Yeah.
2: You can. Running back is so hyper-athletic and hyper-physical. Your physical skills, your talent level, the abilities you've been given, it just will hand the ball off and they take over so much of the time. You're not thinking your way as you're running the football. You're just feeling your way as you run the football. And it's one of the reasons why so many running backs come into the league and they actually impact the fortunes of a football team greatly. And the reason being is because their natural athletic ability takes over so much of the time. You give them a crease, they're going to hit that crease and then look out after that. It's something that is so cool. Also, I would say the edge as well on the defensive side of the ball. Rush the passer, go get the passer, go get him, beat the guy in front of you and go get him. On the edge, there's one guy, typically for the most part, you're going to have to beat to get there. It just, I think edge rushers on defense and I think running backs on offense can impact, in a positive way, can impact a team so much, even if they're rookies.
1: Yeah, it's a good point, and it does set the stage, even though the Cardinals have all these other running backs. I mean, obviously, Jeremiah Love is going to get a lot of work this year. Let's do this. Let's go around the room. Who do you think, bring command and control on this too. Who's the face of the Cardinals right now? And who do you think it will be by the end of the year? Like, for me, it's still Buddha.
2: It's Buddha.
1: But do you think people nationally think Buddha first?
2: That's a great question.
1: I think probably people nationally probably think Trey McBride first.
2: Yeah. You know what, Trey? I love Trey so much, man. The fact that he's talked about as being the best tight end in the National Football League. He's in that conversation.
1: Yeah, he's earned it.
2: Legitimately in that conversation. So I think you might be right on that. So last year, the way he exploded, yeah, no doubt.
3: Yeah, I would say that it is definitely, I wouldn't say it's definitely Trey McBride, but I would say it's Trey McBride with Buddha as a close second. Okay. Those are the two Cardinals players that people talk about the most nationally.
1: Jamal?
2: I'd say right now it's Buddha, but this time next year it'll be Jeremiah Love.
1: You think so? Yeah, that's kind of where I think it'll be Jeremiah Love.
3: Oh, yeah, that's right. You want it this time next year. Yeah. I still think it'll be Trey McBride just because he's the best at his position.
1: Yeah, but either way, I don't know. I don't think there's a wrong answer here.
2: Yeah.
1: The reason I'm bringing it up is I kind of think like Jeremiah Love's coming in with all this hype. It is a fantasy football era in the sense that if you are a Giants fan, you know, you follow the Arizona Cardinals for how they're helping your fantasy football team. As great as Buddha Baker is, he's only helping the Cardinals. Whereas Jeremiah Love, if he goes off as a rookie, I mean, I'm already seeing stuff where he's supposed to be a second round pick in fantasy football drafts. So he's an unproven rookie that is the Cardinals running back.
2: Yes.
1: I think if he delivers anywhere near his potential, he has a chance to break through on the national stage.
2: Yeah. I think, you know, once again, the fact that he plays running back position and has the kind of goodness that he has and also has a lot of the skill players that are with him. You cannot forget about Marvin Harrison Jr. and Michael Wilson. You can't forget about those guys. Trey McBride, of course. James Conner. Even Tyler Algiers. Even Tyler. At some point, there's a lot of skill goodness on the offensive side of the ball for the Arizona Cardinals. You can't forget about that fact. They're not just going to be able to focus on Jeremiah Love, period, and stopping Jeremiah Love. Their number one focus is going to be, where's Trey McBride? Where is he? Where's Michael Wilson? Where's Marvin Harrison Jr.? But to me, it's a situation where, again, man, I think the skill talent level on the offensive side of the ball is really going to enhance everything that Jeremiah Love is going to bring to this offense in a big, big way. And I know people are out there, Wolf, he said the same thing about Trey Benson last year. Trey Benson didn't go out there and have a great season. You stupid wedge-busting silk soiler.
1: You think they're going that specific?
2: Hey, you know what, bro? Don't you ever call me a silk soiler either, bro. I mean, are you kidding me? Sticks and stones may break my bones, but silk soiler? That hurts me.
1: I'm looking to see if anybody in the YouTube live chat is calling you a silk soiler. Nothing yet. So that's a good, that's no silk soiling on a Thursday afternoon. The other part with Jeremiah Love is the era that we live in now. He's the one most likely to rip off huge highlights. And again, I'm not really talking Cardinals fans. I'm just talking NFL fans who can help their fantasy team. But set that aside. People don't watch full football games. They just watch the highlight that pops up on TikTok or Instagram or whatever. And Jeremiah Love is the one of all these names on this team more likely to make highlight reel plays this season. Buddha Baker is going to give them the best chance to win games because he's Buddha Baker and he's a Hall of Famer and he's an amazing player. But that helps us here, you know. But Jeremiah Love, if he rips off one of these 80-yard runs that he was ripping off consistently in college and he already has name recognition from what he did in college, that's something people are going to latch on to.
2: I think of Eric Metcalf.
1: There you go.
2: You've heard me talk of Eric Metcalf.
1: Had him on the show.
2: Are you kidding?
3: LeBron talks about Eric Metcalf.
2: I'm just saying right now, Eric Metcalf, based on earnings, you can check it down to him. Go 80. Go 80. Take it to the house on a check down. That's what I think of when I think of Jeremiah Love, too. To the house.
1: Good news. Still nobody calling you a silk soiler on this platform, maybe on other places.
2: Who just knows? Saying, don't call me that, Mason O'Neill.
1: It is very
2: silk soiler.
1: Very aggressive. All right, when we come back, let's get back into baseball. Is it possible? I feel like we've had this conversation a few times this year and it hasn't happened. Maybe yesterday leads the Diamondbacks to turn a corner offensively. That's next. It's Wolf and Luke on Arizona Sports, the local sports leader.
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3: I'm Jesse Morrison with Trending Now, presented by Parker & Sons Heating, Cooling, Plumbing, and Electrical. The Arizona Diamondbacks have a day off today after securing a series win over the Los Angeles Angels yesterday. The 38 and 36 D-backs are just a half game back of the San Diego Padres for the final wild card spot in the National League. The Snakes begin a three-game series against the Minnesota Twins tomorrow at Chase Field. And sticking with the Diamondbacks, general manager Mike Hazen joined the Wolf and Luke show yesterday and said this very interesting tidbit at the end of the interview.
9: I couldn't ask you the buy or sell it's question, all that kind of stuff. You know, it is.
12: I'm planning on buying. 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
9: for you. Okay, there you go. 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
1: And this is Danny DeVito.
0: I heard that the D-backs are playing the Twins.
1: Does that mean that they're playing us from the movie?
0: No, I don't think so, Danny. I think it's a team from Minnesota. But tune in at 6 a.m. on Monday to find out. I'm Big Lamer on the mornings.
1: Tonight is your night, bro.
2: That aside, I do have to ask a question about the morning show because I only heard one side of this. Jamal, what happens on Generation Gap with...
3: What are you talking about? I don't know what you're referring to there, Luke.
2: Well, two questions.
4: By the way, Google it, my young crunks. Danny DeVito. Arnold Schwarzenegger. Google it.
2: They don't sound identical, despite how that look ahead makes it sound. Two questions for you, Jamal. Okay. One, did you guys win?
3: Absolutely not.
2: Okay.
3: Next.
2: What's your all-time record? You guys, at one point, you were on a two-game winning streak. I remember that.
3: Yes. We have not won since that two-game winning streak.
2: Or before? You never won before either,
3: no.
2: Right?
3: We're two and, well, a lot.
2: Two in every other.
3: In every other game that we've ever played.
2: We heard Jarrett losing his mind.
3: Yeah.
2: When I think Sammy said, oh no.
3: Yeah.
2: So can you describe what happened there?
3: So so the question was, who was the woman or the wife that destroyed the Beatles or something?
2: Okay.
3: Something like one along those lines.
2: Paraphrasing the question.
3: Okay. Yeah. Yeah. And Sammy went, oh no, because we didn't know the answer.
2: Yeah.
3: And, you know, it ended up being Yoko Ono.
2: Oh, no, yeah.
3: And everybody, I mean, Vince literally, like head down on the table. Bickley is screaming, like, oh, my God. And Jarrett is just, like, here doing backflips.
4: That's funny.
2: Technically, it counts, right? You guys get the point?
3: No.
2: Oh.
3: No.
2: Oh, that's
3: and I don't think it wouldn't have mattered anyways, because I don't know who Dan Quayle is.
4: So, Yoko. Oh, no.
2: It's just, that's like something from like a TV show. I mean, that wasn't scripted. I saw Jarrett's reaction. He was losing his mind back then.
3: Oh, yeah.
2: How often does Sammy say, oh, no, if he doesn't know the answer? Like, I don't feel like he does that every time.
3: No. It's usually like, or with me, it's like, all right, well, I don't know why I'm playing this game. Because I don't know anything, apparently.
2: You do have that reaction a lot where you're just like, I don't know why I went in there and did that.
3: Yeah.
2: But that was remarkable.
4: That's all right, though. A man's got to know his limitations. And you know what, Jamal? There's nothing wrong with you knowing your limitations. Yes? Of course.
2: Absolutely. I don't feel like you need to know Yoko Ono. I mean,
4: exactly.
2: It's something that we all know,
4: you
2: but I don't feel like you need
4: to know it all or act like you do, my young crunks.
2: Rick just sat up in his chair with a look of disgust on his face. Rick, you get last
5: I just
2: word
5: feel here. Like in the history of time, that Yoko Ono is a pretty important person. I mean, was kind of a driving force in why the greatest band to a lot of people broke up.
3: Now, this is going to sound really bad.
2: Okay.
3: One, I've never heard the name Yoko Ono before today. Two, I know one person in the Beatles, and that was John Lennon.
4: Okay. All right, well, that's good.
5: Yeah. I went to a Ringo Starr concert 2 weeks ago.
3: Who?
4: Poor Ringo.
5: Ringo Starr.
4: Yeah.
2: You should have taken Jamal with you. Then he would have been more prepared for today's Generation Gap.
4: Yes.
2: All right. The Diamondbacks.
4: Mm.
2: I just had to get that cleared up because I only heard one half of it.
4: Okay.
2: And it's remarkable that they stumbled on the right answer like that.
4: Just the fact you said, oh, no.
2: Yeah.
4: Please.
2: Corbin Carroll grand slam yesterday, fifth of his career. He's been the driving force of their offense pretty consistently this year. You mentioned earlier, Gabby Moreno has been hitting better lately to the point where I'm surprised it's not getting talked about more because for the longest time we were all, and I don't just mean the show, I mean like everybody was like, okay, when's Gabby really going to turn that corner offensively? And I'm not saying he has, but this is what it would look like if he was going to. Is there any chance, Wolf, that they can get this offense going before trading for somebody? You know, like we heard Mike Hazen on the show say he wants to buy. I'm going to take that as he wants to buy. He's pretty straightforward. And if they're going to buy, they're going to buy a bat here at some point. But that doesn't mean that's just going to save this offense completely. One guy's not going to do that. You're going to have to get production from the guys you already have.
4: So do you think that the Arizona Diamondbacks are more likely to make a move as you get closer to the deadline or well in advance of the deadline?
2: Probably closer, just because it's tough to do ahead of time. Like, you're going to have to.
4: Right.
2: What was the only real the only real significant move that was made well ahead of the deadline last year was Rafael Devers to San Francisco from Boston.
4: Yeah.
2: Otherwise, I mean, you don't see a lot of big movement at this time of year. I want to play this cut because we referenced it a couple times earlier. This is Mike Hazen on with us yesterday, talking about the top of the lineup. This is the cut you keep referencing.
6: Yeah, we're having those conversations internally. I think it's a good question. What we talked about this morning, we need our good players to be good.
4: Yeah.
6: Every team does. That's not some rocket science here, right? I'm not blowing anybody's mind with that statement. But, like, you know, it's great watching the Tommy Chorys of the world come up and win a game for us in Cincinnati and impact the game, and it's fun and exciting.
4: Jose Fernandez.
6: Right, what Fernandez did in a couple games, like, that's awesome. And everybody gets so excited about it. We get excited about it. But the other 4 days or the other 6 days of that week, the good players need to carry what we're doing. And that hasn't happened on a consistent basis. We were doing really well with runners in scoring position for the first couple months of the season. Now we've fallen down to the very bottom of runners in scoring position. We're going to find some middle ground to that. But are we putting enough runners on base? Are we creating enough run scoring opportunities? Last night we didn't create any. You know, in Cincinnati we created a ton, which I felt like that part of our game is starting to improve a little bit.
4: There it is, right there. And the question was, once again, you know, seeing Corbin Carroll and Ketel Marte, they've got to lead. So much of the time, Basinonians, your best players have got to lead by doing. You hear me talk about it all the time. It's not about talking, it's about doing. And yeah, it's important that you talk. It's important that you say. But doing, if you want to be a leader, you have to do before you can say. Corbin Carroll has done. Ketel Marte has done. Jerry has done as well. You've got to do before you can actually say. And you know what, Corbin Carroll, of course, to see him go out and hit the grand slam in that rubber game, game three of the series, to win another series. Ketel Marte had two hits and two RBIs as well. You know, this is exactly the kind of leadership they're going to have to display. Now, you can't go out there and be successful every time. Corbin's not going to hit a grand slam. He's not going to hit a home run every game. I understand that. But more times than not, man, if you've got an offense that is scoring runs, you want to see your best players be right at the beating heart of that.
2: I'm just looking at the last 2 weeks here with the Diamondbacks. Corbin Carroll's hitting only 240, but he's got five home runs in the last 2 weeks.
4: Yeah.
2: Gabby Moreno is hitting 333 over the last 2 weeks. Jerry's hitting 341 over the last 2 weeks. Now, Ketel's still hitting 255 over the last 2 weeks. You got a lot of guys. I mean, like, Pavin Smith's hitting 190 over the last couple weeks. Lourdes Gurriel Jr. is hitting 125. He only had 8 at-bats. But you have a lot. I mean, you sent Waldschmidt down. Tommy Troy had a nice game yesterday, but he's still hitting 194 over the last 2 weeks. Like, it's not a high powered offense right now, but I never worry about Corbin. And like I said, he's hitting 240 over the last 2 weeks, but he's got five home runs. Like, his production for the year is it's great. Gabby, if he's turning a corner, Jerry, if he's turning a corner, I'm still going to assume Ketel gets fully back on track here at some point. If you have those four guys going like that, then when other guys step up, it means more. Because, as Mike Hazen just said, there's 7 days in the week. When Jose Fernandez comes in and has a great game, okay, that's awesome. What about the other 6 days, though? That's why you have Corbin Carroll.
4: Yes.
2: And these other guys at the top of the lineup. 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All right, when we come back, is there an NFL team that would be a good fit for Brendan Sorsby? We'll dive into that and more around the league next. It's Wolf and Luke on Arizona Sports, the local sports leader.
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1: All right, well, if we're going to go around the NFL, let's just start with Cam Scataboo yesterday. Want to do that?
2: Ooh.
3: Let's go!
2: What's up, Cam?
1: Coming back from...
4: And now it's time for a Cam Scataboo update. It's Cam It Vertical on the Wolf and Luke Show.
1: Coming back from that gruesome injury. And they asked him on NFL Network, hey, you know, you're coming back from this injury. Is this going to affect the way you play football now?
5: Yeah, I mean, it ain't going to change who I am. I had an injury, you know, it is what it is. You know, I still got plenty of football left, plenty of life left. I'm not going to let this little ankle thing bother me. You know, I'm going to get back running people over like you see on the videos. It's going to be normal Cam Scataboo from here on out.
1: I don't think he knows how to play a different way. Do you?
2: No, he doesn't know how to do it. This is an awesome thing. I cannot wait to see this guy, this young guy, get the opportunity to go back out there and resume doing what he does, becoming the wrecking ball that he is. Don't play it, Rick. Do not play it. I did not call for it. Do not play. He is a wrecking ball. Cam Scataboo, I love watching him play. The fact that he's done it at the NFL level. Now, again, my question has always been, Cam, how long are you going to be able to do this, running the way that he does? But you know what? I don't care anymore. To me, he's going to do it his way, and I cannot wait to watch it because it's going to be bloody, it's going to be nasty, it's going to be ferocious, and it's going to be fun.
1: Yeah, I mean, nothing's guaranteed in the NFL, right? It's not like, hey, Cam, if you ran a little more gentler, you'd have a 10-year career. Not guaranteed. So just do what got you there. And, you know, I don't think it was a surprise to any of us here locally that he ran the way he did in the NFL last year. But I do think, especially since he got hurt so early in the year, and it's kind of been a while now, but, like, it was remarkable how he won seemingly everybody over. Like, even when he got hurt, fans were like reaching out to him. Big Dom reached out to him in the hospital. Like, you win if you play for New York and you win over Philly fans, that's transcendent.
2: Here's the one thing I hope for Cam Scataboo. I just hope he gets to the second or the first contract. You know what I mean? The rookie contract to me is just, it's not even considered a first to me because you're not negotiating. The second contract is where you're really negotiating. I hope he gets the opportunity to get to that second contract. But man, I'm just going to enjoy it for who he is and how he plays and not worry about if he's getting banged up.
1: So we were talking about Brendan Sorsby earlier in the show, Wolf, just through the lens of, does it make sense for the Cardinals? Sure, go to the pro day, but does it make sense for you to actually take him in the supplemental draft if he's in there? And is there a point? Like, you're not going to take him with a first round pick in the supplemental draft, but is there a point in the draft where it's like he's still here in the fifth round where you would have to take him? I don't know. There's a story on ESPN and they go really into detail of like, okay, what is this guy? Like, is he just a name that people know now because of the gambling scandal? Is he a name that people know because Texas Tech prioritized getting him? Like, what is he good at? Does it translate to the actual NFL? But they also went through and they rattled off, in their mind, the top five best team fits. The Cardinals are not on the list. They go Falcons 5, Colts 4, Vikings 3, Panthers 2, Packers 1.
2: Vikings 3.
1: That's where I hope he goes. Never mind. Forget anything else we're going to talk about.
6: It's, you know, that I call him 9.
1: How much poor do JJ. They hate 9 up there? Are they going to go get Sorsby to be Kyler's backup?
2: Oh, my goodness.
1: Man. But is there a team that you look at that you say, okay, like this team that stands out to you? Or like, what do you think his actual NFL prospects are? Because I saw another story that wasn't a list, but they were like the clear-cut team that should go after him and will go after him.

0: team fits. The Cardinals are not on the list. They go Falcons 5, Colts 4, Vikings 3, Panthers 2, Packers 1.
1: Vikings 3.
0: That's where I hope he goes. Never mind. Forget anything else we're going to talk about.
2: It's, you know, that I call him 9.
0: How much or do JJ. They hate 9 up there? Are they going to go get Sorsby to be Kyler's backup?
1: Oh, my goodness.
0: And, but is there a team that you look at that you say, okay, like this team that stands out to you? Or like, what do you think his actual NFL prospects are? Because I saw another story that wasn't a list, but they were like the clear-cut team that should go after him and will go after him is the Dolphins. Dolphins aren't even on this list.
1: Yeah. It's a good thing Fernando Mendoza went to the Las Vegas Raiders.
0: Oh, jeez.
1: Can you imagine him being involved with a... No, of course.
0: No, that
1: said that for
0: be,
1: a fact. That would, that was firing for
0: wouldn't
1: a fact
0: be great.
1: Right there.
3: Honestly, Miami wouldn't be great either. There's a lot of casinos down here or down there. Here wouldn't be great. There's a lot of casinos here.
0: I mean, there's casinos pretty much everywhere.
1: Now. Yeah, you know what? I think so for the most part right now. I'm sorry, but this is, I think, is going to impact this young man a lot more than what we're imagining right now. I do believe the NFL at some point is going to step in here. Roger Goodell is going to step in and may even say, well, you're not eligible
0: yeah.
1: for the supplemental draft.
0: Yeah.
1: I think a year's suspension, whatever it may be, the one thing I know is this is any sports league's worst nightmare. Even the perception of some impropriety in regard to gambling on any games, even the perception, whether it's true or not, can do so much damage to a league. Because of that, I think Roger Goodell is going to use this opportunity to double down on his hardcore stance in the National Football League that it will not be tolerated in any locker room.
0: Yeah, this is a league unlike college football, or I guess it's not even really fair to say that about college football. It was more specifically that judge that was just like, oh, go ahead, gamble. I don't care. As long as you get a win for Texas Tech, that's all that matters. But the NFL has not treated it that way. McCalvin Ridley lost a year of his career for what was, I don't have the exact details in front of me, but I believe it was estimated at like $1,500 total that he gambled, and he wasn't gambling on his team, if I remember correctly. But it's along the lines of what you're saying. The NFL has a great thing going. They print money every year.
1: Yeah.
0: They don't need anybody coming in and putting that at risk. And whether it's right or wrong, certainly some rookie that's totally expendable to them. You know, this isn't one of their premier players.
1: Correct.
0: That is one of the faces of their league. You know, I don't want to say names because obviously it's not like, I don't want to link any names to that, but just like some like high end quarterback or something that's been in the league for 5 years doing it. This is some guy that's never played a snap in the NFL. He was good at Cincinnati last year, but it's not like Cincinnati was like challenging for the national championship.
1: Correct.
0: From Roger Goodell's perspective, Brendan Sorsby is a blip on the radar. Unless he comes into your league and puts the integrity of your league at risk. So you said that earlier in the show where it was just like, maybe they didn't even let him in the supplemental draft. I hadn't even really thought of that until you said it, but it's like, there's probably going to be repercussions from the NFL.
1: There's no doubt about it. Again, it's just the appearance of impropriety that I think will drive Roger Goodell to do something extreme. And that is to, you know what? I don't want to say make an example of Brendan Sorsby, but guess what? Everybody's watching, are they not?
0: Yeah, they've
1: everybody
0: made examples of people before.
1: Is watching to see what Roger Goodell and the National Football League is going to do about this. And just the appearance, again, of impropriety. You can't tolerate that as a sports league.
0: We come back. Let's get back into baseball, and the Diamondbacks bullpen, by and large, has been a strength of this team. How big of a role is Brandon Garcia playing in that success? That's next. It's Wolf and Luke on Arizona Sports, the local sports leader.
4: Diamondbacks baseball.
5: The 0-1 swung on, and a ground ball to short. Perdomo charging, has it. He throws to first in time, and that's your ball game. Diamondbacks win it by a final score of 8-1. They were powered by the Corbin Carroll grand slam early, and Eduardo Rodriguez gets his 100th career major league victory in the process.
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0: Hi, I'm Jay Arthur, the current president of Drowning Prevention Coalition of Arizona and a retired captain with the Phoenix Fire Department. The number one killer of children, age 1 to 4, in Arizona is drowning. As a first responder of 36 years, a child drowning was my worst nightmare. On those calls, I would desperately try to revive a cold, limp, lifeless little child with every ounce of the skills I possessed, many times with no success. In just a few devastating moments, a child gone too soon. Don't let this be your nightmare. This is preventable. 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Have a designated adult with eye-to-eye contact when children are in the water. Learn how to swim and learn CPR. 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Please, don't be that anyone.
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0: with Trending Now, presented by Parker & Sons Heating, Cooling, Plumbing, and Electrical. The Arizona Diamondbacks have a day off today after securing a series win over the Los Angeles Angels yesterday. The 38-36 D-backs are just a half game back of the San Diego Padres for the final wild card spot in the National League. The Snakes begin a three-game series against the Minnesota Twins tomorrow at Chase Field. Sticking with the Snakes, General Manager Mike Hazen joined the Wolf and Luke show yesterday and said this.
1: I couldn't ask you the buyer seller's question, yeah. All that kind of stuff. You know, it is
2: I'm planning on buying. I'll answer that question
1: okay,
2: for you.
1: Okay, there you go. That was a nice little tidbit right at the end.
0: For the full interview with Hazen, head on over to the podcast page on arizonasports.com. 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
1: All right, so Mike Hazen was on the show yesterday. We do the front office focus every Wednesday. Brandon Garcia was on the show yesterday, too, Wolf. And he was asked what exactly he's focused on right now.
2: Taking it day by day. That's it. Not taking any day for granted. That's the biggest thing that I'm extremely focused on right now is, I started the year in AAA. So it's like, obviously, this is my end goal. This is where I want to be. So I'm not trying to take every day. Like, I need to go and give it my all every single day that I'm out here, because who knows where I'll be tomorrow. Mm-hmm. Like that, I can't control what happens tomorrow. I can only control what happens today.
1: So I actually have never talked to Brandon Garcia before, and I wasn't here yesterday. What were your impressions of him? Because this is a guy that was kind of the centerpiece of the Josh Naylor trade last year. It isn't just like some guy that's been bouncing around the minors. They went out and targeted him last year and traded Josh Naylor for him.
3: Well, the first thing, Basin Orleans, he's a unit. There's no doubt about it. I mean, he had some big shoulders. I was like, oh my goodness, did you ever play football in high school? And he said, no.
1: Wow.
3: He did not.
1: 6'4", 235.
3: I'm telling you, he was big and he was square. I thought the shoulders had seen some shoulder pads, Basin Orleans. Apparently, that was not the case, but he is a big unit, no doubt about it, and what a good, squared-away young dude he seemed to be. That is my impression of him, and not only that, too, just watching him go out, and even though he's pitched just over 15 innings for the Diamondbacks, he's looked really, really good doing it.
1: So, it's funny you bring that up. If you look at his stats for the season, he's got a 2.87 ERA. That's good. That's fine. A 0.89 whip. That's great.
3: It's great.
1: He's given up 5 runs this season over the course of all the games that he's pitched in, which is he's appeared in 18 games. But 4 of the runs came in one game. So in 16 of his 18 appearances this season, he's come in and shut down the opposite team.
3: Yeah.
1: And he's intriguing to me because he's a lefty. He's the only lefty in the bullpen. And at the start of the year, the Diamondbacks were willing to go with no lefties to get him extra seasoning at the minor league level. Like, again, this is not just some name that you don't need to know. This is a guy they specifically went after at the trade deadline last year. And then at the start of this year, when they needed a left-handed reliever, they were like, nah, his development's worth more than forcing him out there. And since they've called him up, he's been lights out except one game. So this is somebody that could play a pretty big role here the rest of the season.
3: No, you set that up beautifully. Do you have any more cuts from Brandon? Because, again, he was so impressive just actually talking to him. He was talking about confidence. And I followed up with him in regard to how important confidence really is. Do you have that
1: cut? Yeah, here you go.
2: Yeah, I mean, I think confidence just gives you that extra edge. Because everybody out here is really good at baseball. And so you got to get every single edge that you can out here. And it's just having that extra little boost of confidence. And it's not only having the confidence when you're doing good. It's like having that confidence when things aren't going right or everything like that. So that's what I'm trying to do. And that's what I do by taking it day by day, is so I don't go through those highs and lows. I try to stay right in the middle.
1: Pretty good answer.
3: Ding, ding, ding.
1: That's a really good answer.
3: Oh,
1: actually,
3: that is so good right there. It's not just about the confidence when things are going well. It's the confidence when things are going poorly, that you can overcome it, that you can square the obstacle up, that which opposes you, Basin Audience. You can square it up and overcome it. How important is that? I mean, that is, he just nailed it. He got me all jacked up.
1: Yeah.
3: When he went a little philosophical right there.
1: I could see you definitely liking that answer for sure. He also talked about facing left-handed hitters and wanting to dominate.
2: I think that all started back when I was in college, and I had like a realization that like lefties, I need to absolutely dominate them. And that was my main goal, is like, when a lefty steps in the box, I'm trying to dominate them. Like if a lefty gets a hit off me, I'm way more mad than if a righty does. So like, I take a lot of pride in just being able to go out there and attack lefties.
1: He's only actually given up two RBIs on the season because, you know, inherited runners or whatever. But he's given up five earned runs. Like I said, four all in one game against the Marlins. But he's only given up two RBIs this season, and they are pretty and one against lefties, one against righties. But lefties are hitting 227 against him. Now, righties are hitting 167 against him. So he's even been better against them. But that mentality, that will serve him well in this league.
3: You know what's interesting about this? Once again, you talked about the fact he's the only left-hander in mm-hmm. the bullpen right now. And the start of the season, there were no left-handers mm-hmm. involved because of A.J. Puck, of course. Could he possibly, do you see him actually being that guy? Being the guy that could fill the role of what A.J. Puck brings to this team?
1: Yeah, I mean, I would like A.J. Puck to fill that role and then to also have Garcia. You know, if you could just get A.J. Puck and Justin Martinez back healthy,
3: man.
1: I mean, look at what this bullpen could be. And I know it's the bullpen, it's volatile, it changes from, you know, whatever, but like Taylor Clark's been pretty lights out. They're not using him in like necessarily holds or certainly save situations, but he's been pretty lights out. Garcia's been pretty lights out. Gink has been a lot better. Sewald has been lights out in terms of closing. Juan Murillo's been better this year. If you added A.J. Puck and Justin Martinez to that
3: goodness.
1: Mix, that's a like a legit bullpen Ryan Thompson that you don't want to mess with in the postseason.
3: This is the reason why the Freaky Mike Hazen has a massive hat. Freaky Mike Hazen.
4: This is the wheeling and dealing.
3: He just does. Walking around, he's got Gazoo's brain. He's got this massive, I mean, think about this. Coming into the season, what was your number one concern, brothers? What was it, for the most part?
1: Bullpen had to be up there.
3: Bullpen. Oh, boy. The bullpen. Hey, everybody, hold on tight. It's going to be a little rough here. The bullpen. For everybody, but Mike Hazen, that is.
1: If you go with relievers over the last month for the Diamondbacks, the only one that even has an ERA in the fours, and it's at four, is Garcia. But again, he gave up all four runs in one game, basically all season. It just happened to happen in the last month. I mean, you got these other guys, Sewald and Ryan Thompson and Taylor Clark, that are all in the ones. You know, it's like it's Gink's sub one over the last month.
3: Yeah.
1: He has 0.94 ERA. Like you have the makings of a bullpen that, you're right. At the start of the year, it was like, can we just have a good bullpen? Can the bullpen just be better than it was last year?
3: What's the biggest question mark about the Arizona Diamondbacks bullpen?
1: And I think for a while it was like, okay, well, this bullpen is good by D-back standards over the last couple of years. But now you're getting a bullpen that's like potentially just really good by major league standards, like better than most
3: in
1: the league.
3: What you just said right there blows my mind. Can you imagine A.J. Puck and Justin Martinez?
1: Dude.
3: Coming back, I mean, I would, raise your hand if you want to see that.
1: I'm in.
3: I want to see
1: that. Oh, we never got back to Jamal, why he so quickly raised his hand earlier when you said if you've ever done anything dumb when you were young.
3: Oh,
1: we got to get to that during the break at least.
3: Oh, yeah, Jamal.
1: But no, it's tell you what, I would like to see one of these guys come back, A.J. Puck.
3: We don't want to hear it, Jamal. No, yes.
1: No and yes.
3: Okay.
1: All right, when we come back, let's close with some football. If you look at the list of remaining free agents out there, there's actually some pretty significant names you may have not been thinking of. Do any of them make sense to the Cardinals? And are we going to make it through this break? That's next. It's Wolf and Luke on Arizona Sports.
3: Put the suspenders on, man.
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13: All right, final segment of the show. Wolf and Luke on Thursday. Heading into the weekend, I would have thought your hat would have been on and backwards for sure by now.
3: Yeah, I'm going to get to that momentarily, though.
13: Okay.
3: Thank you for that, though. Great reminder.
13: Don't let us interrupt. The top 101 NFL free agents of 2026. So this list popped up on NFL.com. There's not 101, you know, big name NFL free agents left because most of them have signed, obviously. But the subheadline is ranking the best players available. So I looked. I was like, okay, it's not going to be anything for the Cardinals on here, right? I mean, it's mid-June at this point. Is there really any name that significant that's out there? I'm going to read you the names they have out there, though, okay? And you guys in Command and Control, jump in as well if you want. They ended up with, what is this about? They have 11 players left on their list of 101 that they had at the start of free agency, okay?
3: Yeah.
13: So here's the names. Jadeveon Clowney. You guys stop me if you like any of these. Taylor Decker, Jimmy G, Kyle Van Noy. I'm counting up, by the way. Trayvon Diggs, Darren Waller, Hassan Reddick, Kevin Zeitler, Debo yes. Samuel?
14: Debo yeah. and Kyle Van Noy.
13: Stephon Diggs and Joey Bosa are the other ones.
3: Okay.
13: Some of those names are pretty significant, honestly.
3: Yeah, there's no doubt about it. Debo Samuel, I love Debo Samuel. Something's happened, though, with Debo Samuel. Something is not right inside, I think.
13: I can't believe he's not on a team.
3: Exactly. Okay, so to me, that is confirmation. There's something that is going on with Debo Samuel. Now, again, I'd love to know what that is. And any type of conversation that you're going to have with Debo Samuel is most likely going to be able to clear the issue up, whatever it may be. You're either going to know if you're going to pursue him or not based on that conversation, as far as I'm concerned.
14: As somebody who watched a lot of Commanders football last year, I will say from a football perspective, Debo Samuel definitely is declining a little bit. He's about to be 30 years old, and he had the lowest yards per catch of his career last year. I definitely think he's not what he used to be. And to be completely honest with you, like, he's only had one really good year in his career. Now that I look at his stats, he only had one amazing year, and that was 2021.
13: Yeah.
14: And he's never played a full season in the NFL. He's always beat up with something.
13: And yeah. That's got to be it to a certain extent.
14: And then he fought his kicker.
13: Well, yeah, as long as you don't have Jake Moody, you can sign him, but you can't sign him if you have Jake Moody. But that 2021 season, he also had 8 rushing touchdowns on top of the...
3: That's right.
13: 1,405 receiving yards and 6 touchdowns. And so I do wonder if, yeah, he's 30 years old, but that was always the debate, right? Do you pay him as a running back or a receiver? 30 years old for a receiver, you're fine, typically. 30 years old for a running back, people are waiting for you to be done. And he doesn't have the carries that a typical running back does. He's not a running back. I'm not saying that, but is he closer to running back than receiver in terms of wear and tear?
3: You know, I remember after that season as well, the dust up with Debo Samuel and his agent with Kyle Shanahan with the San Francisco 49ers.
13: Yeah.
3: Right? Because they were using him as a running back. He wanted more money and rightfully so. And I understand that. But he was also his concern, if I remember correctly, and it's valid. His concern, based on Orleans, was what kind of beating he was going to take while running the ball and whether or not that was going to impact the length of his career.
13: That's you're 100% right. And that's why when that happens, I was on his side with it. You know, like, pay me more money.
3: I understood it.
13: You're probably shortening my career. And now here we are. And, you know, to your point, I don't know if he's tough to have as a teammate or whatever, but he's 30 years old and he's not on a team. And I'm not saying that the Cardinals should go sign him. I mean, I don't think they will.
3: Yeah.
13: But I just was, there's a few names on this list. I wasn't surprised to see Joey Bosa because I know he's a free agent. I wasn't surprised to see Stephon Diggs. There's obviously a lot going on with him off the field. I kind of forgot Debo was out there, though.
3: Yeah. No, Debo Samuel, too. The closest thing you're ever going to see to Anquan Boldin, base in audience.
13: Yeah.
3: No doubt about
13: it. Seriously.
3: Yeah.
13: No, we brought that up with Anquan when we had him on once, remember?
3: Absolutely. He was the Quan. What was the second name you actually said? I didn't write it down.
13: I'm going to read back up.
3: Mental note.
13: Well, I was reading in reverse order, so I'll read them again, okay?
3: Okay.
13: Jadeveon Clowney.
3: Yeah.
13: Taylor Decker.
3: Okay.
13: Jimmy G. Kyle Van Noy. Trayvon Diggs. Darren Waller. Hassan Reddick. Kevin Zeitler. Debo. Stephon Diggs. Joey Bosa.
3: Okay. What was the second name?
13: It was Taylor Decker.
3: Yes, it wasn't Taylor Decker. It was not. It was the first guy you actually mentioned that to me. It was
13: Clowney? Really,
3: yeah, Jadeveon Clowney. I still think if you gave Jadeveon Clowney nothing but sub-package reps, I still think that he could produce.
14: He had 8.5 sacks last year.
3: to my point, think about it. Jadeveon Clowney. And here's the other thing about Jadeveon Clowney, too, that is really interesting to me. You don't have to just line him up at the edge, based on earnings. You get in third and obvious pass situation, which is third and 8, third and 10, third and 12. Now, all of a sudden, you could line him up as a 3 technique on the inside. He's big enough and long enough where you could line him up as a 3 technique as well and rush the passer there.
13: Yeah.
3: It's really interesting when you think of Jadeveon. How old is he right now?
13: He is 33.
3: 33. I would have said he was like 35. Yeah. I would have, seriously, he's been in the league a long time. He's moved around a lot. And there's a reason why he's moved around a lot as well. But Jadeveon Clowney, to me, that's got my attention.
14: Yeah, I think there's a little DeAndre Ayton in there, though.
13: Yeah, but the production. I
3: mean, yeah, first of all, there's a reason why he's moved around.
13: You always say it's a mercenary league.
3: Yes.
13: Now, I mean, this is a guy that since 2018 has played for the Texans, Seahawks, Titans, Browns, Ravens, Panthers, and Cowboys.
3: Think about that for a minute, Basin audience. You got a guy who can rush the passer.
13: Yeah.
3: Everyone knows he can rush the passer in the National Football League. Why does he keep moving around? Why?
13: But he also does have, even just in the last 3 years, so since he's turned 30, he has 23 and a half sacks over the last 3 years. To your point, you want like a hired gun to just kind of boost your sack total and your pass rush. Because Jadeveon Clowney's name is on these lists every year so much that at this point I just kind of gloss over it. But that's, I'm glad you brought him up, because that's actually somebody that might make more sense for the Cardinals.
3: Because I thought it was the second name. Then I thought it was the first. You know, I saw, yeah.
13: And on their list, it was really their 11th name.
14: Would you guys rather have him or Kyle Van Noy, though? Kyle Van Noy coming off a down year, but his peak has been better than Jadeveon Clowney.
3: Yeah.
13: He's actually older than Clowney.
3: I'm still going to go Jadeveon Clowney. Yeah. I'm still going to go with Clowney. I think he is a gifted pass rusher, and you could move him around as well, especially when you get third and obvious.
13: Can I ask you this question that's probably unanswerable? What happened to Hassan Reddick? I mean, you go through his last year with the Cardinals, and I'm just looking at sacks, 12 and a half, then 11 with Carolina. Then he gets to Philly, 16 and 11, and then he just starts holding out, and he has 3.5 sacks in the last 2 years.
3: Yeah.
13: Like, he has fallen off he's not even on a team now.
14: They need to move him back to inside linebacker.
13: No, we're not doing that again.
3: To me, when I see the disparity of numbers, the way that Luke just read those off, Basin Onions, when I see that, it's what lies within. Something is going on inside, something personal.
13: Well, because that coincided, you know, his 2 years in Philly, he has 27 sacks. And then he ends up getting moved to the Jets, and he holds out. And remember, like, the season starts and he was like in Japan or something. It was just kind of like, oh, I could take it or leave it with the NFL. And he's just kind of been left. He played for Tampa last year. He had 2.5 sacks. He had one in his whole time with the Jets. I mean, you're talking about a guy that was giving you double digit sacks every single year, even that last year with the Cardinals. And in the last 2 years, he's basically phased out of the league.
3: Yeah, you know, for me, I love Hassan Reddick too. What a great kid he really is. But yeah, when I see that kind of disparity in production, you know, again, there's something there. I don't think, as far as I know, it wasn't something physical. It was something more maybe emotional. Maybe it was something that lies within, Basin audience. And I'm not sure of that, but that's where my mind goes.
13: All right, that's it for us. Thanks to Rick and Jamal behind the glass for Wolf. I'm Luke. We got Burns and Gambo next on Arizona Sports, the local sports leader.
3: Peace and strength.
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30: I'm Mitch Vareldis with Trending Now. It's presented by Parker & Sons Heating, Cooling, Plumbing, and Electrical. The NBA draft is under a week away, and there are some reports that the Phoenix Suns want to move up in this year's draft. NBA insider Jake Fisher says that the Suns are discussing trades that would move them into the first round. Suns currently have just one pick, 47th overall in the second round. In additional Suns reporting news, Keith Smith of SpotTrack says that the Suns have extended qualifying offers for center Mark Williams and guard Kobe Brea. Should Williams accept said offer, he would make around $9 million for the upcoming season. He's currently a restricted free agent, meaning that the Suns can match any outside multi-year offer. To get the latest on the Suns and to see what Carson Beck thought of Jeremiah Love's first pitch of the D-backs game on Monday, you can find that and much, much more right now on ArizonaSports.com and on the Arizona Sports app. This report is brought to you by Casino Arizona. 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
2: Straight up 2 o'clock on this Thursday afternoon. Good afternoon and welcome into today's edition of the Burns and Gambo Show here on Arizona Sports, the local sports leader. My name is Dave Burns alongside the one, the only, the last great mime in America, John Gambadoro. Hi, Gambo.
4: Burnsy, what's going on? My monitor is so odd. It's not focused on me.
2: Well, no, your camera has to be adjusted.
4: It's really small.
2: You're like Max Headroom over there.
4: I look like Honey, I Shrunk the Kids.
2: You look very short next to me.
4: Honey, I Shrunk the Talk Show host.
2: Honey, I Shrunk Gambo. Right. Look at that. Yeah, you look like you were doing a mime thing for a second.
4: Yeah, I'm like, can we increase, like...
30: No. Put your hands back up real quick. Now do a motion where we're moving the camera. Okay. Look at that. Look at you go.
2: Push it up a little bit. Like lift,
30: moving
2: lift
30: it
2: from
30: it with
2: the
30: talent.
4: There you go. Look at that. Look at that.
2: That's better.
4: Talent. That's true talent.
2: Yeah, the people on YouTube, they are genuinely impressed or they're horrified that we spent this much time talking about it. Either way, did you watch the parade today? Do you watch any of the Knicks parade?
4: I did not.
2: Oh, wow.
4: I did not. Yeah, I did not watch the parade.
2: I'm wondering about your Knicks fandom here. I'm a little worried about you.
4: I get busy. I got a show to do. You know, I didn't.
2: You're going to have it on in the background. You're going to have it on while you're doing your work.
4: I saw some of the video highlights and things like that. That was good enough for me.
2: Okay.
4: You're going to get your t-shirt. I'll have my shirt this week.
2: Great. Yeah, okay, great.
4: I think Just Sports had him come in today or tomorrow. So I'll head over there this weekend and I will get my shirt.
2: I saw a Devin Booker jersey for like $50. And I thought about it. Like, this might be a good time to get one right now.
4: You said something, right? They're all on sale.
2: Dwayne Rankin over at AZ Central.
4: Get your book jersey now.
2: Did a story about, and he listed all the websites and how they're cheap. You can, maybe not super cheap, but they're starting to get super cheap. So yeah, all that stuff.
4: You got to move them out and get ready for the new collection
2: for number 15. In the meantime, let's weigh in on what our top story of the day is here on the Burns and Gambo Show.
1: Burns and Gambo, the weigh-in.
5: I mean, I think when you can put up 4 or 5 runs early like that, it really helps the pitcher do their job and just be able to go right at hitters. And I think, always a positive, definitely.
2: That was Corbin Carroll after his grand slam yesterday to give the Diamondbacks the 8-1 win against the Angels. It was a day game. We came on right afterwards. We had a chance to talk about the game then. They get the series win. And the offense busted out finally, whether that carries over into the Twin Series or carries over in general. Who knows? It's baseball. We have no idea. But one thing is sure, despite the explosion yesterday and despite the series win, those four little letters that have driven us all mad the last 3 weeks.
4: God, I sure have.
2: RISP didn't get a ton better in that Angels series.
4: Basically, they were 5-for-21. That's a .238 batting average. It's better, but it's not good. They continue to struggle in these situations. They definitely benefited from the big two out hits. The Corbin Carroll grand slam was a huge one. They won this series, right? You got the homer by Pavin. It helped them win a game. You got the grand slam by Corbin. Helped them win a game. So there are some signs that maybe they could be breaking out of this slump. I don't expect it to be all year long. You heard Mike Hazen say it, and I think Torrey Lovello, like, we have good hitters. But right now you have a lot of guys that are going bad. Now, some guys are starting to come around, Gabby Moreno.
2: Yep.
4: But I'm still seeing really, really tough at-bats with Nolan Arenado. He went 0-for-4 again in the final game. He's now batting .153 in his last 20 games. Burnsy's 10-for-65 with one home run in his last 65 at-bats, just 6 RBIs. His overall batting average is down to .235. It's now lower than what it was in St. Louis last year when they decided, like, we got to part ways with this guy.
2: Mm-hmm.
4: So there's definitely some concerns there with Arenado. Like, they won the game. Corbin had a grand slam. They had a bunch of two-out hits. But then you look at that 0-for-4 for Nolan Arenado, and you're like, okay, I'm still deeply concerned about his struggles.
2: I am too. But I guess I'll ask you this question: are you, in the most general sense, Are you in a positive or negative frame of mind about the Arizona Diamondbacks right now?
4: Positive. How was they won two out of three in the last two seasons. I feel better.
2: I just want to make sure. Because I feel the same way. I am generally in a positive space about the Diamondbacks right now.
4: They won two big series.
2: For what they've done. They're doing, you know, they're giving us the minimum. I mean, let's call it like it is. What they did in these last two series was the bare bones minimum. They took two out of three against Cincinnati. They took two out of three against the Angels. In the middle of winning the opener and the finale of both of those series, were two of, I would argue, their top five worst losses of the season. Saturday night against the Reds, Tuesday night against the Angels, I would say were two of the five or six or seven worst losses we've seen that team have all year. But I want to.
4: But
2: they won each series, and I'm going to stay positive about another series coming up against Minnesota, where again I feel like the minimum is that they win two out of three. But I would agree with you. They're within that. There are concerns. There's concerns about Arenado. There's concerns about Ildemar Vargas, who is
4: let me give you his numbers.
2: Slid so far off the map now. It's hard to even remember what he did at the start of the season. He's so far away from
4: I don't even think he believes what he did in the beginning of the season. 0-for-2 in the last game. He's now 1-for-30. He's now hitless in his past 23 at bats. Batting average down to .261. Which is not a terrible batting average. Like if you would have said Vargas is going to hit .261, okay, I'll tell. But it's just how he's gotten there, because he's 1-for-30. He just can't hit. They just can't hit. So you've got Arenado and Vargas on the offensive side. You've still got Barroso here who can't hit, and Pavin, who I know he hit the home run, but he can't hit. And then you've got the struggles with Kelly and Gallen. So when you ask me, are you more positive or more negative? I'm positive because they've won two series in a row. I'm negative in that there are a lot of issues with this baseball team, but I think every team that is around 500 fighting to stay alive in the wild card race is dealing with something similar. None of these teams are saying we have great starting pitching, we have a great bullpen, and we have a great offense, because if you did, you wouldn't be a 500 baseball team.
2: Exactly.
4: So all of these teams are flawed. Every single team is flawed. The Diamondbacks are flawed because they've got two starting pitchers who just aren't pitching very well. And they're flawed because the middle of their lineup offensively just doesn't carry any weight. So there are some major issues there. Arenado's still playing great defense. But man, the offensive struggles are just, it's not only, like, sometimes we talk about guys that are hitting the ball hard, and I'm not a big expected type of thing, but you talk about guys hitting the ball hard. Arenado is just really not swinging the bat well at all.
2: No, I would take that as a positive if he were. I'm more, you know, I know you're not about those expected numbers at all. I at least find them interesting and certainly worth keeping an eye on. But even that element of his game is lagging far, far behind right now with Arenado. What's helping is that the top four hitters in their lineup, you mentioned Perdomo, you mentioned Gabby. Perdomo looks like he's rounded right back into form. His demotion down to the, you know, bottom third of the lineup, the middle, that was quick. It lasted about a week and a half, and he shot right back up to the top three.
4: You think Marte and Carroll should be more middle of the lineup guys?
2: No, I think in today's baseball age, you put your best guys at the top.
4: You just want to get more at bats. It's
2: math.
4: Struggling to score runs, you just feel like, God, are those guys, like old school baseball, your guys that would drive in runs were batting third, fourth, and fifth.
2: At the end of the day, I want as many, you'll do better with the math if you have more at bats for those guys. And the best way to get them more at bats is to have them batting at the top of your lineup.
4: I know, that's what they say.
2: You just don't believe it?
4: I don't know if I do with this team.
2: Oh, okay. Well,
4: I mean, if I could get Perdomo, like, what would we be wrong with Perdomo 1, Gabby 2, Corbin 3, Cattell 4?
2: I mean, nothing other than Cattell for his career has been a much, much, much better hitter than Gabby. And probably you want to make sure you get him as many at bats as possible.
4: But so if I'm batting him fourth, I'm getting him in situations where I have more guys on base.
2: I mean, perhaps.
4: I'm struggling to score. Diamondbacks are struggling to score runs, my friend.
2: I hear what you're saying.
4: Yeah.
2: But at the end of the day, I believe that this is the best way to do it. I believe that this is.
4: I have my doubts about it, but that's fair.
2: Yeah, but you are a very old fashioned, old school baseball fan. Would you not agree with that assessment?
4: I prefer my guys. Now, again, if you can't have anybody to get on base, if Perdomo and Moreno are hitting well, I think I'd rather have them at the top of the lineup and then come through with Carroll at 3 and Marte at 4. I don't know who would bat fifth, but that gives them more opportunities to drive in runs.
2: You're very old-fashioned, my friend. When the temperature exceeds 100 in the valley, just 15 minutes of exposure can cause permanent damage. Text the word water to 620-620. 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The Phoenix Suns will trade into the first round of the NBA drafts. Is that a fact, or are we playing some Blue Oyster Cult? Or are we doing neither? That's next on Burns and Gambo.
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16: I like that. It hasn't been quiet the last couple of years, so quiet this year would be good, but that would be in a good way, because you know what? We really like our team. We like the guys on our team. Obviously, it's all voluntary workouts now, but all of our guys, no matter where they are in the country, are in the gym working out. That's almost unheard of at this time of year. But we got a bunch of guys who are obsessed with basketball and want to get better. So, yeah, the best development we can have is the Kamans and the Rashears growing and developing, getting stronger. But not just those two. Like, we think, obviously, Colin Gillespie's a free agent, but we want to find a way to bring him back here. But he can get a lot better. And I know Book's going to work on his game and Dylan. So we got a bunch of self-starters. Of course, we look for opportunities. We got a second-round pick. But I think you're going to see a lot of familiar faces back on the court next year.
2: That was Josh Bartelstein, president and CEO of the Phoenix Suns. He was on with us back on May 21st. So that was almost a month ago now, when the NBA playoffs still had a long ways to go. The NBA playoffs are over. The offseason is here. The draft is next week. And whatever the Suns offseason is going to be, Gambo, it's time for it to be exactly that. It's go time. We got our first little, I wouldn't say our first little morsel, I misspoke. We got an outside morsel of what the Suns' plans could be. And a lot of people who are watching on YouTube and a lot of people who are listening, I'm sure, are very curious to hear what you have to say about Jake Fisher's report on the Steinline newsletter Wednesday night. Quote, sources say Phoenix is talking trades that could net a first-round pick in this draft. The Suns are currently only guaranteed to make one pick next week, number 47 in Wednesday's second round.
4: Yeah, I my expectations that the Suns will move off of 47 to get somewhere in the 30s. My belief is that they will not pick at 47, that they will make some sort of trade using cash as the main qualifier to work themselves into that range. You know, when I look at teams at 34, 33, 34, 35, 36, 37, that range right there to move up to get a player they like. So my belief is that they will look to be aggressive in trading up into the 30s. I think I'm not going to rule out moving into the first round. Okay. I just think it's very, very difficult for them to move into the first round. They don't have a lot to offer anybody to move into the first round. So I think it's unlikely that they do it. I'm not surprised that they're talking to teams, because you talk about everything. You talk about players, you talk about draft picks. You know, you look at that, you look at some teams at the end of the first round, you say, would these teams, you know, move off of a spot? I think it'd be very difficult for them to get into the first round. I wouldn't be shocked if they're just like seeing what it would take to get there.
2: Okay.
4: But I don't think that they have what it takes to get there in the first round. But they do have what it takes to move up in the second round.
2: So we're not reapering anything. We're not playing any music. We're not saying it can't happen, won't happen.
4: I don't think that they believe that they can get into the first round. I think that they have to talk to everybody and see what they can do. But I'm going to say that the more likely scenario is that they try to move. You know, they see a guy that they liked, that they had ranked at 20 or 25, that somehow is around at 34, and they get aggressive and they move up to get that guy. Like, hey, we had this guy ranked as the 25th best player on our board. We're at pick 34 and he's still there. Okay, make the offer. We'll give you $2.5 million, and then you move up with that team, and then you go get that player you like. I believe that's the more likely scenario when it comes to the draft.
2: A couple weeks ago or last week, we identified, well, actually we did it a month ago, but then we did it again a week ago. We identified a bunch of teams that have multiple picks in this year's draft. The Spurs are the one that jump out the most. They've got a ton of picks in this year's draft. And so kind of identifying teams, and certainly they pop off the page, I think, as a team that they're just not going to want to make all those picks. They're not going to be interested in adding that many players to their roster. Mitch, if memory serves, NBA draft is on Tuesday and Wednesday of next week, right? First round on Tuesday, second round on Wednesday. So it's not, and they've been doing this now for a year or so. It's not all in one night, spread out. Last year it was the same deal.
4: Spurs are a good team to look at. They've got pick 20. They've got pick 35. They got pick 42. They've got pick 44. So those are the picks that they have before the Suns even pick. They've got 20, 35, 42-44. Now, you're the Spurs, like, you don't want to, you don't want the Suns pick, like, you don't want four picks, but could you be enticed by cash? Could you be enticed by, you know, the Suns have a few million bucks that they can spend as far as, you know, making a trade. You can offer cash to make that trade. So I think, again, I think it's easier to move up in that category. The Spurs are a great team to target. You could look at Brooklyn. You could also look at Sacramento as a team to target. And I think those are teams, you know, in that category. The Clippers were another team I mentioned. So the Kings at 34,

0: multiple picks, and you might be able to make a trade with.
1: In the meantime, free agency set to begin as well, and it's a very, very, very, very thin free agent class. There's not a lot out there, which in part explains what we saw on John Hollinger's top 25 list. Not one, but two members of the Phoenix Suns who made his top 25 free agents available list. This came out a couple of days ago. He had Colin Gillespie as the 10th best free agent available in this year's class. He had restricted free agent Mark Williams as number 23. Now, Hollinger's a really smart guy. He's got big brain. He comes up with his own way to rank these players and to create, to define value for these players and how much they should be worth.
0: Yeah.
1: In his system, he thinks that Colin Gillespie is worth about $21.5 million per year, which is
0: out of the price range.
1: A lot to pay for.
0: They can't pay him, in essence,
1: a backup point guard, right?
0: They can't pay him that.
1: Yeah, I mean, that's...
0: They're restricted for what they can pay him. They can't pay him $21 million a year.
1: They've got the early bird rights on him.
0: Yep.
1: They're capped at what they can pay him at about $15.6 million
0: per... Yeah, it's way above.
1: It starts with 15.6. So he suggests that Phoenix still might end up being Gillespie's best option, a three-year deal worth $51 million.
0: They're working on it.
1: But if somebody looks at him and like really, really, really values him the way Hollinger suggests they could really, really value him.
0: I don't see that number.
1: But he loves him. He loves him. And not only does he love him, I saw there was another story on, and we'll talk about this a little bit later, but there's another story on ESPN.com. Here are six unrestricted free agents who are off the radar and who should be very much on your radar. And he's one of the six.
0: Yeah, he's a good player.
1: He's a good player. He set the franchise record for three-pointers made this season.
0: No, he's a terrific player.
1: He was really, really good.
0: And they want him, and they're working on keeping... And I told you, he's the number one priority for them. And Goodwin's number two. And then Mark at the right deal. Mark is the wild card.
1: So tell me if this is the right deal. His value system puts Mark Williams' salary at about $16 million per year.
0: Does it say how many years?
1: No.
0: Suns will not do more than a two-year deal for Mark Williams. They will not pay him more than $17 million a year, is my belief. I don't think they would go as high as 17. So it's got to be something under that.
1: Well, this is, I mean, I guess.
0: It's under it a little bit.
1: Technically, so, this is under it a little bit.
0: He's not going to get paid $17 million from the Suns. He's not going to get more than 2 years. As I've said, I think any contract for Mark has to be a contract that's tradable. They're not looking at Mark and saying, you're our starting center for 2 years, because that would really stunt the development of Malawach. They're looking at Mark as like, we want you for 2 years. Maybe the first year you're the starter and the second year you're the backup. Or maybe for the first 60% of this season you're the starter and then you're the backup. And then we can also trade you. If Malawach is good enough, then we have the ability to trade you because you're not on a crazy contract. You'd be on a 1 year expiring deal. So think about this. He comes in for 1 year. He starts. He ends up starting, but he finishes as the backup. Then he's got 1 year left at $15 million, $16 million. Expiring deal, that's a very tradable contract. Sure. So that's what could happen with Mark Williams.
1: Yeah, our friends over at Bright Side of the Sun wrote about it, John Voida, and he pointed out that the center position is maybe the most important position for the Phoenix Suns this offseason, just because there's a lot of moving parts here. Malawach is not ready, but you sure want to make sure you clear the one runway for Malawach to get ready. You want to bring Mark Williams back. You want to keep him, but you want to keep him on your terms, to your point.
0: Yeah, it has to be their terms.
1: As opposed to his terms. The Lakers, once upon a time, were interested in Mark Williams. Now Mark Williams has proven he can be healthy for the
0: DeAndre
1: most part.
0: They got DeAndre Ayton.
1: Like I say, the Lakers were interested in Mark Williams, and he's proven he can stay healthy. So they might be interested in him again, Mitch.
2: Speaking of, did you see Dave McMenamin's latest regarding the Lakers?
1: No.
2: Apparently, one of the tidbits that caught aggregation machine today was Doncic would like a, quote, A-list center, quote.
0: Oh, wow. Latest Luka Doncic rumor all but confirms DeAndre Ayton's future with the Lakers.
1: So strongly implying that DeAndre Ayton is not an A-list center. He wanted Mark Williams a year and a half ago. That was his hand-picked.
0: Luka?
1: You remember? Yeah. When he got traded to the Lakers and they made the deal for Mark Williams and it got blown up because of the medicals. Does he still want him?
2: Lakers make an offer, do you want the Suns to match it regardless of what it is?
1: No, not regardless.
0: No.
1: It still has to fit, to Gambo's point, it still has to fit your idea of what Mark Williams... But if you lose him, make no mistake, you need to go out and find a center to allow you to develop Malawach on your timeline and not on somebody

0: else? And then does that make sense?
1: You would have the mid-level.
0: Yeah.
1: So you could use that to bring in a center for 1 year. Yeah, Lakers fans will jump with joy after DeAndre Ayton free agency news. They don't want him.
0: When we come back on the Burns and Gambo show, if the Arizona Cardinals decide to trade Josh Sweat, should they just do it now and rip that Band-Aid off? That's coming up on the Burns and Gambo show.
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3: 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Would they have drafted Carson Beck if they knew Brendan Sorensen would be available? 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
4: I'm Mitch Vareldis with Trending Now. It's presented by Parker & Sons Heating, Cooling, Plumbing, and Electrical. Some Phoenix Suns offseason news, because the NBA draft, believe it or not, is next week. It starts next Tuesday. The latest reports that we got from NBA insider Jake Fisher says that the Suns are discussing trades, keyword discussing trades, that would move them into the first round. The viability of that, Gambo's not necessarily buying it so much, because the Suns currently have just one pick, 47th overall in the second round. So getting up to somewhere in the first round would take a little extra, perhaps. In additional Suns reporting news, Keith Smith of SpotTrack says that the Suns have extended qualifying offers for center Mark Williams and guard Kobe Brea. Should Williams accept said qualifying offer, he would make around $9 million for the upcoming season. He's currently a restricted free agent, which means that the Suns can match any outside offer he's given in free agency. To get the latest on the Suns and to see what Carson Beck thought of Jeremiah Love's first pitch at the Diamondbacks game earlier this week, you can find that and much more on ArizonaSports.com and the Arizona Sports app. This report is brought to you by the Schwartz Laser Eye Center, the official team eye doctor for your Phoenix Suns and Arizona Diamondbacks. 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
15: 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I'm Tyler Drake. The Suns are reportedly talking trades to move into the first round of the NBA draft. Brendan Sorsby wouldn't be the first Cardinals quarterback taken from the supplemental draft. And the Suns are reportedly extending qualifying offers to both Mark Williams and Kobe Brea. Those are your top three headlines on ArizonaSports.com.
0: So we have this running bit on the Burns and Gambo show, and I don't know if bit is the right word or not, but we talk all the time about how we prep for the show and we look for these stories, and they're inspirations for conversations that we have. And sometimes we see these links on these stories and we know exactly what we're going to see when we click on the link. There's no surprise at all. There was a link today, the seven longest playoff droughts in the NFL, which team is the least likely? And right. I clicked on them, like, I knew the Cardinals were going to be the least likely.
1: We did like that last week when the Knicks won, like, who's next, right, and the Cardinals will last.
0: No surprise at all.
1: Right.
0: So that being said, there was a story today. Final NFL offseason moves for 32 teams. When I clicked on this link, I did not expect to read what I read today. I don't know if you did, but I did not expect to read this. I did not expect to read trade edge rusher Josh Sweat as the recommended, suggested final NFL offseason move for the Arizona Cardinals per ESPN.
1: Okay, think about it for a second. What should the final offseason move be? Take Sorsby in the supplemental draft.
0: Could have been that. Give Jacoby Brissett a raise.
1: Give Jacoby Brissett a raise.
0: Could have been that. It could have been an offensive lineman that's still out there to sign them. Without remembering off the top of my head who's still available. It could have been sign another offensive lineman. It could have been add another player. It could have been extend Michael Wilson. It could have, you know what I
1: mean? I've got Taylor Decker, Cam Robinson, Kevin Zeitler still available on the offensive line.
0: Could have
1: players available. Yeah, Decker, the offensive tackle, 32 years old. Cam Robinson, offensive tackle, still available. Zeitler, guard, still available. So it could have been that. There's edge rushers available.
0: Could have been that.
1: Cameron Jordan, who's 37, if you just wanted to. Hey, you lost Calais Campbell.
0: He just resigned.
1: Did he just resign with New Orleans?
0: Yeah, just yesterday. Okay. Yeah, he just resigned. It's going to be his last year, too, for the Valley Native. It could have been any of those. It could have been re-signing Michael Wilson and extending Michael Wilson and giving him the contract that we think it could be extending Paris Johnson Jr. It could have been real, like, low-hanging fruit, no-dur kind of, yeah, of course, that's going to be the final thing you've got to do this offseason before you can call it a day.
1: Yeah.
0: Trading your one and only edge rusher? That's the last thing you have to do before the offseason comes to a close?
1: The disparity in sacks between Josh Sweat and the next best guy is, like, it's gigantic.
0: It's gigantic.
1: It's like parting the Red Sea. Like, he's the only pass rusher they had. Now, that doesn't mean some guys aren't going to pop, because I think they've got guys that can pop. I think Birch can pop. I think Walter Nolan can. I don't know about Darius Robinson, but I don't want to, you know, I want to give him a chance. I've never seen B.J. Ojulari healthy. If we saw him healthy, could he be that guy? Like, I know people like, boy, it feels like B.J. Ojulari's been on his team for 10 years. But he hasn't.
0: He hasn't.
1: No. But it feels like that because we've said his name so many times. But so there are guys that are capable of being that, but they don't have anybody close to being a double-digit sack guy besides Josh Sweat. Nobody close. Nope. So, and then there's all these other teams. I was reading a story today out of the Windy City. It's called Da Windy City, D-A, Da. The Bears have to be all in on Josh Sweat. The Bears, the defending NFC North champs, and a team that badly needs to upgrade the pass rush after logging just 35 sacks last season. Pairing Sweat with Montez Sweat would accomplish that goal. The Sweat brothers. And that's what they think. Give two draft picks for a player. They just feel like they need to give something up. They're saying a 27th third, a 28th third, then go get him. Look, I don't think the Cardinals would trade Sweat now unless he wanted out. But I do think that the trade deadline is going to be very interesting for the Cardinals because they will be out of it by the trade deadline.
0: Presumably, yeah.
1: And they've got guys that teams may call about. And so that would be. But I don't think. Do you trade your one pass rush guy now? Probably not. You probably don't trade that guy right now.
0: I guess. Look, I'll just say this about it. The only reason in my mind that I can come up with on the fly as to why you would do it is that you're truly, truly, truly punting on 2026 and you're just not interested in competing as a franchise at all. And if that's the case and you really are trying to get the best draft pick you possibly can in 2027 and you're trying to get even more draft picks for 2027. So you really make 2027's draft your we're rebuilding moment. That to me is the only reasonable argument for trading Josh Sweat is to make you that much worse and to make you that much more likely to get that better of a draft pick. Because other than that, now that Calais is in Baltimore, Josh Sweat last year had 12 sacks.
1: Uh-huh.
0: Can you guess the player who had the second most sacks on the roster, who's currently on the Cardinals roster, who had the second most sacks?
1: It's going to be 2 to 3 sacks.
0: You're correct. You're right. It's 2 sacks. Two guys.
1: Oh, God, who?
0: Baron Browning and Walter Nolan.
1: I was going to say Browning.
0: Baron Browning and Walter Nolan. 2 sacks.
1: They don't have anybody.
0: There is a gap.
16: That's it?
0: That's it.
1: There's the gap.
0: 12
1: the
0: sacks
1: say.
0: To 2 sacks.
1: Yeah. Yeah, Browning had 2 sacks. I remember that. I couldn't remember how many Walter Nolan had. But Browning would have been the guy I said.
0: But that's it. That's the only reason I can think of to do it. You are just a complete, total, we are punting on 2026. We're not trying to win any football games. Somebody give us a boatload of picks for Josh Sweat so we can really use next year's draft to rebuild. That'd be the only reason to do it. You're so deficient at the position.
1: And they'd probably be more inclined if they had made changes and not just head coach, but general manager. But because they didn't, and Monty's back, and they're going to give him every opportunity to try and right this ship. And I don't think Monty's going into this season say, hey, let me go 3-14 again this year and I'll keep my job, because you won't.
0: I don't think he will.
1: Like, so I think that's the problem. Like, I think that there are people in that organization, they're going to try and win. They're going to try to win. Now, at some point, you realize you can't win, you know?
0: It's Adrian to Rocky and Rocky IV.
1: You can't win. Right? But he did end up winning.
0: He did beat Drago.
1: But like there becomes a point when you realize, okay, I'm out of it. But I don't think that point is now, and I don't think it's in training camp. I think it's after you've lost enough games.
0: Here's what Mike LaFleur said about Josh Sweat's situation after he did show up for the mandatory part of minicamp but didn't do any work.
17: There's no situation. The situation is, again, he hasn't practiced. I'm not going to put a guy out on the field that hasn't been out there to prep. Like, that's what phase one and phase two are for, to get guys ready for phase three. Josh has always done this. Josh has always had his own program, and he's not the first guy on any team I've been a part of that's been a part of that. And San Francisco, LA, we've always had guys that were kind of like that, and that's okay. The one thing that you know about Josh is when he's not in this building, he's working. And I think that shows when he gets out there on the field.
0: The Cardinals have maintained that everything is fine with Josh Sweat. He was here. He didn't work because we didn't want him to work, because he wasn't on the field.
1: Yeah, they weren't going to throw him out there.
0: We weren't going to throw him out there. Everything that Mike LaFleur just said, they have made that with the lack of the information they've given us about Jacoby, they have made the distinction between the two very clear. Jacoby's in his own category. He wants more money. He's holding out. With Josh, they haven't spoken about him in those terms. We don't have any real true indication of his unhappiness and his desire to leave, other than some speculation that because Gannon's gone, he wants to be gone too. He was here. He was smiling. He was put in the work. He did the exact same thing last year. I feel like we have no other choice but to believe him on the surface. Maybe that's naive, but it certainly seems like he's not being a problem and he's asking to leave. That's what it seems like anyway.
1: You know, the other thing is, like, what could you get for him? What is the...
0: I would think a lot.
1: I would double think digit a lot. Sack guy in his prime?
0: I would think a lot. On a contract where I think he's got one more year of guaranteed money, and then after that, it's non-guaranteed the rest of the way. Right. I think you'd get a... In technical terms, I think you'd get a crap ton. A bunch.
1: Doesn't mean you still can't get a great value at the trade deadline.
0: Oh, of course. Same thing.
1: You could still get a great value for a team that's, oh my God, we need a pass rusher.
0: Yeah.
1: And if a guy goes down, if a team has a pass rusher that goes down,
0: yeah,
1: now all of a sudden that becomes even more. For teams that are desperate to win, maybe even get more.
0: When we come back on the Burns and Gambo show, after I tell you about the four seats that you can score on the 4th of July from Four Peaks, see the D-backs versus the Brewers and get $200 in food vouchers for the game. Text the word seats to 620-620 for your chance to win. On the day of the parade in Midtown Manhattan, somebody, a prominent NBA insider, referred to the Larry O'Brien Trophy as a participation trophy.
1: Raro!
0: Oh, boy. That's next on Burns and Gambo.
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0: 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Now, Mitch is doing double duty in there. The work of two human beings all wrapped into one, because Lauren is off today on her way to Chicago to celebrate her birthday.
4: Yes.
0: So Mitch is doing his role, her role, all the roles in there.
4: Except not yours.
0: No.
4: Doing neither of your roles.
0: No. But just wait. You never know.
4: We'll see.
1: Come on in, Mitch.
0: Come on in.
4: I'll do my best.
0: We're on the verge of a three-day weekend. Come on in. Go ahead.
4: I'm working
0: I'm
4: on
0: kidding.
4: It.
0: I'm
4: Tell
0: kidding.
4: Tell you what. Here's What's your poll question. This is what we can debate over. Has to do with Diamondbacks, has to do with trade deadline rumbly rumors, all the sorts.
0: Okay.
4: If the Diamondbacks are to be buyers at the deadline, what is their biggest position of need to address? There's three options on this poll. Left-handed batter, starting pitcher, help in the bullpen.
0: Left-handed batter.
1: Yeah. We said this yesterday. I feel like the poll question is always about 24 hours late.
4: Well, we're just on a different schedule than the poll question.
0: Well, the good news is, I mean, we're no longer...
1: We don't do the poll question.
0: We're no longer responsible for our own poll question. We just...
1: I think we ours were better.
4: You should talk to your guy and see if we could get the poll questions working on Twitter again.
1: Kind of things been kind of... Why, did it not work on Twitter?
0: That's why we switched. We were having great, great difficulty getting our polling to work on Twitter.
4: Let me put it into terms that are easily digestible. Okay. The Gambo retweet was only getting us an extra 100 votes as opposed to an extra 1,000.
1: When it used to always get an extra 1,000.
4: Exactly.
0: Yeah.
4: This was a problem that we couldn't solve.
1: I'll talk to Elon.
4: Thank you. Appreciate it. I will
1: talk to him.
4: Is with you guys right now. 53% going with a left-handed hitter as the number one position to address. 28% going starting pitching, 19% going with that bullpen.
1: Okay.
0: All right. That's the poll question. Thank you. You can find it at ArizonaSports.com. So it was during Tuesday's episode of Get Up, NBA reporter Vincent Goodwill, who used to cover the NBA for Yahoo and now is with ESPN, called the league championship a, and I quote, participation trophy.
1: Oh, man.
0: Close quote. Here's him and your guy, Alan Hahn, on Get Up this morning on the same day as the parade, by the way.
23: I like to know that greatness is validated. How do we know that any of the last eight champions are actually validated because they have not done it again? Giannis is itching to get out. Boston is thinking about trading Jaylen Brown. They don't believe in their one championship. LeBron's one championship in L.A. was not enough. So why would it be enough for us?
24: Validate is the Larry O'Brien that I put on that shelf and stays there forever. That's the validation. The Laker thing.
23: Oh, you mean participation trophy then?
24: I'm sorry. Larry O'Brien is a participation trophy?
23: If everybody gets one.
24: It is an actual trophy. Yeah. You won the league that year. The 2021 I get because it's summer camp. Like it was in one little bubble, and that's why people give them crap about that one. But no, you win the title. It's validated. You're forever a champion.
1: It's an absurd comment, but I think there's a part of what he was saying that I don't disagree with. But what I will say is it's not a participation trophy. You won the championship. The Diamondbacks won a championship. We're going to celebrate 25 years of that championship this year. Like you, those guys are Luis Gonzalez is a legend.
0: Mm-hmm.
1: He's a legend. Okay. Like forever. Like that's why he's still here. He didn't leave anywhere. Mark Grace is doing broadcasts. Why he's on that team. They won a championship. Like, so like to say it's a participation trophy is bogus. His main comment is like, we've had eight different championships in 8 years. The point that he said that's not on it, dynasty is better for the sport. Do you have that part?
0: Okay, yeah, let me play it.
23: I think dynasty is better for the sport because if we're going to look at the way that the NBA experiences golden age, those two decades where it went from Magic and Bird and Isaiah in between to Michael Jordan, that's where you had the greatest explosion and growth. And it's not just because those guys hoarded the championships. Now you're legislating parity. The owners are saying you aren't allowed to be great for an extended period of time because look at Oklahoma City with Durant and Westbrook and Harden. They weren't allowed to keep their three guys together because the money says, okay, you drafted too well. You drafted three MVPs. Yep. You can't hold on to them. The reason that the Knicks won this championship is because Minnesota could not afford to hold on to Karl Anthony Towns, and he became the final piece for them. So it's going to also cost the Knicks on the back end.
1: He's not wrong about the dynasty part. Now, the rules were put in place for this. They wanted different champions. They didn't want the dynasties anymore. They created the first apron, the second. James Dolan commented yesterday, like, we're not going over the second apron to keep this team together.
0: He was on WFAN. He said, we're not doing it.
1: We're not going to do it. So, like, the punishments are so severe for the first and second apron, so severe that I understand that they've made it very difficult to keep super teams together. But the one point that he made that I agree with is that dynasties are better for the sport. What we remember in as older people is we remember the Bird McHale Paris Celtics, the Magic Kareem Worthy Lakers, the Jordan Pippen Bulls, the Curry dynasty with Draymond and Clay, and then Shaq and Kobe. Like, dynasties are more valued, in my opinion. Mm-hmm. And more remembered by me. Like, the Detroit team that won that one championship with, like, Rip Hamilton, nobody remembers that team. Nobody.
0: You just did.
1: But nobody else does.
0: Big bang.
1: But nobody talks about that team. But now we're talking about eight different teams in a row that have won the championship. The league does want this. And they've got it. So the point that I think is well taken is that there is something like Hakeem won two with the Rockets. Mm-hmm, mm-hmm. Like, there is something about winning more than one that solidifies you as an all-time great team.
0: I don't agree. I don't agree that dynasties. I would agree that dynasties are more memorable, but I don't think it's better. I don't think that makes for a better product. I personally love the fact that there have been eight champions in this league the last 8 years. I think that's great. I think that's great because it does speak to this idea of, and maybe I'm just looking at it as a long-suffering Phoenix Suns fan who wants to know my team has a chance, or Mitch is a long-suffering Denver Nuggets fan. He wants to know his team has a chance.
1: Yeah, and for that one year, they were the champs.
0: And it irks me that someone's going to call that a participation trophy.
1: That's stupid.
0: Nothing's ever going to take Mitch's trophy away from his Denver Nuggets. Nothing's going to ever invalidate. Even if I were a Lakers fan and I said, the bubble, if the Suns had won the championship in the bubble, I'd still be rocking all. I would have had the tattoo and the t-shirts and all that stuff. So I'll give you that it's more memorable. I don't think it's better. I don't.
1: You think this is better?
0: I think this is better. I think what used to drive me crazy about the NBA 10 years ago was that at the start of the season, when you still had 82 regular season games to go.
1: Four teams.
0: Three. You could say these three teams, like the
1: Arnold's going to win.
0: Our whole take three teams or the field. Well, you would always take the three teams. I love the fact that you can take the field. I love the fact that you can't say these two teams are going to win it and nobody else will.
1: Yeah.
0: That to me is boring. That to me is dreadfully dull. Not great. That to me is not something to aspire to. This idea that here's a league where legit 10 teams could win the championship, and we don't know who's going to. That is a thing to strive for, in my opinion.
1: Well,
0: we're going to agree to disagree on this one, my friend.
1: No, I think that the dynasties are great, and I think that's what you remember the most, and I think that leads to a better history for the league. I'm happy that it went. My team got to win a championship for the first time in 53 years.
0: Damn straight.
1: My other team, I want to see them win a championship. The Suns, I want to see them win a championship. And this format gives them a better chance of doing it.
0: Yeah, when we come back on the Burns and Gambo show, the Arizona Diamondbacks, they need first base help. Or are they just wallowing in their own regret over the move they didn't make this past offseason? That's coming up on the Burns and Gambo show.
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1: 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You can help just by donating water at Sanderson Ford or Sanderson Lincoln. 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
4: I'm Mitch Varel. This with Trending Now. It's presented by Parker & Sons Heating, Cooling, Plumbing, and Electrical. NBA draft just under a week away, and there are reports that the Suns want to move up in this year's draft. NBA insider Jake Fisher says that the Suns are discussing trades that would move them into the first round. Suns currently have just one pick in this upcoming draft, 47th overall in the second round. In additional Suns reporting news, Keith Smith of SpotTrack says that the Suns have extended qualifying offers for center Mark Williams as well as guard Kobe Brea. Now, should Williams accept said offer, he would make somewhere around $9 million for the upcoming season. He's currently a restricted free agent, meaning that the Suns can match any outside offer if Williams decides to decline said qualifying offer. To get the latest on the Suns and to see what Carson Beck had to say regarding Jeremiah Love's ceremonial first pitch at the D-backs game earlier this week, you can find that and much, much more right now on ArizonaSports.com and the Arizona Sports app. This report is brought to you by The Window Depot. 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
10: Hello, this is Arnold Schwarzenegger, and this is Danny DeVito. I heard that the D-backs are playing the Twins. Does that mean that they're playing us from the movie? No, I don't think so, Danny. I think it's a team from Minnesota. But tune in at 6 a.m. on Monday to find out. I'm Big Lee Mirada Mornings. Tonight is your night, bro.
1: Love Heart. Love Barracuda. I can tell what
4: Bertie did not love, though.
1: Hey, I love Jared Carlin.
0: Oh, I love Jared. On a scale of 1 to 10, I'd give a Schwarzenegger a 5. I'd give his Danny DeVito.
4: I would have never known that was DeVito.
0: A minus 2. I mean, yeah. The Schwarzenegger was fine.
4: I've apparently listened ahead to the other one. There's another impersonation upcoming.
0: Of course there is.
1: But do you like the group Heart?
0: Yes, yeah, I do like the group Heart.
4: Yeah. Anne and Nancy, love them.
1: Yeah. One year I was driving from New York to Florida by myself to go meet up with all the boys. And the album came out with the Never Run Away. And I had just gotten the cassette and I listened to that the whole time there. Straight through. Drove straight through. 24 hours from New York to Florida, straight through. Drove straight through. And I literally wore that thing out because that's all I listened to was that.
0: Yeah. They have one song that couldn't remind me more of a girl I used to date than if I tried.
1: Oh, how you doing?
0: I mean, it, and I'll just leave it at that. It so reminds me of.
1: Can we tell what the song is?
0: Huh? It was Alone by Heart. It just brings back lots and lots and lots of
1: memories.
0: Back. No, really good memories. Really, actually great memories.
1: Oh, I thought maybe she left you alone.
0: But no, I just, no. I just hear that song and All right, let's get off of that track a little bit. Let's talk about Paul Goldschmidt.
11: Goldschmidt hammers that. Oppo and gone. Paul Goldschmidt continues to rake a three-run shot. And the Yankees have blown it open. It's 9-3.
0: Boy, yep. Is he having a throwback year for the New York Yankees. He is.
1: You know, we talked about first base. We talked about it yesterday. We looked at, like, some of the players. We talked about Christian Walker. Could they bring him back? How about Wilson Contreras? He was right there. It's the biggest mistake they made. There were people in that organization that wanted Paul Goldschmidt back. I believe the owner wanted him back. But I think there were people that wanted Paul Goldschmidt back. The question was how much do you have to pay him and all of that stuff. Paul Goldschmidt hit a 3-run home run last night after hitting a 2-run shot the night before. He's got 11 home runs this season, 6 against righties, 5 against lefties. He only had 10 homers last year. His 922 OPS, and I know you're down with OPS, It ranks 12th among players with at least 180 plate appearances, because I know you love the OPS. Mm-hmm. He's hitting 297. His 162-game pace is 297 with 37 homers and 124 RBIs, because he's not going to play 162 games. His pace is still that he's going to hit 30 and drive in 100. He is having a great season, and I believe that they could have had him. He just wanted more play. He wanted, like, guaranteed playing time. And I don't think that they were ready. They wanted him as a platoon guy, mm-hmm. which he kind of is anyway. Mm-hmm. But, like, he wanted to see if he could get more playing time. And I do think that's the one mistake they made, is they should have just brought Goldie back.
0: Yeah, I mean, I think I don't know if I would go all the way to say it's the biggest mistake they made this offseason when Merrill Kelly and Zach Gallen are currently locking ERAs over 5.
1: Biggest mistake on guys they should have got that they didn't.
0: I mean, if you want to hyper qualify it like that, okay, yeah, it might be the biggest mistake on an acquisition they should have made but didn't, as opposed to an acquisition that they did make but they shouldn't have. I'll give you that. I go back and I think to this thing that maybe we need to reevaluate moving forward a little bit. Okay, and we've kind of been in this position since Christian Walker left. I mean, I know they replaced him with Josh Naylor, but this idea that you can just get first baseman anywhere.
1: Yeah,
0: you really can't, you know, like it's a position worth investing at least a little into to make sure you get quality out of. And I'll use this number as an example. Yes, I am down with OPS. And this is coming from our friends over at AZ Snake Pit, who pointed out on Twitter, Diamondbacks first baseman this year have an OPS of 561.
1: Ouch.
0: That is not only the worst of any team in the majors this year.
1: Ouch.
0: It's the worst recorded figure at first base for a season by any MLB team since 1920.
1: Oh, my goodness.
0: So,
1: oh, my gosh.
0: Maybe we put a little more thought and a little more care and a little more attention into who our first baseman is, rather than just assuming, oh, yeah, it's first base.
1: Well,
0: piece of cake. We'll get a guy. No problem. It's first base, man. They grow on trees, first baseman. Do they?
1: You're always able to get a guy. Josh Bell. You haven't gotten a guy this year.
0: Where's that guy this year?
1: Carlos Santana got hurt.
0: He wasn't a guy.
1: He was their guy. That was who they went with.
0: And how
6: dare you guys discount Pavin Smith? Unbelievable.
1: The guy hit a home run the other day. It's the only extra base that he's had all day.
0: You know what I'm saying? Like, I think it's a position that, because there's an offensive expectation at that position, and you better make sure you have somebody who's going to meet it. You know, it's, and Carlos, this is nothing against Carlos Santana, but I guess it kind of is. We're not in a hurry to have him come back.
1: No,
0: no one's right.
1: Like, no.
0: I think that may be the most honest, damning criticism you could say of him. We're not right. Counting down the days until Carlos Santana walks through that door. Ildemar Vargas is clearly not the answer over there. They're you go through all the trade options they have. Man, I think they need to focus on finding themselves a first baseman. So whether it's Luis Arraez, whether it's Christian Walker, somebody who can play the position over there, because their lack of production at that spot in DH
1: is killing them.
0: Is killing them.
1: Nothing out of those. Absolutely. They've stole. Yeah. You know, I don't disagree with you. I do think that they'll find one that'll be better than what they had. I think they miscalculated on Santana. Totally miscalculated on that. They loved his glove. They thought he could be a platoon with Pavin. The problem is neither one of them's played that much.
0: They had to put Pavin too.
1: They had to put Varga. Yeah. Yeah. I think they've miscalculated on Pavin for 7 years, but that's me. I think they miscalculated on this guy for 7 years. Sometimes an organization falls in love with a guy, and you know, it is what it is. I mean, we all like Pavin. He's a nice guy. He's not that good. But they thought that they could have a platoon at first, and it ended up being Vargas. That ended up being Vargas as our first baseman. They don't have a first baseman.
0: Imagine
6: if Vargy didn't hit the way he did in April. They would only make that stat even more glaring.
1: Right.
0: Yeah. And maybe Lou James Groover can be the guy. Like, they gave Tyler Locklear a good extended long look last year. No one's pining for him to come back either. I mean, it's just, and I guess that's the thing, for $4 million, $5 million and a promise of a little more playing time. And I don't know if Goldie would have had that same season here, But boy, you'd feel a whole lot better about this offense with those numbers in the middle of that lineup somehow.
1: Again, there were people in that organization that wanted to bring Paul Goldschmidt back. And there were others that were like, yeah. But I think the price and then the lack of playing time that they could offer him was a big factor there.
0: Tickets are on sale now. Do not miss your chance to see Darius Rucker live at Arizona Financial Theater on Thursday, July 23rd. 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We're under a week away from the NBA draft, getting close to the start of free agency. It's been a while. Let's check in with our Suns guru, Kellen Olson. 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
0: If you're watching on YouTube, Gambo's taking a picture of something. I don't know what.
1: My wife liked, on Chicago PD, she liked like one of the actresses. Oh, and she's on this new show, and I'm trying to take a picture of the show.
0: I thought you were taking a picture.
1: If they just showed the show, I'm like, hey, your actress is on this show. I'll send it to you.
0: Thought maybe you were taking a picture of the soccer that I know Kellen is watching while he's doing this interview. Kellen, I'm looking at you right now, dead set. I know you're watching that match right now.
1: Switzerland!
0: While we're doing the show. I know.
1: Big win for Svitzera.
7: No TVs in this room, guys. I'm just locked in on you and you alone. Now in 10 minutes, who's to say what I'll be doing after that?
1: I've watched Norway win. I watched USA win, Switzerland. Yeah, Norway, Switzerland, Austria. I've watched a little of those matches. Switzerland won today.
0: We had a conversation the other day about the most soccer-forward hosts at the station, and you are the runaway winner by far of everybody who hosts a show here at the station. You at Arizona Sports at Night, along with Mitch, you are the most soccer-forward host we've got here at the entire station.
7: Naturally, my prep email to Mitch for Arizona Sports at Night tonight at 7 o'clock has about 15 words on the local teams and about 600 on the World Cup. So we're going to talk some World Cup tonight.
1: I'll have season tickets to the Como Stadium. So if you ever want to come out for a game, just let me know.
0: There you go. Fantastic.
7: One of the best stories in Europe the last couple of years. They were down in the second division just like 2 or 3 years ago, Gambo. Now they're up to the top four, division. Unbelievable stuff for Como.
1: Unbelievable.
7: Invitation accepted.
1: We're going to have season tickets, so come join us.
0: Earlier today, Gambo did not completely, entirely rule out Jake Fisher's report of the Suns' attempts to move back into the first round. Said they're probably calling around. They're trying to find out whether they can or not.
1: But unlikely
0: that they would. What did you make of that report, and just from your bird's eye view, if they were trying to move into the back half of the first round, is there a player or two there that you think would be a preferred target, or does the draft just get kind of wonky at that stage and it's hard to predict who's there?
7: Yeah, first of all, I think it's due diligence, right, Gambo? Like they're gonna call around and see where they can get to. You shouldn't just say, well, we're only gonna get to 33. You might as well call the team at 26 or call the team at 19. And see what you've got. It depends on if they're willing to mismatch the roster a little bit. Like, could they trade one of Grayson Allen or Royce O'Neal, and could that deal get them into the late first round? I'm not exactly sure. I think it all just depends on what they're willing to give up. They could do what Minnesota did a few years ago for Rob Dillingham, which is give up their 2033 unprotected first round pick to move into the first round entirely and high up in the first round. Entirely. There's a lot of guys, Bernsey. It's actually a really unique class, in my opinion, in the back half of the first round, because there's versatility and variety everywhere. Like, if you want small scoring guards, you've got those. If you want bigger wings, you got those. If you want like power forward center types, you've got those as well. There's a ton. I wrote about six on ArizonaSports.com. The guy that stands out to me the most right now is Alan Graves, just because he's a possession winner, a possession gainer. He does the offensive rebounding, he does the steals, he does the blocks, and Ott loves that stuff, has size, has wingspan. Athleticism is a bit of a problem for him out of Santa Clara, but he's a guy to watch for them, I think, if they move up, and there's a few others too.
1: I've been saying all along, I think that, you know, they're going to really monitor to this, because I do think there's a bunch of teams that they can move up into the 30s. I don't see them moving into the first round, but I'm not ruling out that they will try to have conversations with teams. I just don't think they have what it would take to get into the first round. So now you look at the second round in the 30s, with all these teams that have multiple picks. You start to look at Brooklyn and Oklahoma City and San Antonio and the Clippers. And would those teams be willing to move out of one of those picks? Because the Spurs may not want four players. Of course, they're not going to want four players. But I think what you were going to look at is somebody they have on their draft board in the 20s, 24, 25, 26, 27, that somehow slips into the 30s. And hey, we had that guy rated as a first round pick at number 25. And now, here we are at 34. Let's make a trade with this team. grab that guy that we loved. So I think that's probably, and I don't know who the player is right now. I'll know players soon, but right now I think that's the scenario that I see happening for them.
7: The unique thing here too, Gambo, is that like we know the difference between picking in the top half of the second round as opposed to the bottom half of the second round. Like there's a wide gap in terms of the talent that you'll get. That gap now has widened tremendously because of NIL. So every guy that had an extra year of eligibility left in college, one or two or three or whatever, and they were projected to go in the 40s or lower, they're just going to go back to school. That's just what they're going to do. They're going to make way more money going back to school. It was Sam Bassini from The Athletic who said, there isn't much of a gap, or he had a scout tell him the gap from like prospect number 45 on the board to prospect number 100 isn't really that big at all. But in the 30s is still where you can get those rotation guys, those guys that you don't want to put on a two-way, you want to put on a guaranteed deal. And you're right, Gamble, like our guy Henry Vassar, who used to be at U of A, is one of those guys who's on the bubble of the first round. Isaiah Evans, the shooter out of Duke, is another one in that mold as well. Don't think Cole Pete out of Arizona will slip past like 25 or something like that, but he's got a volatile stock as well. There's like a handful of names around sort of that bubble.

0: of a tricky phase of this now with how Collins suddenly nationally seems to be a name that has piqued the interest of some.
1: I think the Suns are still fine. I think right around the number that Gambo's been telling us for weeks, $15.6 million. I feel like that's right around like near the max teams would give him per year, maybe just a little bit more. But the hometown discount is there. Collin wants to stay here. And I think the thing that they're trying to figure out right now is now that they're under the aprons and they're under the tax right now, they have access to their mid-level. They could use some of that mid-level on Collin. They could use some of that mid-level on Jordan or all of it. Like, they can use portions of it in these deals if they want to. So I think they're fine-tuning the specifics. And of course, like, the elephant in the room in all of this is Mark Williams as well, because the timing of what you do with Mark Williams has to coincide with the timing of what you do with Gillespie and Goodwin. I'm not saying they have to happen together, but you need to know what's happening with the other guy. If you do something with Mark, or you do something with Jordan, or you do something with Collin, like, sure, the Mark Williams thing could end a restricted free agency like it has and go all the way into September like a lot of these has. But if that is the case, the Suns have to know it's going to get there before they do some of these other things. I'm still with this timeline of expecting something to get done here pretty quick.
2: Yeah, working on those deals right now. The Mark thing is the one that I believe they'll keep Gillespie and they'll keep Goodwin. The Mark thing, I think, is very 50-50 because I just don't know what his market is. If his market shows somebody giving him a three-year deal, I think he's gone. Or if he gets $17-plus million a year, I think he's gone. There is a number that works, but it's got to be something that is a tradable contract, because I don't think they look at Mark and say, you're our starting center for 2 years. I think they look at Mark and they say, you're a starting center for either 3 months, 4 months, 6 months. But after that, like, we're going to be ready to turn this over to other guys, probably Malawach. So they want a contract that is tradable. So a two-year deal would be a great deal. You keep him for a year, and then he's an expiring tradable contract that next year.
1: And I think retaining those two guys is so huge for next year and how we evaluate the team, because a lot of what we've been talking about is like, oh, if like they're just healthier, they'll improve by a couple of games. And we think of like, oh, Jalen Green playing an entire season, getting Brooks, Booker, and Green all together for a trio. It's more so about the fact that Collin Gillespie won't have to start 58 games anymore, or Oso won't have to be your starting center if Kamon Malawach is ready, or you get another center, or Mark is back. You will be able to bring Jordan Goodwin off the bench instead of having to start him in the playoffs to guard Shea. It was quietly one of the best benches in basketball, but it didn't get much attention because their reserves, their bench guys, had to start for like large portions of the year because of all these injuries.
0: Last one for me, anyway. We've been told to basically expect very little in terms of unpredictability or surprises or anything. We've been told player development and continuity is going to be the key all offseason. Are you braced at all for any kind of an unexpected move by the Suns just out of necessity, or do you think it is going to be as quiet as advertised this offseason?
1: I think my prediction would be that it's as quiet as advertised, but it's the NBA. Like, you can't rule anything out. Like, they might have guys that they don't think that they're going to be able to trade that they would be open to trading. And then all of a sudden, plan A, plan B, and plan C doesn't work out for another team. Like, there was a report in Fisher's newsletter from last night where it said, like, Miami is going to be looking for shooting immediately if they get this Giannis deal done. And it's like, okay, there's a Royce O'Neal team that wasn't there 3 hours ago. You know what I mean? Like, that's just the type of thing that can sort of change and get better.
2: So you don't see Ja Morant passing it to Giannis, throwing it over to Cam Johnson in the corner for a three for the Suns?
1: I don't, and I want to make fun of these people, Gambo, but they told me Kevin Durant was going to be a Sun for like many years, and then he was a Sun, so I don't disbelieve anything anymore, man.
0: All right, Kellen, we appreciate you. We appreciate your work. Now go back to doing the important things that you were doing, because I think it's 1-0 Canada right now in the 24th minute.
1: Oh, no, that's bad news for my buddy Eddie. He's a Bosnia-Herzegovina absolute nut. He was there, saw his team get shellacked by your Switzerland, Gambo.
2: 4-1, baby.
1: Game, so
2: speeds it up.
1: Hard to get going here. Look, they got drilled.
0: I'm just rooting for Scotland because they drank Boston dry, and I got nothing but respect for that, man. I'm Scottish, and they drank Boston dry. It's my background.
2: A lot of tax money coming to this country with the Scots.
1: Hey, guys, I'm rooting for one team, America. Well, get it together, you two. No, come on.
0: Come on, America.
2: Yeah, we're rooting for the USA.
1: Whatever.
2: We're rooting for the
1: get
2: USA.
1: Get it together, guys.
2: We're rooting for Friday the USA. Against Australia, right?
0: Just need a
2: Friday against Australia.
0: Tomorrow at noon, as a matter
2: I'm
0: of
2: in.
0: Fact.
2: Look, yeah. I'm rooting for
1: Look, them. I'm driving the bandwagon. There's not many seats left after that first game, fellas. There's not going to be many more left after tomorrow, too. You better get on right now.
2: We're on that train.
0: We're on it. Thank you, Kellen. Kellen Olson from Arizona Sports at Night, our Suns guru. And yes, he's got a series of stories up at ArizonaSports.com right now that absolutely demand your attention if you're a Suns fan and you're looking for insight on what might happen in that draft.

0: When we come back, if Brendan Sorsby does get into the supplemental draft, and if he is selected, what could that contract look like? That's coming up next right here on the Burns and Gambo Show.
1: Wolf and Luke, middays 10 to 2.
2: Maybe it is a symbolic paradigm shift for Devin Booker. Maybe it's just, you know what, he's tired of it. He's tired of the one, whatever it might be. Now go to something a little bit more personal. This is a bigger deal to me. It's a number that is personal to Devin Booker, number one.
3: It's not like he changes numbers every year.
2: Yeah.
3: This is the one time he's done it in his whole career. It's not like he's changing teams. He's changing it within the Suns. Whether he intends for it to be like symbolic of, hey, kind of a new chapter of a new era of Devin Booker or whatever, it does kind of symbolize that.
1: Wolf and Luke, middays 10 to 2 on Arizona Sports, the local sports leader.
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12: I'm Mitch Vareldis with Trending Now. It's presented by Parker & Sons Heating, Cooling, Plumbing, and Electrical. Some Suns buzz, if you will. The NBA draft, it's just under a week away. We got some reports regarding the Suns and potentially wanting to move up in this year's draft. NBA insider Jake Fisher, the latest to say that the Suns are discussing trades that would move them into the first round. Suns currently have just one pick in the upcoming draft, 47th overall in the second round. In additional Suns reporting news, Keith Smith of SpotTrack says that the Suns have extended qualifying offers for center Mark Williams as well as guard Kobe Brea. Now, should Williams accept that qualifying offer, he would make around $9 million for the upcoming season. Should he decline it, he's a restricted free agent, and the Suns would be able to match any outside offer that he gets from a different team. To see all the latest regarding the Suns and to see what Carson Beck thought of Jeremiah Love's first pitch at the Diamondbacks game earlier this week, you can find that and much more right now on ArizonaSports.com and the Arizona Sports app. This report is brought to you by Asset Preservation Wealth and Tax. 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
2: Hey, it's Wolf. What do we want the Phoenix Suns to do with a 47th pick in the NBA draft? 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
0: So the next thing we're waiting on with this Brendan Sorsby deal is to find out whether the NFL accepts his application, basically. And yes, okay, you're allowed into our supplemental draft. There's been no indication up until this point that they're going to say no. The expectation is they're going to, I haven't seen any reporting at all that says, the NFL, they're pretty sketchy on this idea of Brendan Sorsby coming in. Haven't seen anything like that. Now, maybe that'll change, and maybe we come in here on Monday after the 3-day, and there's a different story or a different set of opinions out there. Then after that, it becomes whether the league's going to suspend him or not once they do let him in.
13: Right.
0: And that's obviously, I don't think that storyline's going anywhere. I think the NFL would certainly at least try to suspend him in terms to honor their relationship with college football. Then it's up to the draft. Then it's up to what team wants to give up a second round pick or equivalent of. And then
13: we don't see first rounder, do we?
0: No.
13: Because I was reading a CBS sports story and says it's unlikely a team will forfeit a first round pick for Sorsby, given the perceived strength of the 27 quarterback draft class and his sports gambling transgressions. So they say when you combine the two of them, probably not going to give up a first. Got to remember this, too. Like, the contract is equivalent to the player that signed in that spot this past year. So now you're adding all this, you know, if you sign him in the first round in a top, like, you're adding that onto your cap.
0: Mm-hmm.
13: Some teams may not have it. So, like, there's a cap issue that's involved here, too, depending on where you take him, because most of these teams they've got their money saved for the, you know, for like injured reserve and the practice squad and things like that. But nobody was anticipating another first round pick dropping in their lap.
0: That ain't the problem with the Arizona Cardinals.
13: No, they've got cap space.
0: They got plenty of cap space available. I think the biggest problem for the Cardinals would be, is this the guy? Is this the guy, or do we want to wait on the guy? Do we think the guy is actually next year? And if we think the guy is next year, then you probably don't want to jump on Sorsby this year because you want to make sure you have all the ammunition necessary to go get the guy next year. I would think. I mean, just trying to look at this as simply as possible. If you think he's the guy, we're talking about tremendous value here. Tremendous. The contract alone, you know, a franchise quarterback on it, you would lose the fifth year option if you gave up a second round pick for him. You wouldn't have that baked into it. But the money that you'd be paying him, be extraordinary value if he worked out. Extraordinary. It'd allow you to go out and spend all kinds of money on all kinds of other players during his rookie contract.
13: I think a lot of fan bases are getting ahead of themselves. The kid's a tremendous talent. You mentioned at Cincinnati, he was like 0-8, right, in certain big games.
0: In the month of November.
13: Month of November, right.
0: I believe he's 0-11 in his career. And 0-8 in the last 2 years with Cincinnati in November.
13: The talent's undeniable. The character is a question mark because of the gambling. But again, he didn't murder anybody. There's no domestic violence here. He's got a gambling problem. It's an issue. I'm not saying it's not.
0: Very much integrity of the game type stuff. I mean, I understand we're going apples to oranges here. But that speaks directly to the integrity of the competition that we're watching. It's an important issue that cannot be minimized.
13: And you're going to make sure. But again, I think, to me, that's almost a one I can work around. As long as I have a strong system in place for treatment, for following up with him, for all of that. Like I might need a former player to counsel him and guide him. That, to me, that's a lot better than what some of these other players have done, you know? So I think you can live with that as long as you have a strong base to support him. If you don't, you're a team that doesn't have that, well, then you can't afford to draft them.
0: And quite frankly, that'd be the other thing I'd worry about with the Cardinals, too. I mean, it's not like there are certain organizations that are firmly grounded, well-rooted, and are good developers of character and talent and things like that. The Cardinals are basically brand new, right? I mean, a coach we know very little about, with a coaching staff that we know equally as little about. It's not like the coach has been here for 5 years. It's not like culture has been established or a pecking order has been created, right? Like it's very much the Cardinals are an organization. You know, I think of the strong organizations around the NFL, the ones that could probably absorb a guy like Brendan Sorsby into their locker room and be okay because there's been this strong culture set with them. I don't know if the Cardinals are that team. I don't. The Rams are that team. The Rams are definitely that team. Seahawks are that team, right? Like, I think those are a couple of organizations where you're like, okay, they're rooted. They've got foundation. Do the Cardinals? Do you think the Cardinals have that kind of foundation that would allow them to absorb this?
13: They're trying to build it. It's not built
0: but it's
13: yet.
0: But it's not there. But it's not there like it is for some
13: trying to
0: others.
13: Build it with, you know, with what they have now.
0: Yeah, but I just don't know if they've got it.
13: Right. But if the talent is undeniable, like, this is on the owner. Like, if you're the owner, like, hey, we want to draft this kid. Okay, well, now, look, the owner was the one that put in the clause in Kyler Murray's contract that caused all the problems. Mm-hmm. The owner's got to be insistent on, if we're going to spend a second round pick on this kid and pay him, show me 5 things we need to do to make sure that this never happens again. And what do we have to do? And you put some parameters in place for him. You get him the help he needs, the resources he needs to make sure that this doesn't happen. The kid's got a gambling addiction. So you have to consistently work with him. You don't draft him and then forget about it. You've got to consistently work with him to make him successful. It's in his best interest to work with the organization to make sure that this doesn't happen again.
0: Yeah. When we come back on the Burns and Gambo show, Ryan Waldschmidt hit a home run last night for Reno. Is his return imminent? We'll talk about it next on the Burns and Gambo show.
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23: Hello, this is Marv Albert. Yes, and the Knicks are the champions. Yes. So does that mean next week is NBA draft week? Yes. We'll talk about it on Bickley and Murata with my hairpiece.
1: I heard it. I don't have any comment.
0: I looked over at Gambo. For those not watching on YouTube, I looked over at him. He didn't have his earbuds.
1: I can hear it. My earphones just hold so loud, I could hear it.
0: Oh, that's true. They do keep him nice and loud over there. Yeah. No comment.
1: Listen, he is who he is. The fact that they allow him, like if he was on our show, he wouldn't be allowed to do the look aheads. But they allow him to do it. So, like, you know, they're like, we don't want to do it. Let's get out of here.
0: He wouldn't be allowed.
1: That's right. Good stuff. It would be less. Less is more.
24: He told me I sucked.
0: Which is why Jared Carlin is not our producer. But we're very happy with Lauren and Mitch. So we're good. We're good in that.
1: Yes.
0: We're okay. Cheers to that. So Ryan Walsh made a home run last night for Reno.
1: Yeah, he did.
0: He did.
1: Couldn't hit one when he was here, but he hit one there, which is a good sign. He's back in AAA. That was his first game back. He's going to get some opportunities there. We had a poll question the other day. When's he going to be back up? I don't think he'll be gone for long. But it was 2 months since he hit a home run, which was on the road against El Paso on April 26. He needs to develop a little bit of power. Like he's got, like, I think the reason Troy got the nod over him was because of Troy's power. I think, you know, Troy's got a little bit of pop in his bat, and Waldschmidt didn't have that when he was here.
0: I think that's one of the reasons. I think just as much of the reason was that Waldschmidt was striking out just at an obscene rate.
13: Crazy.
0: An obscene, what was it, like a 32% strikeout rate or something like that, which is just not, it's not doable. You can't do it at that level if you're Ryan Walshman. And I think that's, in a way, and I'm not saying they shouldn't have sent him down. I just don't know if what Ryan Walshman needs to get fixed is going to get fixed at Reno. He was swinging and missing at way too much breaking stuff. I mean, the real nasty major league level breaking stuff that he's just not going to see in Reno. He's not going to see it on a consistent night in, night out basis. So the one thing he needs to get better at, I don't know if he's going to have the opportunity to get better at in Reno without kind of guessing as to whether he got better at it or not. You know, like how do you get better at facing major league breaking stuff when you're not facing major league breaking stuff?
13: I know.
0: Every
13: I know.
0: Single night. It's kind of the conundrum when it comes to Ryan Walsh.
13: Yeah. Yeah. The breaking stuff, he hit 200 versus breaking balls and whiffed at 56.2% of those he swung at. That's terrible. That you're not going to be in the major leagues very long. So he didn't have much success at that. So I understand what you're saying. I mean, but you know, you can't learn on the job here when they're trying to win and get to the playoffs. So it was almost like with Brandon Pfaadt. Well, we don't want him facing guys in Reno. We want him facing major league hitters, but you didn't have enough at bats. There weren't enough innings for him to pitch, so he had to go down to the minors. You would like Walshman to learn against breaking balls here, but you can't afford to because you're trying to win baseball games. So he's going to have to go down there and really work on his approach to breaking balls. That number, 56.2%, he whiffed at 56.2 on the ones he swung at. Can't hit the breaking ball.
0: Nope.
13: And if he can't figure that out, he's not going to be a marquee player in the major leagues. He might not even be in the major leagues.
0: No, and I think, you know, Tommy Troy basically won the job in part because he's not doing that. And because what they're asking out of Troy is the same thing they were asking out of Walshman. Basically be that number nine guy to set the table for the guys in front of you.
13: Right.
0: When Cattell and Corbin and Perdomo, when they come up, now you're basically that second leadoff hitter that Geraldo Perdomo was so good at.
13: A nice triple the other day.
0: Tommy Troy's better at that than Ryan Walshman, or at least has been recently better at that than Ryan Walshman. I think, too, that Walshman came up, and because we had heard so much about him, and because he was that guy, right? He's that top prospect in the system, and we couldn't wait to see when we were going to see him. That I think he kind of struck a nerve with the fans.
13: And he got off to a good start.
0: And then
13: the scouting reports came in and they said he can't hit a breaking ball. And then everybody said, oh, okay. And now we'll start throwing him breaking balls. And that's what happens.
0: And so now I think fans have this almost unfair expectation of, oh no, they sent down Ryan Walshman. I really like him. Don't send him down. He's got some stuff he needs to work on. And hopefully.
13: And so does Jose Fernandez.
0: And who knows? The same might happen to Tommy Troy in another week or two. It very well might.
13: Brandon Pfaadt's working on stuff right now. I mean, that's what happens. You got to go back down to work on stuff.
0: Jordan Lawler was considered one of the top prospects in baseball. Man, he was wearing that shuttle out between Reno and Arizona and Reno and Arizona. He's here. He's not. He's not having success. He is. And it's not like he's had sustained success at the major league level. He's had pockets of it. He's in the middle of it. It's good to have him back. It looks like things that he was doing the first six games of the season. Talking about Lawler now, things he was doing the first six games of the season before he broke his wrist, he's doing them again now, and that's great to see. But it's we've been talking about Jordan Lawler as the top prospect, one of the top prospects in baseball for 3 years. And we've been waiting on him. So I guess that's the point with Walshman. We might need to settle in and wait on this a little bit. It might not happen super quickly for him.
13: Yeah. And, you know, you got very excited this year because, we talked about the baby backs at one point, that group of players that all came up. And this group's got, I think, more talent. But it's hard to stay when you get that first call up. A lot of times I remember with Lawler last year, it was like, look, when we bring him up, we want him to stay. We don't want him to have to go back down. But the problem is, this is a hard game to play.
0: Yeah.
13: And, sometimes you can't afford it. You'd love to, hey, we called up Walshman. We'd love for him to stay. It didn't work out. We called up Fernandez. We'd love for him to stay. James Groover, he's going to have to go back down, too. His numbers, he's really, really struggling. So that doesn't mean that these guys aren't going to make it into major leagues. It's it's almost a good thing. Hey, we got up there, and then you realize how hard you have to work to stay. You're not all that in a bag of chips, these players. So You go back down, you work even harder because you want to get back there. It's a motivational factor. But, you know, that's some of the issues that they've had, is that they've called up so many young players this year, you know, and some of those guys at times have given them a little bit of a boost, but it's hard for those guys to consistently be a good everyday player because they're just not ready to do that.
0: And it's hard, too, when the plan kind of depends on those guys. And unfortunately, that's what happened to the Diamondbacks this year when they suffered the kind of the early stretch of injuries, whether it was to Lawler, whether it was to Pavin Smith, whether it was to Carlos Santana. Suddenly, before they knew it, it was like, okay, they didn't have much of a choice but to, I mean, basically call up four of their top six prospects this year, four of their top seven, depending on where they were, and ask them to contribute right away. That's a tough ask. That's a tough ask
13: it's
0: for
13: a lot.
0: Team that is expecting to contend for a wild card spot. You don't, there aren't a lot of teams. Maybe they'll call up one guy. Maybe they'll call up two guys.
13: But not four.
0: But four guys and say, okay, sink or swim, boys. And oh, by the way, we're trying to end a playoff drought around here and get back in. Can you go out there and help us do it? That's a lot to ask of 21.
13: Toriel got hurt again. Lola got hurt. Pavin got hurt. Carlos got hurt. It was, you know.
0: But it also accentuates and highlights just how great Corbin Carroll is.
13: Because
0: he came up and it was like, oh, yeah. Oh, yeah. There it is. There it is. That's the guy. I remember his brief call up the first time he came up, and you could see it.
13: I remember, was it last year? There was a time when he was really slumping, and it was like, do they need to send him down for a week
0: ago.
13: Or two? Two years ago.
0: It's 2024.
13: Like, the he first was 3 months really, of the season, really slumping.
0: We had daily conversations about whether they need
13: what
0: to
13: do
0: send
13: you do?
0: Him down. Yeah.
13: And they just let him work through it.
0: Yep.
13: But he's special.
0: He's special. And I'm not saying Waldschmidt isn't, but not like that.
13: Right.
0: Not like that. Not Corbin Carroll level special. He was special.
13: He hit the home run. That's good. Work on the breaking ball stuff. I agree with you that it's not going to be long before he gets back up, but he's got to go down there and work on a few things to prove to the organization that he can hit a breaking ball.
0: As we mentioned, tomorrow at noon, it's USA versus Australia. 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
5: I'm Mitch Varel. This with Trending Now. It's presented by Parker & Sons Heating, Cooling, Plumbing, and Electrical. We got some Suns news to pass along, some reporting, I should say. The NBA draft, which is just under a week away now, there are some reports that the Suns want to move up into the first round of the draft. NBA insider Jake Fisher says that the Suns are discussing trades that would move them into said first round. Keyword, discussing those trades. The Suns currently have just one pick in the upcoming draft. That's 47th overall. In additional Suns reporting news, Keith Smith of SpotTrack says that the Suns have extended qualifying offers for center Mark Williams and guard Kobe Brea. Should Williams accept this qualifying offer, he would make around $9 million for the upcoming season. If he does not accept it, then he's a restricted free agent, meaning that the Suns could match any outside offer that he receives. To get the latest on the Suns and to see what Carson Beck thought of Jeremiah Love's ceremonial first pitch at the Diamondbacks game on Monday, you can find that and much more on ArizonaSports.com and the Arizona Sports app. This report is brought to you by Sanderson Ford. 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
5: Let's go. I'm surprised Gambo doesn't have nearly as much energy as the rest of New York today, given that the championship parade for the Knicks.
7: I will have my Knicks championship shirt tomorrow.
5: Perfect.
7: I'm going to go get it tomorrow.
5: Just make sure to wear it on Monday, because that'll be the next time the folks will be able to see
7: it. I'm going to head down to the Chandler Mall, and I'm going to go get it tomorrow, just sports.
8: Wear it for tomorrow's show. I'm looking forward to seeing you in tomorrow's show.
7: Not going to have it for tomorrow's show. I'm not going to do a show tomorrow.
5: Some quick highlights from the parade. First of all, you just watch any videos.
7: I love a parade.
5: Packed. in New York. Parade route was absolutely packed.
7: Of course.
5: People climbing up street poles, lamp posts.
7: That's what they do.
5: Down from lampposts.
7: It's what they do. All those kids that were really good in gym class at climbing the rope to the top of the gymnasium, they climb lampposts now.
5: That was them.
7: Lampposts.
5: Tyler Kolek got mistaken for a fan and was almost bodied by a couple of New York police officers while along the route. That was a fun moment. Mm. And then Jalen Brunson saying that when you prove the doubters wrong, you don't owe them bleep.
9: There's a lot of people that have a lot of negative stuff to say. There's a lot of people who have a lot of opinions. But when you prove them wrong, you really don't have to, say shit to them.
5: Shout out Jalen Brunson. Talk your talk, dog. You did it.
8: Shout out Becky Hammon. Thank you for inspiring an entire basketball team. Way to go, Becky.
7: Yeah, good job. It was great. I mean, the only person that's the big loser here, to be honest with you, is Prince Harry.
5: Ugh.
7: Yeah. Prince Harry's the only loser of the Knicks winning the championship. They wouldn't put him in the front row, and Meghan Markle's really upset about it.
5: Yeah. If you don't know what Gambo's referring to, Harry, big Knicks fan.
7: Prince Harry.
5: The Duke of Sussex, if you will. Apologies, Sir Harry. Big Knicks fan. He wasn't in a premier position like Timothée Chalamet or Ben Stiller or Spike Lee.
7: He was like in the eighth row.
5: Yeah, 8 rows from the floor and stood next to the commissioner of the NBA for crying out loud.
7: And his wife is complaining. These celebrities are unbelievable.
5: Here's a direct line from the story. The source added that the seating arrangement felt like a slight. According to the informant, the Duchess believes her husband deserves the absolute highest level of prestige.
7: He got a free ticket to go watch the Knicks in the 8th row, and she's complaining about him.
8: Yeah.
7: God, don't you hate people like this?
5: Yes.
7: These spoiled, rotten, rich people who think they're above everybody. And you all get to go to the game for free. You don't even pay for your tickets. And then you're going to complain about, oh, I didn't get to go in the front row. What have you done? What has this guy done? I mean, what has this guy done? You were married into, like, you were born into this family. I don't know anything the guy's done. You married the girl that was on that TV show. Was it The Office or
5: Blue Bloods?
7: Oh, no, Meghan Markle.
5: Yeah, Blue Bloods.
7: No, she wasn't on Blue Bloods. She was on another show. She was like a...
8: I don't know.
7: With attorneys. She was with the attorneys.
5: Why am I blanking?
7: Two guys.
8: Suits. That's what it was. The Office. Yeah. I'm like, The Office.
7: Front row?
8: I'm like, Meghan Markle is on The Office?
7: I don't know. I don't watch her shows.
8: He was like, you threw me a changeup. You locked me up, Gambo. Yeah. I wasn't expecting that.
5: I was preparing fastball, and it just came in way
7: too late. Yeah, complaining about getting a free seat in the eighth row.
8: Yeah.
5: I'll tell you what. Let's give something else for Knicks fans to complain about instead. Owner James Dolan, yesterday, mind you, on WFAN, the home of a lot of big sports talk in New York, absolutely will not be entering the second apron for the sake of keeping this team together.
10: If we could bring back the whole team, right, exactly as it is, I think why wouldn't you, right? Mm-hmm. But I don't know if we're going to be able to.
11: Just contractually. And some guys are going to get bigger paydays, and good for them.
10: Right, yeah. I mean, that we're willing to stretch, right? But there's certain things in the NBA that you have to be, suicidal to do, and we're not going to do those. One of them is called the second apron. Cannot go into the second apron.
7: He's not wrong. It's a death sentence. The second apron.
5: Yeah,
7: you can't use cash in deals. You can't aggregate salaries. You can't use your exception. You can't acquire another player through a sign and trade. The limitations on what you could do in the second apron make it like you're handcuffed.
8: It depends on who you'd be doing it for if you're the defending NBA champ. Like if there are certain guys where I'd go, okay, I'm defending NBA champ, and I'm going to go into the second apron for this guy or that guy. The guys that we're talking about, according to ESPN's Bobby Marks,
7: Mitchell Robinson.
8: It's Mitchell Robinson, Landry Shamet, and potentially Jose Alvarado if he opts out or into his player option. Those are the three players that we're talking about for the Knicks.
5: For what it's worth.
8: Who could be...
7: They were all good players for them.
8: Busting playing. Well, that's what I mean. Those are the things I think James Dolan has to at least think about. Hey, I just want a championship. Do I want to win another? And is it worth it for me to go into that second apron for a year to see if I can get there?
7: Ask him. His team lost their two of their most valuable role players because they didn't want to go into the apron.
5: They refused to pay
12: luxury tax penalties.
7: It was Bruce Brown.
8: And
7: who was the other guy?
12: After the championship, they let Bruce Brown walk. That was the most notable.
7: And there was another one. There was a second guy, a real valuable guy on the Nuggets.
12: Why am I blanking on this? Well, Jeff Green got rotational minutes.
8: KCP. Wasn't it KCP?
12: No, because he was there the next year. Okay. He was gone after
7: What year was that?
12: That was after 24 season was when KCP went to Orlando.
7: The season they won it was what year?
12: 23. It was just Bruce Brown that left.
7: No, it was two guys. I'm positive they lost two guys. Lost two players.
12: I'll tell you what. You're working on that.
7: I'll work on that.
12: Along this. Trae Young. Who would have thought that Trae Young would be the one catching headlines at the start of NBA rumbling season? But he's reportedly declining his player option, which is worth nearly $49 million. ESPN's Mark J. Spears said last night that he still expects the Wizards to be front runners, but also expects multiple teams to have interest in his services.
8: Windhorst also said the expectation is that he's going back to the Wizards. But now that he's out there, I'll be curious to see if anybody decides they want to go all in on Trae Young. Did you figure it out yet?
7: No, I'm looking. I'm looking.
12: Keep looking.
8: You keep looking. Mitch and I'll just...
7: We'll keep getting these page errors on ESPN. These guys are screwing me over. Like, I don't want a page error.
8: Technology is a bear sometimes. Mitch?
12: It's the worst. How about some more NBA talk? Suns related. Tenders have been offered to Mark Williams and Kobe Brea. That report coming from Keith Smith of Spot Track. It's a qualifying offer, essentially, for Mark. If he accepts it, Keith said it would be worth about 9.6. So a one-year deal for 9.6, which, for what it's worth, under what Gambo was saying earlier when you guys were talking about this, wouldn't go above 2 and then 17 a year. One for 9.6 is a pretty good alternative
8: option. But you offer him the qualifying offer so that if he leaves as a restricted free agent, right, you get all the things. You're kind of just dotting I's and crossing T's when offering him the qualifying offer. I don't think anybody thinks you're going to get him for $10 million. No. But it was
7: Jeff Green. He was a valuable player for them that year.
8: Okay.
12: His rotational minutes. He was top 8 guy, top 7.
7: Yeah. So Jeff Green, they didn't keep him and they didn't keep Brown.
8: Going back to that, that's my point about an owner who needs to go, hey, you know what? This is brass ring kind of stuff. Championship, let's run it back.
12: But none of the owners want to do that. Let's put it this way. The problem.
8: If Matt Ishbia were coming off a championship and you were asking Matt Ishbia about second apron and you're going to try to run it back, do you think he'd hesitate for a second to go into the second apron if it meant defending an NBA championship? I don't think he'd hesitate for a New York minute to go into the second apron.
7: To defend a championship or to try to win it?
8: To defend a championship, just like the Knicks are. I don't think Matt Ishbia would hesitate for a second to go back into the second apron to defend it.
7: No, Matt will go above and beyond to win.
8: That's my point.
7: Hell do, but there are...
8: But that's my point,
7: James. But there's also the point where if you do win it, you also got to be smart.
12: See? This is the exact conundrum that the NBA has created.
7: Yeah. Like, you got to be smart. Okay, hey, we won it. Now what do we not do?
8: Matt Ishbia would go full throttle. He'd go full throttle to try to defend that championship. Right?
7: He is a win-at-all-cost guy. He's a great owner to have.
8: That's all I'm saying.
12: All right, last thing I want to touch on. The Home Run Derby.
7: Yes.
12: If you like the pitch clock in baseball, but you didn't like the clock in Derby.
8: I didn't like the clock in the Derby.
12: Well, good news. Evan Drellich of The Athletic reported yesterday that the format is returning to a familiar type of setting. It's not outs. It's swings. So in the first round, it's all 8 guys, a free-for-all, 20 swings. The caveat is, on your last swing, if you keep hitting home runs, you keep going. So you don't just get capped at 20.
7: Okay.
12: In the first round.
7: Okay, so if you hit a home run on your last one and you hit 5 more, they all count.
12: Keep going until you produce a non-home run.
8: I like it because the problem with the clock was you couldn't see the balls land. You couldn't really get to enjoy it. It was just trying to keep track of all the action. It was going way too fast. Right. Like, slow down a little bit.
12: Second and third round, they reduce it to 15 swings. Same scenario. On your last swing, you keep going until you don't hit a home run.
7: Okay.
12: So... I already explained that example. Mm-hmm. And they're semi-ditching the bracket format. It's a free-for-all in the first round. Then it's 1-4 and 2-3 in the second round. And then, obviously, the final is the final. Apparently, the fact that the Derby is now a Netflix broadcast played a part into it. And they sought out feedback in terms of how to better present it.
6: But that's good.
12: Yeah,
6: that's good. Netflix is like, we've got this property now. Mm-hmm. What can we do to make it better? And I applaud them for trying to make it better because they've got it for the first time.
7: Watching a great Netflix show right now. Me and Chelsea started watching Man on Fire.
6: Mm. Remake of the Denzel Washington movie, I think.
7: Oh, it's fantastic.
12: I'm no help to either.
7: Absolutely fantastic. Man on Fire. Had the girl that was in like The Walking Dead, I think she was on it.
6: Okay.
7: Yeah. Billy something or other.
12: Her, I'm super familiar. That's your 4 o'clock reset.
6: Thank you, Mitch. We do appreciate it. When we come back on the Burns and Gambo show. So all this talk of the Burnsy 13 or these 9 games the Diamondbacks have right now against sub 500 competition. You want to see how they do against better competition? Well, good news for you. Your wish is going to be granted in about 4 days. We'll explain next on Burns and Gambo.
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8: Hey, it's Luke. 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
19: Yeah, and those are the words that Mike Hazen used yesterday when he was on with Wolf and Luke. I'm planning on buying. And it was just kind of left at that. I'm sure we'll get much more and we'll learn much more about the Diamondbacks, but I'm planning on buying were the words that were just splashy bold headline.
0: Where they are right now, yep, unless something happens where this team goes on a horrific losing streak, they're going to be buyers.
19: Well, we are about to learn everything we need to know about this baseball team.
0: Okay,
19: in the coming month and a half. I mean, basically between now and 6 days after the trade deadline in baseball, which is August 3rd. The Arizona, and a tip of the cap to Nick Pecoro over at AZ Central, who included this in his game story yesterday on AZ Central and the Arizona Republic. The Arizona Diamondbacks are off today. They've played in 32 of the last 34 days, and this is a rare kind of home off day for them. You know, in the middle of the homestand, they get a day off. Doesn't happen very often. So I'm sure they're enjoying it. They have a three-game weekend series against the Minnesota Twins to start tomorrow. The Minnesota Twins are effectively not very good. Maybe not as bad as the Angels, but they're not very good. It is one of the few soft portions of their upcoming schedule. They have 14 series.
0: Okay.
19: Between now and August 9th.
0: Twins, by the way, are only a game and a half out of a wild card spot.
19: But still, I mean, just
0: they're four games below 500. Yeah, they're not a great team. Right.
19: Only three of their 14 series between now and August 9th are against teams with a record worse than 500. So 11 of the 14 series they have between now and August 9th.
0: Okay, let's go over it.
19: Okay. So the three against Minnesota, yes. They're not that far out of a wild card spot.
0: I mean, they're a game and a half out of a wild card spot in what's a bad American League.
19: In a bad American League. Then it's four against the St. Louis Cardinals.
0: Huge series. Huge, because right now the Cardinals lead the National League wild card race. They lead the National League. They're eight games over 500, and they're four games ahead of the Diamondbacks in the loss column. That is a huge series.
19: Biggest series of the season so far.
0: The St. Louis one, for sure.
19: Biggest series of the season so far, bar none. Then it's three against Tampa Bay and their 577 win percentage.
0: Ah, they're a great team. I think they just got swept by the Dodgers, right? Did the Dodgers sweep them?
19: I believe you are correct, yes.
0: All of those games were close, but the Rays were. They've come back to earth a little bit. There was a point where they were just running away with the division. They were so ahead of the Yankees. They were 34-15. And right now they're 41-30. So they are 7-15 in their last 22 baseball games. 7-15. They're not playing great.
19: Okay. I lost track of where I was.
0: Here, St. Louis.
19: I got it. No, it's San Francisco after that. So then it's three games at home against San Francisco.
0: Love playing them.
19: They are the second of the three sub-500 teams that you've got. Okay. Then it goes three at home against Milwaukee and their 634 win percentage. Will Jacob Mizrowski pitch in that series? Diamondbacks missed him.
0: It's a good game to go to. It'll be over an hour and 15 minutes.
19: Diamondbacks missed him the first time.
0: Hey, you want to just leave the car running. Just leave it running. We'll be out in an hour.
19: Keep the AC running.
0: Yeah.
19: Three against Milwaukee at home. Four against San Diego on the road. That's a 521 win percentage.
0: Another huge series. There was one game separating the Diamondbacks and the Padres.
19: Three at Los Angeles against the Dodgers. They have a 640 win percentage. Then it's the All-Star break. Then it's three more against St. Louis and their 556 win percentage.
0: So you've got seven games against the Cardinals coming up. I'll say this right now. That could very well determine whether they go to the playoffs or not, that series.
19: Yeah. Then it's the A's. That's the third series that you're playing against a sub-500 team.
0: And good baseball team.
19: And they're barely sub-500, right?
0: It's a good baseball team. They got some terrific young players.
1: 3 at Washington, they're at a 520 win percentage. 3 at Pittsburgh, they're 507. 3 at Cleveland, they're at 527.
7: A lot of the same teams, similar teams.
1: 4 more against San Diego, they're at 521.
7: So 8 against San Diego.
1: 3 again, now we're into August. So keep in mind, this is a long ways from now. 3 against Los Angeles, the Dodgers at 640. So yes, some of those, will the Pittsburgh Pirates still be above 500 by the time the D-backs play them? I don't know. Will the Nationals be above 500? Not a clue. Will San Diego be above 500? I don't know. But as things stand right now, the only 3 series the Diamondbacks play against sub 500 teams between now and basically, let's see, we'll be getting ready for Cardinals preseason game number 2 the time this stretch ends. Okay.
7: So San Francisco, Minnesota,
1: and the A's. That's it. Everybody else is above 500 right now. So I'm personally looking forward to it. I want to know.
7: This is the Burnsy 42. How will they do in the next 42 games?
3: That's Jackie Robinson's number.
1: We're not infringing. No,
7: the Burnsy 38.
1: We got to find out. At some point, sooner or later, we got to know if this team is legit or not. What better than a stretch like this to tell you

0: this stretch 500, at least that's, look at their record now against teams that are above 500. It's terrible. So that'll,
1: right.
0: If they carry that same lack of success against this stretch, they're done. They're done. It's over. It will be over. Go home, like Ferris said to the audience at the end of Ferris Bueller's Day Off. But if they can play even 500 baseball against this,
1: yeah,
0: they're still going to be right there. They're still going to be right there.
1: Last year, it was the Cubs, Padres, and Reds made the postseason. What was it? The Mets. I can't remember which one. But if you go look at the standings last year, there is the Reds, the Mets, the Giants, the Diamondbacks, the Marlins, and the Cardinals were all separated by five games. Who was real? Who wasn't real? You know, that's like the thing. It's like, it's hard to, like, if this is who you are, we're good and we're bad and we're up and we're down. I don't know if you're going to get any real clarification. Like,
0: but a lot of the good and the bad is defined specifically by who you're playing. Who you're playing has been the dividing line between, are you good or are you bad? You're very good against the bad. You're very bad against the good. That's been the story all year long.
1: Yeah.
0: For the Diamondbacks, right? Other than that four-game split against the LA Dodgers, for the most part, they have been bad against the good and good against the bad. Now is the time for them to be good against the good. Because if they're not, they're not going anywhere. And if they are, if they're good enough against the good, then they'll be able to stay in it. And that's my whole point of the up and down, I think, is based almost entirely on who they're playing that night.
1: I think there's another way to look at it. I think this could determine how much of a buyer you are.
0: Sure.
1: If you start beating the good teams, I might want to spend a little bit more to make my team better. If you struggle with those teams, but you're still in the playoff hunt, you might want to buy, but not really be all in on it. Amen. Just buy a little bit. So that could be the difference,
0: Amen
1: too.
0: Amen to that. When we come back, Colin Gillespie is a top priority for the Phoenix Suns this offseason. Is there going to be any competition for him out there? That's coming up next on the Burns and Gambo Show.
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3: There's a difference between we're going to keep him out of the supplemental draft. Sorry, bud. You're going to have to go into the actual draft next year with everybody else. And by the way, those guys are all going to have played a year because they weren't gambling. That puts Sorsby at a disadvantage, which maybe is fair. He should be at a disadvantage. I don't think his whole career should just be gone. It would have been the height of absurdity if he just got to play college football this upcoming season.
1: Like, yes.
3: The Cardinals going to his pro day, as Gambo reported, that might just be due diligence. You have to do the due diligence. Can't you just see, like, teams are like, yeah, I don't know, and he ends up on the Seahawks and he's their quarterback of the future in like a year or two. Like, that's how this is going
2: to
3: play out.
2: Wolf and Luke, middays 10 to 2 on Arizona Sports, the local sports leader.
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10: I'm Mitch Varell. This with Trending Now. It's presented by Parker & Sons Heating, Cooling, Plumbing, and Electrical. NBA Draft just under a week away, and there are reports that the Phoenix Suns want to move up in said draft. NBA insider Jake Fisher says that the Suns are discussing trades that would move them into the first round. Suns currently have just one pick for the NBA draft, 47th overall, which is in the second round. In additional Suns reporting news, Keith Smith of Spotrac says that the Suns have extended qualifying offers for center Mark Williams, as well as guard Kobe Brea. Looking at Williams, should he accept this qualifying offer, he would make around $9 million for the upcoming season. It's like a one-year $9 million deal. If he were to not accept it, he's a restricted free agent, meaning that any offer outside of what the Phoenix Suns offer, the Suns can match in order to retain him. To get the latest on the Suns and to see what Carson Beck thought of Jeremiah Love's first pitch at the Diamondbacks game earlier this week, you can find that and much, much more right now on ArizonaSports.com and the Arizona Sports app. This report is brought to you by Western Governors University. 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
12: All right, welcome back to the Burns and Gambo show. If you missed it earlier, Mitch, who just mentioned a second ago in Trending Now about the reports from, was it Jake Fisher, about the Cardinals, the Suns, yeah, potentially trying to move back into the first round. You're not ruling it out, but you're...
13: It's there's nothing to it. If somebody makes an offer, it's like they won't, it's not a focus. It's not a focus for the Phoenix Suns right now. They're not focused on trying to get into the first round. But you can never say never. Somebody calls up at, you know, at pick number 29 and says, you know, we'll take $3 million for this pick because we don't want it. Then so that's why you can never say never. But the reports are nonsense. The reports are nonsense. There's no discussions with any teams right now about moving up. So there's no report. So the report is there's nothing to that. There's not a focus right now on trying to get into the first round. There's no focus there. There's no talks there. So it's not true, but it doesn't mean that if a team eventually called them at some point, which hasn't happened, that you don't at least consider it. Yeah. But again, I'm going to focus on, I think that they're going to move up from 47 into the 30s, and I think the focus will be there.
12: Okay. Colin Gillespie, back on April 28th, so right after the season ended, made it very clear what he wanted to do as a member of the Suns.
14: Yeah. It hasn't changed. I still want to be here, and front office knows that. Everybody knows that in the building, so I'm sure we'll figure it out when that time comes.
12: And, of course, there's every expectation that he will be here. Nobody believes that he won't. You've described it as a priority from the jump, you know, keeping Colin Gillespie, keeping Jordan Goodwin, not as much Mark Williams, but certainly those two guys is a major priority for this organization to bring him back. What I find interesting, Gambo, is over the course of the last 24 hours, 48 hours, as we're approaching free agency, the amount of national reporters who have said, hey, by the way, Colin Gillespie, really good year last year. And Colin Gillespie should get paid a lot of money this NBA offseason. There was one story on ESPN, went so far as to say, here are six underrated players teams should target in free agency. Colin Gillespie was the first player listed in that story.
13: He's ESPN. He's a nice player to have because he's versatile enough. He could start for you at times. He can come off the bench and be a sixth man candidate. He knocks down threes. He's smart with the ball. He doesn't turn it over a whole lot. He makes good decisions. He doesn't give you a lot defensively, and he doesn't have great size, but he's a nice player that, you know what, if a starter goes down, he could start for you. He's a guy you look at and you say, this guy could play 20 to 25 minutes a game and really help me win basketball games. You know, 20 to now, does he get exposed a little bit more if he's playing more than that? Yeah, I think so to a certain extent. But there's a lot to like about him. There's a lot to like about his game, how hard he works at his craft, how hard he works to get better. Again, number one priority is Colin Gillespie. I totally expect the Suns are going to be able to keep him. They want him. He wants to be here. And if he has to give him a little discount, I think he will. But again, we'll see. We'll see what happens. You just never know in free agency.
12: No, and I mean, for somebody, the maximum the Suns can give him is what, 15.6 million?
13: Yeah, right around there.
12: Next year, starting with that deal. So that's the most they can give him because they own his early bird rights and they can't go over it. If somebody wants to exceed that, I suppose they possibly could and make life difficult, make a things decision difficult for Colin Gillespie if they wanted to. But I'm not worried about Colin Gillespie leaving. In fact, if anything, the big thing I would like to see Colin Gillespie work on this year, and I'm assuming it'll be better this year. I thought he got worn down by the end of the year. We talked about this a lot the final 2 weeks of the season.
13: Yeah.
12: I think maybe that was, you talk about the more you see him, the more he gets exposed and the more flaws he has. I think he just got, he played so many more minutes than he ever has in his entire life in a basketball season. I think he was gassed. With about 3 weeks to go in the season, go look at his three-point shooting numbers. They plummeted over the last 2 or 3 weeks of the regular season. His legs were gone. I think he was tired. And so I'm looking forward to, now that that's behind him, and he can kind of use that as a jumping-off point physically just to understand what it's like to play as often as he did, I would expect he'd be able to follow that up with an even better year next year, potentially.
13: I would think so. And again, you know, what is his role? Again, he could start. He can come off the bench. He's going to be, really good to help you in each one. But I think after you get through that first season, you realize you hit a wall. You learn how to train differently. You learn how to rest more. You learn, like, you figure out what your body needs to get you through that. This is the first time he's played that amount of games. This is the first time Mark Williams played that amount of games. And I think you kind of get an understanding of what your body's telling you. And for the Suns, they were pretty good last year, pretty smart with how they use players. But again, that's a focus going forward as well. Like, remember last year, Mark Williams, no back-to-backs.
12: Sure.
13: And then eventually, okay, we're going to play in a back-to-back. But he still wore down and wasn't able to play a lot of those games at the end.
12: Yeah, but And I think there's a real credit to be given to the Suns organization here. And we've kind of talked about this in the past, but maybe not specifically like this. I think there's a real credit to the Suns organization for developing players like Colin, for using players the way they did like Jordan Goodwin, for protecting players the way they did like Mark Williams, to extract maximum value out of those guys. I mean, if you think about
13: No question.
12: I mean, John Hollinger, two of his top 23 free agents available this year. Number 10 is Colin Gillespie. Number 23 is Mark Williams. On his list of shooting guards, his sixth best shooting guard available in free agency this year is Jordan Goodwin. And I think the fact that all three got such a prominent mention by Hollinger is really, and this is not just to give the Suns a bunch of empty praise, I think this is real, their ability to identify useful players within their system, maximize their value and their usage, protect them as best as they possibly can, and create value in three players that, let's be honest, this time a year ago, was anybody thinking there was a tremendous amount of value wrapped up in
13: No.
12: Colin Gillespie, Mark Williams, maybe Mark
13: I'll
12: Williams
13: throw you
12: a little
13: one.
12: Bit. Sure, give me two.
13: Oso.
12: Totally.
13: They get more calls on Oso than any player.
12: I don't doubt it.
13: The amount of calls that they get about, hey, listen, you guys got Malawach, you're gonna keep, is Oso available?
12: Yep.
13: The amount of teams that call for Oso, like last year at the beginning of the season, I had my doubts as to whether he was an NBA player. And what they did with him, and to his credit, how hard he worked to do that, he became a valuable player. He's got limitations, but as long as you understand what those limitations are, he's not going to go pop three-pointers. He's not going to hit mid-range jumpers. But his value, if you use him the right way, is really, really high, especially for a team like Phoenix. They did a great job of developing him. And that's why I say, like, I don't know that they get calls on anybody more than they get calls on Oso. That's how much teams like him.
12: I don't know if there's anything that encourages me more moving forward about the Suns than exactly what we're talking about right here. Look, the future's murky. You and I go round and round about Jalen Green and about roster construction and how this should work and how they should do this. One thing that I think is undisputable is their ability to take players like this and develop them and protect them and maximize them. It's the thing they were better at in their first year with this new management structure than they were at anything else. They did a phenomenal job when it came to that. I think it's reflected by John Hollinger saying Colin Gillespie could get $21 million a year, or that Mark Williams could be worth $16 million a year, or that Jordan Goodwin had an unbelievable season and he could get X million dollars a
13: year. Usually you don't do that unless you're playing with Michael Jordan.
12: Right.
13: All of those, like if you were, yeah. I love you, Scott Williams or Luke Longley or any those guys.
12: You got paid by osmosis. You know, you played
13: with Jordan. You got paid.
12: You were there when the wheel went round. That's why you got paid.
13: Luke Longley must be pretty good. Look at him. And then his sons get him like he stinks.
12: Yeah. You can celebrate the 4th by giving back on the 5th. Vitalant's Saving Arizona Blood Drive is Sunday, July 5th from 7 a.m. to 1 p.m. at the Tempe Center for the Arts. 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When we come back, it's still 2 months away, but Carson Beck is already looking forward to his first official game as a Cardinal. We'll talk about it next on Arizona Sports.
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16: The priorities of this basketball team are to sign Jordan Goodwin and Colin Gillespie to extensions. I say good because they both deserve them, but there needs to be something bigger. There needs to be a Jalen Green trade that somehow puts Devin Booker in a better place.
12: Yes.
16: If we need Devin Booker to be Jalen Brunson, the Suns need to build a much better ecosystem around him.
12: Yes.
16: Now, who is that player? Who's that guy out there?
17: See, that's where it gets difficult.
16: Yeah.
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24: All right, let's get an update on that poll question that we found at ArizonaSports.com. Here is Mitch, once again, playing both the role of Mitch and Lauren today. And he's got a one-hour show to prepare for tonight as well.
10: Sorry, say again. Julia was talking with me over the Red Studio.
24: Julia,
10: I'm doing three things. Apparently.
24: Julia from News was talking to you?
10: Yeah, we got a comm system.
24: I didn't know that. Can we talk to Gatos and... And Bruce?
10: You can try, but I'm not sure if Gatos is going to listen.
24: Can I push a button and talk to those guys? You know, on second thought, I don't want to talk to those guys because, you know.
10: Because they're going to ask you things that you don't want to answer.
24: We talk about the fun stuff over here. They're doing the heavy lift. They're doing the heavy lifting
13: yeah.
24: over there. I don't want
13: to. I'd have fun doing that, though.
24: No.
10: You would.
24: You can have it. Oh, no, you can have it.
13: Gambo on politics.
24: Knock yourself
13: next.
24: Out. Yeah, not with me, brother. Not with me.
13: Not with you. I don't do it here. You know.
24: No. I just mean you can do it here, but I'm out of here. I want nothing to do with that.
10: Anyway, what were you asking me, Bernsie?
24: Poll question.
10: Sure. If the Diamondbacks are buyers at the deadline, what is their biggest position of need to address? There's three options on the website poll: left-handed batter, starting pitching, or help in the bullpen.
24: Left-handed batter, but there aren't a lot out there.
13: They got Kepler is going to be here in like 9 or 10 days. I don't know what he. I don't know what he can give you. I haven't looked at what he's done in the last couple of days, but I mean, it's an option for them.
10: I think it's the 25th, assuming that none of the games get rained out or suspended. He's eligible.
13: Yeah.
10: Does he just come up right away? I don't.
13: Oh yeah. Yeah.
10: Oh, you say yes.
13: I think he will.
24: I think he'll.
10: Who's he replacing?
13: There's this guy that hasn't played very well. If he doesn't, if he continues to not play very well, he'll be gone.
24: He does not. He is the guy that we're talking about, is Pavin Smith. I'll.
10: Oh, right. This music bed's shorter. Go ahead.
24: I'll be really curious to see what he does with the limited window he has left to make a case for not being the guy when Max Kepler is ready.
13: All right. So Kepler's batting 429 with 2 homers and 6 RBIs in 1, 2, 3, 4, 5, 6 games.
24: Huh?
10: We need like a, you know how OPS Plus exists to factor in for different ballparks across the league? We need some version of that for minor league baseball to like dumb down. Hey, you're playing in the PCL. Relax.
24: Yeah, relax, everybody. It inflates the numbers when you're playing at 6,000 feet or wherever they are in Reno right now. Music right out, but what are the results of the poll question?
10: Results have left-handed batter at 53%, starting pitching 29%, 18% for bullpen, which... With AJ Puck being out for longer, I'm curious if that makes a bigger impact whatsoever.
13: Bullpen's been, I guess, seven guys good, pitching
10: but
13: well.
10: Like, you can never have too much.
24: You're both right. It's been good. You can never have too much. And all of your competitors, they're all going to add a bullpen arm.
13: And if the Diamondbacks were out of it, they'd five bullpen guys would get traded.
24: Yeah. Yeah. No
13: they'd
24: doubt.
13: They'd have, like, because five of them are free agents. They got nobody coming back.
24: That's what I thought was noteworthy about that top 100 names to know about going into the trade deadline. Not one of them were current members of the Diamondbacks. Not one.
13: No, I think they're buying.
24: The national perception, at least by ESPN of the Diamondbacks, is that they are the furthest thing in the world from a seller because we're not even going to list one of their guys.
13: Good. I don't want to sell. I want to be in the playoffs.
24: Amen to that. Carson Beck was asked on Wednesday if he's already thinking about preseason game number one, the Hall of Fame game against the Carolina Panthers.
0: Oh, absolutely. 100%. I mean, it's already on my mind right now. The break, you know, it's not much of a break. Obviously, we'll be working, and I mean, I can speak for myself, but I think the other guys understand that too, of, you know, the mission and, you know, the mission that we're on, and especially for myself, you know, making sure that I'm prepared and ready for those moments, and that's what I'll do.
13: I mean, I'm excited to see him play. Third round pick, their history, the track record of being able to make it as a starter in this league, it's not the best. The kid's got something about him. He's got a lot of experience in the college game. He's had a lot of success in the college game. Took a team to a national championship. Nobody's questioning his desire and want to be great. So I'm looking forward to it. I'm rooting for him. I mean, we've had him on the show a few times. He was in studio with us last week, came down and sat in with us. I'm pulling for the kid. I would love for the kid to be able to make it. He's going to get a lot of run in the preseason. He's going to get a lot of reps, and he's got a lot of game action. And that might give us a pretty good indication of what they have in him, but not a full indication. We're going to have to see him in 5, 6, 7 or more games in a regular season to really know what they have.
24: Normally... and I think you know this about me because we've been working for so long together. I hate the NFL preseason. I hate it. I those games to me are virtually meaningless. I mean, they are meaningless, but I mean, really, in terms of even evaluating players that you have questions about, they're just meaningless. Most of the guys don't play. But I do think this year, and I swear I'm not just saying this to hype up the NFL preseason, because I'm telling you, I hate it. I don't like it at all. I'm really looking forward to the preseason this year to watch Carson Beck and see how he does and see how he looks. Now, I think he's gonna be overwhelmed, and he's probably gonna be a little underwater, and it's gonna be rough. And I'm not expecting greatness, but those games take on such an added meaning because it's not like he's a first rounder you're trying to protect. He's a third rounder who currently is running third on your depth chart right now behind Keaton Slovis. He's gonna play a lot. That gives me a reason to want to watch these four and they get the extra one because of the Hall of Fame game. They get four this year instead of the three. I'm looking forward to Cardinals preseason games to watch him.
13: I was just thinking of how great it would be to be able to come here, come on after a preseason game and say, hey, instead of talking about the battle for the fifth wide receiver spot, can we just talk about the quarterback and Carson Beck and how he looked?
1: Fantastic.
13: Like,
1: fantastic.
13: Yeah. Because I know some people get jacked up by that. Hey, the battle for their, you know, who's going to be the sixth offensive line? Like, not that, but, you know, like, whatever it is, whether it's offensive lineman, defensive lineman, how many are they going to keep, all of that stuff. Remember last year, like, oh, Bam Knight's going to make the roster. We broke that story, and it's like, yeah, I'd much rather talk about Carson Beck, especially if he's looking good.
24: Yeah, and I wouldn't mind talking about Brendan Sorsby either.
13: Yeah.
24: Then it really gets complicated. Then it really, then what do you do in the preseason? You'd figure it out, but you'd have a couple of guys. Boy, that would be Brendan Sorsby and Carson Beck on the same roster.
13: It's almost like Aikman and Walsh being drafted in the first round by the Cowboys. I know that was first round, but, you know, two guys. And how often do you, I mean, it's a lot different than what Cleveland did last year with Sanders and Gabriel, because they were later picks. You're talking about second and third round right here.
24: Yeah.
13: What round was Dylan Gabriel? Shedeur Sanders was fifth round.
24: Fourth?
13: Gabriel was fourth? Okay, it doesn't matter if we don't know, but somewhere around there.
2: But I think the surplus and type of quarterbacks that are available does impact view on, like, where they were drafted round-wise. Like, Beck was the third quarterback taken off of the board.
13: Mm-hmm.
2: Sorsby, depending on where he goes,
24: would
2: in
24: have been
2: the
24: second or
2: could
24: third
2: be second or
24: if
2: third.
24: He was available. Yeah, so it matters. It would make a fascinating,
13: bring us some chaos.
24: It would
13: bring us some
24: it'd
13: chaos.
24: Be total chaos. Every
2: gives
24: Sunday
2: something
24: would be
2: interesting
24: chaos
2: to talk about with a team that is not projected to do a ton of interesting things.
24: Yes, that's best way to put it.
13: Yeah, because
24: it would give us something very interesting to talk about on a weekly basis for a team that we're not expecting to be super interesting.
13: I know. My wife always talks about this. You were either Team Brittany or Team whoever the other. I need Lauren here.
2: Are you talking about Brittany versus Justin?
13: Like another flip. Whatever it was. I think you'd have like Team Carson and Team Brendan. Like, I think half your fan base would be pulling for Sorsby and half for Beck. Mm. Like, I mean, I wonder, like, what direction the fan base would lean towards as to which guy they want.
24: Interesting. When we come back on the Burns and Gambo show here, Diamondbacks have put the Angels in their rearview mirror, and up next is the Minnesota Twins starting tomorrow. What, if anything, did we learn about our D-backs in those three games against LA? That is coming up next here on Arizona Sports and the Arizona Sports YouTube channel. Stay with us.
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2: I'm Mitch Varel. This with Trending Now. It's presented by Parker & Sons Heating, Cooling, Plumbing, and Electrical. NBA Draft just under a week away, and there are reports that the Phoenix Suns want to move up. The NBA insider Jake Fisher says that the Suns are discussing trades that would move them into the first round. Viability of that, we'll see. The Suns currently have one pick in this upcoming draft, 47th overall, which is in the bottom of the second round. In additional Suns reporting news, Keith Smith of SpotTrack says that the Suns have extended qualifying offers for center Mark Williams as well as guard Kobe Brea. In Williams' case, if he accepts the qualifying offer, he would get a one-year contract worth about $9 million for the upcoming season. If he declines it, he's a restricted free agent, meaning that the Suns could match any outside offer for a team seeking Williams' services. To get the latest on the Suns and to see what Carson Beck thought of Jeremiah Love's first pitch at the Diamondbacks game earlier this week, you can find that and much more right now on ArizonaSports.com and the Arizona Sports app. This report is brought to you by Casino Arizona. 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
28: God, you ruined a perfectly good Van Halen rejoiner song, too.
13: Really?
28: Just spoil. Yeah,
13: you former governor of California.
28: Tip jar that.
13: And current Jersey Mike's spokesperson. What do you think people, younger people, think of Danny DeVito? 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
12: It's Always Sunny in Philadelphia.
13: Is that what younger people think?
12: There's a show that was popular. It's still on, right?
2: Everybody Loves Frank.
12: FX? Yeah. FX or Hulu or something like that.
13: Or Cheers? Cheers? Do you remember him in Cheers?
2: I remember Cheers. I don't remember him in Cheers. My introduction to Danny DeVito was Matilda.
13: Mine was Taxi.
12: Okay.
2: Not familiar with Taxi.
13: Taxi was such a good show. How about Schwarzenegger? Is it still?